0: Climate change is threatening the existence of small island nations as part of a four-day event which Australia is co-hosting in the Pacific ahead of November's UN Climate Conference in Turkey. Mauritius and Timor-Leste are the only non-Pacific nations attending the pre-COP meetings. Pacific Island Program Director at the Lowy Institute, Oliver Nobeto, says despite the turnout, there's been lots of international interest in the Pacific.
1: We've seen a lot of geopolitical interest that's happened in the Pacific over the past few years from a range of countries that were considered as non-traditional partners, ranging from way across in Europe. There's a role to be played by Pacific leaders as well to ask these partners to come and show their commitment and their support to the Pacific's efforts for climate change.
0: Hundreds of protesters in New York want the president of a top university to resign over the handling of sexual assault complaints. Authorities have reopened an investigation into the alleged rape of a woman at Cornell University in 2024, saying new information has raised serious concerns about how this case was handled. The woman, identified anonymously as Jane Doe, has filed a civil lawsuit against the Ivy League uni, alleging she was drugged and raped at a fraternity house, adding that Cornell failed to protect her or adequately punish the men involved. This protester says Jane Doe deserved a fair and proper judicial process.
2: Instead, she was silenced. Her rape was free to walk the grounds of Cornell under a system that chose the university over the student.
0: And North Melbourne has appointed Jamie Graham as their new AFL coach. The 43-year-old is a former West Coast defender who later became an assistant coach at the Eagles and then at the Fremantle Dockers. To the weather, scattered showers extending from the west during the morning, then contracting to the east and easing during the evening. For Melbourne, becoming cloudy, a high chance of showers in the early afternoon and a top of 19 degrees. Tomorrow, partly cloudy and 18 degrees. It's currently 17 degrees. ABC News.
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8: Good morning. Are you getting more or less worried about AI over time? Are you beginning to accept that bad things have to come with the good things? Well, we've all heard hyperbole at both ends of the spectrum, haven't we? That it's either the answer to everything or the absolute death of us. Maybe you're learning to relax as AI enters your life, my life, all of our lives, just like the air we breathe. We're using it inadvertently as we use voice to text on our phones. We're looking up recipes. It's scanning our faces at the shops. We're getting used to that, potentially. Are we beginning to believe we need to accept the bad stuff with AI in order to have the good stuff? Now, I'm asking you that today specifically because that's what the boss of OpenAI, Sam Altman, has said. And yes, let's keep in mind that OpenAI is the company that the PM had a crack at on the world stage because its systems went rogue, it breached Medicare portals. The company gave a very cursory, very belated notice in a general email inbox. OpenAI execs will be facing parliamentarians today. As they are facing that grilling, and they're expected to apologise, their boss, Sam Altman, overnight spoke to a podcast, and this is part of the commentary that's now been made public.
9: We believe that the world should accept some bad things happening for the benefits of this technology and people having the agency. So, like, you know, I wouldn't take a trade of saying, like, we'll make sure there's no major hacks, there's no kind of like misuse of this technology, there's zero scams, there's zero all the other bad things that will happen, because I think people will do tremendously, orders of magnitude, more good stuff than bad stuff.
8: So Sam Altman's saying we're going to get more good stuff than bad stuff. And if you heard that, he was saying it's a fact that we need to accept that the bad stuff is going to come with the good stuff. What do you think about that?

You might say, of course, that's what he would say. It's obviously self-serving in nature, particularly because he's arguing for a light touch in regulatory approaches because it's a fact, he says, that we need to accept the bad with the good. Is there a kernel of truth in it? That's what we have to do with every new technology. That's what we've done with data breaches, for instance. Or does what he says send a shiver up your spine? I'd love to hear from you throughout the conversation hour this morning. What do you want to hear from his representative? All the representatives from Anthropic, Google, Microsoft, they're all fronting the parliamentary inquiry today. What would you want to have us ask for? What sort of leverage do we have anyway? We'll be digging into that very soon on the Conversation Hour, but I'd love to hear your thoughts. Also today,

0: Should friendships be legally recognised to be just as valid as marriages? There's a push in France and the US to allow friendships to be registered so friends can get the same legal recognition, benefits, perks, maybe for inheritance or caregiving or housing or employment benefits. We haven't got that specifically in Australia. Would that work for you? Tell me about the friend that you would nominate. It's an intriguing legal notion. We'll dig into how that would work. But how do you actually define a friend? That's one thing. Also, how do you make a friendship last? I'd love to hear your tips. If you're going to get legal status for a friendship, it better be resilient. So I'd love to hear from you this conversation hour, how you make your friendships last. What were the factors that made one fall over, one really go the distance? And tell me how you define a friendship. Maybe your friend is at least as important as your family member or your partner. So surely they should get the perks as well and the legal status. 1300 222 774 is the number to call. Give me a call. Tell me all about how you make friendships last, legally recognised or not. 0437 774 774 is the number to text. Let me know how you keep those friendships going and who you would nominate for any of those perks for a legally recognised friendship. But next, the AI execs are facing grillings in Canberra today. What do you want to hear?
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0: I'm asking you today, do you agree with Sam Altman? Have you even just come to believe what he has said? We've got to accept some of this bad with the good. 1300 222 774 is the number to call. So as we speak today and over the next few days, there's going to be hearings from a joint select committee on artificial intelligence. At the moment, they've been hearing from creatives about copyright. We know that's a big topic. But also this afternoon, it's the chance for MPs to quiz the companies on the AI that's gone rogue. I'd love to hear from you what you would like to hear from OpenAI. Apparently going to apologise again. Is that enough? What else? What other assurances do you want to hear? Joining me now is Tom Sulston. He has specific concrete asks on behalf of Digital Rights Watch, where he is the head of policy. Tom, thank you so much for joining me today.
3: No worries. Good morning.
0: These hearings, obviously a chance for these AI big tech executives to get a grilling. What are you expecting? Will they get a grilling?
3: I think it's quite likely they will. There's plenty of political mileage to be made in beating up on big companies, big tech companies, so they'll get some of that. Also, they've been pretty awful in recent memory, and they deserve a bit of a grilling. So, I expect there'll be some pretty spicy conversations.
0: Spicy conversations indeed. We are talking this morning to Tom Sulston. We're talking about those hearings that are going. I'd like to hear from you what you want to hear from these AI companies. And do you accept that there could be just bad we accept with the good? We heard from Sam Altman just before, Tom. You no doubt are aware of these comments as well. What do you think about that? And for full context, I believe Sam Altman said, oh, look, you don't accept, and this is a quote, the really catastrophic risk.

0: You just have to accept risks in exchange for some of the benefits. In other words, it's a new technology, teething pains. What do you think of that notion?
1: Yeah, I think there's, you know, there's a kernel of truth in there, along with an awful lot of spin. One thing that, you know, people in the tech industry have talked about for a long time is the idea that technology is not good, it's not bad, but it's also not neutral. It's very context dependent on whether a, you know, a piece of technology is good or bad. And what that means in terms of, you know, Sam Altman's assertions that we've got to accept the good along with the bad, is it actually poses more questions, which is, one, who gets the good and who gets the bad? Because at the moment, the billionaires get the good and the rest of us get the bad. And also, like, AI and software are made by people. We make decisions when we're making those systems. We can decide to make them good. We can decide to make them bad. So why are we making them bad? Why not just not do that? What is it that is in his company's way of operating that means that they are unable to decide if something is a good idea or a bad idea?
0: And how much bad do we put up with the good? I'd love to hear from you, 1300 222 774. Bernie, you've called in Upper Fern Tree Gully. What did you want to say? Oh, Bernie, I think I've lost you. I'm terribly sorry if that was my fault. Bernie, call back. 1300 222 774 is the number to call. As I was saying, when Sam Altman says, well, we can't have a catastrophic risk, we can have other risks. What do you think of the notion of carving out levels of risk? Is that something that we may have to do, given that the cat is at least partially out of the bag already, Tom Sulston?
1: Yeah, I mean, I think there's, you know, we can pay some attention to the question of, you know, is the Skynet future coming and is AI going to destroy the world? But at the same time, we have to recognize that AI exists right now and is causing problems right now. Like, we are in a climate crisis and we're talking about constructing large AI data centers that are going to consume large amounts of fossil fuel derived electricity. That's an immediate problem that we can address immediately. You know, we can talk about, you know, the problems that we have in the economy and people losing their jobs, and a lot of people are losing their jobs to AI. That is a current problem. We really need to focus on those and make sure that AI is not harming real people who are alive today in the service of some imaginary future that we can catastrophize to our heart's content.
0: Bernie, we have you back. Hello, Bernie. Thanks for...
2: Hi, Mary.
0: Hi.
2: How are you going?
0: What did you want to add?
2: I was just having a conversation with my children the other day, and, you know, my kids range from 26 to 13, so quite a diverse range of views about AI. But one of the main concerns was, what are the benefits that we're getting from AI? You know, the kids, my 13-year-old was saying, oh, ChatGPT, it's great. And my older daughter was saying, well, what about cures of cancer, medical breakthroughs? What about all those sorts of things? Where are they?
0: Is she saying, where are they yet? Or she's saying that this is part of the potential. She's seeing that great potential.
2: Well, I think that the discussion around the potential has been, you know, a lot. But where are the small breakthroughs? Where are those sorts of things? I mean, my background is biomedical science, so I would think, where are the breakthroughs that we're seeing? Where are the small things that we're seeing?
0: And so that's what you'd like to see before we accept the risk, the bad stuff.
2: Oh, absolutely. Absolutely.
0: Yeah. Bernie, thank you. Really good points, and really interesting also, yeah, you say, to listen to the younger people. They're going to be, let's face it, living with it, hopefully, a lot longer than we are indeed. Stuart, you work in AI. You're in West Footscray. What do you think?
3: The big question is, who's using the AI, and to what level have society conceded that it wants this? Amazon is now piloting drone deliveries in our country. You're not talking about it. I don't see any political debate consenting to that. So my first point is, there's individual use of AI and there's corporate use of AI. And then there is what

0: starts to become AI as part of society's infrastructure. So facial recognition AI for payments, databases and AI mediating your everyday life constantly. That's where we're headed. It's quite dystopian. It's quite Orwellian. We haven't had a discussion about this.
1: We haven't had a discussion, and yet it's already in our lives. Stuart, really good point. Tom Sulston's still with me, head of policy for Digital Rights Watch. Stuart's right, and Bernie as well, aren't they, Tom, in terms of this AI discussion is happening on two levels, what it means in our lives and what's happening at that mega level when we're talking about government to company deals. As Stuart points out, you know, what's happening in the corporate world, the defence world. What do you believe, apart from anything else, is Australia's leverage in this? We're a small country. We might have the grilling today, but what's our government doing at that level in terms of this dance with the companies? Can we be trusting that governments, future governments as well, will be looking after the interests of everyone at the smaller level?
2: Yeah, it's a really good question, and that's kind of what the government's got to work out is, you know, as AI rolls out kind of globally and in Australia, how do we make sure that we regular Australians get some benefit from that, that it's not just a system that's going to, you know, take our jobs, take our culture, take our electricity and our water, take the productivity and the profit from that and offshore it all to a bunch of very large American companies. That's a really tough problem to solve. But Australia does have some benefits, like in our favor. Regionally, we're a stable, democratic country. We do have natural resources. We can make renewable energy. We can use that to power AI data centers. And we do have a strategic level of kind of influence in the defense sphere. Part of the AUKUS treaty, the bit that's not about submarines, is about technology sharing and the way that Australia should be able to get access to advanced American defense technologies. And that's important because all of the AI companies are defense contractors. Mm. They all want large contracts with the American military and allied militaries. And so there is a question of to what extent does Australia benefit, if at all, from having that level of defence technology installed in our country.
1: So that's interesting. If our leverage is, in fact, in the defence realm, I guess glass half full is like, that's great. We could be using that leverage as a push for transparency or any of the other things that all of us, you know, out here, all the rest of us have to deal with. But on the other hand, does it mean that the government is locked into a spiral with AI simply because they're going to be making these deals?
2: Exactly. It's the worry is that as the large AI companies build infrastructure in Australia to serve, you know, commercial government but also defence interests, that we won't get enough transparency over what is happening in those data centres, what data sets are being used to train the models, how are the models being made, what are the development and testing practices being done on that software to make sure that it is robust and ready for public use. We need to know those things so that we can hold the companies to account when they fail. You know, when OpenAI sends an agent out into the open internet and it hacks Medicare, that's not okay. We need to hold OpenAI accountable for that. But even better would be if we could see inside their system and we could tell them not to do it in the first place.
1: Mm. I want to ask you about how we actually enforce that. But John in Nidri, you've called in. What did you want to say?
3: Oh, how are you, Mary? Welcome back.
1: Oh, thank you.
3: I just wanted to, you know, this joker from America that's here to tell us that, you know, you just got to accept all this stuff. If these little bots run around and do things that they need to do, well, you know, you're going to have to cop it because that's just the way things are. You know, as an analogy, let's supposing I've got, you know, 10 kids and they all escape from every night and they run around and they break into people's houses and rob people and all that sort of stuff. Do I just say, well, you know, that's something you have to cop because they're growing up and they're learning how to do things? I mean, you know, it's a nonsense, I think, what this guy is saying. We just have to accept it.
1: Interesting.

0: analogy. Yeah, we as parents, we are also legally responsible for our teenagers,
1: exactly.
0: even though, as much as we love them. And do we love those agents? Thank you, John. Michael in Foster, what do you think?
2: Well, I just think AI is the first technology we've had where the user side of the technology is effectively open source. Old tech is very closed tech. We can't manipulate what happens to the nuts and bolts of this science. But with AI, people can actually build anything and do anything with it, and we don't have control over that. So I don't know why we don't treat it a bit more like an arms industry, where we're basically handing out things that people can build guns or munitions. Well, the same sort of thing with AI. We don't understand how adaptable it is and how it can be misused.
0: Michael, you're right. The arms industry, other people have said, would you put a dangerous car, a dangerous plane out there? No, when they were being developed, you developed the regulation alongside it. Thank you, Michael. This does go to your point, Tom Sulston, about transparency. My question to you is, how would that be enforced? We've got these oligarchs, these tech billionaires, trillionaires, who basically have got so much power, political and economical. How do we squeeze accountability into this algorithm at this point?
3: I mean, that's some good news, which is, you know, large corporations have existed for a while and we've got prior art for dealing with them. So we have regulators in Australia. We have the OAIC, that's the Office for the Australian Information Commissioner, who looks after the Privacy Commissioner. That's one of the agencies that can get involved. We have AISI, the AI Safety Institute, there to, you know, do what it says on the tin, measure safety in AI systems. And we also have the rule of law. We have a functioning judiciary. You know, when we think about things like the OpenAI Medicare hack, if you hack into a website, that's a crime in Australia. You can get up to 5 years in jail for doing that, even if you don't cause any harm or any damage. That's a custodial sentence. And so what we need is for our government to stand up and say, hey, look, you can't come here and do crime. Like, you need to abide by our laws if you're going to operate in our country.
0: As John from Nidri said, you know, these are the runaway teens. We're responsible.
3: Exactly. And it's difficult politically because the AI companies have the backing of, you know, the Trump regime. They're very close to Donald Trump. They're very keen, both sides of that arrangement, to have plenty of photo ops and friendly words and backpacking with each other. And so politically, it's difficult to do regulation and legislation in the space of keeping an eye on the tech companies. But it's not impossible. Like, we have done that. And, you know, for all the flaws of the social media age ban, it was some regulation put on large American tech companies. So we can do that. We just need to do it better.
0: Tom, there's so much to talk about. Thank you so much for helping us today.
3: Thank you so much for talking about the issue.
0: Tom Sulston is Head of Policy with Digital Rights Watch. And, yeah, they go onto the ABC websites. We'll be covering those hearings all day. Kylie from Daysdale says, I love AI. I use it every day. Hardly use the websites now. But Murray from Mentone says, wake up. It's all about military superiority and corporate profits. Tell me what you think as we go through the conversation hour. Also, a little later, we'll be talking about the wonderful Victorian volunteers who are helping those mariners get all-important shore leave. It's an interesting story, that one. But next, I'd love to hear from you. How do you personally define friendship? How do you make your friendships last? Looking at that as we look at the push globally to legally recognise friendships. How would that work? That's next.
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0: We're going to be friends. How do you make a friendship last? 1300 222 774. Let's talk friendship. What defines a friendship? How do you know someone is a friend? Tell me about the friend in your life that you'd legally recognise to be just as valid as a marriage partner. Who gets the perks if you could legally recognise your friendship? 1300 222 774. They are important, these friendships, to all of us. We'll be talking about this push, and we'll also be talking about what they actually give to us, these friendships. Someone who's written an article about it that caught my eye is Madison Sedaris. She is an Associate Teaching Fellow of Sociology at Deakin University. She's been looking at this push to legally recognise friendships. She joins me now. Hello, Madison.
1: Hi, thanks for having me.
0: Oh, my pleasure. Tell me about the status of friends in Australia as we speak, compared to those romantic relationships and family relationships. How far away are they in terms of getting any benefits, if you like, any of the real perks, the legal perks?
1: Yeah, so at the moment, friendship doesn't have a lot of legal standing here in Australia. If we look at just, I guess, historically, romantic relationships have always been privileged. And what we have then is a bit of a relationship hierarchy. And I guess outside of legal things, we can see more practically things like Valentine's Day, the fact that we have a whole genre of movies dedicated to rom-coms. So historically, Western society has been really heavily structured by that kind of nuclear family, which the basis has been the romantic couple.
0: That's right. Although we are getting into bromances now, aren't we? And what's the is cis romances? I'm not sure if there's a female equivalent to that word. 1300 222 774 is the number to call. You tell me about how you have made your friendship last. If you would like to make your friendship legal, tell us about this push. I think it's in France, parts of North America as well. There's this growing movement, Madison, to recognise friendship in law. What would it change?
1: So basically, it's a way of kind of giving people an opportunity to recognise significant relationships in their life that fall outside that kind of romantic couple or nuclear family. So if we think about people whose significant relationships don't fit those kind of conventional structures, I talk about in my article, we have, you know, 5.7% of older Australians who are kinless at the moment. So that's without a partner or children. We also think about how this might be important for queer couples, single individuals, couples without children, or even platonic life partners. And as you mentioned, we're seeing kind of around the world, there is little changes that have popped up, particularly in Belgium, where they have legal cohabitation available, which gives people access to mutual rights around housing, household expenses and inheritance.
0: Right. So actual, you know, financial payoffs for being a friend. Give us a call. Tell me about whether you think this is a good idea, whether it would help you in your life and who that friend would be. So, Madison, you mentioned there, you know, people who are living together, it implies that there are still, you know, there are still standards. You can't just rock up and say, you're my best friend, like Freddie Mercury might say. You say, actually, you've been living with me for this long. Do you have to present evidence, as it were, of that friendship?
1: Yeah, so the tricky thing is, I guess, with legalising friendship, is I guess that it's so hard to define and putting those kind of boundaries around where the friendship ends or stops. But I guess that's the Belgium example, is that kind of having to live together is helping putting those, boundaries.
0: Mm. How has it worked in Belgium? Has it gone without a hitch? When it's put to me, I'm thinking of all the different things that could happen. What if you put one friend and not another? Could, you know, you have the squabbles that you have within a family. I was a better friend in that, say, or has it been pretty smooth?
1: That's a great question. Thank you. It's been in place since the early 2000s, but I don't have the data on, I guess, how well it has worked. But you've raised a really great question around, again, how these things would work. If you've got multiple significant friendships, does that create then competing claims? And that's one of the tensions that would have to be worked out if we were to legalise friendship here in Australia.
0: Madison Sedaris is with us. We're talking about legalising friendship. It happens, at least in part, in some parts of the world. Would you like to see it as well? As Madison says, what is the definition of a friendship? What's your idea? 1300 222 774. What is the criteria that you'd have to get across to be your friend? What would you have to have happen? Madison, would legal recognition change how seriously we then take our friendships as well?
1: Oh, 100%. As I talked about initially, for such a long time, friendships have been seen as lesser, or a kind of, in research, we kind of call it an accessory to life. And I think that would help give it that recognition it deserves.
0: Do you see it happening anytime soon, Madison? Are there any hints within Australia?
1: I don't think so. I mean, I'm glad we're having this conversation, but it is such a tricky one. And instead, I think we should just be focusing on whether our laws could give people that greater freedom to nominate the significant relationships in their lives.
0: Indeed. As we all get a bit more isolated, maybe we can just expand the bubbles of those people that we have leaning in. Madison, really appreciate your article and for joining us today.
1: Thanks for having me.
0: That's Madison Sedaris, who's from Deakin University and has written a piece about that legal aspect. What do you think? On text, saying, that's not an idea. It's just not enough flesh around it. What do you think? Would you like to see it? What does it mean if you actually could put your friend in for some of those benefits? Joining me now is Elizabeth Shaw, who's the CEO of Relationships Australia, New South Wales, also a clinical and counselling psychologist, and has actually been looking at friendship as part of her work generally, but in a new piece of research as well, and joins me now. Hello, Elizabeth.
2: Oh, good morning. What a great article that was. What an interesting possibility that raises.
0: Indeed. Before we get to your research, what do you think of this notion of, at least, as Madison said, expanding this group of people to whom we'd like to have official recognition for, legal recognition? Does it work?
2: Look, I think for a lot of people, this would really speak to how they're living their lives now, where we do have people who have very deliberate chosen families and may spend decades together supporting, sharing lives, living in different types of households, and very much see this is, they should have the same rights as blood ties. And of course, in terms of your legacy or your will or wanting to make provisions and certainly access leave, these can be the most important people in your life. So I think it's a sign of the times that this is where we're at. I would agree, I can't see it happening anytime soon, but it's a terrific conversation for promoting the role of friendships in our lives.
0: I'd love to hear from people what they do to make their friendships last. 1300 222 774, as Elizabeth Shaw just said, it's getting harder sometimes in these days, potentially as well with social media. Everyone's your friend, but no one's your friend. How have you actually made that really valuable friendship last? Give me a call. Elizabeth, take me through your report. It's called Connection is Protection. What does that mean?
2: Well, what we were looking at is the centrality to relationships and our mental health, because our systems are really designed about the biomedical symptom-driven model, and trying to understand that we live as relational beings, we live in a web of relationships, and how we're travelling in those relationships has a very direct, proven relationship between whether we're travelling well, experience life satisfaction, or in fact whether our whole purpose in life or the meaning of life can become entirely compromised. We know there's plenty of data now about loneliness and its effect, that it has a very direct relationship to people's lifespan. You know, it's as serious as that. So we wanted to

0: flesh this out. So one of these strands that we've done is we commissioned an independent research report looking at relationships, how people experience them, what's valuable about them, what sort of relationships. And central to this conversation today, it just really emphasised the importance of friendships, where even where people, Australians, turn for support, 61% turn to a partner or family and 58% turn to a friend. And so that shows really an equivalence. And you know, 75% of our respondents said they found talking to a friend, you know, really, really helpful. Actually, when we asked them then in a different question, what relationships do you experience most positively, the ones that came out on top were friends. So I think they, you know, as was just said, they're not an adjunct, they're not an add-on, a sort of a marginal resource in our lives. They are actually critical to our well-being. And I think as we've matured as a society and we know that partners, for example, can't meet all our needs, friendships are the scaffolding for many life transitions and just us feeling known at a deep level by somebody who holds our history with us.
1: Just what you're saying resonates with me, and I'm sure so many people listening. You're listening to Elizabeth Shaw, who's the CEO of Relationships Australia. We're talking about friendships, their protective aspects to you. Give me a call if that's ringing true for you as well, where you know that your physical, mental well-being were really, as Elizabeth says, held up by this scaffolding, actually had physical benefits for you. We're talking about friendships. We're talking about whether we should make them legally recognised like marriages. This on text, friends could just get married though and get those rights. Why don't they? Sounds like it could have complications, but sure, that it could be one thing as well. Elizabeth, in terms of you know, tips for people, what would you have to say? Stephanie from Nanawadding actually has called in. Let's ask Stephanie her point of view. What would you have to say about friendship, Stephanie?
2: Hi there. I'll touch base with you because they're precious, and I've had some really long-standing friends, and I'm 59, and my long-standing friends are of 55 years. So we met in preschool, sport clubs and the neighbourhood, and over the decades we've stayed in touch because we put in the effort.
1: Yeah.
2: And we trust one another. So that trust was built, you know, moons ago. But
1: so how do you keep in touch, Stephanie, over such a long amount of time? And I know this was before social media.
2: Absolutely, yes. So maybe that's to our advantage, I'm not sure, but a couple of my friends used to write letters all the time. But otherwise, a phone call before, you know, mobile phones, and just arranging visits and catching up because, we're spread far and wide. Some people are overseas, other people are in regional Victoria.
1: Is it getting harder, Stephanie, or are you putting in the effort because it's actually getting more important?
2: Yeah, we stick with our standards and the effort has to stay. So, if we choose a date for something, and it's usually just a cuppa and a chat, and we do it once or twice a year with, you know, whichever group of friends it might be. And
1: cuppa and a chat, fails, and you have to turn up. That's your rule?
2: Yeah, well, if one date fails, we just go, okay, that's no good for, you know, person A. So we choose the next date, and then the next date until we have a consensus, and then we get together.
1: Stephanie, congratulations. I feel like it's a form of wealth that you have cultivated in your life. And that's a wonderful thing. And it is protective for you, says Elizabeth as well. Thank you for calling in. Jill in East Malvern, what would you have to say about the friendships in your life?
3: I was saying on the phone that I had a friend that I've been friends with since I was 10. And I'm 76 now, so that's a long friendship.
1: Yeah.
3: But I have another two friends who we've been friends for well over 40 years when our kids were little. And surprisingly, I got cancer. I just got through all my bits and pieces and the next one got cancer. So I was there to support her with the other friends supporting her. The two of us got through and the third one got cancer. So within a very short period of time, three of us got cancer, but we were on the phone constantly supporting. We could answer questions, why am I feeling like this, and having someone say, perfectly normal, I had that. Oh, no, I didn't have that. Oh, that's a bit different. And
1: so that was part of the medicine for you, Jill?
3: Yeah, it was just fantastic to have three of us, and it's a bit of a laugh, everybody says now, you know, bit of a laugh, but it had to go one, two, three, you know, one of you couldn't have it without the others.
1: Well, it's great that we can laugh about it too, and you're all well.
3: Yes.
1: Well, Jill, I mean, that is closeness, isn't it? That is really close when you're going through that together, just cementing it all the more. Thank you, Jill, for calling. Elizabeth, you know, what Jill and Stephanie were talking about there, those lifelong friendships, you know, they don't often happen, well, they don't always happen with romances, that's for sure as well.
0: Look, that's absolutely true. And even a very long relationship, you can have periods of distance where your lives just move in different directions. Perhaps, you know, you have children at different times and you just get really caught up or you move interstate. So I think we've also got to be flexible about a good friend is not, you know, a hard and fast rule as to how you do the friendship. And a shout out too for the relationships can be very, very valuable, and they're quite context specific. So you could work in a team for 5 years and those team members are a fantastic support, but they just don't survive once you leave and go to another organisation, because a lot of what bonded you is context specific. So I think we need different people in our lives for different stages. That doesn't mean some are more valuable than others. We can't set the bar so high that you've got to put in many, many years for it to count as a true friend. I think there's lots of ways in which it can be quite deep and rich, but even time limited, and you look back with fondness, it doesn't mean you fell out or fell over.
1: You have that mix. As long as the scaffolding can be recreated, even if in a slightly different way. Elizabeth, thank you so much for joining me today.
0: Thanks so much.
1: That's Elizabeth Shaw, CEO of Relationships Australia, New South Wales, and a psychologist as well. This on text, I was asking you what means friendship. The film Beaches, Best Friends Through Thick and Thin. Yeah, I need to rewatch that. That was one of the original friendship movies, wasn't it? You're with 774 on The Conversation Hour. Keep those calls and texts coming in. Just seeing some lovely tributes to friendships coming up on the text line. I'd love to hear from you. Give me a call in the time we have remaining. But also coming up next, another form of connection. Mariners who spend months at sea really need just a few hours on land every so often. We're going to be meeting the volunteers in Victoria who are helping those visiting seafarers get a break and talk about why that lifeline is under pressure. That's next.
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8: You're with Mary Guerin.
1: And this is The Conversation Hour. Thank you so much for joining me today. Keep those calls and texts coming about friendships and AI. Those hearings in Parliament House are continuing. Now, those mariners, they're out there. They're so important to our lives, but we don't see them or think about them often because they are helping bring goods to our shores. All they want from us sometimes is just to be able to set foot on land in regional ports like Portland in Victoria. And volunteers are helping them get ashore, but those volunteers are aging. So there are concerns about how long those services can continue. Joining me now on the line is Sue Dyte, who's Regional Director of Mission to Seafarers that helps out seafarers, and also Michael Moorhead, who's a volunteer driver at Mission to Seafarers, also a board member there as well and on the National Council for the Mission. Sue and Michael,

0: big industrial cranes, and that port environment is a dangerous work environment. So you can't just walk off the ship and walk into the city, even in small towns. Though you can in one port in Hastings.
1: Right.
0: But it's just not possible. You've really got to understand the work environment. And these seafarers actually arrive in multiple ports. So there's different procedures, there's different policies, there's different ideas in each different port. So you
1: And how
0: just can't
1: much?
0: walk off the ship.
1: Sure, and all different sorts of ports, as you've sort of pointed out. But across Victoria, how many volunteers are being required to carry this out? Is it all down to volunteers?
0: We have a couple of paid staff in Melbourne and one or two in Geelong and one or two in Portland. The Hastings team are all volunteers, and in each port centre, we need multiple volunteers in order to keep the doors open.
1: Michael, as I said, you're a volunteer driver. Take us through your experiences doing this. What have you observed in terms of how important it is that these mariners are getting this break?
2: Well, as Sue was saying, they're on the ships for extended time, and if they're lucky, they may get shore leave. So, if you can imagine being in a metal hierarchical box for an extended period, and you've given the opportunity to get 4 to 6 hours off the ship, the benefit to mental health is extremely high. So, our job is to be here in Melbourne 12 hours a day, every day of the year. And to head to the port at a moment's notice on demand.
1: 12 hours a day, every day of the year, you are up there waiting for the call to pick someone up, a stranger.
2: Well, it's not me.
1: People
2: But
1: like you.
2: we run 3, 4 hour shifts per day. So it's not an onerous demand on the individual, but in an accumulative sense, it makes a
1: Right.
2: huge difference.
1: I'd love to hear from someone if they've spent long stretches away on sea, if you've been in this position. 1300 222 774. Maybe what's the first thing that you'd be looking for when you come ashore and what you'd be seeking for? Michael, what's the first sort of thing that people say when they step off the ship?
2: Well, the mission offers free Wi-Fi first and foremost in the bus. So, Wi-Fi on board ships can be limited or expensive. So, quite often the first thing I hear is laughing and carrying on with the seafarers and their families at home. Australia has benefited in that 90% of our seafarers are in the Asian region. So, time slots tend to align.
1: You obviously are relating to them on quite a, empathetic way. What happens when you don't share a language? Do you still connect with these workers?
2: Oh, it's half the fun. It's half the fun trying to communicate and dialogue. 40% or just over 40% of our seafarers are Filipinos, and they tend to have pretty good English, but they love a laugh and a chat.
1: Do you play music in the car? Is that the sort of universal language, maybe?
2: I have been known to put on, the local, the look up who the crew is and put their own music on board.
1: Oh, that's great.
2: But when we're talking about volunteers, language is important. We're seeing more and more Chinese seafarers. So volunteers with Mandarin are highly prized within an organisation, amongst other languages.
1: You're listening to Michael Moorhead, who is working with Mission to Seafarers, and also on the line is Sue Dyett as well. Sue, tell me about what you need, how stretched these services are, and if anyone's listening, what they can do.
0: Well, the services are stretched, particularly in regional and remote areas, because we have a very limited volunteer base. And your previous conversation around friendships, there's a multiple friendship opportunities for to join with seafarers, but also with other local people, if you join our local missions and become one of our volunteers. There's opportunities to, as Michael said, a 4-hour shift. Once a week, once a fortnight, once a month creates huge opportunities for seafarers to come ashore.
1: So all you really need is an ability to

0: guess, drive a vehicle?
1: Not necessarily. Some of the places only require people just to be hosts. Someone who's willing to go in, maybe sell them a cup of coffee, a soft drink, or make sure that they can connect to the Wi-Fi and sit down and have a chat. So, for example, some of our 90-year-olds, a bit beyond driving the buses, so now they're just there as hosts.
0: Mm. It says, as you said, this goes back to our conversation earlier about getting friendships, getting those scaffolding relationships around us. But I must ask, it seems like such a crucial service for something to be left to volunteers. Shouldn't the shipping companies, ports be contributing as well? Is that a possibility?
1: It is a possibility, and we are working with both the federal and state governments on creating a levy that would be an opportunity for us to be able to fund the work as they do in New Zealand. There is a levy in place, and all the maritime services provided by the Mission to Seafarers and others are funded that way. It doesn't work in our Commonwealth at this stage, but it does work in some of the ports across Australia that they are fully funded.
0: Mm. So what would you say to people who would want to help?
1: We'd love them just to have a look, see where their local centre is, and you never know how you can contribute. It might just be being there for the seafarers to host, have a chat with them. It might be doing a hospital visit if they're unwell. It might just be driving the bus, which is actually one of the most fun jobs.
0: Well, yes, let's end on you, Michael. We have talked about what the seafarers get out of this, and we're hinting at what people who volunteer get out of it. What have you gotten out of it?
2: Look, it's a wonderful, engaging environment. I mean, in Melbourne, we spend a lot of time and effort on engaging our volunteers and enhancing the experience. Our volunteers are our lifeblood, and we thank them dearly. And, you know, you get more out of giving than you do taking, particularly in retirement, I find. And so it's quite a good thing. Just on the request list, if I may interrupt.
0: Please.
2: Now, the Mission to Seafarers, all around Australia, we love beanies, hand-knitted beanies.
0: I've got texts about this, Michael, just as you were talking. Jan says, I knit beanies for the Geelong Seafarers. Very rewarding feeling, Jan says.
2: They'll come off in Melbourne or Victoria on one of those wintry days. The beanie makes a huge difference. The other thing too is the Christmas is coming, and we all the missions like to provide hampers. And if you're deprived of just like basic luxuries like a bar of chocolate or what have you, feel free to drop that off and or anything that you should think should go in a Christmas hamper for us to deliver on board the ships.
0: Michael and Sue, thank you so much for joining us and for all the great work that you do. Best of luck and good luck with all of those trips.
2: Thank you
0: so much. It's Sue Dyett and Michael Moorhead from Mission to Seafarers. And Margaret from Montrose says, my late great aunt Mabel Gates worked at the Mission to Seamen, then so called, for many years in the 50s and 60s. And when not there, constantly knitted beanies. I never saw her without her knitting. I wish I was as useful as your aunt Mabel, Margaret. Bridget Duclos, I wish I could knit.
3: Yeah, my mum is a magnificent knitter. She knits babies' clothes.
0: Oh,
3: and without looking, it's just absolutely gorgeous. We've just got to get a baby for the clothes. And then we write.
0: Oh, here we go. Is this your call out today on afternoons?
3: That's a hint to my children. Mary, interesting statistics out of America. Cats are now, that more people have cats than they do dogs.
0: All right.
3: Which I find really, really surprising. So I want to do the debate and find out what's going on here in Melbourne. Is it dogs or cats? And why? Why is it a dog or why is it a cat? I'm dog all day long.
0: Well, in my household, it's a zoo. One dog, two cats.
3: Ah.
0: Maybe one theory is when we were rescuing our cats, they were bonded. So you bond them, you have them together because apparently cats are happier in pairs.
3: Ah.
0: So maybe that's why it's just maths.
3: Well, I'm very interested to find out. And also apparently men, you know, there's that horrible old saying, cat lady. Cat men is the new hot. Apparently a whole lot of men are getting cats. So we're going to talk about that. We want to know why. Which do you choose and why?
0: Why can't men choose cats?
3: Well, they are choosing cats and apparently they're using them on dating apps as a, it makes them appear softer, apparently.

0: Technique, if it helps out a cat and it helps you out, then why
1: there
0: not?
1: You go. Also today, I cooked a beautiful slow-cooked lamb on the weekend for some friends, and just as I was putting it on the platter and showing them how fabulous I was, I slipped over and the whole thing went. Anyway, after we stopped laughing, we decided to pick it up. I'd mopped the floor and we thought we're going to eat it. So I want to know how long can you leave food on the floor before it's too late to eat?
0: Not just, I think if it's lamb, I'll give it not just five, I'll give it 15 seconds.
1: When we had babies, it was the 3 second rule, wasn't it?
0: Yeah.
1: It was three, maybe 30 in my case. But I want to know, how long can you leave food on the floor before it's not okay?
0: Oh, you're going to get a lot of views about that. And I'm not sure that I'd be on the right side of that debate.
1: Oh, mate.
0: Good on you.
1: Thank you.
0: Bridget Duclos on Afternoons from 12:30 on 774. For the person who's texted in talking about seafarers, yes, it was about volunteering to take people ashore or to help them come ashore on leave. And if you do want to listen to this again, please go to the ABC Listen app. You can listen to any of our conversations today. It was absolutely wonderful to be with you. And I'll talk with you tomorrow.
2: Everything Melbourne.
3: ABC is more precise. I like that it's informative and I like there's no ads. And it's independent because of that.
4: Yeah, definitely. That's why we go ABC.
2: 774 ABC Melbourne.
5: Good afternoon, Alexandra Alvaro with ABC News. The Victorian Coalition has vowed to reset the state's mental health system by reviewing the recommendations of a landmark Royal Commission into the system. Leading experts have criticised the Labor government for inaction on the Royal Commission's recommendations, and the Coalition says it will also audit how the state's mental health levy is being spent. Opposition leader Jess Wilson said the Coalition would set up more youth mental health beds, and if more money was needed for the sector, it would be considered.
6: We obviously have the mental health and wellbeing levy. Now that raises over $1 billion every year. We need to understand where that money is going, and should there be a requirement to put more funding into mental health, we're certainly prepared to look at that.
5: Victoria's Premier has promised to fund community service organisations through four-year agreements if re-elected at next month's state election. The move aims to provide more certainty for organisations which currently rely on yearly funding arrangements. Speaking at a community sector summit this morning, Premier Ben Carroll said current 12-month funding agreements make for very tight timelines and flagged further announcements for the sector.
7: Committed four-year funding cycle, rather than spending about 3 months going through the bureaucracy and the red tape to reapply for funding. We're working with the sector now and we'll have more to say on that when we release our costings.
5: There's been a low turnout of global leaders at the pre-COP summit in Tuvalu and Fiji, with the Prime Minister of Mauritius and the President of Timor-Leste the only non-Pacific heads of state attending. Australia is co-hosting the discussions, which are aimed at showing the world how warming temperatures are threatening the existence of small island communities. Fiji's Climate Minister Linda Tabuya says while many countries in the Pacific are grateful Australia is co-hosting, there is discontent over Canberra's lack of action on climate change.
8: Certainly, there have been some the countries here in the Pacific that have expressly shown that they are not happy with that, especially as the Pacific is also leading the charge in terms of transitioning away from fossil fuel.
5: US President Donald Trump says America will help Russia following the death of a lab worker at a plague research institute in Siberia. The plague bacterium killed up to half the population of Europe in the 14th century, and it's found among rodents in the area. Russian authorities insist this situation is under control, and the World Health Organization says the risk to the general population appears to be low. Mr. Trump has told reporters he was about to board a helicopter, that he has not spoken to the Russians about the incident.
9: I hate to see them having it. It's a rough disease. You know, that's a disease we used to be able to control, but somehow those microbes have gotten stronger and smarter. They're like an army. But we'll help. Anybody that has that kind of a problem, we're always willing to help. We'll help.
5: Hundreds of protesters have gathered at the campus of Cornell University in New York to hold a Justice for Survivors demonstration. They're pushing for changes in the uni's process for handling sexual assault complaints and for more punishments connected to the one that followed a fraternity party 2 years ago. A student at the time alleges that she was sexually assaulted by multiple men after being pressured into drinking and taking drugs. An investigation into the incident has been reopened, and the governor of New York has appointed the state's top prosecutor, Attorney General Letitia James, to oversee the case. And finally, in sport, former Essendon captain Zach Merritt has said goodbye to Bombers fans after he was traded to Hawthorn on the first day of the AFL trade period. Sam Wilkinson reports.
4: The 31-year-old midfielder has gone to Hawthorn in exchange for draft picks 15, 25 and a future second-round pick. That deal coming 12 months after his first highly publicised attempt to change teams. In a video released on the Essendon website, the former captain says that across 13 years and 274 games, the Bombers fans' support has meant the world to him.
10: Thank you so much for all the support of me personally. Always, you know, tried to make you guys proud, play with an effort that was unmatched.
4: Merritt says it feels strange to be leaving, and Essendon will always hold a special place in his heart, as it's where he grew up as a footballer and as a person.
5: To the weather for the state, scattered showers extending from the west, then contracting to the east and easing during the evening. Melbourne's weather becoming cloudy, a high chance of showers in the early afternoon, a top of 19 degrees. Tomorrow, partly cloudy and 18. Thursday, sunny, 23. Friday, 26 and sunny. Saturday, showers and 22. It's currently 15 degrees. ABC News.
11: G'day, welcome to The World Today. I'm Andy Park, coming to you from Gadigal Land in Sydney. Nice to be back with you. This Tuesday, the biggest AI firms face up to a parliamentary inquiry in Sydney today, and the incredible ups and downs of Jeffrey Archer, the disgraced best-selling author and politician, dies at age 86.
12: He had a career as a bright young MP that came to an end when he bankrupted for the first time. And he then started writing novels to get himself out of hock. And of course, he was very successful, but he never gave up on his political ambitions.
11: First, though, the Federal Coalition has unveiled a long-awaited migration policy it hopes will help persuade your vote. If elected, the Coalition would drastically reduce net overseas migration, initially to 100,000, then tie migrant intake to the pace of home building. That level effectively means the Coalition's final annual net overseas migration target would be set between One Nation's 130,000 and Labor's 225,000. Here's Coalition leader Angus Taylor.
13: And what we are proposing today is the biggest cut to immigration in the history of this country. That is what is necessary right now, given the failures of the Labor government. What we're announcing today will bring the numbers down to below the levels they were at under the Howard Liberal National government. It will be putting Australia first, and it will be putting our national interest first. The net overseas migration numbers will be 100,000 year one, 100,000 year two, going to 160,000 in year four. That will take pressure off roads, off schools, off infrastructure, off houses.
11: Opposition leader Angus Taylor speaking to the media a short time ago. Well, for more, the director of the Migration Hub at the Australian National University, Professor Alan Gamlin, joins me now. Professor, what is your first reaction to this policy announcement?
14: Well, I think it's a bit of a fizzle, and I think it's based on some false premises. First of all, the premise that the Labor government has lost control of migration. It would be clearly ridiculous to say that the Labor government has lost control of the migration systems of Austria, Denmark, the Netherlands and Czech Republic, but those countries have had pretty much exactly the same kind of whipsaw pattern in net overseas migration as Australia. So you know, clearly it's something other than government policy that's really causing this. It's the global shock of the pandemic, which is still washing through the system. And the policy settings that were put in place, to the extent that policy settings have contributed to the migration pattern that Australia's experienced. It's coalition policies that were then extended by Labor. So this is, it's not just a bipartisan policy that's led to our current migration situation. It's a global shock. There's also another dubious premise there in the coalition's policy, which is that a net migration target will solve the problem. Net migration is just a rough measure of all migration.

0: but it can be confusing because it's arrivals minus departures. And so it can grow either by the arrivals growing or by the departures shrinking. And what's happened since the pandemic is that the departures have shrunk. That's a result of extensions and relaxations that were given to temporary visas during the pandemic for very good emergency reasons and are still expiring. So if we cut arrivals, you know, if we just say we've got to cut net migration, doesn't matter if we cut arrivals or departures, but in reality, it actually does matter. We've got a departures problem. So if we cut arrivals, it's not really going to help us. Net migration is an outcome. It's an accounting outcome of a whole bunch of different flows rather than a policy lever. There's stuff in there that we can't and shouldn't control, like the movement of Australian citizens. So that's another kind of false premise that the policy is based on. The third and final one is based on a premise of a very close, deterministic, you know, quite simplistic relationship between migration and housing. Clearly, it's not the case that, you know, one migrant comes to the country and needs a new house. The relationship between migration and housing depends on a whole bunch of different things, including the location, the duration, the purpose of the migrant's stay. An international student requires totally different housing from a middle-aged couple with teenage kids coming in on the permanent program. So it's very difficult to sort of have some kind of simple link between net overseas migration and house build targets. So do you think it's a problematic policy.
1: Do you think that, though, that the coalition is sort of speaking to two clearly evident grumbles in the polling? One is that there is this perception that migration's too high, and then also this lack of housing supply. Is it a sort of move to try and quell or to outflank the other parties on two policy areas in one fell swoop?
0: It is clearly an attempt to do that, Andy. I think once people start to realise that housing prices are actually falling now, and that's not a result of migration, but a result of the changes to capital gains tax and negative gearing that happened in the budget this year, they will start to realise that this sort of a panic around migration and its impact on housing that has happened over the last few years is largely spurious. It's overcooked, and so for the coalition to premise its whole migration and housing policy on this link, I think probably in a few years might look a little bit outdated, and it really kind of does.
1: We'll have to leave there. Australian National University's Professor Alan Gamlin, appreciate your time. Thank you.
0: No problem at all, Andy. Cheers.
1: It's one of the smallest countries in the world, but today Tuvalu is showcasing the impact of the globe's biggest challenge, climate change. Prime Minister Anthony Albanese is among around a dozen leaders taking part in the high-level climate talks in the Pacific. But Australia, which is co-hosting the pre-COP summit, has been criticised for largely failing to attract the biggest global players whose economies are most central to tackling the issue of climate change. Lethe Mavono is in Tuvalu and she joins me now. Lethe, these visiting dignitaries arrived in Tuvalu this morning. What's been taking place there this morning?
2: They've just arrived, actually. So what we've done is finished the cultural welcome put on by the people of Funafuti. So that's mostly students, primary school and secondary school students. So it's quite exciting to see that happen. It's pouring cats and dogs here in Funafuti. So the leaders are getting firsthand an experience of what it's like to live on the front lines of climate change. But what's happening right now is that the leaders are being taken to a Tuvaluan government project, something that they're quite proud of. It's the reclamation of 15 hectares of land, if I'm not mistaken, and it's been an ongoing project that's backed by the Australian and New Zealand governments, and it's something also that the Pacific are throwing their weight around with new funding from the Papua New Guinea government given only yesterday. That basically is the bulk of their morning activity, and after that, they will have a dialogue, a traditional cultural dialogue that includes both the government and the community and some traditional leaders. So that might be the more exciting part of today's program, because we expect to hear from Tuvalu civil society on what it is they want the big carbon emitting countries and governments to do.
1: And Letha, there's been a lot of criticism about Australia's apparent failure to attract sort of the big hitters from beyond the Pacific. I think there's only been two foreign leaders from outside the region. Just talk me through that criticism.
2: Yeah, the criticism is really around Australia's inability to attract the big hitters, as you call them aptly. But on the ground, when we talk to people, they are not too surprised. That a few weeks ago, while traveling around the more remote parts of Fiji on Vanua Levu, a woman who had been living in a tent for 5 years said to me, they live well elsewhere in the world. They have no idea what it's like to live as we do. And that's been pretty much the community response to the thin guest list, if I can call it that. But at national level, it's mixed signals or mixed feedback, rather. The Tuvaluan Prime Minister Filetiteo said that this was an opportunity for the rest of the world to show their commitment. But the Fijian Prime Minister, Sitiveni Rumbuka, says there are many other ways to engage with the rest of the world and that his government intends to continue to do that.
1: Lefe Movono in Tuvalu there. Well, AI is already dominating so much of our daily lives, and as a parliamentary inquiry into AI gets underway in Sydney today, representatives from big tech will front up to answer questions on both the risks and the benefits. Among those appearing will be OpenAI's Chief Strategy Officer, Jason Kwon, who's set to face a grilling over how and why his company's AI agents hacked Australia's Medicare portal. But today's hearing will also focus on issues of copyright, particularly when it comes in the form of AI in the media and the arts. Bridget Fitzgerald has been monitoring.
3: In the age of artificial intelligence, it seems as though nothing is sacred, and that includes something as personal and unique as your voice.
4: I don't know what's being done to protect my voice explicitly because, I mean, that's why we're here today, to seek protections.
3: Jackie Duncan is a voiceover artist and actor. She gave evidence to the Joint Select Committee on Artificial Intelligence today on how AI is already affecting her livelihood.
4: One of the areas of voice work I do is in commercial radio and on television. I've done over 5,000 commercial reads, probably. I don't know how to track if my voice has been taken to train anything, but I also have definitely seen my work diminish over the last 18 months or so in terms of what I've been able to earn. I have had to get a second job to earn a living.
3: The inquiry's terms of reference are broad. It's set to investigate everything from the role AI will play in Australia's productivity and economic growth to the risks of deepfakes and threats to cybersecurity. This morning's focus was on artists and creative work, how to protect it, and how creators can be compensated if AI models want to train on their content. Simon Kennedy is the president of the Australian Association of Voice Actors.
5: When a voiceover artist reads a commercial for a company, they consent to getting paid for one specific job. They do not consent to an AI platform scraping their biometric data to create a large language model that can better impersonate a human being.
3: The federal government is considering an opt-out mechanism that would allow AI companies to train models on creative works in Australia unless the creator specifically blocks access. There was broad opposition to the idea among media and creative representatives today. Annabel Hurd is the CEO of the Australian Recording Industry Association, ARIA.
6: OpenAI and Anthropic want the Australian government to sign up to a deal to train their frontier AI agents here on the proviso that they don't have to abide with our copyright laws. Their reason? The world's richest and most advanced companies say it would be too costly and complex to work with rights holders. It would also harm the numerous copyright infringement court cases they are fighting in the US, where they admit to copying music, films, books and media sites without permission to train their models. Their plan is to give our artists and record labels some token amount of money to forego their property and creative rights, and those who don't want to play will have to find a way to digitally protect their works from the AI internet scrapers that these companies can't even control. In other words, Australia's artists will be the roadkill in the rush to this AI deal.
3: Representatives from some of the world's leading AI companies are also appearing at the inquiry today, including Anthropic, OpenAI, Microsoft and Google. Much of the focus will be on cybersecurity after it was revealed last month that an autonomous AI agent from OpenAI hacked into an Australian government-run Medicare portal earlier this year. Andrew Charlton is the Assistant Minister for Science, Technology and the Digital Economy.
7: Big tech has some big questions to answer, and today Australians will get some of those answers as the Parliamentary Select Committee on Artificial Intelligence conducts its public hearings. That select committee was established by the government in order to provide answers to Australians on some of the big questions in artificial intelligence.
3: Hearings continue in Sydney and Melbourne this week. Separately, there's a Greens-led Senate inquiry into AI and data centres that's also ongoing, with hearings set to resume next month in Darwin.
1: Bridget Fitzgerald there. Thanks for listening to The World Today on ABC Radio across Australia and on ABC Listen. I'm Andy Park. In one top-end town, existing alcohol restrictions have led to bootleg sales, social dysfunction and violence between feuding Indigenous clans, with street fights raging for weeks. While the problem isn't unique to the town of Wardair, some locals think that a new social club could help regulate and reduce the impact of illicit grog. Others say it could pour more fuel on the fire. Jane Barden reports.
8: The manager of Wardair's Murrumbata Tribal Development Corporation, Jake Clark, is frustrated that a year after it built a social club for the community, it still sits empty.
9: This is the Wardair Social Club building, yet to be open Wardair Social Club building. Behind these steel doors here, roller doors, that's the display fridge.
8: So only people with police-issued permits are legally allowed to drink in Wardair at the moment. The NT's Liquor Commission approved the club 2 years ago, but with a caveat. It could only open if the police and NT Health Department confirmed alcohol-related harm had lowered to an acceptable level. Both have refused to give that tick of approval because of a decades-old feud between some of Wardair's Indigenous clans, which has regularly erupted into armed street fights involving around 150 people.
9: Having that perfect time to open it, where you say, wow, there's no trouble in Wardair, everything's all good. Well, we don't get times like that. There probably will never be that time.
8: The NT police say the violence has been exacerbated by strong black market alcohol smuggled into the community. Jake Clark is arguing highly regulated sales of 6 cans of mid-strength beer per person 4 nights a week could help change the destructive pattern. So he's asking the police and government to allow the club to open on a 6-week trial.
9: We've been trying to do the same things for many years and not real change. Let's give this a go.
8: Wardair anthropologist Bill Ivory, a consultant for the club, says the trial should be independently evaluated.
10: There's got to be good data flow from the police, the health clinic, women's safe house, number of kids attending school.
8: Wardair Indigenous leaders, including the local Thamra Development Corporation's chair, Mark Tunmuck-Smith, are supporting the proposal.
11: You know, you got to give us a go. It might reduce arm and domestic violence order. If you give us a club ear, that might risk the black market. Give us a trial for 6 months.
8: But Loretta Mills, who runs Wardair's Thamra Youth Centre, thinks the club could have the opposite effect. She's concerned it would result in money that could be used for groceries being spent on alcohol.
12: I think it will make it worse. If it does open, it will be sad seeing kids outside the club, like asking for their parents for money, like we're hungry.
8: The Deputy Chief Executive of the Thamra Development Corporation, Tracy Leo, says before allowing the club to open, the NT government should fund more alcohol harm prevention services.
13: The first and the most obvious service that would be required immediately would be a men's sobering up shelter.
8: Asked if the NT police would support a trial, the officer in charge of Wardair, Superintendent Virginia Reid, said current violence levels would need to drop for some time first.
14: And I believe that's probably what would be a deciding factor.
8: And she says any trial would need to run for an extended period.
14: I'd suggest that it would probably have to be longer than 6 weeks so that we could actually give a proper evaluation.
8: The NT Health Minister says responsibility for whether a trial will go ahead should lie with the Liquor Commission.
1: Jane Barden reporting there. To the UK now, and he was a best-selling novelist, a politician, and at one time even a prisoner. And Geoffrey Archer is being remembered for his colourful complexity. The British author and Thatcher-era Member of Parliament died suddenly, aged 86, on the eve of the release of his final novel entitled Adam and Eve. The prolific author, in fact, wrote every word of his novels by hand, as Stephanie Smale reports.
15: Colourful and complicated, Lord Geoffrey Archer's life was stranger than fiction.
16: Lord Archer has been found guilty of perjury and jailed for 4 years.
15: Before he started writing, his

0: Political ambition was fierce, becoming an MP at the age of 29, which he'd reflected was too young.
1: I thought I would be Prime Minister by the age of 35. In fact, I was trying to work out which job I would do after I'd been Prime Minister. Right, no, it was too young.
0: As his friend and journalist Adam Bolton explains, Geoffrey Archer had hurdles to clear from early on in his political life.
2: He had a career as a bright young MP, but that came to an end when he got into difficulties with business and was bankrupted for the first time. And he then started writing novels to get himself out of hock.
0: Adam Bolton says Geoffrey Archer's interests and investments span the world, from art to lucrative land deals, pointing out he was always working his connections at home and abroad.
2: You really couldn't make it up about Geoffrey Archer. And what he used to do was gather journalists and senior figures in the Conservative Party at late night. He called them shepherd's pie and krug parties, where an invitation that was very closely guarded.
0: In a statement, his publisher, HarperCollins, says the author died suddenly and peacefully at home. The one-time member of the House of Lords was a member of Margaret Thatcher's government.
1: She was interested in results, getting things done.
0: He then had aspirations to become London's mayor, but he was jailed for perjury in 2001 after being found guilty of lying and cheating in his 1987 libel case against the Daily Star. The charges arose from damages he sought over allegations that he slept with a prostitute. He told the BBC last month he had no regrets about that time in his life, though.
1: Certainly not. Learned a lot from it. Learned how privileged and lucky I was, and got about five books out of it. So no, you mustn't look back.
0: What he did regret was not making it further in politics, as he told the ABC's 7:30 program in 2018.
1: Not really getting as far as I should have done in politics. That was a failure in that sense.
0: Geoffrey Archer's writing career spans five decades, and he wrote every word of his novels and manuscripts by hand. He says it took him 2 years to finish his final novel, Adam and Eve, which has just been released. Journalist Adam Bolton again.
2: He was working right up to the end. I mean, quite incredible that he just brought out his last book and was actually in the process of doing interviews about that book.
0: After selling more than 300 million books worldwide, he was preparing to put down his pen forever. Geoffrey Archer told the BBC he was ready for a relaxed retirement, saying he believed his last novel was his best.
1: I always knew it was going to be the last book, and I always hoped it would be the best thing I could ever do, so I could go and say that's it.
0: He was 86.
3: Stephanie Smale there. Well, they used to say Australia rode on the sheep's back. So pivotal was our wool industry in the 19th century. It even provided Australia with one of the highest standards of living in the world. But now a lot has changed, and in the heart of sheep country in the Riverina, one famous sale yard is now falling silent, even at a time when there's been record high prices paid for merino sheep. Here's Alison Shaw.
4: Right, ladies and gentlemen, 387 of them there.
5: It was one last sale before closing time at Jerilderie.
4: Knock them over!
5: Hundreds of people came to bid farewell to the sale yard, like 83-year-old Tom Todd, who spent much of his life penning and counting sheep.
6: My father taught me to count sheep when I was 10. And every time I'd go past sheep in the yards on a farm, I'd have to count them.
5: The final commemorative sale in the New South Wales Riverina town marks the end of a long chapter in its agricultural history. Tom Todd is retired now, but says there's one thing that's kept him coming back to the yard all these years.
6: Friendship. The people that come here to buy the sheep and the people that own the sheep, they're from a different vast areas.
5: The sale yard is being decommissioned after Murrumbidgee Council was unable to find anyone willing to take over its management. The 20-year lease was offered for just $1 a year, on the condition the new lessee would commit to upgrading the facility to meet modern safety and animal welfare standards. Murrumbidgee Shire Mayor Ruth McRae says digital auctions and a shrinking national sheep flock have made things tougher for the industry.
7: In this day and age, the numbers going through and the number of sales being held just doesn't generate revenue that we're able to reinvest to bring them up to standard. We're not the first, we won't be the last local government area that just says, no, it's sorry, we just cannot continue in this space. It's just not good business.
5: Among the crowd of producers, buyers and community members was livestock agent Trevor Bassett. He describes it as an emotional day, but a successful one, setting a Riverina store sheep record of $524 a head.
8: You don't ever really want to sell the last pen, but unfortunately we have today and we've gone off with a bang. And, you know, look, everybody should be proud of themselves.
4: Outstanding penny ewes.
5: More and more sales are taking place online, but Trevor Bassett says nothing can replace a live sale yard.
8: You can never, ever achieve certain on different platforms what you can physically when you see an animal. You can see its attributes, you know how they're going to perform for you, but you can touch them, feel them, and you can see what you're buying.
5: The sale yard closure marks the loss of not only a place to trade livestock, but a long-standing community meeting place. For many, like Urana farmer Harry Stonnell, the fond memories will live beyond the life of the yard.
9: Coming over after school to the sheep sale and things is a pretty strong memory of mine. It's always been a pretty good social occasion. So, yeah, thinking that my son isn't going to get to do that is a bit sad, really.
3: That's Urana farmer Harry Stonnell, ending that report by Alison Shaw and Emily Doak. And that's all from the World Today team this Tuesday. Thanks for your company. Hope you can join me at the same time tomorrow. I'm Andy Park. Enjoy the rest of your day.
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18: Cats versus dogs. Let's talk. Hello and welcome to Afternoons. The rivalry between cat people and dog people has existed for as long as these animals have been domesticated. And in the past, I think it'd be fair to say there were more dog people. But is the tide changing? Some new research shows that in America, more households now have cats than dogs, with dog ownership on the decline. What? I have always sat in the dog camp, one Labrador after another. Where do you sit? What is it for you, dogs? Or cats? Let's work out what's going on here in Melbourne. So I suppose the question is, dog or cat, and why? State your case. 1300 222 774 is our phone number. What's also interesting is there's a growing obsession with men and cats, with more and more men choosing felines as their companions than ever before. So is it stand aside cat ladies? Cat men are the new thing. Your thoughts on that as well. Also today, a dinner party disaster on the weekend, which leads to the question, food dropped on the floor. What are the rules? So here's what happened. 6 guests, thankfully close friends, a beautiful 5-hour slow-cooked lamb plated up with pomegranate, mint, feta, red onion, my signature dish. Just as I was proudly holding up the platter to show my guests, I slipped and it fell face down on the floor. After hysterical laughter, we all agreed that we were still going to eat it. I had mopped the floor that morning. I think the lamb was on the floor for about 10, maybe 20 seconds before I scooped it up, which begs the question, how many seconds can you leave something on the floor and still eat it? What are your rules? 1300 222 774. In the joy of music today, we are celebrating the Irish and a very special musical treat from an Irish folk group.
19: Because I've got a golden ticket.
18: The golden ticket. It is back, and what a prize it is. A two-day pass to the MotoGP. Tickets to the Greatest Showman Circus Spectacular, tickets to Opera Australia's La Boheme, and Benjamin Clementine at the Melbourne Jazz Festival. For your chance to go in the draw to win all of those tickets, I will drop a keyword just before the 2 o'clock news. And our Tuesday quiz, who said that?
19: Who said that?
18: Who said that? Who said that?
3: Who said that?
18: Yeah, we'll play you some famous voices. They may be in the news or some voices from the past. Who said that at 3:15? So let's talk food. How long can it stay on the floor? And dogs versus cats. But first, the traffic and Caroline Ferguson.
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10: Traffic.
20: Thanks very much, Bridget. We've got a bit of drama on the Monash Freeway. All outbound lanes are currently closed at Warragul Road due to a police incident that's underway. Traffic's already backing back to High Street. Your best option, hop off the Monash Freeway's outbound lanes at High Street and take Huntingdale Road to rejoin the freeway. City-bound traffic's also slowing down to look at all the action. Very heavy from Blackburn Road. There's a bit of a spillage in Windsor on Dandenong Road outbound. Some lanes have been closed not long after Chapel Street. Also a collision in Noble Park heading west on Heatherton Road just between the Chandler Highway and Kelvin Side Road. Left lane's being closed off. And the left city-bound lane of Nicholson Street in Brunswick's blocked off at Holden Street. They're doing some emergency works there. If you're catching a tram, a police request in Sturt Street. Routes number one trams currently have been disrupted, but the trains are running well. That's the latest in traffic and transport. It's 26 to 1.
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10: Afternoons with Bridget Duclos.
18: Yes, the dog versus the cat. Which camp are you in and why is what we would like to know. It seems cats are now the pet of choice in America. And here in Australia, more men are choosing cats as their companions. I want to know what camp are you in? Is it the cat or is it the dog? We will get to that shortly, but we are also talking about food on the floor. After my lovely roast went belly up, how long can you leave it for? B, what are the rules in your house?
21: 9 seconds.
18: Okay. How do you come up with 9 seconds, B? I'm fascinated.
21: Okay, floor on floor, then you go, and then you pick it up.
18: It depends how long your goes for. But
21: About two or three, and then you bend over.
18: I get the feeling you're sort of an expert on this, B. What have you dropped?
21: Quite a few dishes, let me tell you.
18: Okay, 9 seconds, back on the plate.
21: Exactly.
18: All right, I like the way you work, B. Mine was a bit longer than that, I think. In Rye, Sue joins us. Hello, Sue.
22: Hi, how are you?
18: I'm very well. What are the rules at your place?
22: Well, this wasn't my place. This is about 30 years ago. We went to had a dinner party at a friend's place, and she's bit of a nut job, but she's a great cook and we always would have a fabulous meal.
18: Yeah.
22: Anyway, she did a roast lamb. It was fabulous and we were right to the end of it and she told us how she took it out to the frost that morning and left it on the kitchen table. And when she came home at lunchtime to get it organised, her Alsatian dog had it in its jaws on the floor and she had to wrestle it from him. And we're all doing about the last mouthful. And everyone's mouth just dropped, like, A, that she did it, and B, that she told us.
18: I don't know
22: which was worse.
18: So she served you a dinner the dog had hoed into.
22: That she had to take from the dog's mouth.
18: Oh, my gosh.
22: He got it from the table.
18: Oh, that is better.
22: So I don't know. I think there's a rule there. I think I know what the rule is.
18: Well, let's add that to the question. Are you allowed to eat food after it's been in a dog's mouth? Thank you, Sue. We're going to take more of your calls. We'll get to how long should food or how long is it allowed to stay on the floor before you eat it. But let's talk cats versus dogs. Which camp are you in? Rob is near Bacchus Marsh. Hello, Rob. Hi there. Hello, Rob. G'day, Rob.
23: Hello.
18: What are you, dog or cat?
23: Well, I was a dog person growing up, but now I have my wife and we have 7 cats and I'm a crazy cat man.
18: So you've become a crazy cat man.
23: Yeah, the cats love me. I'm the favourite place to sleep on my lap and so, they all know a name and a call.
18: Interesting. Rob, you've had dogs, now you've got cats. Which would you go with if you didn't happen to be with a wife with a lot of cats?
23: I prefer the cats. The cats are easy to deal with. That they look after themselves. They do feed and water them and give them somewhere to sleep.
18: I not as care. Needy.
23: Yeah. Mm, well, okay. They can be needy. They're very demanding when they're hungry.
18: Oh, okay.
23: But that's part of the fun. That's the fun part of it. Yeah. It's just a wagging tail and the lapping like a dog want to lick you. The cat wants to talk to you or, you know, let you know in other ways.
18: Interesting, Rob. Well, you have had both sides, so you are now a cat person. Well, let's go to somebody who knows cats better than anyone. Anna Gogo is the author of the Cat Lady Manifesto. I'd like to hear from you, 1300 222 774, cats or dogs, and why. Anna, why cats for you?
0: Oh, cats are better for so many reasons.
18: Okay,
0: I mean, I love dogs, Bridget, but cats are scientifically proven better for your health. If you've ever owned a cat in your life, you're less likely to have a heart attack. They're better for pain management. They reduce allergies, less risk of pneumonia. They're better for your mental health. If you have a cat, you have more dopamine and positive hormones. They reduce stress. They're an amazing cure for trauma and loneliness. They're brilliant. They're beautiful. Somehow, even though they have fishy breath, their coats smell like books and spring flowers. They're fun. They're clean. They don't eat poo. I mean, can I go on?
18: All right, can I?
0: Many reasons.
18: Anna, I'm going to believe every statistic you just told us, but I do want to say this, and here's my big negative on cats, is kitty litter. I hate kitty litter. Kitty litter is bad. Yeah.
0: I've had cats and dogs. I mean, I would always go for cats, but I did grow up with dogs, beautiful German shepherds, and I would rather clean a cat litter any day than pick up dog poop any day. Dog poop is just, oh.
18: Okay.
0: I was helping a friend pick up dog poop yesterday, and it wasn't nice.
18: No, it's not
0: kitty
18: pleasant.
0: Litter's better.
18: It's not pleasant, particularly with a big black Labrador. I'm speaking with Anna Gogo. She is the cat lady. She's written Cat Lady Manifesto. But I want to hear from you. Let's work out, are cats or dogs the favoured pet here in our lovely city of Melbourne? 1300 222 774. Anna, look, I have not had cats, so I'm not really in a position to compare. But would you say who's more needy, a dog or a cat? I mean, my dog follows me into every room, including the lavatory.
0: Oh, the cats follow me to the toilet as well. I have to leave the door open so we can all go together. But dogs are definitely more needy, and they're a little bit more dependent. Cats tend to be more independent. They'll take care of themselves. They'll let you know if they need something. But you know that you can leave a cat when you go to work and it's not going to fret and pine and chew its tail and lose its mind. They're less dependent on us.
18: Mm.
0: Cats are more about they choose to love you. They choose when they want pats. They choose to sit on your lap. They choose to cuddle you. But they're also cool on their own.
18: Yeah, see,
0: I'm independent.
18: I'm a needy person, so I like a dog to need me. I've got a text here saying, which I've heard before, dogs have masters, cats have servants. Is that true?
0: I believe that to be true, absolutely.
18: Oh.
0: I think there's a reason that most cultures in the world have a history of cat worship. And there's something about cats where they just make us worship them and
18: yeah.
0: We serve them like little furry kings and queens.
18: Yeah, all right. Well, we are comparing dogs and cats and we want to know why. Which camp do you sit in? 1300 222 774. Michelle from Sandringham. G'day, Michelle.
1: Oh, g'day. Hi, Bridge. I'm both. I've got a golden retriever and I've got a big cat named Marvin who thinks he's a dog. But the unique thing that he does, my cat, is if I've left the wine fridge open and it beeps and I'm not realised, he meows and sits there and I'm going, what are you meowing at? And I go, oh, I've left the fridge open.
18: Ah, okay. So he saves you your wine from getting hot, Michelle, which is a very important job for any animal, if you ask
1: Absolutely.
18: Me.
1: Absolutely.
18: All right. So you've got both. Anna, you say you've had, I'm speaking with Anna Gogo. She is the author of Cat Lady Manifesto. You say you've had both dogs and cats. How many cats have you got at the moment?
0: Well, at the moment, I've got three officially. I've got my big rotund boy cat, Bubbles, who's like a little wombat.
18: Mm.
0: He's sort of half cat, half wombat. He sleeps on my face,
18: yeah.
0: Very heavy. And I've got 2 6-month-old orange kittens, which I've rescued from the backyard.
18: Yeah.
0: But a little stray cat, little Fluffy, turned up in my yard, and she's just had 6 babies. So
18: Are you going to keep them?
0: I'm going to have to, yes, she's nursing them at the moment. They were just born, so I'm going to have to, I don't think I can keep them. I think that's too many. Oh,
18: goodness me, but, you are a mad
0: we'll
18: woman,
0: keep a few
18: Anna
0: Dogo. And I'll find a home.
18: Crazy.
0: It's not me. The cat distribution system delivers them through the portal in my back fence.
18: Yes.
0: And I have to find homes for them and care for them.
18: All right. Ken is in Toorak. Ken, are you a dog or a cat person?
2: Absolutely dog and anti-cat.
18: Anti-cat. Okay. Give me your reasons for being a dog person, Ken.
2: Well, dog person because they just love you and they'll do anything for you. Cats,
18: yeah.
2: They want you to do everything for them and nothing in return. And if you go to someone's house who has a cat and then you go to the toilet, you have to share the toilet
18: with the
2: dirty
18: litter.
2: Pile of kitty litter. Yes. It's disgusting. At least dogs go outside.
18: Yeah, and Ken, you know when all your family hate you for whatever reason, the dog always, always welcomes you. I mean, that's what I love about them.
2: He especially loves me when my partner is vacuuming because he hates the vacuum
18: cleaner.
2: Yeah,
18: exactly, Ken. Thank you very much. That's an interesting question, actually, Anna. Do cats come and give you a big warm welcome like you've been gone for, 4 years?
0: Oh, absolutely. My cats do that even when I come back from the mailbox. also, cats are very, it's a misconception that cats aren't caring, that they're selfish. They're actually incredibly loving and caring. If you're unwell, they won't leave your side. If your nervous system is a bit triggered, if you're a bit upset, anxious, cats will come and purr on you, and their purring frequencies actually reduce stress and will calm your nervous system. When I had long COVID and I was having some heart troubles, my cat Blinky could tell when I was having heart palpitations, and he used to lie on my chest and purr until they evened out. Cats are actually very, very caring and concerned, and the little six-month-old orange kitten Sparky that I have now, I was ill the other week and he wouldn't leave my side. He was so concerned. He was like having a little tiny dog with me. He wouldn't leave my side.
18: I do love that side of it. Anna Gogo, I think it's fair to say you are on the cat camp or in the cat camp. Thank you for chatting to us.
0: I'm president of the cat camp.
18: Oh,
0: all
18: you are
0: welcome.
18: You must get Anna's book too, Cat Lady Manifesto. All right. Well, there seems to be a debate going on. What team are you on? Is it a cat or is it a dog? Mary, hello.
4: Hello. How are you?
18: I'm very well.
4: I am a cat person, but having said that, I do like dogs.
18: Yeah.
4: But I have a little cat and she has all the traits of previous callers, cat owners, but she's also very gregarious. I often let her out in the courtyard where the neighbours stroll around and they all stop and pat her. She visits my neighbours either side.
18: Yeah.
4: She's... people walking past, strangers will stop and pat her and they're just delighted because she rolls over for them.
18: Okay.
4: She's also obsessed with my postie. She'll jump up on the bike, she'll rub herself against all the bags, and the postie took a photo and put it on our neighbourhood Facebook page.
18: Oh, my gosh. So one thing I will say for free is that posties definitely prefer cats to dogs. My postie's terrified of my dog. Beck is on the road. Beck, which team are you on?
6: Hey, Bridge. I am a bit of both, to be honest. But, I'm on the road collecting a pregnant mother cat for our rescue at the moment.
18: Oh.
6: So I should probably say cats today.
18: All right, you can go with cats today, only because you're doing that important work. Fiona, hello.
7: Hello there.
18: What team are you on, Fiona?
7: Yes, I'm on team both.
18: Team both?
7: Yes, cats and dogs. I had a cat. I used to take her to Federation Square on the tram every day. She loved it. And I'm team dog. As dogs as well, because they've got personality, particularly Staffies. My dog laughs at all my jokes. I pull silly faces and make silly. I'm not kidding. And he loves it. He jumps up and down barking and wagging his tail.
18: Okay. So both for you. You're sitting firmly on the fence. You've got a splinter in your bum, Fiona.
7: Oh, yeah. Well, I'm loving it.
18: All right. Good on you. Thank you very much for your call. Keep them coming in. We're debating cats versus dogs. We want to know your reasons why on 1300 222 774. We're going to talk food on the floor next after a dinner party disaster. How long is okay?

0: Fleetwood Mac and Everywhere at 10 to 1 here on 774 ABC Melbourne. We are getting a couple of texts in about the Monash. Jordan from Hawthorne saying, can we get some updates? What is happening on the Monash outbound? It's the worst I've ever seen it. Then I have got a text since then saying it's moving again. Caroline Ferguson did tell us that it was closed outbound. This is the Monash from Warragul Road. We're trying to get onto the police and see what is happening there. So we will keep you updated as soon as we can. But next, let's talk the rules of food on the floor. How long is okay?
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0: I've always wondered just how long can food stay on the floor before it is no longer good to eat. Now, as I said, I dropped a magnificent slow-cooked shoulder of lamb on the kitchen floor on Saturday night in front of my highly amused guests. There was no way of hiding it. I don't have a butler's pantry. So after a quick group consultation, we decided to proceed and eat the lamb. So far, everybody has survived, but it made me wonder, how many seconds can you leave something on the floor and still eat it? Please join me. I'd love to hear from you. 1300 222 774. Bronwyn says, you have a dog and you still ask how long food should stay on the floor? Well, less than 3 seconds if you want to get there before the dog. Couldn't be truer, Bronwyn. Thank you. Steph D'Souza is the frugal foodie. We always ask her these important foodie questions. Hello, Steph.
5: Hey, good morning. Oh, afternoon, sorry.
0: Good afternoon.
5: The day goes fast.
0: Now, before we get past the tragedy of my magnificent shoulder of lamb, which is my best dish, Steph, it was so beautifully presented. And when it flipped over, I didn't know whether to laugh or cry. I ended up laughing.
5: Ah, devastating.
0: I had mopped the floor that morning. I'd, you know, cleaned the house for the guests. What should have I done?
5: Oh, look, this is very subjective. Can I tell you what I would have done?
0: Mm-hmm.
5: Exactly what you did, pick it up and pretend it never happened.
0: And eat it.
5: Absolutely, I would have eaten. I probably would have given it a close inspection to see if there's any dog hairs or anything on it. But apart from that, it would have been eaten. But you know how they say, you asking the question, how long can it be on the floor? Apparently, I did a bit of research this morning because I didn't know the answers to this question.
0: Yeah.
5: Apparently, it's like instantly.

0: instantly there is bacteria transferred onto, and but the longer you leave it, the worse it gets. So if you drop something, you've got to pick it up real quick. That's what I learned from my research.
1: That is very interesting because I remember when the kids were little, we all lived by the 3 second rule. You know, if you drop their
0: Oh,
1: dummy or something, you
0: yeah,
1: chuck it back in if it
0: without
1: was
0: a
1: only
0: doubt.
1: 3 seconds. But so the minute it hits the floor, trouble.
0: Trouble, bacteria is transferred. But this is what I found even more interesting is there are places in your kitchen that are more disgusting than your floor. And you'll
1: Ooh,
0: be surprised.
1: do
0: You want to know where
1: tell.
0: they are?
1: Yes.
0: So the kitchen sink and the
1: What?
0: handles of your taps, apparently they have more bacteria on them than your floor. It says the sink basin frequently comes in contact with raw meat, juices, and food scraps. When combined with moisture, it quickly forms a bacterial biofilm. That sounds disgusting, doesn't
1: Oh,
0: it? So I'd
1: gosh.
0: be cleaning those real regular from now on if you aren't already. And also, this one I did know, your sponges and your dishcloths are quite often covered in things
1: Yeah.
0: like E. coli and salmonella. So if you are wiping your bench with a cloth that's got that on it, then your bench is more gross than your floor.
1: Oh gosh, this is
0: So
1: turning into a disaster, this story. I wish I hadn't
0: no,
1: asked.
0: the good point is I think your lamb was
1: Oh, all
0: okay.
1: right. Well, I want to. Everyone has different rules, I think. Everyone has different rules for how long food can stay on the floor. Give us a ring and tell us what the rules are at your place. 1300 222 774. Steph D'Souza is with me. She is the frugal foodie. And we've just learnt a few more disgusting places where you shouldn't drop food, but that's okay. Juliet is on the text. She says it's fine to eat off the floor. Oh, actually, fine to eat off the floor, but it should depend on if you allow shoes in the house. I wonder if that makes a difference.
0: I think it probably does, but because, but I don't know. Your foot, your shoes are in. Your feet are in your shoes, so you take your feet
1: And
0: out of
1: then
0: the
1: you've got
0: shoes,
1: dirty old
0: putting
1: feet
0: out on
1: as
0: the
1: well.
0: floor. I don't know.
1: Steph, what I want to know from you, you cook a lot of food. That is your industry. That is your business. Have you ever done anything disastrous like this? And more importantly, have you tried to get away with it?
0: Oh, 100%. Like I drop stuff all the time. I'm probably the biggest klutz you will ever meet. I'm hopeless. I drop stuff all the time. And I go by the rule. Like I have a pretty clean kitchen though. Like I mean, I've done my, food safety supervisor course and all that kind of stuff. So I'm pretty good with cleanliness in my kitchen. But I also have two dogs that run around under my feet as well. So you've got to get in quick before they get it. I'm more concerned about them getting the food before I can pick it up.
1: That is true. Well, we did. We spoke to someone a minute ago about someone who served her food, which the dog actually had got into before she served
0: Oh, I had a whole uncooked chicken sitting on their kitchen bench, and it was ready to cook it, and I just ducked outside for a few minutes, and I've got my daughter's big dog staying with me at the moment,
1: Oh, Steph.
0: and I know, you know where this is going, don't you?
1: All
0: I
1: right.
0: found him and the plastic wrap in the backyard, and there wasn't any chicken left.
1: Oh gosh, Steph D'Souza, you are wonderful. I'm going to let you go because I have to do a traffic crash. Thank you for
0: All right,
1: speaking to
0: you're
1: us.
0: welcome. My pleasure.
1: Steph is
0: Bye.
1: the frugal foodie, Steph D'Souza. We just thought we'd better get you an update actually on what is going on the Monash. We have had quite a few texts about it. But in the meantime, keep your calls coming in. Your rules for food on the floor. Chris Miller is with Transport Victoria. Chris, hello. What is going on?
2: G'day, Bridgeport. We've had some sort of rather large police operation. Lots of police out there. It looks like there's been a couple of arrests. And at one stage, we had the Monash Freeway completely closed to outbound traffic just after Warragul Road. It was probably closed for around about 20 minutes. It has just reopened now. Well, at least two of the five lanes have reopened. But the damage is done, as you might imagine, for the Monash Freeway with queues all the way back to just prior to Toorak Road. Things should just start to ease off fairly quickly with these lanes opening up. But if you are in a hurry, I would suggest Dandenong Road's a much better bet, and then you can rejoin the freeway at sort of Forster Road, Wellington Road, Ferntree Gully Road,
1: So
2: a little further down.
1: what sort of delays, Chris, are we expecting?
2: At this stage, the delays are sitting at 63 minutes. But as I say, that's because we've had lanes closed, or all of the lanes closed for around 20 minutes. A couple have opened now. It looks like police are packing up, so I would think it's not going to be too far away till we see everything open
1: Chris,
2: again.
1: really appreciate you checking in. Thank you very much. That is Chris Miller from Transport Victoria, letting us know that the Monash is moving again, but it is still very slow going all the way back to Toorak Road. We are talking about the outbound traffic here. All right, we need to go back to food on the floor. Lots of

0: thoughts about this. Aaron says, as soon as food touches the floor, it's rubbish and you're not allowed to touch it. And also this text, which I think is quite funny. What do you reckon chefs do? Do you reckon they serve food that falls on the floor? It's an interesting question. Keep the calls coming in. That and dogs versus cats. 1300 222 774 is our phone number. Now, after 1 o'clock, we will take more of your calls. But also, I want to check in with the Collins Street Peregrine Falcons. There are 4 little fledglings now hatched. I've got the live stream on. Stay with us.
1: Everything Melbourne.
2: Well, the local ABC gives me a voice. And even if my voice isn't that important, sometimes I can add something to the conversation, and I appreciate that.
1: 774 ABC Melbourne.
3: ABC News with Michaela Ortolan. Good afternoon. A police operation has brought traffic to a standstill on the Monash Freeway in Melbourne's southeast. More than a dozen police officers, some dressed in tactical gear, were seen detaining 6 men in the outbound lane of the Monash Freeway near Chadstone. Police say they were arrested following an aggravated burglary in Brighton East just after 5:30 this morning, where 2 cars were allegedly stolen. 3 outbound lanes of the Monash Freeway are now closed at Warrigal Road. The Coalition has unveiled its migration policy, confirming it will cut net overseas migration to 100,000 for 2 years if it is elected. Under the policy, NOM would be reduced to 100,000 for 2 years before being levelled to 160,000 in the 4th year. The amount of temporary visa holders will be reduced by around 650,000 over 4 years. Opposition leader Angus Taylor says the government has lost control of migration.
4: And what we are proposing today is the biggest cut to immigration in the history of this country. That is what is necessary right now, given the failures of the Labor government.
3: Victoria's mental health minister has slammed the Liberal Party's promise to audit the state's mental health spending, saying the party cannot be trusted. It comes as the Coalition today announced it would undertake a full review into the recommendations of a landmark Royal Commission into the system and audit how the state's mental health levy is being spent. Minister for Mental Health Ingrid Stitt says the levy has enabled the state government to double its mental health spending since the recommendations were handed down.
5: This announcement by the Coalition can't be taken seriously when they say they want to audit youth mental health and the mental health system. That is simply code for cuts.
3: The federal government is being urged not to cave into calls from tech giants OpenAI and Anthropic, who've asked for carve-outs from copyright laws to train their frontier models in Australia. Under the proposed changes, artists could be forced to opt out of their work being scraped to train AI. Annabelle Heard from Australia's Recording Industry Association has told a Senate committee such a change would be devastating to the music industry and that existing licensing deals can be easily accessed by tech companies.
6: But we are being asked to believe it is too hard for the world's smartest and richest companies. There is clearly no market failure, just 2 foreign companies, each valued at over $1 trillion, asking government for a free ride.
3: An Australian soldier has died and 5 others have been injured during a training exercise in the Northern Territory. Oliviana Lathouris has more.
7: The Australian Department of Defence has confirmed in a statement that an Australian Army soldier died during a training exercise at Mount Bundy training area yesterday. They also confirmed that 5 other soldiers were injured. However, they didn't provide any real specifics around exactly what unfolded during that incident yesterday. Mount Bundy Station, or Mount Bundy training area, is located around 100 kilometres southeast of Darwin. It's a 10,000 hectare training area and it's used by the Australian Army and its allies for live fire training exercises.
3: The jury in the murder trial of Sydney men Jesse Baird and Luke Davies has heard their accused killer attended pistol training more than a month before their deaths. Victoria Pengilly has more.
8: Beaulamar Condon has pleaded not guilty to 2 counts of murder. The former police officer is accused of shooting Jesse Baird and his partner Luke Davies with his service pistol at a Paddington home in 2024. New South Wales Police's coordinator of the Weapons and Defensive Tactics Training Unit, Senior Sergeant

0: James Woodbury, told the court Mr. Lamar Condon underwent routine live ammunition training on the 17th of January 2024, a month before the alleged murders on the 19th of February. The jury was told participants in the course were trained how to shoot accurately, at close range, and how to stop a threat. Mr. Lamar Condon's lawyers will argue self-defence.
1: To the weather now, there's a gale warning for the East Gippsland coast and a strong wind warning for Port Phillip, Western Port, Gippsland Lakes, West Coast, Central Coast and Central Gippsland Coast. For the state, scattered showers contracting to the east and easing during the evening. For Melbourne, partly cloudy, high chance of showers becoming less likely in the afternoon. A top today of 19 degrees. Right now in Melbourne, it's 15 degrees. ABC News.
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7: Catman's coming. Well, I was a dog person growing up, but now I have a wife and we have seven cats, and I'm a crazy cat man.
8: Absolutely dog and anti-cat.
9: I am a cat person. I am a bit of both, to be honest.
10: Yes, I'm on team both. I had a cat. I used to take her to Federation Square on the tram. Every day, she loved it. My dog laughs at all my jokes.
11: Catman!
12: Yes, the debate. Cats versus dogs. We will get back to that a little bit later. But coming up this hour, the biggest career risk you've ever taken. We do this because we had to speak to a man who dropped everything, including a lucrative radio job, to seek fame and fortune. Ash Williams will be in the studio. We're going all Irish in the joy of music. Your favourite music act from the Emerald Isle. It might be this. Or perhaps this group. Something a little more traditional. Ah, yes, that is the Chieftains. What's even more exciting about our Irish joy of music is we have an Irish folk group coming in to sing to us live in the studio. That'll happen very shortly. Don't forget, I will drop the golden ticket keyword just before 2 o'clock. You know what it is? It's a package of four wonderful prizes, a two-day pass to the MotoGP, tickets to the Greatest Showman Circus Spectacular, Opera Australia's Lo Bohème, and Benjamin Clementine at the Melbourne Jazz Festival. That keyword just before 2 o'clock. And our quiz today, who said that?
13: Who said that?
12: Who said that? Who said that?
13: Who said that?
12: Yes, that's when you tell us the famous voices from today or the past. Yeah, we'll play that at 2:45. Now, once again, I am completely hooked to the live stream of the Peregrine Falcons and their four fledglings. It's at 367 Collins Street. It is the best TV. In fact, right now she's sitting on the four, well, I call them babies. So we thought we'd better check and see how they're going. Victor Hurley has the wonderful job of being the lead researcher of the Victorian Peregrine Falcon Project with BirdLife Australia. Victor, hello.
14: Hello, Bridget. How are you doing?
12: Oh, I'm loving every bit of this. Now, I gather that is the mum sitting on the four little fledglings?
14: So, yeah, sorry to correct you. These are hatchlings.
12: Oh, hatchlings! Bugger.
14: The fledge is when you leave the nest.
12: Yes,
14: for your
12: of
14: first
12: course
14: flight.
12: It is.
14: You know this.
12: Yes,
14: it's a lot of excitement. No, that's all right. So we had four laid over 5 days in late August, and the fourth one hatched 5 days after the first one. So she hatched on, or he hatched on Friday, yeah. So that's where we're at.
12: Well, according to what I'm looking at, Victor, they all look about the same size and pretty healthy. Is that a correct...
14: Yeah, look, I'd agree with that. They look really similar in size. You know, there's only 24 hours between each one, so there's not a lot of growth there to pick. And once they're at 2 weeks of age, you will start to see a noticeable difference. The females really chonk up and can get to a third larger than the males, and the males will, they kind of look like the runt of the litter, but that's their natural size.
12: Right. And do we expect all four to survive? It's a pretty big litter, isn't it?
14: Yes, it is. It's the maximum size that I've seen, and they do, they're very egalitarian. If one of them misses out on a bit of food on one of the feeds, the others let them waddle forward to pole position to get fed first at the next feeding bout. So they're really, and peregrines not very long lived. On average, they live for only 6 years, so which means they're only breeding for maybe 3 or 4.
12: Yeah.
14: And so they want to make every post a winner, and they really are very egalitarian, and there's no sibling rivalry within the nest. So they look out for each other, and the parents look out for all of them.
12: And I was a bit concerned, Victor, when watching my live stream of the peregrines. I'm doing absolutely no work. All I'm doing is watching these birds.
14: Nobody knows. That's good to know.
12: Well, the mother left. She only left for about a minute, and I was worried because they were just sitting there on their own. Is that dangerous for her to move?
14: No, it's not. They've got, in this situation, 30-odd stories up off the street, there's no predators, so it's not a risk to the young in the nest. And they obviously stay huddled together and share what body warmth they've got. Right. And a minute or two is not a problem. If it's pouring rain, their biggest problem is they're down getting wet, and then they can get chilled and exposure.
12: After last week.
14: And sunny, yeah, but it's going to be warm and sunny for the next 2 weeks, I think, so they should
12: okay.
14: be fine.
12: And my final question for you, although I have studied them last time and this time, is it the same mum and dad?
14: Yes, they are. These two first bred successfully together in 2024. And so this is their third year and the first time they've laid 4 eggs. They sort of had to gear up for it, I think.
12: Oh, it's just lovely. And everybody can stream this week. What's the address? 367 Collins.
14: 367 Collins.
12: 367 yes. Collins Falcons, the live stream. It's fabulous. We will keep in touch with you, Victor Hurley, because we love this project.
14: Lovely, Bridge. Look forward to it.
12: Good on you. Thank you. Victor Hurley, who is the lead researcher of the Victorian Peregrine Falcon Project with BirdLife Australia. And a lesson for everybody, or you probably knew, they're not fledglings until they fly the coop. They are hatchlings, and they're not babies either. Right. Coming up next, a man I would describe as incredibly brave. He chucked everything in to try and find some fame and fortune. And I wonder, I ask you the question, have you ever done that? Like really just risked something, taken a big risk for your career? Let us know. 1300 222 774. Here's Annie Lennox and Al Green.

0: Quarter past one on 774 ABC Melbourne. Annie Lennox and Al Green put a little love in your heart. Coming up next, a man who I describe as very brave, maybe crazy. He took a big risk in his career. He's written a book about it. His name's Ash Williams. He's next.
1: Former police officer Beau Lamar Condon is on trial for murder following the death of two young men in 2024.
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0: So here's a question. Have you taken a big risk in your career? I would love to hear from you if you have, 1300 222 774. I ask this because my next guest, well, he took career risk to a whole new level, if you ask me. He quit a lucrative radio job, left his apartment and bought a ticket to LA to take on Hollywood and seek fame and fortune. He arrived in LA with a couple of suitcases, not much more, and he's written a hilarious book, almost in brackets, Killing It in Hollywood. Ash Williams, hello.
5: Bridge, good to be here. I had to put the almost, because if I put Killing It in Hollywood, you just sound like you're up yourself. So look, almost Killing It in Hollywood.
0: Well, I mean, when you, it's a really funny book, by the way, but you've been a stand-up comedian, you've been a radio host, you do podcasts, you do a bit of everything, but you literally threw in what was a really steady, good job.
5: Yep.
0: Why?
5: Well, I had an opportunity to go to LA. I was offered a ticket to the Oscars gifting lounge,
0: yeah,
5: which is the, you know, the...
0: The bit where they get all the stuff.
5: Exactly. And it was, to be fair, it was a hypothetical invitation.
0: Yeah, that's right.
5: And I didn't know it was a hypothetical. I jumped at it. Next thing you know, I've booked a flight to LA and I was there for the gifting lounge.
0: Oh, my goodness. What did your parents say when you said, Mum and Dad, I'm off?
5: Oh, they're used to it. Right. I think, like, back maybe when I was about 18, my parents wanted me to become a CEO or, yeah, you know, whatever. And then I think once I got to about 19 or 20, they knew that wasn't going to happen.
0: Yeah.
5: And they knew that I just enjoyed having fun and
0: they realised you are the person you are.
5: Yeah.
0: Well, look, you had a lot of success. I mean, you appeared on quite a few shows. You did some stand-up. You've done a couple of films. But what really fascinated me the most is... You take the glamour out of Hollywood here. This is the real story of what it's like. And so many Australians do this, don't they? They go over, go through the audition period. It's tough.
5: Yeah, well, you know, ostensibly you can be killing it. And, you know, this is what the book really is. You know, from the outside, it looks like you're killing it, but you're probably only killing it for 5 weeks of the year, 6 weeks of the year. So how are you putting bread on the table? Mm. And so I needed to, you know, find any work I could. And I was trying to keep this double life secret.
0: And were you pretending to people that everything was going swimmingly?
5: Yeah, because I had friends invite me to these parties and they're like, oh, you want to come to this party tonight? I said, I can't. I'm filming a tickle video, but I wouldn't tell them that. I'd say, I've got something else on. But then I would be packing my bags and I'd go get tickled in a room by dudes for money. But like, again...
0: Okay. Stop right there. Ash Williams is my guest. The book is almost Killing It in Hollywood. Tell me about the tickling. What was the tickling thing?
5: Yeah, so there's a website in the States called Craigslist.
0: Oh, gosh, yes, and I've heard some bad things.
5: Yeah, it's basically seek.com.au with no rules, right? So, yeah. And you can just find your own jobs, and there was a job there that said $350 tickle video.
0: And that, what does that involve?
5: Well, you're probably thinking what I was thinking, Bridge. That sounds like a good job. So I called him up. I said, what's the go? And he said, it's 30 seconds on, 30 seconds off.
0: Yeah.
5: So you'll be tickled for 30 seconds. Then I'll stop. Then we get back into it. It'll go for 10 minutes. And as long as you're ticklish, I'd love to book you.
0: That was the audition.
5: That was the audition. And he just took my word for it. I said, I'm ticklish. He said, here's the hotel room. Be there on the weekend. So,
0: and how did that work out for you, Ash?
5: Yeah, well, it was good. Again, I was trying to keep all of these other jobs and this other life a secret.
0: Yeah.
5: Because, you know, I was doing well with my stand-up comedy. I was doing regular spots at the Comedy Store. I'm working on TV shows with Martin Sheen, Charlie Sheen.
0: Yeah, big names.
5: Yeah, I'm doing well. But, like, again, I just didn't think anyone should know about this secret life. But then, as I talk about in the book, you know, the two worlds collide at one point, and it didn't go the way I thought it would.
0: Well, you speak... I wonder, was it Martin Sheen and Charlie Sheen getting tickled? Or was that... They weren't in the tickle video.
5: No, they weren't. We couldn't afford
0: checking,
5: them.
0: Just checking. What I'm interested in Ash, is at one point in the book, you're literally down to $200.
5: Yep.
0: You've got no money left. And you went and worked in a bar.
5: Yep.
0: Tell me about that, because that turned out to be not quite the job you thought it was.
5: Well, that was... I used to walk down Santa Monica Boulevard and see all these guys dancing in the hot pants with money in their undies.
0: Yeah.
5: And I thought, look, that's my backup plan. If I need to do something, yep, I'm going to go in there. So one Friday afternoon, I knocked on the door and said, I want to be a go-go dancer.
0: Yes.
5: And they said, it's your lucky day. The owners are upstairs. And I followed the kind lady upstairs and I did an audition for the owners.
0: Are you a dancer?
5: I'm not a dancer. So they turned on some music and I just kind of did some side-to-side hip movement and said, I don't want to give away all my moves.
0: Yeah, yeah, yeah.
5: And they weren't impressed. And then I was in pretty good shape back then. I took my top off and they said, you can start
0: tonight. You've got the gig.
5: Yeah.
0: You've got the gig. Ash Williams is my guest. He's a comedian, he's an actor, he's a radio host, and now he's an author. The book is Almost Killing It in Hollywood, and we're chatting about how Ash just dumped everything to go and try and find fame and fortune. I love your attitude to life, Ash. I've met you before and you're always just incredibly positive. But there must have been some down times here where you thought, oh, what am I doing?
5: 100%. And that's what LA is. It's a roller coaster. Mm. And, you know, as cliche as it sounds, you don't enjoy the highs unless you go through the lows. So you just got to hang on and you got to believe in yourself. And if you work in show business, whether you're a musician, an actor, comedian, whatever, you've got to believe in yourself, and essentially you're gambling on yourself. You're gambling on, I believe in my talent and I'm going to put all the chips on me, even though a lot of people have some doubts.
0: Yeah. What was the worst thing you had to do? The tickle video?
5: No, that was okay.
0: That would be all right.
5: That was actually pretty fun. because getting tickled, when they tickle you in the right spot, Bridge, it's actually fun.
0: Yeah.
5: Hard work.
0: I don't like to ask which spots, Ash.
5: Well you talk about it.
0: I assume it was all above board.
5: Yeah, of course it was. I was wearing suit pants the whole time. Oh, cool. And, you know, that's why you talk about it with the director. You talk about where you're most ticklish. Because
0: do anyone do the typewriter on your chest? That's a good one.
5: I think so. I think you had to pay extra for that. But where the real acting came in was when I was getting tickled in areas I wasn't ticklish.
0: Right, and you had to pretend.
5: Well, that's when the director gives you a sock puppet. And then you have to laugh. So there is quite a lot of acting involved.
0: Yes.
5: The website's still going.
0: I love it. Ash Williams is my guest. One thing I love.

0: loved in the book, Almost Killing It in Hollywood. I love your mum and your relationship with your mum and the bits of advice she gives you along the way. Tell us about her, because she's gorgeous.
1: Yeah, she's just, you only ever have one mum, or, well, you know, really one birth mum anyway. And so she's the only mum I've ever known, but she's just a ripper.
0: Yeah.
1: And I was just thinking about it in the shower this morning. I was thinking, not that I think about mum every shower I take, I was thinking, God, I'm lucky. I'm just, because she's just only a good mum, she's just a good person, and I can talk to her about anything, and she's got a great sense of humour, and she's just a bloody good friend too.
0: Yeah, it's so nice to hear that. I love a young man who loves his mother, being a mother of a young man.
1: Yeah.
0: Now, Ash, tell me. So we've talked about a bit of the downside, the stuff you just did to keep going. What were the highlights? Tell me the really good things that happened that made you think, wow, I'm really in with a chance here.
1: Well, it started, wouldn't you, on the TV sitcoms, and you know,
0: which TV sitcoms?
1: I was on Anger Management,
0: yeah,
1: with Charlie Sheen, Martin Sheen. A show called The Exes, where I played a Frenchman. I was working alongside Christian Johnston from Third Rock from the Sun, and Wayne Knight, who played Newman on Seinfeld.
0: Oh.
1: A lot of these stars, there's Donald Faison.
0: Were they nice, the stars?
1: They're all so humble.
0: Yeah.
1: Like, they really are. Like, there's no one I met that was just a bit much. Like, they were just, even Martin Sheen.
0: Mm. He's my hero. I love him.
1: If you didn't know it was Martin Sheen, you'd just think it was a lovely old dude who's into his yoga, because he loves yoga.
0: Yeah.
1: But yeah, I mean, when you're on set and you're getting treated like a king, that's when you think you've got it all worked out. And you do for a couple of weeks.
0: Well, Ash, you learned to say yes. You said yes to everything, didn't you? The no word was removed. Is there anything you wish you'd said no to?
1: No, not really.
0: You just said no.
1: No, well, I mean, this is the thing. I wouldn't have said yes to any of these things if I wasn't forced to. So in the moment, I was thinking, I would never do this in a million years.
0: Yes.
1: And once I get back to a point where I can say yes or no, I'm going to start saying no a lot more.
0: Yeah.
1: But by going through a period where I had to say yes to everything, it kind of opened up so many stories and so many experiences. And a book of and things that arguably are some of the best things I've ever done, because they're just so wild and fun. So,
0: Oh, good on you. So, exactly. Yes. Life's for living. Almost Killing in Hollywood is the book. Ash Williams, my guest. I have to ask you, is it true that somebody thought you were Fabio? Just because if you don't know what Ash looks like, he has got a bit of Fabio about him.
1: True story. When I first got to LA, someone came up to me in the locker room at the gym and said, "You look like Fabio."
0: Is that a good thing?
1: Well, that's it. And I said, "Oh, thanks." And he said, "It's not a compliment." So, it was an interesting start. But by the way, Fabio was there at the same gym, so I felt like I was in good company.
0: Who else was at the gym? I remember reading about you had some really favourite. You had Cameron Diaz on the next exercise machine.
1: Loves the hamstring curl. You've got The Rock. He just works on his shoulders.
0: He must be there all day, 24/7.
1: People would just, they were just watching The Rock.
0: I'd watch The Rock.
1: It was better than one of his movies. Who else was?
0: Because you signed up to an expensive gym, didn't you? Because you needed to be with the right people.
1: That's it. Yeah, I wanted to be around the movers and shakers and network.
0: Yeah.
1: There was Paulie Shaw, became really good mates with Paulie Shaw, huge star in the 80s and 90s. Dave Navarro, guitarist for the Peppers. And there's so many, you know, celebs, so to speak, but they're all just trying to be human.
0: Hollywood loves Australians.
1: Yep.
0: I mean, we've got so many successful Australians, haven't we? What would be your advice if there is someone out there who's just thinking, oh, God, I just want to give it a go. I haven't got any money behind me. But what would you say?
1: Well, it's not just LA. It's whatever you want to give a go. Like, maybe you don't work in show business. Maybe you want to be a painter, or maybe you want to be a gardener, or you're thinking, oh, one day. Like, just say yes for 6 months.
0: Yep.
1: And you will then have more data and more experience to glean from to see if it's something you want to pursue. But just say yes, because I feel like if in life a yes comes easy, you have to say yes.
0: Mm.
1: So, and if it feels right, just go for it.
0: Well, I say yes to reading this book because it really is funny and it's a massively great insight into Hollywood. It's called Almost Killing It in Hollywood by Ash Williams. Ash, you're back on the Gold Coast now. What are you up to?
1: Well, I've been writing the book. I'm in Melbourne

0: Tonight I'm actually performing at a bar called Siam Bar in Mentone.
1: Oh, there you go. Get down there.
0: With 7 p.m. show is sold out. 9 p.m. show is still available with Dave Hughes. So that's going to be a big show. And then I'll be around. I'm going to Dimmicks Chadstone tomorrow. I'm doing some radio. It should be good.
1: So it has all worked out for the best. Well, Ash, it is lovely to see you. And as I say, almost killing it in Hollywood is a really great read. So thank you.
0: And thanks,
1: have a good gig tonight.
0: Thank you.
1: Good on you. Yeah. Thank you. That is Ash Williams, and I do recommend the book. I really enjoyed it. All right. We are about to get all Irish on you because in the joy of music, we're going to celebrate the best acts that have come out of Ireland. And to celebrate that, we have got one of the best Irish folk bands coming in to sing to you live.
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1: Hello and welcome back. A reminder, just before 2 o'clock, it is golden ticket time. I will give you a key word. All you have to do is give us a text on 0437 774 774. Tell me that word and you'll go into the draw. It's a wonderful prize. It's a 2-day pass to the MotoGP, tickets to the Greatest Showman Circus Spectacular, Opera Australia's Low Bar M, which someone has pointed out it's at Low Labo M. I have a lot of trouble saying things and that's one of them. And Benjamin Clementine at the Melbourne Jazz Festival. So for your chance, listen out just before 2 o'clock. Let's check the weather. Partly cloudy, high chance of showers. Wish I'd known that before leaving the door open. They are becoming less likely in the afternoon, though, a top of 19 today. Tomorrow, partly cloudy, a top of 17. Thursday, sunny and 23. For the rest of Victoria, scattered showers extending from the west during the morning, then contracting to the east and easing during the evening. Mild with light to moderate west to northwesterly winds ahead of a cool moderate to fresh southwesterly change. Winds easing and turning southerly during the evening.
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1: Well, do we have a musical treat for you? I am very lucky to have 4 gentlemen in the studio with me. They are Ireland's leading folk group, the High Kings. Get it? They are with me. If you haven't heard of this wonderful group, they're basically the ambassadors of all Irish heritage and storytelling. They've consistently brought the timeless tradition of folk music, which I love, to audiences all around the world. And they are coming to Melbourne and Victoria to celebrate the Irish. I have in the studio with me Darren Holden, Brian Durfee, Finbar Clancy and Martin Fury. Hello.
7: Hello. How's it going? How are you?
1: Oh, I'm very well. I'm very well. Now, Darren, this is you here.
7: Yep.
1: Are you the main spokesman? Do you all speak?
7: No, we all speak. Yeah.
1: You all speak. Yeah. That's a bonus, isn't it?
8: I'm Paul O'Brien, by the way, not Martin Fury.
1: Who are you?
8: Paul O'Brien.
1: Oh, Paul O'Brien, I'd
8: Martin
1: do.
8: Martin Fury's no longer with the band.
1: Oh, he's been sacked, has he?
9: Yeah.
8: 7 years ago.
10: He was voted off the island.
1: Oh, he got voted a poor Martin. Never mind. I'm terribly sorry. It's lovely to have you here. Tell us about the High Kings. Is it a hiking thing?
10: We have we got together about 18 years ago. We felt that there was a underground resurgence happening with folk music, and we all came together from various different gigs that we were doing at the time, and we felt together that we could bring something new and fresh to Irish folk music. Finbar's family, the Clancy brothers, would have been the ambassadors for it back in the day in the 60s and 70s. But we felt that there was, you know, an opening to sort of re-energise it and reimagine Irish folk music. And we kind of came out at the right time, 2008.
1: Yeah.
10: We were signed to EMI. Everything just...
1: And it's gone berserk.
10: Yeah, everything just happened for us at that time and we haven't looked back since. Thank you God for that.
1: We had a debate the other day as to what made a boy band. Mm-hmm. And are you a boy band?
9: Or we're
1: you
9: a man band. A man band.
1: You're a man. Apologies, yeah. You are a man. Yeah. Are you a man band? Because I was trying to work out, is it because you have, don't have instruments, or what makes somebody a band or a man, a boy band? E.g.
11: A boy band to me personally is people that don't play instruments.
1: Ah, okay. Does anyone play instruments in this group?
12: We all play instruments.
1: Oh, okay. Yeah, what do you play?
12: There's 13 instruments amongst us. I play guitar, banjo, classical flute, tin whistle, but I mean like... Yeah, and then Paul plays a bunch of instruments. Yeah. And Dan plays a bunch of instruments.
1: You're definitely not a man band. Okay, no. I take that back.
12: Let's start this interview again.
1: Yeah, I am speaking to the four gentlemen from High Kings. They are a very famous Irish folk group, performed all around the world and bringing Irish music. We've got a lot of Irish music here, but this is a different... This is probably more, I don't know, I feel like really in the heart of Ireland. Is that right?
12: Absolutely. I think that the amount of Irish people over here and people of Irish descent is amazing. And I think the fact it's so far away from Ireland, that music is the ties that bind. You know, they hear these songs and it reminds them of their time back in Ireland. For all the people who are working over here, I know there's so many of them over here. So we're like a little piece of Ireland, a reminder of home. And also what we found, this is our fourth tour. On the first three tours, there was probably more Irish people. There's more Australian people coming now, which is interesting. So it's like the word has spread. I think anywhere people enjoy songs that just tell a story of a great culture and have great lyrics, they're just going to gravitate towards
1: it. Well, I should point out, you're at Hamer Hall this Friday night, in Geelong, Saturday night, Ballarat at the Civic Hall, Sunday night, then Frankston on Monday night. So you can get tickets at davidroywilliams.com. Now, you're going to sing for me, but tell me, you've got a very special guest performing with you this time around, David Lofts. Tell us about him.
10: Dave Lofts is a friend of ours. He's opened a couple of tours for us, did some shows with us in the UK. He's a great support act, and he's actually really coming along now. He's released his first EP in Ireland, and it did really, really well. Fantastic songwriter, fantastic performer, and we're delighted to have him out on these shows with us again here in Australia.
1: Well, we are delighted to have you, the High Kings, here with us, and... Yeah, just after we've heard you sing, we're going to be heading into the joy of music, and we are celebrating today Irish music, so I'm going to need you to help me with this, if you wouldn't mind staying. What would you like to perform?
12: We're going to sing a little bit of The Rocky Road to Dublin. It seems appropriate, as this is the Rocky Road to Dublin tour. So I'm going to give you a couple of verses of Rocky Road to Dublin.
1: I'm looking forward to it.
10: One, two.

In Mullingar that night I rested, limbs so weary started by daylight, me spirits bright, and airy took a drop of the pure, keep me heart from sinking, that's the Paddy's cure, whenever he's on for drinking, to see the lassie smile, laughing all the while, at me curious guile, twas set your heart a bubbling and asked if I was hurt, wages I required, till I was nearly tired of the rocky road to Dublin, one

0: Oh, I love that harmony. Oh, I love Irish music, and that is absolutely beautiful. Tell me about the tradition of Irish music. I feel like you've got something in the water over there.
1: I don't know, I just think it's the stories you know, I always say that there's probably three main themes of Irish music: love, war, and drink.
0: And which one do you come from?
1: Drink. Well, I mean, it's there's great songs, there's great drinking songs, there's songs that will break your heart. One minute you're tapping your toe, the next minute you're nearly weeping. You know, it's just like a roller coaster of emotions.
0: You can't help but tap your toes. I'm with the High Kings. Am I allowed to ask for maybe just one more little bit of singing? Just a little one more, can I?
1: Yeah, Red is the Rose.
0: Okay, here, this is the High Kings.
2: Yeah. Can we all do it from the start? Yeah, come over.
1: Go on. Come over.

0: I wish there were more people clapping. I'm the only one here. Oh, that is the High Kings. They are performing their show, The Rocky Road to Dublin, this Friday night in Melbourne, Hamer Hall, Saturday night in Geelong at Costa Hall in Ballarat, Sunday night, Civic Hall, Frankston Arts Centre on Monday night. Tickets available at David Roy Williams, one word, .com. Well, what a show, or what shows they will be. You've been to Australia before, I gather?
1: Yes.
0: Okay.
1: Yes.
0: What's the best bit about Melbourne, do you think? Apart from
2: the people. The people have just been fabulous since we got here. It's our fourth time here, and people just, they just seem to recognise us on the streets now, which is amazing. We were out yesterday, and loads of people recognising us, and we're having a chat with a load of people, and they're all coming to the show. And, you know, if anybody hasn't seen the show before, just get on the folk roller coaster with us, because when they get on it, they won't want to get off.
0: And I love folk.
2: They become the fifth High King for the night. So
0: yeah, well, I would like to be the fifth High King now that other guy's gone. It's just lovely to speak to you all. Thank you. Now, we're going to do our segment. We call it The Joy of Music, and we celebrate different music every day. Because of you, the High Kings, we thought today we want to celebrate Irish music. So I want to hear from everyone, 1300 222 774, the Irish acts that bring you the most joy. And just quickly, a lovely text from Lyndon. High Kings are great. Love Irish music. Thank you.
3: Super, thank you.
0: So lots of love for you. So that's it. The Joy of Music is next.

0: Yes, it is all Irish. It is time for the joy of music. We would like to hear from you. Your nominations for the best music acts from Ireland in the joy of music, as we have just had one of the best Irish folk bands in town with us, High Kings, who are performing this weekend. So we've talked about drinking songs, songs that break your heart. Lovely text from John saying, thanks for the beautiful Irish music. I just feel like drinking. It's 5 o'clock somewhere. See, it's 5 o'clock somewhere. So, Darren Holden from the High Kings is staying with me. Give us a call now for the joy. 1300 222 774.
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0: Oh, yes, a very special intro today, singing along with Darren Holden from the High Kings, the Irish folk band performing here in Melbourne and regional areas. Darren, thank you for staying with us.
1: No problem, my pleasure.
0: You are the Irish expert. So what we do here is we are asking people to celebrate the best Irish acts. If I was to ask you, who do you love in the as far as Ireland goes?
1: Well, you just played Thin Lizzy, so they'd be up there in my top three. I love you too. Cranberries, the Coors.
0: Oh, the Coors. Can we play a bit of the Coors? They're my favourite.
1: Oh, the Coors are great.
0: Oh, I love them.
1: They're great.
0: Have you met the Coors?
1: Yeah, we've met them many times. Jim's a good friend of mine, and Sharon, who plays the fiddle, the violin, she played on our last album, The Road Not Taken. She's a really great girl. They're all great. They're all fantastic people.
0: They are
1: people.
0: So talented and so wonderful.
1: So talented.
0: All right, well, that is a good example, the Coors. So you tell us, we would love to hear from you, who are the Irish music acts that bring you joy, I suppose. There are just so many. Well, I mentioned a couple. There's Van Morrison.
1: Van's good, yeah.
0: Do you know Van?
1: We've not met Van. We do know some of his musicians in his band, though. We worked with him. Brian and I would have worked with him in Riverdance many years ago. They were in the band on Broadway.
0: Did you do Riverdance?
1: Yeah, not dancing, singing.
0: Can you dance with no arms?
1: No, I've got three left feet, if you can imagine that.
0: I love Riverdancing. Oh, my gosh. Okay. Well, let's talk to Richard in Ocean Grove. Hello, Richard.
2: Hi, Bridge. How are you going?
0: Very well. I'm with Darren Holden from the High Kings, which is a big treat.
2: Two big Irish bands I love the most, Hot House Flowers.
1: Oh, yeah. Great band. Great band.
2: Rory Gallagher.
1: Oh, yeah.
0: Tell me about Rory. I don't know much about him.
2: Got everything he's ever done.
0: Here he is, Richard.
2: Yeah.
1: An amazing guitarist. Yeah, absolutely innovative and completely unique. Yeah, and he left us way too young.
0: Oh, he's gone.
2: Lucky to have seen him twice in Melbourne back in the day.
1: Oh, wow. Amazing. You're very lucky.
0: Oh, Richard.
2: Yeah. Well, that's the best Irish music. We've over-contributed to world music, I think.
0: Yeah. Are you population. Irish, Richard?
2: Well, background, mum and dad are, yeah. Oh. I'm an Aussie.
0: Oh, you don't sound very Irish, I must say.
2: Been here too long.
1: Been here too long, Richard.
0: Yeah, but claim them because I'd be thrilled to have some Irish heritage. Yeah.
2: It's still in the blood.
0: Good on you.
1: Never leaves you.
2: All right.
0: Thank you for introducing us to Rory Gallagher as well. You don't have a terribly strong Irish accent.

0: them?
1: I'm not overly familiar, but I know that they're happening. I know they're up and coming. They're part of the new generation of folk music that's coming along. And I was actually just recently talking to somebody at home about listening to them and catching up on some of their albums. But I do know they're very, very talented.
0: Oh, thank you, Matilda, for putting us onto them. Do you love your folk music?
2: Absolutely. I've been going ragtime sessions of live Irish music sessions in Preston lately because they've absolutely hooked me in. So it's an exciting time for Irish folk.
0: It certainly is. Matilda, unfortunately we don't have it because it does sound like it's quite new, but we will add it to our ABC library as soon as we can. Let's hear from Danny. Danny is in Greenbank. Hello, Danny. Oh, actually, no, let's go to Malcolm. Sorry. Hi, Malcolm.
3: Hi, how are you going?
0: Very well. Malcolm, you enjoying our little Irish celebration?
3: I am. I got home from Ireland this morning at 2 a.m.
1: No way.
3: And I didn't know I could drink that much Guinness. My best Irish story goes back to, I'm 77, when I was 33 on my birthday, I got drinking with the Dubliners.
1: Oh, my God. Now, how did you survive that?
3: I don't know. I don't think they did. I got to bed at 6 a.m.
0: What?
3: And they invited me to a barbecue the next day at Bray.
1: No way.
3: I got in the car and went the opposite direction.
1: Lucky you. You're a smart boy. Absolutely.
3: Yeah, so we found the pubs, you know, Temple Bar. And
1: amazing.
3: Across to Dublin, across to Galway, Cork. Sligo was fantastic the night before I left to come home.
1: Oh, great places, all great spots.
0: I'm jealous, Malcolm. I have not been to Ireland. It is on my bucket list. So thank you very much. And you better get to bed. You've probably got awful jet lag. Have you got a song, Malcolm? Sorry.
3: Yes, I was thinking Dirty Old Town was a fabulous song.
1: Ah, the Pogues. Brilliant. Brilliant, yeah. That's actually a song we do in our set, actually, as well. We'll be doing that on Friday. But that's the definitive version for me, the Pogues. They were just brilliant. They brought so many new, fresh things, sensibilities to the genre.
0: All right, have a listen to this, Malcolm.
3: I'll wave to you on...
0: Oh, you're going to the concert?
1: Brilliant. Brilliant. Oh. Come say hi afterwards, yeah.
0: There you go. Malcolm will be there. And I'm just going to get the details again of the concert so I can tell everybody where they get you. Malcolm, thank you very much. You better get to bed. I'm worried. It's a long flight, let's be honest.
1: Serious.
0: Danny is in Greenbank. Hello, Danny.
4: Hello, Bridget. I'm from Greenbank, but I'm travelling through central Victoria.
0: Oh, hello. Welcome.
4: Thank you. And welcome to the guys there with you to Australia.
1: Hi, Danny.
4: And I just want, the singer I wanted to nominate was a lady called Imelda May.
1: Imelda,
4: and she's one of those super talented Irish people.
1: Yeah, she's absolutely amazing.
0: Have a little listen to Imelda. Johnny got a band.
1: She started out as rockabilly.
0: Rockabilly?
1: Yeah, she sort of delves into everything now, but she's just amazing. She's got a great voice, real pure, real natural.
0: Daddy,
1: yeah.
0: Where did you discover Imelda May?
4: Well, I'm a big fan of rockabilly music, and I started listening to her when she was married to an English rockabilly guitarist called Daryl Hyatt, and they had a band together and they were playing rockabilly, but She just has one of those natural voices where I think she could sing anything, you know, like blues or rock melodies or anything. Yeah.
0: I'm going to get on board.
1: She does. She does all sorts, yeah.
0: Thank you, Danny, very much for introducing me to Imelda May. I am with Darren Holden from the Irish folk band The High Kings. They are performing at Hamer Hall on Friday, October the 9th, Costa Hall in Geelong Saturday, Ballarat on Sunday, Frankston on Monday. Tickets available from davidroywilliams.com. That is one word. All right, let's take some more. We're celebrating Irish music here in the Joy of Music, and I am so thrilled to be with Darren, who's helping me decipher the best Irish acts.
1: We're helping each other.
0: Oh, yeah, I think you're helping me more. John is in North Ringwood. Hello, John.
5: Hi.
0: Hi, John. What's the Irish act you love?
5: The Furies, Green Fields of France.
1: Great song. Great band. Great family.
5: You can make this song.
0: Are they a family band?
1: Yeah. Actually, the guy you mentioned earlier, Martin, that's his dad would have been the singer in that band.
0: Ah.
1: Yeah.
0: Here we go, John. This is for you.

0: Darren Holden cannot. You're like me. You have to sing along.
1: Come on, sing.
2: As they lowered you down.
0: Oh, that is gorgeous.
3: Great song.
0: You know a lot of these people. I gather you perform with some of them.
3: I know quite a few of them, yeah.
0: Have you met the U2 guys? Are they nice?
3: Yeah, and the most unassuming guys you could ever meet. We did a TV show with them. Actually, a couple of TV shows back in the day, back about 10 years ago in Dublin. And they are the coolest guys ever. They are the biggest rock band in the world, but they don't behave like it. And they just treat everybody with... complete respect. Everything
0: I love
3: they
0: hearing
3: meet
0: them, this. Yeah. Let's play a bit of U2 because there's been lots of texts about U2. Here's Still Haven't Found What I'm Looking For. Yeah,
3: amazing.
0: You can't beat them, can you? Although some people don't like them and I can't work that out. Al on the text says, Imelda May is brilliant. She played Blues Fest in 2019. Yeah. She was going to be my suggestion. Lots are coming in. Finbar Fury. Survived a few sessions with Finbar Fury.
3: Good
0: does
3: for
0: that,
3: you.
0: Does that mean
3: not
0: anything?
3: Not many people did.
0: All right, what about Peter is in Neil. Hi, Peter.
4: Oh, hello, Bridget and Darren.
0: Hello, what's the act you love?
4: The band called The Saw Doctors.
3: Oh, yeah, yeah.
0: I don't know them.
3: Love them.
4: I was on a bus tour around Ireland and the tour guy was playing The Saw Doctors over the bus, music system, and I made sure I bought a CD of them before I left Ireland, and yeah, I love them.
3: Yeah, they're great, and they're still happening. They've got a new album ready to come out soon, Saw Doctors. They're just the best.
0: Yeah.
4: Oh, really?
3: Yeah, it's coming out in early 2027, Peter.
4: Okay.
0: Good on you, Peter. Look out for that. I tell you what, I need to have you in here every day for the joy of music. This is fabulous. Don't forget, the High Kings are performing Melbourne Hamer Hall Friday, October 9th, and regionally. If you go to davidroywilliams.com, you can get all the details. Darren Holden, it has been a pleasure
3: having you in the studio.
0: Thank you for helping me with the joy of music.
3: Thank you.
0: And I thought we'd go out with a little bit of Cause. This is my favourite Cause song.
3: Oh, great.
0: Runaway.
3: Best. Thank you.

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3: ABC News with Michaela Ortolan. Good afternoon. Nationals leader Matt Canavan says the Coalition's newly unveiled immigration policy will put the needs of Australians first. Under the proposal, net overseas migration would be slashed to 100,000 per year for the first 2 years of a Coalition government before increasing to 160,000 for the fourth year. The plan includes cutting 650,000 temporary visas over 4 years. Senator Canavan says the plan is needed to improve Australia's living standards.
4: We do need to implement the largest cut to migration in our nation's history so that we do take back our country, because we are a country, we're not just a campground, we are a nation of borders, we're not a booking.com site.
3: Six people have been arrested on the Monash Freeway following an aggravated burglary in Melbourne's southeast early this morning. Ethan Seidemann reports.
5: Police say an occupant of a Clonaig Street property in Brighton East was woken by a noise just after 5:30. The offenders allegedly fled the scene in two stolen vehicles. One vehicle was seen being driven erratically on the East Link and was monitored by police through multiple suburbs before it was intercepted on the Monash at Chadston just after midday. The six occupants of that vehicle have been arrested and are now being interviewed by police. The second vehicle was recovered following a collision in Endeavour Hills. All lanes have now been reopened on the Monash Freeway. No one was injured in either incident.
3: Defence Personnel Minister Matt Keogh has extended his condolences to the family and friends of an Australian Army soldier who died during training in the Northern Territory. The Department of Defence has confirmed the 28-year-old male soldier died and five other soldiers were injured after a military vehicle crashed yesterday afternoon at Mount Bundy training area southeast of Darwin. Mr Keogh says all the impacted families have been notified.
6: Our condolences go out to that soldier's family and friends and the entire Australian Army community. It's very sad whenever we lose anyone from our Australian Defence Force, no matter the circumstances.
3: Victorian opposition leader Jess Wilson has fallen short of ruling out the possibility of forming a coalition with One Nation if the LNP wins a minority government at the upcoming state election. Premier Ben Carroll yesterday said if Labor won a minority government in Victoria, he would trigger another election rather than make a deal with the Greens. Speaking to 774 ABC Radio Melbourne, Victoria's Liberal Party leader Jess Wilson was pressed on whether she held the same stance on a potential One Nation partnership. Ms Wilson says she's running to win a majority government and would not entertain the hypothetical.
7: We are running to form majority government. I'm not thinking about anything else because I take no vote for granted. I take no seat for granted. I am running for majority government because only my team has the experience and the plan to actually fix this state.
3: Four Central Asian countries have stepped up health checks after a suspected death from pneumonic plague in Russia. Kazakhstan, Tajikistan, Kyrgyzstan are tightening health controls at border checkpoints, and Uzbekistan is setting up quarantine centres. There are conflicting accounts of how the 28-year-old lab technician in Siberia, fell ill. Moscow has played down reports that she may have broken a test tube containing the plague pathogen. To sport, new North Melbourne coach Jamie Graham says he feels he's landed at the perfect AFL club for him. 43-year-old Graham, who has been a long-term assistant with both West Coast and Fremantle, has now been handed the reins at North Melbourne following Alistair Clarkson's axing. He says North's values align perfectly with his makeup as a coach.
8: I feel like it's a perfect fit. My values and the way I'm wired seem to be very aligned with North Melbourne. A connected club and something that I can really feel like I belong to and can contribute to the environment.
3: To the weather now, there's a gale warning for the East Gippsland coast and a strong wind warning for the Port Phillip, Western Port, Gippsland Lakes, West Coast, Central Coast and the Central Gippsland coast. For the state, scattered showers contracting to the east and easing during the evening. Melbourne's weather partly cloudy, high chance of showers becoming less likely in

0: The afternoon, a top today of 19 degrees. Tomorrow, partly cloudy, a top of 17 degrees. Right now, it's 15 degrees. ABC News.
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5: Hello, it is 2:05, and if you are just joining us, some sad news today. Comedian Judith Lucy has just announced that she has cancer. This is her speaking on her Instagram account.
6: Hi, Australia. A little not so fun update from me. On my way home, I got an email from Breastscreen Australia telling me that my mammogram result was a bit weird. May I take this opportunity to say, ladies, for the love of God, keep up with your mammograms. Anyway, long story short, I've got breast cancer. I didn't want to say anything about it until I knew what was going on. I went in last Friday for a lumpectomy, and a doctor, I'm not making this up, called Dr. Fun, found more cancer. So we have moved from, and Dr. Fun is amazing, I am in her debt, but we have gone from a lumpectomy to a mastectomy, which I am having Friday week. I said, while you're there, let's get rid of the other one. Because you know something? I have had 40 years of, if I do say so myself, large and spectacular breasts. You had your chance, fellas. So I think I'm quite fine with going bra-free for my last chapter. And my last chapter is going to be very long and healthy.
5: That was comedian Judith Lucy announcing on her Instagram account that she has breast cancer and will be having a mastectomy and will be treated in the coming weeks. Judith Lucy is one of the nicest people I know, one of the funniest people I know. Very, very sad to hear her news. All our love and thoughts are with her. But isn't she incredible? Still manages to find humour, even when announcing such a big thing. So, Judith, sending you lots of love. Coming up this hour, we are talking trees next with Dr. Greg Moore. There was a lot of rain last week. What does that mean for our trees? All your questions answered on 1300 222 774. It's the day we do book club. We'll bring you some of the best books to read this week. And then later, of course, our Tuesday quiz. Who said that?
7: Who said that?
5: Who said that? Who said that?
8: Who said that?
5: Yes, I love this quiz. We play you a voice. You tell us who it is. Really simple. What could go wrong? Irish. Irish was our key word for the golden ticket. Thank you, everybody, who texted that in. But the window has now closed. Charlie will give you another chance in the drive show, and he will be announcing the winner of that wonderful prize on Friday. So stay tuned for that. So we were celebrating the magnificent Irish people, the Ember Isle. That was a really bad Irish accent. This is not an Irish song, but, well, it's still a good one. So here is Neil Young and Stephen Stills before they were famous. Here's Buffalo Springfield.

0: There it is. That was a Buffalo Springfield for what it's worth. It is time to talk trees. I've got a couple of questions for Dr. Greg Moore about rainforests. As you've probably gathered, I'm a bit obsessed with rainforests this week. But Greg wants to talk about the rain. We've had a lot of rain here in Melbourne. And what does that mean for trees? Get your questions ready. 1300 222 774.
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5: Bushes, saplings, seedlings, shrubs, gums, banksias, she-oak, trees, trees, trees with Greg Moore. More Greg Moore.
0: Greg Moore.
5: More Greg Moore.
0: Dr. Greg Moore always laughs when we play his intro. He is the chair of the National Trust of Victoria's Register of Significant Trees. Greg, you love that little intro, don't you?
6: Of course I do, Bridget. It gets me going and it puts me in good humour for the next couple of hours.
0: I know. It's absolutely hilarious. It makes me laugh every time I hear it. I love it. Greg, lovely to see you. I was away last week, so I didn't get the rain, but everyone in Melbourne was saying it is teeming down. Good, bad,
6: good,
0: but rain isn't always good.
6: Not always good, but hardly ever bad.
0: I've got to admit, that's true.
6: In Victoria, I mean, I always find it very frustrating when people sort of think that rain is bad weather. And good rain, like we had the other day, was fantastic. Mm. I mean, it really did sort of soak the soil, provide opportunities for tree growth at the right time of the year. You know, the spring is really important. And of course, it also makes nutrients available. So there's a lot of pluses for good rain. If you have too much over too long a period, you can end up with waterlogging.
0: Yeah, I want to ask about that. But also, are they like camels, trees? Can they hold water?
6: Some can. Most can't. Many, and some can't do it at all. So there are some trees that basically, if the water's there, they'll use it and they'll just go through it. No conservation, no plans for the future.
0: Yeah.
6: Living for the moment. In
0: okay,
6: every
0: isn't
6: sense.
0: That funny? It's a personality thing.
6: Absolutely. And other trees are much more circumspect. You know, if the soil moisture starts to dry, they start to put in a whole range of conservation strategies, if you like. But waterlogging can be really a big problem. People will ask, well, would last week's rain or the rain of a few days ago be a problem? No, because it's only a couple of days. Mm. We really needed it. And we probably don't need any more rain, particularly for some of the farmers with crops out, for another few weeks. But if we get another rainfall event or two before

0: Christmas, it makes a huge difference to the danger of the fire season.
1: Oh, gosh, absolutely.
0: You know, so there are all those benefits for it. The other thing I thought people might be interested in is if you're out and about in the rain, and I've got to admit, I'm one of those people who doesn't mind being out and about in the rain.
1: I can just imagine you out there in your galoshes.
0: Yeah, yeah. And you see the water streaming down the trunks of the trees, and you see the little frothy foam at the tree trunk. Now, you may wonder what that is. It's a chemical called saponin. It's a group of chemicals, in fact. And they're a sort of a natural detergent.
1: So they wash the tree.
0: Well, yeah, they do. Literally wash it. The indigenous people knew about saponins. And saponins also, they taste terrible. So
1: Don't eat it.
0: And so they're an antifeedant. So they occur in the leaves and so on and on the bark. And it's supposed to reduce grazing, which it does. And it also can reduce some of the fungal diseases that you get on or growths on plants. And again, the indigenous people knew of these medicinal purposes of the saponins. So I know that people and kids often see them. And I know that many parents are worried. You see the froth and the kid goes over and rubs their hand in it. And you think, oh, what are they doing? Yeah. Well, they're washing their hands. It's clean.
1: So you can wash your hands, but don't eat it.
0: Yeah, wash your hands, don't eat it. But again, you know, kids and human beings are pretty smart. Mm. You put some saponin on your hand and you tap it on your tongue.
1: No.
0: You won't do it again.
1: Dr. Greg Moore is with me. Get your tree questions ready, 1300 222 774. Greg, tell me about waterlogging and why it's bad.
0: Waterlogging reduces oxygen levels in the soil predominantly, and the root systems need oxygen. So when you've got water there, the movement of oxygen is reduced many, many thousands of times. So it just doesn't provide the oxygen that the roots need to do their normal thing, you know, respire, produce energy, grow and so on. And if it happens for long enough, the plant will eventually go into what we call anaerobic respiration, which is respiration in the lack of oxygen, which consumes the carbohydrate reserves in the roots. And if that goes on for very long, the roots then deplete the carbon and they can starve. And the irony of this is that if the roots aren't sort of doing their normal thing, the tree responds by wilting. And so what does the normal gardener do?
1: And you think you water it because you think it's dying.
0: You water it. So it's one of those tricky things. So after a heavy rainfall or at certain times of the year when you think, well, is it likely to be wilting? And you think, no, just scrape away the soil and see how wet it is. In the past, during the millennium drought from 2000 to 2009 roughly, I have never seen so many plants die from waterlogging as I did during that drought.
1: Gee.
0: And it was because people were directing their water from their bath or laundry. They were watering plants with buckets to conserve, but they always watered the same plants.
1: So, okay, guilty. But, so you can not water in that situation, but what about trees that are just out in the... There's nothing you can do to stop
0: nothing you can do. Yeah. And one of the biggest waterlogging death events we had was after the millennium drought. We had two La Niña years in, I think it was 2009-10 and 10-11. We had a lot of rain. And these plants had been stressed to blazes. Mm. A lot of them had depleted their carbon already. Then it rained, and it rained very heavily. And the roots were waterlogged, sometimes for only a few days, and the trees died. And they dried literally from starvation. It's more common that trees die in a drought because they're not getting water. But starvation does happen under those circumstances. And the interesting thing about that was people would say to you, look, these trees were really tough. They've survived 10 years of drought.
1: Yeah.
0: And then we had 3 days of really good rain.
1: And they've died.
0: And they died.
1: Yes.
0: And you think, it's not a fair cop, Gov. But that's what happened.
1: Okay, so make sure, don't assume that a wilting tree needs water.
0: That's right. Check it out.
1: All right. Lots of questions coming in for you, Greg. If you would like to know anything about trees, rain, whatever, 1300 222 774. Valerie is our first caller from Carnegie. Hello, Valerie.
2: Hello. It's good to talk to everybody.
1: You too, Valerie. Welcome.
2: Now, I have a strawberry guava tree in my backyard. And it's been there for quite a few years.
0: Yes.
2: And I've had good fruit from it. However, I've been watching it, and I don't know whether it's my memory playing tricks or whether I'm actually concerned is correct. It's looking quite bald. Is it deciduous?
1: Oh, okay.
0: So, look, when you say it's looking sort of depleted in foliage, has that happened recently, or have you noticed it over the last...
2: Well, I noticed it this year. So I think last year I had plenty of leaves and, you know, some fruit. But it's still looking quite...
0: Yep. Okay.
2: Empty.
0: So my next question is, do you have any possums out your way?
2: Feet on the ground, I've got a lot of clivias. And listening to that conversation of what you said, I wonder if the clivias are sucking up all the nutrients.
1: All right, Valerie, I'm just going to turn you down. We've just got a bit of a bad line there. Greg, can you help Valerie?
0: Yes, I can. So, look, my first suggestion would be, check to see if you've got possums, the grazing the tree. They do. And you'll see the little scratch marks, the claw marks on the trunk of the tree, and that'll give you a tip off. It's highly unlikely that it's the clivias that are sort of depleting of nutrients. It may be the clivias that are taking water. So it could be that they're using water if you're not getting enough of it. So I would check the moisture of the soil around the clivias, but I wouldn't get rid of them at this stage.
1: Mm. Okay. Valerie, I hope that helps. Sorry, do feel free to ring back. We just had a bit of a bad line there. A little bit hard to hear you. Rebecca is in Malden. My apologies. Hello, Rebecca.
3: Yeah, hi there. Look, I'm a sheep farmer, and at the moment I'm in the tractor putting out hay to our sheep to stop them from scouring. And I'm just wondering, should I be putting the hay under the trees or out in the open paddock? Because if hay doesn't make good mulch if the sheep don't get it for the root system of a native gum tree.
0: It will certainly act as mulch. You've got an interesting dilemma here, though, Rebecca. If you put it under the tree and the sheep go there, they'll compact the blazes out of the soil under the tree.
3: This is why I'm asking the question. Go on.
0: So it will act as a mulch, but the danger of compaction is the greater. Now, if you've had sheep for decades on a family farm or something of that sort, and the sheep gather under those trees, as we see, for example, in summer, the soil will be compacted anyway. And in that case, you might as well say, yes, I'll put the feed under, and the straw will act as a mulch. It's not as good as natural mulch, and it doesn't have all the diversity of the things that you'll find in a natural mulch. But there's that old saying, and it mightn't be that old, but my saying, is that any mulch is better than no mulch.
1: Yes.
3: When you say natural mulch, are you just talking about fallen limbs?
0: Fallen limbs, litter, all of those sorts of things are fantastic because they really facilitate the diversity under those trees. And if they're big old trees, it can really make a difference to how those trees perform in paddocks. I mean, I think many farmers, and I have family still farming, not sheep farming, I might mention, but I think many farmers do a wonderful job in managing the remnant vegetation on their farms. We take it for granted. You drive out and you see those old trees, but you do have to look after them. And I think the fact that you're thinking about this, Rebecca, is really fantastic. You've really got your head around it.
3: I am married to an absolute tree lover. He loves trees above everything else. And we do see trees dying in our paddocks. And it's one of the reasons why I wanted to ring you. Does mulching actually aerate the soil at all under the tree? Because I am actually putting the hay, and they're big square bales, like they're big bales, away more in the root zone rather than under the tree.
0: Yes.
3: But does it offer an aeration to a degree?
0: It does, and it actually will decompact. It doesn't decompact quickly, and again, different mulches, different soils decompact at faster rates. So if you've got a pretty good soil and you compact the blazes out of it, and we did this at Burnley, we used a pressure plate to compact the soil, and we were doing an experiment, and we didn't want the soil to decompact. We wanted it to say compacted because we were comparing it with a soil that had been decompacted. We put mulch on, and a year later it was like we never did anything. Yeah. So the mulch will aid in aeration, water penetration and decompaction.
1: Good on you, Rebecca. Love to your tree-loving husband from both Greg and I. John in Corumburra asks a good question. Greg, how come the red gums along the Murray need to be flooded to thrive?
0: There's a whole range of reasons why they need flooding. Red gums tap into water often, not just in the river, but well below the soil surface. And so flooding tops that up. It sort of cleans out other things that are underneath the red gums and gives them a chance to reduce competition. It also removes chemicals that are in the soil. So before we were talking about what happens when it rains.
1: Yeah.
0: When it rains, there are chemicals called leachates that wash out of the foliage. And some of those have what we call allelopathic properties. They affect the plant and they affect other plants under it. Mm. And the concentrations of those get higher and higher and higher. And so having a good flush out really does wonders for those the soil and for the root systems of those trees. And of course, the flooding is really vital for regeneration. Lots of little red gums will not come up if there's lots of big old ones around because of those chemicals. Mm. Those chemicals are actually hindering the development of the seedlings or the seed under that falls under those red gums. So if you don't get a flood, you don't get them coming up. So for the entire system, regular flooding and flushing out, if you like, really beneficial.
1: Okay, Dr. Greg Moore with me for another few minutes. If you have a question, 1300 222 774. Kevin is in Little River. Hello, Kevin.
4: Oh, yes. Hello, Rich and Greg. I pruned all my trees. They look absolutely lovely. They're starting to blossom out. The bees are out. What I did...
1: Oh, Kevin, just losing you there. Pick up the phone if you could. Kevin?
4: Just losing me?
1: Yes. Yeah, try now.
4: And I put all the pruned all the trees and put all the small branches into the green waste bin, and the rest I put the large branches on the trailer and took them down to the local Labor Party for them to use them for branch stacking this year.
0: Point taken. Look, in terms of recycling and using your mulch, that's great, and I would always use mixed particle size. So some of those smaller branches are really good, and if you do have fruit tree wood, have a chat with your local men shed, because some of those timbers are not that easy to get and they can be dried and turned.
1: Great. Yeah. Good on you, Kevin. Thank you. This text I love, Greg, because this sums me up perfectly. This is from Georgia, who's a man. I'm looking for a tree recommendation. We've got an acre block we're about to start building on and we need to plant some boundary trees. We do not want privacy from our neighbours. This is the good bit. My wife thinks that there has to be a tree that is evergreen, doesn't drop leaves or flowers, and is no taller than 5 metres. Is there such a thing, Dr. Greg Moore?
0: Yes, they're made out of plastic or steel, and they last forever. The idea that a large shrub or tree doesn't drop flowers and leaves just doesn't cut it, I'm afraid.
1: I love George's wife, though. This is me. Why doesn't that grow flowers now?
0: I have to be honest with you. I was dealing with a very large company who were doing a major project for a large supermarket chain.
1: Yeah.
0: And we were having a discussion about trees in car parks. And one of the people involved, who was a senior sort of person in this design, genuinely believed that evergreen plants did not shed leaves. Wasn't going to have anything to do with deciduous trees because they shed. Didn't realise that evergreens shed, but they shed more or less all the time, little bits all the time. But there are some great plants that you would be able to use in that situation. If you do want evergreens, some of the dwarf lily pillies, and I've mentioned these before, but the dwarf ones may be a little bit short, depending how high you want to go. If you go for the normal lily pilly, can be really easily trimmed and pruned to what you want. So that's one. Some of the larger shrubs work very, very well indeed. So I think there's a whole range of choices that would be available to Georgia for this particular situation. But you're not going to get
1: wants, Georgia, but that's as close as we can give you. Thank you for the text. David is in Bairnsdale. Hello, David.
5: Good afternoon. Thanks for taking the call.
1: Pleasure. How can we help you?
5: I've got a lime tree. It's been planted for 5 years. I fertilise it with citrus fertiliser. Faces north. It's got the water. Hardly flowers and has never borne fruit. Wondering whether I could buy another one.
0: Look, not yet. With citrus, okay. People expect them to flower and fruit almost immediately. If you're fertilising it, it's probably going to put on roots and foliage until you stop fertilising it. So okay. My advice to you at the moment would be, no, don't lay the axe next to it or get another one, but cut back on your fertiliser. If you've been fertilising it regularly, don't do it for at least another 6 months and up to a year and see what happens next spring. I think you'll be pleasantly surprised, but it can take, under good conditions, 7 years before you start to get fruit on a citrus.
5: Now you're telling me what I needed to know. That's awesome.
1: Okay, David, good luck. Thank you, David, and thank you, everybody, for your calls. Greg, I was wondering whether we could talk next week or in coming weeks about tree ferns. I was in this rainforest in the Blue Mountains, really low down, like in a canyon, and I was just completely fascinated by the tree ferns. They were huge.
0: Yes. So
1: can we do a bit of fern talk?
0: Love to talk about ferns next week. They are fabulous plants, and I do have a great love of them.
1: All right, fabulous. That is what we will talk about next week on our Tree Talk with the wonderful chair of the National Trust of Victoria's Register of Significant Trees, Dr. Greg Moore.
0: Thank you, Bridge.
1: Greg will be back to answer all your questions next week. More Greg Moore, yes, exactly, as the introduction suggests. It is time for our book club. What are you reading? Let us know and we'll tell you what to read. 1300 222 774. Here's Donna Summer.

0: Donna Summer, I Feel Love. It is 25 to 3. Bridget Duclos with you on this Tuesday afternoon, 774 ABC Melbourne and Victoria. It is the time of the week we like to discuss books. It is Bridget's Book Club. Hey, let us know what you're reading, and Chris Humphreys from Avenue Bookstore will let you know what to read. That's next.
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6: 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Get excited about literature.
7: People, I want to add people to that intro. Get excited about literature, people. Hello, Chris Humphreys. Hello, Avenue Bookstore. How are you?
8: I am, well, actually, I'm not too well, but that's beside the point.
7: Have you got influenza A? Because lots of people have.
8: I do not. Oh. I have some laryngitis thing, so there might be a bit when we're talking when you think, is this Peter Brady or is this Marge Simpson?
7: And if you lose your voice, I'll stop talking just to leave you incomplete on your own.
8: I would love that. How great. Good for the listeners.
7: Great. Now, Chris, lovely to chat to you. Thank you. We do appreciate you managing to do our book club when you're not well. I read today Jeffrey Archer has passed away.
8: Yes, and do you know what? He was actually even a little bit prescient about it because his next novel, which is called Adam and Eve, was due to be released next week, and he was telling his publisher back in, it was about 6 years ago, he was telling him all about the plot of this new book he was working on. The publisher said, you know, leave aside your Warwick series and get working on that. And he said, no, I'm going to live to 86, don't worry.
7: Oh, no.
8: That was his quote. And goodness. There he was at 86.
7: Well, do you know,
8: 300 million books, good
7: and
8: Lord.
7: I've got to say, I've read almost all of them, not 300 million, obviously, but one of each. And I was lucky enough to interview Jeffrey Archer before he went to jail.
8: Well, what did you make of him? Because he's always come across as so upper class and, you know, he was in the House of Lords. He was, until the jail incident, he was going to be the Lord Mayor of London on the thing for that. But he was actually had quite a... his dad was a printer. He had a normal sort of childhood, and then he got a scholarship, which sort of catapulted
7: changed things. I would never speak ill of the dead. He wasn't an easy interview, that I do remember about him, because I think I was a massive fan too. So I was like all over him like a rash. He was probably thinking, "Go away." But I've always loved Jeffrey Archer's book. So valet to Jeffrey Archer, one of the greats. There's no doubt about
8: Indeed.
7: That. Now, Chris, before we get onto your books, Christy has a recommendation for us. Hello, Christy.
9: Hi, Bridge. How are you going?
7: Welcome to Book Club.
9: Thank you very much. I read loads and loads of books, and I'm absolutely hooked on Rachel Leach. She's a UK crime fiction author, and her books are set in Cumbria in the UK. Mm. And this book called Full Truth came out in April this year, and it's the 13th book in the series of the D.I. Kelly Porter series. And this one is excellent. Even though it's her 13th book, it's absolutely brilliant. And it's about a murder. A young pregnant woman is found dead, and then her brother falls from the height of a luxury hotel roof.
7: Ugh.
9: The supplements industry and the wellness industry empires, corruption, high tech, and secrets.
7: Oh, it sounds
9: really, really good.
7: Sounds great.
9: Highly recommend.
7: Chris Humphreys, do you know that one?
8: I don't think I even know that author. What was the author name again?
7: Rachel Lynch.
8: No, haven't come across her.
7: Oh, okay. There's one for us to pick up on. Thank you, Christy. We love hearing your book recommendations. So do let us know what you're reading on 1300 222 774. Chris, what are you reading?
8: I've been reading lots of things, but I think the announcement that you made earlier about Judith Lucy on Instagram announcing her cancer diagnosis. Now, how ironic that her book, Well, Well, Well, just came out this week. So Judith has never been backward in coming forward about what's going on either. You know,
7: and may I say, Chris, just on that, we have so many beautiful texts coming in about Judith. Nicole, no, so sad. Best wishes. Love Judith's insightful humour from Jacinta. So lots of people really feeling that bit of news that Judith Lucy has breast cancer.
8: Oh, completely. But I think that particularly, given the subject of this book is all about her wellness odyssey, of everything she's done to make herself healthy, and she has approached it with such humour and, well, her traditional humour. And I think that, going forward, that we will actually hear

0: a lot about what the mastectomy and the recovery. And yeah, she will be an amazing spokesperson
1: She
0: because she does share.
1: really will. And
0: She
1: look,
0: loves to share.
1: and that Instagram, just what she said, she's obviously in shock, which you would be if you just found that out. But the way she managed to deliver that news, I thought was just extraordinary. Yeah, I've got Well, Well, Well. I'm about to read it.
0: Excellent.
1: So that's a recommendation, Judith Lucy's Well, Well, Well.
0: Yes. And turning to my books of the week, I've got two for this
1: Have
0: week.
1: you read two this week? You have not been busy
0: Oh,
1: enough.
0: so busy. So starting off with Pip Williams, who wrote The Dictionary of Lost Words and The Bookbinder of Jericho. Now, you're a fan of historical fiction, so you're going to love this.
1: Yes, I will.
0: It's called The German Ward, and Pip discovered the drawings of a woman called Izzo Ray at the Australian War Memorial, and she was an Australian artist who was not an official Australian War artist, but she had a great breadth of work up there. And one of the drawings was of a woman who reminded Pip of Tilda, who was the actress and suffragette from Dictionary of Lost Words. And so she became the heroine, the inspiration for the heroine of this novel, who was an English nurse working on the German ward in Etaples in 1915 during the war. And she falls in love with a POW prisoner of war German doctor. So their love is both doomed and forbidden. It's a really good book. I actually think it's her best yet.
1: Oh, goodness me, because she's had a lot of success. The Dictionary of Lost Words was her biggest, wasn't it?
0: Yes.
1: Yeah. Oh, God, that sounds great. So that's Pip Williams, The German Ward. Chris, Trisha says she is reading Eddie Winston's Looking for Love, beautiful, heartwarming novel. Have you read that one?
0: No, I don't know that one either.
1: And this is
0: Look at
1: why this
0: me.
1: segment's very handy for you, because it's giving you some books that
0: I'll
1: you
0: make a
1: haven't
0: quick
1: read.
0: note.
1: And also from Loz, the new Chris Hammer, Full Circle, is
0: Oh, no, I
1: excellent.
0: have read that one. I actually think that's one of his best yet. It's set down in Sorrento. And it's a real page turner. It's got quite a business angle to it, so you learn a lot more about the share market than you perhaps thought you might at the beginning. But yes, I'll
1: And
0: be shorting my hedge fund any minute.
1: Jenny says, thank you, Chris, for mentioning Pip Williams's latest book. She's so looking forward to reading it after adoring her first two. Okay, so we've got The German Ward, Pip Williams. What's the other one you've read this week?
0: Partita by Barbara Kingsolver. Now, I can't remember whether you were a fan, I think you were, of Demon Copperhead.
1: I hated it.
0: Oh,
1: I
0: okay, well, a
1: hated
0: bit of
1: it.
0: shush from you, and I'll
1: Sorry,
0: talk about Miss
1: I want
0: Corey.
1: to say that because everyone else in the world loved it. I did not like it one little bit.
0: Okay, well, you were a child prodigy at piano. That seems to work
1: No.
0: out. All
1: No.
0: right, got nothing there. Okay, so her latest book, though,
1: Do
0: is
1: I need to
0: about
1: be?
0: a young woman who is living on a farm. She's giving children piano lessons, living a very quiet life. But once she was an extremely talented pianist with a scholarship to a prestigious music conservatory. So the term partita is actually a name given to a musical suite made up of contrasting dance movements. But this book, if you love music, you'll absolutely love reading this. It so dives into the whole. Oh, I don't know, the psychology of being a prodigy, the joy of music, which will
1: Well,
0: ring bells
1: well,
0: with
1: see
0: you
1: that I
0: guys.
1: would like, but I thought Demon Copperhead was depressing.
0: Yes, well, moving on to the new
1: All
0: one.
1: right, sorry. I just
0: And
1: want to keep going,
0: then
1: okay?
0: let it go. Then I discovered that Barbara Kingsolver was actually she was a science journalist and a novelist now, obviously, but before that, she also studied the piano on a music scholarship. So it's a
1: Goodness
0: very
1: me.
0: beautiful.
1: All right. Well, a text here from Phil from Werribee says he purchased the German Ward, thanks to you, Chris, and loved it beyond belief. So
0: Excellent.
1: that is, of course, the Pip Williams book. All right. So forget what I said, Partita from Barbara Kingsolver. I'm going to read it just to prove. Oh, look at this. Jenny says, I loved Demon
0: Yeah.
1: Copperhead. Okay. We know this about me, Chris. Now, you have read Michael Rowbotham's Tell Me Something True. We had him on yesterday. I loved it.
0: I listened to your interview. It was really interesting, and I got to hear all about your road trip too, and the sort of the vicinity of where he was setting it,
1: Yeah,
0: Yongandai.
1: he's a lovely, lovely man. Did you? I really enjoyed it.
0: I absolutely loved it, and it's interesting that's the first one that he's written that's set in Australia. And he's hugely popular internationally. He was telling me when he came to the bookshop once that his biggest sales are in Germany. The Germans love him.
1: Yeah, well, he

0: told me he told me it's not a competition. He told me that the reason he kept writing English ones was because they weren't interested in Australian ones at the beginning. But I think that's changed, hasn't it?
1: Yes, indeed. That the success of particularly our rural crime fiction.
0: Yeah. Gosh, Chris, lots of texts for book club today. I'm with Bridget, says Annette. Demon Copperhead was terrible.
1: I seem to recall last time that we did have Demon Copperhead gate break out.
0: No, it wasn't that Eat, Pray, Love gate. I can't remember.
1: But scandals and stuff.
0: Terry from Hampton says almost killing it in Hollywood. That's by Ash Williams, who we interviewed earlier. She's absolutely loving that. I enjoyed that as well. Have you read that one?
1: No, I haven't yet.
0: I think you'd like it.
1: I've stuck my nose into Magda Szubanski's. I can't tell you, but I will.
0: I've got that in my list too. Is that good?
1: Yes.
0: Oh, we'll talk about that next week. Now, Chris, I know we were going to talk today, and I really want to save this because you were chatting to us about what an incredible year it's been for Australians as far as, you know, international best sellers, but I don't want to half get into it. So would you mind if we hold on to that for next week?
1: Let's table it, indeed.
0: Let's table it. Let's take it offline. Isn't that the saying? Just quickly, another book that people are loving, The Biography of Ricky Hatton, The Light That Never Goes Out is the title by Adam Smith. Don't know that one. Anyway, we love, please always give us your suggestions. We love hearing what you're reading. Chris, you better go and take a bit of a lemon drink and put a hot towel over your head.
1: Excellent. I've just been doing some gargling, so I think it's got me through the segment.
0: Excellent. Well, I think you did a fabulous job. That is the wonderful Chris Humphreys joining me for Book Club. Chris is from the Avenue Bookstore, and she knows everything there is to know about literary things. All right, it is time for our Tuesday quiz. Who said that?
2: Who said that?
0: Who said that? Who said that?
3: Who said that?
0: All right, this first one, I'm going to give you a little clue. This first one, nobody here, nobody young, what would we say under 30? No one under 30 knew the answer to this one. I guessed it straight away. So here's the first clue. Tell us who said that.
4: I sort of used to work all night and sort of sleep until lunchtime. Isn't that revolting, girls? Very Melbourne, darling.
0: That is clue number one for who said that. Give us a call now if you would like to play. 1300 222 774. All right, one more listen.
4: I sort of used to work all night and sort of sleep until lunchtime. Isn't that revolting, girls? Very Melbourne, darling.
0: Okay, that's it. Who said that? 1300 222 774. And now, this is the second greatest single of all time. It's The Loved Ones.

0: Ah, yes. Apparently the second greatest single of all time, not the first. Second greatest Australian single of all time. The Loved One by The Loved Ones. Okay, it is time. 1300 222 774. Have a listen, then tell me who said that.
1: I sort of used to work all night and sort of sleep until lunchtime. Isn't that revolting, girls? It's very Melbourne, darling.
0: Okay, we have a full board of calls. Let's kick it off with Anne in Collingwood. Good afternoon, Anne.
2: Good afternoon. How are you?
0: I'm good. Are you new to who said that?
2: Yes, that's Jenny Little, who had a regular segment on The Mike Walsh Show.
0: Oh, wasn't she fabulous?
2: She was.
0: Did you love her, Anne?
2: I did.
0: I did too. I was a massive fan. Well done. That is correct, which means you are now eligible for clue number two, Anne. So have a listen and tell me who said that.
3: One of the questions I'm most asked is the process of writing a novel. I get up at 5:30. I start work at 6. I write for 2 hours from 6 to 8. Every word is handwritten. I can't type. I don't know how to use a computer.
0: Who said that, Anne?
2: It sounds familiar, but I can't pick the name. Sorry.
0: That's all right. We were talking about him just a little minute ago. And thank you very much for playing. Let's go to Mary Ann in Burwood. Hello, Mary Ann.
4: Hey, love your show.
0: Thank you.
4: I knew Jenny Little. I don't know the author.
0: Okay. We were talking about him about 5 minutes ago. Is that any help?
4: Yeah, look, I would have been listening, but I'd like
0: not paying attention, Mary Ann.
4: Concentrating on the road.
0: No, that's always wise to concentrate on the road, Mary Ann. Thank you very much indeed, though, for calling. Let's see what Judith in Wodonga's up to. Hi, Judith.
5: Hello.
0: Judith, have we spoken to you on Who Said That before?
5: No, my first time.
0: Well, it's a very big welcome to you, Judith. You knew Jenny Little. Do you think you know this next one?
5: Yeah, well, wasn't it Geoffrey Archer with that last one?
0: Yes, well done. He's got a very, very posh accent, hasn't he?
5: Yeah, English upper class.
0: Yeah, very much upper class indeed. Well done to you, Judith. Okay, I'm going to give you the next clue, and you tell me who said that.
6: Do you realise, as you and I stand here tonight, every second 11,000 people proceed to make love. Now, that took me 5 seconds to say that, so that means there's another 55,000. Now, I think we should stop this nonsense and join them.
0: Who said that, Judith?
5: Is that Hugh Grant?
0: No, it's not. It's not Hugh Grant, Judith, but thank you very much for giving us Geoffrey Archer. Appreciate it. Let's go to Caitlin. Caitlin is in Thornbury. Hello.
7: No, look, I hear the other two. I don't know about this one, but I'm going to guess because there was laughter on the end. Is it one of the Monty Python boys?
0: No, but you're on the right track. It is a comedian, but not a Monty Python one. Never mind. Thank you for playing, Caitlin. Appreciate it. Tom is in Euroa. Hi, Tom.
8: Oh, g'day, Bridge. Look, I hasten to guess. Got no idea. I did like his sense of humour, though. I thought, if he wanted to join the crowd, well done.
0: Yeah. Have another listen, Tom. This might help. Have another listen.
6: Do you realise, as you and I stand here tonight, every second 11,000 people proceed to make love? Now, that took me 5 seconds to say that, so that means there's another 55,000. Now, I think we should stop this nonsense and join them.
0: Now, Tom, we were celebrating Irish music and the joy of music. Does that help at all?
8: Oh, Dave Allen.
0: Hey, well done.
8: Thanks.
0: Well done, Tom. Welcome and welcome. And this is lovely to speak to you on Who Said That. Okay.
8: First time caller, by the way.
0: Well, Tom, I'm so glad you called. It's lovely to speak to you and please do call again. I love you, Roa.
8: Regular listener, Rich.
0: Well, it's lovely to have you on board, Tom. Thank you. And I came through your Euroa just the other day. It's beautiful. Okay, we're ready for next one. I want you to tell me who said

0: My persona was pretty scary because I was very confronting and full on, and people would say, well, you're a pretty girl. Why do you behave in that manner?
1: Ooh, Tom, who said that?
2: Oh, mate, any chance of another listen?
1: Oh, look, why not? Seeing as you're a first-time caller, Tom, I'll give you the world. Have a listen.
0: My persona was pretty scary because I was very confronting and full-on, and people would say, well, you're a pretty girl. Why do you behave in that manner?
1: The music in the background might be of help to you, Tom.
2: I couldn't hear it, mate. I'm driving, so it's a little bit hard to hear it. Oh, it sounded like Nicole Kidman for a bit, but obviously it's not.
1: Oh, Tom, no, I'm so sorry. Look,
3: I'm
1: thank
3: sorry,
1: you.
3: Dave. I'm afraid I can't do that.
1: Yeah, we're going to have to move on. Sorry, it is not Nicole Kidman. Here's a hint. Australian Story, Monday night. It was on that. Rachel's in Kilmore. Hello.
4: Hi there. No, I was going to say Nicole Kidman, but I never saw Australian Story.
1: Oh, never mind, Rachel. It's not Nicole Kidman. Brett's in North Carlton. Hello, Brett.
5: Hello.
1: Do you know who that person is?
5: Yes, it was from a two-part series of Australian Story. It's Chrissy Amphlett.
1: Ah, yes. And you are our winner, Brett. Congratulations. Have you ever won anything before, Brett?
5: No. What am I liable to receive?
1: Well, you're likely to get something from the ABC cupboard. I go in there and I try and find a present. There's all sorts of things. So I'll try and find something nice for you.
5: Excellent.
1: It's also the pride of winning who said that, of course.
5: Sure enough. I'll strut around my suburb with a lot more swagger in the next day.
1: That would be wonderful, Brett. Congratulations, and thank you for playing Who Said That. Thank you, everybody who rang up. Now, I should just mention that Maggie from Travancore is the contender today, who will go into this week's golden ticket draw. We did do that just after 2 o'clock. Don't worry, if it wasn't you, Charlie Pickering will be doing it all again on his Drive program. And as usual, Charlie's the one that gets to announce the winner on Drive on Friday. We never get to do the winners on afternoons. Oh, no, it all goes to Charlie. But that is all coming up. Goodbye to our regional audience. You're about to be joined by Prue Bentley. Just a note, tomorrow on our show, Sean McAuliffe will be in to talk about his new book. Matthew Flinders, a bit of a different take on that. And Charlie Pickering, the man of the moment. There he is.
6: Would you like to come on Drive to announce the winner of the golden ticket competition?
1: Yes, I would, because it always goes to Drive. We never get to announce a winner.
6: Sounds good. I think it's because we're the ones that are around at 5 o'clock on a Friday when everyone else has gone home for the weekend.
1: Friday, so
6: well, there you go.
1: Not.
6: But I tell you what, I'm going to interrupt your long weekend.
1: No, as it turns out, I'm busy, but thanks all the
6: right.
1: same.
6: Well, I tried. Yeah. I tried. Couldn't do
1: anything.
6: Very kind.
1: Now, Charlie, I know you're close with Judith Lucy. She is on your show, The Weekly. Awful news.
6: I'm sorry. I have not heard the news.
1: Oh, my goodness. I am so sorry.
6: She just
1: announced on her Instagram that she has breast cancer.
6: Oh, dear.
1: It's literally just happened. My apologies. I should have warned you about that.
6: It's nobody's fault.
1: We've had lots of people, sharing their love for Judith. But she, in her usual ways, you'd know, did it in a comical manner.
6: She knows no other way to do
1: She's gorgeous.
6: Anything. One of the funniest people around, and working with her.
1: Oh, I know.
6: An incredible experience.
1: Yeah.
6: For someone who can be, her comedy can be brutal and brutally funny, a warm, very friendly,
1: their show
6: considerate
1: I've ever
6: person.
1: Seen, actually, her show yeah. about the horrible boyfriend was the funniest show I've ever seen.
6: She's incredible. So hopefully everything goes well there, but definitely thinking of Judith. Wow.
1: Yeah, sorry, Charlie.
6: That's
1: I'm throwing that at you.
6: That's fine.
1: What's happening on Drive?
6: Well, I want to know, have you ever bought anything off an infomercial, like steak knives or anything like that?
1: I bought the ab roller.
6: You did get the ab roller. That's one of the classics. Well, the Value Shopping Network, which is a 24-hour infomercial network, is closing down, and I want to know from everyone, what have you bought off the telly? You have to tell me today.
1: No! Charlie Pickering coming up next.
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9: ABC News with Michaela Ortolan. Good afternoon.
3: A former teacher at a Melbourne girls' private school has been charged with sexually assaulting a child. Yesterday, Methodist Ladies College in Kew notified parents that a former staff member, Cam Kenny-Jones, had been charged with sexual offences following a police investigation. In a statement, the school said Mr. Kenny-Jones was stood down in September after it became aware of serious concerns involving him. Police say the 32-year-old has been charged with three counts of sexual assault of a child aged 16 or 17 relating to an incident on July the 2nd. He's been bailed to appear before the Ringwood Magistrates Court in December. A dramatic police operation has resulted in the arrest of six people on the Monash Freeway in Melbourne Southeast following an aggravated burglary earlier this morning. Ethan Seidemann reports.
9: Residents of a property on Clenague Street in Brighton East have told the ABC they awoke to multiple loud bangs at around 5:30 this morning. They say offenders broke into their house and allegedly stole two cars. Police say the offenders were later seen driving erratically in one of the cars on the Eastlink. Dramatic helicopter vision shows the moments they were intercepted on the Monash Freeway at Chadstone and detained by more than a dozen police officers, some dressed in tactical gear. Traffic was brought to a standstill, but all lanes have now reopened. Police say six people from that car were arrested. The second car was found in Endeavour Hills.
3: The head of the National Farmers Federation has welcomed aspects of the coalition's migration policy, but wants to see more detail. Under the newly unveiled plan, the coalition has vowed to cut 650,000 temporary visas over 4 years, but the amount of working holiday maker visas would only be cut by around 23,000 over that period. NFF CEO Michael Gurin says the proposal will come as a relief to regional Australia.
10: Although we haven't seen the detail, an incredible relief to regional Australia, an incredible relief to agriculture. We've just seen in the last couple of months with the slowdown of those working holiday maker visa applications, some real pinch points. So to see the opposition coming out today and saying those working holiday maker visas are understood for what they do, very welcome news.
3: Tributes are flowing in for a 28-year-old soldier who died in a training exercise in the Northern Territory's Top End yesterday afternoon. Rio Davis reports.
11: Five other soldiers involved in the fatal vehicle rollover at the Mount Bundy training area southeast of Darwin were flown to Darwin, where they remain in hospital. The loved ones of the 28-year-old soldier who died in the crash have asked for privacy. Prime Minister Anthony Albanese says the nation's thoughts are with the fallen soldier's family, while the opposition leader Angus Taylor says it's a tragic reminder Australia's warriors put their lives on the line every day. The Department of Defence is investigating the incident with assistance from NT Police.
3: The Victorian Liberal Party is promising youth mental health and suicide prevention will be the centrepiece of its reforms if elected to government in November. It wants to create a research-focused youth mental health centre of excellence and has promised to spend $5 million on plans for a 50-bed youth inpatient facility. It comes as the Coalition today pledged to undertake a full audit of the state's mental health spending and an independent review of the recommendations from the Royal Commission. Shadow Mental Health Minister Emma Keely says Labor has failed to properly implement the recommendations, which were handed down in 2021.
12: Sadly, since then, we've seen a number of recommendations abandoned. We've seen, though, the tax increase and access to mental health support and services is getting worse. It's a terrible reflection on Victoria's mental health system when we have a suicide rate which is almost three times the rate of our road toll.
3: To sport, the playing future of Geelong forward Grian Myers remains up in the air as the AFL trade period moves into its second day. Myers, who is a premiership player at the Cats and played 172 games, is being pursued by West Coast and has done a medical with the Eagles. His agent, Liam Pickering, has told AFL Trade Radio that Myers doesn't want to leave Geelong. However, the club is still assessing offers.
13: He's had a discussion with the coach and the head of footy, but yeah, I mean, they'll look at if it's the right deal for them. He said to me, I don't want to leave Geelong.
3: To the weather now. For the state, scattered showers contracting to the east and easing during the evening, mild with light to moderate west to northwesterly winds ahead of a cool, moderate to fresh southwesterly change. Melbourne, partly cloudy, high chance of showers becoming less likely this afternoon, a top of 19 degrees. It's 17 degrees.
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14: Traffic.
21: G'day there, Chris Miller from Transport Victoria. We're in reasonable shape out there so far this afternoon. Some minor delays across the freeway network, including on the M80 Ring Road, Greensborough bound, approaching the Deer Park Bypass. And again, from around Plenty Road, heading west off the Deer Park Bypass onto the Western Freeway. It's a slow run through to Hopkins Road, then it picks up. The Hume Freeway headed north is pretty good until you get to around about Craigieburn Road, and there's a slow patch from there up towards Wallum. Heading out of town on the Tullamarine Freeway, a little bit slow as you head around the bend past Buller Road, but easy from there onto the Calder and then up towards the airport. The Eastern Freeway is a little slow through the Northeast Link works around Bulleen Road. Does pick up by around about Doncaster Road. No problem so far for the Monash Freeway, Mornington Peninsula Freeway. A little heavy approaching Thompson's Road. And up in Doreen through some more works, Yan Ying Road is fairly heavy northbound. Got a collision outbound on the West Gate. It's just near Montague Street in the lanes that take you to the Balti. Heavy haulage is on site hooking up, but those delays should be clearing shortly with the tow truck about to depart. And rolled truck in Pakenham causing some dramas. Southbound on Healesville, Kooyrup Road, just near the Princes Freeway ramps. The left-hand lane is closed southbound. On the public transport network, things looking good with Metro Trains reporting a good service across the board. And that's the latest traffic and transport at 3:06.
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14: Drive with Charlie Pickering.
6: Hello again. Charlie here on Drive this afternoon. I'm delighted to be here and I'm delighted to have your company. My favourite part of doing this job is hearing from you. So give me a call, 1-300-222-774. You're going to have a chat about anything in the show or put something on my to-do list. There's something a little later in the show, a pretty big item we want to put on the to-do list and do something about, but we've always got room for something more. So give us a call, 1-300-222-774. We've also got lots to talk about today. First up, is it time to nationalise supermarkets? For years, Coles told us that their prices were...
25: Prices are down, down, down. Prices are down, down, down. They're staying down.
6: But according to, well, our own eyes and the ACCC, down, down really meant up, up. So I want to know, if it meant cheaper groceries, would you support breaking up the supermarket duopoly and introducing a competitor that swapped a profit motive for lower prices and a better deal for farmers? Is it time for state-owned supermarkets? Or do socialised supermarkets make you think of Cold War Moscow breadlines? I'd like to know what you think. 1-300-222-774. Also today, I'd love to know what you've bought off the telly. In a moment of weakness in the wee hours of the morning, have you bought a set of steak knives, a machine that slices, dices, julienne's carrots and makes six different shapes of chips? Well, news today that the Value Shopping Network, a 24-hour infomercial channel, will sadly be no more. So I want to know, what is your best and worst infomercial-driven purchase? 1-300-222-774. Also, have you been to the airport today? How did you do with the new drop-off? The old ramp is no more. I've heard reports of what the new setup is like, but I can't get my head around it. I have no idea how it works. 774 station reporter Kate Mead was out at Tullamarine early this morning gauging people's reaction.
26: How did you get on this morning?
27: Got on reasonably well. The three-car pile-up on the Tullamarine slowed us down a little bit, but that couldn't be helped, I guess.
26: Getting into where you needed to go, no dramas with all those signs?
27: No dramas with all the signs. As I said, it's really well signposted.
26: How did it go for you this morning?
28: Yeah, pretty good. I mean, it's and it's a Tuesday, so it's normally quieter than normal probably, but quite well signposted.
26: Do you know where you are?
29: No idea yet.
26: How did you go parking this morning?
29: Parking was all right, but I don't know where I am going back to Qantas now.
26: Okay, no dramas. So what's your experience so far this morning?
29: Confusing.
6: Well, how about you? Was it confusing? Was it easy? Did you get lost? Did you miss your flight? Give me a call, 1-300-222-774. Let me know how you navigated the new pick-up and drop-off at the airport. All of that coming up this afternoon, plus plenty of your calls. And I'll speak to the Veterans Affairs Minister about how we can better take care of our

0: of vets. And I'll also ask the Coalition about their new immigration policies that Angus Taylor promises will be the biggest cuts to immigration, well, ever. All of that coming up on Drive with me, Charlie Pickering, on 774 ABC Melbourne.
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0: It's 10 past three. All of that coming up. Plus, of course, on a Tuesday, it's Foodie Tuesday. And I'll be joined by Amelia Jackson. And we want to know what you bake with your kids. When you get in the kitchen, how do you teach them? What recipes are easy for kids to get their heads around and get a good result? Also, of course, on a Tuesday, it's Tech Tuesday. And Lee Stark will be in to answer any tech questions you might have. But first up today, I'd love to hear from you, 1-300-222-774. Tell me, is it time we nationalised supermarkets? Is it time for that, or have I gone to the wrong segment? Everyone looked panicked. No, that's right. Is it time to nationalise supermarkets? Do you support the idea? There's a think tank from the Greens that's called for the forced sale of about 200 Coles and Woolworths supermarkets to be converted into public grocers. They'd be called the Fair Go Grocers. Here's the Greens Institute Executive Director Mark Chandler-Mather speaking with Raf Epstein this morning. And this is how much he says grocery prices could drop.
3: Coles and Woolworths put massive margins, often on some of the most essential items. On some fruit and veg, the ACCC report found their markup was between 30 and 40%. We think the profit is one of the big problems in our supermarkets at the moment.
4: Right.
3: And it would be a requirement that they run cost neutral. It would be run with its primary purpose to provide genuinely affordable food to Australians and make sure they have an option.
0: That sounds like a big saving. So what do you think? Is it a good idea? We know that, you know, with superannuation funds, those with a profit motive deliver poorer returns, you know, by and large, than those without the profit motive. Could it work for supermarkets? I'd love to know what you think. 1-300-222-774, or do you just like the idea of being able to choose someone other than the big two? Brian Walker is the CEO of the Retail Doctor Group and joins me now. Good afternoon, Brian.
5: Charlie, to you and your listeners, good afternoon.
0: It's great to have you with me. So let's be serious here. Are publicly owned supermarkets a viable idea?
5: So, Charlie, there's absolutely a legitimate debate to be had about supermarket competition in Australia. But let's take a step back, and maybe what we could do is start with the numbers. It's as serious as it gets. Coles and Woolies, of about $100 billion spent in supermarkets in our country, Coles and Woolies are about 66%. So they're two-thirds. Aldi's about $12 billion, and it has about 9 or 10%. Then you've got Metcash and so forth. So there is a split in the market. It's not as dominated as it might seem. But I think what really matters is to sort of look at the way supermarkets operate. So whilst we talk about, and here's for any accountants who are listening, whilst we talk about sales minus the cost of sales, and it gives us gross profit, and yes, that sits up at around that number that we took that is being sort of touted around 27, 23% and so forth. But really, a supermarket, because it has very high operating expenses, it's all recorded here, but essentially Coles do about 2.6%, Woolworths 2.7%, Aldi 2.75%. In other words, for every dollar spent in an Australian supermarket, Coles make a return on investment of about 2.6%. And when we saw some increased reporting recently, we saw a margin of 5.7%. So in other words, if there's a proposition that a publicly owned supermarket could reduce grocery prices by 30%, the question is, where does the other 27% come from? And I think, Charlie, that's the rub here. Supermarkets are enormously complex operating businesses. People, property, supply chain, distribution, refrigeration, energy, technology, inventory, et cetera, et cetera. So could we benefit from stronger supermarket competition if I go to the ethos of this debate? Absolutely. However, are they really making the sort of profits that we talk about? And so possibly the retail debate should be less about public versus private ownership, Charlie, more about what's the optimum operating model that can sustainably deliver lower grocery prices while still funding its infrastructure that's required to run a national supermarket network. And frankly, in some locations where it's not viable at all economically, but they still do it.
0: So one of the things that we talk about often, particularly with farmers here, is the fact that the big two supermarkets use their heft to really control the deals that farmers get. And often when there's fluctuation in prices, none of that ends up with the farmers. It all stays with the supermarkets. Could we at least get a better deal for farmers out of this?
5: I think that's one of the really critical points of this issue. And I'm not for a moment suggesting that it isn't easy, and those margins I've described to you today, Charlie, are very, very slim. But naturally enough, it's got to benefit all stakeholders. So I think, you know, take each contract on its merits. The bottom line is, yes, there's room in my mind for debate about this topic, and there may well be some adjustments to behaviour. But the central argument of dropping 30%, I don't know how that's sustainable. So on what I said today anyway.
0: So some of this idea we see Mayor Mamdani in New York is trying to centralise some of the shopping outlets around the city, and some people are saying, well, that mm-hmm. could work around Australia. Is that model maybe impossible to apply here because your costs can be lower when everything is packed into such a small area and those bodegas on the corners are much cheaper to operate, supply and move around?
5: Mm. 100%. That's right. I mean, it's just an entirely different demographic structure, composition, quantity, the way the city's built, and so forth. And we are a long way away from that density of population and that micro model. So what is interesting, of course, is that our supermarkets also are not without challenges in terms of the way they evolve their model. So retail is increasingly going to physical stores, online, the mix of both we call omnichannel. So there is possibility, of course, and I think we will start to see in years to come these mini outlets opening. And I think you'll see, we've already seen them in the Woolworths Metro model, for example. I think we'll see more of those over time as urbanisation grows and we get to our 30 billion by 2030 population. But it's not New York. We're a long way from that.
0: One quick question before I let you go, Brian. You say that we would definitely be well served by more competition in the marketplace. How realistic is that given the strength that Coles and Woolies have in the market and their ability to affect everything?
5: You know what? Sometimes when I look back at my own career, I can remember 10, 12 years ago, thereabouts. I think Woolworths were about 80 cents in and Coles together were about 80 cents. In every dollar spent on supermarket and related products. It might have been slightly higher, but it was around that number. Or even slightly longer, but around that number. Now they're at 66%. So competition does play a part and will continue to increase. We're also such that, you know, location in properties has played a big part as well, the way we've grown our shopping centres and the way we've grown our suburbs. That all plays a part, but that's also transforming. So I think you'll see increase this, and I think this debate and this topic is an excellent step in that journey of really getting to the heart of it. But to the central question today, Charlie, could they drop 30 cents or 30%? I'm not sure how they do it.
0: Well, thank you very much, Brian Walker, CEO of the Retail Doctor Group. Thank you for crunching those numbers with us this afternoon.
5: It's a pleasure, Charlie. Thank you. Bye-bye.
0: It's 18 past three. Give us a call, 1-300-222-774. I'd like to know what you make of the idea. I mean, Brian, they're definitely pouring some cold water on the exuberance around the size of the savings, but do you like the idea, at least, of taking out the profit motive, the return to shareholders, keeping it in a supermarket so that its job is to provide value for money as opposed to just profits? Let me know. 1-300-222-774 is the number to call. Paul, in the Otways, what do you think? Is it time to socialise supermarkets?
4: Charlie, I reckon, tell them they're dreaming. Look, I don't know if anyone's paid for diesel to put it in a truck to bring strawberries from Queensland to your Victorian supermarket shelf lately, but, mate, we're a big country. We choose to buy food out of season. Diesel's punching into $3 a litre at the moment, about to go $4, they say, if we can get it. Growers didn't plant crops when diesel last spiked over $3 back in March. If people want cheap food, grow your own. Find out how hard it is.

0: find out how the seasons, which restrict you, farming's hard. Our fresh prices are so cheap. People had the choice 10, 20 years ago to support high street retailers, and they didn't. They've built Woolworths and Coles, and that's what they've got. Nowadays, 30% of business is online. People don't even want to go and shop at the supermarkets anymore. They want it delivered. Man, the Greens have got to come up with the cash to fund this stuff. I used to be a member of the Greens, but they're dreaming.
1: Thank you, Paul from the Otways. What do you think? 1-300-222-774. Is Paul right? It's our own choices that have given the supermarkets all this power and pushed the prices up because we want to eat what we want, when we want, not let Mother Nature decide. Jane in Port Melbourne, what do you think? Do you like the idea of breaking up the supermarkets and giving the power back to the people?
2: I do like that idea, Charlie, but I'm thinking that the idea of the Greens is pretty complicated to get that, up and running. What I think might be worthwhile looking at, you would know of the wonderful Professor Alan Fells. He wrote a paper some while ago, which is easily accessible online, easy to read. I'm not an economist. It's the argument for a prices justification tribunal. I think we need a mechanism like that, where the likes of Woolies and Coles have to justify their price increases, not just these massive increases that we're seeing, very regularly.
1: I tell you
2: like.
1: what, if only from an entertainment point of view, Jane, I think people would love public trials of supermarket CEOs. I think they'd love that.
2: Go, Charlie.
1: We'll see how we go. Thank you, Jane, in Port Melbourne. Tom in Werribee, what do you reckon?
3: Hi. So I was thinking about two things. One, the profit margins that were discussed earlier. I think if the profit margins were so slim, I'm sure they could have cut down on the advertising or the marketing budget, but we don't see that. The other thing that I believe is I don't know if making a government-owned supermarket would be good, although that said, if the profit margin is good, then maybe we'll do something with the budget. But I think it would be better to encourage more local businesses, like local butchers, local grocers, local bakers, which would create more jobs, and they'd be better. They'd have better control of the market that way because they're very localized.
1: Thank you. That's a good suggestion, Tom. I'm particularly curious. Maybe I should have asked our expert before. If you take the Curtis Stone out of the Coles budget, all the Curtis Stone ads and cookware, and you remove the Ooshies, I mean, maybe there's much more profit. There's meat on the bone there for us in these supermarkets. Keep the calls coming. 1-300-222-774. I'd love to know what you think about the idea of publicly owned supermarkets, or at least removing the profit motive out of groceries. And I also want to know whether you've ever bought something from an infomercial. What was his name? Tim Shaw at Demtel? Did he ever talk you around into buying a knife that could cut through a shoe? Because our very own TV shopping network is going out of business. And I want to know, what have you bought off the telly? Do you still use an ab roller? Like, I think with Bridget Duclos still has an ab roller kicking around the place. That's why she's got washboard abs. She always has. Anyway, give us a call, 1-300-222-774. Let me know what you bought off the telly. 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
1: 25 past three, Charlie with you on ABC Melbourne. Coming up after the 3:30 news, it's Foodie Tuesday, and I want to know what you bake with your kids. I want some delicious recipes. I love cooking with the kids, so I want your help. What is good that they can do? Amelia Jackson's going to come in and help us with that as well. But right now, I want to talk about some sad news. And my question to you is this. Have you ever bought a product that you've seen advertised on TV?
10: You can cut it in half, use one as a bath mat, drain your dishes with the other one, use one as a towel. Olympic divers, they use it as a towel.

0: Look at that, completely dry. Wine, coffee, cola. Put on the spill, turn it over. Without even putting any pressure, 50% of the cola right there. You follow me, camera guy?
1: Oh, the ShamWow. So many memories. I'm talking all of these infomercial purchases that you will have seen. I'm talking the George Foreman grill, steak knives that cut through a shoe, the thigh blaster or highly suspicious shake weight. You know what I'm talking about. All of your favourite infomercial products. They're more than just future landfill. They are parts of our popular culture. And I'd like to know from you, 1-300-222-774, what have you bought from an infomercial? And I'm asking because the home shopping network giant TVSN is shutting down. With sad news today that the company failed to find a buyer to keep them afloat. Maybe they should have sold themselves on an infomercial. You're two in the morning, someone's vulnerable, they might buy a home shopping network. Well, give us a call, 1-300-222-774. Let me know what you've bought from the shopping channel or an infomercial. Was it any good? Do you use it every day? Or have you got a cupboard full of plastic tat that you've never used? Let me know, 1-300-222-774. Dr. Marion Macker is an Associate Professor of Marketing at RMIT and joins me now. Good afternoon, Marion.
2: Hi, Charlie.
1: So tell me, does the TV shopping network still have a place in 2026? Is this bad management or is there just no market for it?
2: It's both, I would say, but of course, you know, with the immediate financial issues around it, you know, they haven't been able to get a buyer. All of that stuff really did trigger their closure, but they really, the collapse really showcases something really fundamental. A really fundamental problem is that they are no longer competitive, you know, with the modern live streaming that you've got, social commerce. So they haven't really been competitive enough.
1: Right, and so is that simply because people's habits have changed? They're on social media in those empty hours rather than watching a value shopping network, and people are being fed all of the pills and supplements and everything else that they can buy when they see them?
2: Absolutely. I mean, again, you know, with the traditional TV shopping, it's kind of targeted towards an aging demographic, but with live streaming, social commerce, you have, you know, your Gen Zs, your millennials, who are happy and, you know, they prefer the digital short-form kind of content. They also like the idea of, you know, this real-time two-way interaction while it's kind of one-way here, you know, with the traditional shopping. And also, when you see an influencer, they're more relatable. They feel an affinity towards them while that corporate presenter has this kind of distance to their customers. So there's a lot of that going on that, you know, where we're seeing more people preferring that online digital version rather than the traditional TV.
1: Is there also the fact that if you saw something on an infomercial, you had to pick up the phone, you had to dial a number, you'd sit in on hold possibly for a while and talk to an operator and have to read out your credit card number over the phone, whereas when someone sees a product online, they just click one link and they're already buying it?
2: Yeah, totally. I mean, that the viewer historically with the traditional shopping is that you have to note down a number, you know, make a phone call. That's a lot of things going on. While with, you know, modern streaming, all you need to do is click a button. Within 3 seconds, you know, your stored digital wallet, you can buy it, pay for it, and get it immediately as well. Those are things that, you know, that traditional shopping has really took a backstage towards. Yeah.
1: Give us a call, 1-300-222-774. I'd love to know what you've bought off an infomercial. And I will not accept that no one has given in to one of these things. All right, I know you're hearing this and you're thinking, yes, I've got an ab roller, I've got a thigh blaster, I've got a shake weight, a George Foreman grill. I want to know what you've bought off an infomercial, 1-300-222-774. And I want to know if it was any good. They promise so much. Tell me, that's the other big question here, Marion, is what was the quality like of these products? They were always sold as a bargain too good to refuse, while also being sold as the greatest, most inventive, most elite product you could possibly buy. Did it live up to the hype?
2: The products obviously weren't that bad. I mean, they were good. George Foreman is obviously a very good purchase. But you can get the same quality, same value now online. You can get it from cheaper versions. You can go to Kmart. You can go to Target, get things. Again, the economy is not really doing well. So why would people purchase with, you know, TV, television shopping, which is still expensive, actually, when you can actually get a better bargain online from a person or an influencer that you trust with their own discounts. So even then, you can get better deals online.
1: The world is in an interesting place when we trust influencers, but I guess more than infomercial hosts. Maybe that does work. Marion, thank you so much for talking us through what is behind this decline in value shopping and the death of the value shopping network. Can I ask you, Marion, though, have you ever bought anything off an infomercial?
2: I was tempted many, many times as I was growing up. So, yes, I wanted to.
1: Thank you, Marion, for joining us. Marion Makar, Associate Professor of Marketing at RMIT. Thanks for joining us.
2: Thank you.
1: It's just gone 3:30. Charlie with you on 774 ABC Melbourne. I want to know what you've bought off an infomercial. Don't be shy. It's a safe space. Tell me about your purchase. Maybe you still use it, or maybe it was the biggest scam. The ShamWow was a scam wow. Let me know, 1-300-222-774. I'll get to your calls in a moment. I also want to remind you that of our golden ticket giveaway. If you want to win a golden ticket package, which includes tickets, a two-day pass to the MotoGP, the Greatest Showman Circus Spectacular, Opera Australia's La Boheme, and Benjamin Clementine at the Melbourne Jazz Festival, you can get all of those tickets in one fell swoop. You just have to listen for a keyword that I will drop later in the show, and then you have to text it in on 0437-774-774 to go in the draw to win a golden ticket. That is coming up later, plus plenty of your calls. And in a moment, it's Foodie Tuesday, and we're going to talk great recipes, baking and cooking with your kids to get them comfortable in the kitchen. But first, let's get some news headlines with Michaela Ortolan.
3: Thanks, Charlie. A former teacher at a prestigious girls' college in Melbourne's East has been charged with child sexual assault offences. Cam Kenny-Jones was stood down from Methodist Ladies' College in September after the school became aware of serious concerns involving him. He's been charged with 3 counts of sexual assault of a child under 17 and will appear before a magistrate's court at later this year. Prime Minister Anthony Albanese has paid tribute to those impacted by the fatal military vehicle rollover southeast of Darwin. Defence has confirmed a 28-year-old male soldier died and 5 other soldiers were injured in the incident at Mount Bundy training area yesterday afternoon. And comedian Judith Lucy has revealed she has been diagnosed with breast cancer. The 58-year-old has told followers on social media that she received the news following a routine mammogram. Melbourne's weather partly cloudy with a top today of 19 degrees. It's currently 16 degrees. I'll have more news at 4 o'clock.
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6: G'day there, it's Chris from Transport Victoria. We've got a breakdown outbound on the Westgate Bridge. About halfway up, tow trucks are on site, but we do have 2 lanes closed, a bit slow from around the Balti. Once you clear the top of the bridge, though, a good run out to the west. No major dramas on any of the other arterials. It's slow on the eastern freeway approaching Bulleen Road. Look out for a collision southbound Sydney Road in Campbellfield approaching the Barry Road intersection. And down in Pakenham, a rolled truck is being righted. It's closed all the southbound lanes of Healesville, Kooyarrup Road. So go for Bald Hill Road, Henty Street, McGregor Road and Southeast Boulevard to get around that. On the PT network, good service across the board. No delays for the trams or the trains at this stage. That's the latest transport at 27 minutes to 4.
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1: It's 25 to 4, Charlie with you on ABC in ABC Melbourne. In a moment, I'll be chatting with Amelia Jackson. We're talking baking with your kids for Food Tuesday. But first, I want to know what you've bought off an infomercial. Emma in Lara, what did you buy from an infomercial?
8: So it was like an ab roller, but it was much more complicated. It was like halfway between a dinner table and a coffee table size.
1: Oh, wow.
8: And you just got on it and did, like, sit-ups. And that was all it did.
1: And it was more complicated because the ab roller was sort of that sort of, it was like a round sort of frame. You'd lie on the ground and it would roll you in a, which I was told by a personal trainer once that it was highly effective, was, you know, was very good. How did yours go? Did it work out?
8: It's good if you only want to work out your abs, but surely you should work out other things as well.
1: I think that's a very good point. So how are your abs, Emma, if you don't mind me asking?
8: But I actually have a reformer now, which is, you know, like a Pilates reformer because I'm a Pilates teacher.
1: Wow.
8: So all of my bits are abs of steel, if that makes sense.
1: Yeah.
8: My biceps are biceps of steel. My calves are of steel.
1: Okay. Yeah. Well, Emma, very impressive. And you're a Pilates instructor, you said, so you didn't buy you didn't buy your reformer from an infomercial.
8: No, but wouldn't it be funny if I was only an abs instructor and because I only had an abs thing? So, like, right, we're going to do abs for the next 45 minutes.
1: Good on you. Thank you, Emma. Tell me, Phil in Werribee, what did you buy from an infomercial?
9: Charlie, I can't remember what I actually bought, and it was late at night. The thing that has stayed with me, literally, has been the free knife set, the steak knife set that came along, and I have given two of them away. They are serrated, and they will cut anything from steak to a soft tomato. They are excellent. So whatever I paid and whatever I got, I came out on top.
1: Oh, Phil,
9: with a free gift.
1: Phil, you could have had a job on the Value Shopping Network. You're doing an infomercial for these steak knives right now.
9: I'll bring that woman back.
1: Good on you, Phil in Werribee. Keep the calls coming, 1-300-222-774. I would love to hear what you've bought from an infomercial. Maybe you've bought a George Foreman grill, one of the great apocryphal tales of all time. George Foreman and Hulk Hogan had the same agent, and he had a blender and he had a grill to sell. Hulk Hogan sold the blender. No one bought it. George Foreman bought an island off that thing. Anyway, let me know. 1-300-222-774. Let me know what you've bought off an infomercial. Foodie Tuesday in a moment. But first, let's check the weather with Rob Urbaniak, senior forecaster on duty at the Weather Bureau. Rob, difficult one to pick today. Not too cold, but a little bit wet here and there.
10: Yeah, Charlie, mostly about a millimetre or two of rainfall, so and around midday, and that's it. The showers are done for this day. In terms of the temperatures, we got to pretty mild overall, round about 18, sort of 19 degrees most parts of the city, a little bit cooler in places. And, no showers for the rest of the day, and then tomorrow through to Friday, we'll just be on a warming trend and basically dry weather.
1: There's nothing quite more sad than the underwhelmed voice of a meteorologist who says mild. You just wanted more. You want spectacular either way, don't you, Rob?
10: I'd prefer it. I mean, it's more to talk about. Yeah, for sure. You know, we're at a loss as to what to actually say when there's not much going on. But I can rattle off these numbers. How about that? What do you think, Charlie?
1: Yeah, sure. Numbers are good.
10: All right. So tomorrow, 17 degrees. Thursday, 23. And Friday, a beautiful 26 degrees before some showers come through on Sunday. Few millimetres of showers in the west, up to about 10 perhaps in the east. But yeah, just some showers Saturday, and then Sunday's looking pretty decent at 21 and mostly sunny.
1: Awesome. Rob.
10: Yeah, that's it.
1: Rob Urbaniak, passionate meteorologist, senior forecaster on duty at the Weather Bureau. We'll check in again tomorrow.
10: See you, Charlie.
1: It's 20 to 4. It's time for Foodie Tuesday.

0: It's Foodie Tuesday, and today I would like to know, do you bake with your kids? Nigella Lawson is a big advocate for getting the young ones into the kitchen.
1: Oh, well, I think kids are interested in cooking. I think it's helpful because I think children are often a bit picky about what they eat, and if they're part of the cooking, then they're more interested in trying out new flavours. And anyway, it's about learning independence as well.
0: I think you're right, Nigella. So I want to know, is there a sweet treat in your repertoire to get your kids in the kitchen? It could be a classic chocolate cake, a choc chip cookie recipe, or something as simple as fairy bread. I want to know, 1-300-222-774. Let me know what you have cooked with your kids, or maybe you have your own memories as a kid in the kitchen with a loved one. I remember my grandma teaching me to cook.

0: and my mum as well. And I still carry those recipes in my mind today, and I cherish the memories every time I make them. Let me know, 1-300-222-774. What are great recipes to bake or cook with kids in the kitchen? And to talk about that, I'm joined by Amelia Jackson, author of You Had Me at Cake, and also MasterChef winner and mother. Good afternoon.
1: Hello. Thank you for having me.
0: Now, you've got two kids, and you're in the, we're sort of talking three-ish, five-ish around there.
1: Yep.
0: How do they go in the kitchen?
1: My five-year-old loves it. She's in the kitchen all the time. Her newest thing, not totally relevant to what we're talking about, but is salad. She makes the salads for our dinner.
0: Oh, really?
1: Yeah, it's super chunky. Nothing is cut nicely, but I've learnt to let go, and I eat the salad.
0: Are they cutting with the with those plastic knives?
1: The little
0: those
1: plastic
0: big safe
1: knives.
0: Plastic knives.
1: Yep.
0: Yes, you have roughly cut carrots with those knives.
1: Oh, they're thick. They're hard to chew, but I'm all about it. I'm all about getting kids in the kitchen.
0: And how do they go with the dressing? Because I find often when it comes to things like dressing and soup or sauces, it's full tilt with everything. The flavour is very strong. There's not a lot of subtlety going on.
1: Yeah, she doesn't believe in too much oil, which makes the acidity quite bold.
0: Cuts through.
1: But I'm into it. I'm into it.
0: So if you're taking your kids in and to get them baking, because baking is like, it takes some time to figure baking out, where would you start baking with a kid?
1: So the first thing I think is a good note for the parent, let go. This was my hardest one. So I don't bake with my kids anymore for the outcome of baking. If I need to make cookies for someone, I'm not getting my kids involved. But I do it for the experience now. So I start very simply. One bowl cake. So we made one today for you guys, a little carrot cake out there after the show. Shortbread, really good one because you can kind of mix it up in a blender and they just get rolling and eating of the dough. Those types of things, really good. But don't bake if you need a baked good. Just bake for the experience.
0: That is a very good point because there's a part of my brain which
1: hurts.
0: Is about nailing the recipe and the outcome and getting it right. And it's hard to overcome that and go, it's not about you.
1: Yes.
0: It's about the kids.
1: I'm a bit of a perfectionist. So when they get the rolling pins onto the shortbread, I'm having palpitations in the background. But I have to breathe through it because, as you said, it's all about creating those special memories.
0: 1-300-222-774. Let me know. What are your favourite recipes to get cooking or baking with the kids in the kitchen? Because that's the other thing, is when you do it, the joy that they have when and they love eating whatever they've made and they're so proud of it and they're so proud that you, like the rest of the family, gets to eat it. But it's also, it's such an asset. And I know this myself a bit. I paid attention enough to know how to cook a few things by the time I moved out of home. And it really changes someone's life if they can leave childhood actually knowing how to cook some things.
1: Yeah, I think there's that moment in your sort of like early 20s, you're out of home, you're trying to impress someone, a housemate or a date or something like that, and if you can pull out a nice meal, something simple but do it really well, there's a real feeling of confidence in that. And it starts in childhood, and so I think getting kids in the kitchen as young as possible, don't worry about the mess. Don't worry about their little sticky fingers everywhere and just get into it. It's a really valuable skill.
0: Damien in Moorabbin, what is your recipe for kids?
2: Well, exactly, Charlie. And it's so simple. Chicken pies, very simple. I actually mince the meat with a hand mincer. And we get just a can of potato and leek soup. And the kids love it. My kids love it. And my granddaughters love it as well. Just in the kitchen, just being together, I love it.
0: And I'm just off the top of my head, a hand mincer, as long as you're careful with those little fingers, a hand mincer is a fun device for a kid to use. Mincing your own chicken, that sounds exciting.
2: Yeah, well, no, I'm in charge of that.
0: Oh, you get all the fun. I get it.
1: Yeah, we don't want the kids' fingers near the mincer.
2: Oh, no. Thank you so much.
0: Good on you, Damien. 1-300-222-774. Let me know your recipes that you like to make with your kids. We've got Ken in Box Hill. What recipe do you think works on a kid?
3: Well, my mother started me off when I was about 5 cooking the porridge for breakfast, and I was very proud to be able to do breakfast for the family.
0: Well, these days, kids would think that a porridge recipe is you tear the sachet open, you pour milk or water on top and put it in the microwave.
3: Well, I still make mine the right way.
0: Right. So what is the right way? What do you remember? You need oats. We'll start there.
3: Just oats and water, a bit of salt.
0: All right. And just it's just a pinch of salt, isn't it, just to make it all go?
3: Yeah, yes, that's about it, yes.
0: And are you one of those that likes to soak them overnight beforehand, or you can just go from scratch in the morning?
3: Go from scratch in the morning.
0: Yeah, it's pretty hard to get a kid to prepare for something overnight.
3: And I used to love to watch the bubbles, like volcanoes. It was quite...
0: when it starts to bubble around like lava in the pot.
3: That's exactly right. It was great fun indeed. Keep stirring, Ken. It'll be ready soon.
0: Oh, beautiful. Thank you, Ken. 1-300-222-774 is the number to call. Let me know the recipes that you maybe learned to cook from your mother or your grandmother, or that you make with your own kids right now. 1-300-222-774 is the number to call. Danielle in Greensboro, what do you like to cook with kids?
4: Well, my daughter's 13 and I started off making just like simple pizzas and pies and cookies with her, and she's now 13, and I think what I have to say is don't worry about how it turns out and looks and the mess, but she's now loves cooking and cooks at least twice a week at 13, making curries, stir fries, anything you can think.
1: That's what I'm looking forward to. I'm looking forward to the reward paying off when the kids take over dinner time.
4: I can't even get in the kitchen now. I start cooking something and I walk away just to get something from the fridge, and she's coming and, oh, Mum, I'm just going to change up your meal and I'm just going to add this to it, and she takes over the cooking.
0: That sounds like the dream right there. That is wonderful.
1: That's
0: Danielle.
1: That's 100% the dream.
0: Good job. Good mumming, Danielle. Great job.
4: Thank you.
0: 1-300-222-774. What are some simple things? Cookies. What's a good way to do cookies? What's the simplest way to do cookies?
1: Chocolate chip is always going to be a crowd pleaser for kids. They're great because, you know, using their fine motor skills to roll into balls, pretty instant gratification. So from start to finished cookie, 25 minutes. You know, a kid has that in them. Like I said earlier, shortbread, because they can roll them out and cut out different shapes. We've got really cute like bluey cutters and dinosaur cutters. And then one bowl cake, so like devil's food cake.
0: Devil's food cake.
1: Great chocolate cake to make with kiddies.
0: Rosalind in Dandenong, you've made some cookies with the kids as well.
5: Well, I've assisted. But I find that if the mixture is edible at all, it's always much more appreciated. And don't expect all the chocolate chips to get into the cookie mix.
0: That's right. And so what's a good recipe to do raw if you're making cookies?
5: Well, Anzacs is quite nice raw.
0: Anzacs is a great suggestion. One. That would be delicious raw.
1: Yeah, really good.
0: I could go a bowl of raw Anzac cookie. Definitely. I'm not that far from childhood, obviously. Thank you, Rosalind. 1-300-222-774. Abdul in Croydon, what do you like to make with the kids?
6: Oreo truffle. That's the best, and it's very simple. You know, it takes probably 15 to 20 minutes, everything. They just chuck it on the fridge and it's Bobby's your uncle.
0: So can you talk me through, what is an Oreo? I know an Oreo cookie. What's an Oreo truffle?
6: It's got cream cheese, dark chocolate, and you crush everything and then you just put it on the fridge.
0: And simple as that?
6: Very nice. Very simple.
1: We're going to make those. My kids would love that.
0: Yeah, that is a
6: it's a good time, yeah.
0: That is a fantastic idea. Thank you, Abdul. Oreo truffles, I've never heard of that before.
1: No, they sound right up my alley, though. Like fudgy.
0: Just, yeah, little fudgy.
1: Yeah.
0: And also, yeah, cream cheese, that's a pretty simple. That's so simple.
1: That's a good time.
0: I've got a text here from Christina in Ringwood, and it's for you, Amelia. It says, Amelia, I borrowed your new book from the library and made the peach crumble sheet cake. I measured the dry ingredients while my one-year-old crawled at my feet and then did the rest when she slept. Crowd pleaser for sure. So there you go. In your book, the peach crumble sheet cake.
1: It's one of my favourites. It's a great cake and it uses tinned peaches. So, you know, year round, easy, accessible.
0: That's another one. Recipes. And often they're those classic, almost I would say like those, I say 20th century recipes, those good housekeeping sort of recipes.
1: The good ones,
0: the
1: best ones.
0: That are cake mix and a tin of some kind of fruit and they go together. Are great, and kids love that because it is simple. Tipping in a tin of something is fun.
1: Yeah, I think cake mix, actually, now that you mention it, is a great place to start with kiddies. I think it's low stress for the adult, and it always yields good results, so it builds their confidence. I really like that.
0: We can't talk brands, but it doesn't really matter what cake mix you get, is it? As long as and then you just need a couple of eggs and some milk. And
1: exactly.
0: You're
1: away. And I think so much of getting the kids in the kitchen, it's not about making the best tasting things or anything like that. It's getting them to fall in love with food.

0: like little noodles, and it used to be just clean cut little tiny bits of mince. So that's sad, but the mince is still good. And from my parents, I learned to make baked lamb curly chops. Oh my goodness, super good.
1: What is a curly
2: Curly chop.
1: chop?
0: I think they're called lamb loin chops, and they're those little ones that look like a baby T-bone, and they've got a curly bit of fat on the side.
1: I
0: They're
1: just
0: not
1: like,
0: the healthiest thing to recommend.
1: is that a cutlet or is that different to a cut? Is it a,
2: That's a
1: or
2: cutlet, yeah,
1: that's a
2: but with
1: cutlet?
2: the fat cap
0: Oh, I
2: on.
0: come from WA. We call them chops, but
1: Chops. We need a butcher in here, stat, to
2: I
1: talk
2: know,
1: through that. I
2: I
1: bet
2: know.
1: there
2: Someone
1: will be a
2: call.
1: difference
0: I
1: between a chop
0: want to know what's happened
1: and
0: to
1: a
0: the
1: cutlet.
0: mincing machines, because you know how you see the mince in the tray and it's all those little long strands of beef, and it takes more patience than I've got to break it up into tiny
1: That's right. You
0: pieces.
1: spend so much of your time with a bolognese or something, just
2: Yeah,
1: breaking it
2: just
1: up to
2: breaking
1: try
2: the
1: and make
2: mince
1: it
2: up.
1: granular. That's a very
0: Yes.
1: good point, Kathy. But mince is also, when you say it, I think my grandma made mince. Mince is like,
2: Oh, yeah,
1: that's a mid
2: universal.
1: 20th century
2: 100%.
1: recipe right
0: Ooh.
1: there.
0: Was she
1: Mince.
0: Scottish?
1: She was Scottish, yeah.
0: My grandma was Scottish too. They've got the talent for good mince.
1: They really do. And her dad
0: Yes.
1: was a chef. Like
2: Oh,
1: on ship,
2: you were
1: so
2: lucky.
1: yeah, or like an old school cook, not a sh
2: Yeah.
1: like you know, and so she had a world of
0: Oh, my
1: recipes that were
0: goodness. Oh,
1: very
0: there are
1: impressive.
0: some good
1: Exciting.
2: family recipes in your vault.
1: Oh yeah,
0: Yum, yum.
1: good on you. Thank you, Kathy. Oh, beautiful stories, and that is it. We've got a recipe box at home. I've got an old recipe book that my grandmother wrote out by hand, and my mother has added to it. And those recipes that you do with your kids, they stay with them for life, and they become, I think, some of the most important things that you hand down from generation to generation.
2: They do. They do. Everyone has a story about, baking with their grandmother, baking with their mother. And they're my favorite memories as well. So it's a real way of staying connected.
1: Beautiful. And tonight we're all going to make Oreo truffles.
2: 100%.
1: Amelia Jackson, author of You Had Me at Cake, thank you so much for joining us this
2: Thanks for having
1: afternoon to
2: me.
1: take a wander down memory lane. Really appreciate it.
2: Yeah, thank you.
1: It's 7 minutes to four, Charlie, with you on ABC Melbourne. Coming up in a moment, there's a bit of some shocking news. A bit of a crime tip has just come to us. Some breaking crime news. I'll update you in a moment. We'll also have a code word for our golden ticket. Don't go away. You're on 774 ABC Melbourne.
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1: It's 6 minutes to four. Charlie with you on ABC Melbourne. Hope you're having a good afternoon. Coming up shortly, I will give you our keyword for our golden ticket giveaway. So keep it tuned here, and I'll give you the number, the name, the word that you have to text into 0437 774 774. But right now, someone has called in with a bit of a tip. A mystery, possibly a crime that's occurred in Mornington. Marcel in Mornington, what is going on? Oh, hang on, wait. Marcel in
6: Hi.
1: Mornington, there we are.
6: Yeah, you got me?
1: Yes, I do have you.
6: Yeah, so Charlie, I just noticed this morning that there was, where there is usually a fairly ordinary, I've got to say, statue of Matthew Flinders, there is now, bizarrely, fresh air, but a pair of shoes left behind. Shoe buckle, like with shoe buckles,
1: Yes,
6: bronze,
1: you've
6: cut off at the ankles.
1: you've thankfully given us a photo. I'm looking at it. It looks like something out of a fairy tale. Just these two
6: Yes.
1: shoes, no statue, and it looks
6: Yeah.
1: like that it's been sawed off at the ankles.
6: Yes, yeah.
1: And this is in Mornington Park.
6: Yeah, at Mornington Park that overlooks Mother's Beach there. And yeah, he's usually standing up there looking rather sort of lacking in volume, I would say, for a sculpture,
1: Right.
6: if I can be critical. And but yeah, now completely lacking in volume, not even there. So I just thought it'd be interesting to follow up on that because I've tried to contact the Shire, but I haven't heard back and was curious as to why it would have disappeared.
1: Well, I tell you what, I'm going to put it on the to-do list to try and put the word
6: Oh,
1: out for the
6: fabulous.
1: lost Matthew Flinders statue. Are locals okay about it? You don't seem too...

0: too shaken about the quality of the statue, but...
1: No, no, look, I don't think it's a great loss, but I don't...
0: Thank you, Marcel. Excellent. Well, hopefully he turns up nonetheless soon. Even just the value of the bronze, we need to get that back.
1: Exactly. Absolutely. Yeah, that's right.
0: Well, thank you for the tip,
1: anyway,
0: Marcel.
1: Thanks, Charlie. Thanks for following it up.
0: He does, yeah, he looks sadly sawn off right at the ankles. It's so sad what's happened. And look, I don't want to besmirch anyone, but I do have to say this. I know that Bridget Duclos has Sean McAuliffe on her radio program to talk about his new book about Matthew Flinders. Now, I am not going to cast any accusations against Sean McAuliffe just because he is my nemesis, but who else would want to steal a Matthew Flinders statue in Mornington other than Sean McAuliffe, obvious enthusiast? So, obvious Matthew Flinders enthusiast. If you're listening, this is your chance to clear your name. Give us a call, 1-300-222-774. You're suspect number one as far as I'm concerned, but maybe there's someone else. If you've seen a missing statue in Mornington, give us a call, 1-300-222-774. It's 3 minutes to 4. You're on ABC Melbourne.
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0: Heading up to 4 o'clock now, and after 4 we'll bring you the latest on the police operation on the Monash this morning, which led to traffic chaos. But first, in South Melbourne today, some serious news. A woman has been stabbed in the neck on board a tram. Goodness. Olivia Jenkins, crime reporter with ABC News, joins me now. Olivia, so what happened earlier today?
4: Yeah, as you said, the woman was travelling on the number one tram heading towards South Melbourne at about midday. She was on board the tram with her dog, and a man has allegedly suddenly lunged at her with what witnesses described as a steak knife, a kitchen knife, and passengers on board started screaming, and that got the driver's attention. That brought the tram to a stop just after it got over the intersection of Kingsway and Sturt Street. Mm. And then from there, a massive police presence. They arrested the man really quickly just at the intersection as well. And the woman's being taken to hospital. She's in a serious but stable condition. So non-life-threatening injuries, but serious and horrible nonetheless.
0: So what do we know about the perpetrator? This happened just around the corner from where we are here.
4: Yeah, just a couple of blocks away from where we sit now. He was arrested in pretty dramatic scenes that a bunch of office workers saw because they've rushed to the window. They can hear the police sirens and they can hear the ambulance coming to treat the woman as well. And they saw officers running, and it was captured on video as well, running and pinning the man to the ground and arresting him. All we know at the moment is that he's a 37-year-old. He doesn't have a fixed address. He is still under arrest, and this afternoon he's being questioned by detectives.
0: I'm sure we'll find out more in the hours to come. Olivia Jenkins, crime reporter for ABC News. Thanks for the update.
4: Thank you.
0: Heading up towards the 4 o'clock news now. After the news, you'll hear from a man who had to wait 3 years for TAC-approved surgery. Incredible. But also, right now, it's time for today's Golden Ticket keyword, and today's keyword is cupcake. Text cupcake to 0437 774 774. You've got 5 minutes to do it for your chance to win tickets to the MotoGP, the Greatest Showman Circus Spectacular, Opera Australia's Lubbo M, and Benjamin Clementine at the Melbourne Jazz Festival. Text cupcake to 0437 774 774. You have 5 minutes starting now. I will blow the siren once 5 minutes has passed, and you can stop texting. But get texting right now for your chance in the Golden Ticket giveaway. After the news, why is it taking so long to get money out of TAC? News time, 4 o'clock.
5: ABC News with Michaela Ortolan, good afternoon. Parents of students at a Melbourne girls' private school were last night informed that a teacher had been sacked and charged with sexually assaulting a child. Ethan Seidemann has more.
6: In an email to parents, Methodist Ladies College Principal Julia Shea said former staff member Cam Kenny-Jones had been charged with sexual offences by police following an investigation. The school said Mr. Kenny Jones was immediately stood down in September after the school became aware of serious concerns. He taught MLC students in years 7 to 12 until the end of last term. Police say the 32-year-old has been charged with 3 counts of sexual assault of a child aged 16 or 17 relating to an incident on July the 2nd. He has been bailed to appear before the Ringwood Magistrates Court in December.
5: A woman has allegedly been stabbed in the neck on a tram in Melbourne in what's believed to be a random attack this afternoon. The 51-year-old woman was on board the number one tram on Eastern Road in South Melbourne when a man allegedly lunged at her with a kitchen knife about midday. The tram came to a stop just off Kingsway after the attack, and police arrested the man in front of dozens of onlookers. Police are yet to interview the 37-year-old man of no fixed address over the alleged assault and are urging any witnesses to contact Crime Stoppers. The Fly Dubai co-pilot who stabbed his captain in an alleged attempt to crash a plane on the way to Tel Aviv last week was in New Zealand 7 years ago to complete a portion of his flight training. In a statement, New Zealand police say the man was in New Zealand between November 2018 and May 2019 on a six-month student visa. Police are reviewing records and undertaking inquiries about the time he spent in New Zealand. Israel has said the co-pilot underwent Islamist radical indoctrination and is being questioned in the United Arab Emirates. The coalition has unveiled its migration policy, describing it as the biggest cut to immigration in Australia's history. Here's political reporter Lexi Junawick.
7: If elected, the coalition would reduce net overseas migration to 100,000 for 2 years before levelling it to 160,000 in the fourth year. The amount of temporary visa holders would be reduced by around 650,000 over 4 years. Opposition leader Angus Taylor says the nation needs breathing space.
8: And what we are proposing today is the biggest cut to immigration in the history of this country.
7: Mr. Taylor says the coalition has been working with the Parliamentary Budget Office on its plan and is confident the measures proposed are budget neutral.
5: Prime Minister Anthony Albanese has paid tribute to those impacted by the fatal military vehicle rollover southeast of Darwin. Defence has confirmed a 28-year-old male soldier died and 5 other soldiers were injured in the incident at Mount Bundy training area yesterday afternoon. In a statement, Mr. Albanese says the nation's thoughts are with the loved ones of the deceased and has wished those injured a speedy recovery. He says the incident is a terrible reminder of what families take on when their loved one bravely puts on our nation's uniform. The ABC says fewer Australians are visiting its website as a result of Google's AI summaries. Staff from the public broadcaster have told a parliamentary inquiry into AI that it has seen its news content is being summarised by the search giant. Senior Executive for Regulatory Affairs, David Sutton, says he doesn't have specific statistics at hand, but says the ABC has seen a meaningful drop-off in traffic referral from Google.
9: We're seeing a trend in those studies to people being satisfied with the description they see and not following through and clicking to the substantive story behind it. So effectively, they get what they need from the summary.
5: To sport, all-rounder Cameron Green looks likely to miss the first cricket test of the South Africa series starting on Friday in Durban through injury. Green strained an abdominal muscle batting in the final 50-over match against South Africa and took no part in the 2-day trial game on the weekend. If Green misses, then youngster Cooper Connolly or Nick Maddison are likely to be called into the side. To the weather now for the state, scattered showers contracting to the east and easing during the evening. For Melbourne, partly cloudy, high chance of showers becoming less likely this afternoon, a top today of 19 degrees. Tomorrow, partly cloudy, a top of 17 degrees. Thursday, sunny and 23. Right now, it's 16 degrees. ABC News.
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3: Traffic.
13: G'day there, Chris Miller from Transport Victoria. Freeway starting to build the Monash a little slow between Toorak Road and High Street, but picks up after that for another slow patch around Ferntree Gully Road, and then again after Eastlink down to Heatherton Road. Eastern Freeway heavy through the work zone there from around Burke Road out to Doncaster Road. No dramas on the Tullup. The West Gate's a little slow over the bridge, but overall in good shape. And the Ring Road is faring well at the moment. We have had a spate of accidents this week on the Ring Road, so please do take care if you're on it. At this stage, a little slow between the Tullamarine Freeway and the Hume Freeway. Look out for problems in Dandenong North. Gladstone Road closed to traffic in both directions between Fillmore Road and Brady Road due to a nasty collision, and a truck still being righted after it rolled in Pakenham, blocking the southbound lanes of Hillsville, Kooyarrup Road. On the public transport network, a good service across the board, apart from a cancellation on the Craigieburn line. You can catch the 4:13 or 4:20 instead. That's the latest traffic and transport at 4:06.
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0: 4:07, Charlie with you on ABC Melbourne. Thanks for joining us if you're just tuning in. Been having a fun afternoon. You heard there, a lot of people unhappy with the supermarket duopoly, but not everyone agrees with the Greens think tank idea of socialising supermarkets, nationalise them, take away the profit incentive. Don't know what you think about that. A lot of texts coming in saying, of course, it's the Greens coming up with this nonsense every single time a government socialises supermarkets. The cost of goods goes through the roof and ultimately the project fails. Anyone involved in the Greens is a nutter. Harsh words, not mine. Keep the calls coming though. 1-300-222-774 is the number to call. Also, coming up shortly, we're going to hear the story of a man who's waited more than 2 years, close to 3 years, for essential spinal surgery, waiting for TAC to fund it, even though they have covered the accidents that caused the injury in the first place. So we're going to find out why it is taking so long. I'd like to know from you if you've had to wait a long time for TAC cover to actually pay off so you can get the medical care you need. 1-300-222-774. It's 8 minutes past four. Charlie with you on ABC Melbourne. All right, we've got to blow the siren, I think. Yeah, so that means stop texting for the golden ticket. You can't get in another entry in today, but I will announce today's contender later in the show, and you'll have another chance tomorrow morning. Just tune into Breakfast with Bob and Rochelle for the next keyword. And to shows throughout the day, Bridget is very jealous that we announced the winner here on Drive. We might get her on the phone, interrupt her weekend, and ask her to announce it maybe on Friday if she'd like. We'll see how we go. The other thing we've been talking about today that's been a lot of fun is the fact that, sadly, the Value Shopping Network is no more. Their business model couldn't compete with the modern world. And so we've been hearing about your purchases from infomercials. What have you bought? Steak knives, Thigh Masters. What have you bought off infomercials? Things you saw on the telly. But I've got a call here from Gary in Caulfield South. Gary, you know the infomercial business quite intimately.
18: Yes, you could say that, Charlie. I was a former general manager of Danos Direct. But wait, there's more. We'll throw in six steak knives and all.
0: I know it very, very well.
18: Yes.
0: And so, what was it like? You ran an infomercial station.
18: I don't know about the station. I ran the business, and we booked spots on the stations, on the commercial TV stations like Channel 9, Channel 10, etc. Kerri-Ann Kennelly, yes. She was one of them. Bert Newton.
0: He loved a good infomercial, Bert Newton. Oh, yeah.
18: Oh, yes, yes. He was very popular, let me tell you. And, we used to advertise nationwide. And, in fact, we even at one stage took it over to New Zealand, which proved to be quite a market for direct marketing.
0: Excellent. So, Gary, before I let you go, was there a product that was your favourite? Is there one you've still got around the house from your days at Danos?
18: No, I was probably the least likely person to ever buy something at direct marketing. Let me tell you, the most popular item that shot us to multi-million dollar business, I think we made something like $20 million off this one particular product, and it was called the MJoy Gently.
0: The hair removal thing.
18: Exactly, yes. Took over from the former the lady epilating machine, what's it called? Epilady.
0: Epilady, yeah.
18: Sorry. Yes. So, that was probably the most popular product around. And I'll tell you something funny. One lady would call up. Now, I supported all the staff who answer the phones on the, customer care and that sort of thing. So one lady, and I always said to them, if you have a lot of trouble, just put them through to me. I'll take care of it. No problem. And a lady called up and said to me, look, I listened to the commercial and it says it's painless. And I said, excuse me, madam, you're talking about pulling your hair out with a machine. I said, look, you're most welcome to return it as advertised. We will take it back. We'll refund you. But let me just explain to you now. Nowhere in that advertisement, if you go back and check it out, we're not allowed to put things that are not true. But you will not find anywhere does it say it's painless. And I said, between you and I would never buy one of these things. But women will go to all lengths of measures of pain to look good.
0: And you've got the $20 million success to show for it. Good on you, Gary. Thank you for the call. The wonderful world of infomercials. Keep the calls coming. 1-300-222-774 is the number to call. Right now, though, Warren from Bylands has called in with a bit of a traffic report for us. Warren, what can you tell us?
19: Yeah, I was just out of breath.
0: Warren, it's a bit windy. I don't know if you can get out of the wind a little bit.
19: A big pine tree has just come down and has blocked the whole road.
0: This is on Arkells Lane in Bylands, is that right?
19: Arkells Lane, Bylands. You can't travel in either direction. It's completely right across the road and there's no way around it. And I've rang the state emergency services. And, because it's 100 kilometres an hour up here, and if someone comes flying up,
0: Thank you for that warning there, Warren. If you missed the start of that, Warren called in, a tree is blocking the road both ways on Arkells Lane in Bylands. That's about 500 metres east of the highway there. So just be very careful if you're approaching that location. As Warren said, if you come in hot there, there's a tree across both lanes, nothing can move. And the emergency services aren't on the scene just yet. So take it very easy on Arkells Lane in Bylands. 1-300-222-774 is the number to call. You can call about anything on the show. It's about 14 past four now. Charlie with you on ABC Melbourne. And I would like to hear from you if you've ever had to deal with the TAC. Maybe you're waiting for compensation right now, or maybe you needed them to sign off on something before you could access the medical care you needed from an accident. Give us a call, 1-300-222-774. Tell me if you've had to go to battle to get it, because people have been sounding the alarm about the TAC for a while. Libertarian David Limbrick, who's a regular here on Drive, he spoke in August to us about an inquiry into the TAC. Have a listen.
20: Motorists, as part of their rego, they pay money into this TAC fund, and then that's meant to be used to pay out claimants. And what I've been concerned about for years, before I met the claimants, was that the government's been regularly dipping into this fund, which I thought was wrong. And then to find out that they weren't even paying out claimants properly for some of these cases really made me upset.
0: I'd had David upset, had a lot of callers upset as well, and it's insurance that we all have to use. We don't have a choice, but there are many who say that it's just too hard. For granddad Cam Keach, well, he's been waiting almost 3 years for spinal surgery funded by the TAC, an operation he needs to be able to get back to work and stop living in limbo. Cam Keach joins me now. Good afternoon, Cam.
1: G'day, how are you, Charlie?
0: Yeah, I'm not too bad. It sounds like I've been doing a bit better than you. Tell us about what happened to you. Am I right, there were two accidents quite close together?
1: Yeah, that's correct. First accident was as I was pulling up to a roundabout. I was hit by a car doing 80 k's from behind, which launched both myself and my motorcycle into the air. Ended up with some significant injuries from that. And then while recovering, going through full rehab with

0: my physio. 9 months after that, my wife and I were involved in another collision where a truck coming into the 60K zone in stall failed to slow down and collided with the back of our vehicle, wrote that off, and then re-aggravated and then caused more injuries than my original.
1: It's shocking luck, if nothing else, and obviously would have been painful, incredibly difficult. And as you say, two serious injuries there. You had to visit a number of neurosurgeons along the way to get treated.
0: Yes, so I've actually been to four different neurosurgeons, had various appointments with them, and they've all given the same opinion that as the original, that I needed desperate surgery on my neck. And because of the delays with the TAC, where it kept going to medical panels, independent medical examiners, and just sitting in limbo, when it was finally approved in December of last year, the original neurosurgeon said, "I can't actually do that surgery anymore because of the deterioration of your discs and vertebrae in your neck, that we actually have to do a more difficult surgery." And then it was a case of now then waiting over 9 months for the TAC to have it go back to their medical panel to approve the new surgery.
1: So this, you can't even get the original care you needed because of their delay, and
0: Yes,
1: now they're
0: that's correct.
1: delaying again to get you the surgery you need now. And I imagine through this time, I mean, well, you can't work, and I imagine it's been painful as well.
0: Extremely. As I say to people, I haven't had a decent night's sleep in 3.5 years. I sleep, on average 2 to 3 hours at a time, and not being able to work and just the physical issues. Your fitness goes right out the window, and that whole quality of life and just doing things. And my whole thing to TAC has been, I just want to get back to earning money. I want to get back to living life and actually enjoying myself and just be normal.
1: So these are injuries that came from two accidents. You've been off work. Was TAC covering you for being off work at least? So they must have acknowledged that there was an accident and they needed to cover you with insurance.
0: Yes, but they only cover you for a period of 2 years. And the biggest problem is with the system is they don't actually cover, they cover 80% of a base wage, not actually what you were earning.
1: Oh.
0: So where my job used to be a lot of overtime, none of that's taken into consideration. It's just, no, your base wage is this, will do 80% of a base wage. And then once the period of time comes up, it's well, I was sent a letter 6 months before telling me that, I'll be losing all benefits. And it was only, I mean, you do forget about things like that for the exact dates. And it was only just one day, all of a sudden, be told, oh, yeah, it's all finished now. And you're kind of like, okay. And at the time, I couldn't even qualify for Centrelink because my wife had an earning capacity. So it was a case of, just you can't be on Centrelink, you can't do anything, just sit around and wait.
1: But
0: And it's like,
1: people don't normally budget even for 80% of their, on 80% of their wage. You've had 80 and then nothing. How have you gotten by?
0: well, what savings we had went years ago. And it's just a case of living extremely frugally.
1: I'm speaking with Cam Keach, who, after two accidents, has been waiting for almost 3 years for the surgery required, the medical treatment from spinal injuries. TAC have acknowledged that they need to cover the injuries. Has your surgery now been scheduled, Cam?
0: Yes, it's been scheduled, and it only took my solicitor having to say, we're just going to go to the press. And that was the original surgery. My solicitor threatened to go to the press, and magically within a week it was approved. And then subsequently, that surgery couldn't be done because it was going to be insufficient. So if then for the new surgery, it was then my solicitor getting back onto the TAC.

0: They see and saying, this is ridiculous, we're going to the press regardless. And magically within a week, it was approved.
1: Again.
0: And it's just like, it shouldn't take a threat of going to the press to say yes. Because then you think, if it, you so easily said yes in no time at all, why wasn't it done earlier?
2: Yeah, it's outrageous that it's only when you get lawyers in
0: Yes,
2: that they
0: and the
2: actually do
0: surgery
2: something.
0: that. And the biggest problem is the surgery that I'm about to have. The recovery time's 12 to 18 months. And it's like, if this had have been done years ago, I should be right by now. You know, I'd have a lot better quality of life. I'd be back at work and doing the things that I love. And I sit there thinking, now I'm looking at around 58 years of age by the time I'm classified as, you know, healed. And thinking that, you know, the older you get, it, you don't bounce anymore. You you don't bounce back. It takes a lot longer.
2: Absolutely. And you're a grandfather as well, Cam. Those years when
0: Yes.
2: the kids are young, how has it impacted your ability to spend quality time with your grandkids?
0: Yes. Well, even with my kids, my youngest is 18. And one thing we used to enjoy is going on push bikes and doing the rail trails around Melbourne and Geelong. And we can't do that because I can't get onto a push bike. I can't run around after the grandkids and kick a footy with them and just do all the silly things and like taking them out bush and go bushwalking and exploring, that, you know, those type of things just can't happen.
2: Well, Cam, I'm so sorry for what's happened to you. We are going to chase up the TAC and find out why it's taking so long. And I tell you what, the board's lit up with people who are supportive of your story, but also have had similar experiences. I'm glad that the surgery is finally coming, but thank you for sharing your
0: Well,
2: story with us this afternoon, Cam. I really appreciate it.
0: that was my main thing for going to the press because, as I said in the newspaper story, I know it's just not me. My name wasn't pulled out of the hat. That if this is happening to me, it's happening to others, and it really makes me sad knowing that, you know, maybe some people aren't there out there aren't as pig-headed as I am, and you know what, you know what's happened to them, you know, and just having to be like this.
2: Well, you sound pretty reasonable to me, Cam. Thank you for sharing the story. We
0: My
2: appreciate
0: pleasure.
2: it, and I've got a full board of cause that suggests you're not the only one. Cam Keach, thank you for sharing your story on Drive.
0: Thank you very much.
2: So, is that familiar to you? Give me a call. 1-300-222-774 is the number to call. Have you been kept waiting on a TAC claim for injuries that came in an accident with insurance that you've already paid for, but they're not giving you the money for the surgery, for the medical care that you need? Let me know. 1-300-222-774. Leah Hickey is the West Victorian General Manager of Personal Injury at Shine Lawyers, who are representing CAM. Leah, good afternoon.
3: Good afternoon. Thanks for having me, Charlie.
2: So, Leah, why did CAM have to wait so long?
3: So the TAC have a process and guidelines whereby when a CAM surgeon requested the original surgery, they have the option to either send that request to, they can either accept the request, they can send it to a clinical review process, or they can send it to an independent medical examiner. Now, the clinical review process is what the TAC opted to do in CAM's TAC case, and their own guidelines indicate that it should take around 8 weeks for a decision to be made. So the TAC, in CAM's case and in many other cases are consistently not meeting their own deadlines in making these vital treatment decisions for injured Victorians.
2: Now, the longer they waited to perform this surgery, to actually give the go-ahead, the surgery actually became riskier to the point that it was untenable, and poor Cam had to have more serious surgery. That is outrageous. Have they been accountable for that?
3: No, and the difficult thing from a legal perspective is we can't pursue Cam's full entitlement until his condition has stabilised. His condition won't stabilise until he's had this surgery that he so desperately needs. And you're right, Charlie, the surgery that he now has to have is far more invasive than the original procedure.
2: Right. And from what Cam told us, is it true that really nothing was going to happen until he mentioned you and mentioned the fact that you were going to go to the media to tell the story?
3: Well, look, unfortunately, that does appear to be the case. There have been numerous attempts and a huge amount of support from CAM's own treating neurosurgeon to get this ball on the moving and to get CAM's surgery approved, to no avail until about a week and a half ago when we indicated that a media story would be coming.
2: Right. You said there that the approval process should be 8 weeks. Obviously, this has been just extraordinarily longer than that. And I've got a number of calls that are coming in of people who've had similar experiences being kept waiting by the TAC. What needs to happen to make sure this doesn't happen to people like CAM again?
3: So, I mean, unfortunately, Charlie, CAM's story is not a unique one. And obviously, the concern isn't just about the impact on CAM, but also we've got a number of other clients trapped in the system awaiting surgery request outcomes with no end in sight. So Shine lawyers are really calling for greater accountability by the TAC on adhering to their own deadlines. We want to see public reporting on surgery approval timeframes, independent oversight for delayed surgery requests, and greater overall transparency around the clinical review process. We were not updated in a timely fashion or in some cases at all for months on end by the TAC, and CAM was left in this terrible situation.
2: And this is transport accident insurance that we don't have a choice. We can't shop around. Absolutely. This is the one service that everyone has to use.
3: That's right. That's right. And CAM is injured in circumstances through no fault of his own. And obviously, when a person is living with chronic pain, every delay matters. The decisions impact their ability to work, their ability to care for their families, maintain their health, and ultimately regain any kind of quality of life.
2: Well, we contacted the TAC for comment. We haven't heard back as of yet. I wonder if anyone there is listening to 774. They might want to give us a call and explain what's going on. We will keep following it up and hopefully get a conversation out of them at some point. But Leah Hickey from Shine Lawyers, thank you for talking us through it this afternoon.
3: Thanks for having me.
2: Heading towards 4:30 right now, it's interesting. When David Limbrick was on, he spoke about a number of things regarding the TAC and the fact that they're not taking care of their policy holders and those that need money for medical care after accidents. And he did speak about the fact that they have a surplus. They had money left over. They've got money sitting in a pot. And I wonder how much is going to end up going on lawyers in a class action suit at some point, because CAM is by no means alone. Mark in Gembrook, have you been made to wait by TAC?
1: Yes, mate. Hi, Charlie. I've been off work since the 27th of October last year. I was hit head on my way home from work, which sadly you're not covered by work cover, you're covered under TAC policy. And I was hit by a drunk driver coming the other way in an 80 kilometre zone that was six times the legal limit. And I've basically had to fight for every invoice to be paid, every treatment to be had. I'm currently paying treatment at $150 a week at the moment for rehabilitation to my right shoulder that suffered several injuries on impact, and yet when I try to tell them that my radial head implant in my left arm has come loose because of the impact of that same accident, they just won't accept it. It's like, no, nah, it was a pre-existing injury, we're not covering that. It's like I had sublux bicep tendon tear, two rotator cuff tears in my right shoulder, a posterior dislocation, all sorts of injuries to my right shoulder, but it just seems to be unfeasible to the TAC that the radial head implant in my left arm could come loose. Now, we've had a request for surgery in through two orthopaedic surgeons since April. It's gone to appeal. The appeals process is it could take 4 to 5 months. So I'm basically walking around with a fractured arm with no treatment. I'm coughing up $150 a week to have treatment on my right arm. Now, heaven forbid, if my allied health professional mentions anything about treatment to my left arm, they send the invoice back and they say, no, we're not covering that. We don't acknowledge liability for the injury to the left arm. So I'm basically out of pocket $600 a month, still waiting on a request for surgery to have this radial head implant taken out, with future surgeries plan to have a new radial head with a longer anchor put in, and TAC just continue to give you the runaround. It's like, I'm lucky that I'm with, you know, the emergency services in Victoria, and we've got good income support because income protection is part of our EB. because otherwise I would have lost my house, we would have lost our cars. You know, we've got 5 cars in our family, a motorbike that we pay registration, insurance, all that sort of stuff. And yet TAC just keeps stonewalling me saying, oh, it's gone to appeal. You know, it can take 4 to 5 months. So another 4 to 5 months, I'm basically walking around with a fractured arm in the hope that TAC overturned their decision to accept liability for my injury to my left arm. And then what?
2: And it's cover, it's like you say, it's cover that you've already paid for, Mark. No one should be waiting that long. And if there is a dispute, it should be resolved quickly. They should be listening to the doctors that have seen your condition and can speak to it. Mark, thank you for sharing your story. Keep the calls coming. 1-300-222-774. I think we're going to stick this on the old to-do list. It's a pretty serious item. But the TAC might not have gotten back to us, but we'll keep talking about it and we'll keep taking your calls and hearing your stories until the TAC get back to us and tell us why the 8-week wait time that is promised for coverage that we've all already paid for is turning into not just months, but years upon years for people who are living with pain and injury. It's 28 to 5. Charlie with you on 774 ABC Melbourne. News headlines are on the way. And after the news, it's time for Tech Talk. If you've got questions about your tech issues or a gadget you want to buy, give us a call. 1-300-222-774. And a little later in the show, the Veterans Affairs Minister will join us to talk about how we can improve connection between veterans, particularly younger veterans, those who've come back from your more modern wars, what can be done to keep them connected as they make the transition back into civilian life? All of that coming up on Drive with me, Charlie Pickering on 774 ABC Melbourne. Right now, let's get the news headlines with Michaela Ortolan.
4: Thanks, Charlie. The head of the National Farmers Federation has welcomed aspects of the coalition's migration policy, but wants to see more detail. Under the newly unveiled plan, the coalition has vowed to cut 650,000 temporary visas over 4 years. Bathurst 1,000 racegoers are being warned the closure of the Great Western Highway will see major delays across the Blue Mountains. The four-day event kicks off on Thursday in the Central West, with the main event on Sunday paying tribute to racing legend Peter Brock, who died 20 years ago. And the best-selling UK author and politician Geoffrey Archer has died at the age of 86. Melbourne's weather, partly cloudy with a top today of 19 degrees. It's currently 16 degrees. I'll have more news at 5 o'clock.
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7: G'day there, Chris Miller from Transport Victoria. A collision on Cotham Road in Kew. Eastbound lanes affected there just after Glenfrey Road. Smash down in Gladstone, or on Gladstone Road in Dandenong North. It's closed off between Fillmore Road and Brady Road after a multi-car crash there. In Pakenham, Healesville, Kooyrup Road remains closed to southbound traffic after a truck rolled. And here we've got a nasty collision now in St Albans, Main Road East, just near Erica Avenue. I believe eastbound lanes are blocked there. On the freeways, the Calder is heavy from the M80 out to Kings Road. The Humes are struggling tonight too from the M80 up to Donnybrook Road. The Monash Freeway recovering after an earlier breakdown around Forster Road. And a collision southbound on Eastlink has traffic slow from the Mountain Highway through to the scene at High Street Road. On the public transport network, well, problems with the Craigieburn line. It's been suspended with buses replacing trains between North Melbourne and Essendon. This is due to a level crossing incident on Macaulay Road in Kensington where a car struck a boom arm. Across the rest of the network, things looking good, but do check the Transport Victoria website before you travel. That's the latest transport and traffic at 26 minutes to 5.
8: What do you get when you put a bunch of comedians, criminologists and Australia's most compelling crimes on telly together? You'll have to wait and see, won't you? Join me, Julia Zemiro, as we dig into false confessions, criminal profiles and the cases the country never quite got over. Turns out, funny people ask the best questions.
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2: 25 to 5, Charlie with you on 774 ABC Melbourne. Hope you have a good afternoon. Now, little update, we have touched base with the Mornington Peninsula Shire Council. You may have heard earlier that Marcel from Mornington called in about the statue of Matthew Flinders that appeared to have been sawn off at the ankles in Mornington Park. And they are on the case. They will get back to us once they find out more. I I don't know if we've advised them that Sean McAuliffe does have a book about Matthew Flinders coming out. It feels like some kind of cheap publicity stunt to me. That's an accusation squarely at you, Sean McAuliffe. Call if you want to dispel any of those rumours. But either way, we're on the hunt for a Matthew Flinders statue. Let us know if you've seen one. 1-300-222-774. More of your calls shortly. And give us a call if you've got a tech question for Lee Stark. He's going to be in for Tech Talk in a moment. But first, let's check the markets with Marcus Padley from the Markets Today newsletter. Marcus, quiet day yesterday. Did it get exciting today?
10: Hello, Mr. Pickering. No, we're had quite a good day today. NASDAQ hit a record high overnight. It's amazing. We're all worrying about bond yields, which is interest rates going up, and yet the equity market keeps going up. Everyone seems to think we're trading under some sort of portent of doom that never arrives. Anyway, bond yields up again overnight, and tech still going up. It's almost as if we have started to think about interest rates peaking out in Australia, because we had that inflation number a bit lower than expected last week. And since then, interest rate sensitive sectors like the real estate investment trust sector, which is property, has been performing quite well and had another really very good day today. The odds of an RBA rate rise in November were sitting at about 45% a week ago. They're now sitting at 24%. Mm. And the chance of Fed rate rises as well seems to be dropping. So we're peak hawkishness. I don't know. The Middle East had some reasonable news that the exports are back to pre-war levels. So the oil price was off a little bit overnight, which helps bond yields. We've got the things that upset the interest rate market 2 weeks ago were three bond options. And we've got three more every morning at 4 a.m. for the next three mornings. And depending on how they go is probably how the markets will go. Otherwise, the big event is something most of your listeners will never have heard of, but the Firmus IPO is going to do what's called a book build, which prices itself on Thursday and Friday this week. It's going to be a $50 billion IPO, the second biggest since Telstra. And it's just sky high. Their databases, their Bitcoin miners turned into data centers. And anyway, the hype is extraordinary. Other than that, not too much going on. We'll see how these bond auctions go and whether that can stabilize or upset the market. But Middle East looking better, oil price coming down, interest rates bottoming or topping out a little bit, getting mildly more positive.
2: Well, thank you very much, Marcus. And yes, that IPO is going to be something to watch. Bitcoin, you know, I tell you what, a data center feels a bit more real than Bitcoin. If you're going to pivot, that feels like something I can understand.
10: Well, it's basically whoever owns the chips makes the money. I tell you, in the US, you know, SpaceX lists with bugger all earnings and a huge PE. Same thing's happening here. I'm just not sure the Australian market, which is a lot more sensible and conservative, is going to go for it. But we will see. There's $215 million worth of fees for brokers, according to the AFR, to be earned out of it. So nobody's got a bad word to say about it.
2: Of course.
10: Except me.
2: Thank you, Marcus Padley from the Markets Today newsletter. We'll check in again tomorrow. It's 20 to 5. Charlie with you on 774 ABC Melbourne. Give us a call, 1-300-222-774, if you've got a tech question, because it's time to talk tech.
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2: It is time for Tech Talk. 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And I'm joined, as always, by the founder and editor of picker.com.au, fluent speaker of Klingon, Lee Stark. Good afternoon.
12: Good afternoon, mate. I don't have good afternoon in Klingon. I have other things I can say. If this is seriously my claim to fame, then as a geek, I'm actually kind of proud of it at this point.
2: Yes, it's good. You should. I mean, in geek circles, it's absolute status to be able to speak Klingon. I just wonder now if there were no afternoons in Klingon. I wonder.
12: I mean, every day is a good day to die. So.
2: Ah, well, there we go. And I can actually, I just want to quickly vouch for Lee Stark. I texted late at night with difficulty backing something up off a broken mobile phone and absolutely sorted me out regardless of how late the text was. So thank you, Lee. Your service is well appreciated.
12: I'm so delighted to help you. I was genuinely worried it was a scam for a while as well.
2: Well,
12: it's not the first random fake celebrity that's messaged me. I was like, wow, Charlie's got my number. This is surreal.
2: Fake celebrity is the best thing I've ever been called, Lee.

0: That's wonderful. So give us a call if you've got a problem with tech that you need solved, or you're thinking of buying something, maybe the new iPhone, which is extraordinarily expensive, but whether or not it's worth the investment, let us know. 1-300-222-774. Give us a call. Don't miss out. Ask Lee your tech questions. What's big in tech news this week, Lee?
1: In tech news this week, there's the possibility that actually Telstra and the government and telcos actually have a response for if networks go down during bushfires, which is hugely important. So if you're in one of those situations where bushfires actually occur and Optus and Vodafone or TPG's networks go down, you'll actually be transferred temporarily to Telstra for certain times. If Telstra's goes down, you'll be transferred to Optus or Vodafone. It's part of a system called disaster roaming, and it's kind of like when you're overseas and you roam someone else's network, this will allow you to roam on an online Australian network at the time. But there are some catches. If all the networks go down, it clearly won't work. And you do have to have a recent phone. You need a phone from 2022 onwards. However, most iPhones, even before then, may actually work. So provided you've got an iPhone from the past 5 or 6 years, you'll be fine, and an Android from the past 4.
0: That is fascinating stuff. And what happens if they all go down?
1: If they all go down, you have a problem. The only situation that will likely work in that instance, I have been talking to Telstra about this, is the satellite communications. So certain devices are recent iPhones, Pixels and Galaxy devices support satellite communications, but not over voice. You'll be able to do text, and you'll be able to do WhatsApp, things like Telegram, Maps, things like that. So satellite will basically, they'll still work, possibly, but it won't be a phone call. There is another option, and we've heard about the prospect of using drones to set up telcos, basically to restart networks, but it's largely untested. So that could be something for next year or the year after.
0: Fascinating, but definitely something that we will need going forward. We know that bushfires are getting more and more regular, but good to know that they were thinking ahead and trying to solve that problem. Give us a call, 1-300-222-774, if you've got a tech question for Lee. Anne in Parkville, what's your question?
2: Hi, Charlie. Yeah, and I've got a question about digitising photos. I've got a huge box of old photos that are very disorganised, and I'd like to digitise them. Some of them I've got negatives for, some of them I don't. Some of them are just old photos. Some are in albums and have faded and stuff. I was just wondering what I can't seem to find online what sort of technology I should be using to digitise those photos.
1: It largely depends on what you have them in. So if you've got a lot of negatives, you typically, like negatives and slides, you typically need either a flatbed scanner plugged into a computer. That's usually the best way of doing it. If most of your stuff is in print, so old 4x6 or 3x5 cards, you can also use your phone. Google actually has an app called PhotoScan, and it's available for free on iPhone and Android. And it basically takes a photo. You just take a photo using your phone like you normally would. Stand in a well-lit room, put your photos on a white table or a standard wood table, and just take lots of photos of them. And what PhotoScan will do is it will basically crop them automatically, fix perspective, and then upload them to a Google Photo library. Another option, depending on how far you want to go, is to look at a website like MyHeritage. MyHeritage uses, basically, it's a family tree, so a genealogy sort of website, and it gives you the option of not only uploading them, but adding, and this gets creepy, AI to bring the photos to life. I did it when it first launched to bring my grand aunt to life, and it was terrifying, but at the same time, kind of cool as well. So that is an option that exists as well.
2: Okay, that's probably a step more than I need. It sounds like there's no easy way to do this where you can just feed through a whole lot of photos. Like, it's a matter of going through the photos one by one. And it's a very slow process.
1: To do everything automatically and quickly, you need what's called a bulk negative scanner. They're incredibly expensive. They're rarely even made anymore. Effectively, they're kind of like a system where you just feed in negatives and slides. They do exist. They're incredibly expensive, but there's no fast way of doing it. The other option you might want to do is if you do have a flatbed scanner or you have a multifunction device like a printer with a scanner built in, you can put a lot in there at once, and a system like PhotoScan may be able to automatically separate them for you.
2: Oh, okay. Right. Okay, great. Thank you.
0: Thank you very much. And quickly, Caroline in Ballarat, what is your tech question for Lee?
3: Hi, Lee and Charlie. Thank you very much for taking my call. I'm ringing about whether or not it's the

0: worthwhile to upgrade to a CRM from, which is more up in the cloud, the modern CRMs versus the old-fashioned database, in that we're a small firm, but we're looking at upgrading. And the fear of some of us is, up in the cloud and with all the people hacking in and so on, that it's the privacy side of things for our customers, in that
1: it varies wildly based off how many users people have. What she's talking about is, if you operate a business and basically managing the relationship between the customers you have, do you use a local sort of computer where just the people need to access it on the network, or do you use it from the cloud? So something like a Salesforce or something like that. It's different for every company, to be honest. A lot of people can consider the hacking in. It's unlikely someone's going to break in and steal the information, but large companies that run CRMs are also kind of accounting for their security at the same time. The benefits sometimes outweigh it, so it can be expensive to run depending on what you have, but the benefits are things like you can access it from anywhere. You don't need a specific device. It's made to work on everything. It's just really dependent on what your preference is. I personally typically prefer a cloud-based service, any service to a local one, simply because you can access it anywhere. There's less of a chance it's going to go down, and it's probably backed up more times than your one is inside your office. But you have to weigh up your cost and whether those sorts of features are worthwhile for you.
0: Thank you very much.
2: Thank you very much, Caroline. Unfortunately, we're out of time for Tech Talk today because the Minister for Veterans Affairs is going to join me in a moment. But for now, I have to say, Mr. Lee Stark, thank you for joining us, editor of picker.com.au. Thanks for your tips. We'll talk to you again next Tuesday, and thanks for helping me out privately.
1: And I have to say, ABC Melbourne, Evo, Mutbach, Charlie Pickering, da, ish, da, which I'm sure won't be used for promotional value later on, of saying you're listening to Drive on ABC Melbourne.
2: I appreciate
1: Charlie Pickering.
2: I appreciate it. And in interest of balance, we'll be getting a Vulcan on to advocate for the station
1: fantastic.
2: A little later.
1: That's just English. That's fine. Happy to help.
2: Good on you. Thank you, Lee Stark. We'll chat again next Tuesday. It's 12 to 5. Minister for Veterans Affairs in a moment. But first, let's check the traffic with Chris Miller.
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5: Thanks, Charlie. Got a collision. Main Road East in St Albans closed off in both directions at Erica Avenue. You could use Big Street or go further down to Furlong Road to avoid that collision. Problems too in Pakenham. A truck rolled on Hillsville Cooey Rupp Road carrying a huge load of stones and gravel, which is currently being cleared up. Looks like it will be closed for a while, so go for Bald Hill Road, Henty Street and McGregor Road to get around that one. A collision southbound on Eastlink sees traffic slow from before the Mountain Highway down to the scene at High Street Road. The rest of the freeway is not doing too bad. And good news for the public transport network, sort of. The Craigieburn service we thought was suspended. Trains are still running, but there will be delays of around 30 minutes. This is following a car hitting the boom arm at the level crossing there on Macaulay Road in Kensington. Good news, though, the rest of the network all running to time. And that's the latest transport at 11 to 5.
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2: It's 11 to 5, Charlie, with you on ABC Melbourne. After 5 o'clock, we're going to find out about the dramatic chase on the Monash Freeway. And also, we're going to have a chat to the Federal Opposition about the new coalition immigration policy, promising huge cuts in immigration. But right now, I want to talk about an issue close to our hearts here at Drive, and that is veterans who've been very important to us. We've talked about a number of issues. It all started with one phone call from a former servicewoman, Liz Bolton. She told us about the difficulty that young veterans were having connecting. And before you knew it, we were broadcasting live from the Coburg RSL, hearing about all the stories of our return service men and women, those who've served this country, and how we can do a better job of keeping them connected once they leave the service. And to talk about that and a few other issues on the table, I'm joined by the Minister for Veteran Affairs, Matt Keogh. Good afternoon, Matt.
6: Good afternoon. Great to be with you.
2: Right. Now, just quickly, before we talk about veterans, we have heard today that the sad news that a soldier has died in a training exercise in the Northern Territory. What do we know about that?
6: He has passed away in a training exercise yesterday. There's another five soldiers that were also injured from that same incident. Obviously, families have been notified, and our condolences go out to that soldier's family, and as well as our best wishes to all of those that are recovering from that incident as well.

0: members of the Defence Force will be feeling that today in particular, and not just condolences for the family, but everyone in the Defence family.
1: Those risks are obviously ever present. How common are accidents and fatal accidents in training? It doesn't feel like it. There are that many making the papers.
0: Well, obviously, everyone is one too many, and we definitely don't want them to be in any way a regular occurrence. But we're always also working with Defence to make sure that all of their training programs and the way that they operate are done in the safest way possible as well, to make sure that we minimise absolutely any risk of these sorts of things occurring.
1: And we'll wait to hear more news on that and details as they emerge, as you say, as the investigations progress. Now, as I mentioned, we've spoken a lot to veterans on the program, had a great time at the Coburg RSL and lots of calls as well. And one of the big things that we heard from them were concerns over the allied health cap. And the government has now dropped that policy and changed their approach. Looking back on that, was that policy a mistake?
0: Well, I think when we look at overall what we've been trying to achieve in that area was looking at a better regime of access and wellbeing outcomes for veterans, and part of that was increasing the fees that we would pay to allied health providers to make sure that they stayed in the system of providing service to our veteran community, and we're keeping that element. And we were looking at changing the review mechanisms that exist there. What's there at the moment is where veterans have to go back every 12 sessions for a new referral. We were looking at moving that to a different threshold type. But we said, and we did, consult with veterans. We listened to the feedback from veterans and the community. We're not proceeding with that element. But what we're always looking to do, and we're continuing to have these discussions with the veteran community and with providers, is around how do we make sure we get the best overall outcomes for the veterans, not just in allied health, but across all of the services that we seek to provide and support veterans with.
1: In achieving those outcomes, the point of this policy was to stop over-servicing and achieve a better budget outcome as well. I guess so, there's more money to actually be spent on those services. What's the government doing now to confront those problems? There's still, issues. We still have to not have over-servicing. We have to make sure that every dollar goes where it needs to. Are you pursuing other ways to tackle those problems?
0: So the intent of the policy there primarily was around making sure we were getting the best health outcomes and wellbeing outcomes for the veteran community through accessing allied health services. But we have other measures that we are continuing with around the integrity of the system. And certainly for those who watched Four Corners last night, they would have seen some of the issues that have arisen in terms of where there's been misuse of the system by certain providers and actors taking advantage of the veteran community and misusing taxpayers' funds in the process, and where we have a number of systems in place that we're engaged in making sure that practitioners can't do that, or where they are found to be doing that, that they are dealt with appropriately. And we've got a number of ongoing investigations with the AFP, as well as working across the Fraud Fusion Task Force that does work with DVA and Medicare and NDIS and others to make sure that those small number of providers that are taking advantage of veterans are not able to do that.
1: Yeah, we heard about that. Well, the first we heard about it was yesterday because of the Four Corners investigation. Were you already aware of that, and were you already hearing those problems from our veterans and tackling the problem?
0: So we were aware of these issues that have been occurring in terms of billing DVA for services not provided, not actually providing the full service to a veteran, making misleading representations with the veteran community about what sort of coordinated care would be provided. And that's why as a government we invested over $200 million into beefing up our integrity efforts within DVA. We did a lot of work when we came into government about improving claims processing and the way in which DVA works to make sure that veterans get access to the services that they need. Mm. In doing that, it's also meant that it's attracted some bad actors into the system, and seeing that that's occurred, we've also made sure we've made that investment to keep them out of the system as much as we can, but where we're finding them, we're making sure that we deal with them as well.
1: There were stories in the Four Corners about massive overprescription of medical cannabis to people who expressed some addiction issues with regards to medical cannabis, and other provision of services and spending that was absolutely unnecessary. Do we have a dollar figure on what this has cost that could have been going to services that are very much needed?
0: So the medicinal cannabis is a good example of where we saw misuse occurring in the system, and we went in and we tightened up the regulations and guidelines around how that operates to make sure that, for example, a veteran has to have a face-to-face consultation with a prescribing GP before they're able to access those sorts of medications, making sure that those programs operate to the benefit of the veteran. In terms of what the cost to the system is, I don't have a number that is that goes to your direct question. But what we are seeing is

0: about 7,000 different providers to the veteran community that we're having to obviously pay on a very regular basis for the great work that they do to support our veterans. There's a much smaller number that have been doing the wrong thing and that we've had to deal with through whether it's manual processing or serving notices or maybe subject to investigation. And part of that is we see because of the disproportionate amount that those small number of providers have been charging to DVA, which reflects issues that we're now looking into more about making sure that, well, are they actually providing the right services and the types of services and things like that. So I don't have a specific number in terms of how much wouldn't have been paid out necessarily. But I think what's really important to remember is there's a reason that fraud is a crime. And where people are doing the wrong thing, where people commit crimes by defrauding the Commonwealth, then that will be dealt with appropriately. And understandably as well, I think, people, we have a great system where whether it's through DVA or Medicare, you can use your Medicare card at a doctor, you can use your DVA card. For that system to work quickly and not get in the way of people accessing services, we rely on being able to trust medical professionals to do the right thing.
1: I'm speaking with Matt Keogh, Minister for Veterans Affairs. And Matt, as I mentioned, side that we saw in Four Corners is just one issue confronting those who return from service, they're re-entering civilian life. We've been focusing a lot on connection and difficulties, particularly younger veterans have finding connection. What does the government do to make that re-entry into civilian life better and to help them connect?
0: Yeah, the loneliness issue is where we see some of the highest risk for veterans. Veterans where they leave defence and don't have a community to go back into that can wrap around them, or they do, but then in a few years down the track, they find themselves isolated, maybe because of family breakdown or what have you. And one of the changes we have made, for example, is for veterans that are undergoing a DVA rehab program, we provide funding for what we call psychosocial support. So that's being able to engage in things like horse therapy or surfing therapy or other areas that bring them together with other veterans, being able to form community to make sure they've got someone to talk to engage with regularly. That's an incredibly important thing in the veteran community. And of course, we've got many veteran organisations, whether it's RSLs, whether it's previously been the Vietnam Veterans Association, lots of ex-service organisations that do this informally and formally with their veteran community.
1: You're at the RSL today talking with, are people happy with those services? What's the feedback you've had from our vets?
0: Certainly it was something we discussed today, that just how important that informal connection point as well as formal programs can be. But we do know with our contemporary veteran cohort, sometimes they don't necessarily see as RSLs as places that they want to go to do that. RSL's also recognising that. I've been to an RSL in Victoria where they've put in computer gaming, for example, places like Coburg that I've been out to, the Hawthorne RSL, now being run by contemporary veterans, running programs more designed for contemporary veterans to give them a place that they feel safe, happy, connected, able to engage. That's incredibly important.
1: Well, we see that as a really important cause of ours here on Drive. Unfortunately, time's against us right now. I'd love to keep the conversation going, though.
0: Absolutely.
1: And there's always issues relating to veterans, but we have to make sure that we give them the best welcome home that we can and keep looking after them.
0: Absolutely.
1: And not forget about them. Matt Keogh, Minister for Veterans Affairs, thank you for your time.
0: Thanks to be with you.
1: Heading up towards the 5 o'clock news now. And after five, what of the Coalition's immigration policy?
2: ABC News with Michaela Orchlin. Good evening. The Coalition is proposing to massively cut Australia's temporary migration intake by about 650,000 people over 4 years. Political reporter Evelyn Manfield reports.
3: The Coalition wants to make deep cuts to bridging, temporary graduate and student visas in a reduction to migration it says would take pressure off roads, infrastructure, schools and housing. As part of its migration policy, if elected, the opposition would cut net overseas migration from its current level of about 292,000 to 100,000 in the first 2 years, climbing to 160,000 in 4 years. Labor's target is 225,000 people by 2028, while One Nation is vowing to push migration into negative territory before pursuing a NOM cap of 130,000.
2: The Chief of Army says the death of an Australian soldier in a training incident in the Northern Territory has brought profound sadness. The Department of Defence has confirmed the 28-year-old male soldier died and five other soldiers were injured after a military vehicle crashed yesterday afternoon at Mount Bundy training area southeast of Darwin. Lieutenant General Susan Coyle says the incident is now subject to an investigation.

0: action.
1: My heart goes out to his family, as well as to his mates, the unit, and across broader army as well. These are always a difficult time for anybody, but it hits home. It's like they're your own kids.
0: A former teacher at a Melbourne girls' private school has been charged with sexually assaulting a child. Yesterday, Methodist Ladies' College in Kew notified parents that a former staff member, Cam Kenny-Jones, had been charged with sexual offences following a police investigation. In a statement, the school said Mr. Kenny-Jones was stood down in September after it became aware of serious concerns. Police say the 32-year-old has been charged with 3 counts of sexual assault of a child under the age of 17. Relating to an incident on July the 2nd. He has been bailed to appear before the Ringwood Magistrates Court in December. A dramatic police operation has resulted in the arrest of 6 people on the Monash Freeway in Melbourne's southeast following an aggravated burglary earlier this morning. Ethan Seidman reports.
2: Residents of a property on Clenague Street in Brighton East have told the ABC they awoke to multiple loud bangs at around 5:30 this morning. They say offenders broke into their house and allegedly stole 2 cars. Police say the offenders were later seen driving erratically in one of the cars on the EastLink. Dramatic helicopter vision shows the moments they were intercepted on the Monash Freeway at Chadstone and detained by more than a dozen police officers, some dressed in tactical gear. Traffic was brought to a standstill, but all lanes have now reopened. Police say 6 people from that car were arrested. The second car was found in Endeavour Hills.
0: Police have arrested a man after he allegedly stabbed a woman on board a tram in Melbourne in what's believed to be a random attack. The man allegedly lunged at a 51-year-old woman with a kitchen knife and stabbed her in the neck while both were on board the No. 1 tram on Eastern Road in South Melbourne around midday. Police arrested the man in front of dozens of onlookers after the tram came to a stop just off Kingsway. They're expected to interview the 37-year-old man of no fixed address over the alleged assault and urging any witnesses to contact Crime Stoppers. United Nations Secretary General Antonio Guterres has called for a permanent ceasefire in Gaza ahead of the 3rd anniversary of the October 7, 2023 attacks. He says the horrors of those attacks must never be repeated and the ensuing hostilities in Gaza must end. On October 7, Palestinian militant group Hamas attacked Israel from Gaza, killing about 1,200 people and taking 251 hostages. Israel responded with a war on Hamas in Gaza that has killed at least 74,000 Palestinians. To sport, Richmond have acquired former Fremantle winger Nathan O'Driscoll on day 2 of the AFL trade period. The 24-year-old moves to the Tigers in exchange for pick 61 at the upcoming national draft. 24-year-old O'Driscoll played 55 games at the Dockers across 5 seasons, but was not part of their team that played in this year's grand final. Taking a look at tomorrow's weather, there's a strong wind warning for the East Gippsland coast. For the state, patchy morning frost in the west and near the divide, isolated showers in the far east during the morning with possible snow flurries about the Alpine peaks. For Melbourne, partly cloudy, a top of 17 degrees. Thursday, sunny, 23 degrees. Right now, it's 15 degrees. ABC News.
3: 774 Breakfast.
4: The Melbourne Airport drop-off ramp is closing tonight.
5: I actually said goodbye to my 15-year relationship on that ramp. I dropped him off at the airport with the dog, and then I left the ramp, so it's a new chapter in my life.
4: Was it a tearful farewell, James?
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7: G'day there, Chris Miller from Transport Victoria. In good shape on the freeway network this afternoon. The busiest of the bunch, the Hume, heading out of town, basically between Cooper Street and O'Hearn's Road, and then again past Craigieburn Road up to Donnybrook Road. But the Monash faring pretty well, and the EastLink recovering after an earlier collision around High Street Road. Traffic remains a little sticky southbound from around Boronia Road. Problems in Scoresby on Ferntree Gully Road. City side of EastLink, the inbound lane sees a couple closed, in fact, with a collision there and emergency services on site. They've blocked off Main Road East in St Albans as well around Erica Avenue, so maybe go for Furlong Road there instead. And problems remain too with the southbound lanes of Hillsville Cooey Rupp Road closed in Pakenham. On the PT network, the Craigieburn service delays easing, still 10 minutes though. That's after a car hit a boom gate on Macaulay Road in Kensington.

0: 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And that's the latest traffic and transport at 5:06.
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5: 5:07, Charlie with you on ABC Melbourne. If you're just joining us, great to have you on the program. In the last hour, you put the TAC squarely on my to-do list. We heard the story from Cam, who's been kept waiting for 3 years by the TAC, despite the fact that they're covering his time off work after two car accidents and severe spinal injury. They took 3 years to approve the surgery he needed. So long that by then the surgery that he was initially told he needed by surgeons was too risky and he needs more serious surgery, which took months again to get approved by the TAC. I wonder if your experience reflects that. 1-300-222-774 is the number to call. James in Geelong, how did you go with the TAC?
6: Well, there's three bits of it, Charlie. Like, initially, I went through Royal Melbourne Hospital, major trauma, emergency surgery, and three subsequent other surgeries, which were pretty big by themselves. But after that, I broke part of that again. I had to go back through it, which did require getting some approval. But I had this TAC case officer, and she was really helpful. I didn't have any lawyers involved with the process until years down the track. And after everything was finished, as that lawyer that was looking after Cam was mentioning. But I had to go back to three subsequent surgeries over 2 years. And I did have to get a pre-approval for one or two of them, which took a week or two or three at the most. One of them, TAC said it was going to take 6 weeks, and I said, bugger it, I use my private health insurance, which that was about 2 years down the track, and that was the first time I had some trouble with TAC at all. I mean, I had private health insurance, so I thought, well, do I wait for their approval or do I just sit there and say, this is going to be, let's just get it done, and I just got it done. But, like, then the compensation bit, which the lawyer that's looking after Cam, I don't quite understand why she's involved with the initial part of it, because the lawyers can only get involved with after it's all really sorted out. And that itself with the TAC was fantastic, because instead of lawyers with pistols drawn, the whole process was my lawyer and their TAC lawyers said, James, go and see this doctor, that specialist, and no one argued. That we just got specialist reports. It was all just compiled, and at the end of it, they just discussed how much they should compensate me, which they did, which was purely for pain, I think. And it was just brilliant. But like, I still got a little bit of a hassle with TAC, with ongoing little bit that they still need to fund, which will be for the rest of my life.
5: Well, James, I'm glad that your experience was clearly better than Cam's. I think he only got lawyers involved because he'd been waiting 2 years for surgery that the surgeon said he needed much sooner than that. But thank you for the call. Keep the calls coming, 1-300-222-774. The TAC has now sent us a statement. We couldn't get onto them earlier today. They say they acknowledge that the delays experienced by Mr. Keach, that's Cam, are unacceptable. Some complex medical cases require additional assessment or clarification from treating surgeons and healthcare providers, which takes extra time, but this shouldn't result in unnecessary delays. And they say they will learn lessons from this case. They say they are improving their timeframes. As of April 2026, 75% of surgery decisions are completed within 21 days. Well, I don't know if that will make Cam or some of the callers we've spoken to, got some texts as well, some people waiting up to 7 years for the treatment that they need. I don't know if it makes them feel much better, but we'll see if we can get them on the program to get more answers from the TAC. We're also asking if there will be more compensation for Cam since he was left waiting for so long and needed more serious surgery just because of the weight creep.

0: created by TAC. We've been talking to David Limbrick about problems with the TAC. There's plenty of money there, but it's sitting there and not being given to people when they need it. We'll keep following up on that as part of the to-do list. You're listening to Drive with me, Charlie Pickering, on 774 ABC Melbourne. It's 12 past five. And if you're listening last hour, you might have heard the breaking news, some scandalous breaking news called in by Marcel from Mornington. A bit of a theft, apparently. Have a listen.
1: I just noticed this morning that there is usually a fairly ordinary, I've got to say, statue of Matthew Flinders. There is now, bizarrely, fresh air, but a pair of shoes left behind. With shoe buckles.
0: Yes, you've
1: cut off at the ankles.
0: And this is in Mornington Park?
1: Yeah, at Mornington Park that overlooks Mother's Beach there.
0: Marcel, not the biggest fan of the statue, but still concerned that there may be a statue thief in the area. Something untoward has happened. Well, we are joined now by Paul Pinjarra, who's the Deputy Mayor of the Mornington Peninsula Shire Council. Good afternoon, Paul.
2: Yeah, good afternoon, Charlie. Thank you for having me on. It's just a little bit disappointing that it's under these circumstances.
0: Well, of course, it's very concerning, particularly for fans of Matthew Flinders, who might make pilgrimage to that statue there in Mornington. So Marcel gave it to us. We've put it on the radar. What have you found out about this statue?
2: Yeah, so I can confirm that I have seen images of the statue cut off at the ankles and also the plaque graffitied. Look, what I have to say is that it's really, really disappointing, and council completely condones this sort of behaviour, especially these much-loved community parks and assets being damaged. We really do condemn this behaviour.
0: So is there any CCTV footage of the park that might get us on the trail of these ne'er-do-wells?
2: Look, our officers are investigating this with VicPol at the moment. In fact, our officers are en route. Council recently installed CCTV along the main streets of Mornington, Manaliza, Rosebud and Hastings in a partnership. So we're hoping that there's some camera footage that's captured from the installation of the new cameras.
0: Hopefully there are some clues. So tell me, this Matthew Flinders statue, has it been vandalised in the past?
2: To my knowledge, I've not known of any vandalisms in the past. In fact, my ward is Mornington Park. It's a very well managed park. It's a much treasured community asset, and this statue was part of the bicentennial celebrations and a commissioned piece of bronze artwork.
0: So have the police been called about this yet, or have you just started by sending your team down there to check it out?
2: No, our team's reaching out to VicPol now, and they're going to do their part, and our officers are going to do their part through this being a registered council asset.
0: Well, keep us posted. And look, I don't want to interfere in any way with what could be a police investigation. I don't want to prejudice your investigations, but I just want to make you aware Sean McAuliffe has a new book coming out about Matthew Flinders. So I just think the timing to me is a bit suspicious. That's all I'll say. Sean McAuliffe, possibly this is a publicity stunt.
2: Well, I really do hope in Sean McAuliffe's Matthew Flinders book that he did recognise that Flinders did visit Mornington Snapper Point on the 29th of April, 1802.
0: And if he didn't, that book is not worth the paper it's printed on.
2: Well, that's your opinion. I'm sure he's got some lovely images in there as well.
0: Councillor Paul Pinjarra, keep us posted. Hopefully this statue turns up soon. And it hasn't been stripped down for parts. But hopefully, you can return him to his rightful place in Mornington Park. Thanks for your time.
2: Thank you, Charlie. Much appreciated.
0: It's 5:15. Charlie with you on 774 ABC Melbourne. Up next, we will talk to the Shadow Minister for Home Affairs about the Coalition's new immigration policy. It was announced today. Angus Taylor promised the biggest immigration cuts, I guess, ever. According to Angus Taylor, we'll find out exactly what the Coalition want to do and what will it do to the economy and those who rely on those who come here on working visas to get the jobs done, particularly in regional areas. We'll speak to the Shadow Minister for Home Affairs in just a moment. But first, let's check on your drive home with Chris Miller.
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4: Thanks, Charlie. Some city band delays through Scoresby on Ferntree Gully Road with a crash just near Eastlink. In fact, a couple of lanes are blocked there. You might want to go for Wellington Road instead. Dramas remain in St Albans with Main Road East blocked off not far from St Albans Road. In fact, maybe Big Street might be a better option there as crews clear up. And they're still clearing up too down on Hillsville, Kooyarrup Road in Pakenham, with all southbound lanes closed there after a truck roll.

0: On the freeways, actually faring fairly well this afternoon. Eastlink recovering after an earlier smash, but almost back to a delay-free trip. The Westgate little heavy city side of the bridge. In fact, between the Balti and the tunnels in both directions, it's slow going. On the trains, we're looking okay. In fact, a good service reported for all lines apart from the Craigieburn service, which is suffering 10-minute delays after an earlier incident at the level crossing on Macaulay Road in Kensington. And that's the latest traffic and transport at 16 past five.
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10: It's 17 past five. Charlie with you on ABC Melbourne. Coming up later this hour, we're going to talk federal politics with Guardian political editor, political editor Tom McElroy. And when we're talking federal politics, it seems like one of the defining issues in federal politics, and definitely in the rise of One Nation over the last couple of weeks, have been policies on immigration. Everyone is talking about what to do with the numbers of people who come to this country to work and to study. We've heard from One Nation and Labor about what they are going to do about immigration. And today we heard from the Coalition, who announced their long-awaited numbers. Here's Liberal leader Angus Taylor announcing his migration policy earlier today.
11: And what we are proposing today is the biggest cut to immigration in the history of this country. We will regain control of our borders. We will regain control of immigration in this country. And we will ensure that immigration policy is in the interests of our great country and no one else.
10: We will get into the details of that policy in a moment. And one thing I will say is throughout conversations around this policy, both now and across the day and across the weeks, you're going to hear the word NOM a lot. That acronym is Net Overseas Migration, which is the number of people coming to Australia for 12 months or more, minus those leaving the country. So if you hear NOM, that is what that means. And what that number should be is what a lot of the debate is about. So what is the Coalition's plan and what is their ideal NOM? To find out, I'm joined by Senator John O'Dunham, who is the Shadow Minister for Home Affairs. Good afternoon, John O.
12: G'day, Charlie. Thanks for having me.
10: It's great to have you. So who will the Coalition be stopping coming into this country?
12: Well, it's about dealing with the pipelines of those cohorts of visa holders who have contributed to high net overseas migration numbers on an annual basis. Our policy deals with it in a couple of ways. First, I might start with the temporary graduate visa holder class, which is a group of people, international students, once they've concluded their study, have the right to then take up what's called a temporary graduate visa for a period of time and remain in Australia notionally to work, often though unrelated to the course or subject field of study that you've undertaken. That is an exceptionally large proportion of the annual element of the NOM and a massive part of the overall temporary visa holder population in this country. By changing that or removing that element of the temporary visa holder population, you do then have an impact on those who might take up being an international student here purely to come to Australia for a period of time, not necessarily to study, but just to gain a visa that enables you to stay here for that time. And our modelling has suggested that it would have a small impact on people who would choose to study here as opposed to somewhere else, and reduce the number of international students on that basis. We're also looking at, for the undergrad student, international student cohort, preventing the attachment of family to those visas, because that is something that, of course, is adding to the numbers. And that would be, though, where an exception applies for people who are conducting higher degree by research, that is, people who are doing postgrad, master's, a PhD, for example. And, of course, dealing with the bridging visa backlog as well is a significant contributor to the current temporary visa holder population and, of course, the NOM. We will then focus on bringing in more people on skilled visas. We are

0: hopeful that our policy changes would see an uptick in people who want to come here under a revised skills list with skills like trades and construction and the like to help us build the homes we need. So that is a very, very quick thumbnail sketch of the who. I'm very happy with what we've announced today.
1: That is a very clear picture of the who. But the bigger conversation point today, and we just heard Angus Taylor seemed to be the headline he wanted everyone to hear, was the what. And he called it the biggest cut in migration in the country's history. You want to cut the NOM to 100,000 for the first 2 years after 2028, if elected, and then you would increase it to 130 and then 160. So why a decrease and then an increase? Is there not an optimal number that we can just introduce?
0: Well, of course, there's a dynamic nature to immigration, just like there is with the economy and various elements of society. Of course, part of the reason we need to have a reduction in the NOM is so that we can catch up on delivering the services that people who live here or who want to come here need and depend on. Part of that is delivering on housing goals that governments of both colours have committed to over time, but we are long short of. So building more homes so that we can deal with the housing crisis, making sure that we do have adequate resourcing into health and education and public infrastructure. They're important things. And so by allowing us to have this breathing space with a reduced NOM down to 100,000 for each of the first 2 years, increasing to 130,000 in the third and 160,000 in the fourth, enables us to do that. Yes, it is a smaller number, but it is the value of the contribution that the individuals in that reduced cohort make.
1: You say that we need those houses, that's going to require skilled migration. Will those skilled migration numbers be more than the current amount? Or will there be a cut to skilled migration?
0: No, the skilled migration will be more. We're increasing and anticipating, off the back of our decision to abolish, or our proposal to abolish, temporary graduate visas, there would be an uptick in the number of skilled visas that would be applied for and granted in this country. And we're anticipating an extra 30,000. And over those 4 years, the Ford estimates, we expect there'll be 100,000 more skilled visa holders in our country. Now, that, and we made a big point of this in our policy, of making sure we target construction-related trades and professions. They are a big part of solving the problem we have. And so we want to bring them in. There are a number of, there's a backlog of applications, I beg your pardon, that need to be processed now. And so ensuring that the department has the resources it needs to process those applications, get those people in and let people know, we want your skills. Come to Australia. You can bring those skills. We will benefit from them. You will have a great life here. You'll earn money. And be a part of Australian society. That's what this policy is all about. There are people we want to come here, and those are the kinds that we're looking for.
1: Speaking with Senator John O'Dunham, Shadow Minister for Home Affairs, about the new coalition immigration policy, give us a call, 1300 222 774. Let me know if you like what you hear or if you've got some questions or some issues with the policy that was announced today. So that's skilled migration. Now, we've been speaking a lot to people in regional areas, farmers, the Farmers Federation, who are deeply concerned about proposed cuts and changes to the way working holiday visas operate here. They rely so heavily on migrant labour, particularly with seasonal fruit picking. So what guarantees can you give farmers and regional communities that your cuts won't make it impossible for them to pick their crops?
0: Yeah, so we are going to reverse Labor's cap and ballot policy, which they announced. So for years 2 and 3 in a working holiday maker visa, they were going to put people into a ballot system and greatly reduce the numbers. And I think there was as little as 5,000 in the third year. Frankly, when it comes to the regions, was something that farmers and the hospitality and tourism sector alike said was unacceptable and would present them with too many difficulties. Our approach to ensuring that the regions have what they need are as follows. Yes, we will increase the fee for working holiday makers for all 3 years, but if you go and satisfy the test to be classified as having done regional work, that is in year one, 88 days of work in regional Australia, in year two, 179 days of work in regional Australia, those increased fees are waived for you. So that will see

0: a diversion of people who would come under the Working Holiday Maker Scheme, go out into the regions where our farmers need them, and they'll save a bit of money along the way. Of course, also there is an exception for people on temporary graduate visas at the moment. So anyone who is studying, if at the time of the next election, should we be elected, anyone who is studying in a regional university or indeed in an area of need, such as nursing, there would be a transitional provision, so that those people could continue to take the benefits of a temporary graduate visa for a one-year period. Those are important elements, particularly when they come to the regions, but the Working Holiday Maker one is the biggest one that farmers and tourism businesses alike have told us they need.
1: Perhaps you can clarify something for me. I know that Labor have they've got a cap number and they're going to have a ballot involved. Am I right, because I was watching the announcement today and the press conference, am I right that to apply for that second and third year of the Working Holiday Visa, people have to leave the country and reapply? Did I get that correct from the press conference today?
0: No. So Working Holiday Makers are exempt from needing to leave the country and apply. They can do that. That is one of the few exceptions to our policy where, again, in an effort to avoid what has become visa hopping, where people just apply for visa after visa, as one expires, they go on to the next. This is about, with Working Holiday Makers, who are typically transient in nature, who do genuinely, for the most part, come do what they seek to do in particularly our regions, but often sometimes in our cities too. They are able to apply on shore, and but for that change of fee structure, the system would remain as it was prior to Labor's changes.
1: Now, you can't reduce migration in the country without affecting the economy. And Angus Taylor said today that you have been working closely with the PBO to model your policies and take advice from them. So I'm curious, in this, what he described was the greatest reduction to migration in Australia's history. What's the figure they've given you for how much this will actually cost the economy?
0: We will release in the fullness of time our full details around all of that. So we have undertaken that analysis with the PBO around our approach here. And let me step it out this way. For example, we're talking about a reduction, an abolition of temporary graduate visas, and following on from that, a reduction in the number of international students. If you consider the tax paid across those two visa cohorts, on average, is about $10,000 per person per year. Compare that to the average tax take from a skilled visa holder, which is $31,000 per person per year. For every one skilled visa holder, you are collecting the tax of three of either of those two cohorts.
1: But I'm sure you're aware that an economy is not just made up of the income tax of those working in it. It's made of what they consume, services that they use, other people who are employed when they buy something, when they use a service. What is going to happen there with that consumption? But that is done by the number of people. It's not based on whether you're a builder or you're not a builder.
0: What it actually comes down to, though, with people with higher disposable income, the more money they spend. They don't sequester it away. The more money you earn, the more resources you consume, the more groceries you buy, the more petrol you're able to put into your car. These are the things that are extrapolated out on the numbers we have around having a higher value when it comes to economic contribution cohort of migrants versus those who hold temporary visas, temporary graduate visas, and international students. So that is why we've taken that approach. We are very, very confident that economic implication or flow on would be positive for our economy and for our country.
1: Senator John O'Donnell, Shadow Minister for Home Affairs, thank you with stepping through the policy today. I look forward to getting that number from the PBO down the track of what the economy actually looks like when you take that many people out of it. It will be interesting to see. I have one very quick question from a text that came in from Dee saying that she was less than impressed to get an unsolicited text from Angus Taylor today about migration. Are there any other cues you're going to take from Clive Palmer heading into the next election?
0: Well, I'll have a word to Angus about who he's texting, but yes.
1: You know, he didn't do very well at the last election, largely because of unsolicited texts.
0: Yeah, look, I'm not familiar with who has been texted, but I think Dee has a fair point, and I'll make sure that's passed on.
1: Well, hopefully it's not out of some kind of mobile phone call centre run by migrants. You'll have to stamp that out as well. Thank you very much, Senator John O'Donoghue, Shadow Minister for Home Affairs. Thanks for talking us through it this afternoon.
0: Thanks, Charlie.
1: It's a 28 to 6, Charlie, with you on ABC Melbourne. Coming up, we're going to chat all things federal politics, no doubt a bit about that immigration policy. I would love to hear from you on it as well, 1300 222 774. But first, let's get the news headlines and what's going to be on telly tonight, tomorrow. Odine, good afternoon.
2: Hello there. There is heaps happening around the city, the state and the world today. We almost need another 10 minutes at least of the news tonight to fit it all on. But I've picked a couple of stories from tonight's bulletin to talk you through that are local. The state opposition put forward a plan for youth mental health today, if it's elected next month. We had a mental health royal commission in Victoria 5 years ago now, and today Jess Wilson said that if she becomes Premier, she'll order an independent review into what has and what hasn't been delivered since then. She's also promised to invest $5 million to master plan a new standalone youth mental health facility at Parkville. Professor Pat McGorry was at the press conference. He's, of course, worked in that space in mental health for 40 years. He's seen a lot of governments come and go. He made some really interesting points at that press conference today. He mentioned that currently we are in the grips of a youth mental health crisis. We've seen a 50% jump in need for care amongst teenagers and young adults in Victoria, and that mental health is way behind the physical care that we receive in this state, even though it's a problem that we can easily solve. We've got the know-how, we've got political buy-in, but there's just nowhere near enough inpatient beds in Victoria to keep up with demand. But he did say, I found this really interesting, don't blame the politicians for this. Both sides of politics are on board. The media is also on board with highlighting, you know, awareness around mental health. It's the public, he says, who need to make it clear to their representatives that this is an issue that they care about. They've done that with physical health problems like cancer, for example, which is why we've got world-class treatment facilities in many parts of Australia. But they've not made it clear that they expect that same quality in mental health care as they expect in physical health care. Really interesting.
1: That is a fascinating... And often, speaking of physical care... Mm. The mental health problems present in emergency rooms first. They actually are being handled in physical yeah. care health, hospitals, putting an extra weight on that system because the services aren't there for mental health care.
2: Absolutely. And he said, you know, we talk about bridging the gap with Indigenous health, but the gap when it comes to mental health is far bigger. So people with serious mental illness die 15, sometimes 20 years earlier than the rest of the population because of the consequences of poorly treated mental illness, people turning up to EDs, etc.
1: Very keen to hear more of that, particularly yeah. Pat McGorry, like his thoughts on it. Any policy that gets more of a Royal Commission's implementation done yeah. has to be worthy of consideration. And
2: absolutely.
1: Like you say, it'd be good if that was what we were talking about heading towards an election, other than potholes every single day.
2: That's right. And I haven't heard anybody say that. So, yeah, that really sort of struck a chord. A good news story we've got tonight about the new lanes and layout at Melbourne Airport. Everyone's talking about it. They're promising to make life easier for people coming and going and dropping off and collecting. It's always been a bit of a schmozzle. It's the biggest change that's happened at Tullamarine in 56 years. So we've been out there talking to people today. The first people to use that new drop-off and pick-up zone. We're going to show you how it works and how it's going to look next time you have cause to be there.
1: I've only heard instructions on the radio, which makes it impossible to try
2: you
1: to figure out. You've got to see it.
2: That's right.
1: And we will see it 7 o'clock tonight on ABC TV and iView. Thank you very much, Tamara.
2: Pleasure.
1: Coming up shortly, more of your calls. I'd love to hear your thoughts on the coalition immigration policy. Do you agree that we need to cut immigration the most that we have in... well, ever in Australian history? And do you agree with how the Shadow Minister for Home Affairs outlaid the coalition plan? Perhaps you've got some better ideas. Give me a call, 1300 222 774. We're also going to talk more federal politics with Tom McElroy, political editor for The Guardian. But first, let's check in on your drive home with Chris Miller.
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4: Thank you, Charlie. Heavy going outbound on the Monash Freeway from around Blackburn Road through to the scene of a minor collision just after Ferntree Gully Road. It's in the left emergency lane, but police on site, so speed being set to 40 kilometres an hour. Rest of the freeway network's doing okay. The eastern freeway a bit slow through the work zone, but once you've cleared Bulleen Road, an okay sort of run. And the Metropolitan Ring Road as you head towards Plenty Road, slow going there, again down into the work zone for the North East Link. You'll find problems in Scoresby, Ferntree Gully Road, city bound, a crash on the city side of East Link, sees delays back to around about Stud Road. Main Road East in St Albans remains closed after a collision, as does the southbound lanes of Healesville, Cooey Rup Road down in Pakenham. On the trains, the only delays are for the Craigieburn service, running around 10 minutes behind. And that's the latest traffic and transport at 24 minutes to 6.
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5: They're calling it a Godzilla El Nino. What does that mean? Tomorrow on Mornings, what do you need to know about El Nino? We've got toxic smoke in Indonesia. 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So what does El Nino mean for us this summer? And what does it mean for our planet? Tomorrow on Mornings, what do you need to know about El Nino?
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1: 22 to 6, Charlie with you on ABC Melbourne. Talking federal politics with Tom McElroy in a moment. And, well, federal politics has been full of talk about the coalition's new migration policy. Michelle in Brunswick, I just had a good chat with the shadow minister. What did you make of it?
7: Look, it's obvious to me, Charlie, that LNP want to link immigration and housing. They've been signalling that for a long time. But my question, I guess, to them is, why should I trust your version of how to fix a problem that actually you created? For 25 years, we've had a problem with poor housing policy, started with CG, capital gains tax discount, negative gearing. For 25 years, we've underinvested in public housing, and now we're left with overinvestment in established houses, unaffordable house prices, and having to do a rapid, you know, makeup of building houses now. That's poor policy. That was their plan. It's what they created in the first place, and it's been lousily managed for a long time. Then we now want to blame students and those visas for under-contributing and overpopulating Australia and linking that to a housing problem. Well, I think everybody needs to remember that between Abbott, Turnbull and Morrison, they all pitched in to create those crazy visa working schemes that went on for 6 or 8 years under them. So now they've come up with a scheme to say, whoops, this is somebody else. Somebody else created this. Yeah. We're going to kill that off. Who's going to build the houses, Charlie? Who's going to build them?
1: Well, because, well, Michelle, according to them,
7: build them now.
1: According to them, it's the new, more skilled migrants that they're going to bring in to do it. And yet to hear the housing policy that goes with this and what houses they're going to be built. Apparently, they will just happen when the skilled migrants come in. Thank you for the call, Michelle. 1300 222 774. I wonder if the protestations that this is the biggest cut to migration in the history of Australia, whether that's about an economic prescription or a solution to a housing problem, or the fact that in regional areas and wherever the Nationals hold a seat, they are battling One Nation tooth and nail, and they have to compete with One Nation now. Wonder how true that is. Tell you what, someone who can possibly tell me is Todd McElroy, because it's time to talk federal politics.
8: I will not be lectured about misogyny. We will decide who comes to this country.
9: Well, may we say, God save the Queen.
10: Mr. Speaker, he's going troppo.
11: But I ain't spending any time on it.
10: Sit down!
1: Yes, time to talk federal politics with political editor for The Guardian, Tom McElroy. Good afternoon, Tom.
12: Charlie, great to be with you.
1: Now, I have a very cynical view, well, towards all politicians. You're young and fresh-faced enough to still believe in the system, I suppose.
12: But I have my moments.
1: I was just suggesting there that the new coalition immigration policy, a lot of it is about beating a drum nice and loud that can match the volume coming out of One Nation that migration is the source of all of our problems in this country. We were just talking to John O'Dunham, Shadow Immigration, Shadow Home Affairs Minister, about their new immigration policy.

0: As a political reporter, it was launched today. What did you make of it all?
1: Well, to your point, I think it's fascinating that we've gone in a relatively short period of time from political leaders, prime ministers, opposition leaders, routinely describing Australia as the greatest multicultural success story in the world, to a policy proudly declared by Angus Taylor today, the opposition leader, as the biggest cut to immigration in Australian history. It really shows how the worm has turned here, and I think it shows that Pauline Hanson's effort to drag politics towards the right is working and that the other parties are chasing to catch up. I think her support in the polls shows that voters clearly want a different equation on immigration, and whether or not Angus Taylor can outflank Pauline Hanson by cutting deeper than she is cutting in the immigration program remains to be seen. But I think it's pretty extraordinary. I think they'll have challenges implementing this policy if they do form government. And obviously we're a way off from that, given their position in the polls and given the next election looks like it's 18 months away.
0: Well, let's talk about those challenges. I've got a text here, which is a little bit conspiracy theory, but it's a good discussion starter. It says, "Hey Charlie, the Libs would never enact the cuts they are proposing. Their owners in big business like paying immigrants less." Now that is a very inflammatory text, but it does raise the question. The economy kind of needs migration. And businesses like to have relatively low paid skilled work and, you know, workers for their companies. Is the reduction that the coalition is talking about realistic?
1: Well, I think it's more than just low-paid workers. I think some big businesses want well-paid workers brought in from overseas. You know, they want to chase talent on the international market. I think the challenge here will be that we have an uncapped skilled migration system at the moment. It is demand-driven, and that makes adjusting up or down difficult. You know, net overseas migration is a budget forecast that for a long time was sort of unremarked upon. We would see each year a forecast in the budget. We would see the following year where it fell above or below that forecast. But it has become a sort of weaponized statistic. The business community's response to Angus Taylor's announcement today is really mixed. The Australian Chamber of Commerce and Industry, one of the big lobby groups for business, say that these are arbitrary numbers and that the major parties, including the coalition, are doing the wrong thing by the economy in proposing to dramatically cut the numbers. I don't think that's just about workers coming in. I think it's about customers for business. I think it's about economic growth overall. But small business, their lobby group has spoken out today as well. I think the business community is really pleading with the major parties not to go down this road, but the political imperatives seem too great, and mostly they're symbolised by the presence of Pauline Hanson in the polls.
0: Well, it's funny you should mention that. Pauline and Barnaby have responded by saying that the coalition are just copying their homework. They're probably chasing after the same votes. So is the copying the homework accusation a fair comment?
1: They're certainly taking their cues from One Nation. Angus Taylor's cuts go deeper than Pauline Hanson, so I'm not sure if that's copying homework, but definitely the intention, the sentiment behind the policies is the same. Really, in that sense, One Nation should consider themselves a victim of their own success. You know, they've for years highlighted high levels of migration as some kind of problem, you know, linked population pressures, infrastructure pressures, the cost of essential services with people coming into the country. Voters have caught up with them, and now Labor and the coalition are catching up with them as well. In a political sense, I don't know whether there'll be a benefit for Angus Taylor here. I think if big cuts to net overseas migration are the animating issue for you as a voter, you might already be looking at One Nation. Maybe there's an opportunity to stem some of that support, bring some people back to the Liberal and National parties. But my sense is if it's your number one issue, you might already have moved across.
0: It is interesting when I was questioning the minister about, you know, in their conversations with the PBO, what the impact would actually be on the economy. Obviously, they say in the fullness of time, they'll release all of their figures. But we had a bit of a quibble over whether taking that many people out, you know, whether you can actually do that without harming the economy. And he seemed to be of the belief that, oh, no, these are because we're going to have more skilled migration, they're going to be earning more and therefore spending more, which I'm not sure actually works. It's very much, I guess you would say, a supply side of economics trickle-down attitude towards how the economy actually works. When the rubber meets the roads and the figures come out, could it not pose a big problem for them that they say, do you know what, this is going to be an absolute handbrake on the economy?
1: I think the starting point here is we should mark down any party that has PBO costings in their pocket, but they're not going to release them. Mm. Angus Taylor was, I thought, maybe leaving just a tiny little bit of wriggle room in his comments earlier. He was saying that they'd worked really closely with the PBO, but he didn't actually use the word modelling. So I'm not convinced that they have this policy fully modelled. I think Labor, One Nation should all release any modelling underlying these big policies and let us get a sense of what the economic effect would be. I think a big cut to net overseas migration is going to have a big effect on the economy, and I don't think we should take our eyes off that when we're considering the three offerings that are now on the table.
0: Well, when I asked what modelling he'd received, he didn't say they hadn't received modelling. He just said that they will release numbers in the fullness of time. You could follow up on that one, Tom. John O'Donoghue had a very busy day, though. He was also at the Parliamentary Committee on Artificial Intelligence, which today heard from OpenAI's Chief Strategy Officer, Jason Kwon. What did he have to tell the inquiry?
1: Yeah, OpenAI are very much on the back foot. Your listeners will know that they're the company behind what is now a growing series of rogue agents or computer programs put forward by these companies accessing without authorization sensitive data. In the case of Australia, it was the Medicare information that the company had hoovered up. There have been other instances, and we're starting to see that the big companies are withdrawing some of these models or keeping them in closed conditions in order to avoid future incidents. I think OpenAI is probably the first of a long list that we'll see. This inquiry is going to try and find out exactly how that could happen, what protection should have been in place. But I'm not sure that the company's explanation so far cut the mustard, especially considering how long they knew about it before they told the government. Today they're saying that it's not a particularly sophisticated system and that the company had acted in an appropriate way. I'm not sure that's going to cut it really with MPs on the committee or with the broader public.
0: Yeah, I think a lot of people are confused. I mean, if I hacked into Medicare, I don't think I could just say, oops, or not tell anyone, or, you know, there would be repercussions. The fact that you create a, you know, AI that goes and does it, I think people want repercussions for this, and I think people are rightly scared about it. It'd be interesting to see where the inquiry goes and if the government and if our politicians are actually able to stand up to these mega tech companies. One other thing I wanted to ask you about before I let you go, Tom, is the change in Greens leadership. They had an eventful week. They finally managed to cut through and be headline news, which they haven't done much lately. David Shoebridge is the new leader. I want to ask you about your conversation with him shortly. But first, Larissa Waters resigned due to illness. And hopefully she gets better and has the time to rest. I want to ask, though, about her leadership. Was she failing to cut through as a leader by your eye as a political correspondent? It felt like the Greens weren't really where the conversation was at for a while.
1: Yeah, I think that's true. I think they've lost their position as the third party in the current settings. You know, One Nation's really stolen the run on that. I'm not sure if I think she was failing to cut through. You know, she offered articulate explanations of the Greens' views of policies, and she was a tough negotiator with Labor on things like the capital gains tax discount, on negative gearing changes, and on cuts to the National Disability Insurance Scheme. The difference, I think, is that her style was more laid back, certainly more friendly, less kind of punchy than some of her Greens colleagues. I think there's a shift there with David Shoebridge. We're seeing that already. And he says that he's going to be red hot trying to get into the fight. So, look, I think it's a different style. I know there was some frustration within the Greens party room that they had lost their position a little bit and that they weren't front and centre in some of the debates. States. But whether or not that's a failure of Larissa Waters, I'm not sure. Certainly her colleagues were shocked when she said last Monday that she didn't want to continue as leader because of her health concerns.

0: some people here say that they don't have much of a working relationship. Certainly, Faruqi and Sarah Hanson-Young, the South Australian senator, were disappointed with the result. Some in the Greens have put it to me that this is normal, you know, in a leadership contest, that people would be out of sorts if they don't win. And then there'll be some kind of immediate challenges on things like cost of living, on Australia's place in the world. David Shoebridge is a big critic of the AUKUS agreement. I think some Labor voters don't believe in AUKUS and they might be interested in listening to his views. And I think between now and the election, it's about restoring their position and about growing their vote. And we pushed him on that. We said, is that a key metric? And he agreed more people in Parliament after the next election was a key measure of his success or failure.
1: Well, we'll see how he goes about achieving that. It's all about numbers, metrics, and how many people, whether it's immigration or Greens success. We'll see where it goes from here. Tom McElroy, political editor for The Guardian. Thanks for the chat.
0: Great chat. Thanks a lot, Charlie.
1: 7 minutes to six, Charlie, with you on ABC Melbourne. In a moment, some sad news about Judith Lucy. But first, let's check the traffic with Chris Miller.
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4: Thank you, Charlie. A couple of crashes to look out for. One in Keilor Park, northbound on Keilor Park Drive, approaching the Calder Freeway ramps there in the middle lanes. Got some delays on the approach. Similar for southbound traffic on Sydney Road, coming down through Campbellfield, approaching the Camp Road intersection. Cars in the centre median there. In Scoresby, citybound on Ferntree Gully Road on the city side of Eastlink, a couple of lanes are blocked, and Main Road East in St Albans remains closed just near Erica Avenue, although delays not too bad. Freeway network in good shape, although the public transport network seeing some cancellations and delays for the trains, including the Williamstown line, the Sandringham line, cancellation two on the Stony Point line, and a couple of cancellations on the Alamein line. Make sure you check the Transport Victoria website before you travel. And that is the very latest at 6 to 6.
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1: 5 to 6, Charlie with you on ABC Melbourne. And today, some sad news from one of our finest comedians, comedy royalty, friend of mine, colleague on The Weekly, Judith Lucy. She has announced today that she has been diagnosed with breast cancer. Here is how she announced it on social media.
5: Hi, Australia. A little not-so-fun update from me. On my way home, I got an email from Breastscreen Australia telling me that my mammogram result was a bit weird. May I take this opportunity to say, ladies, for the love of God, keep up with your mammograms. Anyway, long story short, I've got breast cancer.
1: The inimitable Judith Lucy style, announcing sadly that she has breast cancer. She is going to pursue a path of treatment and hopefully all goes well. And our thoughts, of course, are with Judith. But it's a reminder that this is Breast Cancer Awareness Month. And when people like Judith are so candid about these announcements, it shows just how important it is to have these open, comfortable conversations. This issue affects so many of us. And to talk about that, I'm joined by Dr. Cleola Andrews, CEO of the National Breast Cancer Foundation. Good afternoon, Cleola.
6: Good afternoon, Charlie.
1: Obviously, it's very sad news that Judith shared with Australia today, but at the same time, it has started an important conversation about the importance of screening for breast cancer.
6: Absolutely. And, you know, breast cancer is increasingly common in Australia. We have about 20,000 people each year that are diagnosed with breast cancer. That's, you know, 56 people in Australia diagnosed every day. And about one in seven women will be diagnosed with breast cancer in their lifetime. And it's an important conversation to talk about screening, because we do know that the earlier your cancer is detected, the more options we have in terms of treatment and the more positive your survival outcomes are.
1: We've had so much raising of awareness when it comes to breast cancer. The McGrath Foundation became a household name. It's safe to say that breast cancer was probably the biggest of all of the cancer charities and, you know, the charities going around. And treatment has improved so much. Is it possible that improvement of outcomes through treatment might make people a little complacent about breast cancer?
6: It's interesting you say that, Charlie.

0: we actually recently undertook a consumer survey at the National Breast Cancer Foundation that found exactly that, that there's a gap between people's awareness about breast cancer and their understanding of the ongoing impact. So I think we've done very well in raising the awareness about breast cancer as an important health outcome. But what our consumer research actually showed was that nearly 2 in 3 Australians underestimated how many people were diagnosed with the disease. About 8 in 10 actually underestimated the likelihood of breast cancer returning and spreading. And about 1 in 2 people actually underestimated how many people die from breast cancer. And during Breast Cancer Awareness Month, I think it's a really important time for us to shine a light on the ongoing impact of breast cancer in Australia. And while we've had incredible outcomes and we have reduced the death rate from breast cancer, there's still so much work that needs to be done for all these people who are diagnosed and continue to sadly die from this disease.
1: My family, the family of friends of mine, have been touched by breast cancer. It is so important to test early. When should a woman begin to test, and how regularly should they test for breast cancer?
0: So we're quite fortunate in Australia in that we have a free population breast screening program through Breast Screen Australia that's available in every state and territory. And women from the age of 40 are actually eligible to attend breast screening. And that is a mammogram, which is essentially like an x-ray that's done on the breast, and that's done every 2 years. And so you're invited to attend breast screen every 2 years. You're formally invited when you turn 50. However, you can access the free program from the age of 40. Of course, those with a family history of breast cancer may want to actually discuss their personal risk with their GP and decide if different screening may be better for them than participating in the national population-based screening program.
1: Cleola, our thoughts obviously are with Judith, and we're appreciative of your time speaking with us this afternoon, Dr. Cleola Andries from the National Breast Cancer Foundation, and it is Breast Cancer Awareness Month. David Astle, evenings. Quickly, what's on tonight?
2: What about a hero, someone who stepped in and made a vital difference in your life? We're saluting
1: look, it really
2: heroes
1: wasn't that
2: tonight.
1: Much, David. It really wasn't
2: yeah,
1: much.
2: Yeah, no, well, thanks, mate. Yeah, I really appreciate that. How you opened that door for me the other day. Couldn't have got through otherwise.
1: So people nominating their heroes.
2: Yeah, a bit of a hero-gram. And it's a chance for people to just sort of, you know, give a shout-out to that person who just made that really important difference in your life. There's plenty out there, so let's single them out.
1: Wonderful idea. That's from 6:30 tonight. News time, 6 o'clock.
3: ABC News with Michaela Ortolan, good evening. A soldier killed during a training exercise at a top-end military base has been identified as Corporal Brendan Hannam. Defence have confirmed the 28-year-old man died in a military vehicle rollover at Mount Bundy training area yesterday afternoon. 5 other soldiers were flown to hospital in Darwin, where 2 remain in a stable condition. The 3 remaining soldiers have since been discharged. Chief of Army Lieutenant General Susan Coyle says the fatal vehicle rollover will be thoroughly investigated. The Australian Chamber of Commerce and Industry warns the Coalition's proposed cuts to immigration would hurt Australia's economic growth. Under the proposal, net overseas migration would be slashed to 100,000 per year for the first 2 years of a Coalition government, before increasing to 160,000 by the fourth year. The plan includes cutting 650,000 temporary visas over 4 years, including by abolishing temporary graduate visas and cutting the student visa intake. Chief Executive Andrew McCullough says this policy goes against what the economy needs.
4: The reality is that if we are going to cut levels of migration to the extent that the Coalition says that it will, that will undermine the growth rate of the Australian economy and our future growth potential, and that is not a good thing.
3: The teenager, who was allegedly behind the wheel of a car that crashed into Newcastle Knights fans, is set to apply for bail. 18-year-old Indika Bambrick Samara Singh is accused of crashing his car into fans waiting to farewell the Knights team bus on Saturday morning, injuring 10 people. He's facing 9 charges, the most serious being 3 counts of dangerous driving occasioning grievous bodily harm. The teenager didn't apply for bail on Sunday, and it was formally refused. A bail review hearing has now been listed for Friday. Parents of students at a Melbourne girls' private school were last night informed that a teacher had been sacked and charged with sexually assaulting a child. Ethan Seidemann reports.
5: In an email to parents, Methodist Ladies College Principal Julia Shea said former staff member Cam Kenny-Jones had been charged with sexual offences by police following an investigation. The school said Mr. Kenny-Jones was immediately stood down in September after the school became aware of serious concerns. He taught MLC students in years 7 to 12 until the end of last term. Police say the 32-year-old has been charged with 3 counts of sexual assault of a child aged 16 or 17 relating to an incident on July the 2nd. He has been bailed to appear before the Ringwood Magistrates Court in December.
3: A labourer has told the Queensland CFMEU inquiry he was ambushed and assaulted outside his home after crossing a union picket line. Will Murray has the details.
6: Fo R. Lamb was confronted by CFMEU members trying to block access to the Dutton Park Cross River Rail site in May 2024. Desperate to work that day, he managed to barge his way through the men who had linked arms to prevent entry. Mr. R. Lamb told the inquiry he had a number of hostile interactions with the CFMEU afterwards and in August was assaulted while getting into his car to go to work. He said he was punched a number of times and hit with a metal bar, but managed to fight off the offenders. He said he was sure it was because he stood up to the union.
7: That's definitely those guys.
6: The hearing continues.
3: Emergency services are working to free a person trapped in a grain silo in the central Victorian town of Denoli this afternoon. The Country Fire Authority says multiple units, along with Fire Rescue Victoria, responded to reports a person had become trapped in the silo just before 3:30. The incident is ongoing. To sport, new North Melbourne coach Jamie Graham says improving the team's defence will be a major focus of the job. 43-year-old Graham has replaced Alistair Clarkson in the role after a long stint as an assistant coach with West Coast and Fremantle. He says improving North's defensive approach will be a big part of getting them back into the finals.
8: I have identified some team defence opportunities for our team, and if we can turn the ball over closer to goal, we can really bring our game to life and create scoring opportunities that way.
3: Taking a look at tomorrow's weather, there's a strong wind warning for the East Gippsland coast. For the state, patchy morning frost in the west and near the divide, isolated showers in the far east during the morning with possible snow flurries about the Alpine peaks. For Melbourne, partly cloudy, a top of 17 degrees tomorrow. Right now, it's 14 degrees. ABC News.
9: Good evening. Welcome to PM. I'm Barbara Miller on Gadigal Land in Sydney. Tonight, a home, not a hotel. The opposition promising the biggest cuts to immigration in Australian history. Also, after its agent went rogue, an OpenAI executive fronts a parliamentary inquiry. And the race to save the tiny northern quoll.
10: It's not just because they're cute and fluffy, but they've got a really important role to play in the landscape. All these species have evolved together. There's a balance, and it's just about restoring that balance.
9: Declaring Australia should be a home, not a hotel, the federal opposition leader Angus Taylor has outlined the coalition's long-awaited migration policy. The coalition said if elected, it would reduce net overseas migration to 100,000 in the first 2 years before gradually increasing it again to level off at 160,000 by year four.
11: What we are proposing today is the biggest cut to immigration in the history of this country. That is what is necessary right now, given the failures of the Labor government. That will take pressure off roads, off schools, off infrastructure, off houses.
9: Let's get into some of the details of the policy announcement with Evelyn Manfield, political reporter in Canberra. Evelyn, thanks for joining us. It seems temporary visa holders would be most impacted by these cuts. Just talk us through the numbers, if you would.
12: Yeah, Barb, the proposal here from the coalition is to cut temporary migration by about 650,000 visas or people over 4 years. So the biggest cuts are going to come from bridging and temporary protection visas. So that will drop from around 414,000

0: to 20,000. Then you've got people on temporary graduate visas. That is going to be hugely cut as well, from around 270,000 to just 10,000. So there'll be some limited options there for people in areas like health and education. Student visas, they'll get a slashing as well by around 73,000. So this is all part of this discussion more broadly we've been having about net overseas migration. And you went through some of those numbers earlier, but just to recap, it's a dramatic cut in the first year, a cap of 100,000, and then eventually in year four, getting it to 160,000. After that, the plan is to base it on housing completion. So still a lot more discussion to have in that space. As for the budget impact, the opposition is saying that this will be neutral. They're yet to release their proper costings. They say they'll do that before the election. We didn't get those today, but of course we'll be keeping a close eye on that. And reaction to Barbara.
1: Yeah, as you say, really quite dramatic cuts foreseen there. But the coalition is saying pubs will be staffed, fruit picked, and homes built under this plan. What details did we hear there?
0: Yeah, this is essentially some response to concern that we were getting from regional communities who rely on backpackers in tourism industries and, food, agricultural areas as well. So what the coalition is proposing as part of this is to reverse this ballot system for extending your working holiday visa that Labor put forward just recently. So their proposal is to have this ballot, and that would be for people wanting to extend to a second year. That'd be capped at 45,000, down from 57,000. And then the third year places would be capped at 5,000, down from 31,000. The coalition has said, nope, we're not going to go ahead with that. What we're going to propose is to treat regional communities and cities very differently in terms of where backpackers go. So they're going to raise fees for people extending their visa unless you're going out to a regional community. So the idea there is to ease those concerns from regional workforces. Not just that, but in terms of other sort of workplace-related categories, they're also creating what's going to be called a skilled project visa, 15,000 people a year. Those visas are going to be specifically tied to major projects. And in terms of skilled visas, temporary ones, they're also proposing to increase that actually by 60,000 people.
1: And migration, of course, has increasingly become a hot-button issue. The government and the coalition hope not to see voters to one nation over it. And Angus Taylor today was keen to demonstrate that he understood voters' concerns.
2: They're frustrated. In many cases, they're angry. And I get it. There's good reason to be angry. We saw interest rates go up again last week. We've seen small businesses just being punished by this country. We've seen new taxes being imposed. We've seen a loss of control of our borders. And Australians are angry. And I share that view. I share that.
1: Evelyn, you've spoken about how the coalition's proposal differs from the government's in terms of backpackers, but in broad terms, how does what they've outlined today compare to what we've heard from Labor and One Nation?
0: I think the useful sort of measure to look at when comparing is this net overseas migration, which, as we've been talking about so much over recent weeks, is the number of people coming into Australia for 12 months or more, minus those leaving. So the current NOM, as we're calling it, is 292,000. What Labor has put forward for NOM is 245,000 and then getting to 225 by 2028. What One Nation is proposing is much more dramatic. They want to get migration into negative territory and then have this ceiling eventually of 130,000. So, look, Pauline Hanson today has claimed that she is driving this migration debate, leading the major parties into this migration discussion. Certainly, as you said, it is a very hot topic politically, and this context of what, in particular, One Nation is proposing in light of how they're succeeding in the polls at the moment is really important context to consider when you look at what the major parties are putting forward.
1: Evelyn Manfield in Canberra. Well, let's get some reaction to the coalition's migration proposals. Labor warns the proposed changes could see some sectors suffer mass worker shortages, and industry reaction has been mixed, as Angus Randall reports.
3: For opposition leader Angus Taylor, action on

0: Migration is simple.
1: The numbers have to come down and the standards have to go up.
0: Speaking before the Coalition's policy announcement, Veterans Affairs Minister Matt Keogh said the opposition's migration policy would be catastrophic for the Australian economy.
2: I think the Coalition's going to have to explain why it wants to smash the Australian economy with this approach. And it needs to say to the Australian people, you know, which hospitals are now not going to have enough staff to operate.
0: One Nation has pledged to put net overseas migration into the negatives over 3 years. Party spokesman and former UK MP Tom Hunt says the Coalition is acting out of desperation.
3: One Nation and Pauline, we have credibility on immigration. We can be trusted on immigration. You know we'll deliver on it.
0: International students are firmly in the Coalition's sights. The opposition wants to eliminate temporary graduate visas, which allow most international students to live and work in Australia for up to 3 years after they graduate. Angus Taylor says graduates would need to go home and apply for a temporary skilled visa if they wanted to remain in Australia after their studies. Phil Honeywood is the CEO of the International Education Association of Australia. He says every country competing with Australia for international students allows them to stay for a few years post-graduation.
4: These young people often, they want to try before they buy. They want to use their Australian qualification to get a skill in our economy before they even go back home, or we have the chance to pick the best and the brightest and say, look, you can stay here.
0: The Coalition proposals would cut the number of international students at Australian universities to below 25% of total enrolments. Phil Honeywood says such a drop in student intake would have dire financial consequences.
4: Without that income, our universities are really going to be in incredible financial strain.
0: Under the proposal, the amount of working holiday maker visas, often known as backpacker visas, would still be cut, but at a slower rate than other visa types. Nationals leader Matt Canavan says this visa is not part of what he sees as the problem with the current system.
5: The people invariably in that program are working, it's in their title, and they're often working in remote and rural and regional parts of our country where they're not the same housing pressures in our cities.
0: The head of the National Farmers Federation, Michael Gurin, says his industry can't fill a lot of that workforce locally, so he's glad to see working holidaymaker visas supported by the Coalition.
6: A very important step in the right direction, and we're now calling for the government and all political parties to back the broader reform to recognise and understand fully the needs of food security in Australia, the needs of regional Australia, and the needs of those family farms that produce that food we take for granted every day.
0: Angus Taylor says under his government, migration limits would be linked to housing completions, aiming to reduce stress on housing supply. Tim Reardon is the chief economist of the Housing Industry Association. He says demand for housing is so high, it could take years before the effects of lower migration would be felt in the housing supply figures.
7: The growth in population over recent years has been unsustainable from a housing supply perspective. And even with migration lowered significantly, we will continue to build homes at capacity for at least the next 2 years.
0: Tim Reardon says the construction industry is a heavy employer of both highly skilled migrants and relatively low-skilled labour. So for him, it's less about the exact migration numbers and more about predictable migration policy.
7: We are concerned about a boom-bust cycle. We've certainly seen other countries, such as the United Kingdom and Canada, move to zero migration policies, and that's something that we should be concerned about, and certainly not something that is supportive of a stable and reliable economy.
0: Master Builders Australia has welcomed the move to prioritise skilled migrants, but is awaiting more detail. One area of concern is the significant reduction in the number of bridging visas, which allows someone to stay in Australia while they await a decision on their visa. Angus Taylor says applicants should head back overseas while they wait, but Master Builders CEO Danita Warne worries any system that forces a migrant to leave the country before they can apply for their next visa could add needless complications.
8: What if we have, for example, an international student that has graduated building and construction? We want them to work straight away. Could we, instead of having to leave the country and come back, can they in fact just change visas? They are the types of conversations we'll need to have with the Coalition.
9: That's the CEO of Master Builders, Danita Warne, Angus Randall reporting there. Condolences are being offered tonight to family family and friends of an Australian soldier killed in a military vehicle rollover in the Northern Territory. The 28-year-old man died yesterday and five other soldiers were injured at the Mount Bundy training area southeast of Darwin. The number of soldiers

0: soldiers killed in training in recent years has prompted a campaign to build a national memorial in Canberra to honour their sacrifice. But so far, it doesn't have funding. Rachel Hayter reports.
1: About 100 kilometres southeast of Darwin is the Mount Bundy training area. The former cattle station is now a more than 100,000-hectare live-fire training site used by the Australian and US militaries. It was there yesterday afternoon 28-year-old Australian soldier Corporal Brendan Hannam was killed in a military vehicle rollover. The young man's untimely death acknowledged today by Chief of Army Lieutenant General Susan Coyle.
2: My heart goes out to his family, as well as to his mates, the unit, and across broader Army as well. It hits home. It's like they're your own kids.
1: Five other Army personnel were also injured in the rollover. The Northern Territory Chief Minister, Leah Finocchiaro, says emergency services responded to the crash.
3: The Northern Territory supported two injured evacuations by helicopter to Royal Darwin Hospital at about 7:30 last night, and another three by plane at about 9:30.
1: The Northern Territory Police Commissioner, Martin Dole, has confirmed his officers are helping with the investigation.
4: We have sent police resources to the training facility to assist defence in those investigations.
1: The Chief of Army says military police and the Land Accident Investigation Board will investigate, and the process will take some time. The Minister for Defence Personnel, Matt Keogh, says military training safety is already being examined.
5: We also have been making sure that our training systems are fit for purpose and that training is conducted in the safest way possible, and that's something that we've engaged with Army and the entire Defence Force around.
1: In a statement, the Prime Minister Anthony Albanese says the nation's thoughts are with the family, friends and colleagues of all the soldiers involved, and there are no safe or easy days for those who serve in our country's name. Defence Minister Richard Marles says we've experienced a tragic loss of one of our finest soldiers. Opposition leader Angus Taylor also offered his condolences.
6: Warfighters put their lives on the line even when they're not in combat.
1: CEO of the Peacekeepers and Peacemakers Veterans Association, Rod Henderson, says the death is a foreseen tragedy.
7: This is going to keep happening, unfortunately. The ADF does a great job at protecting its troops, but the reality of training is that it's risky.
1: This is the second death of an Australian soldier this year. Warrant Officer Class 2 Lachlan Muddle from the Special Air Service Regiment died during a training exercise in Jervis Bay in May. There's currently no national memorial for ADF soldiers who have died in training accidents. The Peacekeepers and Peacemakers Veterans Association has been spearheading a campaign to build one on Anzac Parade in Canberra. They have placeholder approval from the National Capital Authority, but no funding to make it happen.
7: As of today, no. I had a meeting with Minister Keogh some months ago, and whilst he is supportive of the project and has put his support behind us, he suggested that they will need to see a significant funding by the Australian community or the defence community before government can make funds available.
1: What's your reaction to that, given how many Australian soldier deaths we've seen in training? It's been a long time, thankfully, since an Australian was killed in war, but we've had a number of deaths in training.
7: Yeah, look, it's disappointing, obviously. This number that we need for the project, as per our project plan, is in the vicinity of $6 to $8 million. It's a rounding error for the way they do maths here in Canberra. $6 to $8 million could be someone's travel budget.
1: The Australian War Memorial's mandate is limited to honouring the deaths of personnel killed in war, not in training. But in 2016, a plaque was unveiled in the memorial's commemorative area, remembering the sacrifice of Australians who've died in training exercises.
0: Rachel Hayter reporting. Good to be with you on PM. I'm Barbara Miller, and all the programs, you can catch them live or later on ABC Listen. Two weeks after news broke that a rogue AI agent from OpenAI had hacked a Medicare website, a senior executive from the company has fronted a federal parliamentary inquiry. Chief Strategy Officer Jason Kwon's appearance before the Joint Select Committee on Artificial Intelligence, being held in Sydney, began with

0: an apology.
1: During internal training and evaluation, our models accessed Australian government websites in ways they were not directed to. That should not have happened. We also should have handled our response better. We are sorry, and we know we have work to do to rebuild trust with the Australian people.
0: PM's Alison Chow has been following the hearing. Alison, a pretty contrite Jason Kwan there. What did he say to the committee to try and assure them that OpenAI was, as he said, committed to doing that work to rebuild trust?
2: Well, Barbara, Jason Kwan is one of the company's US executives who's flown out to appear before this committee, and he's reiterated what the company said last month and apologised again for this hack that saw multiple Australian government websites accessed or potentially accessed in an unauthorised way by a rogue AI agent. And Jason Kwan has said additional monitoring has been put in place since the Medicare hack. He says training models are now being monitored in real time during tests and that an alarm is triggered if they interact with the internet in a way that they're not supposed to.
0: One of the reasons it caused so much alarm here was because it had taken OpenAI several months to inform authorities. What did he have to say on that front?
2: Well, this was a big source of contention this afternoon. OpenAI's executive was really grilled over who knew what and when regarding the Medicare hack. And Senator David Pocock led some of that questioning. Here's a little bit of that exchange between Senator Pocock and Jason Kwan from OpenAI.
3: I mean, I assume someone in your government relations teams or someone in your company has mobile phone numbers of ministers and various people in government. How come there wasn't that contact? Why did you just send an email to some arbitrary department email?
4: So, again, I think that on retrospect, we should have done what you were suggesting. And so the reason why it happened the way that it did is I think people were thinking about this as a technical situation and they wanted to contact the technical counterparties, but it's not good enough.
2: Now, Jason Kwan says that OpenAI had learned its lesson, that it was better to inform impacted parties even if there was limited information available. And he acknowledged the process of notifying Australian authorities about the hack was unsatisfactory, that the delay in informing people was too long and that information should have been shared much sooner, but also agreed that the processes informing people internally in the company about the hack could have been a lot better. And he said he wanted to make sure something like this doesn't happen again.
0: And OpenAI is kind of the headline act because of this incident, but they're not the only ones fronting the committee, are they?
2: That's right. Tech company Anthropic also had a representative giving evidence at today's AI inquiry, although about half of that was in-camera evidence or closed to the public. But during the public session, Anthropic's head of safeguards, Dave Orr, also spoke about what would happen if his company had been involved in an accidental hacking event like the one that occurred with OpenAI and Medicare. And he says if that happened, the Australian government would be notified within days that they have a policy around this notification process to victims. And Mr. Orr also says that the company has not found any instances of its models breaching any Australian sites. This afternoon, representatives from Google and Microsoft have also appeared before the inquiry, and they've been discussing issues around security, data centres, and also copyright laws for creators.
0: Alison Chow there. The northern quoll is small, cute, and quite hard to catch. That's partly because of the wild terrain the marsupial inhabits, and partly because predators have reduced the northern quoll's numbers so much that it's now endangered. Conservationists in North Queensland have now built a sanctuary to try to ensure the species' survival. Baz Ruddick reports.
5: In the dead of night, a team of ecologists are checking traps. They are looking for the northern quoll. Around 35 centimetres in length, it's furry, spotted and undeniably adorable. It does, however, have very sharp teeth.
6: We're chasing those females. They might have a slightly restricted home range at the moment while they've got bubs on board.
5: The northern quoll is the smallest of Australia's four quoll species. It's earned a reputation as one of the most ferocious. But finding the animal is no easy feat.
6: As you saw, northern quolls can inhabit some pretty gnarly country, so it can be a pretty challenging project to be out there scrambling around those rocky, bouldery hills. So, yeah, fending off green ants as we go.
5: That's Felicity Lotelier, a senior ecologist with the Australian Wildlife Conservancy. The organisation wants to relocate around 20 females with young to a 950-hectare fenced predator-free safe haven.
6: Part of this reintroduction, we've identified four broad source populations.
5: The animal was once abundant and had an unbroken habitat range from southeast Queensland up to the top of the continent, across the Northern Territory and west to the Pilbara. John Konoski is the chief science officer with the AWC. He says cats, foxes, pigs and habitat loss have all played a role in the downfall of the species.
7: In Australia, we've caused so much damage to the environment in the last 100, 150 years. The loss of these small to medium-sized mammals is a thing that's happened right across the continent.
5: Even the invasive cane toad has played a role. The quoll has developed a taste for the poisonous amphibian. The haven is cat-free.
7: If this reintroduction is successful, it will be the only population of the northern quoll on the mainland where there's no feral cats. We know from looking at other populations that when you have feral cats in the landscape, the population density of this species is 10 times less.
5: The haven's fence keeps predators out, but the animals inside can escape. By design, it is an exclosure rather than an enclosure. The idea is that once a population has established within it, the quolls will move out freely and repopulate the surrounding areas. John Konoski again.
7: So we aim to get a thriving population going in the safe haven, and then the quolls will naturally disperse over the fence into the landscape. They've already started doing it a little bit early, and we're hoping that by 2050 they've repopulated the entire Cowan and Seaview ranges, which is the ranges between Townsville and Ingham.
5: For the conservationists behind the project, restoring the quoll is about more than saving a single species.
6: It's not just because they're cute and fluffy, but they've got a really important role to play in the landscape. All these species have evolved together. There's a balance, and it's just about restoring that balance.
5: Over the next 3 years, the population inside the safe haven will be closely monitored, and more animals will be added.
6: For me, at the end of the day, when I have northern quolls popping down to the homestead and sniffing around our chook pen, that'll be a sign that this has been successful to me.
5: 3 years ago, another native marsupial, the northern bettong, moved into the enclosure and is now thriving. The hope is the ferocious northern quoll will play nice with its new neighbour and follow suit.
0: Baz Ruddock there, and there's some cute photos of the northern quoll in Bazzy's online piece. That's PM for this Tuesday. I'm Barbara Miller. Have a great evening. Good night.

0: ABC News with Michaela Ortolan. Good evening. The Australian Defence Force has revealed the soldier who died in a vehicle rollover at a top-end military base was young father, Corporal Brendan Hannam. Five other soldiers who were in the vehicle when it rolled yesterday afternoon were flown to hospital, where two remain in a stable condition, while the other three have been discharged to a Darwin base. Chief of Army Lieutenant General Susan Coyle says 28-year-old Mr. Hannam served in Afghanistan and helped train Ukrainian soldiers in the UK.
1: His mates tell me that he would give the shirt off his back for anybody, and the thing that he'll be most remembered for is the love and support that he had for his partner and his kids.
0: The construction industry says it's unclear what the coalition's migration policy would mean for the unskilled workforce. Under the proposal, net overseas migration would be slashed to 100,000 per year for the first 2 years of a coalition government. It's aiming towards a yearly target of 160,000, and increases would prioritise skilled migrants. The CEO of Masters Builders Australia, Danita Warne, has welcomed the opposition's focus on skilled migration, but says there are concerns about other aspects of the policy.
2: We are concerned as to whether or not a dramatic cut in the temporary migration visas of those students and working holiday makers, for example, what that will have in terms of our unskilled workforce that we know we rely upon.
0: OpenAI executive Jason Kwon has fronted a parliamentary inquiry into AI and apologised again for the Medicare hack in June that authorities weren't alerted to until months later. The executive, who flew in from the US, has told the hearing training models are now monitoring in real time and that alarms are triggered if they interact with the internet.

0: in a way they're not meant to. In an exclusive interview after the hearing, the ABC asked Mr. Kwon what message he has for Australians after weeks of negative press.
1: I think, over half of Australian adults currently use the technology, and I think that, some of the examples in the hearing about how they're getting a lot of benefits out of it. And so I'm just really looking forward to continuing to support that.
0: Police have arrested six people, including four teenagers, in a dramatic operation following two home invasions in Melbourne's southeast this morning. Ethan Seidemann reports.
2: Helicopter vision shows the moments after an allegedly stolen car was intercepted by police on the Monash Freeway near Chadstone, causing significant disruptions to traffic. More than a dozen officers, some dressed in tactical gear, were seen detaining the alleged offenders. Four teenage boys aged between 16 and 17 and two men aged between 19 and 20. Early this morning, police were called to reports of an aggravated burglary at a home in Brighton East. Police say the group stole two cars from the property and were then involved in another home invasion in Hampton Park before a police pursuit resulting in their arrest. They're expected to be interviewed by detectives.
0: Local Russian authorities say at least two people have been killed and a warehouse was set ablaze in the Moscow region. It's been described as one of the biggest drone attacks of its kind, with 185 Ukrainian drones destroyed or brought down over the Moscow region. Meanwhile, the state-run RIA news agency cites the Russian Defense Ministry as saying that Moscow struck data centers in several major Ukrainian cities overnight. The literacy campaign group PEN America says a record number of books were banned in US public schools during the last academic year. More than 12,000 bans were recorded, with the vast majority in Texas and Florida, as the BBC's Ella Bicknell reports.
3: Themes of race, sexuality and gender identity remain among the most common reasons why books are challenged, with artificial intelligence increasingly being used to identify books for removal. Alongside the usual suspects, including Margaret Atwood's The Handmaid's Tale and works by Stephen King, there's been an increase in bans of Japanese manga. And Charlotte Bronte's classic Jane Eyre appeared on the list for the very first time. PEN America says school libraries are facing an era of escalating censorship, with most book bans going unreported.
0: Taking a look at tomorrow's weather, there's a strong wind warning for the East Gippsland coast. For the state, patchy morning frost in the west and near the divide. Isolated showers in the far east during the morning with possible snow flurries about the Alpine peaks. For Melbourne, partly cloudy tomorrow with a top of 17 degrees. Right now, it's 14 degrees. ABC News.
4: Are there any winners in the cost of living crisis? Has gambling become our national sport? How much more can our farmers survive? What's causing the algal bloom? Can we afford the energy transition?
5: Questions. They've never been more important. So the one thing we'll never question is our duty to keep asking. ABC News. Keep asking.
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Are you warmed up? Are you ready to go? Because we have got Professor Kate Burridge back in the studio with all sorts of curly questions to unravel and disclose answers to trends in anything along the linguistic side of things. Love to get your queries and your thoughts about the English language and what it's been up to lately. We'll find out what Kate has been up to it lately too. A little poll before we cross the traffic. This is a poll that is all about names and renames. We know that Donald Trump is very busily renaming things like Lake Ontario to Lake America, or something like the Gulf of Mexico to the Gulf of America, Palm Beach International Airport to the Donald J. Trump International Airport. So renaming can be very much a flexing of power, but does it actually catch on? So the poll I'm going to put to you is as simple as Facebook or Meta. We know that large social media platform

0: has been renamed, but what name do you call it by? Facebook or Meta? Pick your poison. Pick the name that you use when it, referring to that platform, Facebook or Meta. Send it through on the text 0437 774 774. Kate will explain the power of names and the effect or the disappointment, the shortfall of renaming too. So let's get down to it. Facebook or Meta, text it through 0437 774 774. Which is the name that you use when referring to that platform? Let's find out what's happening though across the network here in Melbourne. And I'm now joined by Chris Miller from Transport Victoria.
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2: Traffic.
3: Thank you so much, David. And having a look at the Mulgrave Freeway or the Southeastern Arterial or the Monash Freeway.
0: Nice work.
3: Actually in really good shape. Thank you very much. Westgate Freeway also moving well tonight. In fact, all of the freeways in remarkably good shape. Probably the slowest is the Deer Park Bypass going up onto the Western Freeway. Once you've cleared Hopkins Road, it's a fairly easy run from there. A couple of collisions to look out for. One in Campbellfield. It's southbound on Sydney Road, just approaching Camp Road. It's all off in the centre median. Easy enough to get past. Not quite so easy down in Pakenham, however, with the Hillsville Kooyarrup Road closed to southbound traffic. This is after a truck carrying a huge load of gravel rolled earlier this afternoon. We still have excavators clearing that gravel, trying to get its truck on its wheels. But in the meantime, you will need to use Bald Hill Road, Henty Street, McGregor Road and South East Boulevard to get around it. And in St Albans, Main Road East remains closed to traffic too, just near Erica Avenue. That's due to an earlier collision with emergency services still on site. On the train lines, well, we do have some delays. Delays, in fact, for the Craigieburn and Upfield lines. Also delays of around 15 minutes for the Cranbourne, Pakenham and Sunbury services, and cancellations reported on the Alla Main line. Do check the Transport Victoria website before you travel, and that is the very latest traffic and transport at 21 minutes to 7.
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0: Before we welcome back Professor Kate Burridge, a message to pass on to you that emergency services are working to free a person who became trapped in a grain silo in the central Victorian town of Denali this afternoon. The CFA has said multiple units are there in attendance, along with the Fire Rescue Victoria, responding to the reports. A person had become trapped in that silo just before 3:30 this afternoon. CFA said the incident is still ongoing and we'll keep you updated with that. But it is the wonderful Professor Kate Burridge.

0: when it comes to Kate Burrage. She doesn't make you feel complicated. She makes the complications of English feel lucid and feel logical, or at least as logical as language could ever be. Kate, it's lovely to have you back in the studio. Thanks for being part of things.
1: Lovely to be back. Thank you, David.
0: And Facebook or Meta, which is your choice?
1: Oh, gosh. I kind of don't do either.
0: You don't do either. But if you had to refer to, I mean, people are debating, well, that's not quite the same. But which is the label that you would pick?
1: Meta, probably. Mm-hmm. I had this bit of a dispute with Facebook. They were trying to trademark book.
0: Oh, well, that's not going to work, is
1: no,
0: it?
1: It's
0: book's
1: not.
0: Been around a while.
1: In well,
0: fact, it relates. Well, let's open the lines too. Anything along the linguistic puzzles that you've got, conundrums of a slang kind, idiom, whatever it might be, you can call in now, make the most of it. Kate will be with us for the next 19 minutes. We know 19 minutes can evaporate in a heartbeat. So call on in now, 1300 222 774. You can text in as well on 0437 774 774. Before we talk about this big renaming campaign that's happening in the States and obviously in corporate settings as well, there's Indigenous names, there's many reasons why renaming takes place. But what about the power of names or the impact of names themselves, Kate?
1: Well, as George Orwell once said, names are everything. And he said it took him 30 years to work off the effects of being called Eric.
0: Well, that's true.
1: I'm not sure what connotations Eric had for George Orwell, but clearly he hated it.
0: I do get Orwell vibes when it comes to the renaming. I think President Trump has gone for, instead of the US, the federal buildings of and infrastructure have now been known as the US Institute of Peace.
1: Oh, yes.
0: Now, that's straight out.
1: Yes, that's very out.

0: Orwellian, isn't it?
1: Very newspeak.
0: Yes.
1: Mm-hmm. So the Rumpelstiltskin fable shows us the power of name.
0: Oh, yes. Yes, that's right. And in many languages, including our own Indigenous languages, mm-hmm. names get treated much like body parts, very differently in the grammar because they are, you know, an extension of your person.
1: Mm-hmm.
0: And therefore, they are very interesting grammatically. They're extraordinarily important.
1: Now, a couple of people have just made the point that that Meta and Facebook are not synonymous. However, there does seem to be the push coming from Mark Zuckerberg and his team to call Facebook as Meta. I know that there is a difference between the two, but it seems as though looking at the poll results, we'll get the poll back to you shortly, but David, the poll is invalid because Meta is the name of the company. Facebook is one of their products, as is Instagram, for example. I appreciate that, but Facebook is seldom these days referred to as Facebook in the same way that Twitter is slowly being called X, but residually, it takes a long time to rename. Why do we get so attached to a name and find it so difficult to give it a different name?
0: Well, I wonder in the case of Facebook whether it's the case because the brand has been weakened, I suppose. It mm-hmm. has been verbed. It does appear in the dictionary as a verb. Of course, it's, you know, you can Facebook something or someone. So I don't know whether it's brand weakening or seen that way.
1: Yeah, it's a good point. And Stephanie's made a good point too. Why the business of changing things? What about the whole Royal Melbourne Show is now called the Melbourne Royal Show? I don't really know why they made that switch.
0: No, I'm not sure either.
1: If someone is on the renaming committee of the Melbourne Royal Show, we'd love to get your intel on that one.
0: And let's not forget Trump's renaming of AI.
1: What is it now? It's it now.
0: Well, I'm not sure whether it's super intelligence or supreme intelligence or superior intelligence, but it's SI.
1: I do love that, and thank you for bringing this to our attention, Kate, that John Oliver, who's the longtime late-night host and comedian and satirist, he thought, well, if there's a lot of renaming going on, then he thought we should respect some of the old names. This is a little grab of John Oliver. I think this is back in
0: 2016.
1: Mm-hmm. A fair while ago, so this is kind of prior to the whole fervour of renaming that's currently taking place. But this is John Oliver in reference to that same president.
2: The name Trump was not always his family's name. One biographer found that a prescient ancestor had changed it from, and this is true, Drumpf. Yes. F***ing Drumpf. And Drumpf is much less magical. It's the sound produced when a morbidly obese pigeon flies into the window of a foreclosed Old Navy. Drumpf.
1: There is it's almost from the same tactics mm-hmm. of President Trump himself.
0: Yes.
1: Using the likes of Sleepy Joe. He is very much denigrating people with nicknames, and it's interesting that John Oliver has gone back to the roots of Trump to, well, not denigrate, but at least to have fun
0: make
1: with
0: Trump
1: the name.
0: Make Trump Drumpf again, yes. Well, it's his, you know, there's so much brand attached to Trump, isn't it? And it just smacks of, you know, wealth and ostentatious wealth. But there is that other Trump, of course, which is always forgotten, the French Trump, which meant deception and fraud.
1: Is that right?
0: Mm.
1: Well, that makes a lot more sense. Trumpery, of course, is
0: Trumpery,
1: the business of fraudulence.
0: Yes, which joins humbuggery and, yes.
1: Wendy, we're going to just pivot, if you don't mind me using that verb, into general word chat. And this is your chance to join us now. Feel free, make the most of it, as I say, 1300 222 774. Before we get to a couple of examples of questions coming through my way at the moment, Kate, what have you been up to? Where have you been?
0: Oh, I've been in Germany and I've been in Hungary for 4 weeks. Yes, which was
1: so
0: lovely.
1: So you're seeking out the Drumpf's forebears,
0: that's
1: are you?
0: Right. Oh, indeed. Yes, actually, I wasn't far from the Drumpf. I think it was the Palatinate where the Drumpf family originated.
1: And on secret language business?
0: Secret language business. And I was given a little award, which was nice.
1: Oh, congratulations.
0: Yeah, thank you.
1: Oh, where's my applause? I've got to get my applause. So what was the award for service?
0: Oh, good deeds, I'm sure. I don't
1: service
0: know.
1: To the English
0: it was very
1: language.
0: Nice of them. Very kind.
1: Congratulations.
0: Thank you.
1: I'm getting lots of texts coming through about general questions. Hi, Kate. Lovely to have you back, says Wendy in Moriac, who wants to know about proformance or performance. So it seems a lot of people are mispronouncing performance as proformance.
0: Yes, the R and the vowel often mm-hmm. swap places in the history of English. So bird was originally brid and third was thrid, and it's called metathesis mm-hmm. or metathesis because historical linguists are such wags. That's what we do.
1: So the transition of a consonant.
0: Well, not all consonants shift in that way, but R and vowel are particularly prone. And anemone, anemone, they're prone. And even look you know, little Miss Muffet should have been eating her cruds and whey.
1: Is that right?
0: Yes,
1: cruds.
0: Crud. Mm, crud and curd. Sometimes the different pronunciations will part company and then people attach different meanings to the words.
1: Am I right in thinking that birds used to be brids as well?
0: Brid. Brid, yeah, on a
1: little
0: briar.
1: Brid.
0: Yes,
1: mm.
0: A little brid.
1: And that's another example of that metathesis.
0: Yes, and horse was hross.
1: Hross.
0: Hross.
1: Well,
0: walrus was whale horse.
1: great to have you back, Kate. Southern Cross will forever be Spencer Street Station, says Rachel. I can't get my head around calling it the Federation University because it's Ballarat University rebadging itself. Or FU, as Catherine has suggested to their friends. What were they thinking?
0: I don't know. Wow. I don't know what group the marketing department really should be sacked.
1: Renaming Spencer Street Railway Station now, Southern Cross Railway Station. What a travesty, says Phil from Werribee. I don't mind Southern Cross Station. It's not necessarily orientating to a new arrival to Melbourne, but I think Spencer Street Station is probably a little prosaic, but it does say what it is, exactly where it is and what it means.
0: Yes, that's true. Yes. Yeah. I still call it that, I have to say. Once these days, names do stick, don't they? Yeah.
1: The Facebook logo is still white with an F on blue, so maybe we should be calling it Feta. Very good. That deserves a round of applause as well. 1300 222 774 if you'd like to join me. And Kate Burridge back in the house. It's 12 minutes now to 7. Question for you. Did you see that report coming through from research in the UK that we are using fewer and fewer words in our conversation? Have you come across that
0: I
1: study?
0: I didn't see that, no. No, I have had the impression anyway that we're using more and more, generated by SI or AI or whatever you want.
1: There are some people we could suggest probably should use fewer words. I might be one of them perhaps. But it did come out, just getting the research, it came out of the Missouri, Kansas City and Arizona universities, and it was a combined study. And it says that we're losing 338 spoken words every day. You can't do them.
0: Well, we're creating words faster than ever before, though, so I think it probably... Mm. Is that using it or just the words shuffling off the lexical coil?
1: I think I need to go into the details on this because it says that the equivalent of a yearly loss of around 120,000 words per person. So this is... But is that... I don't think it's unique words. I just think we're speaking less. That's what it's suggesting.
0: Oh,
1: we're texting more
0: and
1: not having conversations
0: so
1: much.
0: Yes, well, that makes sense.
1: Maybe we're using words just
0: as many.
1: But are
0: they suggesting we're losing the words because we're not using them?
1: These are uttered words, so spoken words. Mm. I think it's about the loss of words orally rather than we're using words all the time.
0: Yes, of course, our passive knowledge, we know, hundreds of words.
1: Absolutely.
0: Thousands of words.
1: As for the FU kerfuffle, James in Kilmore says, Federation University absolutely knew what they were doing and that could be shortened to FU, and they went with it. There you go.
0: Interesting.
1: If anyone from the Melbourne Royal Show or the Federation University, or FU as we call it around here, love to hear from you both. It's hard to let go of Spencer Street, says Tasha, and also Amy Park. Well, this is the other thing. This brings in the knobbly monster syndrome. Are you aware of this?
0: No, I'm not.
1: Well, this is the fetish that journalists will have when it comes to renaming something within an article. Mm-hmm. For example, if there's a feature article about crocodiles, well, the journalist is reluctant to keep using the word crocodiles.
0: Yes.
1: So they say things like the salty or the cold-blooded predator or the knobbly monster.
0: And it's the knobbly monster.
1: It's called the knobbly monster syndrome.
0: Yes.
1: And what happens, particularly as stadiums and ovals are getting branded these days, this is a variation of the knobbly monster because we can't say on ABC... something like Bunnings. So we will say it's the hardware store. It's the large, it's the big green shed. It's where you get hammers. It's where the sausage sizzle is out the front. And what you end up doing is because you are deferring to the power of the actual name, you're giving it far more potency by not saying the name. It's the name that should not be uttered in Hogwarts.
0: Yes. Oh, indeed.
1: We have business services team and a follow-up team, says this one, or the BS and FU, says Kane. FU was originally BCAE, getting a lot of flack for FU, and then it was BUC, that is Ballarat University College, and now it went to the University of Ballarat, which is UB. I left the uni when it turned into FU. That was enough for the tanny, I think it was. Question for Kate. This is from Kate Phillips, her namesake. In Australia, increasingly, artist is pronounced as artist. With a D. Have you noticed this shift?
0: Yes, this is flapping or tapping that mm-hmm. you often get when T's occur between vowels, which is what's happening there because the R is not pronounced. So it's basically a rapid transition from vowel to vowel. And so the voicing of the vowel, so our vocal mm-hmm. folds are vibrating when we do vowels, continue through the T. It's not actually a D. It's a very rapidly articulated D, if you

0: We're just digging into all things linguistic, back on the airwaves and digging into your language queries. Alexia, beg your pardon. Alexia, thank you for joining us. What's your question?
1: You're very welcome. I've got a question for Dr. Kate Burridge. Mm-hmm. And just before I quickly go on, I'm actually driving at the moment.
0: Yeah, you're
1: but I'm
0: right.
1: So excited to hear her. So because Dr. Kate Burridge was my lecturer back in 1993 for linguistics. I actually had to do a unit of linguistics.
0: Wonderful.
2: You got me very green.
1: And that was to do with my my degree in Romance languages.
0: Wonderful.
1: Which I qualified
0: Alexia.
1: Back in 1995. But yes, because I do French, Italian, and Spanish, which I'm fluent in.
0: Mm-hmm.
1: And my ears pricked up when you went to Germany and Hungary because I'm half German and half Hungarian. The bottom half is German because I just have to smell food on and I put on 5 kilos.
0: Very funny. No, that's good.
1: Yeah, I've got a good sense of humour. Look, just a quick one.
0: Yeah.
1: Just with words, etc. This has always been a bit of a problematic one with my mum and I, but the pronunciation of iron and iron, you know, like to iron the clothes,
0: mm-hmm.
1: do you pronounce it? Should you pronounce it with ion or iron? You know, she really, I just want to sort of...
0: Yeah, good question. So that R should be given, should that be vocalised?
2: It's
0: R.
2: not pronounced, is it? So it's exactly, it's iron, yeah.
0: But we say ironic, don't we? So when it joins that extra syllable, mm-hmm. we do lean on that R.
2: When the stress syllable, yeah, ironic.
1: So, yeah.
2: Irony, though.
1: So if you want to pronounce, like to iron the clothes, but the actual element itself is iron, iron.
0: Mm-hmm.
1: Is that correct?
0: Yeah.
2: Iron, that's all iron. Mm.
1: Yeah.
2: Yes.
0: Right. Alexia, you remind me. I think it's Isaac Asimov who said that if you want to see who the physicists are, you just put the word unionized in front of them and they will see it as unionized. Sounds as though you're mucking about with your irons as well as your ironics. But I think we're both in agreeance, if I can use another solecism, another egregious word. I think we are on the iron.
2: You don't like agreeance?
0: Agreement? No, I don't like agreement.
2: It's as old as agreement, I think.
0: Really? Mm. Oh, Alexia, we're learning all the time. Lovely to hear the full circle of life there, Alexia. Thank you for calling in.
1: Thank you. No worries. Thank you, bye-bye.
0: This one, David and Kate, drives me crazy when people say something instead of something. That's another Kate. This one's from Winchelsea. What's the opposite of irony, asked Danny.
2: Oh, the opposite of irony. Well, it depends what meaning you have of irony, doesn't it?
0: It's a wink-wink joke.
2: Oh, sorry.
0: Is wrinkly.
2: Oh, oh, you're much faster than I am.
0: No, that was Danny's answer. That was not mine. We'll get to Leonie in a minute, but how about this one from David in Surrey Hills is enjoying the chat. Kate, when did the grammatical misuse of there's cars on the road, not there are cars? So the misuse of there's and there are is becoming rampant in media and not something that I learnt.
2: It's been around a couple of hundred years, I think, and it's been slowly coming in. Theirs is a kind of an introductory particle, a bit like how's things.
0: Yeah, that's a good example.
2: Think of it as a chunk that's not carved up, and it sort of introduces what follows. And look, we could spend the rest of the program, David, throwing the tests on subjecthood at there, but there is actually the subject, not if you were to say there's fairies at the bottom of the garden. Fairies isn't the subject anymore in English. So it's an interesting change that's happened. You know, English now, modern English will always interpret the first noun or eligible phrase as the subject.
0: Well, that's something I've just learned. I didn't realise that. The other thing I was thinking was cars is often treated, as you said, as an entity in the same way that we think of traffic.
2: Yes.
0: Collectively, they make up that one cluster, that one thing, so to speak.
2: But if you were to turn that into a question, it'd be, there would actually, well, we can't go into test for subject. Sorry, that doesn't make for great radio, does it?
0: Well, I don't know. A lot of people would debate that. You and I would find it great. I don't know if Leonie and Viewbank would enjoy it as much because she's keen to chat with you. G'day, Leonie.
3: Oh, hello. I'm just wondering why quite often on newscasts on 774, because that's all I listen to, the word known, well, I presume that's correct, is pronounced the man was known to police.
0: It really annoys me.
2: There's about six or seven of those verbs that are getting the E back again because it is the old, you know, as you get in something like, I don't know, chide, chid, chidden, you know, you get the EN. That's a very old.
3: But I mean, we don't say the lawn was mown, do we?
2: No. That's what's interesting is it's only a handful. And it's a bit like that earlier example with something, anything, everything.

0: Mm-hmm. There's only a handful of those ones that have the K.
1: It does sound uneducated. I'm sorry. That's yes. How it appeals to me.
0: It's it doesn't help you to know it's the old form. So it was, you know, it was originally blown and known, but not anymore. And it's interesting. It's come back. Or
2: I don't think
0: was
2: you're comforted by
0: there?
2: That fact, Leonie, I sense.
1: I was wondering if it was, you know, I presume that 774 have got a book of, you know, how to pronounce words.
2: I think I'm not sure who has it. I'm not sure who has it at the moment, but I can't find it. But I do know. Quite seriously, we do have a language guide more commonly for towns and suburbs and pronouncing of those.
1: Oh, for place names.
2: Yeah, but we do have a style guide as well that and a regular language a newsletter that picks up on any misspoken terms or how words are shifting. Not sure if no one has been mentioned, but Leonie, with this chat, who knows, it might be part of the next issue. Thank you for calling in.
1: Thanks very much. Bye.
2: I'm always amused at how people mispronounce the word mispronunciation.
0: Yes.
2: Love hearing Kate back on the radio. My biggest grievance at the moment is people saying it's addicting rather than saying it's describing something as addictive.
0: Oh, I haven't heard that one, but now I hear it all the time, I'm sure.
2: And strength losing its G, says Nadia, as strength.
0: Oh, strength. Yeah, that's it's not really losing its G because you don't pronounce the G in strengeth. Mm-hmm. It's the G just tells you to pronounce that N as a N. And so the N is becoming an N because of the where th is articulated.
2: Now, I don't know whether you talk to Bridget from Drive, but you know that you're on duty tomorrow, don't you, about Laylaw versus Lawler.
0: Yes, I stupidly agreed to that.
2: You are a sucker. Well, that's on you. Great to see you, Kate.
0: Thank you.
2: Coming up, we've got quiz time and a man who can speak 8 languages.
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7: ABC News with Michaela Ortolan. Good evening. Australia's leading peak body for the international education sector says a drop in student intake under the coalition's migration policy would have dire financial consequences. The opposition wants to eliminate temporary graduate visas, which allow most international students to live and work in Australia for up to 3 years after they graduate. The CEO of the International Education Association of Australia, Phil Honeywood, says universities would be under incredible financial strain.
8: What everybody needs to recognise is that the new buildings on campus, the research output and many of the courses that enrol our domestic students are paid for off the back of international students paying on average 3 times more in tuition fees than what the same course would cost a domestic student.
7: 2 soldiers remain in hospital following a fatal vehicle rollover at a military training base in the Northern Territory's Top End yesterday afternoon. The Australian Defence Force has identified the 28-year-old soldier who died in the crash as Corporal Brendan Hannum. The ADF says the incident will be investigated by military police and the Land Accident Investigation Board. Chief of Army Lieutenant General Susan Coyle says 5 others in the vehicle were flown to hospital in Darwin yesterday afternoon.
9: 2 remain in hospital in a stable condition in Darwin, and the other 3 are currently in Robertson Barracks in our hospital ward being monitored.
7: A friend of accused double murderer Beau Lamar Condon has told a jury how he went into damage control after using a photo of flowers from the internet to falsely suggest he received them from one of his alleged victims. Victoria Pengilly reports.
10: The former New South Wales police officer is on trial for the murders of Sydney couple Jesse Baird and Luke Davies in 2024. The 31-year-old has pleaded not guilty and his lawyers will argue self-defence. Acting Sergeant Nicole Harville told the court Mr. Lamar Condon was monitoring Mr. Baird's Spotify playlist in 2023 after their relationship ended. She said he posted a photo of flowers taken from the internet on Instagram suggesting Mr. Baird had sent them. When Mr. Baird confronted Mr. Lamar Condon, she said he went into damage control, taking the photo to a florist and asking them to copy the bouquet exactly to say it was for his mother.
7: Victoria Police says detectives are undertaking a search in the state's west as part of the ongoing investigation into the alleged murder of 13-year-old

0: Layla Jeffrey. Earlier this year, a 16-year-old boy was charged with the murder of Miss Jeffrey, whose body was found in bushland on July 9 after she was reported missing from the regional town of Donald 4 days earlier. Police say they cannot comment further about the investigation as it remains before the courts. Australian agribusiness company GrainCorp says it's working with emergency services as they try to free a person trapped in a grain silo in central Victoria. The CFA says multiple units along with Fire Rescue Victoria responded to reports a person had become trapped in the silo in Denoli just before 3:30. Ambulance Victoria says paramedics are at the scene and an air ambulance has been deployed. The incident is still ongoing. A climate delegation of more than a dozen leaders, including Prime Minister Anthony Albanese, is visiting the tiny Pacific island nation of Tuvalu. The world's second lowest-lying country is particularly vulnerable to coral bleaching and rising sea levels caused by global warming. The visit comes ahead of next month's COP31 meeting in Turkey. Fiji's Environment Minister Linda Tabuya says there are many dangers the Pacific islands face.
1: The threat of climate change is not a distant threat. It is what we are living right now. It means a loss of identity. There's a sense of loss there for our people. Of course, if they move from coastal areas up into the hills, there's a loss of the access to their livelihoods.
0: Taking a look at tomorrow's weather, there's a strong wind warning for the East Gippsland coast. For the state, patchy morning frost in the west and near the divide. Isolated showers in the far east during the morning with possible snow flurries about the Alpine peaks. Otherwise, a dry and mostly sunny day throughout. Melbourne's weather, partly cloudy, a top of 17 degrees tomorrow. Thursday, sunny and 23 degrees. Friday, mostly sunny with a top of 26 degrees. Saturday, shower or two, 20 degrees. Sunday, mostly sunny, 21 degrees. Right now in Melbourne, it's 14 degrees. ABC News.
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2: Evenings with David Astle.
7: Fun fact. Wordle, the game involving five-letter words, trying to work out what the day's word is turning five this month. So that's 5 years of a five-letter word puzzle, and I've got a quiz coming up in a little while, and every answer has got five letters, including what is the name of this tune in honour of a Hollywood legend? If you'd like to play the quiz, you can call in now, 1300 222 774, 1300 222 774. A chance for you to win some tickets tonight too, which is very exciting. It's Edward Scissorhands with the Melbourne Symphony Orchestra there in the pit, joining that classic film. The other thing coming up in the very first hour, only not just the quiz with five-letter answers, but a man who can speak eight languages and also is fluent with the 88 keys of a classical piano. And he'll be joining us a little later in this hour. So we're going to get into some lovely conversations. Talk about heroes as well. A little later, we shall be talking about the arrival of a chatbot called Eliza, which has just received a five-star review as a theatre from Tom Holloway there at the Melbourne Theatre Company. All that coming your way and midnight snacks in between. Just get some inspirations from Naomi Crisante. But we should find out, you might have heard on the ABC News Bulletin just a short while ago, about a situation that is emerging in central Victoria. I'm now joined by Nate Woodall, who's a journalist with ABC News, who can give us a little bit more about the situation. Nate, thanks for joining us.

0: G'day, David.
1: Whereabouts are you?
0: So I'm in Denali. Right now I'm sitting outside GrainCorp in Denali, and I'm staring at four large grain silos, and smack bang in the middle of them, there's a lot of authorities responding to this incident that is unfolding.
1: So what do we know? What is the incident? When was it reported?
0: So we understand that authorities were called here just before 3:30 p.m. Somebody allegedly became trapped in one of these silos. I arrived here about 2 hours later, and authorities were still coming into the site. So I popped my head in where there was a lot of action unfolding, a lot of police, a lot of ambulance, fire crews, of course, even an ambulance helicopter. I spoke with some of the workers and was promptly invited to leave the premises. So now I'm sitting outside. But I'm watching right now and I can see that a lot of the fire crews are still sitting at the base. They're coming in and out and there's a cordoned off area. I've seen some SES crews leave the site not long ago, and I've seen a couple of vehicles actually leave the site not long ago. I understand the person entrapped, the person that was trapped is alive, but yeah, still waiting for more details on that, David.
1: What's in the silos, Nate?
0: It's grain. So this is massive grain country. Denali's big grain industry exporter, and there's six huge grain silos. So yeah, obviously very alarming for
1: It
0: anybody
1: is.
0: to get stuck inside one of those.
1: And so police still on the scene, and a few ambulances have left in the last little while.
0: A few SES crews have left. Authorities are still on the scene. There's still ambulance here. I understand the ambulance helicopter is still here on the scene, and there is still a little bit of activity happening here at the site. So my intuition is that they could be getting close to rescuing this person inside, but can't confirm that
1: No,
0: for sure, David.
1: appreciate that. Nate would also perhaps we can do any updates. We'd love if we can get in touch again, but really appreciate you giving us the latest there on the ground, Nate. Thanks for being part of the show.
0: Sure thing. Thanks, Devin.
1: It's Nate Woodall there on site, just outside the GrainCorp facility at Denali in central Victoria, and we'll keep on top of that story. It's 10 past seven. You are with David Astle. The quiz coming up, if you'd like to be part of it, call in now, 1300 222 774, in honour of 5 years of the five-letter game called Wordle. All answers have got five letters. Call in now. See how you go. 1300 222 774.

0: That guy on site was an ABC reporter. I'm sorry if I didn't make that clear. That's Nate Woodall, who's a journalist based in central Victoria and did a terrific job. And we'll keep on top of that silo story that's just coming out of central Victoria. It's 13 past seven. We're about to plunge into the quiz. All answers, including well-known songs. Yep, well-known songs, including a song like this tune, are all five letters long. If you'd like to play, call now, 1300 222 774. And there is a mystery voice who happens to have five letters in his surname too. Call now, 1300 222 774. It's 13 past seven.
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0: Now, if I was asked what is my favourite five-letter word, it's hard to go past words. I just love words. So, yeah, you can choose when I ask you what your five-letter word is. It might be pizza. It could be just slurp because it's fun to say. There's no wrong answer to that question. So if you're calling in for our five-letter quiz where all answers have got five letters, I will be asking you what your favourite five-letter word is. It could be faith. It could be beach. It might be lover. It can be whatever you want it to be. So think about what that might be for you. 1300 222 774. If you'd like to be part of the fun, let's see how people go. And I'm looking at people who've been waiting the longer. And the one who jumped in early is Anthony in Croydon. G'day, Anthony.
9: Hey, how you going?
0: Good. Good timing. You're right on the top of the list here.
9: Thank you very much.
0: Although you do have the radio on and I'm hearing myself twice. So could you turn the radio off? That's better. That's much better. Now I can hear myself, you can hear me, and we're ready to play the quiz. What's your favourite five-letter word, Anthony?
9: Oh, I've got a few, mates. I'd say Honda would be one of them. I've asked about the bikes, but I've got two children with five letters.
0: Oh, perfect.
9: Grace and Daisy.
0: I think you better put those two first in front of the Honda. Just a quiet word. That's all I'm saying, Anthony, if you want to remain mates with those two beautiful girls. All right, good luck. Here is the first tune. What is the name of this track? Anthony.
9: The one and only Errol Flynn.
0: Errol Flynn.
9: The great State of Tasmania.
0: Yes, Mr. 5-5 himself. Yes, Errol is exactly right from Australian Crawl. Capital of France. Anthony, let's get a few easy ones out of the way.
9: Paris.
0: Collective noun of lions.
9: Oh, good question. I can't remember. What's it start with, mate?
0: No, mate. No, you got a clue. You already get a life, so no more clues. Mm. Can't work out what you call a bunch of lions.
9: It's on the tip of my tongue.
0: That's all right. We can move on. It's a pride, and you knew
9: Thank
0: that.
9: You,
0: you knew
9: yeah.
0: that. Yeah. What's the nickname of Eldrick Woods?
9: Tiger.
0: It's Tiger, exactly who it is. What is the name of the bay that edges Geelong?
9: Edges Geelong.
0: Yeah. So it basically, this bay washes up against Geelong. What's the name of the bay? Something Bay.
9: Cariah.
0: It has five letters.
9: Cariah.
0: Exactly right. Now, thinking about lions, you might get this tune very quickly. What's the name of this track? Anthony.
9: Pride after
0: Pride. Well done. Pride it is. What chemical element starts with the letter X?
9: No chance, mate. My
0: I love how you lower your limitations. But a big shout out to Honda, Grace and Daisy. Thanks for being part of the show, Anthony. All the best,
9: you.
0: Mate. 17 past 7, 1300 222 774. It's a mix of tunes and questions coming from all sorts of categories and every answer has got five letters, which will be a great guide rail if you're just trying to find your way towards the answer. It's Kate and Maggie. They're in town. They're in Wood End. G'day, guys.
10: Oh, dear. We've got the hard question.
0: Oh, were they too hard, you think?
10: Oh, we're not Maggie hasn't done the periodic table yet, and I'm too old to remember it.
0: Come on. There's only one that starts with X, and it is a noble gas. That means it ends in O-N, as most do at least, from argon to neon. So what do you think this X one is?
10: Xenon?
0: Yes, exactly what it is, Kate. Never doubt yourself. All right, who is our mystery? Yeah, your mum's a legend.
10: Maggie wants to know if you're going to ask about the favourite word.
0: Oh, of course I am. I forgot, Maggie. What's your favourite five-letter word?
5: I got three.
0: Okay, all right. Yes.
5: Power, smile, and dance.
0: Smile and dance. What was the first one, Maggie?
5: Power.
0: All right, let's see how you go with our mystery voice. He does have five letters in his name. That's a clue, but who is he?
6: I don't really like to reveal my emotions in the public space.
11: I can get a bit emotional watching sport.
0: Okay, who might that be, Kate or Maggie?
5: Roald Dahl.
0: Roald Dahl? I love it. Yeah, just go for it, girl. I love that. It's not Roald Dahl. Let's move on. Who is the president of Russia?
10: Putin.
0: In which country would you find Kobe? Kobe.
10: Oh, Japan.
0: Nice. What was the name of the horrible Viking from comic strips?
10: Yes. My brother used to read these comics. Mm-hmm. Hagar?
0: It was Hagar. Good work, Maggie. All right, next tune. Name this track. That's all you get. keep going. You'll get it in the end. We all love listening to you sing, by the way.
10: I don't know what it's called.
0: No, you're too good for that. You've been former champions. You don't need any hints. But keep smiling and keep dancing, Maggie. It is Hello. It is Hello by Cat Empire. There you go. Your mum just found the answer at the last minute. Nice work. Still on music. What band had a hit with Don't Look Back in Anger?
10: Oasis.
0: Exactly right. Which Prime Minister was called the Silver Bodgy?
10: The Silver Bodgy was Hawke?
0: It was Bob Hawke. What dance proverbially, this is for you, Maggie. This is your dance question, and Mum can give you a whisper if you need it. What dance proverbially takes two to dance?
5: Tango. Tango.
0: Oh, you are a legend, Maggie. By the way, did you watch the grand final?
10: I did.
0: No. All right. Wrong.
10: I made Maggie watch the last 5 minutes.
0: Let's stick. Well, that was the 5 minutes that broke every Fremantle heart. Good. Next question is this. It is a sporty question. It's this one. Which country won the recent World Cup?
10: The Women's World Cup?
0: No, the Men's World one. The one just recently.
10: And it's five.
0: It's a five-letter word. Five-letter name.
10: Mm-hmm. I'm going to go with Italy.
0: Not Italy. They didn't even make it this year, which is quite the disgrace. Or disgrazio, as they would probably call it there at home in Firenze. Thanks, Kate and Maggie. Lovely play. Good work. It's 22 past 7. David Astor with you. Playing the quiz. Every answer, as you've just detected, has got five letters. See how you go. Let's go next to Asha, who's in Altona. Hey, Asha.
12: Good evening, David.
0: Good evening.
12: How are you?
0: I'm very well. I'm very well. Did you get any sense who our mystery voice might be? Here's another burst.
12: Not really, no.
0: Close your eyes. Sometimes it helps. I must admit, Tima put this together and I struggled. I could work out.
12: Is it a surname?
0: It's a five-letter surname. Here's a listen.
6: I don't really like to reveal my emotions in the public space.
11: I can get a bit emotional watching sport.
0: All right. Any thoughts on who that might be?
12: I feel like it's a tennis player.
0: I'm not going to give you biographical details. I'm just going to say.
12: Can I use it as a life and move on?
0: No, that's just a free shot. You can just move on from that. Don't worry about it.

0: Let's get on to the questions. You. Okay, the next question is, which country won the World Cup, the Men's World Football Cup, Soccer Cup?
1: España.
0: Or tonight it's Spain because we're just using
1: five. Yes, correct.
0: Exactly. Who is the Greek god of the underworld?
1: Hades,
0: exactly right.
1: Hades.
0: All right,
1: yes.
0: Here we go. Now, tune in. You get 6 seconds of this, but it is a song that has got five letters in the answer, in the title, and it was a huge hit. Hopefully you'll be able to work out the name of the tune, Aisha. Good
1: luck. Let's go.
0: That's all you get before the big bursting operatic.
1: Hello.
0: Yes, exactly right. Hello from the Cat Empire and then hello from Adele over on Saying Hello tonight. We're saying hello to Aisha in Altona, who's doing very well. She's found her momentum and her mojo. What's your favourite five-letter word, Aisha?
1: Oh, it's got to be pizza.
0: I'm glad that got mentioned. I think I'd call
1: it
0: bluff.
1: I was going to say it's my son's name, Ali. Shout out. He's not listening, but A-R-L-I-E, Ali.
0: Ah, yeah.
1: Old Scottish spelling. But, of course, that's my favourite five-letter. But I thought, no, I'll go pizza.
0: Pizza's a good one. It's a popular one. Everyone's going to approve of that one. All right. What company was co-founded by Steve Jobs?
1: Oh, Apple.
0: It was. And what was IBM's? It still remains something of an ongoing slogan. It's a one-word five-letter slogan from IBM. What is that slogan?
1: Ooh. So did they precede Microsoft?
0: I'm not sure. I think they did actually. Yep.
1: Okay, so one word slogan. Oh gosh. Was it like a marketing campaign?
0: It was a five-letter word. And it was a slogan and they used it for many years. Perhaps they still use it, I'm not sure. What was that one word?
1: Hang on, let me think. IBM. I'm closing my eyes because you told me that helps.
0: I'm not sure if it helps with the non-musical questions.
1: Oh, no, I might be stumped here.
0: Yeah, it's funny that you actually said the word in your musing about it. Keep listening, Aisha, and see if you
1: see if it comes to you.
0: Thanks for playing.
1: All right, thank you.
0: Ciao. 24 past 7. It's Michelle. She's calling in Frankston South. Now, she's the one who rode the horse
1: David.
0: Over the... was it the Dramana flyover or the Mount Eliza flyover, wasn't it, Michelle?
2: No, I was on the night the woman rode the horse. I didn't ride the horse.
0: Oh, I thought you might have been riding the horse.
2: I asked about the signs to do with that saying.
0: Oh, yes. And have we got to the bottom of that? I don't think we did.
2: No, I was waiting for you to
0: there's a limited staff here in terms of the detective agency. We can only do so much. We're fully stretched.
2: I think it's the crossing supervisor who's actually doing it.
0: It could well be. Now, do you know who our mystery voice might be? Have a listen.
3: I don't really like to reveal my emotions in the public space.
4: I can get a bit emotional watching sport.
0: Michelle?
2: I'm going to have a crack at Darcy Moore.
0: Darcy Moore's a very good guess. I can tell you that it's not a sporting person, but it's someone who obviously loves sport. But I'll give you a few details as we get closer to the end of the quiz, but it's not a sports person. It's certainly not Darcy Moore, but good guess. All right. Tell me.
2: Wordle.
0: Yeah, so what was the one word, five-letter word slogan that IBM used for many, many years?
2: I'm thinking it's think.
0: It's think. Exactly what Aisha said, saying I'm thinking what it might be and I can't think of it. She pretty much said the word twice but didn't actually say think as the answer. Let's stick with footy. The three-time flag-winning Brisbane player, midfielder, who's going to be playing for Collingwood in 2027. Lachlan. What's his name?
2: Lachie Neal.
0: Lachie Neal, N-E-A-L-E. What's the old name of Myanmar or Myanmar?
2: Oh, Tibet.
0: Not Tibet, Michelle. Keep listening. Great to hear from you. What's your five-letter word, by the way?
2: Oh, yeah. Oh, well, it changes every day, but I'd probably go with shine.
0: Oh, that's your starting word for Wordle?
2: Sometimes. But
0: okay.
2: Yeah, I just go random.
0: It's a good
2: day.
0: Word. It's a good word, shine. I can approve of that. I reckon that would get you a lot closer to the answer more quickly. Good on you, Michelle. Thanks for calling.
2: See you, David.
0: See ya. Phillip's next in Reservoir. G'day, Philip.
5: Oh, good evening, David. How are you?
0: Good. We've had shine and pizza and dance and smile. What's your five-letter word?
5: It's funny. I was thinking when I was asked this by your producer.
0: Wonderful teamer.
5: Oh, wow. And I thought, my starting word always for a Wordle is adieu because it's got four out of the five vowels in it. And it eliminates...
0: It does. It's a good one.
5: Yeah.
0: Although
5: it could be my parting words to you too very soon.
0: We'll see. Hopefully it's not too soon, Philip. If you get the mystery voice, you'll be able to stay a little longer. You're going to guess, aren't you?
5: Guessing it might be Hamish Blake, but I'm not sure.
0: No, it's a good guess, though. Hamish Blake is actually very close in terms of this person. And.

0: Okay. Just, I won't say too much more at the moment, but that's a very shrewd guess. All right, the one that pulled up, Michelle, was what is the former name of Myanmar?
1: That's Burma.
0: Burma, yes, not Tibet. Yes. What chess piece can move in any direction of any length? Any length of squares.
1: Queen.
0: It's a queen. It's the one that you want to get, even though the king is the one that brings it all undone. What? Now, this is a tricky one, and it might be where you say adieu, but if you're a lateral thinking sort of player, you'll be able to work this out. What Russian river sounds like an English word meaning rude?
1: Volga.
0: Well done, Philip. That's a very good get. Next question is this. Name this tune. Philip.
1: Relax.
0: Relax. Frankie Goes to Hollywood. Good work. What blacksmith's block is also part of our ear?
1: Anvil.
0: Nice. What Australian animal has replaced the Easter bunny in some promotions?
1: Oh, that would be the bilby.
0: Bilby, exactly right. Yes. What is the fruit of an oak tree?
1: Acorn.
0: You are flying at the moment. Here's one that might pull you up. What Australian movie, based on a Peter Carey novel, features the ad executive Harry Joy?
1: Oh, that was, I think, Bliss.
0: You are doing superbly here. This is Philip and Reservoir. We've got someone who's really getting deep into the list. Hang in there, because we've still got about another 16 questions that right now Philip is getting in there. All right. Name the dog owned by the Jetsons family, the Jetson family.
1: Oh, God. It's not been my adieu moment.
0: Your adieu moment. I think we should call it that in future. Have we reached our adieu moment?
1: Jetson's dog. Oh, I can't remember much of the Jetson. I mean, I grew up with it, but I didn't. Oh, Lord. Was it Astro?
0: No. Oh, that is a superb game. It was Astro. My Lord, I thought we were going to say adieu, but we're still hanging in there. Mind you, it is Astro.
1: Oh, my God.
0: It's exactly who it is. Oh, time for another tune. Okay. Good luck. Okay. Name this track. Philip.
1: Ooh, that is so familiar, but Let It All Out. I don't know.
0: Parting is such sweet sorrow.
1: Is it something? Shout. Is that Shout?
0: Oh, my Lord. That's twice now. Mm-hmm. You've just basically pulled defeat out of the jaws of victory or vice versa. You've pulled victory out of the jaws. I don't know what you've done, everything inside out, and you're still hanging in there. I think that's up to double figures now. Capital of Vietnam.
1: Hanoi.
0: If bovine is cow, what is ovine?
1: Sheep.
0: What is equine?
1: Horse.
0: What zodiac sign begins with a Mediterranean island? I should say, what Mediterranean island begins a zodiac sign?
1: Oh.
0: Because it's a five-letter word. It's a five-letter island, and it begins a zodiac sign.
1: Okay. Capricorn. Capri is
0: the answer. Yeah. Yes. Yeah. I have to say, this is as good a run as we've had on the quiz for many a month. And at this stage, I think you're up to about 15, which is fine going. Time now is 29 minutes to 8. Hang in there, everybody. Philip in Reservoir is completely bossing the quiz in a very stellar way. Coming up, we'll have a gentleman who can speak 8 languages, and he also can play 88 keys sublimely on a piano. But let's get to the next question. Again, we're looking for a five-letter word, and again, it's geographical. What is the only U.S. state that has one syllable?
1: Maine.
0: Who is the Australian tennis legend nicknamed Rocket?
1: Sports, my undoing, I think. Rocket. Tennis.
0: A lot of people behind you, unless you've got an answer quickly.
1: No. I'll pass.
0: I'll give you a round of applause. I have to say, that was absolutely brilliant playing, Philip.
1: Oh, thank you, David.
0: And finally we get to say adieu, but it was quite the lingering stay. Well done. Very good quizzing.
1: Yeah. Thank you. Thanks, David.
0: Good work. It's 28 minutes now to 8. That was very good, wasn't it? I think 15 was the total. That was Philip in Reservoir. Whoever wins tonight's quiz, I think, needs to remember Philip in their own prayers. Let's go next to Heather, who's in Neil. Hey, Heather.
2: How are you?
0: Wow. I think we're all a little dazzled by Philip tonight. Now
2: well,
0: with the...
2: I'm not much good at sport either, so, well, but I'll guess at Labor.
0: It is Labor. Well done, Rod Rocket Labor. Nice work. Yes, the Rod Labor Arena could have been the Rocket Arena. Now, speaking of sport, this is someone who loves their sport. They're not a sports person, though, or at least they're not known for their sport. They're known for another pursuit.
2: No idea.
0: You're going to pass on that.
2: No.
0: Let's get to the next question. That is... What is the what sport? Sorry to do this to you. Is played by the Wallabies.
2: Rugby.
0: Yeah, it's rugby. Exactly right. What is the stage name of singer Wally De Becker?
2: Never heard of him.
0: Mm.
2: No, that's short.
0: What
2: and
0: about
2: sweet.
0: If I said to you someone that I used to know, Heather?
2: I don't know.
0: Well, it's lovely to know you as always. Yeah, thank you for calling
2: can you
0: in.
2: Come up with a better word than alleged.
0: Oh, what's your five-letter word?
2: Globe, but I'm sick of hearing people being alleged of doing something.
0: Well, we've got to say that by the letter of the law. We have to do that.
2: Yeah, I understand that, but there must be a better word.
0: Well, perhaps we could throw in supposedly or a rumoured say. It's also why we're here, the ABC understands. It's a caveat because we can't say that this is a verified information.
2: I understand that, but you're the word man. Surely you can find
0: well, I think allegedly
2: word.
0: Does what it needs to do. It's possibly that we use it at every opportunity, which is the real issue. Thank you, Heather.
2: Bye.
0: All the best. Who's next? One and only Karen from Altona Meadows. Hey, Karen.
3: Hello.
0: We've had so many lovely words, including Honda.
3: Hi, I'm
0: pizza. Adieu. What's your five-letter word?
3: Faith.
0: Faith. I thought I even had faith as an example. There I had beach, faith, pizza, and slurp. All right. Do you know who our mystery voice is tonight, Karen?
3: I can only guess, though. I'll say Michael Bublé.
0: Oh, good guess. Bublé, you're getting closer in terms of what they do. They're not a sports person. They're well known in the entertainment industry. Not a singer, however. Good guess, though.
3: Okay.
0: Let's see if we can get to the next question, and that is, what is the name of Wally De Becker? His stage name, Gotye, is his name. I can't believe I just gave you the answer.
3: I was just going to say that anyway.
0: I just, for some reason, read out the answer. I haven't done that before. I've been away for a week. And
3: I did know that one.
0: Yeah, okay, well, you certainly did now. What musical instrument traditionally plays reveille?
3: Oh, I'm going to get down straight away, really. Any little clues?
0: That's a very little clue. At least I'm not kneeling out the answer. I'm probably doing worse. What do you think it is?
3: Is it flute?
0: Not a flute. Good guess though, Karen. Thanks for playing.
3: Yeah. I knew something didn't I?
0: Oh, well, that's how it works. But Philip and Reservoir certainly knew plenty as well. Thanks for calling in.
3: Thank you.
0: All the best. Wow, we're getting close. Hang in there. Who's going to win tonight? We'll find out. Who's going to do a Bradbury? I think we're here to Bradbury tonight. It's Maggie calling in from Carrum Downs. Hey, Maggie.
4: Hello, how are you?
0: Good. Now, soldiers wake up to reveille traditionally. What instrument traditionally plays a reveille?
4: A bugle
0: is what I'm looking for. Nice work. Our mystery speaker is in entertainment. He's not a sports person. He loves his sport, however, as he confesses here.
5: I don't really like to reveal my emotions in the public space. I can get a bit emotional watching sport.
0: Any theory who that might be, Maggie?
4: I've got a little one.
0: Go for it.
4: Simon Baker.
0: Oh, you are an absolute gem. Exactly who it is. Simon Baker, Mr. 5'5" himself. I'm a 5'5", but we're going to get Naomi Watts. But then Tima came up with Simon Baker, and it was a beauty. Nice work, Maggie. You get yourself a life, and you might need it. You could potentially win the quiz. So there you go. What is the capital of Morocco?
4: Morocco. Oh.
0: No, you can let that one slip. That's Rabat. But... hopefully you'll know the name of this. Good luck. Here's the tune. It has five letters in the title. So we're never gonna survive unless... Unless what, Maggie?
4: No, sorry. I'm not good with names, songs, know the words.
0: That's all right. But what's your five-letter word? I was very impressed with your Simon Baker pickup. What's your five-letter word? What's your favourite five-letter word?
4: Today is a duck.
0: Good on you, Maggie. Thanks for calling in. 1300 222 774. It's Tim in Blackburn. Simon Baker was our mystery voice. G'day, Tim.
6: G'day.

0: This is a Sealed tune and it sounds like this. Unless, name of the tune, Tim?
1: Crazy.
0: Crazy is good. Hang in there. What is the name of the curly little line that hangs over the N in Pinata?
1: I better give you my five-letter word because I don't know the answer to
0: What's your five-letter word?
1: It's my daughter's name, Niamh.
0: Oh, I love that. N-A-E-V-E?
1: N-I-A-M-H.
0: A gorgeous name. Thank you so much. Lovely to hear from you, Tim. And do you know what that little squiggle is called?
1: No.
0: No. All right. Good on you, Tim. Thanks for calling.
1: Thank you.
0: We are down to that. Whoever knows the name of that squiggle is going to be the winner tonight. Maybe Ray and Barwon Heads knows it. Hey, Ray.
2: Hello, David.
0: Now, if I was going to make you a pinata, I'd spell it properly on the piece of paper and I'd say, mate, I have made you a P-I-N squiggle over the N, A-T-A. What is the squiggle called?
2: I don't know if I'm going to pronounce it right, but I call it a tilde.
0: A tilde is exactly the name we're looking for. Ray, you are tonight's winner.
2: Yes!
0: You've done it! You've completely Bradbury'd it.
2: Oh.
0: Not a verb, but you've come in and you've identified the squiggle from the Spanish alphabet, which means we'll send you a tilde in the mail. No, we don't have any tildes to give away. All the tildes were given away by Arvo's. But I must ask you, what's your five-letter word? It's probably going to be tilde now. What is your favourite five-letter word?
2: Well, my favourite five-letter word is in the word unit.
0: Tell me more.
2: It's unity.
0: Oh, unity is a gorgeous word. Although, yes. You know that one little switch turns unite into untie. So take great care with your unity, Ray, but well done.
2: We often untie the piñata after a party, don't we, girls?
0: It's very true. I do love the fact that the piñata is the most hit-upon creature at any party. Did you know that? And I can tell you, you made the most of your opportunity with your unity. Selection team.
2: Dream come true, Dave.
0: I could just tell how pumped you are. Forget about Lockie Neal. This is Ray from Barwon Heads. He's just collected the Tilde Award. Well done, mate.
2: Party tonight.
0: party tonight. Bring on the piñatas and the tildes as well. We have got our next guest. He's a bit of everything because he can speak eight languages. He has got heritage of both British, Italian and Portuguese. He's recorded in Brazil. He's recorded in Italy. He's travelled all around the world. And why? Well, you're about to hear some entrancing piano music. He is a fine virtuoso of the piano. He'll be joining us very shortly. Let's have a tune before we get to meet Dan Costa. This track, I should be playing a little bit of the tunes that we played tonight. Let's do The Limit of Love. Gorgeous track from Boy and Bear. Thanks for playing tonight's little game. My favourite five-letter word, David, is sleep, says Dave. Good on you, Dave. 19.

0: Boy and Bear, the name of that band, Limit of Love. It's a gorgeous tune, is it not? And a big shout out too, we have to say, to Philip in Reservoir, if you're still listening, Philip, because while it was fantastic to have a Bradbury tonight, it was due to the giant work of Philip in the middle of the list. It's coming up to 8:15, David Astor with you, and shortly we'll be joined by a gentleman who's as much a pianist as he is a linguist, and he's using the language of music to inspire and educate the next generation of virtuosos. That's coming up after this.
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0: little appetizer there of En Camino by Dan Costa from the album Beams, five-letter word, I hope you noticed. And Dan, who will be performing at the Counts in Clayton, we'll give you the details in a moment, as well as the Jazz Lab in Brunswick, is here in the studio to celebrate, well, a world of music as much as the two performances that are encroaching. Dan Costa, thanks for joining us.
1: Thank you very much for having me.
0: I have to ask you first off, have you ever played Frisbee?
1: I used to as a kid, but rarely.
0: Because I shook your hands and it was almost like I fell into your hands. They're so soft and they're so dexterous. I sense the dexterity in your hands as you grasp mine. And I'm wondering, do you ever risk anything, whether it's Frisbee or whether it's, you know, if you are a pianist and you've been traveling the world as a brilliant piano player around the world, have you ever damaged your hands?
1: So far, not really.
0: Well, you're very lucky. You're very lucky. But I must ask, your background, you've got a blend, a wonderful salad of British, Italian and Portuguese heritage. And you also have the middle name of Greco. It's almost as though you are a creature of the world. It's as though music is your first language. Was it a musical family?
1: Yeah, so my parents used to listen to a lot of music at home, different musicians, mm-hmm. So Italian on my mum's side, and also Portuguese fado, British pop artists, American artists as well, but of course there was often Brazilian music in the mix, and for me that was kind of the union between my parents in a way, because then living in Brazil, especially in the region of São Paulo, I realized that many people had this mix of Italian and Portuguese, and of course with the very strong influence of African rhythms. So when I then lived and studied in Brazil, for me it was great because I found that African element, that rhythmic element, which was combined with the Latin background.
0: Mm-hmm. Because the African element is also rich in jazz. I understand that there's quite clear lineage between African music and jazz music. Is that something you've explored in your albums and even in performances?
1: Yeah, of course, because they both are related to this age of discovery, and well, the dark side is also of course a slave trade, yeah. But the beauty of music, in my opinion, and I often mention this when I give masterclasses about different styles, and I talk a lot about the history of the styles, because it's not like bossa nova just fell from the moon, you know. And it's important to understand how it evolved from samba, from chorinho, from lundu, modinha, etc. So of course the beauty of music is the ability to recapture all these different styles, which has probably have disappeared, because as you know, in these voyages of the slaves, many people died, unfortunately, and then some instruments were kept, and then they brought their traditions with them, and then this combined with the Portuguese influences, the European influences, and then the immigrants as well, not just the colonizers. So all of this was part of the
0: mix. It's this rich oceanic conflux of influences, of melodies, of beats, of cadences. You're in the center of it. I feel as though you've got that rare privilege because of your background and because of your appetite for learning and your insatiable desire for music. I feel as though you are in this unique place of being something like a world music ambassador. Tell me about that. I'd like to know about the role, how the responsibility of that, because you have got this great opportunity to propagate the joys of music as an educator. What are some of the exercises that you do as a teacher when it comes to trying to instill that same passion that you possess as an artist?
1: Well, thank you for the ambassador part. And I think it's important to also underline that when I do tours, I often collaborate also with instruments beyond this world. Mm. For example, when I toured India in 2019, I collaborated with sarod, which is an Indian instrument, the fusion. I've also performed with Syrian artists, you know, so
0: and indigenous artists in Mexico as well. And
1: that's
0: a lot
1: true,
0: of
1: definitely. Yeah. Unfortunately, not yet Australia, but maybe
0: well,
1: one day.
0: Because
1: I think music is
0: arms.
1: Definitely a vehicle to for people to showcase. And as I said earlier, with the slave trade, for example, music was an act of liberation, and that's why this Brazilian music is so rich, because you have all these situations where samba developed because it was seen as an act of liberation, and so. To answer your question about the activities with the students, I think an important part of this is understanding where it came from and also the intricacies of these different rhythms, because they might seem similar in some respects, for example, bossa nova, samba, but there are very subtle differences. You know, for example, bossa nova brings forward the minimalistic aspect, you know, of it doesn't have all those intricacies of the samba in terms of percussion, but it has it brought a more greater harmonic sophistication. But then there was samba jazz, which combined two. So it's complex, but I think it's important to make students aware of this. Yeah, and
0: a lot of people are listening and thinking, who is this erudite man? I can tell you it's Dan Costa, who's a jazz world music pianist. He's also a multilinguist as well, with 8 languages to his credit, and has been passing on the 9th language, the universal language of music, traveling around the world with some performances coming up. One is happening on October 7th. Now, that's tomorrow night, is it not? The Counts at Clayton. I'm just doing my math. 7th of October.
1: Yeah, exactly. That's... with musicians such as Al Kerr on the drums, Jacqueline Gowler on the vocals, and also a bassist from Cuba who I met today, and we had a really interesting discussion about another fascinating universe, which is Cuban music. Yeah, because I performed there last year. I performed at a festival and we talked about this. So tomorrow it will be a great opportunity to bring together these different worlds.
0: Danny, who lived in Brazil for a number of years, enjoying the conversation. Dan, have you ever incorporated into Brazilian music instrument the berimbau?

0: Italian influences. You had your father's sort of Portuguese. Was there a style of music that they found harmony as a couple? I mean, because for you growing up, I would have imagined that you'd hear the, whether it's rising operatic music or whether it's the fader of Portugal, you'd associate one respectively with that's mum's music, that's dad's music. Which was the music that brought the whole Costa family together?
1: Well, that's an interesting question, especially because they didn't like music in the same way. I think my mum was much more adamant and interested in music than my father. My father would listen to Chopin, for example, classical music, but he said to me that it was always in the background, whereas my mum was always very passionate and vocal about, you know, Motown. Yeah, yeah, but even the American artists, African-American artists, Motown, she really liked. And of course, great Italian artists like Lucio Dalla, Gianni Morandi, who our listeners, I know Melbourne has a big Italian community. So they might know these artists. But I think the Brazilian link played an important role here in the because obviously there was, as I mentioned earlier, this meeting of different cultures. But by the way, I was named after a song. Do you know which song?
0: Okay, so you're talking about your Dan Costa.
1: No, Daniel. Just Daniel. The name Daniel.
0: Oh, is it not the Elton John song, is it?
1: Exactly.
0: Really? Yeah, that's amazing. So they enjoyed also Sir Reginald Dwight.
1: Yeah, exactly.
0: So you're not just only doing that Monash University, it's called The Counts. It's in Clayton. If you'd like to get tickets, you can do that through the Counts. Monash University, it's all part of the jazz festival there at The Counts. That's tomorrow night. You'll get to see Dan Costa in concert with some other world musicians, with some curious and bizarre and beautiful instruments. So that's happening tomorrow night. And then October 8th, which is the Thursday night, you're playing at the Jazz Lab in Brunswick. What are you doing there, Dan?
1: So at the Jazz Lab, it will be trio performance. Mm-hmm. Yeah, so mainly bass and drums also tomorrow. But what's special about tomorrow is the presence of the vocalist, which I mentioned earlier. So we're going to perform a couple of tunes from my album. So one of them, for example, is Love Dance, which is a very famous jazz standard, first released by George Benson in 79, but then covered by Barbara Streisand and, you know, who's who of music, and written by Ivan Lins, a Brazilian legendary artist that I recorded with. And then also O Barquinho by Roberto Menescal, a famous bossa nova, which I also recorded with. He's a great artist who still performs, yeah, Roberto Menescal. He's part of this golden generation of bossa nova. A Little Boat in English, which was also sung by Ella Fitzgerald, for example. And then we're going to do my original composition recorded with Leila Pinheiro, part of this album Switch Três Rios, released in 2016, which actually celebrates 10 years. This year I'm celebrating 10 years of recording, touring, performing. So it's also part of these celebrations.
0: You're also involved in a project called Voice for the Voiceless. That's the Paw Prints. It's a very important cause to you, is animal welfare.
1: Yeah, indeed. Indeed. And also this is part of my last album, Beams, which is called Beams because it's celebrates light in its different forms, so metaphysical, physical, and animals play an important part in this. Perhaps not all animals, but specifically dogs in this case, paw prints. And I don't myself have a dog, but in the place where I live, there are many dogs, stray dogs who are luckily well kept. Sorry?
0: Where's home now? So you in
1: so
0: Brazil?
1: Batumi in Georgia.
0: Yeah. In Georgia.
1: Yeah, yeah.
0: Wow.
1: The Caucasus.
0: Coming up, we've got Michael McGurr, and we're going to be asking everyone, who is that hero in your life? Who's that person who just stepped in? May have been a complete stranger. I'm wondering if you've had such a moment, because you've travelled around the world. I know that you've been involved in all sorts of musical projects and lots of transit in between. Have you ever had that kind stranger who just stepped in and, if not saved your life, made a beautiful difference in what would have been a very calamitous or difficult day? Do you know who that person might be?
1: That's a tough question because I think many, many people contributed. It wouldn't be possible for me to pinpoint one person. But I think coming back to your previous question, animals contributed a lot to my happiness and to my music. And not just animals, also the rest of nature. In fact, there's a tune in my last album called Cypress, which celebrates the importance of trees. Cypress is one example of a tree which in Mediterranean culture is very important. This tune, for example, was written on the island of Cyprus, but called Cyprus. And it's also connected to my current PhD, which is in

0: botanical knowledge, so it's related to the environment as well.
1: Well, I know that Margaret Atwood, the Canadian writer, just put aside $1 million for bird conservation. The reason being is because it's as close to rapture as human beings can get, that is, observing birds closely, or animals for that matter, or getting lost in the hypnotic threads and strands of your music. It's been a pleasure to meet you, Dan.
0: Likewise.
1: You are a jazz world. I'm going to call you an ambassador, and you just chafed when I said virtuoso, not a word you embrace. Is that right?
0: No, I do. It's just that virtuoso is commonly associated with classical music and people who play fast speed. And I remember, for example, Randy Brecker, the great trumpet player who I recorded with, he talked about the fact that I had clear, you know, chops and technique and everything, but I used it sparingly because my goal was to transmit passion and emotion. Yeah, and so...
1: Well, you're a painter then. I'm going to say that you're an oral painter rather than a virtuoso. It's been a delight to meet you. If you'd like to get along to the Counting Clayton tomorrow night, you can do that through the Monash University website, and on the following night, Thursday, at the Jazz Lab in Brunswick. Dan Costa, thanks again for being part of tonight's show.
0: Thank you. Obrigado, grazie.
1: Obrigado to you, my friend.
2: Everything Melbourne.
3: Well, the local ABC gives me a voice. And even if my voice isn't that important, sometimes I can add something to the conversation. And I appreciate that.
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0: ABC News, hello, I'm Satyam Weinstein. OpenAI has admitted its actions were not good enough after one of its agents breached an Australian government website in June, saying it added more precautions to its training environments. It took weeks before Australia was notified via an email to a generic inbox. The company's chief strategy officer, Jason Kwon, has faced a parliamentary hearing into AI in Sydney and was asked if CEO Sam Altman was aware of the breach when he met with Deputy Prime Minister on September 1st.
1: He was not aware at the time that he met.
2: Why is that? It seems like a fairly important thing for the CEO to be aware of.
1: Yeah. So I agree that the process by which people became aware of this incident inside our company could have been much better.
0: Australia's peak body for international education says a drop in student intake under the Coalition's proposed migration policy would have dire financial consequences. The opposition wants to eliminate temporary graduate visas, which allow most international students to live and work in Australia for up to 3 years after they graduate. The CEO of the International Education Association of Australia, Phil Honeywood, says universities would be under incredible financial strain.
3: What everybody needs to recognise is that the new buildings on campus, the research output and many of the courses that enrol our domestic students are paid for off the back of international students paying on average 3 times more in tuition fees than what the same course would cost a domestic student.
0: Two soldiers remain in hospital following a fatal vehicle rollover at a military training base in the Northern Territory yesterday. The Australian Defence Forces identified the 28-year-old soldier who died in the crash as Corporal Brendan Hannam. The ADF says the incident will be investigated by military police and the Land Accident Investigation Board. Chief of Army, Lieutenant General Susan Coyle, says 5 others in the vehicle were flown to hospital in Darwin.
4: 2 remain in hospital in a stable condition in Darwin, and the other 3 are currently in Robertson Barracks in our hospital ward being monitored.
0: A climate delegation of more than a dozen leaders, including Prime Minister Anthony Albanese, has visited the tiny Pacific island nation of Tuvalu as part of a pre-COP summit. The world's second lowest-lying country is particularly vulnerable to coral bleaching and rising sea levels. Fiji's Environment Minister Linda Tabuya says there are many dangers the Pacific Islands face.
5: The threat of climate change is not a distant threat. It is what we are living right now. It means a loss of identity. There's a sense of loss there for our people. Of course, if they move from coastal areas up into the hills, there's a loss of the access to their livelihoods.
0: Unrest in the remote top-end community of Wataya is continuing, with NT police reporting multiple disturbances involving large amounts of armed people. Officers say 2 people have been wounded after being struck by what they believe were a crossbow. Over the past few weeks, more police have been stationed in the region, with community elders condemning the violence. Victoria police say detectives are undertaking a search in the state's west as part of ongoing investigations into the alleged murder of 13-year-old Layla Jeffrey. Earlier this year, a 16-year-old boy was charged with the murder of Ms. Jeffrey, whose body was found in bushland in July after she was reported missing from the town of Donald. Police say they can't comment further on the investigation as it remains before the courts. South Australia's Police Commissioner Grant Stevens says he's never been dishonest when asked about rumours that he would be the state's next governor. It was announced today that Mr. Stevens will become SA's 37th governor, replacing Francis Adamson. Mr. Stevens has acknowledged that his appointment has been a percolating rumour for some time. He'll be sworn in on December 9th. Mr. Stevens says SA Premier Peter Malinauskas asked him to take on the role last month.
6: I have been asked numerous times about being the next governor, and I've never been dishonest in my response. And my commentary has always been, not knowing exactly when I would step away from policing, that I do have approximately 2 years left on my contract, and I'm focused on the role of Commissioner of Police, which was a truthful statement at the time.
0: In basketball, Adelaide 36ers player Nick Rakosevich has been handed a 1-game suspension for making contact with a player's face, but will still play in tomorrow night's game with an early guilty plea and a fine. The game review panel graded the third quarter contact with an opposition player's face as intentional, low impact and high contact. That attracts a 1-game suspension, but the club's accepted the early guilty plea and will instead pay a $1,500 fine. Meanwhile, the undermanned side has signed a new injury replacement player, Corey Webster, ABC News.
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15: And good news, Greg in Geelong. Dan Costa is still with us. He's chatting along with Tima on the other side of the glass, and he'll be able to hear this. Greg in Geelong, wow, what a brilliantly delightful and wonderfully talented guest Dan Costa is. Bravo to that young man. It really was a delight, and well, I'm sure it will be a memorable evening if you get along to the Counts at Clayton tomorrow night, and the same at the Jazz Lab on Thursday night. So if you are a lover of world music and jazz music, then Dan Costa is at the heart of both those genres. We've got a prize to give away tonight. Yes, it is a double pass to go along to see the MSO perform live right beside the Tim Burton film Edward Scissorhands. So all you have to do, if you'd like to get along to this event, and I can tell you it's happening in late October, we'll give you a double pass, which it's a very decent prize. We are seeking your story about that hero in your life. Now, it could be a teacher. It could be a stranger who helped you change your tire when you're trapped in the middle of nowhere. It could have been a kind family that helped you out when you were stricken overseas. It could be anyone who's basically made that difference. It could be someone who came out and rescued you from wild surf. Whoever has got that story that captures our hearts and captures, more importantly, the heart of Michael McGurr, who'll be joining us very shortly. As tonight we look at the hero who saved me, who is that hero for you? Could be someone who saved you from a boring conversation. It could be a hero that saved you from a dangerous dog in the park. 1300 222 774. We want to do a bit of a shout out tonight to heroes. That's our topic, and I think it's a lovely antidote to what has been at times a pretty dreary and a pretty difficult work and news week, as the cost of living squeezes, as the news headlines become a little doomier as we scroll. Let's talk about those people who really made that vital difference in our lives. Who is that for you? Give us a call, and the story that moves us all is the story that will win a double pass to go along and see the MSO perform right alongside Edward Scissorhands' show. It's a beautiful multimedia event of music and visual richness. 1300 222 774, if you've got that story for us. You can text in on 0437 774 774, seeking a hero story, a herogram, if you'd like to be part of the running for that double pass. A little later in the show, as we move on from heroism and what makes a hero, we'll be talking a few other things tonight, and I'm going to give you a hint that when Jeff Jenkins comes in, he's got a tune that will introduce you to a word that you possibly don't know. So I'm keen to know whether a song has ever taught you a word. I've got a few examples of words that Missy Higgins taught me and Georgia Fields taught me, and a few others as well. And before then, Midnight Snacks. Naomi Crisanto is going to tiptoe in, and she's going to give us all the best snacks. When nobody's looking, what are you going to indulge in? She's got some inspiration for you as well. So let's salute the heroes. Call in now if you feel like being in the running for the MSO double pass. 1300 222 774. 1300 222 774. Michael McGurr coming in shortly, talking about what makes a hero. And you can text into on 0437 774 774. This is Yothu Yindi. This is Japana, or Sunset Dreaming.

A bit of Didge as the signature flourish. Gorgeous track from Yothu Yindi. The Tribal Voice was the album. That's Japana, Sunset Dreaming. And Dan Costa, the man who's British, Italian and Portuguese, can speak seven languages, listening in, thinking, wow, what is this tune? Well, that is a blast from one of our finest Indigenous bands, Yothu Yindi, from 1991. It's 13 now past eight. We are tonight, as part of our chat with Michael McGurr, who comes in every month or so, we're going to be opening the lines and offering a prize to the person who can tell us the most moving,

0: the most salient story about heroism, if you've got a story about when that person interceded and made that vital difference, it could be a very subtle thing that they did. It could be a life-changing thing that they did. But whatever it is, it was a heroic moment. Who was that person and what did they do in your life? It could be a mentor. It could have been someone who guided you through a difficult phase in life. It could have been an incident that took place in a park or a crowd and you needed help and that help was there, a friendly hand that saved the day. 1300 222 774. If you've got a herogram to share and be in the running to go off and see the MSO performing live right beside the Tim Burton classic Edward Scissorhands. 1300 222 774, or you can text in on 0437 774 774. It's 14 past 8.
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0: I love this segment because we're starting to get to know you. That's the best part of this. The segment, we're calling it all sorts of things. You complete me or finish this sentence, but someone who's always here to complete the puzzle of the chat is Michael McGurr, who's a mission director at Caritas. He's also the author of Ideas to Save Your Life and Books to Save Your Life. Michael, great to have you back in the studio and on the airwaves. How are you?
5: I'm marvellous, but I might be going back out to the car to ring in because I'm rather keen to win this prize myself.
0: Oh, well, bad luck. You can't be eligible. However, if you want to tell Jenny to just quietly ring in and tell a story that you love, well, I can't stop her, of course.
5: Well, I'll be embarrassed if her hero is not me. And I'd be very surprised if it was.
0: Before we get to a couple of calls, Lynn and Jenny ready to share their stories. I mean, hero, I suppose we know what a hero is if we're watching a film or we're watching a piece of theatre, but how do we understand what a hero is in life?
5: Look, the word gets overused, doesn't it?
0: It does.
5: Anybody. But my criterion is when you admire somebody in public and then you meet them and you admire them even more. And I had an experience of that with Kathy Freeman.
0: Oh, really?
5: Because I thought she's a fantastic person and everything. And then my son was doing Taekwondo and she had a friend who was involved. And one Saturday morning she turns up at this Taekwondo place out in the suburbs to support her friend. And she was just great and natural and easy. No airs and graces. And I like that aspect. That's a real hero.
0: I really like that definition because it's so true. There's an adage that floats about on social media. If you want to get past an infatuation, get to know the person.
5: Yes.
0: But that person who is genuine, who seems exactly as they are in public life, as they are in private life, it's a unique individual.
5: Or even better, you know, and that was the vibe I got off Kathy Freeman. And somebody I know who met Ash Barty had exactly the same.
0: I'm sure. And both wonderful Indigenous athletes too, which there might be something in that. 1300 222 774, the authenticity of the hero and that hero in your life. I'd love to get your stories on this. Our first caller is Lynn, who's calling in from North Fitzroy. Hello, Lynn.
6: Oh, hello.
0: Tell us your story.
6: Well, I don't think they quite qualify as heroes, but to me they were. It was three young fellas, and it's back in 1971, and I was up in Laos.
0: Yeah.
6: And in Vientiane, and I decided I wanted to get to Chiang Mai, and I looked at a map, and there was a railway line that went down Thailand. There was a major highway went down highway, and it crossed over a railway line that went up to Chiang Mai. So I thought that was pretty simple.
0: Yeah.
6: So I got myself on the bus, and by the time I got to the location where I thought I should get off, it was the middle of the night. It was absolutely dark.
0: Terrifying.
6: I got off and couldn't see a station. I had no idea what to do. And these three young Thai fellas came up. They didn't speak English. I didn't speak Thai. I said, chu, chu, chu, and showed them a map where I was hoping to find a railway line. And they suddenly got very activated and said, you know, like I understood them saying, quick, quick, and they helped me get into their car. They threw my backpack in the boot. I jumped in the car with these fellas and we headed off through the dark. And like after about 10 minutes, I was thinking, okay.
0: Whoops. Yep. What have I done here?
6: And we got to the station and there was a train pulling out. And one guy, so we all jumped out. One guy got a hold of my hand and he sort of helped fling me onto the train as it was moving.
0: Wow.
6: Another one fling my backpack on, but the other one had run to the ticket office and bought a ticket for me. And I couldn't say thank you to them properly.
0: You've done that now. Gone. I'm not sure if they're listening to 774 on a Tuesday evening.
5: But I'd be surprised if they weren't.
0: Oh, well, I'd be disappointed, actually. They really were. And, Lynn, you're talking about this was in the 70s, so it would have been
6: I was 23 years old.
0: Unbelievable.
5: Oh, well, I wonder how the world would play that situation these days, but let's not go there.
0: I do like that idea, though, that at 23 there's this idea, yes, risk is always part of anyone's life, but at 23 we seem to be much more open to dabbling in risky behaviour.
6: Yeah.
0: But in the end you found the kindred spirits and very kind saviours, Lynn.
6: Yeah, absolutely.
0: Oh, I'm so thrilled and so relieved. And it'd be lovely for you to get that opportunity to say thank you, because I can hear the gratitude now all those years later. Thank you for calling in, Lynn.
6: Yeah, good on you
0: all
6: for
0: the
6: your
0: best.
6: Show.
0: It's a pleasure.
6: I really enjoy it.
0: Thank you so much, Lynn. Yes. David Astell and Michael McGurr, and we're seeking your hero stories. Lynn has stepped forward. What's your hero story? It can be when you're travelling. It can be if you're in a difficult stage of life. It might be a health issue. It could be someone who just steps in and helps you with a stricken car or repairs your bicycle if you're in the middle of nowhere. 1300 222 774. Jenny, before we get to Jenny, I've got to ask, who springs to mind for you? Because you have done plenty of hair-raising things, Michael. You've pedalled all your way from Sydney to Melbourne. Have you ever had that person who's just come from nowhere, a complete stranger?
5: Remember one time I was in hospital and I just had an operation and I was feeling real crook. And in the middle of the night, this person appeared and got me to the bathroom and got me back. And I was in an undignified situation. Mm-hmm. And by the time I woke up next day, they were gone. It was it was literally like an angel.
0: And you never knew who that person was?
5: Never did.
0: That's incredible.
5: And I did try to find out. And I'll tell you one other. People might not enjoy this. I happened to be attacked by a kidney stone in the dog food aisle at Woolworths.
0: I thought you said in a kidney there for a minute.
5: No,
0: but a kidney stone.
5: If anybody's had renal colic, it's awful.
0: Excruciating.
5: And it was just terrible, and I made a big mess. And the kids working at Woolies that day, they would have been about 17, they were fantastic. And it was a lesson to me, because up until then they were completely indifferent, but a genuine life emergency turned them into caring people, and they couldn't do enough.
0: There's that idea that the hero, we may find the hero in us if the situation demands it. But what both those stories reflect is dignity. You were in a situation where your dignity was threadbare. You were in a kind of state of distress.
5: And extremely vulnerable.
0: And vulnerable.
5: And
0: yes,
5: if somebody had been rude or something like that, it would have hurt it would have hurt very deep.
0: Oh, that's a good example. Let's get to Jenny in Greensboro with her story. Hello there, Jenny.
7: Hi.
0: What happened to you?
7: First, can I just say I'm a long-time listener and first-time caller.
0: Oh, how exciting. We love that. Here's a round of applause for just being so bold as to call in. You've already won at life by calling in, Jenny. Thank you for that.
7: I did just want to thank you for your show, because you
0: really
7: just bring joy and life and amazing guests and music, and I'm just so grateful, because I feel like you open my mind and world continually.
0: Wow.
7: So just, yeah, run for thank
0: Are you going
7: that.
0: To put me forward as your hero and then we can give you the prize?
7: No.
5: One ticket each.
0: We're not so venal. Tell us your story, Jenny.
7: Right. So I just want to thank, I had some neighbours, Graham and Karen, in Bendigo, mm-hmm. and I was living on a 3-acre property where I suddenly

0: suddenly found myself as a single mum of teenage boys and having to work full time, and just being able to manage that property became a bit much. And he was, you know, a fair few years older than me, retired, but he just gave up his time over 3 years to help teach me and do a lot for me to maintain my property. He helped me with my dog. I had to build a fence to keep her in because she kept getting out to chase the kangaroos. He helped me build a gate. He stored my caravan when I was trying to move to Melbourne. They looked after my house when I went on holidays. And I just, yeah, I don't think I would have got through that time. And they also just gave me an incredible listening ear and lots of hugs when there were times where there were tears.
1: Wow. What were their names, Jenny?
0: Graham and Karen from Bendigo. So,
1: I love how sustained that love is too, Michael. And so support in all its forms, whether it is about the tender active ear or whether it is about minding things, advice, even maintaining the property. Did you get a chance to thank them in a full-hearted way, Jenny? I hope you did.
0: I did. I definitely did. And I get to still keep in touch with them. Actually going to head back to Bendigo shortly to see them again, hopefully. When I thanked him at the time, his words were, we would just hope that someone would do this for our daughters if she ever needed it. Because I had no family around me and I didn't, and that was part of the reason. And they were just, so beautiful and generous.
1: That's a great story. I love that. And it's also a familiar, phrase too, isn't it, Michael, that I hope someone would do the same for me in a similar situation.
2: Well, you know, we were coming back from China in the middle of the year, and we were on the plane, and my wife Jenny was sitting next to a guy who was coming to Australia for the first time, an international student, and our daughter had just finished a semester in Shanghai studying, and Jenny befriended this guy next to her, and we ended up taking him out for lunch and helping him find the things he needs to do at Kmart and all that. And Jenny said, well, I just hope that people would help Claire and our kids exactly the same way. And I do think there is something in that, you know.
1: There is this idea of, do unto others, this notion of reciprocating. And that's a gorgeous example of that. Jenny, the Graham and Karen, and we big shout out if they're listening. We hope they are, or friends of. But Jenny, thank you for putting their names forward as the heroes in your life.
0: No worries. Thank you. Thanks so much for the segment. Appreciate it.
1: Absolute pleasure. So we're seeking your herograms. If you'd like to call in and tell us a herogram, it can be a light story. It can be a heavy story. We are looking for those people who've made that massive difference in your life that has seen you to happiness and health and surviving for that matter.
2: Do we have people waiting there at the moment?
1: We do have one or two, yeah. But have you got another tale for us?
2: Well, I just want to share the story of yesterday. Mm-hmm. My son had his graduation from Monash and Benedict. Well
1: congratulations.
2: Done.
1: Congratulations.
2: But this, I don't want to talk about Benedict, although...
1: No, we're going to move on from Benedict.
2: But in the ceremony, which was beautiful, there were 22 people getting doctorates. Mm-hmm. 20 of them were women. Mm-hmm. And people, you know, I think they looked down their noses at this. Some of the things that were covered in the doctorates, there was a woman from Nigeria who had researched the kids who'd grown up with the Boko Haram and the terrorist impact.
1: Yeah.
2: There was a woman from Papua New Guinea who'd looked at violence in communities in the highlands. There was a Sudanese guy from the western suburbs of Melbourne who was looking at the impact of behaviours in the young Sudanese community in Melbourne. There was a woman who had done a doctorate in bioethics, looking at the ethical use of data in hospitals. These 22, some of them were a bit esoteric,
1: I mean, what you've outlined there are stewards of the next generation.
2: And I was
1: stewards
2: thinking,
1: of the future.
2: Why isn't this on the news?
1: Well, why isn't it on an evening show? I mean, we are actually bringing and introducing a new segment called Doctor Who, and we're going to get to meet some doctorate and PhD students to hear about.
2: I was so impressed, and people, because doing a doctorate is pretty hard work,
1: that's
2: I gather.
1: Hard, but that's a good example.
2: And I was just, in fact, I went up to the woman from Nigeria afterwards and I said to her, look, you inspire me. Because to get from Nigeria or the highlands of New Guinea to a doctorate at Monash, wow.
1: Yeah, it is. It's a stunning achievement. So thank you for bringing that to our attention. And let's get to a couple of calls. Yeah. This one is, hi, David and Michael. I left my camera in a tuk-tuk in 2008, all my photos on the SIM card from the previous 8 weeks of travel. 35 minutes later, the driver found us on a very busy street in the capital of Kerala and returned the camera. Wow.
2: Wow.
1: Alan Colak, David and Michael moved into a house in southwest Victoria in 77 as a 7-year-old kid, a lemon tree around the same size as it stands today. So it must be some 70 years old. That's just a hero in Al's life, which is the lemon tree, which gives him that continuity. We've got Kim joining us now in Golden Square with their story. Hello, Kim.
2: It's Bendigo too, isn't it?
1: It is in Bendigo. Hey, Kim.
3: Hello, yes. Thank you for the segment.
1: Pleasure.
3: I just wanted to, probably not as, probably a bit more serious a topic, mm-hmm. is that earlier this year I was walking home from work about 1:30 in the afternoon, and I noticed a guy who was acting rather irrationally, so I was situationally aware and I attempted to walk around him, only to find that he followed me up the road for about 200 metres and was coming across the road toward me, physically threatening me.
2: Oh, dear.
3: And I had nowhere to run and there was nobody about. And just when I was feeling like I was going to take some sort of physical abuse, this guy from a coffee cart who was 50 metres up the road shouted out to this guy and told him to bring his issues to him and distracted the guy while I could get home.
1: That's terrifying. Absolutely terrifying.
3: It's a good lesson for, I think, for men, and I would, boys in my life, would actually step up, because sometimes as women we don't have all the resources we have in the community. We need to stay safe. And that bloke is a local locksmith, and I think, you know, for the little things that people do like that where people are threatened in such a way, particularly against women, I think boys out there in the community, and there's probably a lot of them that do that sort of thing, they really need to be celebrated by the women in their world, because they do an awesome job about stepping up when it's needed.
1: Kim, that is such a beautiful testament. And I do love the fact that it was the disruptor, the person who could see that there was trouble that was, you know, tracking, and just made that vital disruption from the, you know, the narrative that was terrifyingly shaping in all our minds, as you described that. Make a difference. Step in and make a difference.
2: Well, and there's a lot of people, when you see somebody threatened, they want to duck for cover themselves.
1: Well, that's it. It takes real heroism to even just do something like that, just calling the attention of the person who was threatening you. Kim, that's you say 13, 11, 14, I should say, is the lifeline number, because we do know that talking about matters of heroism is always going to bring matters of potential distress. Mm-hmm. Kim, I'm so grateful and so relieved to hear that that situation was saved by a kind stranger.
2: And good on you, Kim, for just appreciating that for one destructive person, there is one constructive person.
1: Yeah, and the difference is enormous. Kim, thank you so much for sharing that story. It was a tough story to listen to, but a really important one to share. Thank you.
3: Thank you. Cheers.
1: That's Kim in Golden Square. We are hearing hero stories. We've got another 5 minutes or so. Give us a call if you've got a story for us. 1300 222 774. Michael McGurr is with me. He's the author of some great books. If you haven't come across Michael's writing, they're just really wise and so readable, including books such as Ideas to Save Your Life and Books to Save Your Life, which I found a really great read. 29 minutes now to 9. Let's get to a couple of these callers. Our next guest is Julian Preston. Hello, Julie.
4: Hi there. What I was saying to your producer, I can't think of a specific instance where, I mean, I'm sure there's been many in my life where someone's, you know, bailed me out, and vice versa, where I've bailed some out, and I hope my sons are both people that would bail out a stranger if they needed help. Mm-hmm. But I was thinking about, like, just on the perspective of all this, because, I mean, I work in social work and see people in need, and sometimes having to empower people to be willing to ask for help.
1: It takes a lot to ask, doesn't it, Julie?
4: Help. It's huge. So it's sort of like the other side of things you're saying about, you know, like, you know, people saying, oh, you know, I'm doing this because I hope you, you know, someone would help my daughter if she needed help. But the other thing is, you know, it is really, can be really hard to ask for help.
2: Yeah, I've known so many people who would help anybody, but they don't like being helped at all.
1: Yeah. They're almost too stubborn in their own independence, but it can be at their own peril at times.
2: It takes a bit of humility to accept help, doesn't it?
1: It does.
4: So I will say to people, you know, who have been, oh, I don't want to be a burden, whatever. So, you know, think about it. You know, if you were in the position, you know, if your neighbour was in the position that you're in, you'd offer to help them, wouldn't you? Like, and they go, yeah, I would. Well, it sort of hopefully makes it a bit easier.
1: No, it's a really good point. In fact, we just presume that heroes will come in, or those people who make that difference, on an invitation. But sometimes it takes as much guts to offer that invitation to seek help. Julie, it's a really good point that you make. And ask for it, to acknowledge your vulnerability and acknowledge your need, which is against a lot of our natures.
4: Yes.
1: Julie, Thanks again. That's a really good point that you bring.
4: Okay.
1: Good on you. 1300 222 774. We've got Scott and Balan who's got a tale for us. Hey, Scott.
5: Hey, David and Michael. How are you?
1: Good, good.
2: Well, thank
1: Who'd you,
2: you
1: like
2: Scott.
1: To tell us about?
5: Oh, well, a while ago, I was driving down Lakes Road and I saw someone had hit a kangaroo. And then I looked over and the jelly was poking out of the pouch.
2: Oh, dear. Okay.
5: The mother was dead. So the traffic was building up. So I just kept on going, got where I got, and rang the wildlife people. And what happened was I didn't hear anything. And then they sent me a photo 5 hours later. They'd saved the Joey.
1: Joey is well and rested.
5: Yeah, and it's a busy roundabout there.
1: Look, I feel like I always say thank you when I see people doing those wonderful working bees around creeks and green corridors. I just say thank you because, honestly, looking after wildlife and looking after nature is as heroic as any other act because it's saving it's this fragile world that we live in. I'm glad that you brought that up because it's not always about heroes saving people.
5: And they're volunteers and that's animals.
1: Yeah. Good one, Scott. Thanks for that story. I love that photo follow-up too. And our final caller is Ted in Torquay. Good evening, Ted.
6: Evening.
1: Tell us, who's that hero for you?
6: Okay, so I speak to you often.
1: I know. I enjoy our chats.
6: Grew up in a religious upbringing, wasn't healthy. So I left home at 16 and no education, year 10. Bubbled my way through jobs, ended up with an employer who said, in my annual performance review, she said, you're going back, you have to get further education. And she wrote it into the performance review. So I did. I was, by then, I was 30 something.
1: Yeah.
6: I did a graduate diploma.
1: Wonderful.
6: In management. Anyway, finished that. And she wrote it again. She goes, no, no, you're stopping here. End up with a master's of business.
1: Oh, Ted, she was that spark that lit your fire.
6: And again, what is it about Bendigo tonight? Because that's where it was.
1: Glad we had Kim's story, now your story. Yeah. Let's not forget we had that wonderful story as well early from Jenny. Jenny from Greensboro who was up in Bendigo.
2: Yes.
1: Ted, that's what would you like to just give her her first name just so we can say thank you to her?
6: Roz.
1: Roz, a big thanks to Roz. Ted, that's a great story. A mentor, someone who believed in you and pursued that belief to a point. 100%. Yeah, it's great, Ted. Lovely to hear from you, mate, and thanks for sharing that story. Wow.
2: Isn't that lovely, you know, that there's so much heroism in enabling a future for somebody else.
1: Yeah, opening the door that was locked for Ted for years. Perhaps he was struggling to believe in himself. You have someone who believes in you. The difference it makes is just like kapow. It's just an elixir. Well, to refresh your memory, Michael McGirt, we had
2: Lynn. What a selection.
1: In her, the three heroes of the Thai young men in Laos when she was lost in the middle of the night. We had Jenny in Greensboro, who was very grateful for the ongoing care of Graham and Karen. We had Kim in Golden Square, who was rescued by that disruption from the coffee cart man. We had Julian Preston just making the point about how important it is to acknowledge help and the need for help, which is as much heroic. We had Ted in Torquay with his story as well for the difference that an employer can make. And Scott and Balan with the animal rescuers. A couple on the text as well. Is there one that steals your heart, Michael McGirr?
2: Oh, it's a selection. But I am been thinking a lot about Kim from Golden Square, how, because she was in such a dire situation.
1: She really was.
2: And somebody stepped forward, but maybe a bit of risk to themselves. And her appreciation was so sincere and genuine. Well, all these stories were full of appreciation.
1: It's a bit tawdry in a way to give away a prize because they're all fabulous and we're very grateful to receive any stories tonight.
2: Yeah. But
1: they were all just of a very heart-stirring nature.
2: Gratitude stories, weren't they?
1: They were. Gratitude stories, owning vulnerability and being grateful for those who could help with vulnerability. Thank you, I have to say, to all those who shared. We really appreciate it. And we'll get in touch with you, Kim, in Golden Square. And a big shout out and a reminder, if you can make a difference, make that difference, whatever the situation is. If you're a neighbour who can step in, if you're a person who can just inspire, if you're a person who can help a calamity taking place

0: take care. Be careful with your risk-taking, but we're all very grateful for those people who can make that difference. Michael McGirr, as always, thank you so much for joining
1: us. You know, we live in an age of heroes, and everything in the world wants us to think otherwise, because the people who grab the headlines are anything but.
0: That's true. That's why I thought this is such a tonic topic to talk about. Now, if you're getting up in the middle of the night, no one's judging and no one's looking, what are you going to have for a snack?
1: Me?
0: Yeah, you.
1: Well, what a question. I'd have some fresh olives. I love olives too.
0: I've got the Sicilian olives at the moment. I can't get enough of them.
1: And also, I'm not sure if they are that healthy, but I say, this is better than eating Jack's crackers.
0: There's a word. It's not really a word, but it's a word that should be in the dictionary. It's a snacksident. It's when we start off with a snack and end up having quite the feast. It often happens at midnight when there is no lights on, no eyes watching. We could be talking about midnight snacks very shortly. Thanks for coming in, Michael.
1: Oh, you're welcome. Thanks, David.
0: Thanks to all those wonderful stories of heroes. Lynn, Jenny, Scott, Ted, Kim, Julie. Really love that segment.

0: If you haven't seen Jojo Rabbit, the time that you do, you will never forget that song or never hear that song in the same way again. It's a great song, of course it is. David Bowie, Heroes is the name of that track. I just threw it on. It just seems so fitting, given the stirring and wonderful stories that we received tonight. And this is Leju who is listening in. David, I really love that segment about heroes, gratitude and making a kind difference for someone they remember for the rest of their lives. I hope you do a segment like that again. Leju, it is a nice idea, isn't it? It's a chance for us to say thank you. Now, that rustling of paper is actually a packet of chips that the midnight snacker herself, Naomi Crisante, has brought in, or maybe I should call her Naomi Crisparte tonight. She's a food stylist. She's the author of a cookbook called Tasteful. And we're going to be talking about midnight snacks. And if you've got a weakness, what's your kryptonite when it comes to having a bit of a nosh, opening up the fridge, opening up the cupboards, and you just cannot resist? It's the old midnight snack tonight, 17 minutes to 9, and we might even have a few chips before the news. We'll find out after this.
1: Matt O'Kine, disruptive in class. Whoa. Becky Lucas, too clever for her own good.
2: Okay, blow up.
1: Dave Hughes, won't sit still in maths. Oh, Bron Lewis, made her teacher cry. Luke McGregor, permanent detention.
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1: Nina Oyama, every day is muck-up day. 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

0: It's less about Lady Marmalade tonight and more about what's the nosh when it comes to a midnight snack. You might get home from a night out. You might get a taste of the munchies, so to speak. You might have had a few drinks and you think, I might just have a snack before I go to bed. This is the realm, the unwatched, the unplanned, the spontaneous plunge into the fridge. It's the Midnight Snack. And Naima Crisante, or Crispante is her name. Tonight she's the food stylist, author of the cookbook Tasteful, and a couple of, you can also catch her on her recipes, foodcentric.com.au, and her Insta as well. Great to have you, Naomi.
1: I feel like I should whisper because it's like midnight snacks.
0: Well, I can't believe you've chosen my favourite flavour of chips.
1: Oh.
0: We won't mention the brand, but we can say cheese and onion, can't we?
1: Oh, my God. I knew we were kindred souls. they are my weakness. Like, I don't eat a lot of junk food,
0: yeah.
1: But cheese and onion chips are...
0: Well... There was a billboard, and again, we've got to be careful with the brand, but
1: yes.
0: There was a billboard saying footy finals time or finals time is snack time, and it really spoke to me.
1: Yeah.
0: I thought, you know what, I just can't wait to sit up with a couple of drinks and some snacks,
1: yes.
0: Including those crinkly brands you've got there,
1: yes.
0: And just enjoy some football or now some movies that spring is coming. But the midnight snack, I love that you've included this in your food chat because it's probably as unsophisticated as we can get. However, you're going to bring a little bit of class, a little bit of sophistication to the midnight nosh. What have you got for us?
1: Well, you know, I think the best sort of late night snacks have a few things in common. They're quick, they're comforting, and they're usually either salty, cheesy.
0: And you can make them standing
1: sweet.
0: Up and you can eat them standing
1: yeah,
0: up.
1: Yeah, that's right. You know, food that you can cook in your pajamas,
0: you know.
1: Whether it's a jaffle, a bowl of ramen, a plate of nachos, or even if you just open up the fridge and cobble together a little personal grazing plate, you know, which I love.
0: I often, on a Thursday night, olives, cheese, a red wine, some crackers, and sit up. I'll watch a, you know, hard quiz or I'll watch a column from accounts. It is the marking. It's a sacred ritual and
1: it's
0: marks
1: true.
0: The end of a working radio week.
1: It's true. And, you know, when in doubt, just add cheese.
0: Add cheese. Like if you don't have any cheese in the fridge, you really can't have it. Can you have a midnight snack? That's the philosophical
1: yeah.
0: question.
1: Cheese and pickles, cheese and nuts, cheese and quince paste, blue cheese and honey. I love making quesadillas, actually, with a couple of, you know, flour tortillas and putting some grated cheddar.
0: You see, that sounds too ambitious to me.
1: A bit of chili. No, it's actually really fast.
0: You're talking – now, you've got here some cinnamon churros. Now, churros – that takes a lot of work.
1: No, well, so there are, I think there's two sorts of midnight snacks.
0: Okay. All right.
1: So there are some that are, you know, the solo snacks where no one's watching mm-hmm. and you're just binging something and you need.
0: Eat like nobody's watching.
1: Eat like nobody's watching. And we've covered some of those.
0: Yep.
1: But I think there's also some snacks where, you know, you might have some friends over and it's sort of late. And mm-hmm. For us in the tango community, right, it's either empanadas or churros.
0: Is that a euphemism? What goes on in the tango?
1: Yes. but I love to sort of whip up a batch of churros when I have a few people over. And I just thought I would share my mm-hmm. like super
0: some people are wondering
1: recipe.
0: What a churros is.
1: A churros. Okay, so it is a Spanish style of, it's almost like a donut.
0: Yeah.
1: But it's fried and usually piped into these sort of mm-hmm. long strips and with a serrated sort of nozzle, so you get sort of those lines
0: yeah.
1: on it.
0: I lived in Madrid, would you believe, for about 5 months, and you just go along to the churros vendors,
1: yes,
0: and they would just, this thing would extrude
1: yes.
0: and then

0: be deep fried in a big vat and sizzle away, and then out would come this elongated donut.
1: Yep.
0: They'd put a bit of sugar on it.
1: Correct.
0: You'd get a red wine, or maybe you'd get your Mahu beer.
1: Oh, you'd and often either a chocolate sauce to dip it in.
0: Yeah, you could get your chocolate.
1: Or dulce de leche.
0: Now, what are you doing here with cinnamon? I've never heard of cinnamon and churros.
1: Yeah, so, these are my cinnamon churros with a chocolate chili sauce.
0: Oh, okay.
1: So, but just to make the churros, all you need, everybody got a pen?
0: Yep.
1: I'm going to say this slowly. 1 cup of plain flour, 1 teaspoon of baking powder, and 1/2 teaspoon of salt. And if you're clever, you have that mixed up in a bag ready to go.
0: Yeah, anticipating the Tango community arriving.
1: And then all you need to do is pop it in a bowl and add 1 tablespoon of olive oil and 1 cup of boiling water that has just come off the boil of the kettle.
0: Mm-hmm.
1: So the boiling water sort of, when it hits the flour, cooks it. You mix it really fast.
0: Yeah.
1: Now, ideally, you pop it in a piping bag and pipe it into hot oil, but not everyone has a piping bag.
0: Have you got a churros nozzle?
1: Yeah, I do. But, of course
0: that's
1: I do.
0: Next level, yeah.
1: But you can
0: actually. I'm just wondering if I've got a piping bag.
1: Yeah, you can do it with a spoon and make churros donuts if you like, right? And then fry them just until they're golden crispy and toss them in a bit of cinnamon sugar. And then just a very quick, chocolate with a bit of cream melted together and a pinch of chili powder to sort of make this lovely chocolate chili sauce.
0: If you'd like to have a closer look at these recipes that we're describing, all you have to do is head to, it's on your Instagram as well, is it not?
1: Or yes, go on to food.centric.
0: Food.centric and you'll
1: find
0: that.
1: Everything there.
0: And foodcentric.com.au. That's Naomi Crisantes, the cinnamon churros with, did you say chocolate chili?
1: Chocolate chili sauce.
0: All the C's there, the 3 C's. We're getting some inspirations for what people nosh at midnight. This one's from mine is mashed banana on toast bread spread with jam. So that's a pretty good combo. You've got some interesting combos coming up in a moment here, Naomi. Craig and Carlton, ham, cheese and tomato sandwich in the frying pan at 2 a.m.
1: I love a pan-fried toastie.
0: Yeah, I do too.
1: And lots of butter on it.
0: It's like French toast, a savoury French toast. It's delicious.
1: And if you use a bit of relish or a bit of sweet chilli sauce or a bit of pesto in it, it just ramps it up. And in fact, I'll even be happy if you put pineapple in it. That's the only time I would say ham, cheese and pineapple.
0: You're prepared to drop your standards.
1: It works after
0: 12 o'clock. Everyone drops their standards in general, including putting pineapple on a toastie. David in Southbank. Now, I'm not sure if he's talking about the same discovery that I made last weekend, but there is an Irish brand of chips that distributes a sea salt crisp. And David, if we are talking about the same product, I had them the other week. They are divine. I think they're absolutely devious and deadly, but they are divine and certainly something that you can indulge in once a week. I'm not sure if it's a regular nose bag occasion, but they're good.
1: There's something about the crunching. Oh. I think I was a bone crunching animal in a past life because I just love crunching.
0: A Komodo
1: things.
0: Dragon. Yeah. It's 9:09. I'm trying not to insult the wonderful Naomi Crisantes. You know, she's brought in cheese and onion chips from a certain manufacturer that you might be aware of. I'm going to have some of those. How dare you? Tell me about what's some of the combinations. When it comes to the Jaffel, people just think about cheese and tomato. You're talking about some pretty weird and wonderful things, including Swiss cheese and sauerkraut. It's almost like you're making a Reuben there.
1: Oh, yeah, absolutely. And you could
0: just
1: add
0: keep talking, will you?
1: Yeah, I know. I just swallowed my chip nice and crunchy. But, yeah, the Swiss cheese has got that sweet and nutty flavour and it gets complemented by the acidity of the sauerkraut. But I love a baked bean jaffle with cheddar and a bit of fried bacon in it, actually. That's really, really nice. Use your leftover bolognese with some mozzarella.
0: And what about, I think when it's blue cheese, I can't believe that you're doubling down with blue cheese and honey. You said that before.
1: Mm.
0: That's super salty and super sweet. So you're basically getting the...
1: Have you never had blue cheese with a trickle of honey on it?
0: I had blue cheese pretty much all the week I was away. I got a big wedge of blue cheese because I do think it's deadly and delicious.
1: Mm.
0: But I never thought of putting honey on it.
1: Okay, so this is your homework. Blue cheese with a drizzle of honey and some smoked almonds.
0: Wow.
1: And then you can have a beer on the side.

0: you simply dip it in water, toss it in flour, and then put it into a very hot pan till it goes crispy on both sides. A lot of the time people undercook it. You need to cook it till it is almost mozzarella-like in the same time, melted mozzarella-like.
1: We seem to be very savoury, and we've had the honey drizzle, we've had the quince paste, but I'm not sure if it's got any, ice cream, of course, is a classic, particularly on the hot nights, but have you got some sweet treats?
0: Yeah, so when it comes to ice cream, I love ice cream cookie sandwiches, choc chip cookies with a really good ice cream, like a salted caramel ice cream.
1: So you're
0: just
1: talking about, you say, twist the chocolate biscuit apart, and then you're putting a dollop of ice cream with it.
0: Well, just two chocolate chip cookies, and you're putting the ice cream in the middle, and you're squashing it together.
1: Okay.
0: And that is delicious down to the last drip.
1: I'm a sucker for maple syrup, and I love it with mixed nuts. It's just delicious, and also maybe some sliced banana. So it's a bit of everything, but it is perfect if you're having a bit of a binge watch.
0: I love maple syrup; it's a great flavor. Mm. But I thought one thing I just did the other week that I'd never done before is I made a chocolate mug cake.
1: What's that?
0: As in MUG.
1: So it's the cake within a mug.
0: Yeah. Cooked in the microwave in 2 minutes. So if you're at home and you're hungry, all you need to do is get 1 tablespoon of butter, put it into the into a mug and microwave it on medium for about 30 seconds just till it melts. Then you mix in 1 tablespoon of cocoa, 2 tablespoons of brown sugar, 2 tablespoons of milk, 2 tablespoons of self-raising flour. And a tablespoon.
1: How big are mugs in the tango community?
0: And a tablespoon of choc chips, and then microwave it on high for 1 minute. That's it. So in 5 minutes, you can have.
1: And what is it? Like a mud cake?
0: It's a chocolate cake.
1: Oh, it's a chocolate cake.
0: Yeah,
1: all right.
0: It's a chocolate cake in a mug, and you serve it with a dollop of ice cream.
1: Oh my God! Look at it.
0: I promise you,
1: that
0: you'll be
1: delicious.
0: You're going to hate me that I've taught you how to make that, because you'll be doing that when you've got the munchies at midnight.
1: Greg has texted in, hi David and Naomi. The only problem with the late night culinary masterpieces is that you can never recreate them. Some of my midnight snacks have turned into 4 a.m. roast dinners or breakfasts. Blue cheese and quince paste. This is Kate and Winchelsea enjoying the chat. A glass of muscat is divine. My favourite quick fix, though, is a baked apple stuffed with raisins, 4 minutes in the microwave. That's 3! From Kate.
0: Amazing. And I would add to that some great vanilla bean ice cream.
1: Yeah,
0: on the side.
1: I'm glad you didn't just blurt the brand there. I mean, we're allowed to mention your brand, but we can't get too lost into the other variations. By the way, the brand that we're talking about is Naomi Crisante. She's got a bunch of cooking classes coming up. The November intake is open at the moment. Madcooks.au, if you'd like to know more of that. So is that about midnight snacking at the Mad Cooks?
0: No, that's our Essentials course. So that's where we take people from being a basic cook to becoming a good cook.
1: Okay.
0: And I had the October crew in yesterday and they left so excited. Like they went, I can't wait to invite people over and cook for them.
1: Well, I am keen to do that very same course one day because I do need to lift my culinary game. I think my midnight snacking game is at a pretty decent level, but when it comes to creating meals for a dinner party,
0: no judgment, no guilt here.
1: Oh, and cream or cream with it. So that's getting back to Susan's call of the previous one. That's the blue cheese. So that's it's Kate who's said that, and ice cream. Kate is doubling down, tripling down. Would you believe? Finally, you're doing a Christmas masterclass, just a one session. What's that?
0: Yeah, that's right. So you can come along and learn how to get your Christmas dishes all sorted.
1: Look, please don't mention a turducken. We're just talking about prawns, aren't we? Christmas is hot. We don't need to get too flash.
0: No, we do a little bit of turkey and we do some prawns, but they're all got that Naomi Crisante food centric twist.
1: have you ever spoken to a chatbot, Naomi?
0: No, I haven't spoken. Well, I think you have.
1: I think all of us do. I mean, without probably even realizing.
0: Yes, I probably have. Sorry, I thought you meant I had a relationship with one. I suppose we all have.
1: No, I wasn't going there. You could tell me that after the news, if you like.
0: Yes.
1: That'll be a topic for another day. What about music? What's your musical taste? What do you love?
0: Oh, I love singer-songwriters. Mm-hmm. I love Latino music.
1: Mm-hmm.
0: I love,

0: love Paul Kelly. I love Missy Higgins.
1: Because one thing about, I know
0: Olivia
1: you've loved,
0: Dean, who's yeah, here at the moment.
1: She's an amazing yeah, singer. In yeah, fact, that duet that she does with Sam Fender, it's Rein Me In. Yeah. Don't Rein Me In is great. But yeah, we'll be talking about what songs have taught you words. It might be teaching you another language for that matter.
0: Yeah.
1: And with its Spanish and Latin music as well. If you'd like to know more about Naomi's world, head to food.centric, that's on Instagram, or foodcentric.com.au. Mad Cooks is also where you need to head, one word, for the November intake. Thanks for coming in, Naomi.
0: Enjoying those chips.
1: We've got songs and chatbots coming up after the news.
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5: ABC News with Satya Weinstein. A top executive from artificial intelligence firm OpenAI has faced a parliamentary inquiry in Sydney today following last month's revelations of a Medicare hack in June. National AI reporter Cam Wilson with more.
6: OpenAI's chief strategy officer fronted the hearing to answer questions about how AI agents bypass security controls to hack into Medicare Statistics Reporting Service portal. Jason Kwon repeatedly apologized and vowed to be more transparent about breaches in the future.
7: Even if we don't fully understand the situation, we are just going to notify and start working through the situation collaboratively with the impacted party.
6: Polls show Australians trust artificial intelligence far less than other countries. But in an exclusive interview with the ABC, Mr. Kwon struggled to find an answer as to why that is.
7: So I can't explain the current sentiment.
6: OpenAI has vowed to improve safety and has now implemented an alert system for when models use the internet in ways they shouldn't.
5: Federal opposition leader Angus Taylor has admitted his proposals to cut migration will affect the aged care sector. The coalition has today put forward a plan to slash temporary migrant visas by 650,000 over 4 years, but has promised to increase temporary skilled workers. Mr. Taylor says there'll be some exemptions for in-demand sectors like aged care, but appearing on the ABC's 7:30 program, he admitted some aged care workers would be impacted.
8: There will be some.
9: How many?
8: Well, I don't have the exact number. And
9: you have an approximate number?
8: Well, you know, there will be some. There will be some. And I don't have that.
9: Thousands?
8: There will be some. And there will be some who are completely unaffected by it.
5: The Chief of Army says the death of an Australian soldier in a training incident will be investigated by military police and the Land Accident Investigation Board. He's been identified as 28-year-old Corporal Brendan Hanam. The Department of Defence says five other soldiers were also injured when the military vehicle crashed yesterday afternoon at Mount Bundy training area, southeast of Darwin. Lieutenant General Susan Coyle says the investigation may take some time.
10: But we've got to give them the time and space to truly understand what has happened so that we can make informed decisions on what to do next and what steps to take to try and mitigate this so it doesn't happen again.
5: Kenya has recorded its first confirmed Ebola case. A Kenyan citizen who is living in the Democratic Republic of Congo and arrived in Nairobi on the weekend. Kenya's health ministry says the patient has since died and 28 contacts have been identified so far, including family members and health workers. Congo has been battling its largest ever Ebola outbreak caused by the Bundibugyo variant. The British government is making a last-ditch effort to persuade Israel not to close the British consulate in East Jerusalem this week. Israel says it will shut the mission in retaliation for UK sanctions on illegal settlements, as the BBC's James Landale reports.
11: The announcement last month that the UK would ban trade with illegal settlements in the occupied West Bank infuriated the Israeli government. In response, it said it would close the British consulate in East Jerusalem within 30 days and throw out its accredited diplomats. That means the mission, first established in 1838, will close on Thursday unless a deal is reached. Jonathan Powell, the National Security Advisor, visited Israel last week for talks but seemingly left without agreement. According to Israeli media, the UK is threatening to expel up to 27 Israeli diplomats if the closure goes ahead.
5: Belgian particle physicist Francis Holzin has been awarded this year's Nobel Prize for Physics. The Royal Swedish Academy of Sciences says Professor Holzin was given the award for his decisive contributions to the Ice Cube Neutrino Observatory and the discovery of high-energy neutrinos of astrophysical origin. The tiny particles are the most abundant particles that have mass in the universe, and traveling at near the speed of light, tens of trillions of neutrinos pass through the human body every

0: second. Veteran news anchor Richard Moorcroft has died at the age of 70. Mr. Moorcroft presented ABC 7pm News Bulletin from 1983 to 2002. His death has been confirmed on his Instagram page, saying he passed peacefully with his partner of 36 years, Alison McKay, beside him. Mr. Moorcroft was diagnosed with cancer earlier this year and died at a time of his choosing. And in basketball, the Adelaide 36ers have signed New Zealand guard Corey Webster as an injury replacement, despite a previous homophobic comment. Webster was suspended from his then NBL team for two matches in 2023 for a social media comment. But Adelaide, which has the league's only openly gay player in Isaac Humphries, says it's confident his apology at the time was enough. You're up to date with the latest from ABC News.
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7: Chatbots and music, our final two segments tonight, our final two chats. Before we get into chatbots with Dan Spillman, I can tell you that the new show that's happening at the MTC called Eliza, named after the very first chatbot way back in the 60s, has been doing huge business, getting great reviews. So looking forward to hearing about how that story came to be a part of the stage experience right next door at the MTC. But really, it's the history of artificial intelligence, and it's the history of us having conversations with inanimate objects, or are they animate in some way? Question we'll be grappling a little later tonight. But the question I'll be asking you one and all tonight, with Jeff Jenkins here at my elbow. G'day, Jeff.
8: G'day, great to see you.
7: And you have got tonight's first song, introducing a word, I think, for the first time to many listeners. So tonight, it's about what word or words have you been introduced to via music? And I've got a very good example of that, Jeff. When Gracie Fields, her name, Georgia Fields, had that wonderful third album that came out called Hiraeth.
9: Oh, yes.
7: H-I-R-A-E-T-H.
9: I had to learn what that was.
7: Oh, wow. It's a Welsh. I had heard of it, but I couldn't grasp the meaning of it. I couldn't grasp the memory of it. And it's this Welsh idea of being homesick for a place that you never knew, which is such a fragile and beautiful word. That's one example of how a musician, through an album or through a song, can introduce you to a word that you've never heard before. And we're about to hear an example of that. Have you got an example that springs to mind for you?
9: Well, the point is probably Moot from Jessie's
7: right.
9: Girl.
7: Yeah,
9: not
7: Rick
9: Mute,
7: Springfield.
9: But Moot.
7: Yeah.
9: I had to look that up when I was a kid. M-O-O-T, meaning it's debatable.
7: Debatable. And another one too was Missy Higgins with her song called, was it an album perhaps, Solastalgia.
9: Oh, yes. Which is a combination of words, is it?
7: That's right. It's it's similar to Hiraeth, funnily enough. It does have a freight of melancholia attached to it, but it's this longing for a world that was not being harrowed by global warming. The solastalgia is a longing for a more, a less frantic environment. So that's a word that Missy Higgins told me.
9: As Bruce said, we learn more from a 3-minute record than we ever learned in school.
7: So,
9: if you are listening, kids, stay in school.
7: Stay in school. If you've got an example of a word, maybe it was a different language that you learnt through song, let's hear from you. 1300 222 774, and you can text in too on 0437 774 774. So Jeff, please introduce us to a new word.
9: Well, yeah, and coming up, we've got an Aussie legend paying tribute to another Aussie legend, and I've got a great Aussie band name. But first, one of my favourite artists and favourite people, Helen Shanahan from Perth. It's been a big year for Helen. One of her songs was recorded by Vicar and Linda on their new album, which is just such a buzz for a songwriter. That's a great song called What a Beautiful Thing. And Helen has just finished recording her third album. And as we hinted at, she's taught me a brand new word. The album will be out in February and it's called Hamartia. And I was like, looked at that and just went, what's this all about? I had no idea.
7: Yeah.
9: And I'm sure it's a word that you're familiar
7: it
9: with.
7: It came up in a crossword when I was away last week, would you believe?
9: No way.
7: Yeah, I do. It's this idea of downfall, isn't it?
9: Yes. And I had to learn from Helen that it goes back to Greek theatre.
7: Mm-hmm.
9: And it's all about the fatal flaw that is going to bring the character undone. It's the character's downfall.
7: So the Othello's jealousy or Hamlet's procrastination or King Lear's indecision, these are the things that will bring you undone.
9: So it's a great thing to, to reflect on, isn't it? Because Helen says her flaw is trying to please everyone all the time. So here is Helen Shanahan, My Hamartia.

0: Wow, that's a really beautiful tune. I love its richness. I love its meaning too, this idea of having a fatal flaw, having this blind spot, having this crack in your armour that's going to bring you undone, Jeff.
1: Yeah, and she's so great, Helen Shanahan. And that's the first single from her third album, Hamartia, which will be out in February next year.
0: Hamartia, and it is a Greek word, and it's that the fatal flaw of a character. What is your hamartia? We are asking you, what words have you come across through a song, perhaps for the first time, or learning a new word? Got some great examples here, Jeff. Fill

0: McLeod. Hi, David and Jeff. I wasn't aware of the word petrichor until it was a Paul Kelly song.
1: I wasn't either.
0: Really good example, Phil. That beautiful fragrance, that blended fragrance of the tree oil and the fresh rain, particularly after a dry spell. Petrichor.
1: Paul played it on breakfast or Saturday
0: mornings. He did, actually. He did.
1: The other day because of the weather.
0: It was perfect. And Joni Mitchell, this is, who's this, Jim in the bush, currently at Naya. Joni Mitchell with Hajira, the 1976 Arabic for Departure. It's a good one.
1: Yeah.
0: Guantanamera, says another texter. Hi, David and Jeff. For me, says Paula from McKinnon, Narcolepsy. It's a track off Green on Reds, which is the 1983 album Gravity Talks, with a word I had to look up. It goes over 5 minutes long. Sorry, Bruce. I can tell you, fun fact, Paul from McKinnon, if you mix up narcoleptic, you get, well, I'll let you figure that out. It's a very famous guitarist. Two words, mix up narcoleptic. Who is that famous guitarist? I'll tell you after this next song. And keep your rare words that you've learnt through songs coming through on the text line, 0437. 774-774. Jeff Jenkins, if you could remind me the narcoleptic puzzle, because I'll forget. What's the next song?
1: Yeah, I'm trying to guess what it is. We are staying in Western Australia for this one with Old Mervs. Mm-hmm. What a great Aussie band name that is. It's actually a duo, David House and Henry Carrington Jones. And whenever their dads are at a gig, someone will always go up to them and go, you must be Old Mervs. But they actually took their name from Henry's childhood pet dog, Mervin, which is a great Aussie name.
0: It is. Lovely that you've got your dog shout out in your band name.
1: And the band is going really well. But the guys say that until someone names one of their kids Merv after us, we won't be satisfied.
0: I love their sense of humour.
1: And so far, the old Mervs are yet to meet a young Merv. But one thing they have achieved, because I spoke to them about 18 months ago, and I talked about the fact that they were not in the notable people section at the Codgin Up Wikipedia page, because Codgin Up in WA is their hometown, about 250 km southeast of Perth.
0: Surely, it's time for the old Mervs to be in the notables.
1: Well, they've made it.
0: Have they?
1: They've made it. I looked it up the other day, and the notable people section is headed by Peter Bell, North Melbourne, and Frio Chan.
0: Fantastic player.
1: But the old Mervs are now
0: finally
1: in there.
0: Finally got there.
1: So they're very, very happy.
0: The grail has been found.
1: Now, the old Mervs were in Melbourne for the grand final, which didn't turn out so well for them because they are big Frio supporters. Yeah. But they are coming back to town this week, playing at the Forum on Friday. So here is a track from their brand new album, Old Mervs, She Said.

0: Love that sound, Jeff Jenkins. That's Old Mervs. She Said was the name of that track, and Old Mervs all the way from WA.
1: Yeah, and it's so interesting. We're talking about language tonight and music, and it's so interesting how it's different all around the world. She Said is from their second album, Car Parks, that's just been released. And of course, Car Parks was the name of the surf break in Injunup where they made the album. They used to go surfing every day before they'd record. And they thought, that's a great name for the album because it's a generic name. Everyone will be able to relate to it. But they've just got back from an American tour and they said, well, the Americans, they don't call it a car park.
0: Oh, it's a car lot.
1: Or parking lot.
0: Parking lot. Yeah, exactly right.
1: So it might become parking lots for the US release.
0: It's a bit like Sherbet Became Highway. I mean, it's so bizarre. Hey, good news, Jeff. If you've been following the news story coming out of Central Victoria, emergency services have rescued a worker who became trapped in a grain silo at the GrainCorp facility in Denali this afternoon. GrainCorp released a statement saying the individual has been safely removed from the silo and is being assessed by ambulance officers at the site. That's a great relief. We are asking you about what word or words have you learnt via songs in honour of Helen Shanahan's Hamartia, which we played a little earlier. And a couple of people joining that, Colin Myrtleford makes the point that petrichor was coined, quite rightly, Colin, from CSIRO scientists, Australian scientists
1: in the 60s,
0: I think. And for those playing at home, mixing up a narcoleptic to find a classical, well, not classical, a brilliant rock guitarist. Did you work it out, Jeff?
1: I'm going to say Eric Clapton.
0: Eric Clapton, congratulations.
1: I am terrible at anagrams.
0: Give that man a packet of cheese and onion chips. Exactly what it is. Dan in Risen Reservoir with his word that has helped him. Dan, what was it?
2: Look, it's a band, you know, the Teenage Fan Club, a great band, and it was an album called Grand Prix, I think, and it's Verisimilitude, and it's a great song, but I have no idea what the word means. I never bothered to look it up.
0: In a way, what it means is that song, to you at least, Dan. That's all that matters.
2: Oh.
1: And a great band.
0: It is a great band too. Good call and verisimilitude for those. It is that other thing that kind of looks real, but it's not quite real. And I think it's the world that we live in. And it's a perfect segue to chatbots coming up later in this hour. Dan, good on you. Thanks for bringing that up to our attention.
2: Cheers.
0: All the best, mate.
1: And it's a great example how you can sing a song forever and not know what word is
0: and
1: all
0: not
1: about.
0: Care. Let's hear more of those words that you've learnt through music. That's coming up after this.
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0: I do love the song too from Rowena Wise, Indifferent. I just think that's a great name for a song. It's the opposite of a love song. It's getting over a messy breakup and you'll look at me and I'll look at you indifferent.
1: Yeah, it's a great word, isn't it?
0: It's a good word. It's a powerful word and it burns. Luke and Colac enjoying the tunes. Great stuff coming out of Western Australia tonight. Apart from the last 4 minutes of the grand final, the state is on fire. Yeah, I know. That must have hurt the old the Mervs, that's for sure. Mm. Jeff Jenkins, where next, my friend?
1: Well, Geordie Lane is a great Melbourne singer and songwriter, but we haven't seen him for a little while because he's been living in Nashville for the past 8 years. Mm-hmm. But Geordie is coming home to promote his brand new album, his fifth album, Habitual. It's out this Friday. Yeah, another great word. It's out

0: up this Friday, and Geordie will be at the Town Folk Festival in Castlemaine on November 21. That's a great bill. I think it's sold out, though. Mm-hmm. But then Geordie will be at Archie's Creek, November 27, Queenscliff Music Festival, really looking forward to that, November 29, and then a big Melbourne show at Howler in Brunswick on December 4.
1: I'd like to shout out to Archie's Creek, because when I was in Kilcunda a couple of months ago, I had to go and see Archie's Creek. Just what is going on there? It's a small town.
0: It's a tiny town.
1: It is an absolute hub of live music. So a big shout out to all those involved at Archie's Creek. That's great too.
0: Yeah, to Peter and all the crew. Yeah. They do a great job. There's a lot of gigs coming up this summer. And Geordie's new album had me hooked from the opening track. I just thought, this is wonderful. And track one is a really powerful piece of positivity. He sings, "Let's put the hope back into hoping again." So here is Geordie Lane. The song is called New Sun.

0: I reckon that is my favourite Geordie Lane track, Jeff. I mean, he's hit some high marks, but that is a great track, New Sun. It's one of those rare songs that I loved as soon as I started hearing
1: it. Well, that's exactly how I felt, yeah. And it is track one on the new album, Habitual, and I just went, this is great.
0: It's a great
1: tune. Give
0: me
1: more.
0: Isn't it interesting, though, because I've been enjoying Julia Jacklin's new album called The Gem, but at first listen or two, some of the songs, they're good, but after listening to it four or five times, they're great.
1: Yeah.
0: It's weird how that happens, isn't it?
1: Music is really bizarre like that. Sometimes you'll like something instantly, mm-hmm. and other things you go, I'm indifferent to this.
0: Indifferent, yeah.
1: But you play it more and more, and it will become an all-time favourite album. It is bizarre.
0: I don't know what's going on in the mind, but it is probably more visceral than it is neural. Or could it be a bit of both? That's why music has got that rare place in our memories and our hearts. People still sharing about what words have been taught via song. Botheration in the Chuck Berry's Too Much Monkey Business. I think I learned at 10 what monkey business was. I had no idea. And this one, I'm still wondering what a Wonderwall is, Jeff and David.
1: We all are.
0: An LA woman has also too got the great one, Mojo Rising. Mr. Mojo Rising, which is Jim Morrison. Nice. Although no G in that. He does have to drop that G. Mr. Mojo Rising. Good on you, Jim in Bacchus. Great to hear from you. It's 9:30. David Astor with you and Dr. Jeff Jenkins. We've got one more banger to share from a very well-known artist with an interesting crossover too in recent news. We'll get to that finally, but let's find out what Philip Clark is putting together on The Nightlife. Good evening, Philip.
2: Hello, David. How are you?
0: Good. What have you put in the pot tonight?
2: 10 false promises of the new space age.
0: Bramble. You're all hot air, Clark. What are you actually doing?
2: He doesn't like it, Ben Bramble, and he'll talk to me about why.
0: Okay.
2: It's just, he's called his book Lunacy.
0: Oh, perfect.
2: Which is his view that most of what we're trying to do in space is, well, lunacy. And he doesn't agree with any of basically what they're trying to do. And he explains why, and he'll tell us in the first hour mm-hmm. too. Yeah, Alice Gorman will join that conversation too.
0: Oh, great. So yes, a space archaeologist. She's terrific.
2: Yes, exactly. Exactly. Nightlife News Breakdown with Claire Armstrong, plenty on today, dominated by the Coalition's immigration proposals. Nightlife History. I love this segment with Michael Adams. Mm-hmm. He goes back in history. He's going to tell us again about the Faraday school kidnapping. Remember, you'd remember
0: that? Oh, I do remember
2: that. What a story that was.
0: It is incredible, isn't it?
2: Fun. Oh, yeah, it's hard to talk about fun facts about such a horrific event. But one of the blokes responsible for it, of course, got the idea from watching Dirty Harry, a film starring Clint Eastwood. The bloke's name was Eastwood himself.
0: Oh.
2: He said, after watching Dirty Harry, I thought, I'm going to kidnap a school full of kids. Well, yeah. I mean, I think he got the message of the movie quite wrong, but still. We'll talk with Michael about all of that. Tech with Peter Marks. He's going to try and pick apart AI and just what the effect it's having on the way we use computers these days. Once upon a time, people wanted to know whether you were familiar with Microsoft Word. That's not the case anymore because, that's not necessary in a way too. So he'll talk some more about that. We'll play the Mighty Challenge, of course, and get your thoughts and issues later on as well. So I'm looking forward to it.
0: Yeah, look, have a fantastic show, Phil.
2: Thank you.
0: That's coming up in half an hour's time. Speaking of AI, we'll be talking about the very first chatbot that was put together in the 60s, and we'll be talking to the inventor of that. Well, I'm being a bit imaginative. The man who plays the inventor of Eliza, the very first chatbot that was put together, Dr. Joseph Weizenbaum, is being played by Dan Spielman, who'll be joining us in a little while to talk about the play and talk about the onset of chatbots in our lives. I'm wondering if you've ever had a chat with a bot. Still asking about those words that you've learnt via the lyric sheets. But finally, Jeff, a very familiar name with a very familiar name as our final tune.
1: Yeah, indeed. And we should remember the great Johnny O'Keefe too, who died on this day in 1978. Of course, rock and roll pioneer.
0: Yep,
1: the Wild One was just 43 years old.
0: Gosh.
1: And we lost another rock legend just a couple of weeks ago. Diesel came on the show and had a chat about him. Of course, Angry Anderson, who died at the age of 79. He was in the middle of what he was saying was the final tour, so he nearly got to the end. Mm-hmm. He had a heart attack in Europe. Jimmy Barnes has paid tribute to his old friend, releasing a cover of a Rose Tattoo song from 1981. And Barnsley says the Rosie Tats were the ultimate rock band and one of my favourite bands in the world. And Barnsley also said, turn this one up loud.
0: So if you're at home, wherever you are in the car, Jeff Jenkins.
1: Jimmy Barnes. For Angry Anderson, rock and roll is king.

0: That's Jimmy channeling angry and doing a damn fine job of it. That's Rock and Roll is King, and that's a tribute track to the late, great Angry Anderson. And that's who we lost at 79. Amazing. Rock and Roll is King was originally a Rose Tattoo, and that was their second album, Jeff?
1: Yeah, Assault and Battery from 1981. And thank God Barnsley's still going strong at the age of 70.
0: Incredible. Tireless and evergreen. We are still talking about those words that we've learnt through songs. When I was young, I used to love singing the to Red Hot Chili Peppers, especially Californication, which I thought meant just living in California. Well, it kind of does if you're you're Hank Mooney. This one is Hi David and Jeff, Eviscerate. It's a lyric in an R.E.M. song, You Are Everything. It took years for my friend and I to work out what the word was and then discover what it meant. I heard it used on the TV and knew that it was the word we were trying to decipher. That's amazing. It's that recurrency fallacy. As soon as you learn a word, you'll hear it every time.
1: Yep. And I learned so much from record reviews. Mm-hmm. When a kid, I loved Jackson Brown, still do, and every review called him introspective. And I was like, what does this mean? I had no idea for years.
0: And we're getting some love. By the way, Janine, that was the Eviscerate text, is listening in, is it Corrading in WA? Great to hear from you, Janine. We're also getting some texts coming in from the Chianti region in Italy. That's Peter and Jenny listening in. And one more is, can I count supercalifragilistic? I'd never heard that word before. Of course you can. Yeah.

0: That's
1: me
0: lovely.
1: If you can spell it. That's right. That'll be our next competition. Coming up, Dan Spielman, the wonderful actor. You've probably caught him in Black Snow, and he'll be talking about a chatbot called Eliza, which is the new theatre show that he's part of at the MTC across the road. But before then, Jeff Jenkins, Music Journo. What are you doing coming up this weekend? Anything?
2: The Whitlams are in town,
1: fantastic.
2: So I might be going to see them.
1: Good to see you, mate. Jeff Jenkins, a regular here on evenings, or Tuesday, as we call it, every second Tuesday night. But every Tuesday, we have an artist come in sharing their tunes and sharing some new tunes right across the dial. It's 22:10. Have you ever had a chat to a chatbot? Not just trying to work out where your tickets have gone, but actually saying, hello, can you help me with a problem? Or what day is it? Tell me, have you had a chat with a chatbot? I think more of us are falling temptation to those conversations. What did you try and achieve? What did you learn? What was the outcome? Give us a call, 1300 222 774, and you can text in on 0437 774 774. Dan and a chatbot called Eliza coming in after this.
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6: Evenings with David Astle.
1: There's a new show in town, at least at the MTC, that just received a 5-star review from The Age. The show is called Eliza. It's written by the Australian playwright Tom Holloway, and it has a stellar cast, including the character who is the creator, the overseer, the custodian of this chatbot, the very first chatbot called Eliza. That man is Dan Spielman, who joins me now. Good evening, Dan.
7: Good evening, David.
1: I reckon you and I, we would have imagined that chatbots were something that was, you know, like in Star Trek, something that would not really be part actively of our lives. How have chatbots even bumped into your life? Have you had a chat with a chatbot in the last month or two?
7: I have. I would agree. I didn't. There's a lot of things that are happening in the world today that I didn't think were going to happen in my lifetime. But having dived into the research for this play, I looked into them a lot more. There was a question at the Q&A at the show last night about how often we'd used AI, each of the cast. And I actually have used AI chatbots a little bit in the last year for some family medical questions, which was scarily helpful, I have to say. But having gone into a deep dive on AI generally, I'm a little ambivalent, to be honest.
1: Let's talk about the moment that this takes place. This is the set in the 60s, and this is based on a true story. That Tom has actually found the story of Eliza that has been realised as theatre. You would have done plenty of reading, as you've just suggested, but maybe set the scene for us. Give us a sense of what the Eliza plot is.
7: Well, 1966 in MIT in Boston, and Joe Weizenbaum is a visiting professor who's working on a number of different programs in the computer area. He's a computer scientist. And this particular moment, he was frustrated trying to teach a computer the whole of the English language to get it to respond appropriately. This was a sort of offshoot program to what he was working on. And Tom takes his gaze to this moment between Joe and his secretary, Becky, when they start joking about a therapy that Becky is doing. And in this therapy, the therapist would simply return the patient's statement as a question and therefore not need to know much of the English language. It's this sort of frustrating ability to just ask you to go on and say more. And they have a joke about it, and it gives Joe Weizenbaum the idea to mimic this kind of therapy in training a computer to respond to people. And this sets off something which he at first is very excited about, but then realises is getting out of control.
1: It's getting out of control? I'm trying to channel Eliza here.
7: Mm.
1: How is it getting out of control? Well, this is amazing because it was started as a joke, but then your character, that is Joseph Weizenbaum, realises that it's while it has its potential, it also has its risks. It was put together essentially as an illustration of why we cannot rely on machines. I suppose the dread that Joseph starts to nurse is perhaps we can rely on machines. Let's talk about Joseph's background because it's central to the drama of the play. And a big credit to Tom's script and your characterisation, which has clearly wowed critics. Tell us about Tom himself. That is, I should say, tell us about Joseph himself, the character that you play.
7: Well, he along with his family, fled Nazi Germany in 1936. He was 13 and came to the States and I think made his way around different computer. He was a mathematician and computer scientist, very brilliant man, and found his way ultimately into this program at MIT. He was in therapy himself for a long time and was working through his trauma as a child escaping Germany and various other things that he's unpicking, which the play illustrates, which I won't spoil. Mm-hmm. What happened was he started to notice, and he talked about this a lot after the ELISA program took off, was that his secretary started asking to have time alone with the program. She felt that what she was exchanging with this very simple code was so private that she didn't want anyone else to listen in. And this was when Joe started to worry about what was happening. He set the program up as a way to mock the idea of the very famous Turing test, which in about 15 years prior, Alan Turing had set up this hypothetical test in machine learning and computer intelligence, which said that if a normal person can't tell the difference between a human-to-human and human-to-computer interaction, then you must assume that the computer is intelligent. But what Joe was saying was, we can achieve this so easily, it therefore proves that that's not the way to show that a computer is intelligent at all.
1: I just love this premise. I think it's so timely. I love that it's steeped in history and it brings it to a Hitchcockian pitch with the drama and the ethical quagmire of the story itself. ELISA is the name of the show, and I'm chatting to Dan Spielman, who's an actor who plays the main character of Dr. Joseph Weizenbaum, who was the overseer, creator of the ELISA program at MIT in 1966. It's on now at MTC, runs until the end of October. If you'd like to get tickets, be brisk about it, because with 5-star reviews, it won't be something that'll be easy to get into as each week goes by. It's 14 minutes now to 10. David Astor with you right across Victoria on 774 Evenings. Disclosure is one of the themes, what we're prepared to disclose. Now, if you and I met at a cafe, I might say something about things that are weighing on my mind, but I'm cautious because I don't know who you're going to tell. But when we're talking to what seems a neutral entity, that is a computer screen, we're much more inclined to give a lot more of ourselves. That's something that Joseph Weizenbaum is very aware of, Dan.
7: That's right. It brings up this issue of trust and what do we trust? And he was puzzled as to why people were so prepared to divulge things with a neutral, people who knew that it was just a simple set of code, to divulge these private things when they wouldn't or couldn't with people.
1: Tell me about the voice, because I understand it was through the dialect and voice coach that you worked with at Melbourne Theatre Company, Amy Heumann. You've really nailed your German accent, I understand.
7: Yes, look, it's been wonderful. The funny thing here is that I've looked at a lot of documentary footage of Joe Weizenbaum, and he had a very particular, very unusual, irregular accent in real life. He was German-born, and you can hear many traces of German in his otherwise fairly standard American accent, but it's totally irregular. And according to some of his family members, it changed according to who he was talking to. So we decided pretty early on not to try and mimic that, because it would just sound like I didn't know what I was doing, because it was so irregular. And we went for a German accent, a fairly neutral German accent that was sort of softened, I suppose, and influenced by American sounds. But yes, it's I didn't realize until quite late that, of course, I had heard German voices in my family. My great-grandmother and one of my great-uncles were Swiss-born and still had quite heavy accents, and it didn't occur to me until quite late in the piece that that was perhaps why I had an ear for it.
1: Yeah, maybe something a little of a sort of atavistic strand coming through in your own DNA. And what about the I was looking at all the potential influences that you might have been looking at, aside from the documentary evidence, and looking at the sort of character who Joseph is. And the one that I probably came closest to is I thought, if I could imagine who you might be looking at in terms of understanding the complexity of his character, it might be something like John Nash, which is the role that Russell Crowe played in A Beautiful Mind. Is that something that you were looking at a little sideways as well, that that idea of the troubled genius?
7: I think so. I think that I don't have a very fixed idea of character when I go into work, particularly with text that's so instructive and so dense as this. Tom Holloway's play is an extraordinary piece of writing. It's like a complex kind of music in itself, and you don't have much time to worry about character. You're just trying to achieve these extraordinary rhythms and musicality, which is full of information, both about the people and their social context and all that stuff, but also what's inside these people. And I think about that more in relation to Joe. He was a wonderful teacher that I really identified with, and thought someone who's so enthusiastic and can and is actually more interested in handing knowledge on than espousing it themselves is a particular kind of mind. There's an enthusiasm and curiosity there, which I really identified with.
1: I think he was a Scandinavian biological chemist, or I should say an industrial chemist, who regretted making plastic bags as something that he left the world behind. I'm wondering, in your plumbing of the character and in the interpretation of the script, again, not looking to give anything away, but was there a degree of contrition? Was there a degree of alarm and regret in Weizenbaum, given that he's released this sort of chatbot mentality into the world?
7: Certainly. I think at the time, and what the drama of the play captures, is him scrambling to articulate why everyone in the world was wrong. All those people who were getting very carried away, the press, the National Institute of Mental Health, various shady forces who were present at MIT, who we won't talk about, even the neural network man himself, Marvin Minsky, the AI professors at the uni, were so excited about this potential, misinterpreting in Joe's mind what his test proved. But then for the rest of his career, he became one of the most prominent critics of artificial intelligence, and spoke and wrote extensively about ethical and social consequences. And I think that's the contrition. That's where it's like, I've really got a job of work to do here to articulate really why this why these things aren't intelligent, why they can't do what we do.
1: I can't believe how timely this is. I mean, Tom always has a lightning rod when it comes to those relevant themes. He couldn't have got it better, deeper, more true right now. This feels like a play that's going to have lots of lives and lots of lots of potential productions around the world. Is it also something that students have been engaging with?
7: Absolutely. Yeah, we had a group of students in tonight, and in fact, who stayed back for a Q&A. And I mean, it's very interesting how many points of reference there are. I mean, there are students who are right in on all of the AI stuff and who really grasp the kind of complexity of that, and they're quite afraid. But then I've got a dear friend who's in her 80s who was saying, you know, we're told to worry about this on the news and the radio, and I try and find, you know, what is good about what this technology is doing, and I can't. So I just turn the radio and TV off, and should I come and see this play to wrestle with it? And I think it's a really a really kind of wonderful combination of things that a play can do. There's a lot inside it for people to connect with themselves.
1: Using character, using brilliant script, brilliant acting, this animates all the questions that we've been asking and still ask right across the news media and all the commentariat. This play brings it into very human form, and it also brings it into non-human form too. It's called Eliza. It is running now at the Melbourne Theatre Company. You can get tickets up until the 31st of October. It's at the Sumner Theatre. And I've been having the pleasure of Dan Spielman's company, who's the main character. That is Dr. Joseph Weizenbaum, who is the creator of the original chatbot in 66, Eliza. Thanks so much for joining us, Dan.
7: Thanks so much, David.
1: Wow, what a great play. What a great story. And what a great cast. 5 stars getting it from the critics there at The Age. It's 6 minutes now to 10. David Astor with you. Let's find out what's happening across those isobars. I got soaked.

0: I look terrific, but that's not the point. What can we expect tomorrow?
1: So going into tomorrow, or I guess for the rest of the evening, there's still a couple of showers around, probably more so in the exposed coastal parts through the central and eastern parts of the state. Going into tomorrow, we get a ridge starting to move in behind this front, so conditions are gradually warming up. We'll probably have a bit of a cooler start to the morning tomorrow, but going into tomorrow, getting up to 17 degrees, but then definitely starts to warm up as you get into Thursday and Friday. So we see northerly winds return, so sunny conditions throughout probably the second half of the week at least, and temperatures getting up to 23 by Thursday and even up to 26 on Friday before the next front comes through Friday night. So probably a bit of a nicer end to the week for Victoria and Melbourne.
0: And what about highs and lows for tomorrow, Rickus?
1: So looking at the lows, you're getting down to 9 degrees in the city, but it's probably a bit cooler in the outer suburbs and the further north up through towards the ranges, up to 17 tomorrow with a partly cloudy day, and then 7 up to 23 for Thursday with a sunny day, and sunny on Friday as well, 12 to 26.
0: Fantastic. Thanks for the latest.
1: No problem.
0: All the best. That's Rickus Lombard, the senior forecaster at the Bureau. It's a couple minutes now, 3 minutes until news time. After the news, you've got Philip Clark who'll be joining you. He's got a public commentator, social commentator, political commentator from the States, talking about the false promises of space. It's a little bit evocative of that conversation I just had with Dan Spielman, the false promise of technology. And that includes these so-called grand exploration plans for space. What are we really trying to achieve, and what is the deeper agenda, perhaps, that's not as obvious at the surface level? The Faraday School kidnapping. Don't quite know when that happened. I think it was the early 70s, if I had to guess, but it was a small school, a primary school, some 10 or 12 children in Gippsland, and suddenly they were being kidnapped. It's a terrifying story, but it's the history chat that Philip is having tonight. And would you believe it, AI and computers, and how AI is acting as an interface, essentially, with computers. Let's say g'day to Jude in Mornington. I think we've got time. We've got a minute or two. G'day, Jude.
2: G'day, David. I'm a little old lady who's just got back.
0: LOL. Just got Jude. Yeah.
2: Just got back from the States.
0: Yeah.
2: Where my family had bought a new Tesla. So I have done quite a bit of full self-driving in a Tesla.
0: Whoa.
2: And interacting with Eve, who was very helpful to me. And I just found it absolutely fascinating.
0: That's amazing. So you were like sitting behind the wheel while Eve was driving for you.
2: Yes. Yes, I was. And her reactions were much faster than mine.
0: So you felt safe throughout?
2: Initially, I wanted to touch the steering wheel, and my son would flap my hands away. Because you can take control, and you can do that with either the foot pedals or with the steering wheel. But because I was also sitting on the left-hand side, it felt like the passenger seat anyway.
0: And helpful.
2: Yes. And it was just amazing. Not only the car and the reactions and the ability, she would tell us about all sorts of things, entertain children, do trivia quizzes and whatever, as well as telling me where I could go off on my own and how I could get home again and still visit
0: That's
2: the
0: amazing.
2: Stores I wanted to visit.
0: Honestly.
2: Also, as a family, they interacted constantly with chat.
0: With Evie. I mean, as you say, I love how you use her and she, because she really was part of the family.
2: Oh, she was, and she could be quite sarcastic. I think that she actually got to know who she was talking to. And referred to my son's mother, yes.
0: Oh,
2: yes.
0: Okay. And, she gave you a bit of sass, did you?
2: Yeah, she was
0: That's
2: fascinating.
0: Amazing,
2: but they would feed in information about their favourite restaurants, their favourite cocktail they had somewhere, how to deal with family situations, how to deal with a new baby. They interact.
0: We're getting close to news time, but Jude, that is incredible. A different perspective on AI. Thanks for calling in.

0: I'll be getting a Tesla as soon as I sell
1: it. All right, we don't need to talk about that. But Faraday, people have told me, yes, it is closer to Harcourt, closer to Elphinstone, so much closer to Bendigo. Thanks for that. Coming up, it is Philip Clark after the news. Catch you tomorrow night. Keep well, keep together. Until tomorrow, ciao.
2: ABC News, hello, I'm Satyam Weinstein. Veteran news anchor Richard Moorcroft has died at the age of 70 at a time of his choosing following a cancer diagnosis earlier this year. Mr. Moorcroft presented the ABC's 7pm news bulletin from 1983 to 2002 and later went on to host SBS Letters and Numbers program. On a post to his Instagram page, it says Mr. Moorcroft was grateful to go peacefully with his partner of 36 years, Alison Mackay, beside him. Australian story presenter and friend Lee Sales says he was a terrific person and his death is a huge loss.
3: Richard Moorcroft, I think, can be described as a gentleman and a gentle man. He was the kindest, most courteous, warm, lovely person you could ever hope to meet.
2: Experts say the Coalition's proposed migration overhaul could harm the economy. If it's elected, the federal opposition is promising to slash net overseas migration to 100,000 people per year for the first 2 years before increasing it to 160,000 by the fourth year. It also plans to cut temporary visas by 650,000 over 4 years. Australian National University migration expert Professor Alan Gamlin says it's economically risky.
4: There is certainly a risk in cuts of this scale causing economic harm, and certainly there will be losers economically from such cuts.
2: Prime Minister Anthony Albanese says climate change is an issue the world needs to solve together. Mr. Albanese has been in Tuvalu to see how climate change is threatening the existence of small island nations. The visit is part of a 4-day pre-COP event which Australia is co-hosting in the Pacific ahead of November's UN climate conference in Turkey. Mr. Albanese says Australia is strongly committed to the Pacific and giving countries on the front line of climate change a platform.
5: No country acting alone is enough. We need to work with the world, which is why measures such as the Pacific Resilience Facility is so important. This will provide energy, access, resilience and security for more than 300,000 people.
2: Two soldiers remain in hospital following a fatal vehicle rollover at a military training base in the Northern Territory yesterday. The Australian Defence Force has identified the 28-year-old soldier who died in the crash as Corporal Brendan Hannum. The ADF says the incident will be investigated by military police and the Land Accident Investigation Board. Chief of Army Lieutenant General Susan Coyle says five others in the vehicle were flown to hospital in Darwin.
6: Two remain in hospital in a stable condition in Darwin, and the other three are currently in Robertson Barracks in our hospital ward being monitored.
2: Saudi aviation authorities say Saudi Arabia's international airports have been targeted in two attacks, wounding three people and causing limited damage. The attacks come as Saudi-backed Yemeni government forces press a major offensive to retake territory from the Houthis after weeks of advances, with Riyadh stepping up airstrikes in support of the campaign. The Houthis have responded with missile and drone attacks on targets in Saudi Arabia, including airports, oil facilities and military sites. The Northern Territory Police Union says the risk of officers being tracked by their tasers has been eliminated ahead of the rollout of a new range of tasers. Earlier this year, the ABC's Four Corners revealed some Axon-branded tasers and body-worn cameras could be detected using publicly available smartphone apps. NT Police have announced it will roll out 750 new long-range taser 10s over the next 5 years. NTPA President Nathan Finn says tracking officers through their tasers is definitely not a concern.
7: We've been working with Axon Australia and their representatives through the Police Federation of Australia to get answers to those concerns, which have been eliminated through essentially software updates, etc., to the taser program.
2: South Australia's Police Commissioner Grant Stevens will be the state's new governor. He replaces the former head of the Department of Foreign Affairs and Trade, Francis Adamson, whose five-year term as governor ended today. Mr. Stevens will be the state's 37th governor. SA Premier Peter Malinauskas says Mr. Stevens is a genuine leader who joined the police force in 1982.
8: And ever since then, he has worked day in, day out to make sure he delivers the absolute best that he is capable of in the name of other people's interests rather than his own.
2: And Physicist Francis Holzen has won the 2026 Nobel Prize in Physics for decisive contributions to the Ice Cube Neutrino Observatory and the discovery of high-energy neutrinos of astrophysical origin. Winners receive a prize sum totaling about $1.8 million. You're up to date with ABC News.
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10: Cloudy with a very high chance of showers and the chance of a thunderstorm in the morning and afternoon. Winds southeasterly turning southerly in the early afternoon. A low of 13 and a top of 17 for Saturday. On Sunday, partly cloudy, 10 to 16. And on Monday, partly cloudy as well, 7 to 18.

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2: Yes, well, hello and how are you? Philip Clark with you on ABC Radio. This is Nightlife and we are right across the country on the local radio network on this Tuesday night, the 6th of October. Very good to be with you. First hour of the program, it's 6 minutes past 10 Eastern Time. In Queensland, it's 6 past 9. In Western Australia, it's 6 past 7. South Australia, it's 24 to 10. And Northern Territory, of course, it's 24 to 9. Very good to be with you. We're right through the Pacific as well. Hi to everyone in Honiara and Port Vila at 6 past 10. 6 past 9 in Port Moresby as well. You should be getting us loud and clear everywhere you are on broadcast. No transmission issues tonight. So broadcast, of course, TV channel 25, and grab us on the website abc.net.au/nightlife. You can also find us, of course, on the ABC Listen app, which is a great way to listen to, and you can grab our podcasts as well. Lots of things up there. That discussion with dermatologist Dr. Rod Sinclair last night was pretty interesting. Lots of tips on skincare regimes. Rod was, well, he had some pretty straight talking advice about the basics.
3: If you have oil on your skin, then dirt will stick to the oil. And the way you remove the dirt is by removing the oil. And so the classic example is, you know, if you sit by the open fire, your hair will smell of smoke for maybe a day or two.
2: Yeah.
3: Because the oil on the hair traps the particulate matter from the open fire. And so when you shampoo your hair, you use a detergent to remove the oil from the skin, and that takes away the dirt. Now, if you have oily skin, then you will use a soap or a detergent type product to actually remove that layer of oil from your skin. However, if you have dry skin, then you don't trap the dirt as much and you can just wash your face with water. And so there'll be different phases in your life where your skin's a little bit more oily or a little bit drier. And so at different phases of your life, you'll need to use a little bit more soap or a little bit less soap. And I think people are on the whole pretty good at working out what their skin type is, right, and working out what sort of routine they need to use to remove the oil and along with the oil, take the dirt off with it.
2: There you go. Check it out. There's more of that. Rod Sinclair, Professor of Dermatology at the University of Melbourne, a big expert on your skin with some great straight-talking advice. Also tonight, Claire Armstrong will lead the Nightlife News Breakdown for us. Lots of things around today, including the opposition's immigration policy. We'll talk with Michael Adams about this time in history, including the quite extraordinary Faraday School kidnapping in 1972. Peter Marks on tech as well will join us on the use of AI in your home computer these days. And we'll play the Mighty Challenge as well. So plenty on. Sad to hear the news tonight of the death of Richard Moorcroft too, well-known ABC broadcaster who I knew and respected hugely. He died, he was 70, died of after a long bout of cancer of his own choosing, apparently, according to the statement. So sad to hear that as well. All right, coming up, the promises of the space age. How false are they? I'm going to talk to Ben Bramble and Alice Gorman, particularly about Ben's book, 10 False Promises of the Space Age. Just how

0: How lunatic are they indeed? That is coming up next on the program.
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3: Space. Star Trek tells us it's the final frontier. John F. Kennedy spoke of space achievement being a key to our future. And more recently, Elon Musk has spent billions promising that he'll be putting a permanent colony on Mars any day now. This promise that humanity will reach beyond the stars has been with us for many decades. Lots of us grew up with it and the excitement of space travel, but somehow we don't seem to be getting much closer to it. And certainly colonising anywhere other than Earth doesn't seem to be becoming a reality. Will we ever make it out there? And more importantly, perhaps now, should we even be trying? Dr. Ben Bramble is a mission specialist at ANU's Institute for Space and a lecturer in philosophy at the Fenner School of Environment and Society at the ANU. His op-eds have appeared in the New York Times, The Guardian, The Herald, and many other places. Ben's written a new book called Lunacy, 10 False Promises of the New Space Age, that explores the most common ways we're told that we're going to take to the stars. And if the first word of the title didn't clue you in, he doesn't think that it's in our best interests. We're also joined tonight by Associate Professor Alice Gorman from Flinders University. Alice is an internationally recognised space archaeologist and the author of Dr. Space Junk versus the Universe, Archaeology in the Future. She's a regular contributor to national and international space policy, vice chair of the Global Expert Group on Sustainable Lunar Activity. And hey, asteroid number 551014, Gorman, is named after her. So there you go. Dr. Bramble and Dr. Gorman, good evening to you and welcome to Nightlife.
4: Good evening.
3: Terrific to have you with us too. Ben, you explore in your book, Lunacy, you explore what you say are 10 false promises about space. They're in no particular order, I suppose, to back up humanity, to save Earth, to achieve abundance, to grow humanity, to give humanity an amazing future, to end war, to meet aliens, to do science, to excite and inspire and to go on holiday. I suppose that's a kind of Jeff Bezos idea, isn't it? There was a period, though, when many of our listeners were growing up, when there was a lot of excitement and hope about space travel, wasn't there?
5: That's right, Philip. I think that that to be excited about space is completely appropriate. I find space a very exciting domain. Mm. But for me, the excitement's all about what we can do scientifically there, all the sort of discovery and exploration we can do with our probes and our telescopes. There's no necessity that we actually be physically going there ourselves as people or expanding our civilization into space. I think that's the mistake. So I'm very excited about it, but that's why.
3: Mm. Did you watch the Starship launch last week by any chance?
5: So I didn't catch it, but I can certainly confess that I felt tingles down my spine earlier in the year when I watched the Artemis launch. I think it's very exciting to see what we can do here.
3: Yeah.
5: But that doesn't follow we should be doing it.
3: I suppose I'm just trying to put my finger on what is a feeling in 1969 with humans on the moon. They just seemed like this was going to be the beginning of a new age, and none of us were sure what it was, but we knew that we were going to be doing it. And then it all went on the back burner. And now I suspect a lot of people question why we're doing it at all. That shift has been quite profound, do you think?
5: I agree. I think it has been. I think when we walked on the moon, I think that was certainly an iconic event in humanity's history. Today, there are certainly critics, but I have to disagree with you in that I think that there are huge numbers of people who think that we're sort of on the cusp of realizing humanity's grand future in space. And I think that they're wrong about that. I think they're largely talking it up because there's big money to be made there, and governments have huge geopolitical strategic interests in sort of near Earth space activities. But I think actually, you know, getting

0: Mars colonizing Mars, meeting with extraterrestrials. This is all just trying to sort of get us excited about space in a way that makes possible these financial and military exploits.
1: Alice, you share excitement about space. I presume you spent many years in the space community. Do you think there has been a shift in perceptions about what we're supposed to be doing in space?
2: Yes, I think in maybe the last 5 or 6 years, we've gone from lots of scientific missions planned, discussions around lunar or asteroid mining, a much greater collaboration between space agencies and private industry, but all kind of talk, like all things that might happen, but at some unspecified point in the future. And we've suddenly switched from that to it all happening now. We have the so-called space billionaires, sometimes edging into trillionaires. We have a complete faith in private and corporate interests taking us forward into space. And we're kind of throwing everything at these private companies in the expectation that they're going to deliver on all of these promises. So, and as Ben mentioned, Artemis 2, which went around the moon earlier in the year, and it's starting to look quite possible. And I think that's a huge change from the almost impossible to the kind of feasible now.
1: Because we landed on the moon, then decided we weren't going back there. That whole project seemed to go on the back burner, the Apollo project, by design, perhaps for cost reasons and all sorts of other reasons. And then there was a whole period where we were launching satellites and the telescopes and so on. We were sending probes to other planets and landing on asteroids, etc. And there was no real notion of us humans going back to space. What's driving it now? Is it just private business?
2: I think it is. I think it is the ambitions of a few men, backed by, well, in my perception, the space community has sort of fallen over to support capitalist and corporate interests in space. So science is starting to take a bit of a second seat. And we're kind of looking at, and I think Ben talks about this brilliantly in his book, moving all of these harmful, possibly harmful activities on Earth out into space where supposedly they won't harm anyone. So the dreams of those holidays on the moon or extending the sort of human innovation and ingenuity out to other moons and planets are still motivating people, but in a much more, could I say this, a much less idealistic way and a much more practical way where profit is something on the table, which I don't ever think it was before.
1: No, I don't think it was either. Ben, was it? I mean, once upon a time it was about science and knowledge and new frontiers and that was the language. That's changed, hasn't it?
0: Well, look, I think it wasn't about making money before, but it was certainly about geopolitical flexes and sort of showing not only the scientific and military strength of, say, the United States, but also the sort of ideological superiority of the states and Western ideals. I think that was a big part of it before. But now there is a real prospect of actually making money in space. Of course, till recently, I think Musk's biggest source of income from his space exploits was actually government grants. So, it's not entirely clear where the money is going to come from in space. I mean, people talk about mining asteroids, but that's a very distant dream.
1: Seems
0: And
1: faint.
0: even then,
1: Seems
0: there are all
1: faintly.
0: sorts.
1: Seems faintly ludicrous, doesn't it?
0: Well, I think
1: You
0: it
1: think
0: is.
1: so? Tell me about. Can we start with Mars? Well, start with Mars. When we talk about colonizing space, Mars is often the first port of call because

0: Because it looks as though it's the only planet that we could have any chance of reaching, even though that's very difficult too. There's no hope of reaching other planets in any timescale that's available to humans. So there's a lot of hope here, or is it hype? But the problems of going to Mars are, at the moment, insuperable, aren't they?
1: They certainly are. I think whether they'll remain insuperable a century from now is unclear. I think people like Musk and others believe that we can overcome these problems, but it's worth emphasizing how big they are. So, I mean, to start with, there's no breathable air on Mars. The gravity is so low that it damages the human body in serious ways. There's huge amounts of radiation, constant dust storms that would interfere with our ability to generate power through solar panels. You know, all sorts of problems. I could go on and on.
0: It's insanely cold for a start.
1: Yeah, unbelievably cold. That's right. The technological developments that we would have to make to be able to even have humans survive there, let alone a self-sustaining colony that could be a backup for Earth. This is real science fiction at this point.
0: Yeah. Can we talk about the beginnings of this idea anyway? This Alice, you know, to you perhaps first. Is the idea here that humans have a limited time on the blue planet, and that if we don't go to other planets, then that's the end of us?
2: This has become a much more prominent idea in recent years than it ever used to be in the old days, and science fiction stories were written about this, you know, endlessly as well. The idea was we'd kind of radiate out from Earth. Earth would always be home, but, you know, we might go to the Moon, Mars, Venus. We're forgetting about Venus, the upper cloud decks of Venus. And, you know, we're sending probes out to Europa and Titan and places at the moment. Not impossible. But this seems to have become replaced with this idea that we're basically screwing Earth up so much that we have to go to these other places to back up humanity. And so the existential threats that we have created ourselves in climate change, and that might also come from, you know, an asteroid event like the one that did for the dinosaurs, you know, we have to go to these other places so that some bizarre idea of humanity will survive. And that's somehow important, or the most important thing, which I kind of like. For me personally, it's not that important, and I suspect Ben might agree with that.
0: Yes. Go on, Ben.
1: On humanity's survival, I partly agree. I mean, I think the survival of humanity is deeply important until we sort of perfect things. Which I think is probably, you know, many, many thousands of years away. At that point, if we created a utopia on Earth, then I think perhaps it wouldn't be so important for us to carry on as a civilization. Mm. But certainly I think survival of humanity till that point is very important. Maybe we differ there, Alice.
2: Mm. Mm.
0: Here, there's a sort of philosophical point here, I suppose, or maybe it's a scientific one, is that if humans were meant to be living on these other planets, we would already be there. If life started on Earth and conditions were suitable, it would have started on other planets as well. It didn't, because life is not suitable. But Ben, people in proposing these theories say, yes, but you're forgetting about the prospect of terraforming, which is making Mars or other planets more Earth-like for us to live on them. What do you think about that idea?
1: Look, I mean, I think terraforming is perhaps the most science fiction-y technology of all right now. I mean, it's deeply far-fetched. Musk jokingly talks about, well, I'm not sure he's joking. Nobody is sure, but he talks about nuking the poles of Mars to make the planet warmer. and changing the climate. But this is a an incredibly clunky way to go about it, and it wouldn't achieve its goals. And what's more, even if we could terraform Mars in some way that would be successful, so that it could host human life, so that it would be livable, this would take thousands of years. The various mechanisms, the process of warming Mars and creating an atmosphere there, would take thousands of years, and that's kind of useless if you're talking about Mars as a backup for humanity. If Mars was to be a backup, we'd need it to be a backup much sooner than thousands of years from now. And in the meantime, we'd have to live in tunnels underground to shield ourselves from the radiation on Mars. And it's not clear to me that humans would be able to psychologically tolerate being born underground and knowing that they're going to live their whole lives underground and never see a terraformed surface of Mars, and that was something for many distant generations only. It's very deeply implausible. Mm. And in any case, I mean, the key point is, I think we don't need to do it. We should be fixing Earth, for heaven's sake. I mean, you know, if we have the technology to, this is Neil deGrasse Tyson's wonderful line. If we have the technology to turn Mars into Earth, Well, then we'd have the technology to turn Earth back into Earth. Earth should be our priority. That should be where the future of humanity lies.
0: Yes, there's a big whiff of the way governments approach lots of problems in this way. These problems on Earth seem so difficult, and we can't solve them, and we don't know what to do, so we'll go somewhere else and start again. Alice, what do you think about the idea of moving to Mars?
2: Mars is a funny one. There are so many people who love Mars. Mars, I don't know. Mars is not my favourite planet, but Mars has a huge fan club, a huge following on Earth. People Why? Would love Why? Nothing more than to wake up on Mars and watch the sunrise and look at the colours that created by the dust and the clouds. That is their dream, to do that. But I think if we do actually end up sending people to Mars, that they'll be like a plastic valve that fails, and everybody will die horribly in a millisecond. I'm sure that is the most likely thing to happen. You know, and at the moment, we've never successfully created a closed biological system, one that can self-replicate, keep itself going, sustain itself, maybe even produce something edible. We've never been able to do that.
0: We've tried, haven't we?
2: We've tried, but we have failed, except for that one terrarium that apparently the lid hasn't been taken off for 50 years. I don't know if that counts. So we really need to master these issues before Mars is possible. We need to be able to extract water. It can be done. Water can be extracted from Martian regolith, but at scale enough to keep a settlement going for years, you know, let alone even get people back to Earth, have some kind of shuttle system. Yeah, I don't think it's going to happen in anything less than 1,000 years.
0: Ben, is there some idea here that maybe what we need to be doing is sending our DNA into space? So that if the Earth does cease to exist, then it does exist somewhere else. I mean, there's a company called Celestis that says you don't have to send your ashes, you could just send DNA into space.
1: Yeah,
0: and this in some way might provide a future for humans.
1: I think that's a bit of a pipe dream. But I mean, we'd have to be able to also have the technology. We'd have to send the technology also that would be able to reconstruct humanity from whatever biological information we sent. I mean, look, I think that sort of technology might be fine if Earth faced some kind of existential crisis from beyond, like a big asteroid or something, or a super volcano, say, but But these sort of existential threats are extremely, you know,

0: Very, very low probability. The biggest threats to humanity and our survival on Earth come from humanity. And all this talk of Planet Bs and sending DNA into space to back us up, this actually, I think, harm this sort of talk itself harms our prospects for addressing the existential threats that we ourselves pose to Earth. I mean, we need to take seriously climate change, and I guess AI now presents perhaps one of the biggest existential threats to humanity. We need to address these, and the thought that we might be able to survive in some distant future by sort of launching off our DNA into space, this just reduces the incentive, and so the motivation we have to properly address the threats that we have now. We need to, I guess, realize that this is our one chance. We must save humanity from these threats now.
1: Alice, people have lived on the space station for more than a year, haven't they? Why couldn't they live on Mars for more than a year?
2: People have been living continuously on the International Space Station for over 25 years, but the ISS can be resupplied from Earth. And there are fail-safes, like if a piece of space junk is about to hit the space station, they have safe areas to tr retreat to. They can scoot back to Earth pretty quickly if it looks like the hull is going to be punctured and depressurized. So they survive because they can communicate with Earth, and they get fresh fruit and vegetables every now and then from Earth. Well, quite frequently from Earth. They love it when that happens. Kids on Earth should eat their vegetables because if they were on the International Space Station, those would be the most delicious things they could possibly eat. So we've learned a lot from how astronauts create their own culture in those enclosed conditions. But they can talk to Earth. The time delay between Mars, correct me if I'm wrong, Ben, I think it's 17 minutes. You can't just have a chat in the same way as you can from the International Space Station. So we have learned how to live in microgravity and how to live off Earth, but I don't think we've yet learned how to live on another planet.
1: All right. I'm talking with Associate Professor Alice Gorman and Dr. Ben Bramble. Ben's the author of a new book called 10 False Promises of the New Space Age. And we're talking about these ideas powerfully driven in these times by modern business people about the idea of colonizing outer space and whether or not it's even practical or even desirable.
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1: Ben, if it's not going to be possible for, 1,000 years and timescale's the issue, then we ought to start now, shouldn't we?
0: Well, not necessarily. I mean, seems to me that most of the things we're doing in space now, it's fairly primitive sort of technology that won't get us, clearly won't get us to, say, a self-sustaining colony on Mars. As I said earlier, we need really sort of radical and sort of fundamental advances in our sciences before we could have something like that. And in time, we're going to have those advances, and those advances are going to occur on Earth in labs here. So it's at some point, colonizing Mars will be trivial. And it's really not clear that the sort of things we're doing in space now are going to speed that up, because what counts are these fundamental discoveries.
1: Yeah, because I mean, Alice, the fundamental point about Mars, I think we've established now, is that Mars is not habitable, is it? The only habitation was, as Ben would say, would be deep underground.
2: To be safe from the vicious radiation, you would have to be deep underground. You would have to be adapt your material life and your bodies to being in one third of Earth gravity, which is a pretty serious challenge. There's massive dust storms suddenly, sometimes planet-wide. So when the Russian probes Mars 1 and 2 landed on Mars in 1965-ish, they couldn't see a thing, these huge, huge dust storms. So the dust, I think Ben's already mentioned it, the dust would just get everywhere and you'd be stuck underground trying to keep the dust out. And you wouldn't see that sunrise on Mars that people dream about. So it could be. It'd be like in World War II, in London, to escape bombing, people retreated to the really, really deep tube stations. And they developed a thing they called, they developed a sort of a fear of going outside. An understandable fear of going outside. There's a lot of stuff about the psychology of living where you can't get fresh air or see the outside. What happens when you have to live like that? So many challenges, technical, environmental, social. And would we really want to do that?
1: I know, that's the question. Okay, look, if we forget Mars because it's too hard, it's also too far away, and we haven't actually devised a practical way of getting there and getting back again at the moment, as I understand it, have we, Alice?
2: I think technically we've sent probes to Mars.
1: We can go to Mars, but sending a human to Mars and bringing them back again, that seems to be, at the moment, out of reach, doesn't it?
2: If they didn't die of radiation on the way and they didn't get killed by the plastic valve breaking while they were there, they would still have to get back, and they'd have to take everything they needed with them. So the weight of the spaceship going... Anyway, so many technical obstacles to actually doing it.
1: Let's scrub Mars, okay? Too hard. What about the moon? This is closer to Earth, and as we know, the SpaceX Starship rocket is supposed to be being used by NASA to land humans on the moon. It had a launch last week and went around the Earth a few times. Not that many, but it did. So it seems to be kind of working. Ben, is there some sense in living on the moon?
0: Well, I think it's important to realize that the goals that people have for the moon are quite different to the sort of goals they have for Mars. I mean, no one's talking about a self-sustaining colony on the moon in order to back up humanity. It's not that the moon could be our planet B, as it were. Why is that? Well, because it's so close to Earth that it may not be shielded from a lot of the things that might threaten us. Also, it just doesn't have the sort of nitrogen and it's in the soil and the sort of organic stuff that Mars seems to have that might be able to sustain life long term, potentially. But instead we're thinking of the moon. Well, part of it is actually as a fueling station on the way to Mars, as a sort of launch pad to Mars. If we can master the moon, then maybe we can do Mars later. But independently of that, I guess there are all sorts of other reasons that people are interested in the moon right now. A big part of it is actually as a sort of testing ground. Yeah. So mining the moon as a way of perhaps possibly testing how to mine asteroids. Militarily, the moon is a big deal. And perhaps Alice wants to go into some of that, but that's another big consideration. There are also, I think, legitimate scientific reasons to be going back to the moon. So there's this this project to build the biggest telescope ever on the far side or the dark side of the moon, and this telescope holds all sorts of wonderful potential for better understanding the origins of the universe and improving our fundamental physics and all sorts of interesting things. So there are some good reasons for going to the moon and some not so good reasons, in my view.
1: Alice, this idea of mining the moon, or indeed mining anything in space, what do you make of this? I mean, if iron ore on Earth is $100 a ton or so at the moment landed, what's it going to be digging it up on some asteroid or the moon and getting it back to Earth?
2: I think being able to go to an asteroid, etc.

0: extract minerals and get them to terrestrial markets is probably not very feasible. Interestingly, the kind of mining equipment that works on Earth, and many people have said Australia is extremely good at autonomous, remotely controlled, remote area mining. The problem is these machines don't work in the incredibly cold temperatures that you'll have on asteroids or on the moon. So many challenges to overcome there. So asteroids are probably not very feasible. The moon has a lot of interesting minerals, but a lot of them are available on Earth as well. It's not that we're running out of them, it's that current markets and the geopolitics of it, again, as Ben has mentioned, mean that not everybody has equal access to them. We do actually have plenty of minerals on Earth. So the idea is that lunar resources may be used to make a sustainable lunar settlement, which then, of course, might be used to go to Mars. The thing people are really interested in, though, is in the South and North Pole, but mostly the South Pole, there's these the regions called the permanently shadowed regions. And there are these deep craters, they're called the pits of eternal darkness. And on the ridges, they're the peaks of eternal light. So you could get great solar energy on those peaks. And down into the craters, you have water ice. So numerous probes have shown us that there is water ice and possibly other volatiles trapped there in this cold. So everybody wants to get at this water ice. It's not mining such as we know it here. It might have to vaporize the ice and then collect the drops and then go on to turn it into a usable resource. So that's not for terrestrial markets, of course. Like we have a lot of water here on Earth. This would all be for rocket fuel or to sustain a sort of circular economy on the moon. So that's possibly the most feasible thing we'll see in the short to medium term.
1: Ben, what do you think about mining the moon?
2: Yeah, look, I mean, I question the point of it because I think that the sort of activities that that call for mining the moon are themselves ones that we shouldn't be doing, that have insufficient justification, as I've been mentioning earlier. So I think, yeah, I think it's I'm also I have to say that I think Alice and I we share a sort of concern for the moon, and perhaps we can talk about this a little bit and our differing but also in some ways shared views here. I really love the moon,
1: Oh,
2: and
1: why?
2: I hate to see it dug up. The thought of there being these great mines on the moon, let alone nuclear reactors, and or military bases, that makes me deeply sad. And I think that we have a reason to protect and preserve the moon, for the sake of humanity.
1: Alice, what do you think?
0: I'm totally with Ben on this one. I also love the moon, and I think at the moment we're seeing it slipping away. We're seeing the moon that we know and which humanity and human ancestors have incorporated into their culture for at least 3 million years. It's starting to be carved up. They're making a special lunar time zone. They're drawing conceptual lines on the ground. Here are useful minerals. Here's a possible landing site. Here's where you could put waste areas or settlements. So it's being turned into like a colonial map, back in the 17 and 1800s, where you colour in the map for regions of productivity where you might get pineapples or copra or something. We're doing that to the moon right now. We're drawing these lines. And I think we're at risk of losing the moon that we know. And like Ben, that just makes me feel heartbroken.
1: Ben, sometimes it feels to me like the late 18th century, 19th century race for Africa amongst colonial powers, who suddenly realise, we better get there first because others are getting there. Germany, France, Belgium, UK, everybody was keen to
2: Absolutely.
1: stake out their territory, and you get a sense

0: with the current space competition between China, well, other European nations are in there too now, aren't they? Japan, the US, etc., that everyone wants to get there and stake out their space before the others do. In other words, it's a direct rerun of the sad history of terrestrial colonialism. Is it?
1: Exactly. Yeah, Luke, you're exactly right, Philip. And I think, I mean, A.C. Grayling, the philosopher A.C. Grayling, has written a whole book specifically about this and drawing these sort of historical parallels that you mention. And I think he's exactly right. I think that we're a real risk of I think it's fundamentally fear of what others might do there, motivating these preemptive moves that then mean that everyone who can has to set up bases there, and then the moon is destroyed, essentially. And yeah, I mean, Alice and I have been talking about, well, I think we're both deeply concerned about cultural loss there, but there are also existential risks. There are very destructive technologies that would be involved in colonizing the moon and doing these, you know, manipulating bodies in near Earth space. I mean, you talk about asteroid mining, and to do that, you'd be dragging these bodies close to Earth. And there are a number of scholars who are very worried that giving private companies sort of power over these massively potentially destructive technologies, it's a kind of madness, really. And it's be like giving private companies the power to, you know, to make the hydrogen bomb 100 years ago or something. Insane, completely insane. So I think we're treading down a very perilous path, and we really need to stop urgently and cooperate on the moon.
0: Yes, lunacy in short.
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0: I'm talking with Dr. Ben Bramble from the Australian National University. He's written a book called Lunacy, 10 False Promises of the New Space Age, and Associate Professor Alice Gorman from Flinders University too. Both space thinkers and experts about what humans are doing in space. Not that either of you think that we shouldn't be in space so much. It's just that what we're actually doing there seems to have gone off the rails. Alice, what do you think is a better use of human enterprise in space than trying to establish colonies on the moon or Mars?
4: Well, there's so much that we don't know about the evolution of the solar system, how Earth currently came to be, how it is, and so many of the answers to those questions are things we can learn from the moon if we don't destroy our chance of getting pristine scientific samples from it. The moon's extraordinary. So because it's got no atmosphere, it carries the traces of all of solar system history and the regions of the galaxy that our solar system has moved through as well. They're all there on the surface. I think we should be learning about that. We should be learning about the moon's water cycles so we can understand our water cycles. I mean, they're not separate. They're kind of part of the same thing. So I guess I want to see science our main activity. And in fact, Ben said something that I thought was a wonderful point. Everybody's saying now, oh, we can't do science without private corporations supporting it and collaborating with it. And Ben pointed out, well, we've been doing it this whole time without that. We don't actually need them.
0: Yeah, interesting. Ben, what about some of the other ideas you explore about reasons for being in space? One is that it might make the world a safer place. You say not so.
1: Yeah, so there's this idea propagated by people like Robert Zubrin, who's an astrophysicist and long-time Mars exponent. He thinks that if humanity goes into space and we harvest all the resources of space, there will be so much

0: wonderful plenty for humanity that we can all be brothers and we'll have nothing to fight over. But it's I'm part of the dream there is actually is the plan of Gerard O'Neill, who was a very prominent Princeton physics professor in the 90s, and who actually was I think he was one of he Jeff Bezos was in his early in his first year at university, took some of his classes, and he was a deep inspiration to Bezos. But O'Neill envisages building these giant rotating cylinders in near-Earth space
1: Yeah.
0: that can actually house millions of humans. And the thought is that Zubrin has the same idea. We can export humanity into the sort of end limitless reserves of space, and this without anything to fight over, there would be no war. But I think this is deeply naive, and it seems to me that most conflicts aren't the result of scarce resources and humanity and different parties fighting over those. Conflicts come from all sorts of things. They come from egos, they come from ideology, they come from hatred of the other. I mean, there's all sorts of reasons, fear of the other, suspicion of the other. And so it seems to me we'd have every reason to think that our conflicts would merely be exported into space. And actually, if you want to talk about scarcity, the moon has more scarcity than even Earth in certain regards. And Alice was talking about that earlier. I think we could have big battles with each other in space over the scarce resources of the moon. And look at the film Star Wars if you want a sort of crystal ball about how things could end up with war in space.
1: Yeah. It may be trivial, but what about space tourism? Alice, is that a good reason for humans to go to space? Once upon a time, a trip to Australia from the UK was very expensive and out of reach for most people, but it's not the case anymore. Is space tourism a useful or viable way to think about humans being in space?
2: Well, I was thinking about this the other day because a lot of, or a certain proportion of tourism on Earth is fueled by the feeling that people have of wanting to find themselves, to go to some exotic or remote location and have an epiphany about who they are and their place in the world.
1: Yeah.
2: And I was imagining people who would want to go to the moon, for example, and find themselves on the surface of another planet. And wondering how much of a motivator that might be for the very wealthy to take a trip to the moon or even in orbit. There's this thing called the overview effect where astronauts are meant to have a revelation of Earth united and fragile that we should look after when they see the Earth from the outside. Lots of people want to experience that. I suspect when everybody who can afford to has experienced it, it won't be quite so special anymore. But yeah, I don't know. I am not keen myself on
1: On taking a
2: having
1: flight.
2: it. Not really. I don't think it'd be very comfortable. I think even for a short trip, you'd have to put your body through so much. It wouldn't be like going to a resort and having a cocktail
1: Come on, come on,
2: by the
1: Alice.
2: pool.
1: Katy Perry's done it. You could do
2: Well, I do wish
1: it.
2: that Katy Perry had said some more profound things when she came back. I'm all for her going, but she could have at least written a decent song about going into space. So, yeah, I don't know. I don't know about the market for space tourism.
1: Ben, would you go?
0: Certainly not, Philip. I mean, it seems to me that that going into space on a holiday is kind of like it would be kind of like enjoying a Michelin star meal in front of a homeless shelter or something like that. There's so much suffering on Earth. The idea that that we should be parading around in space
1: Yeah.
0: is kind of obscene and an insult, I think, to all the humans who are struggling and trying to better their community.

0: them. I mean, what more could you ask for? I mean, it's a dream to be able to do these things and better understand our solar system and the universe at large. I think that's, more than sufficient.
1: Yeah. Alice, what do you think? What's a better way to be curious about space other than thinking we have to go there and live?
2: Well, at some point, people will be able to sort of telepresence into a robot on the surface of Mars. You can kind of do that already, but it's not widely available. And you could see through that rover or robot's eyes and experience things not in your own body, but experience them in the robot's body. And that would be amazing, I think. And you can do that sort of thing right now. There's things they call Mars yards, where little Martian environment is replicated, and kids can go there and control a Martian surface robot. They can spacesuit up and go out into the Mars yard and experience what Mars is like. We have amazing planetariums. We have out at Arkaroola, there's a Mars analog landscape, something that there's atmosphere and beer nearby, but you can experience the kind of a Martian kind of desert. So many ways on Earth that we can have a little bit of that experience of space. And if Elon Musk doesn't totally destroy it with Starlink satellites, getting out of town, looking up at the Milky Way in a dark sky area, what more could any person want?
1: Indeed. All right. Look, it's been terrific talking with both of you, and I really appreciate it. But my guests have been Dr. Ben Bramble. He's the author of Lunacy, 10 False Promises of the New Space Age, and Flinders University Space Expert Associate Professor Alice Gorman. To Ben and Alice, thank you. I appreciate it. Let's keep our sense of wonder intact, but maybe our sense of proportion also.
0: Thank you, Philip.
2: Thanks, Philip.
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4: On ABC Radio.
1: Yes, interesting, hey Ben? Dr. Ben Bramble and his book Lunacy, 10 False Promises of the New Space Age. And Flinders space expert Alice Gorman were my guests tonight. All right, we've got news coming up at the top of the hour. By the way, I forgot to mention at the start of the hour that tomorrow night I won't be presenting the program. That's because of technical issues and to do with maintenance of studios and transmitters, etc. We won't have a studio to present it out of. So as we did last time, Christine Layton has very kindly stepped in from WA and will present the program. So tomorrow night you'll have Christine Layton on the program presenting Nightlife, and she'll do an excellent job as she did last time too. But the reason I'm not here is not because of indolence, but because it's technically not possible for us to really do the program because of maintenance issues. All right, news coming up. Oh, by the way, we also figured out this month, of course, is my 10th anniversary for presenting Nightlife. And I figured out today which day I started. It's the 28th of October. So on the 28th, we'll blow out a candle for 10 years of Nightlife. 1-300-800-222 is my number. Keep that handy because you'll need it for the Mighty Challenge coming up. By the way, sad news to hear that Richard Moorcroft has died too. I know this was mentioned in the news a couple of times, but a terrific ABC broadcaster of long standing with a great history behind him and an all-round thoroughly decent man, Richard Moorcroft, who died at the age of 70 after a period trying to deal with cancer. His statement released on the containing news of his death said it was at a time of his choosing. So I suppose, give thanks on behalf of him and his family for being able to be in that position. All right, 1-300-800-222. Keep that number handy. We've got the Nightlife News Breakdown coming up, and also Michael Adams with the Time in History on its way as well.
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8: ABC News with David Rollins. Veteran news anchor Richard Moorcroft has died at the age of 70 at a time of his choosing.

0: after being diagnosed with cancer earlier this year. Mr. Moorcroft is well remembered for presenting ABC's 7pm news bulletin from 1983 to 2002. In an Instagram post on Mr. Moorcroft's page, it says he was grateful to go peacefully with his partner of 36 years, Alison McKay, beside him. Former ABC News breakfast presenter Michael Rowland says that Mr. Moorcroft was a humble man and describes him as the newsreader's newsreader.
1: I, along with hundreds of thousands, if not millions of Australians who watched him as an ABC newsreader over so many years, will be feeling as though there's a bit of a hole in us all tonight.
0: Prime Minister Anthony Albanese has urged global leaders to work together to combat climate change. The Prime Minister has been visiting Tuvalu as part of a four-day pre-COP summit, which Australia is co-hosting in the Pacific ahead of November's UN climate conference in Turkey. Mr. Albanese says that the climate threat is a problem that's here right now.
2: We know that sea levels here in the Western Pacific are rising at more than twice the global average. In Australia, we're expecting a summer of floods, of cyclones, of extreme heat and extreme behaviour.
0: Health officials say Israeli strikes have killed at least two Palestinians in the Gaza Strip. The officials say one was killed near Al-Shifa Hospital in Gaza City and the other in a separate strike nearby. The Israeli military has told the Reuters news agency the two strikes targeted militants. It comes a day before the third anniversary of the Hamas-led October 7 attacks on southern Israel. The attacks saw around 1,200 people killed and 251 taken hostage. Belgian particle physicist Francis Hulzen has been awarded this year's Nobel Prize for Physics. The Royal Swedish Academy of Sciences says that Professor Hulzen was given the award for his decisive contributions to the Ice Cube Neutrino Observatory and the discovery of high-energy neutrinos of astrophysical origin. The tiny particles are the most abundant particles that have mass in the universe, and travelling at near the speed of light, tens of trillions of neutrons pass through the human body every second of the day. A parliamentary inquiry into AI has drawn both local media and international giants to the table. However, all eyes were on OpenAI after last month's revelations of a Medicare hack in June. National AI reporter Cam Wilson has more on this story.
3: OpenAI's chief strategy officer fronted the hearing to answer questions about how AI agents bypassed security controls to hack into Medicare Statistics Reporting Service portal. Jason Kwon repeatedly apologised and vowed to be more transparent about breaches in the future.
4: Even if we don't fully understand the situation, we are just going to notify and start working through the situation collaboratively with the impacted party.
3: Polls show Australians trust artificial intelligence far less than other countries. But in an exclusive interview with the ABC, Mr. Kwon struggled to find an answer as to why that is.
5: So I can't explain the current sentiment.
3: OpenAI has vowed to improve safety and has now implemented an alert system for when models use the internet in ways they shouldn't.
0: Police have arrested six people, including four teenagers, in a dramatic operation following two home invasions in Melbourne southeast this morning. Ethan Seidemann reports.
6: Helicopter vision shows the moments after an allegedly stolen car was intercepted by police on the Monash Freeway near Chadstone, causing significant disruptions to traffic. More than a dozen officers, some dressed in tactical gear, were seen detaining the alleged offenders. Four teenage boys aged between 16 and 17 and two men aged between 19 and 20. Early this morning, police were called to reports of an aggravated burglary at a home in Brighton East. Police say the group stole two cars from the property and were then involved in another home invasion in Hampton Park before a police pursuit resulting in their arrest. They're expected to be interviewed by detectives.
0: Homicide detectives are calling for witnesses as they investigate a suspicious death in Canberra's north. Lily Nothling has the details.
7: The body of the 70-year-old man was discovered inside a property on Hanson Place at Watson. Police were called to the home around 8 o'clock yesterday morning for a welfare check. A crime scene was declared and the death is now being treated as suspicious. Police are urging any...
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9: A partly cloudy day expected, with winds southerly tending southeasterly in the early morning and then becoming light by the early afternoon. A low of 9 and a maximum of 17 for Wednesday. Thursday.

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2: Yes, well, hello and how are you? Philip Clark with you on ABC Radio. This is Nightlife. We are right around the country on the local network. Good to be with you too. Second hour of the program. 11:06 Eastern, Queensland. I am including you in the eastern part of the country, but not in the time zone where it's 10:06. Western Australia, 8:06. 11:24 in South Australia, 10:24 in the Territory. As daylight saving wrecks its usual havoc on people trying to tell you the time around the country. 1-300-800-222. Keep that number handy. You'll need it for the Mighty Challenge on its way. Coming up in this hour, Claire Armstrong will lead the Nightlife News Breakdown for us shortly. Michael Adams with another edition of his Forgotten Australia podcast summaries with Nightlife History. And Tech Talk with Peter Marks too. Peter is going to talk to us about just how the use of AI in your use of a computer has changed everything. Once upon a time, if you wanted a job, people would say, yes, can you use Microsoft Word? Well, you don't really need to anymore because AI can do a lot of this stuff. So anyway, we'll talk some more about that and AI and privacy and all the gadgetry that's on its way as well. Love to talk with you as well. Keep those numbers handy. 1-300-800-222. Text me 0467-922-702 if you would like to contribute to the program that way. Thank you for the texts about the space discussion. I know a number of you didn't like it. I think that's the point of Ben Bramble's book. He's saying it is lunacy. It's lunacy. And that's his point, and which is the reason we covered it. All right, let's get stuck into this hour with the Nightlife News Breakdown.
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2: Well, the Coalition's finally revealed its immigration policy following moves already made by One Nation and Labor to cut migrant numbers. The opposition, too, is now trying to capitalise on apparent growing anti-migration sentiment amongst voters and has vowed to cut net overseas migration to 100,000 in the first year if it wins the next election. That's well below the government's target of 245,000 by June next year. Opposition leader Angus Taylor announced the policy after a special joint party room meeting of Liberals and Nationals. He was heralding it as momentous.
3: There is a better way. A better way with lower numbers and with higher standards. And what we are proposing today is the biggest cut to immigration in the history of this country. That is what is necessary right now, given the failures of the Labor government. It will bring what we're announcing today, will bring the numbers down to below the levels they were at under the Howard Liberal National government. It will be putting Australia first, and it will be putting our national interest first.
2: He went on to explain how the cutting of numbers might play out.
3: The net overseas migration numbers will be 100,000 year one, 100,000 year two, going to 160,000 in year four. That will take pressure off roads, off schools, off infrastructure, off houses. And that will ensure that our country has the breathing space it needs after the record levels of immigration under Labor.
2: Well, One Nation leader Pauline Hanson went onto social media to post a cutting assessment of the Coalition's efforts. Even before it was announced, the post read, "The Coalition has turned up late to the grand final after both teams have headed back to the change rooms," waving a photocopy of One Nation's immigration policy. Well, the Prime Minister and the Treasurer are currently overseas, but Veterans Affairs Minister Matt Keogh said the federal opposition needed to come clean with Australians about the impact its immigration policy will have on the nation.
4: It needs to say to the Australian people, you know, which hospitals are now not going to have enough staff to operate. We need to make sure we have good healthcare options. We need to make sure we're building more houses in Australia. At those sorts of numbers, that is absolutely catastrophic for the Australian economy and the services that Australians rely on.
2: You expect the debate to be fairly centred on this particular issue, I would think. Leading a Nightlife News Breakdown tonight, Claire Armstrong, the ABC's Chief Digital Political Correspondent. Claire, good evening to you. Welcome back to Nightlife.
5: Hi, Phil. Thanks for having you.
2: Yes. Coming third in announcing an immigration agenda, was there was, I guess, pressure on to have a dramatic cut. Critics have said it's a race to the bottom on this. But a plan to slash net migration from nearly 300,000 to 100,000 in its first year. What do we make of this?
5: Yeah, look, it was, as I think Pauline Hanson has succinctly put it, the third announcement of promising to get migration to a more sustainable level, although now One Nation, the Labor Party and the Liberals have outlined different visions of what that looks like. The Liberal Party probably put a lot more pressure on itself than I think anyone else is really putting. There's obviously been a perception that it needs to move on migration to compete with One Nation. Interestingly, though, you talk to a lot of pollsters who will say that although this issue comes up as something that people are sort of generally concerned about, I think it was once described to me as people, if you ask them if they like sitting in traffic, will say no. But if you ask them if that's what they're going to change their vote based on at the ballot box, they will also say no. Migration's a bit like one of those issues. So as much as it's a salient one, it's not necessarily a vote switcher. But nevertheless, the Coalition have come out with this plan, essentially scrapping graduate visas, going after big cuts in the student program, halving the humanitarian intake and generally scrapping a lot of bridging visas, doing things like requiring visa applicants who want to renew or extend a visa go over offshore to reapply, all to kind of get that migration moving out of Australia and stopping people staying. The result, though, is that with hundreds of thousands less people in the economy, that's bound to have an impact. The Coalition claiming it'll be budget neutral, but they haven't had much to say about the broader economic impact of losing so many people from the sort of expected population growth over the next 4 years.
2: Exactly. It's got to have some economic effect, you would think. I mean, a lot of organisations and groups in the community who you would think normally favour the Coalition's policies are not on board. The Australian Chamber of Commerce and Industry, for example, is warning the proposed cuts to immigration will hurt Australia's economic growth. And the plan includes cutting 650,000 temporary visas over 4 years by abolishing temporary graduate visas and cutting the student visa intake. ACC Chief Executive Andrew McKellar says this policy goes against what the economy needs.
6: The reality is that if we are going to cut levels of migration to the extent that the coalition says that it will, that will undermine the growth rate of the Australian economy and our future growth potential. And that is not a good thing.
2: No, and no one's talking about, of course, what it will do to universities, for example, there aren't alternative proposals for them being funded. Claire, Angus Taylor's talking breathing space, but when it comes to workforce numbers, isn't a lot of oxygen. Is there a nursing homes, hospitals, building sites and the like that are struggling to find labour?
5: Well, that's the issue. And just tonight on 7:30, Angus Taylor was pushed by Sarah Ferguson about aged care workers as an example, whether they'd be impacted. And he eventually had to concede that, quote, some would be. He's lent on the fact that there are sort of exemption transitional type arrangements for healthcare workers in the regions. But when it comes to a aged care worker or any other kind of skilled worker in somewhere like out of city Melbourne or Western Sydney or Brisbane, they're going to be subjected to this crackdown on bridging visas. And the broad problem that a lot of the universities and the business groups have been outlining today here is, one, that by scrapping graduate visas, you risk essentially the country training a whole generation of potentially valuable skilled workers and then telling them they need to leave Australia before they can come back and risk that they don't come back. But also that just in general, by making anyone move offshore and slowing down their ability to

0: come back and continue on a visa, that doesn't work in terms of keeping people connected to be. If you're a doctor or someone coming from another country and you're probably looking at being in pretty high demand, whether it's Australia or Canada or somewhere else, if there are lots of conditions and restrictions around coming here, the fear is that that just acts as too much of a deterrent and we miss out on that skilled workforce.
1: Yep. All right. Look, to the Senate committee inquiry looking at AI and its impact on Australia, the OpenAI, one of the big companies, their chief strategy officer, Jason Kwon, has apologised after one of the company's models gained unauthorised access. The incident in June targeted the Medicare portal. Authorities were not alerted, as we know, until weeks later. Jason Kwon began his appearance with both a mea culpa, but also made a pitch for the product as well. I mean, some of the senators at the hearing, however, were sceptical as to whether or not an apology was enough. This is ACT Senator David Pocock.
2: It feels like there's two rules here. If you're an Australian and you were caught hacking Medicare, I don't think it would matter what you stole. You'd probably be in the courts and potentially heading to a hefty fine or jail. But because it's these big AI companies, we kind of just don't do anything. We clearly don't have laws in place.
1: No, we don't do anything. Claire, there's some big concerns being aired. I mean, I don't know. Should we be impressed or not that OpenAI's chief strategy officer, whoever that is, Jason Kwon is his name, came to face the Senate music?
0: Look, I think it shows where OpenAI are kind of at the moment, that they would send a relatively senior executive all the way to Sydney for a relatively minor parliamentary inquiry, if I'm entirely honest. The answer's left a fair bit to be desired. He essentially said he couldn't really explain why they'd made the choices they'd made around taking time to inform Australia of that incident back in June, and essentially just gave the assurance that they wouldn't. The only interesting thing I will say is a part of the evidence given in the inquiry today was done off camera, which means you and I aren't allowed to see or hear what goes on. But presumably that might have had some more enlightening technical information that can at least inform the legislation that the government is working on that this inquiry is supposed to help. So there may be some fireworks that we unfortunately do not get to know about. But I don't think we need to be too impressed by OpenAI turning up. It was a bit of a PR cleaning up exercise, I think.
1: Exactly right. I think, yes, we didn't get the head of OpenAI, did we? We got the chief strategy officer, wherever he is in the pecking order. A lot of concerns over copyright issues. The federal government's being urged not to cave into calls from tech giants, OpenAI and Anthropic, who've asked for carve-outs copyright laws to train their frontier models in Australia. Under the changes, artists could be forced to opt out of their work being scraped to train AI. This doesn't impress many people, including Annabelle Heard from ARIA, the Australian Recording Industry Association, who told the Senate committee such a change would devastate the music industry.
3: But we are being asked to believe it is too hard for the world's smartest and richest companies. There is clearly no market failure, just two foreign companies, each valued at over $1 trillion, asking government for a free ride.
1: Claire, big concerns for those in creative industries, and their concerns are real. They must feel giving up their work for AI training is more than a thin edge of the wedge. You make a song, get scraped by AI, and that's it for you.
0: Yeah, it's a really complicated one because I don't see a way in which the creatives get what they want out of this, which is for the current copyright system to continue as it stands, where these companies would be required to negotiate on an ongoing basis for use of copyright. I think we're probably likely to end up in some kind of compromise situation where there's an ability maybe for the copyright holders to opt out of having their content scooped up and trained on, and that where people don't opt out and it is trained on, there's some kind of compensation, though unlikely to be through the current copyright system. Look, people would argue that Australian books, music, all these other creative pursuits are already being scooped up in the US and trained on over there. You know, everything exists on the internet, and repeated attempts to pursue kind of meaningful compensation or stop that in the US haven't really

0: we worked, essentially the fair use laws over there have been the barrier. So perhaps there's an argument that, you know, a bit of money now is better than nothing for the in exchange for making Australia a bigger player in the AI training world. But there are obviously plenty of creatives who would say that that trade-off isn't worth it in their view.
1: No. Just finally on to Pacific diplomacy, Prime Minister Anthony Albanese is in Tuvalu for the pre-COP summit. There has been criticism of who turned up to this. Putting all that aside, Mr. Albanese says it's vital to use the gathering to send a clear message to the world.
2: We can't afford to just deal with adaptation, as important as that is. We need to deal with the fundamental issue of the rising emissions.
1: Although that's all we are dealing with, adaptation, you might argue. Claire, our Pacific partners are cognizant too of our climate contradictions, aren't they? This is Fiji's Climate Minister, Linda Tabuya.
3: Certainly, there have been some countries here in the Pacific that have expressly shown that they are not happy with that, especially as the Pacific is also leading the charge in terms of transitioning away from fossil fuel.
1: Yes, Australia's getting the go-ahead for new coal mines in the face of all this. Is it going to be seen as a success, this thing, or not? Or is it a waste of money, as the opposition claims, Claire?
0: Look, to throw this whole kind of saga a bit of a bone, perhaps the issue in the first place was that expectations were initially set quite high. Us holding this pre-COP rather event in the Pacific was a bit of a consolation prize after we lost our bid to host the real thing in Adelaide. It probably was a mistake of the government to hype it up as being some big prelude to COP. A lot of things have happened since then. The war in the Middle East has pretty much wiped talk of climate off the face of the earth at the moment, with oil prices where they are and everyone scrambling to get their hands on that resource. Look, I think for the Pacific to have held, you know, not world leaders as such, but a lot of senior ministers and officials from around the world is not nothing. Perhaps it was an issue more of expectation management in the first place.
1: I think that's probably right. All right, Claire, good to talk. Appreciate it. Thank you.
0: Thank you.
1: Claire Armstrong, ABC's Chief Digital Political Correspondent, leading the breakdown tonight.
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1: Thank you, John of Coburg, who says, Marine migration, I'm surprised that nobody's announced the building of a wall. John, stop it. Who also observes, he says, there's a fair point in this, isn't it? I fail to see why Angus Taylor, who's dragged the coalition to record low levels of support, has managed to last longer than Susan Lee. With almost none of the leadership rumblings and media campaigns for him to be replaced, does make you wonder. Yeah. Marie from Altona says, when I studied a Master of Public Health at the University of Melbourne, there were 42 nationalities. They lived on the smell of an oily rag, and many of them made a huge contribution to Australia. That's just one small sector. Why would you jeopardise one of the best health systems in the world? Yeah. All things to be thrown into the mix of this, for sure. All righty, let's talk history with Michael Adams.
4: Nightlife history.
1: On this day, October the 6th, back in 1972, lessons in a one-teacher school in the rural town of Faraday, near Bendigo in Victoria, were suddenly interrupted. Two men, Edward John Eastwood and Robert Clyde Boland, proceeded to kidnap at gunpoint six female pupils and their teacher, demanding a $1 million ransom. The Victorian government claimed it would pay the ransom, but the victims escaped and the criminals were captured. An ABC News report from the time spoke to one of the pupils, the very well-spoken 10-year-old Robin Howarth, as well as the then local MP Lindsay Thompson, who was the member for Malvern.
6: They just came in and held a gun on us, and then they just drove us off in the van, took us up to the bush, and then one man went away, came back, and they both went away, and we just, in the morning, they said they'd come back at dawn, but they didn't, so we...
7: Were you very scared during the night?
6: No, but when they came in with the gun, that was the most scary part.
7: What do you think of your school teacher?
6: Oh, she's great.
8: Well, the whole family's here, all the children are here, they're happy, they're well, and so is the teacher. The fact that they are here, well and happy, is...

0: Very largely due to the presence of mind of the teacher.
1: Did Mary look after you during the night?
2: Yeah, they gave us a mattress, or a rug and a pillow to sleep.
1: What did you think had happened when they walked into the schoolroom with the gun?
2: Oh, I thought it might have been one of our teacher's friends or something playing a trick.
3: Yes, well, to tell us some more about this whole event, extraordinary event in Australian history and other events from this time of year throughout this our history, we're joined once again by Michael Adams, creator and host of the Forgotten Australia podcast. Michael, good evening to you. Welcome back.
4: Thanks, Phil.
3: Very frightening scenario. A couple of armed blokes, young kids, rural setting, teacher. But what actually happened? Again, tell us the story.
4: Well, the kids and the teacher had fallen victim to one of the strangest characters in Australian true crime history, which is saying a lot. Edwin John Eastwood and his partner in crime decided that they would hold up, take hostage a school, a small school. So Edwin had done, was a young bloke, he was in his early 20s. He'd done a bunch of armed robberies around southeastern Melbourne, gotten quite paranoid that he was going to get busted, and decided, you know, in the way of the movie villain, that he was going to do one last big job. And this was what he came up with. As we heard, his surname was Eastwood, and he was inspired, no word of a lie, by Dirty Harry. His autobiography, he says about the armed robberies, "It was shortly after this that I saw the film Dirty Harry and made the decision to kidnap a small school." I'm saying that Edwin took the wrong message from the film. But that's what he did. So he and his mate came into the school.
3: The film stars Clint Eastwood, of course. I mean,
4: that's right. That's right. Exactly. I mean, you know, we've all sort of, you know, quoted Dirty Harry. Not many of us have come out of watching it going, "Hey, I want to be the psycho who takes the school bus full of kids hostage."
3: Yeah.
4: So I think young Robin was 10 when she was interviewed by the ABC. I think she and the other children who were younger were kind of lucky that they were quite young, so they didn't really grasp exactly what was happening. Eastwood would claim in his book that he'd shown the gun to the teacher to make sure that she knew it was serious. He tried to sort of keep it as light as possible for the kids. Nevertheless, they were bundled into a van, driven off into the bush. Then the accomplice kept a watch on them while Edwin went back into Melbourne to set up the ransom. And he'd organised this along the lines of Dirty Harry as well, a whole bunch of, you know, telephone drops and all this sort of stuff for a cutout. By the time the accomplice went to get the ransom, the school teacher, the van that they were using was an old van that had been converted into a delivery van. So the owners had actually welded panels onto the windows. And this school teacher, who was this 20-year-old woman named Mary Gibbs, was able to use, you know, quote, these, you know, high-heeled rubber-soled boots, you know, I guess they were kind of like really quite solid, because she was able to kick out one of the panels and liberate herself and the kids. So they raised the alarm. The two men were arrested. The weird thing was that the guy who'd gone to pick up the ransom was let go, and Eastwood would claim that he was the accomplice, and he would actually say that the man who was convicted, Boland, was absolutely innocent. So Boland went to trial three times before he was eventually convicted as well. It's quite murky, but they ended up, Eastwood got 15 years with a 10-year non-parole period. Boland got 17 and 12 years with non-parole.
3: Right.
4: So they were in jail. They escaped separately.
3: Mm-hmm.
4: Eastwood then, you know, Dirty Harry has sequels. Eastwood decided he would create a sequel for himself. So he escaped from Geelong Prison in 1976, and at the end of 1976, a couple of months later, he kidnapped a teacher and 9 students from
3: Marine State School. He did it again.
4: Yeah. Now, Boland, I think, was back in custody by this stage, and Eastwood's supposed motive was that he wanted his mate freed because he was innocent. So he kidnapped a teacher, 9 students. He's driving off in this van. They hit a logging truck. He gets out with his gun, takes the driver of the logging truck and his passenger hostage. He waves down a second logging truck, takes that driver and passenger hostage. So he's now got a teacher, 9 kids, 4 blokes from 2 trucks hostage, and then a camper van comes along with 2 women in it. He waves them down, takes them hostage too, and uses the camper van to drive off. So

0: He's got 16 hostages. And what he wants is 7 million US, 100 kilogram of 100 kilograms of heroin and cocaine, and the release of 17 inmates. He would claim in his autobiography that his demands were so outrageous that he was going to like bargain down to basically get his mate freed. As it turned out, again, a hostage escaped overnight, alerted the police. They swarmed, disabled the van, shot him in the knee. He ended up getting 25 years and 11 months all told. So he was much less. I don't know if anyone's seen the Woody Allen film Take the Money and Run, a 1969 comedy about a hapless criminal. I reckon Eastwood was a bit more along those lines than Dirty Harry Scorpio.
1: Wow, what a story. He also killed someone in jail too, didn't he? I mean, how come he didn't die in jail?
0: Well, he was in jail. He strangled a rapist in Pentridge in April of 1981, and he was actually acquitted in self-defense. He had been stabbed 10 times during this fight with this guy, so perhaps that was true. He was released on parole in 1990, almost immediately was arrested for burglary. He'd stolen chemicals that could be used to make cyanide gas. I don't know why he wanted those chemicals, but we can probably guess. He was released in 1992. He then changed his name. This is according to a 2023 News Corp article. He changed his name to David Jones after being released from jail. And then in 2001, I think it was up in Queensland, was arrested again, this time in a stolen car, two sawn-off shotguns, out-of-sale books, and he told officers he planned to steal a yacht and sail to the Philippines. He really was a one strange character. As far as I know, he has not reoffended, since 2001.
1: Mm. Everyone at the moment's concerned about the impact of new technology, AI and all that. But tell us about this is a couple of tech stories from the past. Tell us about the Steam Man of 1880.
0: I love seeing stories like this that sort of just really reshape the way you imagine a scene from Australian history. So 1880, October 1880, in fact, is the opening of the Melbourne Exhibition at the Melbourne Exhibition Hall, Melbourne Exhibition Building. Ned Kelly is awaiting his trial in Melbourne as well. Up in Sydney, though, audiences or people are thrilled to see this steam man walking around. So he's described as a walking man with an iron body, iron viscera, iron limbs. So a bit like an automated Ned Kelly clanking around the streets of Sydney. This steam-operated man was the creation of a engineer called Frederick Hornberg, and it went by a variety of names, including Frankenstein, Graf von Frankenstein, the Steam Man, and then he made a wind-up spring-operated version, which he called Adam Iron, as in the first man made of iron. Adam Iron. I love the fact that the actual initials are AI. These gizmos, and like it was life size, 5 foot 10, dressed as a footman, could walk spring operated version could walk 200 yards apparently, and it was holding sort of a perambulator, so it was holding onto sort of a wheel, I guess, to guide it. And it was demonstrated in Sydney, in Melbourne, during the same period that Ned Kelly was being hanged. This steam man was on display opposite the post office in Melbourne, then went down to Tasmania, to Launceston. And it was claimed that 200,000 people had seen various iterations of what we would these days call a robot. You've got to remember that this attraction was advertised in the newspaper. So they were getting a bit of money for the ads. So they weren't being too sort of analytical about it. But we see in the Hobart Mercury, they kind of took a look at it and said, this thing is basically hokum. It's, it walks in a way that would embarrass an 18-month-old child and so forth. But Hornberg went back to them and said, please take another look. And they looked at it again and said, it is actually a feat of engineering genius. It isn't quite exactly as advertised, which is fair enough because some of the advertisements were the wonder of the age, the most wonderful invention of the age and the best one, the greatest piece of mechanism in the universe.
1: but it was actually a working robot.
0: It actually was a working metal robot. Automated man. Wow. Yeah. Yeah.

0: So Professor Hornberg, I found a few years later, was demonstrating more of his quote-unquote infernal machines at the Bendigo Easter Fair when he used dynamite, which is somehow part of the show, and blew his hand off. So that wasn't so great. But
1: No.
0: I guess if anybody was able to make a mechanical hand, he would have been the one to do it.
1: A couple of cold cases too, unsolved. In 1880, an empty boat washes up on Bermagui. Its five occupants are missing. Despite a massive search and multiple theories, it's never been solved.
0: That's exactly right. So this is on Sunday, the 10th of October. So, if you're creating a mental landscape, think up in Sydney, we've got the steam man clanking around. Down in Melbourne, the exhibition building's open for the first time for the massive Melbourne International Exhibition. And Ned Kelly is cooling his heels, counting down the days in jail. So all of these things are happening at once. At Bermagui, there's a gold rush on. So thousands of people are flocking to the far south coast of New South Wales, hoping to make a fortune. The government sends down a 29-year-old geological surveyor named Lamont Young. He goes down, he works with the mines department, so he's there to check it out. He takes his assistant. They get to Bermagui. They hire a boatman who owns a 22-foot-long boat and his two crew members. And they are seen going up the coast from Bermagui to inspect a newly discovered gold field. They're seen in the boat, and then the boat is found, seemingly deliberately landed on rocks on a shoal up the upper beach. In the boat, there are lots of belongings. There's bags of clothes. There's Lamont Young's notes, his research papers, personal belongings, all sorts of stuff. So it looks like the boat has been landed, but the sides have also been stoved in from the out, seemingly from the inside out. So the men are just nowhere to be seen. There are obviously they think, well, maybe somehow they all got swept overboard and then the boat beached itself. But there are actually crime scene photos from this, even though it was 1880, and you can see how far up the beach or the rocks the boat was. So it's very difficult to imagine it got there by itself. It also had three massive stones in it, as though someone had placed the stones in the boat to stop it from washing away when the tide came in. In any case, they searched up and down the coast, expecting they were going to find bodies if they drowned or find something. They then
1: Nothing.
0: searched all along the shore, expecting if they'd been murdered, they'd find some trace of them. Absolutely nothing. And this mystery continued for years. Various theories were that they'd been attacked by Aboriginal warriors on land, that they'd been murdered by an escaped murderer from New Zealand. There was one really popular theory that they'd been kidnapped, though no ransom was ever issued. Another theory was that they'd been sort of, scooped up by a passing boat and forced into service. But the questions remain nearly 150 years ago. The one thing that is, I guess, a legacy of it is the place where the boat was found was used to be called Mutton Fish Point. It's now known as Mystery Bay.
1: There you go. And by the way, in 1891, I'm talking with Michael Adams, creator and host of the Forgotten Australia podcast about events in our history. Back in 1891 in Victoria, the parliamentary mace was stolen from Parliament House. And that's, strangely, it's never been found, has it?
0: It's like the Bermagui mystery. It's a cold case that'll never be solved, I think. So 1891, that's right. The mace, which symbolizes the power of the speaker, it was 5 feet long. It looked fantastic. It was made of silver. It had a thin overlay of gold. Apparently, the people of Melbourne and Victoria thought it was worth a fortune, but it was actually kind of only worth about £300, which is not nothing, but there were other things in the building that were far more valuable. So, and it was, as I said, 5 feet long, but it could also be broken down into 10 separate parts. So it was last seen on Friday, the 9th of October. The sergeant at arms, the assembly had finished sitting. The sergeant at arms took the mace back from the speaker's rooms, put it into its custom built oak case. And then 1 p.m. the next day, it was discovered that it was gone. And there were strange marks on the mace's case, like it had been forced open. So where it had gone, who had taken it? The immediate suspect was the parliamentary engineer called Thomas Jeffrey. He'd worked there for 25 years, and he was seen running from the parliament with a largest package around about 1 p.m., around about the same time that the mace was discovered missing.

0: He said he was going home to check on his wife and he was taking a bundle of firewood. He was back to Parliament House within half an hour, but the police searched his house and they found nothing. It was also the question of, well, he part of his duties was to handle the mace and he knew it could be broken down into smaller bits. So why would he carry it off in a large, obvious piece, one piece, if he could take it in smaller, separate pieces? So he remained a suspect, but that was as far as it went. The other theories were that it was a drunken prankster. Some, you know, parliamentarian had gotten hammered, hidden the thing somewhere, and then been so drunk he couldn't remember where he'd placed it and found it later and then went, uh-oh, and disposed of it. But the most popular and controversial theory was that it had been spirited away to a local brothel in Lonsdale Street and used in some sort of orgy party that was a mock parliamentary sitting. And then, you know, once it was discovered that it hadn't been returned, it was too late to sneak it back in. So it had been chucked in the river. The Premier of Victoria, this theory was actually put into the Bulletin and Table Talk about 12 months later. And the Premier said it was one of the most contemptible attacks he'd ever known made on the Parliament of Victoria. Needless to say, there was no proof for that theory either.
1: Hmm.
0: So it remains a mystery.
1: Remains a mystery.
0: 135 years later, yeah. If anyone out there knows anything, there may still be a reward.
1: There may still be a reward indeed.
0: Oh, boom, boom,
1: boom, boom. Michael, always terrific to talk with you. There are plenty of fascinating stories. Thanks for your time.
0: Thanks, Phil.
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1: Yes, very, very, very interesting. He'll be back. Michael will be back and Michael Adams and we'll take another walk down memory lane into the backwaters of history. Thank you. William from Box Hill says, evening. Lindsay Thompson was Education Minister too at the time of the Faraday kidnapping. He was a friend of mine. A friend of mine was a PMG technician at the time and was responsible for connecting Lindsay Thompson by telephone to Eastwood. Yeah, that was an extraordinary series of events. Thank you, Jane. I'm glad you're enjoying Michael Adams. Phil and Michael says, Sharon, I was a pupil in another school when Faraday happened. Mary and the kids were heroines to my whole school. Yeah, and thank you, Fuzzin Bendigo, who says Mary Gibbs went on to become, this is the teacher in Faraday, Mary Gibbs went on to become a psychologist in the Department of Education in Victoria. I was lucky enough to work with her for a few years, even up to her retirement. She was completely reluctant to discuss her experiences at Faraday. Despite this, a vast number of teachers and primary school kids benefited from her skills as a psych, and she was a wonderful lady. Thank you for that. Interesting. All right, we've got news coming up at the top. We've got a tech talk, though, with Peter Marks next up.
2: Nightlife Tech. Nightlife Tech.
1: The way we use computers is starting to change, and quite dramatically. For years, most of us have built our skills, such as they are, around particular programs, Microsoft Office, databases, Photoshop, and so on. But AI is changing all of that. Apple's now joined Microsoft and Google in building AI directly into their operating systems, meaning that our computers can increasingly understand what we want, help us to do it, and in some cases, actually do the work for us. So the skills we put on our CVs may be changing too. Instead of simply asking someone whether someone knows a particular program, which was a common question in the past, employers may increasingly want to know how well you work with AI. And what does that mean for the future of work anyway? Joining us is Peter Marks, software developer and technology commentator from Access Informatics. Peter, good evening to you. Welcome back to Nightlife.
4: Thanks, Philip. Good to be with you.
1: Yeah, until now, what did it mean to be proficient in computers and how's that changing?
4: Well, as you said, it used to be that you would learn how to become expert in application software. And I can remember myself mastering Microsoft Word. I knew where everything was in the menus. I knew all the keyboard commands. I knew all the tricks to make it do what I wanted quickly and efficiently. Of course, over time, those applications became more and more complicated. We used to call it feature creep. And of course, sometimes also Microsoft would change the user interface. Do you remember when they introduced the ribbon?
1: Oh, yeah.
4: Everything moved around, it upset everyone and you had to relearn, you know, you couldn't find things anymore. And if you couldn't find something, you'd have to go back and look at the index in the user manual or look at the application help. But a skilled application user was a marvel to watch. You know, their fingers would dance over the

0: magic keyboard combinations and the document would be changing on screen. Of course, in those days, the computers were pretty slow, so sometimes the updates to the screen would lag and you couldn't even work out how they were doing it. But yeah, what's changing today is that AI built into operating systems can, at least to some extent, use the applications on your behalf.
1: Really? You won't have to remember all those cryptic commands?
0: Yes. Now, as an example, my wife recently was using a product called Canva to do some desktop publishing. I'm sure she won't mind me saying she knows almost nothing about Canva and how to use it. She wanted to put a box around a paragraph, not an uncommon sort of thing. Instead of hunting through the menus, she just asked the AI to do it, and it did it. Now, it's not to say that it still won't be faster to memorise keyboard commands for things you do frequently. It can take a while when you ask for something and then goes away and thinks and comes back with it. But increasingly, though, intent is replacing manual operation of software. So, for example, instead of opening your email client, scrolling back to find an email from Jill, saving the attachment, opening it in Excel and updating the budget figures, you would simply say to the computer, update the budget figures with the email Jill sent last week, and we'll go and do it all. Now, graphical user interface in applications, is the role of it is changing. It's becoming more of a place to review the work that was done by AI rather than to manually actually do the work.
1: Yeah. Yes, particularly AI robots that manage your email are just proving to be phenomenally helpful. In terms of, you know, can find that email. Was there an email that I sent to Bill about the valuation of that property, for example? If you can't find it, it'll find it for you. It'll find it. Will all our applications need to be updated to work with AI?
0: Well, for the most efficient experience, yes. But even without that, AI clients can already look at the screen and read what's there and increasingly can create and modify documents. So they're actually sort of pretending to be you with the mouse and keyboard. We've had this for a while. We've had scripting and automation on our computers, but it's been a bit of a mess. It was quite different between the major platforms. Microsoft, Apple, and Google all have their own sort of versions of the scripting. But now with AI agents, a new standard, which was actually proposed by Anthropic, has emerged. It's called Model Context Protocol, or MCP. And MCP is the way that AI applications, all of them, in fact, ChatGPT, Gemini, Claude, all of them, can talk to external things in a secure and reliable way. So MCP can expose, it's like a server, it can expose things like the computer's file system, it can operate things like your calendar and your contacts, it can read and send emails, and of course it can use applications to do things like draw and edit diagrams.
1: Yeah, what about just finding stuff? I mean, disks today are huge. I mean, this is what AI has replaced. It's replaced Google, hasn't it?
0: Well, Google's always been really good at it. Yeah, some of us used to spend a lot of time creating folders and storing files in logical places. You know, I have a set of folders for the different things I'm working on. And to some extent, that problem of needing to manually file things at the right place has been solved. Yeah, the fantastic searching in things like Gmail just blew everything away. The good news is that AI in the operating systems has forced each of them to improve the indexing of files so that they can see inside the files and they can make it possible to search by content or meaning. You can say things like find a picture of a cat sitting in the sink or find the document Phil said about topics for next year. The actual name of the file or the date or where it's been stored is just not as important anymore, and that's a great relief.
1: Yeah, it is. It is, and it's incredibly useful. The trouble is AI agents make mistakes, and we hear stories of files being deleted. Is it wise to give them access to everything?
0: Well, it's certainly a risk, and there have been some horror stories of people finding that the agent has gone off and, you know, deleted the whole disk or something. Actually, Apple last week announced that they are tightening the controls over applications that have a thing called full disk access. Full disk access is really meant for things like backup programs, things that look at your computer and tell you how much space you've got left and things like that. But increasingly, the agents have been asking for that permission too in order to do things for you. And there have been some stories where people say that agents from Meta, for example, have gone and looked at their private messages. The risk is that, like those annoying cookie permission pop-ups, you know, when you go on the web and it says, oh, can I use cookies and things like that, and you say yes, that we'll just sit there being asked these things and we'll just say yes, yes,

0: yes, because basically you want to get the job done, so you'll agree to anything. I guess, as always, it's important to have a backup system in place and periodically check that it's working by recovering some files. Backups, this is a whole topic in itself, we should probably talk about another time, but they need to be kept in multiple places and not all connected to the computer.
1: Yeah, and who does this? Now, what about privacy?
0: Yeah. Look, agents can already read our email, they can look at our messages, they can see our photos, they know our contacts, they know, where we are and all that sort of thing. And unauthorized use of our personal agent could be very powerful. There's a bit of a backlash happening at the moment. You would have obviously heard about the objections to Meta's glasses, which have cameras, and the video from those cameras is being fed to their AI. The blowback just last year about there was a thing called Microsoft's recall feature, which we covered, which they introduced. It basically remembered everything you did on the Windows computer, and I think they've either withdrawn it or turned it off by default. There have been early complaints about Meta's AI agent Muse, and potentially there's quite a few new AI gadgets which listen in to everything you say and everything you hear, and they're really pushing the boundaries of privacy and what we will allow.
1: Yeah. All right. Tell me, what are the AI gadgets that might be coming our way?
0: Yeah, it's the dawn of a new age, I think. We all know that OpenAI is building something that's been designed by the famed industrial designer Jony Ive. But in the meantime, they've introduced a thing called dots, which are always on agents designed to help you with your task when they look at what you're doing. At the moment, they live in the ChatGPT app, but I imagine they're going to end up in a household device or some little talisman that we carry with us. Meta has an agent called Muse. It's only launched in the US and Canada so far, and we understand that there's a Tamagotchi-like physical device that will come along. It hasn't been shown yet, but you can imagine. There's also a bunch of AI personal assistant devices called Pocket. There's Plaid, NotePin B, and Omni. These aren't getting too much press so far, and they listen into your conversations. You carry them with you, and they make summaries and record action items, things you said you would do. Now, of course, legally, in most places, you have to ask people permission if you want to record them. But Philip, what's not clear is, if an AI is listening in and summarizing a conversation, is that a recording?
1: Is that a
0: It
1: recording?
0: sort of, it sort of is, and it's sort of not. Apple's particularly sensitive about user privacy. They've announced a feature in this year's watches that will listen into conversations, and if you wish, create a summary of what was said. They also have a 15-second rewind feature. The example they give is if you forget what the lunch specials were, you can ask to hear them back. But I don't know, 15
1: Well,
0: seconds, that's a pretty short round of specials there.
1: You can say a lot of things in 15 seconds.
0: I don't know, yeah. I mean, they promise it's all very private, it's all stored in special areas of the chip. But I do think this is just the thin edge of the wedge. People who use meetings, Zoom or Teams meetings, would be quite used to having the software take the minutes of the meeting, and this works incredibly well. But it's a bit of a stretch to actually extend this to your whole life. AI speech transcription now is incredibly good, and I can imagine wearing a pendant, or maybe it's your watch or a ring or something that transcribes everything. So at the end of the day, you can listen back or ask what you had promised to do. All of this, though, I think, Philip, is going to push the boundaries of what is acceptable. And given that AI is now in all the operating systems, it's going to be hard to avoid.
1: Yes, it's not just your phone anymore, is it? Speaking of gadgets. Now, speaking of operating systems, we've got Windows, Mac OS, and to some extent Chrome OS, but that's all about to change. What's a Google book?
0: Yeah, obviously from Google. They've had Chromebooks for a long time. They've typically been low-cost laptops that run Chrome OS, and that's basically they boot up and go straight into a web browser. They've been quite popular in education because they've been fairly low priced and they're very secure and they're easy to manage in bulk. If a student breaks one or switches to another, they just log into their Google account and all of their environment is there, mail and documents and everything. Now, while it's possible to do most tasks in the cloud via a web browser, they do work incredibly well. The fact that many users still demand Windows or Mac OS suggests that there's a desire for native applications, things that run a bit better on the local laptop. So Google has decided to replace Chrome OS with a new thing called Google Book. They're calling it a new day for laptops.

0: integrate them with Android?
1: Well, the trick is that Google Books actually run Android, so the integration is excellent. As basically, as soon as you start up a Google Book, it looks for an Android phone nearby to pair with, and it sets up the Google Book with all of your Android stuff, so you get all of your content and all that sort of stuff. The headline features there listing are, you know, performance, designed for Gemini intelligence. Of course, AI is built right in, and it's designed for that. And, of course, the big one is that it syncs so effortlessly with your Android phone. So far, though, these are not low-cost laptops. I'm not sure that they'll be that attractive in education. It does seem that Google is moving away from Chromebooks, so it's a bit of a hole there, I think. So far, there's models from HP, Dell, Lenovo, and Asus. They're all pretty high-spec devices because they need to run some local AI. The cheapest is just under $1,000, but most of them in that $2,000 to $3,000 range. So they're high-spec devices with lovely screens. One of the reasons for the price is that for the AI on device, they need to start with 16 gigs of RAM and 256 gigs of storage. They, of course, have a new key. I love it when Microsoft and Google have new keys on their things. It's a G key, as you can imagine. And they have this thing called the Glow Bar, which is a multicolored bar that signals notifications and the charge state. They also have biometric security, which is a great idea, fingerprint and face identification. But look, given that over half the world is on Android, I think it's about 70%, and integration between Android and Apple's operating system is not so good, I think this is an important new step. Android is very mature. How well it works on a laptop remains to be seen, but it looks like they've done a great job. Microsoft must be so annoyed that they came to phones late and they missed the boat. I can see a future where iPhone owners buy Apple Macs, Android owners buy Google Books, and both sides basically locking people into those platforms. Yeah. They're not quite in the stores yet. I went checking to see if I could go and play with one today. They all say they're coming. They should be there within the next few weeks.
0: Interesting. Interesting. Peter, thank you. Terrific. We'll talk again soon.
1: Thanks, Phil.
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0: Yes, thanks for the texts as well. A friend of mine used AI to record the minutes of a meeting and it made up things that never happened in the meeting, says Steve. Yeah, well, this is the thing with AI. It's very, look, it's incredible. It is very useful, but you have to sit on it. I mean, you have to look at it and look at what it's doing. You can't just accept it all. That's important because it does. It does make things up. It's very eager to please AI, and it does make up. It does make things up. According to the World Economic Forum Future of Work report, says my texter, the top skill needed in work for 2030 is predicted to be being able to utilize AI effectively in whatever you do. I suspect that's probably right. You might think, heavens, I was born years ago and won't have to deal with it. 1-300-800-222 is my number. We've got the Mighty Challenge coming up, 25 questions in 5 categories. And if you can answer question 25, then you will be a winner. Let's have some fun, all right? Lines are free, 1-300-800-222 is the number. Issues of the day coming up after the Mighty Challenge too. We'll have a chat about the new immigration changes too. And those people have texted about it. Give me a call in the last hour. We'll have some time to talk about it then. But for now, let's straight after this message, we'll have the latest news.
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10: 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Viewers and fellow journalists are paying tribute to popular presenter and newsreader Richard Moorcroft, who's died at the age of 70. Here's Eliza Getzey.
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12: A familiar face and voice on TV screens across the nation, Richard Moorcroft presented ABC's 7pm news bulletin from 1983 to 2002. He also hosted Letters and Numbers on SBS, as well as the ABC's popular children's current affairs show, Behind the News. A post on his Instagram shared that he was diagnosed with

0: cancer earlier this year, and he died at a time of his choosing on the south coast of New South Wales with his partner of 36 years, Alison, beside him. Hundreds have paid tribute to Moorcroft on social media, including fellow ABC journalists Lee Sales, Jeremy Fernandez and Michael Rowland, the latter calling him the newsreader's newsreader.
1: The federal coalition is proposing to massively cut Australia's temporary migration intake by about 650,000 people over 4 years. Political reporter Evelyn Manfield has the details.
2: The coalition wants to make deep cuts to bridging, temporary graduate and student visas in a reduction to migration it says would take pressure off roads, infrastructure, schools and housing. As part of its migration policy, if elected, the opposition would cut net overseas migration from its current level of about 292,000 to 100,000 in the first 2 years, climbing to 160,000 in 4 years. Labor's target is 225,000 people by 2028, while One Nation is vowing to push migration into negative territory before pursuing a NOM cap of 130,000.
1: OpenAI's chief strategy officer has apologised to an Australian parliamentary committee after one of its models gained unauthorised access to government websites during testing. The incident in June targeted the Medicare portal, but authorities weren't alerted until several weeks later. Jason Kwan has told the committee, which is looking at AI and its impact on Australia, that OpenAI has also added more precautions to its training environments since the incidents occurred. He says the company should have handled its response better.
3: We believe AI can advance scientific discovery and medical research, improve productivity, grow businesses and make a positive difference to people's lives here in Australia and around the world. But for that to happen, people have to be able to trust this technology and the companies building it.
1: Demonstrations are taking place across France in support of students who are demanding more investment in high schools. The BBC's Nick Beake has the story.
4: If you talk to these students, they say they want a lot more investment in their education. They say the classrooms are crumbling, that there's far too many pupils crammed in, and they want this to change. It's a nationwide day of action. Pupils here say they're willing to come out again. The government has acknowledged that there are legitimate concerns here, but there's been a lot of violence over the last week or so. Teachers attacked, some schools have been set ablaze, and also the police have been accused of being heavy-handed towards some of the students. It looks like this will continue.
1: Russia's health watchdog says that no cases of plague have been detected among people who had come into contact with a Siberian Plague Institute laboratory worker who died on Friday. In a statement, authorities said that no infectious diseases had been reported among the staff of the same plague research institute over the past 10 days. It added that extensive testing had found no microorganisms in the deceased woman's body linked to her work. Comedian Judith Lucy has revealed that she's been diagnosed with breast cancer. The 58-year-old has told followers on social media that she received the news following a routine mammogram. Judith Lucy has worked in stand-up comedy since the 1980s and also starred on Australian TV and film classics such as the ABC's Late Show in the early 90s and the movie Crackerjack. She says she'll have both breasts removed via a mastectomy later this week.
5: So I think I'm quite fine with going bra-free for my last chapter. And my last chapter is going to be very long and healthy. It is relatively early stages. It is also relatively non-aggressive.
1: You're up to date with ABC News. We'll have more in 1 hour's time.
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7: A partly cloudy day expected, with winds southerly tending southeasterly in the early morning and then becoming light by the early afternoon. A low of 9 and a maximum of 17 for Wednesday. Thursday, a sunny day, a low of 7 and a top of 23. And Friday, a mostly sunny day with a low of 12 and a maximum of 26.
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0: Yes, well, hello, and how are you? Philip Clark with you on ABC Radio. This is Nightlife on the local radio network right around the country. We're into the third hour of the program. Eastern time, 6 past midnight. In Queensland, at 6 past 11. In Western Australia, 6 past 9. 24 to midnight. In South Australia, 24 to 11. In the Northern Territory. We're everywhere, as you know, right through the Pacific, all around the world with the World Wide Web. There are no problems about reception tonight because all our transmitting network is operative, so you should be getting us loud and clear on broadcast on your TV channel 25 or the ABC Listen app, which is a terrific way to listen anyway. And you could pick up our podcasts as well. I'll put the show about space, which we had in our first hour tonight, up there as a podcast. But also pick up dermatologist Dr. Rod Sinclair's hour we had with him last night on skincare regimes and also problems with your skin. It was very interesting. Check that out. Just put Nightlife into the search bar of the ABC Listen app and away you go. Now, tomorrow I won't be here. That's not because of indolence on my part, but because of technical problems relating to the maintenance and repair of studios, we really don't have anywhere to broadcast from tomorrow. So the Mighty Challenge and the rest of the program will be brought to you by Christine Layton from Western Australia. And Christine does a terrific job, as you know. So welcome her back. She'll be on tomorrow night while all this essential maintenance takes place. I'll be back on Thursday night for another edition of Motor Talk with Toby Hagen as well. By the way, I figured out I began. This is our anniversary month, as you know, because October marks 10 years since I've been presenting the Nightlife program and the Mighty Challenge as well. It was on Monday, the 28th of October, that it all began. I deduced by a process of looking back through diaries. So Monday, the 28th of October, will mark 10 years since I've been on the program. Still enjoying it. 1-300-800-222 is the number if you'd like to play the Mighty Challenge. That's coming up. There are lines free. Issues of the day in the last hour of the program. Getting a few texts about the Coalition's immigration policy. Let's talk about that in the last hour. Happy to talk about that, or indeed anything else that's on your mind. But if you're all set and ready, you know what? So am I.
1: The Mighty Challenge.
0: 25 questions, 5 categories. Our categories tonight are category number 1, Brains Trust. Category number 2, Runners Up. Category number 3, answers ending in AW. Category number 4, only connect. And category number 5, missing vowels round. All right, Brains Trust, runners up, answers ending in AW, only connect, missing vowels round. Stewie from Victor Harbour is going to kick us off as a seasoned opener. Hello, Stewart.
2: Hey, Phil, g'day. How you doing?
0: Not too bad.
2: That AI is spooky, eh?
0: Yeah.
2: Well, Philip, you're 70 soon, aren't you?
0: Oh, I'll never be as old as that, Stewie, ever. I don't intend to be having that sort of thing.
2: I just think that it's a process of dumbing down everybody. People just don't think anymore. You don't have to.
0: Well, maybe that's
2: spooky, isn't it?
0: Maybe there's always been an element of that going on, Stuart.
2: Oh, well, yeah, maybe, mate, but it's still.
0: Hey, what do you like?
2: In school, briefly, when you were high school, right? We used to be in high school when there's 40 people to a class, 40 of us. Mm. I went to a boys' school, which isn't a very good
0: idea.
2: There
0: were 50
2: really.
0: In my year 7 class, but anyway,
2: yeah,
0: go on.
2: Yeah, yeah, and it was, you know, it's temporary, so-called temporary wooden buildings, which were there for years. They're not that temporary, but it was, say, a 40-degree day, you're just sitting down there sweating, but.
0: Are you harking for the good old days, eh, Stuart?
2: No, it's just an observation, Phil, about life and how things change, that's all.
0: Fair enough.
2: Really, you know, with the IMF and everything, and all this, did they actually foreclose on France? What happened?

0: then when you foreclose on the country? Is there some person sitting up in a chair saying, right, they've been liquidated? Well, who do we owe the money to?
1: Well, that's a question that I'm...
0: Who is it?
1: Stewie...
0: What is it?
1: That is a question which we could get into, but no, we're not going to do it now. Brains Trust, Runners Up, Answers Ending in AW, Missing Vowels Round, Only Connect.
0: It's nice talking to you, Phil. I am going to have... So just waffling. It is just weird. I'll go... Brains Trust, thanks, Phil.
1: Brains Trust. Which English soccer player once said this? People don't think I've got the brains to be clever.
0: Let me think, mate. Would that be George Best?
1: Not George Best.
0: Well, that's Stuart Worst.
1: See you, Stuart. Bye-bye. Lorenzo from Fulham Gardens. Hi, Lorenzo.
2: Hello there, Phil.
1: Hello, hello. Question number one. We're in Brains Trust. Which English soccer player once said, people don't think I've got the brains to be clever?
2: I was going to go with George Best as well. But Phil, I've just had a great idea. I just want to share it. So I think to celebrate the 28th of October, given that half of your listeners are half asleep and in bed,
1: yes,
2: why could you perhaps broadcast from bed on that most esteemed day? like kind of Yoko Ono, John Lennon style, you know, just as a way of...
1: It's an idea. It's an idea, yeah. Lorenzo. That's right.
2: Yeah, just an idea. Yes.
1: Thank you, mate. Yes. Tell me, which English soccer player once said, people don't think I've got the brains to be clever?
2: Gary Lineker.
1: Not Gary Lineker, no. No, I think Gary Lineker's got... Yeah, well, he's got quite a lot of brains, isn't he? He's made a fortune out of the podcast companies, I think. Albert in Townsville. Hello, Albert.
3: Oh, good night, Philip.
1: How are you?
3: Yeah, not bad.
1: How's the
3: congratulations on your 10 years.
1: Yeah, well, it's crept up. I tell you what, it's arrived with, I mean, I thought I was only here for 5 minutes, and next thing you know, it's been 10 years.
3: I'm pleased you're there because I rang randomly for 10 years on Tony Delroy Senior D, the same mob there every night of the week, and I never ever got on. So,
1: oh, no. Oh, well.
3: It was a different world in those days.
1: Sorry to hear it, Albert. You're always welcome here. Hey, what do you reckon? Which English soccer player once said, people don't think I've got the brains to be clever?
3: It was probably one of their World Cup winning, I think it was in 1966, but I'm just trying to... I got a name in me brain, but I can't think which. I'll have to pass it by. Thank you.
1: No worries, Albert. Thank you. Bye. See you later. Patrick from Mooloolaba says, Phil, very sad to hear the passing of the ABC legend Richard Moorcroft. Indeed it is. Still remember every Thursday morning in grade 7 at school with a teacher wheeling in the TV with the old video recorder to play a tape of Behind the News, hosted by Richard. Yes, indeed, he did that. That's great. Yeah, no, that's a great memory. Yes, I knew Richard. Terrific fellow, absolutely terrific fellow, and total professional as a newsreader and broadcaster as well. All righty, Fitzy from Coogee. G'day, Fitzy.
4: G'day, how you going, Phil?
1: Not bad. Which English soccer player once said, people don't think I've got the brains to be clever?
4: Well, I don't know, but I have to guess Beckham.
1: Correct. Yes, it was David Beckham.
4: David
1: Beckham. Question number two.
4: Oh, can I go to AW?
1: Yeah, answers ending in AW.
4: Perfect. That suits me, yeah.
1: In which city was Marie Curie born?
4: Oh, God. I know she was born in Poland. I guess it was Warsaw.
1: Correct. Very good. Excellent. Yeah. Answers ending in AW. WARSAW. Warsaw. Question number three. Answers ending in AW.
4: Yeah, definitely stay there.
1: Which 2004 horror film stars Cary Elwes, Danny Glover, and Lee Whannell?
4: Danny Glover from Community. And it was an AW film. Oh, I don't know, but I can probably guess. I know Danny Glover. You know what? Might not bother wasting both of our time. I think I'll just pass, Phil. Thanks.
1: No worries. Anyway. Thanks, Fitzy. Bye-bye. See you later. Trevor from Croydon Park. Hello, Trevor.
5: Hi, Phil.
1: Question number three. Answers ending in AW. Which 2004 horror film stars Cary Elwes?

0: was Danny Glover and Lee Winnell.
1: Be Saw.
0: Answers ending in A-W. S-A-W. Saw. Correct.
1: Yeah.
0: Very good. Grant from Greneth had that. I'd love to... Murray from Cross Harbour says, glad you're still enjoying the show, Phil. I always find it interesting and enjoyable. Good on you, Murray. Murray, I do. I do. Question number four. Answers ending in A-W. You can move if you like.
1: I think I'll stay with it.
0: Izumi Yosuke is one of several people credited with the invention of which wheeled vehicle?
1: Had to be in his own language, you would call it a rickshaw. In English, it's a rickshaw.
0: A rickshaw, correct. Yes, answers ending in A-W. Yeah. Izumi Yosuke is one of the several people credited with the invention of the rickshaw. Good on you. Deborah from the Grove says, loved Richard Moorcroft, letters and numbers. Yes, he hosted that show for many years, didn't he? Terrific. Anne from Mitcham says, 10 years, love your work, Phil. Do they give you a Casio or a Swatch? Well, it's on the 28th of October, so I imagine there are high-level meetings at, you know, management right now, Trevor. You know, as you know, the key managers from around the country getting together to, you know, propose the memorial dinner and presentation. Question number five, in answers ending in A-W, if you like.
1: Yep.
0: Which type of large parrot can be scarlet, green-winged or severe?
1: A macaw.
0: Correct, Trevor. A macaw, M-A-C-A-W. Very good. One left in answers ending in A-W.
1: Okay.
0: Hmm. Which piece of playground equipment is known as a teeter-totter in the USA?
1: Seesaw.
0: Yes, a seesaw. Very good. Well, that was all very straightforward for you. Thank you, Lee from Mentone. I remember hearing you say you'd been on Nightlife for 5 years. Gulp. Where did that go? No, I know. That's how I feel too. Diana from Woodnilling, very good. Hillary in Glenelg. Grant from Gabon. Jenny from Glenbrook. Annette, Lorella, Sam and Thorn Lee. All right, Trevor, we've got to pick another category. We've got Brains Trust, Runners Up, Missing Vowels Round, or Only Connect.
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0: Missing Vowels Rounds. Which word for an underground vault in a church comes from the Greek for hidden?
1: A crypt.
0: C-R-Y-P-T. Yes, no vowels. All right, question number eight. 1, 2, 3, 4, 5 on the trot now. Good work, Trevor.
1: Keep on this one.
0: Bill from North Adelaide says, at least do the anniversary show in your PJs. Oh, Bill, come on. I always wear a suit, a jacket and tie here doing the program, as you know. Christine. So Ray in the Bay says, happy 10 years, Phil, but I wouldn't hold my breath for a watch. Ida wouldn't fall into the same trap as Christine Holgate. That's very funny. Ida's not with us at the moment, but anyway, go on.
1: How does it work with wedding anniversaries? What's 10 years?
0: Paper or cardboard or something, isn't it?
1: could give you some, maybe some fire. No, not fire, bro.
0: Thank you very much. Thanks, Trevor.
1: not fire, bro, definitely. But,
0: plastic.
1: Shale stone.
0: I don't think much is going to be forthcoming, I can tell you. Question number eight. We're in the missing vowels rounds.
1: Yeah.
0: Canada, Iberian, Eurasian. Are three species of which genus of wild cat?
1: Would be the lynx.
0: Correct. A lynx, L-Y-N-X. Missing vowels. All right, question number nine. Diana from Woodnelling had lynx. Good on you. Someone says maybe you get a diamond magnet for 10 years. Now, that would be a thing. That would be the thing. Paul from North Fitzroy says, Phil, but that jacket and tie is one of those tuxedo T-shirts. I bet that jacket and tie is one of those tuxedo T-shirts that Strop used to wear. Well, I should have had one of those too. Thank you, Lorenzo. Lorenzo says, sending love to the very funny Judith Lucy. Yes, no, indeed. And coming from us as well, Lorenzo. Good on you.
1: Oh, I will second that emotion.
0: Yes, exactly. Question number 9, missing vowels round, staying here.
1: Yes.
0: Which word can mean a minor Greek nature deity or the immature form of an insect?
1: A nymph.
0: A nymph, correct. A nymph. Nice work, Trevor. Question number 10, and this will be 8 in a row for you. Missing vowels round. Which word for a symbolic figure or letter comes from the Greek for carved out?
1: A glyph.
0: A what?
1: Glyph, G-L-Y-P-H.
0: Correct, a glyph. Yes, a glyph.
1: It's hieroglyph, Paul.
0: Very good. A hieroglyph, yes, hieroglyphics.
1: Yeah.
0: A glyph is a word for a symbolic figure or letter. All right, question number 11, and this will be 9 in a row, Trevor.
1: Yeah.
0: In biology, what name is given to an abnormal cluster of cells that have grouped together to form a sac?
1: Oh, yes, a cyst.
0: Correct, a C-Y-S-T, a cyst. Yes, very good. All right, well, that's it. That's all the missing vowels gone, and you've answered 9 in a row. Nice work. This will be question number 10. And for a black magnet, Trevor, which you've already won one. Have you won 2?
1: I think I won 3.
0: Won 3, okay. I looked this up, Phil, says my texter. A 10-year decade anniversary is traditionally called a tin or aluminium anniversary. Oh, no. Is that it?
1: Okay. A coffee mug.
0: Okay. So what am I going to get? I'll get one can of beer, do I? That's it.
1: A coffee mug.
0: A coffee mug. A tin, okay.
1: to take out hiking for your billy too.
0: tin or aluminium. Well, all righty. Question number 12, and for 10 in a row, Trevor from Croydon Park, doing extremely well. What do you want here? There's no more answers ending in AW, so you've got a choice of only connect, brains trust, runners up.
1: Runners up.
0: Runners up. Since 1897, which club has been runners up at the most VFL and AFL grand finals?
1: Since what year?
0: Since 1897.
1: Oh. It probably would not be outside of Metro Melbourne. So, well, I will go to the edge and say Essendon.
0: Not correct.
1: Okay.
0: Sorry, Trev. That's a very good effort, Trevor. Nine on the trot. Good job. Well done. Thanks, mate. Bye-bye. See you later. Jack from Stratton said, should there be another type of magnet if he gets 15 or 20 questions in a row? Well, that would be the thing. Greg from Albany says, Phil, 10 years, maybe you'll get a silver fridge magnet, then a gold magnet after your 20 years. Am I going to do another 20 years? Tim from Coolalinga says, how about a little segment on the major news stories on the 28th of October? Would that be would be a time check on then and now. Yeah, we might do that, actually. I might look up and see what was going on that day. I'll see if we can dig out. I must have the intro from that. Well, I hope I do. From the program all those years ago. I don't myself do not have copies of it, but there should be some copies, I would imagine. We'll try and dig it out. All right, we're up to question number 12. Claire from Modbury. Hello, Claire.
2: Oh, how many VFL teams do you know?
0: Runners-up we're up to question number 12, yes. Runners-up. Since 1897, which club's been runners-up at the most VFL and AFL grand finals?
2: Well, it's just a guess, obviously, Carlton.
0: Not Carlton. Sorry, no. Claire. No, sorry. Yes, Peter in the truck, that's correct. Frank from Point Lonsdale. Correct. Can you do at least another 5 years, Phil? Of course I can. 1-300-800-222. John from Denniston. G'day, John.
3: Good morning, Phil. Thanks. I've got to say, Trevor was on fire.
0: He was pretty good, wasn't he? Trevor's like that. When you get him on a roll, and he can be unstoppable. But mind you, he needs a certain type of questions. But he's very good.
3: Well, I think we all do if we want to answer them correctly.
0: That's true. There's a big prerequisite, John. If you want to answer them correctly, you need to know the answers. Wow-wee, I know.
3: Well, that's right. It's a tango between two partners almost.
0: Yeah, I get it. All right, Paul from North Fitzroy, for North Fitzroy, that is correct, yes. Ian from Browley says, well, you should get Tony Delroy to join you. Tony is fit and well and enjoying his life, I'm sure. Question number 12. John, runners-up since 1897. Which club has been runners-up at the most VFL and AFL grand finals?
3: I'm not fay with AFL, VFL. I'll just go Hawthorn.
0: It's not Hawthorn, John, no. Sorry, mate, thank you. Anyway, no, it's not Hawthorn. John from Willembar. G'day, John.
4: G'day, mate. How are you?
0: Pretty good. Question number 12. Since 1897, which club's been runners-up at the most VFL and AFL grand finals?
4: I think it'd be... You said Carlton before, didn't you? I think I'll go with Collingwood.
0: Collingwood is correct. Yes, it is. Is Collingwood's correct? Collingwood have been runners-up 27 times. In the grand finals.
4: It's all the jokes.
0: I'm not making jokes about Collingwood. Not in public, John.
4: I've got to say, I found your talk earlier with the guy about space and everything very interesting.
0: Yeah, well, yeah, exactly. I think a lot of people agree with him, don't they?
4: I mean, you just got to look. If you did any physics at high school, it's pretty well impossible.
0: Exactly. And what's all this money?
4: The moon. I reckon the moon will be it.
0: What's all this money being spent for? I mean, look at the heavens above. Look at the world today. I mean, goodness gracious. Yeah. I mean,
4: the trillions of dollars are getting wasted and they could be solving the world food shortage.
0: You could solve world food problems. You could also, you know what you could do? You could have clean water for everyone.
4: Yeah, that'd be one thing. Yeah,
0: How about that? Question 13, we're in runners-up, but you can move to Brains Trust or Only Connect if you like.
4: I'll take it. Right.
0: Runners-up. Since 1908, which club has been runners-up at the most NRL grand finals?
4: South Sydney.
0: Not South Sydney. No. Thanks, John. No. See you. No, not South Sydney. Nick from Budgie Boy. Hello, Nick.
5: Phil.
0: Question number 13. We're up to runners-up. Since 1908, which club's been runners-up at the most NRL grand finals?
5: I've got to say, it feels like Parramatta, mate.
0: It's not Parramatta. Not the Eels. Sorry, Nick. Sorry, mate. No, not the Eels. Steve from Frankston says, I knew it. Jelly on a plate, wibble wobble, wibble wobble, collie wobble. Oh, dear, Steve. You've got it badly. You do. Annie from Oatlands had the right answer. Yes. Paul from Plainlands.

0: That's correct. Paul from North Fitzroy, that is correct. But what about Pearl from Darwin? Hello, Pearl.
1: Hello, Phil. How are you going?
0: I'm sorry about this. I'm sorry about this question. I mean, might not be Pearl's.
1: I haven't kicked a ball for a very long time. But may I say before I have a go, I concur with one of your very earlier callers. I think maybe you should broadcast from a bed on the 28th of October, because most of us, including myself, are in bed when we call.
0: I know.
1: But I think you should be in bed with a tinny in one hand.
0: an aluminium tinny in one. That's right.
1: Well, a tinny of your choice, yeah. Actually, what would be a tinny of your choice, Phil?
0: Oh, I'm very undiscriminating in this matter, Pearl. They're pretty much all acceptable, if you know.
1: Well, I do have to concur with that too. All beers taste the same to me.
0: They don't all taste the same, but you know what? They're all pretty welcome. That's my general view.
1: I'm not a beer fan, no.
0: No, well, that's all right. That's all right. That leaves more for us, Pearl.
1: I've forgotten the question.
0: No, so have I. Question 13. Runners-up. Since 1908, which club has been runners-up at the most NRL grand finals?
1: Oh, goodness. That's rugby, isn't it? Brisbane.
0: Not Brisbane, no.
1: Okay.
0: Thanks Pearl. Phil. See ya. Bye-bye. Nice to hear from you. Suresh says, Phil, you can take the mickey out of Collingwood, but you don't give them credit for inventing the toothbrush. Oh, Suresh. You raised that matter, Suresh, not me. Paul from Esperance says, most listeners are in bed, really? A lot, Paul. Yes, not all. Jeff in Hornsby says, not all of us live for AFL or NRL. Some of us have a life. Yeah, well, that's true. That is true too. Gary from Port Arlington. Hello, Gary.
2: G'day, Phil. How are you?
0: I did say last night on the program, I said, footy season's over.
2: Yes. Just before I have a go, I can testify that the nightlife hosts do address quite formally. To be going back 15 years or so now, probably.
0: Yes.
2: The program was coming out of Melbourne, out of Studio 300, and I just happened to be working that night as an overnight shift, and I saw your predecessor, and he was wearing a great man, Tony Dorrow, and he was wearing a shirt, a tie, and a jacket.
0: Correct. So, Tony would never be seen behind the microphone less, Gary.
2: I can believe that, and I can testify as a witness that. So I haven't seen you, but I did see him.
0: No, well, right now I'm wearing my, fine woolen jacket. Crisp white shirt, highly polished shoes, all of that thing, Gary, yes.
2: I'm going to have a guess because there's two clubs that combined, so I'm thinking that maybe they separately and then combined might have had the record. That'd be St George Illawarra.
0: Uh-huh. Not correct.
2: Not correct. Okay. No. Well, thank
0: Thanks, God. Gary. Bye-bye. Harley from Yarrawonga says, why don't you do the good Australian thing, Phil, on your 10-year anniversary in Chakasiki. That's very funny. Oh, dear. A lot of people saying, yep, I'm in bed. Good on you. Good on you. Ian is not. He's not in bed. G'day, Ian.
3: Good morning, Phil. No, I am not in bed, but I've got my slippers on.
0: I think some listeners are a bit distressed that most people are in bed. I don't think most people are. Some people.
3: Some of them are driving tractors, some of them are driving trucks, and some of them are at 8 o'clock in Western Australia.
0: Correct, yes, exactly. That's right. And if you are in bed at 8 o'clock, you're either sick and firm or, or you've been there all day.
3: Yes.
0: Funny. Where are we? Question 13, we're up to. Runners-up. Since 1908, which club has been runners-up at the most NRL grand finals?
3: Absolutely don't know, but I will pick Manly.
0: No, not Manly.
3: Didn't think so. Thank you.
0: No, that's all right. Thanks, Ian. Bye-bye. Not Manly. Paul, I'm betting more listeners are doing night shift than there are in bed. I'm sure that's I'm

0: sure that's probably right. Not necessarily night shift, but all sorts of other things. Martin from Grosvale. G'day, Martin.
1: Oh, hello, Phil.
0: Hi. Question 13. Runners up. Since 1908, which club has been runners up at the most NRL grand finals?
1: Western Suburbs Magpies.
0: Not the Western Suburbs Magpies, no. Dustin in Brisbane. Hi, Dustin.
2: G'day, Phil.
0: G'day. Which, since 1908, which club's been runners-up at the most NRL grand finals?
2: I think it might be St. George.
0: No, not St. George. Not St. George. The mighty St. George with a very proud history. No, that's not right. Bill from North Adelaide. G'day, Bill.
3: Hi there. How are you going?
0: Pretty good. Since 1908, which club's been runners-up at the most
3: NRL? We're running out of options, and I can only think of Balmain.
0: No, it's not Balmain. Oh, sorry, no, mate. No. No, we are running out of options a bit, aren't we? Who would know the answer to this? Jay's in New South Wales at Leppington. G'day, Jay.
4: Yeah, I am, Phil. How are you, mate?
0: Not too bad, mate.
4: Go on. Yeah, no one remembers who comes second, so it's a dumb category, right? but given the game from 1908, and the Roosters, it's like South was the first person. I'm going to say the Roosters. Sydney City East.
0: Correct. Yeah, Easts, known as the Sydney Roosters, have been runners-up 15 times since 1908, although not last Sunday.
4: No, yeah, well, geez, it was an interesting game, wasn't it?
0: It was, you know what, it was a great game, don't you reckon?
4: No,
0: I was watching it. I was thinking it was a great game because I was watching thinking the Roosters are totally in control of this game except the score is quite close.
4: I think they were a little bit complacent. They were a little bit one-dimensional in their attack in the air. They thought all we're going to do is get at the marky mark and it's just going to happen.
0: Mm.
4: And then suddenly they were 12-0 down and it was sort of like, oh, Jesus, alarm bells. Yeah, it was an interesting game.
0: Yeah.
4: But anyway, look, good on the Knights. They bring a lot of passion and their fans are was a great ride for them. So
0: yeah, exactly. All. Exactly. Actually, I didn't check on in today on those people who were injured in that dreadful fan event too.
4: No, they're all right.
0: They're okay. The little girl is in a stable condition too, as I understand. So
4: yeah, as a Parramatta fan, it's just diabolical. Like at least the Knights got, you know, we're in the game.
0: Yeah, of course. Yeah, of course. Of course.
4: Parramatta have been in three grand finals since 1986, and we're 52-0 down aggregate at half time in those three grand finals.
0: Yep, that's true. Now, Nadine in Abbotsford's getting stuck into me saying, Phil, the footy season is not over. What about the AFLW? Oh, yeah, that's true. That's true. Apologies, Nadine. That is an entirely valid point. Now, Jay, what's that?
4: Sorry, Nadine, we'll move on.
0: We'll move on, Nadine. Question 14. We're in runners-up, but you can move if you like to Brains Trust or Only Connect. Or you can stay here.
4: What's the other categories that we got?
0: Runners-up, which is where we are, or you can move to Brains Trust, Only Connect.
4: Only Connect? No, that sounds electrical. I'm no good with that. No, I'll go with the Brains Trust. We'll see what that's about.
0: Brains Trust.
4: Yeah.
0: Jack in Castlemaine says, Phil, congrats on the 10 years. Great effort. Currently listening to the quiz while waiting for my wife to give birth. Jack, wow. Good on you. Good on you, Jack. Best of luck, Jack.
4: Yep. Your life's about to change, mate.
0: Your life? Well, he might already. He doesn't say that it's his first one. But wait, you know what, though? Yeah, that's quite right, though. Jay's life will change anyway.
4: Yeah.
0: Yeah. One of the greatest things that'll ever happen to you. Jack, you watch.
4: Yeah, I hope. Well, good luck to him anyway.
0: Good luck, yeah. Question 14. What do you want to do? Brains Trust.
4: Yeah, I'll give it a go.
0: Which word for the outer layer of the brain is derived from the Latin for tree bark?
4: Cranium?
0: Not the cranium.
4: No,
0: sorry, Jay. Thank you, mate. See ya. Bye. Yes, Jenny from Caloundra says the answers to both were the wealthiest clubs too. Oh, I was in Collingwood and the Roosters. Yes. My text says, let's hope the baby doesn't come before question 25. Jack, you'll have to put down the phone, Jack, if baby is on.

0: in the way. My texter says a six pack and an impeccably made sardines on toast should be served to you in bed. Oh, gee, I wouldn't mind that. That is extremely welcome. Jeff from Jalora, but he's in Green Head at the moment. G'day, Jeff.
1: G'day, Philip. How are you?
0: Pretty good. We're in question 14. We're in Brains Trust. Which word for the outer layer of the brain is derived from the Latin for tree bark?
1: Tree bark. Yeah, okay. I better use a bit of my tree bark and try to work this out, eh? How about cerebellum?
0: Not cerebellum. No.
1: Oh, well, there you go.
0: Sorry, Jeff. See you, mate. Bye-bye. The doctor in the TARDIS from WA says, Phil, apparently your nightlife program is being hosted from Perth tomorrow night. Where will you be? Well, the thing is, I can't be there. And where I am, there are no studios that are going to be working for us to do it. So we'll be hosted expertly by Christine Layton, who'll do a terrific job tomorrow night. I'll be back on Thursday night. Tina says, what do you mean, best of luck, Jack? What about his wife? Tina, that's included. But Jack was the one who texted, that's all. 1-300-800-222 is the number. Daniel in Perth. G'day, Daniel.
2: How you going, mate?
0: Very good. Question 14, Brains Trust. Which word for the outer layer of the brain is derived from the Latin for tree bark?
2: Cerebral cortex.
0: Sorry, what's your answer?
2: Cerebral cortex.
0: Cortex, that's the one I wanted. Yes, the cortex. Correct,
2: there you go.
0: Yes. Cortex. Question number 15. We're in Brains Trust, but you could move to only connect or runners up. It's up to you.
2: We'll go runners up.
0: Runners up. Question number 15. Who won the silver medal in the women's 400 metres at the 1996 Atlanta Olympics?
2: Oh, God. No idea.
0: No, thanks, Daniel. See ya. Always a satisfactory answer in the mighty, a common enough answer in the mighty challenge. Antoinette from Brisbane says, was it the meninges? No. No, it was the cortex. Jane from Homebush had that. All right. Now, where are we? Steve from Frankston. G'day, Steve.
3: Oh, g'day, Phil. How are you?
0: Pretty good. Question 15. We're in runners-up. Who won the silver medal in the women's 400 metres at the 1996 Atlanta Olympics?
3: I'll go with Cathy Freeman.
0: It was. Yes, it was. It was Cathy Freeman, who won silver in the Atlanta Olympics, but as we know, famously came back 4 years later to win gold at the Sydney Olympics. Question 16. Okay, we've got 10 to go. We've got runners-up, Brains Trust, or only connect, Steve?
4: Try Brains Trust again.
0: Brains Trust it is. Which children's character is often described as a bear of very little brain?
4: Bear of little brain.
0: Of very little brain.
4: Very little brain. Okay, so Yogi Bear was smarter than the average bear, so I'm not going to go with Yogi. I'll go with Winnie the Pooh.
0: Correct, it was. It was Winnie the Pooh, yes. Mm. Winnie the Pooh. Cass from Lilydale says, Phil, I had sardines on toast for tea and I'm now tucked up in bed listening to Nightlife, the perfect evening. On you, Cass. I'm going to have some when I get home because I have a tin at home. I'm going to have some. Beautiful. Nothing better. All righty, Steve, question number 17. We're in Brains Trust, if you like.
4: Yeah, we'll stay with that one, Phil. Sounds okay, yeah.
0: Whose brain was removed and preserved after his death on the 18th of April, 1955?
4: Ah, that'd have to be the bloke that ran those parks in America where they left Richard Nixon in the Hall of Presidents even after Watergate. I'll go with Walt Disney.
0: Not Walt Disney, Steve, no. Sorry, mate. Thank you. No, not Walt Disney. Betty from Dapto. Hello, Betty.
5: Hello, Phil.
0: How are you doing?
5: I'm fine, thank you. When are you going to be heading off overseas, do you know yet?
0: Oh, to greet the arrival of my first grandchild?
5: Yes.
0: I'll be leaving around about the 5th or 6th of December, Betty, because I think I arrive in London on the Saturday, and I think at the moment the arrangement is that baby will be born in the following week. So
5: right. Well, you might be able to make it to come down for my birthday on the Saturday. David's coming, and a few other people.
0: All right. Well, we'll have a look at it, Betty. Good on you.
5: It's it'll be the 29th, I think, of November.
0: Okay. Well, I'll have a look at it and see whether we can do it.
5: That'd be lovely.
0: Betty, question number 17. We're in Brains Trust. Whose brain was removed and preserved after his death on the 18th of April, 1955?
5: Well, I'm going to make a silly question answer and say Farlap.
0: Good on you, Bet. No, it wasn't.
5: I know his brain's preserved somewhere. I think it might be in Canberra.
0: I think his heart's preserved. I don't know about his brain. Betty, no, it wasn't, mate. Thank you. See ya.
5: Talk to you later. Bye.
0: Farlap's brain. No, a heart that purportedly belonged to Farlap is on display in the Australian Museum. Although there isn't there some dispute as to whether it is or not? I don't know. Roz from Strathall. G'day, Roz.
6: Good evening. Oh, good evening, good morning. It all depends what state you're in, doesn't it? I do know the answer to this. Mr. Albert Einstein.
0: It was. Whose brain was removed and preserved after his death on the 18th of April, 1955?
6: He did not want them to do that. He was most upset about that.
0: Well, he wasn't at the time after because he was gone. But yes. He was Albert Einstein.
7: It followed from the special theory of relativity that mass and energy are both different manifestations of the same thing. A somewhat unfamiliar conception for the average mind. Furthermore, the equation E is equal mc squared, in which energy is put equal to mass multiplied with the square of the velocity of light, showed that very small amount of mass may be converted into a very large amount of energy, and vice versa.
0: There you go, the great man himself.
6: Yeah, right. You know the lady that was talking before, right, about Farlap? That was in the 30s, and I totally believe, draft horse heart. Anyway, let's not argue.
0: No.
6: Blah, blah, blah.
0: No, the doctor in WA, no, doctor, I can't do that either. The doctor in the TARDIS in WA is suggesting I go to the new studios in Parramatta. Oh, well, okay, we can't do that. We can't do that either. We can't do that either, doctor. Roz, question number 18. We're in Brains Trust, if you like, or you can move.
6: I haven't heard. What are the other subjects?
0: The other subjects are runners-up or only connect.
6: Okay, let's stay where we are, please.
0: Staying with Brains Trust?
6: Well, you never know. You're like in a big city.
0: Or even a medium-sized one, I think, Ross. Or in your case, in South Album, a very tiny joint indeed.
6: But it's beautiful.
0: Yeah, I didn't say it wasn't.
6: I didn't say you did. Let's play ping pong. Anyway, mate.
0: Question 18. Brains Trust. In a 1939 movie, Ross, which character sings "If I Only Had a Brain"?
6: Oh, Mr. Strawman.
0: Which character?
6: The Straw Man, Wizard of Oz, If Only Had a Brain.
0: What's the character's name? Wrong. Straw Man, no. Not right, not, sorry, Roz, that is not correct. You know what a stickler we are. Matt from Reservoir. Hello, Matt.
8: Oh, no.
0: Yes. Oh, you'll know the answer to this.
8: Didn't she just say it?
0: In a 1939 movie, which character sings "If I Only Had a Brain"? What was the name of the character, though?
8: Scarecrow?
0: Correct, yes.
8: Oh.
0: That's what we wanted, the Scarecrow.
9: What would you do with a brain if you had one?
10: Do? Why, if I had a brain, I could while away the hours, conferring with the flowers, consulting with the rain. my head. I'd be scratching while my thoughts were busy hatching if I only had a brain. I'd unravel every riddle for any individual in trouble or in pain.
9: With the thoughts you'd be thinking, you could be another Lincoln if you only had a brain.
0: Ah, what a piece of scripting.
8: Classic.
0: With the thoughts that you'd be thinking, you could be a Lincoln. Ah, lovely.
8: I thought there were some, look, I don't like to bag the political class, but, you know, as there's a few people around at the moment that could sing that song, Phil.
0: Ah, yes.
8: can I give a shout out to Jack? I too, I don't think I told you at the time, Phil, but I too, I think, dialed into the challenge the night the little bloke arrived.
0: Were you? Okay.
8: Yeah, I think so. So, good luck, Jack. Best thing you'll ever do. Hardest thing you'll ever do.
0: Yes, Jack. I mean, actually, send us another text, Jack, to see how it's all coming along. I mean, not the...
8: Yeah, and if it's the first.
0: And just text in saying, is it the first? Because, wow. I presume you're in hospital, Jack. I hope you are.
8: I mean, if he was really dedicated, he'd be dialing in. So he's having an H-way birthday.
0: Boy, oh boy. Uncompromising, man.
8: Is it going to be a boy, Jack? Is it? Well, you could call it Matthew Phil or Philip Matthew, I suppose.
0: That's true. He could, yes, Matthew. That's right. Plenty of suggestions here, Jack.
8: Small reservoir, that'd be a bit weird.
0: Hey, question 19. We've got a choice of runners-up or only connect.
8: Have we had any only connect yet?
0: No.
8: Oh, I don't like being the first in those because you...
0: You
8: know, those weird ones usually have a weird theme that you work out when it's too late. Whatever you feel like doing, Phil.
0: No, that's not the rule. I can never do that. Oh.
8: What are we in at the moment? Or have we run
0: We've run out of Brains Trust, so we've got a choice of runners up. There are two left there. There are five in only connect.
8: I don't love sporting questions, although I do somehow seem to have guessed most of them tonight. I will do runners up.
0: You don't even know whether they're sporting questions. Question 19. Who was the runner-up at the 2016 US presidential election?
8: 2016? It was Hillary Rodham Clinton.
0: It was. It was Hillary Clinton.
8: Oh, lucky.
0: Look at that. Question number...
8: Unlucky for her,
0: Unlucky for her, correct. Question number 20, runners up, if you like, or you could move to Only Connect.
8: Let's move to Only Connect, and can I give Dad a shout-out if he's listening?
0: Hello, Dad.
8: The former member for Yan Yean, if she's listening, and who else usually texts me when I say something stupid on... and Jerry from Reza.
0: Good on you, Jerry. Good on you. Question number 20. Only connect. That's where we're doing?
8: Yep.
0: Robin says, Phil, it's a boy or a girl, take an each-way bet. Okay. I suppose. Oh, dear, I know. I remember what the time is like myself. I was there for the birth of both of our daughters. What a thing, hey? What a thing. Question 20, only connects. Cheese cutter, pork pie, mitre, Homburg are all types of what?
8: Mitre?
0: Cheese cutter, pork pie, mitre, Homburg.
8: Hats.
0: Correct. They're all hats. I personally do not know what a cheese cutter hat looks like, but...
8: No.
0: Are they those things that the Green Bay Packers supporters wear? They're the cheese heads, aren't they? Maybe not.
8: Are they?
0: Yeah.
8: Something that we know, we just don't know what's called that, maybe. I don't know.
0: That's true. Damien from Erskineville says, Phil, if you've got time, can you mention Richard Moorcroft's guardianship of his bat archive? Yeah, no, look, plenty of people, receiving the sad news tonight that Richard Moorcroft has left us. He was 70. And much loved and well-regarded broadcaster and newsreader and game host and all-round good bloke too. Question 21, only connect, if you like, or there is one left in runners-up.
8: I'm worried the last runner one's going to be a sporting one. No, we'll stay where we are.
0: Only connect.

0: Correct. Where are we? Gary from Caringbah. G'day, Gary.
1: G'day, Phil.
0: Question 21.
1: Yeah, I was ringing up for the Mighty Roosters. So
0: yes, the Mighty Roosters. Well, what a win it was, hey?
1: I'm still celebrating, mate.
0: Well, you say you should be. It was a fantastic win. As I say, it was a strange game, wasn't it? Because they were dominant, but they were not dominating the score.
1: No, that's right, mate. It was, they could have won by 30 if our things had went their way.
0: Yeah.
1: But I've been following for so many years, mate. So it's great.
0: Good on you.
1: Find another premiership.
0: Good on you. You know, it was well deserved. They've been a fantastic team. They really have.
1: Good, mate.
0: Where are we? We're in Only Connect. What links Catalina, Big Sur, Ventura, and Golden Gate?
1: Not Route 66, is it?
0: No, it's not Route 66.
1: No.
0: Sorry, Gary.
1: Bowled out, mate.
0: Thanks, mate. See you. Bye-bye.
1: Mate.
0: Keep raising a glass to them. They have been pretty tremendous. Justin from Frankston. Hi, Justin.
2: G'day, Phil. How are you, mate?
0: Not bad. What links Catalina, Big Sur, Ventura, Golden Gate?
2: Are they all bridges?
0: No, they're not bridges. Thanks, Justin. Not bridges. Donnie from Castledean says, Phil, a cheese cutter is basically a beret type of hat. Oh, okay. Thank you for that. Charlie from Mount Druitt, Sam from Harvey, I'll get to you shortly. Chris from the Pilbara. G'day, Chris.
3: Hello, mate. How are you?
0: Not bad. What links Catalina, Big Sur, Ventura, Golden Gate?
3: My answer was bridge. Before I bomb out, I haven't listened for a couple of months because I've been off work. Is Trev and Rod still on in the Eagles? I haven't heard them for a while.
0: No, Trev's retired and Rod's doing something else at the moment. No, Francis Leach is doing overnights.
3: Yeah, I just wasn't sure what was going on there. I was going to say bridge. I'll say... No, nothing. I got nothing.
0: Thanks, Chris. See you, mate. Bye-bye. Liz from Five Talk's got it. Who else has got it? Mark has got the right answer. Annette, that's correct as well. Ian from Mandurah. Hello, Ian. Any idea quickly?
4: San Andreas Fault.
0: No, not San Andreas Fault. No. Not the San Andreas Fault. Matt in Reservoir, correct. Yes, you've got it now. That is, well, that's actually, respectfully speaking, Matt, there is a bit more I wanted, but you've basically got the idea. All right, I'll tell you what, we're up to question number 21. Only a few left. We'll take answers to these straight after the news and issues of the day on its way as well. After this message, here is the news.
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9: ABC News with David Rollins. Veteran news anchor Richard Moorcroft has died at the age of 70. Mr. Moorcroft presented the ABC's 7 p.m. news bulletin from 1983 to 2002. His death has been confirmed on his Instagram page, saying he passed peacefully with his partner of 36 years, Alison, beside him. Mr. Moorcroft was diagnosed with cancer earlier this year and died at a time of his choosing. Community Strong MP Zali Steggall has defended the price tag of high-level climate talks in the Pacific, arguing that Australia spent more on rugby diplomacy. Australia spent about $20 million to host pre-COP talks in Fiji and Tuvalu this week as part of efforts to boost regional relationships. The Albanese government's also spending $600 million on a deal to establish a Papua New Guinean NRL team in exchange for a security agreement. Ms. Steggall says the spending on pre-COP is negligible in comparison.
10: Now that's $600 million to a bunch of rugby league players, right? Compared to $20 million to develop the dialogue that is needed to genuinely understand resilience and solutions for Pacific communities that are directly applicable for Australian communities as well.
9: The construction industry says it's unclear what the Coalition's migration policy would mean for the unskilled workforce. Under the proposal, net overseas migration would be slashed to 100,000 per year,

0: For the first 2 years of a coalition government, it's aiming towards a yearly target of 160,000, and increases would prioritise skilled migrants. The CEO of Master Builders Australia, Danita Warne, has welcomed the opposition's focus on skilled migration, but says there are concerns about other aspects of the policy.
1: We are concerned as to whether or not a dramatic cut in the temporary migration visas of the of those students and working holiday makers, for example, what that will have in terms of our unskilled workforce that we know we rely upon.
0: British police say a 22-year-old man has been arrested in London on suspicion of the preparation of terrorist acts over an incident last month at a US-run airbase. The arrest in the Westminster area of central London is the seventh in connection with a suspected plot against RAF Fairford in Western England. Six other men have been released on bail under investigation. Two soldiers remain in hospital following a fatal vehicle rollover at a military training base in the Northern Territory. The Australian Defence Force has identified the 28-year-old soldier who died in the crash as Corporal Brendan Hannam. The ADF says the incident will be investigated by military police and the Land Accident Investigation Board. Chief of Army Lieutenant General Susan Coyle says five others in the vehicle were flown to hospital in Darwin.
2: Two remain in hospital in a stable condition in Darwin, and the other three are currently in Robertson Barracks in our hospital ward being monitored.
0: Two of America's oldest movie studios have merged, with Paramount closing its $116 billion purchase of Warner Brothers Discovery. The takeover has formed a new Hollywood giant, now called Skydance. The merger brings together popular streaming services, HBO Max and Paramount Plus, with broadcast networks like CNN to live under the same roof as CBS. CEO David Ellison says it's an historic day, not just for Skydance, but for the entire industry. Francis Hausen has won the Nobel Prize in Physics for his contributions to the Ice Cube Neutrino Observatory and his discovery of high-energy neutrinos of astrophysical origin. In a statement, Mark Pierce, chair of the Nobel Committee for Physics, says Mr. Hausen's tenacity and scientific vision has paved the way for a new kind of astronomy. Born in Belgium, the 82-year-old scientist is affiliated with the University of Wisconsin-Madison in the US. The literacy campaign group PEN America says a record number of books were banned in US public schools during the past academic year. More than 12,000 bans were recorded, with the vast majority in Texas and Florida, as the BBC's Ella Bicknell reports.
3: Themes of race, sexuality and gender identity remain among the most common reasons why books are challenged, with artificial intelligence increasingly being used to identify books for removal. Alongside the usual suspects, including Margaret Atwood's The Handmaid's Tale and works by Stephen King, there's been an increase in bans of Japanese manga.
0: This is ABC News.
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5: A partly cloudy day expected, with winds southerly tending southeasterly in the early morning and then becoming light by the early afternoon. A low of 9 and a maximum of 17 for Wednesday. Thursday, a sunny day, a low of 7 and a top of 23. And Friday, a mostly sunny day with a low of 12 and a maximum of 26.
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Yes, well, hello and how are you? 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This is Nightlife on the local radio network. Everywhere around the country, you should be getting us loud and clear. Last hour of the program, Eastern time, 1:06, Queensland time, 12:06, in Western Australia, 10:06, in South Australia, 12:40, in the Territory, 12:40. Good to be with you too. Hope you're getting us loud and clear.

0: If you're in bed, that's fine too. We've been having a debate as to how many listeners are ensconced listening to the Mighty Challenge that way. A good few, I'm sure. Thank you, Grant from Gwynedd. I loved Richard Moorcroft's work all the way from his start on the ABC TV Adelaide News. Yeah, no, he was a tremendous presenter, a news presenter in particular, and host and game show host and letters and numbers for quite a long time on SBS, wasn't he? Great conservationist as well, all round terrific fellow, very gentlemanly bloke was Richard Moorcroft, and I know plenty of people would have been saddened to hear of his passing. Look, he had a reasonable innings. He was 70 years old and went of a time of his choosing, said the statement alerting us to his death. So, look, I'm personally pleased for him that he had that choice too. 1-300-800-222 is the number. If you'd... if you would like to have a crack at the Mighty Challenge. Clive in Berwick says, Phil, what's going on? You've broken your own rules. No brains trusts are allowed, yet you have a brains trust as a topic. that's true. That is true.
1: The Mighty Challenge.
0: We have to complete this matter, which we call the Mighty Challenge. We're up to question number 21. What links Catalina, Big Sur, Ventura and Golden Gate? Sam from Harvey. Hi, Sam. G'day, Sam.
2: Morning, Philip. How you going?
0: Not too bad, mate, yes. You all right? Yeah. What links Catalina, Big Sur, Ventura, Golden Gate?
2: Be wrestling.
0: Not wrestling, Sam, no. Sorry, mate, no, not wrestling. Charlie from Mount Druitt. G'day, Charlie.
3: Hello, Phil. Good to be with you, mate.
0: Likewise.
3: And what do these people mean the football's finished? Don't they know there's a World Cup coming up?
0: There's a Rugby League World Cup that's coming up next week. That's right. And the AFLW is still going? Correct, yes.
3: And that. And I don't know if sardines on toast and beer go together.
0: Oh, and yes, they do, Charlie. Oh, yeah.
3: I'll have to give it a go.
0: Yeah. Yeah, give it a go sometime and then report back. Question 21, Only Connect. What links Catalina, Big Sur, Ventura, Golden Gate?
3: Well, I know a couple of them are highways, so would it be highways?
0: Not highways, Charlie, no.
3: Well, there you go.
0: Thanks, mate. Get back into the sardines, all right? Okay. See ya. Bye-bye. Yes, I met Richard Moorcroft a few years ago when he was MC at the National Trust Awards. Grew up watching him, as many of us did too. He is a terrific presenter. 70 is too young. Well, yes, I know. Colleen from Albany Creek in Brisbane. G'day, Colleen.
4: I just want you to know that I'm in bed.
0: Ah, dear. Very good, Colleen. Question number 21. What links Catalina, Big Sur, Ventura, Golden Gate?
4: Route number one.
0: Not route number one. No, thanks, Colleen. Not route number one. Tom from Geelong. Good day, Tom.
5: How you going, Phil?
0: Not bad. What are we after here?
5: They're all in San Francisco.
0: No, they're not all in San Francisco. Sorry. No, not all in San Francisco. Paul from Geelong. G'day, Paul.
6: How you going, Phil?
0: You'll be right with this. What links Catalina, Big Sur, Ventura, Golden Gate?
6: Poor Charlie was on the money. Clearly he wasn't. Possibly all got something to do with salt.
0: Songs?
6: Yeah.
0: No, not songs, Paul. No, sorry, not songs. Pandora from Sapphire Beach. G'day, Pandora.
7: Hey, Phil. How you going?
0: Pretty good. What do you reckon? What links Catalina, Big Sur, Ventura, Golden Gate?
7: I think they're all updates or Apple programs or something to do with the updates or what it's running.
0: Correct, yes. They are all Mac operating systems.

0: I think you would call them, OS, the operating systems. Catalina, Big Sur, Ventura and Golden Gate are all Mac computer operating systems.
1: Yeah, because I've seen it when it's happened on my Mac and I'm in my iPad and I'll get the update.
0: Yeah. Linda from Torrens Park says, I'm in bed. Oh, dear.
1: Well, I'm at the pub.
0: Where are you in the tub?
1: I'm at the pub.
0: Oh, at the pub.
1: It's my Friday night. Somebody just won $61,000 on the pokies.
0: What, where, in your pub?
1: In the pub that I'm sitting in, yeah.
0: $61,000? Wow. Yeah.
1: I know. It's pretty exciting.
0: Gee, that's pretty good. I mean, have they shouted the bar?
1: No.
0: Nice.
1: Most people do. Oh, well.
0: I don't approve of that behaviour. question number
1: 20. Well, a little bit, whatever, disappointed.
0: Yeah. Question 22, we know only connect, if you like.
1: And what were the other categories?
0: One left in runners-up.
1: And only connect. Let's see if I can finish runners-up.
0: Runners-up. Since 2006, which team has been runners-up at the most A-League men grand finals?
1: Sydney?
0: Not Sydney. No. Okay. Sorry, Pandora. No, not Sydney. Trev from Surface Paradise. Hi, Trev.
2: Oh, hello. How are you, Philip?
0: Not bad. Missy listing in East Gippsland says, I'm in bed with my bed-hogging dog.
2: Well,
0: there you go.
2: That sounds a hell of a lot better than not having a dog.
0: Well, that's true. Life is usually better with a dog. Life's usually better with a dog, Trev.
2: Oh, look, everybody knows about 99 and she's out in a pet resort tonight and I pick her up tomorrow.
0: Very good.
2: Yeah.
0: Now, tell me, runners-up, since 2006, which team's been runners-up at the most A-League men grand finals?
2: A-League men's, you mean soccer. Is that what you mean?
0: I don't answer questions as you know, Trev.
2: Ah, well, A-League. I'll go Melbourne.
0: Correct. Yes, it is. The Melbourne victory. The Melbourne victory. Okay, there's
2: I didn't even know what sport you were talking about.
0: Three left here, Trev. Three left.
2: Oh, let's give it a crack.
0: They're in only connect. Andrew says it's late morning here in Nova Scotia in Canada. Blue skies and 11 degrees. Hey, how about that?
2: Nova Scotia, what a place.
0: What a place. Tom's in Bangkok. He says, Phil, I'm also in bed, awaiting more rain shortly. I love it.
2: I wonder what they're wearing.
0: We're all around the world. We are listening to the Mighty Challenge here on Nightlife. Okay, question 23, only connect. What connects Columbia, Yale, Brown, Cornell? Columbia, Yale, Brown, Cornell.
2: Yale. When I think of Columbia, I think of emeralds. How about that?
0: No. No, no, Trev. Thank you anyway. That is not correct. All right, where are we? Ros from Bundoora. Hi, Ros.
3: Good evening, Phil. I better check in. I'm in bed.
0: It's not a compulsory question. I reckon at least half so far. That's true.
3: I think it should be a compulsory survey question.
0: Are you?
3: Oh, and can I also say to Charlie, you know, when we said football, we mean real football.
0: Oh, well, that is true, Ross. That's true, Ross. That's true. The Australian game you're talking about here, Ros. Question 23. We're in only connect. What connects Columbia, Yale, Brown, Cornell?
3: I think it's universities, is it?
0: What sort of universities?
3: Oh, the big, what's the word for it? The Ivy League ones or whatever.
0: What did you say?
3: Ivy League?
0: Correct, that's it, yes.
3: Oh, good, yeah.
0: The Ivy League, they're all Ivy League universities, which is a US term for the most prestigious,
3: as it were. Posh unis.
0: Very posh unis, exactly.
3: Yeah.
0: Now, as

0: Now, has Jack I've been hanging out for Jack's text. I haven't seen him text again as to whether the baby's been born yet.
1: Oh, gosh, the suspense.
0: Heavens, I know the suspense for all of us. I suspect that something might have happened and Jack's had to had to attend.
1: Perhaps we should say the expectation.
0: Oh, no, he has texted. He said, no, he has texted. He said, it's the first baby and the gloves are ready.
1: Oh,
0: on your Jack.
1: What you call hands on.
0: Hands on. Best of luck. Best of luck. Best of luck. First one, the gloves are ready. We've only got two left here,
1: so
0: Roz.
1: What are you going to say next? The gloves are off.
0: Oh, dear. You've got to remember your first one. Wow. Question 24. Question. Well, my first one's coming up too, Roz.
1: Oh, but that's wonderful. You've great expectations.
0: Oh, no, exactly. That's right. Yeah. I was speaking to the mother tonight, and I said, I hope you're following all the cooking instructions correctly. She said she was.
1: Okay. I'd like to congratulate my niece, Miriam, in Adelaide. She just had a new baby.
0: Oh, lovely. Lovely. Mike from Wagen says, we're usually in bed, but with daylight saving, we can stay up. Show is earlier. Matt in Reservoir says, I'm surely Jack deserves a magnet for all the bills to come. Oh, well, come on. Yeah. Question 24, only connects. What comes next? There's only two questions left here. Roz, you could bring us home. What comes next in this sequence? Curtin, McEwen, Gorton.
1: Oh, gosh. Curtin, McEwen, they're all prime ministers.
0: Mm-hmm. They're all Australian prime ministers.
1: Can you say them again, please, Phil?
0: Curtin, McEwen, Gorton.
1: Is it Menzies?
0: No, it's not Menzies. No. Sorry, Roz. Thank you. No, it's not Menzies. Karen from Altona. G'day, Karen. Hi, Karen. Is Karen with us? No. No, Karen, not with us. Okay. Let's move on. Nicholas from Harndorf. Hello, Nicholas.
2: I'm in bed.
0: Oh, dear. I love it. I love it. Question 24. Only connect. What comes next in this sequence? Curtin, McEwen, Gorton.
2: McMahon?
0: No, not McMahon.
2: Oh.
0: No. I know where you've gone, but that's no. No, because that would not be a sequence. Fred from Woolgoroo says, why do they say new baby? They never say you don't get supplied with an old one. True enough. Matt from Reservoir's got the right answer here. He's onto it. Ray in Embleton in Perth. G'day, Ray.
3: Hi, how you going there?
0: Not bad. What comes next in the sequence? Curtin, McEwen, Gorton.
3: Gough Whitlam?
0: No, not Gough Whitlam. No, not Gough Whitlam. Who's been hanging around here? Alan from Hammond Park in WA. G'day, Alan.
4: Good evening. I'm not in bed. I will be soon.
0: No, come on. No one listening in Western Australia is in bed yet. Come on.
4: The night is still young.
0: The night is young, exactly. All right, what comes next in this sequence? Curtin, McEwen, Gorton.
4: Holt.
0: Not Holt. No. Not Holt, sorry. No, not Holt. Seth from Karabi. G'day, Seth.
5: Hello.
0: What comes next in this sequence? Curtin, McEwen, Gorton.
5: I was going to say McMahon, but that's gone. And I think I might be too, unfortunately. No, I'll pass on to the next.
0: Okay. Thank you, Seth. Bye-bye. Duncan Frio says, I'm always in bed, but now I've got to go to bed earlier. If only our curtains wouldn't fade. Thank you, Dunk. Good luck. Good luck with that. Mike from Oak Park. Hello, Mike.
6: Hi there.
0: Help us out here. What comes next in the sequence? Curtin, McEwen, Gorton.
6: Thinking. No, can't do it.
0: No, no. Sorry. Good. Okay. What about Mario from Lanier? Hello, Mario.
7: Good morning.
0: Morning.

0: Well, this is question 24. I know. But what comes next in the sequence? Curtin, McEwan, Gorton.
1: A Stab in the Dark, Fraser, Malcolm Fraser.
0: Not Malcolm Fraser, no. Not Malcolm Fraser. Kath says you'll eventually tame the night lifers to be tucked into bed. Oh, dear. All righty, who knows the answer to this? Because so far not too many. Harold from Tiddywiddy Beach. G'day, Harold.
2: G'day, Phil. How are you?
0: Oh, I'm pretty good. You'll know this. Curtin, McEwan, Gorton.
2: Yeah, well, it's a split system here. So it goes Curtin, Chifley, Menzies, Holt, McEwan, Gorton. Oh, who was the next one? Oh, Billy Big Ears.
0: Is that your answer?
2: It is.
0: It's not him. I know where you're going there, Errol, but it's not what we want. Dave from Falconbridge. G'day, Dave.
3: Hey, Phil, how's it going?
0: Not bad. What comes next in that sequence? Curtin, McEwan, Gorton.
3: So what is it? Every fourth Prime Minister or something? I can't remember who was after Fraser. I suppose I'll say Howard.
0: What are you saying?
3: John Howard.
0: Correct.
3: Oh.
0: Because what connects them, what connects Curtin, McEwan, Gorton, they're all Australian Prime Ministers with the first name John. John Curtin.
3: Well, I fluked it then.
0: You did fluke it, yes. John Curtin, John McEwan, John Gorton. The next one is John Howard. Right, well, you did fluke it, but that means... that's an interesting point. That was a bad question, says my texter, as his name was John Malcolm Fraser. That's true. He didn't travel under that, did he? His name was John Malcolm Fraser, even though he was only ever known as Malcolm Fraser. But I concede the point. Yes, I take your point. Now, Dave, question 25, and to win, only connects coastal, polar, rain shadow, subtropical are all types of what?
3: Was it postal?
0: Coastal, polar, rain shadow, subtropical are all types of what?
3: Well, I can't think it through, but I'll just say storm.
0: Not storms, no. Sorry, Dave. Not storms. David from Inverell. Hi, David.
4: Hi.
0: Coastal, polar, rain shadow, subtropical are all types of what?
4: I was going to say storms too, but cloud.
0: Not clouds, no, not clouds. Helen from Broome. Hello, Helen.
5: I'm in bed with my air conditioning on. It's 90% humidity up here already.
0: Oh, dear. Okay.
5: Yeah. Coastal,
0: polar, rain shadow, subtropical are all types of what?
5: Rain shadow, polar. Polar, rain shadow, subtropical. Did someone say storms?
0: Yeah, we've had storms.
5: Look, I just don't know. The polar throws me. The others you can sort of say vegetation or something, but...
0: No good?
5: No.
0: All righty. Thanks, Helen. Bye-bye. Anybody know the answer? 1-300-800-222. There are lines free. Jim in Seaford. G'day, Jim.
6: G'day.
0: Coastal, polar, rain shadow, subtropical are all types of?
6: I'm in bed, by the way.
0: Yes.
6: I'm going to have just an educated crack. Winds?
0: Not winds, no. No, not it was a reasonable crack, but not correct. What about Craig and Dudley Park?

0: G'day, Craig.
1: G'day, Phil. Would they be deserts?
0: Is that your answer?
1: Yes, it is.
0: Correct! Yeah! Hey, Craig, very good. Craig from Dudley Park is the magnet winner tonight. They are all types of deserts. Very good. Excellent work, Craig. I'll put you on hold.
1: We'll get
0: the details from you, and the magnet is heading your way. Nice work. Elle from Dunlop had deserts. Not too many others, actually. Morgan had ice creams. Nice. Carol had deserts. Fair enough, too. Kitty from Ballina wanted birds. No. Prince Chepessa from Tenterfield wanted rainforest. No, plenty of people wanted rainforest. Not correct. Baronia had deserts as well. Thanks, everyone. Nice challenge and good fun. Took us a while, but we got there.
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0: I won too, says my texter. Georgie from Ivanhoe East wanted wins. Plenty of people wanted wins, but not correct. All right, issues of the day. Plenty of things around. You might like to raise some issues yourself, but the coalition today sharpening its pencil even further. One of my texters earlier on immigration, one of my texters earlier said it was a bit like Angus Taylor said, call in response to Labor and One Nation saying, call those immigration cuts, hold my beer. I'll show you immigration cuts. What do you think about the coalition's pledged immigration cuts, the impacts particularly on rural and regional Australians? What do you think? 1-300-800-222 is the number. Carol says, well, just to whet your appetite, by the way, tonight I'm making French toast with egg bread. Oh, dear, don't mind. I think I'm going with the sardines tonight. Thank you. Thank you. Thank you, Carol. All right. 1-300-800-222 is the number. You might like to comment on the coalition's plan, or so you might have something else you would like to raise yourself. 1-300-800-222. What will be the effect of cutting student numbers having the cost of education for Australian students? Well, that is a valid point. And see, here's the thing. No one's proposing any new means of suddenly funding universities. So you have to feel for universities who are in a bit of a jam because they've had to fund their costs of operation by taking fees from overseas students. The government's not offering to step into the breach and won't, I suspect. You might have some thoughts about that. Also, did you see the Greens Institute, which is a Greens think tank, has come up with an idea that the government should put in $25 billion, wait for it, to buy a whole lot of Coles and Woolworths supermarkets. The government would compulsorily acquire 200 existing Coles and Woolworths stores and three major distribution centres and have a chain called Fair Go Grocers. The government would build a further 424 public supermarkets. This is the government. Is this a good idea or not? You might have some thoughts about all of that as well. Here's Steely Dan.

0: Yeah, a chance for you to practice your air guitar skills. Hey, a Steely Dan and Reeling in the Years. All right, issues of the day.
1: Issue of the day.
0: Yeah, plenty of things around. I suppose the headline news today dominated by the Coalition's pledged immigration cuts. Some commentators describe this as a race to the bottom. One Nation coming out first, I think, with 130,000 net immigration. Then they went lower than that and said they'd go into negative territory. The government following up with a planned reduction, but way more modest. And now the Coalition revealing their policy yesterday, which would, they say, bring immigration down to 100,000 in the first year. Whether that can be achieved, of course, is another matter. 1-300-800-222 is the number. Thoughts on all of this? Those deciding to come to Australia, according to Angus, have to adopt Australian values, says my texter. What are these? Those who live here don't even know what these values are. Fair go for all. Humbug. Yeah. 1-300-800-222. Line's free. Why doesn't BB from Capalaba says, why doesn't the media call out Angus Taylor when he claims Labor's lost control on immigration? The rapid rise in migration was due to Morrison's Liberal policy post-COVID. Well, that's true. That is the case. Of course, nobody came here during COVID. Immigration was nothing. And the government, the Morrison government, did open the gates. And there was a huge increase, which has been going down since the COVID blip. 1-300-800-222 is the number. Some people are of the opinion that it's not necessarily a number one issue for voters anyway. I wonder what you think about that. Matt from Reservoir. G'day, Matt.
2: Oh, hi, Phil. Hello again.
0: Hello, hello again. You knew it was operating systems, didn't you?
2: I did. OSX. Any word from Jack?
0: Not yet, no.
2: Hasn't popped?
0: No. I think it takes longer than that, doesn't it? Depends. I suppose it depends.
2: Depends when they started.
0: Yeah, well, it depends how the baby's being born, I suppose. Yeah.
2: Mm. Well, that's true too.
0: Yeah.
2: Paddy was a Caesar. He was, mind you, I was having a fairly stressful work day that day. I think I sent my last email about 9 minutes before he was born. I was sitting there all gowned up.
0: Oh, no.
2: But yeah, once it's on, it's on.
0: I know. Yes, I know. Both ours were Caesars, and yes, I know. Once you're wheeled in, it's definitely all on. Anyway, you wanted to talk about the Greens' idea for government's owning supermarkets. Yep.
2: It's a rip off. Look, the disappointing thing about this is, I have a particular way I vote fairly consistently, but you can understand why people go a pox on all their houses when, you know, the Greens are ripping off Mamdani with the supermarket idea. You know, Angus Taylor's, you know.
0: Oh, you're referring to the New York mayor, Mamdani.
2: Yeah, he's done the whole community supermarket
0: thing. And he's posited these ideas as well. That's right, yeah.
2: Yeah, it's, but in reality, I mean, the migration thing is just nuts. Like, no one's actually saying that we shouldn't have an orderly migration program, but, you know, what happens to the economy and what happens to, and I'm sure there's some bits that need to be tightened, but none of them are really thinking through the consequences of what that means. I think at Paddy's childcare, there's a girl who's studying who's amazing. There's a shortage of childcare workers, but she'll be being packed off in March because of, you know, sort of certain, the way visa subclasses and all that sort of stuff work. And that's a community kindergarten and it can't afford to sponsor her.
0: Yeah.
2: You know, like, I don't think these guys are really thinking. I mean, I think everyone's a bit annoyed with the way things are and no one's really got any solutions. So they're all reaching for sort of simplistic sort of, they're doing because they don't know what else to do, whether it's the supermarket's policy or Angus Taylor's insanity or, I mean, in fairness, at least Pauline might be a little bit consistent. She doesn't think we should have childcare because, you know, the missus should be at home and,
0: Well, I think, yes. Well, I mean, people think things are not right. There is definitely a cost of living crisis. Real wages have fallen. Costs have risen. So people aren't feeling as though things are great. That's true. Yeah, and are they seizing on immigration as though that's the answer to it all? I don't know. What do you think?
2: I don't know that they are. I think people looking. I mean, I think I've read one pollster say basically that, you know, most of the One Nation base is just people who want to set the joint on fire. You know, they're mad as hell. You know, they're not going to take it anymore. There's some reasonable grievance out there, but, you know, I think people are struggling. It is a difficult environment. It's, I don't know, but this is all a bit cliche too, you know, even the stuff I'm saying. Mm. Oh, no, it's complex, don't you know? It's a little bit hard.
0: thank you, Matt.
2: Yes, you know, it's all... I've got a mate that's got a great line, though, about the problem when governments say that things are a little bit hard. Can't you give us a break? That's all right. We'll give it to somebody else if it's that hard. It's kind of disappointing. The whole shebang. Thanks,
0: Phil. Thanks, Matt. Bye-bye. See ya. I wonder what you think. There are lines free if you want to grab one. 1-300-800-222. Debbie's in Brisbane. Hello, Debbie.
1: Hello, Phil.
0: How are you?
1: Phil, not too bad. And your good self?
0: I'm exceptionally well, yeah.
1: Fine.
0: 10 years on the job this month.
1: Well, you've got this far. I think you're going to go another 10.
0: Depends on the recruiters and the list managers, Debbie. That's right.
1: Oh, well, we'll have you.
0: Depends on your stats and your form. You know what it's like.
1: You're going to rack the numbers up. Phil, as I said, well, we'll keep you.
0: Thank you.
1: Just tell them, yes, that we want to keep you around. Phil, you know, I think that it's always been the case when times are difficult in terms of the economy, people look to blame others for whatever's going wrong. And unfortunately, there are some in politics like Pauline Hanson who appeal to people's fears and insecurities and more or less say to them, whatever's gone wrong in your life, they're to blame over there. You know, is immigration an issue? Yes, it is. Is it to blame for everything? I don't believe it is. But by reducing the numbers to just the politics, are we going to see some industries decimated? We don't have enough workers in the aged care sector now. Mm. Our birth rate is dropping. So something's got to give. And in that period of time when those numbers are cut, what we're trying to achieve, and that is allowing tech infrastructure to catch up, houses, transportation networks and so forth. But are we going to be losing on the other side and we're going to be struggling to get workers for those critical industries? And often overseas workers do jobs that Australians will not do.
0: Not often. They do. That's right. Cass from Brogos makes this point, brings in a lot of unskilled work to do the jobs many locals don't want to do. Cleaning, labour, mm-hmm. fruit picking, hospitality, all of that. Also brings in a lot of skilled work that we've got shortage of, doctors and nurses, for example.
1: So where are we going to, how are the politicians going to explain that? How are they going to make sure that those industries that do rely on overseas workers don't fall apart, and that then you're going to see small businesses close. You're going to see people lose jobs. Now, you know, I don't know whether this is going to come to fruition, but listening to the economists that know what they're talking about and far better skilled than I am, they're just saying that it doesn't add up. And so, as I said, I just think sometimes we appeal to people purely for politics, and that is really very, very poor. So I'd like to see them explain it. I really would like to see them explain it, particularly with AI coming in now and the potential loss of jobs. But those jobs that we do need in those service industries, yes, AI can help in some regard, but they can't replace totally the carers. And in nursing, and as you said, Phil, in hospitality and our backpackers and horticulture and agriculture, where are we going to get the workers from?
0: Yeah. Yes, I suppose the coalition is saying, well, we'll keep those, they're saying, and we'll get rid of, we'll get rid of all the others from bridging visa categories and so on. But I think anyone who's looked at the numbers, the experts say, you can't really achieve this 100,000 figure without getting stuck into the uncapped visas, like Kiwis, for example. A huge number of Kiwis come to Australia, and good on them, and we like them, we love them. But, you know, they are also here on temporary visas.
1: They are. And then there was a really good point. I can't remember who made it, but they were saying that when you attract skilled workers, you also then invite their families. Many skilled workers won't come.
0: No.
1: If their families can't come, especially if they're here for some period of time. So do we lose those skilled workers? There are other places that they can go to. Australia is not the only destination. So I'm not arguing against the numbers completely. What I'm asking them for is to explain where they envisage this going and how they're going to make those shortfalls up so that we all don't suffer. It won't just be those industries. The economy as a whole suffers.
0: Hmm.
1: And we drop, you know, our GDP drops. So, again, explain that, and then I think you might have a cogent argument, but I just think it's about politics at the moment.
0: Hmm. Yep. Okay. Thanks, Debbie. See you. Bye. Well, it's certainly about politics. There's no question about that. I think whichever way you're approaching this issue. David in Singleton says, what really pissed me is the David in Singleton says, I can't understand why we don't give skilled workers permanent visas and all the rest are timestamp visas for, say, 2 to 3 years. Yeah. 1-300-800-222 is the number if you would like to call. Troy from Wembley in WA. G'day, Troy.
3: Hello, Phil.
0: Yeah, g'day,
3: nice
0: Troy.
3: Nice to hear your voice again.
0: Likewise. Hmm.
3: Yeah. You'd know this, and a lot of critical thinkers and a lot of people that have been taught that type of skill.
0: Mm-hmm.
3: It's just we're chasing ourselves in circles here. Like you can't fix one thing without doing the other.
0: Mm.
3: Pauline Hanson comes up with something that is popularist, and a guy called in earlier in the evening and suggested the guy previously didn't have any idea what he was talking about. Well, I dare say he did. It was in complete response to Pauline Hanson's policy on migration, and Liberals and Labor are chasing their tails. And it's a shame, but
0: well, they're all chasing each other down a hole here, aren't they?
3: Yeah, well, it's so complex. We need to educate a community. If we had just, you know, in a utopian, not even utopian, we made everyone sit down and watch Parliament for a day and listen. To that 1 hour per day, then you might get a bit more of a grasp on what these people are and what the situations are, because what they're selling is the flowers, but the flowers stink, you know? So I've got no answer. That's when you come to critical thinking, you've got no answer.
0: Yeah, fair enough. All right, Troy. Thanks, mate.
3: Thank you.
0: You're right. An hour's time spent watching Question Time in Parliament would not convince you necessarily that the country was in the best of all possible hands, but there you go. I think it's always been the case. People are struggling really, really. Look in every pub, cafe and football grand finals, et cetera. Don't take me wrong. Things aren't cheap. Interest rates are high. We've had high interest rates in the past. Robin says, get Debbie to sign up for the nightlife party. She's a common sense speaker. Yeah, well, she'd be welcome in the nightlife party, I'm sure. Judy says, look, all of this is a reaction to Pauline's divisive views and sudden rise in popularity. Well, there's probably some great truth in that too, Judy. Paul from Geelong. G'day, Paul.
4: Howdy, Phil.
0: Hi.
4: Government's running supermarkets.
0: Oh, yeah, the screens idea, yes.
4: I reckon that's one of the most retarded things I've ever heard. If it was that easy to make a buck from running a supermarket, like any other thing that's easy to make a buck from, everyone would be jumping on the bandwagon.
0: Yes.
4: And but if the governments do start running a supermarket, I'm putting my hand up for a job. Because you'll probably be paid pretty handsomely as a worker working for the government.
0: What job do you want to do? You want to stack shelves or you want to be on the cash register?
4: No, I'll just stack shelves, Phil, after hours. Yeah, that'll do, mate. No, I just think that's ludicrous. Yeah.
0: I was going to say, Paul, you're in Geelong, but many older listeners may well remember. Remember years ago, I think it was under Hawke, wasn't it, when he ran the ACTU, that the ACTU bought the Bourke's department store in Melbourne? Do you remember that?
4: No, you probably were.
0: But there was the ACTU bought Bourke's department store in Melbourne because they were, I think they were battling all sorts of restrictive trade practices and price maintenance agreements. But they established, Bourke's department stores back in the early 70s to fight inflated retail prices, but it was a massive failure.
4: So, just move to immigration for a second, Phil.
0: Yeah.
4: One of the reasons we struggle to get employers to do particular jobs is you can't actually live a life if you do those particular jobs. You're no chance of buying a house. You're no chance of even paying your rent. And if you can't do either of them two, life's pretty miserable.
0: Yeah, it is.
4: So until you can drop the price of houses or increase wages significantly for those particular jobs that we have to import people to do, the problem just doesn't go away.
0: I think everyone in the country knows that we've got to do something about housing affordability, don't we? And, you know, I mean, I don't know whether we're on the way to doing it, but house prices have fallen around the country. That's true.
4: They've fallen a little bit. But every time, and they've consistently just gone up and up for such a long period of time. And you have to demand more. You have to demand a higher wage. Otherwise, you cannot survive.
0: No. No, that is true. Thank you, Paul. Thank you. 1-300-800-222 is the number. Sharon in Ballarat. G'day, Sharon.
5: I just wanted to pick up on about overseas students and workers.
0: Yeah.
5: Okay. About a year or two ago, I met a young lady whose previous job had been, she was Filipino, but she'd been working in, I think it was Saudi Arabia. Where do they make those big aeroplanes?
0: Mm-hmm.
5: Well, whatever they are. That's, well,
0: the big aeroplanes are made in Seattle mostly by Boeing. But go on.
5: Some of them are made in
0: the other ones are made in Europe. Yeah, go on.
5: Yeah, but some are made in the Middle East as well, Saudi Arabia. I think.
0: Okay. Yeah.
5: Yeah, I think so. I can't remember right now because it's the middle of the night.
0: Mm-hmm.
5: But anyway, her job was project manager, so she saw a video all about how wonderful it would be to come and live in Ballarat and study in Ballarat,
0: mm-hmm.
5: which she did. And she topped the Masters in STEM teaching.
0: Yep.
5: Now, she just turned 36, so they were going to throw her out of the country. So I took her to the education department where she'd already been offered 5 different jobs in the district,
0: mm-hmm.
5: okay? They desperately wanted her. She topped the course. And the Education Department of Victoria were begging the federal government department to please let her stay here. In the end, she had to leave.
0: Mm. Yeah. The truth is skilled migrants have done an enormous amount for this country. We need them.
5: Yeah.
0: Yeah. No, okay. I agree. I agree, Sharon. Thank you. I agree. There's lots of stories like that. John's in Geelong. G'day, John.
6: Hey, how you going?
0: Not bad.
6: I'm an immigrant.
0: Mm-hmm.
6: I've done 187 blood donations. I'm O negative.
0: Mm-hmm.
6: There's 550 plus people here today because of my blood donating.
0: Yep.
6: But also I'm an electrician as well. I just got home from work.
0: Yep.
6: So
0: you're keeping us connected, John.
6: Yeah, but you've got to understand the top of the immigration chart should be doctors and nurses or healthcare workers in general. They should be coming here not on temporary visas. They should be coming somewhere between the ages of 35 and 40 and keep them here, yeah? Or it was somewhere between the ages of 30 and 40, I should say.
0: Mm.
6: And not on these temp. I come here on a permanent residency visa under my parents. So you need, especially you need those people. And already a lot of people, tradies aren't coming anymore from Europe.
0: Yeah, but there's going to have to be a lot of people who come in on temporary visas. I mean, because there are the students come in on temporary visas, Kiwis come in on temporary visas, backpackers come in on temporary visas. There's a whole lot of visa categories where, you know, these visas are temporary.
6: Kiwis are permanently straight away, vice versa. We can go to New Zealand.
0: Yeah, I know, but it's an uncapped thing, John.
6: That's correct.
0: Yeah. I mean, I take your point, but it's not as simple as saying everyone, you can either be permanent or nothing. Anyway, look, the debate will continue, but I think as a number of you have pointed out, the debate was started in the bowels of politics. That's probably where it is. At the same time, the migration to Australia sure ought to be orderly and sensible, and we ought to know about it, and it's too complicated. I think that much we could probably agree on as well. All right, we've got news coming up. Let's take it out with Louis Armstrong, hey?

0: Yeah, well, it ought to be wonderful. It doesn't feel like that all the time, does it? Francis Leach is going to take you into his wonderful world very shortly. Hi, mate.
1: How are you, Phil?
0: I'm all right. Yeah, you're right.
1: What a song, hey? What a voice. What a legend. Voice.
0: What a song.
1: And you're right. Is optimism dead? That's the question, isn't it?
0: Not here in the nightlife.
1: Good.
0: With the nightlife political party we're getting formed. Well, we're not calling it a political party. We just call it the nightlife party. But, no, it's not. We got lots of good cheer. We've got sardines on toast. We've got cold beer. We've got everything.
1: Both of those together.
0: Mm, oh, yeah. Have you ever tried them?
1: No, but I'm going to now. Now that you've mentioned it.
0: Squash the sardines up or press them. You don't have to on the toast. I would have it as an open sandwich, Francis.
1: Mm.
0: And then, I mean,
1: bit of salt and do you go lemon with your sardines?
0: Oh, yeah, I wouldn't overdo that. I think just go with a bit of salt. They're pretty salty anyway.
1: True.
0: Big chomp of that and a cold beer. Gee, you wouldn't have gone there. Now we're talking.
1: Oh, no. Take a line from that ad and say, matter of fact, I've got it now. I can do it now.
0: What do you got?
1: Obviously, you're a savoury guy ahead of a sweet tooth. I'm taking from this.
0: Oh no, I'll eat anything, Francis. Block of chocolate. Block of chocolate afterwards. Very, very, oof. Very, very nice.
1: Are you obviously like me? One row is never enough. Of
0: no,
1: your chocolate bar?
0: Of course not. End of the packet, mate.
1: Don't let me in near a tub of ice cream. Is that you too?
0: All right, mate. You keep digging into it, and you and I'll talk tomorrow.
1: See you, boy.
2: Everything Melbourne.
3: The opening to the news always takes me back to my grandfather's kitchen. Start of the morning, that was always on. He was making porridge. We were going to have a coffee, so it was great.
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4: Hello, this is ABC News with David Rollins. The Australian Chamber of Commerce and Industry is warning that the Coalition's proposed cuts to immigration would hurt Australia's economic growth. Under the proposal, net overseas migration would be slashed to 100,000 people per year for the first 2 years of a Coalition government, before increasing to 160,000 by the fourth year. The plan includes cutting 650,000 temporary visas over 4 years, including by abolishing temporary graduate visas and cutting the student visa intake. Chief Executive Andrew McKellar says this policy goes against what the economy needs.
5: The reality is that if we are going to cut levels of migration to the extent that the coalition says that it will, that will undermine the growth rate of the Australian economy and our future growth potential, and that is not a good thing.
4: Paramount Skydance has officially taken over Warner Brothers Discovery in a merger worth well over $100 billion that is set to reshape Hollywood and the media landscape. Eliza Getzey takes up the story.
6: The takeover merges two of the biggest studios in Los Angeles after months of legal disputes and fears that cuts and consolidation could harm competition and consumers. It will alter streaming for millions of people and leave one of the biggest US news outlets, CNN, in uncertain territory. The merger will also bring together channels like HBO, CBS, Nickelodeon, Showtime, Comedy Central, DC Studios and Food Network. Paramount will acquire ownership of franchises like Harry Potter, Game of Thrones, The Lord of the Rings and Mission Impossible. The freshly created entertainment behemoth will have the new name Skydance Corporation. Chairman and Chief Executive David Ellison describes the deal as historic for the film industry.
4: ASOS shoppers have been sent a phone notification claiming the online fashion retailer has been hacked.

0: and its data compromised. Users of the ASOS mobile app were sent the message on Tuesday night with the headline, ASOS Hacked. The message reads, "We have fully compromised the Snowflake instance. Engage with us or we will leak it." The UK company has seen its share price slump more than 10% on the London Stock Exchange following the alert. ASOS has not yet fully officially responded to the incident, but the site's AI chatbot has told the ABC that it's investigating the matter. Germany's former intelligence chief, August Hanning, has been arrested on suspicion of espionage. Hanning led the BND for 7 years until 2005, and his lawyer rejects the allegations, as the BBC's Bethany Bell reports.
1: If the suspicions against August Hanning and his aide are confirmed, this would be a scandal of historic proportions. Federal prosecutors say Mr. Hanning is strongly suspected of treasonous espionage and passing on state secrets. They say he was in close contact with a representative of a foreign intelligence service to whom he passed on political information for several years. Investigators didn't say which foreign powers were involved, but German media says the material included sensitive assessments about Iran's nuclear program and the Russian military.
0: Veteran news anchor Richard Moorcroft has died at the age of 70 at a time of his choosing, following a cancer diagnosis earlier this year. Mr. Moorcroft presented the ABC's 7pm news bulletin from 1983 to 2002 and later went on to host SBS's Letters and Numbers program. A post on his Instagram page says Mr. Moorcroft was grateful to go peacefully with his partner of 36 years, Alison, beside him. Australian Story presenter and friend Lee Sales says he was a terrific person and his death is a huge loss.
2: Richard Moorcroft, I think, can be described as a gentleman and a gentle man. He was the kindest, most courteous, warm, lovely person you could ever hope to meet.
0: New North Melbourne AFL coach Jamie Graham says improving his team's defence will be a major focus of the role. 43-year-old Graham has replaced Alistair Clarkson in the job after a long stint as an assistant coach with West Coast and Fremantle. He says improving North's defensive approach will be a big part of getting them back into the finals.
3: I have identified some team defence opportunities for our team, and if we can turn the ball over closer to goal, we can really bring our game to life and create scoring opportunities that way.
0: That brings you up to date with a taste of the latest ABC News.
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5: A partly cloudy day expected, with winds southerly tending southeasterly in the early morning and then becoming light by the early afternoon. A low of 9 and a maximum of 17 for Wednesday. Thursday, a sunny day, a low of 7 and a top of 23. And Friday, a mostly sunny day with a low of 12 and a maximum of 26.
6: We've been speaking about the Asylum Seeker Resource Centre's catering vans. Two were stolen. Rosemary, what can you tell me?
7: I noticed there was a white van, and lo and behold, there it was.
6: Con, the founder and CEO of the Asylum Seeker Resource Centre.
8: How gorgeous. 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
6: 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Have we got the second one, Con?
8: 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Thank you to the ABC. 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We cannot believe it.
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10: Hello, how are ya? Thanks for feeling the team. Sardines on toast with beer? Yes, I say yes. Even at this time, at 6 minutes past two in Victoria, New South Wales and Tassie, it's 6 past one in Queensland. It's 24 to two. In South Australia, it's 24 to 1 in the Northern Territory, and it's 6 past 11 in the West. Thanks to Paul Verhoeven, who was here yesterday for me. I'm glad to be back with you this morning here on ABC Radio Overnight. Plenty to look forward to over the next few hours, always talking to you, being the best of it, on our number 1300 800 222. 1300 800 222, or 0437 774 774, if you want to text through this morning at any time about anything that you want to talk about. That's what we're here for.

Plenty to come on the program, including a conversation with two authors of a book that's fascinating me. It's called The Last Snow Gum. Anthony Sherwood and Anna Langford are both going to talk to us. And they've written this, well, it's a unique book because it's about their passion for Australia's snow gums in the high country. And just the focus on saving and protecting these unique trees and what it says about both Australia and the world in its approach to looking after nature and, in the end, ourselves. So, yeah, that's going to be a fascinating conversation. Looking forward to that a bit later on. And I want to talk to you about this particular topic. What's your favourite place in Australia to go to for a bit of solace and that takes your breath away? One of the things I've always been fascinated by when people talk about their favourite places in the world to travel to, most of us just go for somewhere, if we've been lucky enough, because if we've been lucky enough to travel, somewhere overseas it'll be some exotic location. But for me, and I've been really lucky to have done a lot of travel, but still for me, if I get to choose the place that I would like to go and just hang out because I just can't get enough of it and it fascinates me, it's Kakadu National Park. And we've got it in our own backyard. It's a World Heritage listed place. And as many times as you go there, and I've been there countless times for walks and exploring the place, you just never get to know it at all as much as you'd like. It is extraordinary. It is the most beautiful place on earth. And I tell people, and I'm absolutely gobsmacked when I do it, how many Australians have never been? People have gone all over the world but have never been to Kakadu and sort of flown over the top of it to other destinations but never gone there. So we could talk about that a bit later on. What's the place in Australia? What's your place here in our beautiful country that is the place that takes your breath away? That if you can get there tomorrow and just say, cancel work, enough, I'm taking a week off, I'm just going to go to this place. Have a think about that. And we'll talk about that a little later on. So I've already put mine on the table. Kakadu was there. My last time was about 2 years ago. I was lucky enough to get up into Arnhem Land and be walked around by the local people there. What a privilege that was. And just never, ever, ever the same experience twice. Never. Whether it's the climate, the light, the water, the stages of where the water's running or whether it's not, I still haven't gone there. I haven't been brave enough to go there when Jim Jim and Twin Falls are running, when it's really hot and really sticky and rainy. But that's my next goal, is to get up there and get a bit uncomfortable, get in the park when it's the height of the wet season and see those mighty waterfalls in full flow and just watching the sort of abundance of nature and just how vibrant and powerful. Terrifying too, it wouldn't be to be up there at that particular time. But you have a think about it. Where in Australia is it for you that if you could just take a week off, just cancel your plans and just go, where is it and tell us why? So we'll do a bit of that a bit later on. Hold that thought. But don't hold your phone for too long without dialing this number, 1-300-800-222. 1-300-800-222 or text 0437-774-774 to play the four quiz, our four topics for this morning. Great Australian books. So great Australian novels. Questions about that. New York City, just because it's fun. Aussie classics. I'll play you a bit of an Aussie classic song. You've got to tell me what it is. And science. They're our four topics, but we need you on the phone. 1-300-800-222 is the number. Or you can text 0437-774-774. Cheryl Lynn to start though.

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0: And this one from Sean, text messages come through on 0437 774 774. There's something special about Apollo Bay for me, which is in Victoria. You keep driving along the Great Ocean Road down that way, past Lawn and beyond, heading towards Port Campbell and what's left of the 12 Apostles. Yeah, it's a beautiful place too. So we're going to talk about that next hour. We're going to take some calls on it too. But the place that you love to go to, if you could, here in Australia, your happy place, Carol says, from Craigburn, Victoria as well, Phillip Island is her holy grail. Is it the penguins, Carol? Love those little penguins. Gee, they've done a good job with that place too, if you ever get to go there. Those penguins know it too. There's a grandstand, there's bright lights. Every night is showtime as they model up the beach. They play their part beautifully. I know Phillip Island's got a lot more to it than that, including, sadly, well, it used to have the GP, MotoGP. Is it the last time down there this year before it heads off to the street circuit in Adelaide? Anyway, we'll do more of that a bit later on. But right now it's time for the four quiz, our four topics this morning. Great Australian books, novels. We'll ask you questions about those. New York City, NYC, speaking of travel. Also, we'll be doing Aussie classics. So I'll play you a bit of a classic Australian song. You've got to be able to identify the song and the band. And something to do with science. There are four topics. If you answer three of the questions across the topics, because it's all about sort of like testing your knowledge, then you go into the prize pool and you could win the coveted ABC Radio Overnights Quiz Fridge Magnet. 1-300-800-222 is the number to play. 1-300-800-222. The lines are open. You can text through as well on 0437 774 774. But what better way to start my morning than talking to my friend Betty in Dapto. Hello, Betty.
2: I'm first again.
0: You are priority number one. You know, Betty, I don't know if you know, but when you go catch a plane, you know, they've got priority groups, boarding groups. You're on boarding group number one. You get to get on first.
2: Francis, I don't answer any questions.
0: Doesn't matter. If you think answering the questions is the point of this quiz, it's not about it. It's just about talking to you. How are you going?
2: I'm fine, thank you.
0: Yeah.
2: Did you have a nice weekend?
0: I did. I did have a great weekend, actually, on the weekend. I didn't do anything special. I had last night off because I had a commitment with my football club. I had to go to an event, which finished very late, and I thought, oh, you know what? I think I'll just take a day off so I can see my friends and say goodbye to a few people who are no longer going to be playing there next year and all that sort of stuff. It was good.
2: Well, it was a holiday anyway.
0: Yes. So
2: that's all right. You're allowed to have a holiday.
0: Oh, thanks. As long as I missed not talking to you, though.
2: That's all right.
0: We'll always have tomorrow. That's the thing.
2: I just wish I could answer some questions.
0: Oh, well, let's see how you go. You've got to keep believing, Betty. Now, the four topics.
2: You're sounding better, Francis.
0: Oh, thank you.
2: You know, you still had a bit of a throat there from that awful flu thing.
0: Yeah, it was awful. Lots and lots and lots of people have had it. It's just one of those things that just hung around forever.
2: Yes.
0: But now I'm back to my strapping self, Betty.
2: Put on you.
0: Or something like that.

0: Great Australian books, New York, science or Aussie classics? Come on, Betty, we can do this. What one would you like to go with first?
1: I might try science.
0: Science, okay, why not? Tell me this, Betty, for question number one, opening the batting once again and taking the new ball. What is the largest organ in the human body?
1: The liver.
0: Oh, no, Betty.
1: No, it's the skin.
0: Oh, Betty. You just gave it away, but yes, it is the skin. All right, well, we'll talk to you again. We'll talk to you again soon.
1: Okay, Francis.
0: You're always allowed to be the first on my show, Betty.
1: Thank you.
0: See ya. Bye.
1: One of my favourites sometimes.
0: We'll talk later. I'll talk to you soon.
1: Yeah, right.
0: Bye. 1-300-800-222 is the number. Don't get mad at Betty because she gave away the quiz answer either. She's allowed to. Only Betty, though. 0437-774-774 if you want to text through your answers as we play. Andy and Bateman is next up. Hi, Andy. How are you going?
2: Yeah, hi. Yeah, I sort of knew the answer. You talk about places to visit. It's great to go on a tour with a whole bunch of people and not have to do the driving and things like that.
0: Yeah, absolutely. That's a good way to travel. If you can have someone else worry about all the logistics, you wake up, someone puts your bags on a bus or a plane, and you just do go and do your thing.
2: Yeah, go out and let the pilot give you a chance to take the steering wheel.
0: What?
2: Yeah, I went sort of what I do for Anzac Day. I sort of went for a fly, and they let me take the. I'd done some training first, and they let me take the. Everything came together. Great to do the practical and not just the theory.
0: Yeah, absolutely. Wow, that'd be exhilarating. Hey, what topic would you like? Would you like Aussie classics, science, Great Australian books, or New York City?
2: Yeah, if I answer the question, the skin, Betty answered it, and dip in the ocean, it's good for the skin. Was that the Aussie classics?
0: So I'll play a bit of a classic Aussie song. And you just got to tell me the name of the song and the band. You ready?
2: Oh, I hope so.
0: Yeah, you are. Come on here. Have a listen to this one, this classic from the 60s. Oh, yes, what a riff that is. Do you remember the name of the song and the name of the band?
2: Sounds like a great one for the karaoke. First person that sprung to mind, J.O.K., Johnny O.K.
0: Right error, wrong song. But good to talk to you, Andy.
2: Yeah, great. Bye.
0: See you, mate. 1-300-800-222. Oh, Trev in Surfers Paradise. Oh, no, he's a rocker from way back. Hi, Trev. How are you?
3: Oh, God. You know, I heard it ago. I should know it.
0: You should know it. Absolutely. Do you want to play it to you again?
3: Is it the Master's Apprentices?
0: No, it's not. But you're in the right ballpark in terms of era and, yes, they're Australian. It's great, Ben. But thank you for playing, mate. Have you been well?
3: Look, I spent a week in Sydney.
0: Did that treat you well, or you sound like you survived a week in Sydney rather than you enjoyed it? But anyway.
3: Yeah, look, I was having an anxiety attack for about 6 days.
0: Oh, no, no good.
3: It was a memorial, and there was the grand final, and I was out, and I didn't have my dog.
0: Oh, yeah, that's not great. You've got to, you stay with your mate. Your bestie?
3: Yeah, my mate was great. We watched a grand final together. It was really good.
0: Good on you, Trev.
3: Let's not.
0: All right, mate. We'll talk to you soon. Give us a call soon. 1-300-800-222 if you know the answer to our second question. Sort of Betty got our first question done in a bit of a false start, a bit of a Raylene Boyle false start. John in Central Queensland. Hello, John.
4: Hey, mate, how are you?
0: I am well. Do you know the song that we're talking about and the band? Do you want to hear it again?
4: Yeah.
0: Here we go. Oh, Oh, what a riff too. Karen in Mullumbimby knows what it is. She's texted through. Has Janice. She knows what it is. She gets it too. Jennifer on the Hawkesbury. They've all got it. Do you know what it is, John?
4: I'm thinking it's the Easy Beats.
0: What's the song, though?
4: I think I thought it on my mind. It's the only one I know.
0: Oh, no, it's not that one. But thank you for playing. But it is the Easy Beats. You've given that part of it away. Thanks for playing, mate. Have a good day at work.
4: Okay, mate.
0: 1-300-800-222. Line's very much open. If you know the answer to our first quiz question, or second, really, well, who sang that song? We know it's the Easy Beats, but Tanya in Cairns, what Easy Beats song is that one?
5: Oh, I kept saying, don't come to me. Don't come to me. my mum would 100% know that song, but I'm really sorry I don't. And I was hoping for a science question.
0: That's the way this rolls, you know?
5: Yeah, absolutely.
0: What are you doing on your Wednesday morning, by the way? What are you doing up?
5: So I shouldn't be up, actually, because I've got to work tomorrow. But I just drove my son's friend home, and so I'm just kind of winding down, and then I'm going to go to bed soon. But, yeah. But
0: you being a good mum.
5: Oh, well, trying to sometimes.
0: Yeah.
5: My mum would know it in a heartbeat, but well, I can't call in a brain's trust, unfortunately.
0: No, because if you wake her up, she might not be very happy.
5: Oh, she'd be up. She'd be up. Don't worry. But
0: well, Tanya's mum, if you're listening there in Cairns, call in right now. Get her out of a hole.
5: Oh, it's lovely to speak with you, and I'm sorry I don't know. God bless Betty for spilling the tea in the last question. I love that so much. That was so cute.
0: Yeah, she's the best. Good on you, Tanya.
5: Thanks. You. Have a good night.
0: You
5: thank you.
0: 1-300-800-222. Shalu in Hastings Point in New South Wales. Do you know the name of our song?
6: Is it The Hard Road by Hilltop Woods?
0: No.
6: No, I know they sampled it.
0: They did they? There you go.
6: Yeah, they sampled it. Nah, all good.
0: Yeah, all good. Love the Hilltop Woods.
6: Worth a try. Nice talk to you.
0: 1-300-800-222. I'll play it again. Come on, guys. This is Australian rock royalty. As soon as you come up with that riff, it's got instant hit written all over it. But it's the Easy Beats, of course. Harry Vander, George Young, the dynamic duo of the Easy Beats, and, of course, Stevie Wright, who was the singing dynamo up front. But what a, one of their brilliant songs. I think it rocks in at all of about 2 minutes 10 or something, that song. They get it all done in 2 minutes 10. It's like this tight little pop classic. Ron in Bathurst, hello.
7: Hello there, how are you?
0: Do you know which Easy Beats song we're talking about there to get this quiz off and running?
7: I didn't hear. I was talking to you offside, didn't I?
0: No, you don't know?
7: No.
0: All right, mate. Well, thank you for calling. I appreciate it. Play the quiz with us again soon.
7: Thank you for all the wonderful music you play.
0: Oh, thanks, mate. I'll do what I can. Do what I can. Thank you. It's fun to talk with you about music. 1-300-800-222 is the number if you want to play the four quiz. The Hilltop Hoods are good. They are great. They are great. If you like hip-hop, I'm not sure that lots of people listening here, this program likes hip-hop. It's my secret passion. Chris in Cogra. Chris, help me out here. Get me out of a hole.
8: I've got it. Can we have a drum roll, please, with the correct answer coming? I'll make you happy.
0: No, it's not happy.
8: That's not the name of the song.
0: It's not. That's a great Easy Beat song as well. But it's not that one. Can I take back my drum roll?
8: Okay. Oh, okay. Sorry about that.
0: No, don't apologise. It's all good. But, yeah, with the build-up, you got me excited. But thank you.
8: Bye.
0: Let's talk soon. 1-300-800-222 is our number here. Sian in Erskineville in Sydney. This quiz is getting off to a bit of a ragged start. Can you help me here?
9: Hi, Francis. Sorry, I missed the last answer.
0: He thought it was the song Happy, which is another Easy Beats golden classic, but this is not that. This is a different song.
9: I think it might be She's So Fine.
0: No, it's not that one.
9: Oh, no.
0: You know, everyone's mentioning all these songs and going, yeah, that is another great song. That is another great song.
9: I always bomb out on the music answers.
0: But look how brave you are to just sort of charge right in there and have a go. Carl says, come on, P. people. He gives the right answer. Where are you, Carl? Get on the phone.
9: He needs to ring in.
0: That's right. Thank you for calling, though.
9: See you, Francis. Have a good night.
0: We'll talk soon. 1-300-800-222. Annie, Canberra, come on. Come on, Dad.

0: Yeah.
1: Surely it's sorry.
0: It is. Yay. Sorry. So it is Sorry by the Easy Beats. Hooray. There it is.
1: So fabulous.
0: Yeah. It is, actually. It's just banging. The sound of that guitar there, 1965, 1966. And that rocks. Anyway, well done. It is the Easy Beats. And sorry, Mailman came this morning, and then it goes on from there. Thanks to everybody. Colin, who texted through, he knew it was as did Maria in Mascot, and Carl texted through, and Eva Maria. They've all got it right. Well done. So let's move on. Science, Great Australian Books, or New York City? What would you like next? What would you like to do next on the quiz? Have we got you there? I think we lost you. No. Oh, that's disappointing. We've lost her. We'll have to keep moving. But that's really disappointing that happened, because you've earned the right for the next question. And you dropped off. Let's go to Joe. Good morning, Joe. How are you?
2: Oh, golly, you've got my number down. Hi. Yeah, good, thanks. Yeah, I'm going crazy because I can't get this Easy Beats one.
0: It was done. So we've got Sorry by the Easy Beats. So the next part of that...
2: Oh, no, that's what I rang for.
0: Oh, good. Well, you've got that one. So the next set of questions you need to choose from are science, maybe a great Australian book, or New York City.
2: Oh, wow. I'll go New York.
0: New York. Okay. New York City is made up of five boroughs, five different sort of municipalities. Yeah. Name them. Name the five boroughs of New York.
2: Name them. Gosh. Queens, Manhattan.
0: Yep.
2: Long Island?
0: No, Long Island is not a borough of the New York City. No, it's not. Oh, but Queens and Manhattan are. So you've got two of them.
2: All right.
0: Well done. Thanks for playing.
2: No worries.
0: 1-300-800-222 is our number to play as we speak to Steve and Maringup in beautiful Western Australia. Hello, Steve. How are you going?
3: Yeah, all right. Yeah, I won't get these. She's got two of them. Is the Bronx one of them as well?
0: It is. The Bronx is one. You've got two more to go.
3: Yeah, I don't know.
0: Have a think. There's one that's really obvious, which is just over the Hudson River from Manhattan.
3: Yeah, no, I don't know.
0: Okay, good on you, mate. Right. Have a good morning. Good evening over there in the west. Still evening, it's not morning. 1-300-800-222 to Scott in Nundle in New South Wales. Hello, Scott.
4: Sorry, mate, I have to bow out. I was ringing up about Easy Beats.
0: You a fan of the Easy Beats?
4: Oh, listen to the old man's LPs occasionally, and that was in there.
0: No, so your old man had good taste, or has good taste.
4: He did have good taste.
0: Absolutely. He's hanging on to an Easy Beats record or two. You still put that on at a party and watch the place go off, I reckon. Try it this weekend for me, Scott.
4: Oh, will do.
0: Okay.
4: Thanks, bud.
0: 1-300-222 is our number to play a four quiz, which is a bit of a wild beast this morning here on ABC Radio overnight. So as we say hi to Susan in Sunbury. Hello, Susan. Good morning. Susan's not answering, so we'll go to Heather and Neil. She'll help me out here. Good morning, Heather.
5: Good morning. I can't get them all.
0: Yep.
5: Queens, Manhattan.
0: Yep.
5: We've also had the
0: Bronx. We've got two more to get. So we've had Queens, Manhattan, the Bronx, and there are two other boroughs of New York City.
5: Is Rhode Island one?
0: No, there is an island, but it's not Rhode Island. But thank you for playing, Helen.
5: Okay, all the best.
0: Thanks for talking. 1-300-800-222 is our number to play this crazy quiz, which is running off the rails in the most brilliant way this morning. Give us a call, 1-300-800-222, or you can text 0437-774-774.
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0: Two of the finest human beings you'll ever get to meet, Charlie and Craig Reid, otherwise known as the Proclaimers, from beautiful Leith in Edinburgh, in Scotland. 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
0: And we are playing our four quiz. 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Our topics, great Australian books. We've also got questions for science, Aussie classics. We put the Easy Beats through the ringer before. We ran through their entire back catalogue before we got to the song that we wanted, but we got there. And also, we've also got questions about New York City. We're sort of halfway through this question, and Bridget is out there on the road. She's going to sort us out. Hello, Bridget. How are you? Bridget, are you with us?
2: Have you got Megan?
0: Megan. Oh, Megan.
2: Yes.
0: How are you?
2: I'm good, thanks.
0: Excellent. Can you help me with this question? New York City is made up of five boroughs. We've named three of them: Manhattan, Queens, the Bronx. There are two outstanding. What are the other two?
2: Staten Island.
0: It is Staten Island.
2: And you've got Brooklyn.
0: That is right. Well done, all five: Manhattan, Brooklyn, Queens, the Bronx, and Staten Island. Staten Island's a weird place. Have you ever been to Staten Island?
2: Not Staten Island, no. Been to Manhattan and Brooklyn, Queens.
0: The best thing about Staten Island is leaving Staten
2: oh, really?
0: Island. Well, because the view as you go back across the water to Manhattan is extraordinary. And, yeah, Staten Island's a bit of a, it's a strange place. Anyway, well done. You got that one done. Do you want to do a great Australian book, Aussie classics, or a science question?
2: Aussie classic.
0: Okay, I'll play you a bit of an Aussie classic. You've got to tell me what the name of the song is. Have a listen to this one from the early 80s. I love the guitars on this too.

0: Do you know that song?
1: No, I don't.
0: 1981, maybe? Countdown? Think Countdown? Think Guys in Paisley Shirts?
1: I remember Countdown, but I don't remember that.
0: Oh, okay. Look, thank you, Megan.
1: No worries.
0: You got us off Staten Island. That was good. Thank you. Pearl in Darwin. Hello, Pearl. How are you?
2: I'm good, Francis. Yeah, thank you.
0: Excellent. Do you know that song?
2: No.
0: Sure? You want to hear it again?
2: No.
0: No? Just no flat nose all around?
2: Yeah.
0: Okay. Thank you for calling. Play again soon, hey? Be good to talk to you again. 1-300-800-222 is the number to call as we go to Sam in Harvey in West Australia. Good morning, Sam.
3: Good morning. How are you?
0: I'm well. Do you want me to play that moment from the Great Australian Song and give you a bit of a memory jog from about 1981? Do you want to hear it again?
3: That's the only question going, isn't it?
0: Yeah, it is, because once we start a question, we've got to answer it before we can move on.
3: Oh, yeah.
0: Here it is. Have a listen. Have a listen to this one.

0: Does that ring any bells for you there, Sam?
1: I'll say Tumbling Dice by the Rolling Stones.
0: It's not the Stones. Great song, though.
1: Good choice.
0: Put that on the jukebox. I'd be happy. Thank you very much. 1-300-800-222 to play. Scott is on the road on the Western Highway. Scott, how was the traffic out there this morning?
2: Yeah, we're just floating along, mate. Getting it done.
0: Good to hear. A bit light, mate. Do you know that song?
2: I've gone blank. You've got me, and my mother's going to kill me.
0: I'm sure she'll go easy on you, mate. You just drive safely.
2: Yeah, thank you very much, mate.
0: Okay, 1-300-800-222 to play the four quiz. Tony in Canberra. Hello.
3: G'day there, Fader boy.
0: Hello. Do you know that song?
3: Yeah, it's The Unguarded Moment by The Mighty Church. What a band.
0: Oh, yeah, what a song too. Although, you know, they wouldn't play it for many years because they thought it was, it's a bit sort of like a bit obvious. But now, finally, Steve Kilby's lightened up a little bit and he puts it in the set and has fun with it. Well done. All right.
3: I interviewed The Church in 81 at the Canberra Theatre when I was editing International Record Buyer's Guide. And I was side stage and it was just an amazing performance. It's just like stunning, and since then, absolute fan.
0: Yeah, so. Still going strong. I think they're about to do an Australian tour with the Symphony Orchestra, so that'll be interesting.
3: Yes. And psychedelic symphony.
0: Yeah, it'd be great.
3: Indeed.
0: And thanks to everybody who texted through. Tim in Camberwell, Leith, Karen in Mullumbimby, Mick in Roopna, all these guys. Gary has sent it through as well. He got it really quickly as The Unguarded Moment by The Church, seen in Melbourne as well. Okay, do you want to do a science question, or would you like to do a Great Australian Book or New York? What do you want to do next?
3: We'll go science.
0: Science it is. Which familiar metal is liquid at ordinary room temperature?
3: Can you say that again, please, Francis?
0: Sure. Which familiar metal is liquid at ordinary room temperature?
3: Ooh. Is it silver?
0: No, it is silver. It looks silver, but it's not silver. Yeah. Good on you, Tony.
3: All the best, mate. Cheers.
0: You too. Have a good morning. 1-300-800-222 to play. Steve is in Taree this morning. Hello, Steve.
4: Good morning.
0: Good morning to you. We're in the science classroom at the moment. Which familiar metal is liquid when at room temperature?
4: I'll have a crack. I don't know. It's probably mercury.
0: Probably no, right. No. Yep, it is mercury. That's why, you know, when we have in our temperature gauges, that's why we use mercury, because it stays liquid at room temperature. Well done. So you got that one done. So one down. See if we can get you to three correct questions. Great Australian Books, nobody's gone there yet. A New York City or the last of our Aussie classic songs?
4: Classic songs would be the go.
0: Okay. Tell me the name of this 90s Aussie classic and the name of the band. Have a listen.

0: come on. Come on, Steve. What is the name of that song in the band?
1: I wouldn't have. I'm a retired radio presenter and I don't even know the name of that song.
0: Really?
1: Yeah.
0: Oh, wow.
1: I used to work at 2TLP in Daru.
0: What were you playing on 2TLP?
1: Oh, all Australian stuff. Angels, My Sex, Jimmy and the Boys, Midnight Oil.
0: Jimmy and the Boys, wow. They won't let my girlfriend talk to me. That's classic. A great video for that song too, Steve.
1: Yeah, I remember that.
0: The wonderful Ignatius, I think Ignatius Jones up the front. Thanks for playing.
1: Righto, cheerio, mate.
0: Talk to you soon. 1-300-800-222. Our great Aussie classic rock question goes to David in Cronulla in the Shire.
2: How
0: are you? Do you know who that is?
2: It's Greg Perkins, isn't it?
0: It's Greg Perkins. His mum calls him Greg, but what do we know him as?
2: Tex Perkins.
0: Yeah, what's the name of the band of the song?
2: Tex Deadly and the Dum Dums.
0: It's not that bad. What you're playing with me now? Give us the song and the name.
2: Is it the one about Better Get a Lawyer or something?
0: No, it's not right band, but not that song. Yeah, Better Get a Lawyer, son. Better Get a Good One. Thank you.
2: Thanks, Frank. Good night.
0: 1-300-800-222 as we go to Steve in Leicester in New South Wales. Hello, Steve. Good morning to you, mate. How are you?
3: Okay. I'm good, thank you.
0: Do you know the name of that, the band and the song, Great Aussie Classic?
3: It's The Cruel Sea.
0: Yes.
3: It
0: is The Cruel Sea. I'll play for you again. You get a chance to have another listen.

0: Oh, yeah, well, it's still got it. What's the name of the song there, Steve?
1: The honeymoon is over.
0: It is. It's never going to be that way again. Thank you, Tex. Yeah. Right.
1: You can just wave over the fence to Tex. He lives up this way too.
0: He does. He does. He lives up that way. All right, you've got one down. Do you want to do a science question? A Great Australian Book or New York City?
1: Oh, let's do a Great Australian Book.
0: Good on you. Good on you for going there. Legendary Australian author Peter Carey has twice won the Booker Prize, which is no mean feat. Can you name one of the novels that he won the award with? And if you can name two, you get a polite round of golf clap, you know, as they do it.
1: Golf clap.
0: You know, like
1: right,
0: this one.
1: Yes.
0: Yeah. Which two of his novels have won the Booker?
1: Illy Whacker.
0: No, it wasn't Illy Whacker. Though it's another good book.
1: Well, this.
0: But thank you for playing.
1: No worries, mate.
0: Thank you for playing. 1-300-800-222. As Mark in Nunawading is our next caller here on the Forkers, but the lines are very much open. 0437-774-774 if you want to text through. Mark, we've got a question about Peter Carey and his Booker Prize winning novels. How are you?
2: Good. How are you?
0: I'm well. Do you know one of the books that he won the Booker with?
2: Is it Oscar and Lucinda?
0: It was. Oscar and Lucinda in 1988, and he backed it up in 2001 with his incredible True History of the Kelly Gang. Both are incredible, incredible books. Well done. You've done question one. We want to get you to three because we haven't had anyone answer three questions right so far this morning. So you've got to move to another topic. New York City. We've done all the Aussie classics. New York City or science is our next option. What do you want to do?
2: I'll go science.
0: Okay. This is science related in a way, but tell me this. In the movie Back to the Future, which fictional device makes time travel possible once Doc Brown powers it with the required 1.21 gigawatts?
2: It's funny because I just watched this the other day, the flux capacitor.
0: It's the flux capacitor.
2: Oh, God.
0: Yes, it is the flux capacitor. Still haven't quite invented that one yet. I really like the idea of it, but anyway. The Flux Capacitor, great movie, still a classic. Oh, well done. You've answered
2: Thanks,
0: two. Mate. We need three. We need to get you three so you can go into the prize pool and win the fridge magnet. So we have to take you to New York City for our next topic. And this is the question for three. We're using golf analogies this morning. You're on the green. You're standing over it. You're about 2 feet away from the hole. You've just got to tap it in.
2: Don't put the pressure on me.
0: The Statue of Liberty, the mighty Statue of Liberty, was a gift to the

0: United States from which country?
1: Oh, my God. France.
0: Yes, it is. It was the French who provided the Statue of Liberty as a gift to the United States. Well done. You've done it, Mark. You held your nerve and you tapped it in.
1: Yes.
0: You might be our winner this morning. You're the only one in the prize pool so far. Thanks for playing and stay listening.
1: It's a great show, mate. Keep it up.
0: Thank you, Mark. Appreciate it. 1-300-800-222 as we continue the quiz. Mark's in there. He's answered three. Paul in Newcastle. We need to check in with our friends in Newcastle. How are you, Paul?
2: Oh, very good. Thanks, Francis.
0: How's everyone doing after the grand final and everything that happened on the weekend?
2: I think everyone was really quite happy the way the Knights played.
0: Yeah, it was a big weekend.
2: And to be honest, I think the Roosters were all over them. They showed good grit. And,
0: did they ever?
2: They scored that try in the last couple of minutes. We thought maybe.
0: Yeah, no, they had an incredible season.
2: The Roosters prove once again you can just buy premierships whenever you want to. Really. There you go.
0: That's a familiar tale from all around the world. Very true.
2: It is.
0: All right, what would you like to go with? Great Australian books or New York City? There are two topics that are left.
2: Probably not either my strong points. I'll try and bob out on Great Australian books.
0: Okay, tell me this for a start. Which Australian novelist wrote Monkey Grip, set amongst the houses, share houses, drugs and relationships of the 1970s in inner Melbourne? Also a wonderful film starring, Chrissy Amphlett was in the film, Hazelhurst, I think, was the other star of that film. Who was the author of Monkey Grip?
2: The author of Monkey Grip, was it Kathy Lett?
0: No, right era, same ballpark, but different. Kathy Lett was not the author, but thanks, Paul.
2: No, it's all. Catch you soon. See you, Francis.
0: 1-300-800-222 to play. Lines are still open for if you want to have a go. John in East Gardens. G'day, John. How are you going?
3: Hey, Francis. Where'd the Saints go marching in when the Roosters? I'm a Rooster man, so very happy.
0: I bet you are.
3: That would be Helen Garner.
0: It would be Helen Garner. Have you seen the movie ever?
3: Yeah. I'm a bit like you. I'm a mad music guy. I picked it up in a secondhand store in Newtown.
0: That's a good get.
3: I got the soundtrack, and yes, I do remember the movie, and it's an awesome Aussie classic.
0: Yeah, it's pretty gritty. Like, it's
3: not a great subject matter, as you know. Yeah, the stories have got to be told.
0: Yeah, and it just is a great timepiece. You look at it and go, yeah, that feels like it was in the 70s and 80s. Absolutely. Okay, we've got to go to New York City here because that's what's left here. And then before we might be able to take you home with one more Australian book, which will be the last question. Frank Sinatra made the song New York, New York, his signature tune at the back end of his career. But which legendary female star of stage and screen was the original performer and sang it in Martin Scorsese's 1977 film of the same name? She was a legend of both stage and screen. Song and dance, she could do it all.
3: She's American?
0: Yes.
3: See, I'm only thinking of Shelley Bassey, but she's not American.
0: No.
3: I'm not saying that answer. Just thinking out loud. Ella Fitzgerald?
0: Not Ella Fitzgerald, but yes, another great woman of song. Thank you very much, mate.
3: The other four questions before that coming in. Well, it doesn't matter.
0: That's the way the tumbling tie stumbles.
3: Yeah.
0: Thanks, buddy. Thank you very much. So it is going to be Mark in Nunawading, who is our winner of the four quiz this morning. He's done it. He got the three questions. And the answer to that question was Liza Minnelli. Liza Minnelli was the first person to sort of make New York, New York her own. And, of course, Frank took it to another level in terms. And that's right, Gary sent it through. It was Liza in the film that Scorsese made. But, yes, Mark in Nunawading, call us back. You are our winner in a very, very entertaining, if somewhat ragged, and all over the shop four quiz for this morning. But it was a lot of fun, and I thank you all for playing along with me. Francis Leach with you here. It's Wednesday morning, wherever you are around Australia. Here's Warrumpy Band.

0: Love that desert rock. Warrumpy Band from their album Big Name No Blankets. And Blackfella Whitefella is the song.
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0: Francis with you here on this Wednesday morning. It's 5 minutes to three in Tasmania, New South Wales and Victoria. 5 to 2 in Queensland, 2:25 in South Australia, 1:25 in the Territory, and it's 5 to midnight in the West. Lee Hatch is our good friend who co-hosts the Modern Grandparenting Podcast. And, of course, the grandfather to, count them, 9 grandchildren of his own. And he joins us regularly here on Overnights. Good morning, Lee. How are you going?
4: Hi, Francis. It's great always to talk. And we've got a 10th now. So we get a 10th. We get a 10th. Cop that.
0: Double figures. Who's the new arrival?
4: Where have they come? Yeah, we've got 8 boys and 2 girls now. And just a total trick.
0: That's incredible. Who's the newest addition to the team?
4: Little Theo. Theodore. So we're just so in love with him too.
0: Oh, great. Oh, welcome to the Hatcher clan, little Theo, yeah. Number 10. You want more and you can field a football team.
4: I don't know. I mean, they more and more people are saying to me, oh, what are you doing these days? And I think, oh, well, it's mainly grandchildren, but what a delight, what a treat, what a privilege, actually.
0: It is. I mean, it must make your life incredibly rich and incredibly busy.
4: Yes, and we're constantly getting calls. We've actually just had a week away, which is our first holiday for about 2 years. And it's only been a week, but it's been a great week. And now we're back in the harness.
0: Excellent. And we're talking this morning to you about being a grandparent and taking on that grandparental role where you

0: to spoil a kid or to give them really terrific memories. I took my four-year-old grandson fishing earlier this year, and we got out of the car with our fishing rods, and we were kind of just going down, walking down to this fishing spot. He said, "This is the best day of my life."
1: Oh, how exciting.
0: we had some friends around last night, another grandfather, and he said, "I took my grandson on a ferry and on a train and on a bus. They took most of the day. And at the end of the day, the grandchild said, this is just, I love Papa. I love public transport."
1: Yes.
0: And I know that. We've got lots of ferries with our kids. They love it. It's just terrific. So it doesn't have to be too complicated.
1: No. The other thing finding a little moment with them.
0: Yeah, yeah. We've done lots of cooking with our grandkids. And one of the favourites, you remember this, toffee apples.
1: Mm.
0: Who cooks toffee apples
1: the
0: anymore?
1: The dentist's friend.
0: They love toffee apples.
1: Well, we're going to ask people, Lee, before the news, because the news is coming up. 1-300-800-222, or you can text on 0437-774-774. What it is that you do with your grandchildren, if you have grandchildren, to spoil them. And, you know, as Lee said, the thing, little things, it doesn't have to be about spending a lot of money. It could just be about giving them time and getting to do things that they otherwise wouldn't. But we'll take your calls and talk to Lee again after the news with you about, well, how you spoil your grandkids. 1-300-800-222 or text 0437-774-774. But right now it's news time.
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0: this is ABC News with David Rowlands. The Federal Opposition Leader Angus Taylor has admitted his proposed cuts to migration will affect the aged care sector. The Coalition has put forward its plan to slash temporary migrant visas by 650,000 over 4 years, but has promised to increase temporary skilled workers. Mr Taylor says there'll be some exemptions for in-demand sectors like aged care. However, appearing on the ABC's 7:30 program, he admitted that some aged care workers would be impacted.
1: There will be some.
2: How many?
1: Well, I don't have the exact number.
2: You have an approximate number?
1: Well, you know, there will be some. There will be some. And I don't have that.
2: Thousands?
1: There will be some. And there will be some who are completely unaffected by it.
0: ASOS says customers' personal information may have been accessed through unauthorised activity, hours after shoppers were sent a phone alert saying the online fashion retailer had been hacked. Eliza Getzey takes up the story.
3: Users of the ASOS mobile app were sent an alarming phone notification last night with the headline, ASOS hacked. The message reads, "We've fully compromised the Snowflake instance. Engage with us or we will leak it." Snowflake is a cloud-based data platform that companies like ASOS use to store, process and analyse data, including transactions. ASOS has apologised and is urging customers not to click the link contained in the unauthorised notification. The UK-based company says it's investigating and so far believes basic personal information, including name and contact details, may have been accessed, but it doesn't believe any payment card information or passwords are affected.
0: News agency Reuters is reporting a suspected plot involving Iran launching a complex drone attack on a key British airbase led the United States to remove its B-1 bomber aircraft from the base. Two US officials spoke to Reuters on condition of anonymity. Iran has denied any involvement in any alleged plot at RAAF Fairford, the preferred European base for US bombers. British police say they've arrested a 22-year-old British man in London on suspicion of preparation of terrorist acts in what is the seventh arrest in their investigation into the suspected plot. There have been clashes between protesters and police in several French cities as nationwide demonstrations take place to call for more investment in schools. Police fired tear gas towards protesters in the southern city of Toulouse, while police in Lyon say they responded when missiles were thrown at officers. The BBC's Mark Lowen has more from southeastern France.
4: It's been a day of really fluid protests here in Marseille. We've been following the crowds right through.

0: The city, there have been thousands of people on the streets here. It's been pretty peaceful, starting and moving through the streets of various parts of the city. And now we've come down to an area where actually the police are further down there. We've walked past huge lines of riot police vehicles, and now another protest has gathered here.
1: A labourer has told the Queensland CFMEU inquiry that he was ambushed and assaulted outside his home after crossing a union picket line. Will Murray has the details.
2: Fo R. Lam was confronted by CFMEU members trying to block access to the Dutton Park Cross River Rail site in May 2024. Desperate to work that day, he managed to barge his way through the men who had linked arms to prevent entry. Mr. R. Lam told the inquiry he had a number of hostile interactions with the CFMEU afterwards and in August was assaulted while getting into his car to go to work. He said he was punched a number of times and hit with a metal bar, but managed to fight off the offenders. He said he was sure it was because he stood up to the union.
3: That's definitely those guys.
2: The hearing continues.
1: The Perth Mint will create a special edition coin commemorating Live Aid, with proceeds going towards Band-Aid's humanitarian work in Africa. 50 special edition coins will be released in December, along with signed copies of Do They Know It's Christmas original vinyl singles. Former Ultravox frontman Midge Ure, who was a co-founder of Live Aid in 1985 with Sir Bob Geldof, says the collaboration will help the concert's legacy live on.
4: That coin is something special because long after Bob and I are dust, that coin will carry on telling the story, as well as generate a huge amount of income to support the charities that we've been supporting for the last 40 years.
1: That brings you up to date with the latest ABC News. For more at any time of the day or night, you can download the ABC Listen app.
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6: A partly cloudy day expected, with winds southerly tending southeasterly in the early morning and then becoming light by the early afternoon. A low of 9 and a maximum of 17 for Wednesday. Thursday, a sunny day. A low of 7 and a top of 23, and Friday a mostly sunny day with a low of 12 and a maximum of 26.
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10: Morning. Welcome to Wednesday. It's 3:06 in Victoria, New South Wales and Tassie. 3:24 in South Australia, 2:24 in the Northern Territory and 6:06 in Western Australia. And we're with Lee Hatcher, co-host of the Modern Grandparenting podcast, and we're talking about, you know, as a grandparent, the green light to spoil your grandkids and how you go about it and how you do it right and how you create those incredibly powerful memories that last your grandchild's lifetime. And it's always good fun to talk to you about it. 1-300-800-222 is a number to call, or 0437-774-774 is the number to text. And Lee, we've got some text messages already, and some beautiful ones too. I'll read this one from Kathy, who says, "My 70-year-old pa used to tandem bike to shops with me. They were the best memories, whistling Daisy Daisy." That's a beautiful memory from Kathy. And this one also from Tammy in Greenmount. "As a grandmother, I suggest magnet fishing off a jetty or pier. So much fun. No fishing guts. We've found a scooter, a circular saw covered in barnacles, a pedestrian beware sign, a crab pot and numerous hooks, sinkers and fishing lines to clear the river bottom." So there's different ways to have fun, Lee.
11: That fishing expedition I spoke about with my 4-year-old grandson, he caught a toadfish and I caught a sock. And that's all. In all seriousness, that's all I caught. But it was one of the most lovely days. Camping. Kids love camping. If you can get out and about, just get a little cheap tent. They love that. Sleepovers. That is one of the biggest treats that you can offer kids. My wife said last night, she said, I'll never forget my grandfather cooking smoked fish and fillet steak for breakfast. She said, I felt like the queen. You know, it doesn't need to be that expensive or that kind of troublesome to be an absolute delight. Music. I've got a kit of drums in my my office. I'm a bass player. I'm mentoring my 12-year-old son who lives a long way away from us on Zoom. The communication options open for us today. And in any time one of our grandkids reaches about three, they're on the drums. And they love it. You know, they're not playing much, but they're bashing away and loving it. Absolutely.
10: So you're having a bit of rock school on Zoom with your 12-year-old grandson.
11: Yes. And I mean, I can't believe the communication options open to us that weren't open to our grandparents.
10: Yeah.
11: The other thing I thought, I mean, just a list a mile long. You can dig a little hole in your backyard or a big hole if you want, line it with bricks and chuck some sticks and twigs and wood in it and build a fire pit and just get a couple of chairs and sit around watching the fire through the night. Kids love that, actually.
10: Yeah, what a great idea.
11: Yeah, that's one of the – especially with teenagers, we discovered this as parents, but you build a fire pit, that's all the entertainment you need for a teenager's party.
10: Yeah, there's something timeless ritual of sitting around a fire and just having time.
11: Yeah, poking a stick in and having some marshmallows. Take a kid to a show or any kind of entertainment or a sporting event. That is absolutely memorable. I mean, these are great kind of memories being laid down.
10: Yeah, let's get some calls. 1-300-800-222. What is it that maybe your grandparents did that you remember that make those moments so thing you cherish? Or maybe as a grandparent yourself that you are doing now or have done with your grandchildren to create those special moments and maybe to spoil them a little bit and maybe do things that that their parents would not usually do. Like my mum with my daughter Evie, it was always the come home on a Friday. Mum would come over, and there'd be a pink icing donut and a big M. I mean, it was, you know, straight out sugar bribery, but and they'd be sitting on the couch watching you know, some cheesy TV, but that was it. That was the delight. Evie used to look forward to it every week. Grandma coming out to watch telly and bring her a big M. Pearl in Darwin. Hello, Pearl. How are you?
12: Hello, I'm good.
10: Have you got a tip on how to spoil a grandchild?
12: Oh my gosh. I've got a couple of grandchildren, but you were just talking then about back when we were little girls and boys. My granddad, I used to sit for hours at a table with him and play. He taught me how to play patience cards, patience.
10: Oh, yes.
12: And he was in the Second World War, and he never really spoke much about anything, and he was very quiet, what I remember as a girl, going to Grandad and Granny's place, and Grandad would play patience with us. And as for Granny, back in 1960 when I was 8, she walked me down to my Auntie Belle's house to see the first episode of Coronation Street, could you believe?
10: Corrie!
12: Absolutely, Corrie, yeah. And now my little baby grandchild is 3.5, and I had her babysitting her today for 4 hours, and I'm a nana. I have 21 grandchildren, and she's the one I spend most time with, and I happen to be blind. So it makes it interesting when she's here with me.
10: Yeah. How challenging is it for you, Pearl, as an unsighted person to be able to deal with the energy and the colour movement?
12: Hang on a minute. Stop there. What is an unsighted person?
10: A blind person.
12: Thank you.
10: What is it like to have to deal with the energy of a child and manage all of that?
12: It's mentally challenging and stuff. And she's sitting there, and I knew what she was doing or where she was. And she said, Nana, look. And she's got this thing because her uncle is into cars and he likes cars and what the burnouts and stuff like that. And she just loves to watch. Anyway, she had these cars on the table. She said, "Nana, look, Nana, look." And I said, "I can't see. What are you doing?" She said, "Well, listen." And the cars were making, "Listen, Nana, listen." And yeah, they learn how to deal with things, and so do we. As yeah, anyway,
10: 21, Pearl. You've got. I thought George was going. Lee was going well with 10, but 21.
12: I have 21 grandchildren. The oldest two are 32. They were born in the same month, and Stella is the youngest, and she's like, one day she came to me and she said, "Nana, look at this, look at this." And I said, "I can't, sweetheart, I can't." "Why, Nana?" I said, "I can't see. My eyes are broken." She said, "Oh, right." And then she just put two little hands, can you imagine two little toddler's hands on your cheeks? And she said, she yelled at me, she said, "Can you hear?" Yeah, she looked at me straight and said, because I said, "Oh, sweetheart, I can't see. Nana can't see. Can you hear?" Yeah. No, and she just comes to me and takes my hand and says, "Nana, this and that." And she just walks to me and whatever and all the rest of it and, like, takes my hand and, yeah, she's spoiled.
10: In all the right way.
12: Yeah, but apart from, let's let the sight thing go, but she's terribly spoiled, yeah.
10: Ah, she's got plenty of memories of Nana, that's for sure. Good on you, Pearl.
12: Thank you.
10: Thanks for calling. 1-300-800-222. Isn't that a great story, Lee? How easy kids adapt to circumstances.
11: What a delight! And I just picture those two little hands on her cheek and the yelling. There's such precious moments. I always say to my wife and do it myself. Write these down. They're just golden moments. You can't forget them.
10: This comes from George. "Hi, Francis and Lee. My grandkids love it when I read them a book and include their name in the story."
11: Yeah, yeah.
10: That's a nice little twist on things.
11: Yeah. The other thing I've done, I've done a few days with several, three of my grandchildren now. We do a day a week. We go out and all these adventures, mostly public transport again, and take lots of pictures, and at the end of the year we do a book, an online book, and put the pictures together. Those books are precious kind of literary items in our family. The other thing I pick up on what Pearl said about patience, games. Kids love games. Again, you've given a precious thing of time, but I must confess, I consider board games B-O-R-E-D.
10: Yeah.
11: I'm not a big games person, so it's a big sacrifice for me. But they learn so much. There's so much kind of interaction over a simple board game. It's games and teaching games. I teach my kids, grandkids, chess. We're great chess players in our extended family. And again, it's time that they've got.
10: Yes. 1-300-800-222 is our number. Lee Hatcher is with us, co-host of the Modern Grandparenting Podcast. And we're talking to you about how to spoil your grandkids, or whether you, and we don't mean that in a way that is totally enjoyed, but how you make their day or their time special with you, or if you had a grandparent or grandparents who did that for you in a way that you remember and cherish. And I think Bill, who's out there on the road this morning, who's given us a call, has a story for us. Good morning, Bill. Welcome to ABC Radio Overnights.
13: Thank you, Francis. How are you?
10: Doing well, Bill.
13: That's good.
10: What about your poppy?
13: He had this old Studebaker. Like, this was back when we were back in probably the late 50s. So it had a really big old car, had the sideboards on it and everything, and it had a boot that used to fold out, and you could sit two kids, maybe three kids in there if you were really lucky. No seat belts. And so we always used to fight about who was, like, Poppy used to always take us for a drive in it, and we used to have a big fight about who was going to sit in that boot.
10: That was the golden chair, was it, if you got the opportunity to sit in there?
13: Oh, yeah, unreal, mate. The wind in your hair. Oh, whatever hair we had left, because Poppy used to give us a haircut as well.
10: Was it the bowl on the head?
13: No. He was German. And, you know, you see Germans in, like, tank commanders and that, and they've got a sort of, like a flat top sort of thing, you know?
10: Yes.
13: And that's how we used to cut our hair.
10: Yeah, we're looking pretty sharp back then, Bill.
13: Oh, mate, we were. We were dead on.
10: What a man of many talents, Bill. He could cut your hair and he'd take you for a ride as well.
13: Oh, definitely.
10: What was his name? What was Poppy's name, Bill?
13: Oh, shit. I wouldn't have a clue.
10: He's just Poppy. That's it.
13: Yeah.
10: There you go. Fair enough.
13: Poppy and Grandma.
10: That's all you needed to know.
13: She was a little Irish woman, about, I don't know, 5 foot tall.
10: Yeah.
13: And he was this big German bloke. He came out well before the Second World War. And, like, he was probably 6 foot tall and, you know, pretty well built. And you look at them together and you think, wow.
10: different folks, strokes for different folks, Bill. Here you go.
13: Yeah.
10: Good stuff. Thank you for sharing your memories. Really appreciate it.
13: No worries, Francis. Thanks for a good show.
10: Thank you, mate. Lee Hatch is with us, co-host of the Modern Grandparenting Podcast, and Joan's in Perth with her memories. Lee, hi, Joan.
14: Hi, Francis. I have 7 grandchildren. They don't all live in Perth. They live in some of them live in the eastern states, and I'm very, very close to my granddaughters, one in Melbourne and 3 in Tasmania. But the one in Melbourne I've become particularly close to because she lost her mum, my daughter, 3 years ago. Oh,
10: I'm so sorry to hear that.
14: I've stepped up to do all the things perhaps that mum would have done. And so, but I mean, I've always been close to her. When she was 16, I gave her a sewing machine. She thought, oh, God, that's a pretty awful present. But on Saturday night, she went to a fancy dress party. In the middle of the fancy dress party, she sent me a photo. Nana, my girlfriend won first prize at the fancy dress and I was a runner-up.
10: Oh, fantastic.
14: I showed her how to use the machine, but her little boy and I have become quite close.
10: So you're a great-grandmother now, Joan.
14: I've got almost 3 great-grandchildren, but my granddaughter in Melbourne, her little boy, once again, you know, because he doesn't have, well, he's got his nan in Melbourne, but I'm the other nana, I'm the sticker nana. When he was little, I'd buy him stickers because, you know, he couldn't read and I wanted him to do things himself. I bought books for him, for her to read to him because I read to my grandchildren. But the stickers, Nana's a sticker lady. But I send him all sorts of just little things that that he loves. In February, I was going to go over. I'm going to Tasmania, and I was going to Melbourne in March. And I thought, oh, rather than go to Melbourne in March, I'll pay for them to go from Melbourne to Tasmania.
10: It's a big family reunion of sorts.
14: It's my son's birthday in Tassie, and of course my granddaughter, Tony, had some ridiculous name that she had to call him when he was little, one good hell of a bloke or something or other it ended with, but it was a great long name that she had to call Sir Tony. And anyway, I said to her, would you like to come to his birthday party? Or to his birthday, I said it to her before I asked him. And instead of me going to Melbourne in March, she's coming to Tasmania, and I've booked a house and we're all going to stay together for my son's birthday. But
10: special to have everyone together. It's such a rare thing to be able to do when people live so far apart, isn't it?
14: It is. And we shall see her cousins in Melbourne too.

0: So, and we'll see the new baby. The new baby will have arrived by then. And so it'll be rather lovely.
1: Excellent. We'll have the best time.
0: Yes, we will.
1: And lots of photos too. Lots of photos. And
0: Oh, yes, we do take lots of photos.
1: yes, and Joan and Lee, I guess the great thing is, you know, for all of the vagaries of social media and having cameras on our phones and stuff, it does make keeping those memories of those moments a little easier just to be able to take those photos and put them away somewhere. And as you said, Lee, maybe making a little book out of them for everyone to enjoy at a different time.
2: Yeah, and holidays are such a good idea. We've got a great episode on the Modern Grandparenting podcast with Mike Munro, the legendary Nine Network journalist, purely about this kind of stuff, how to treat your grandkids. And he went away he's gone on many great holidays, not necessarily expensive holidays with his grandkids. What memories are laid down during that time, you know?
1: Yeah, plenty. Look, it's been awesome talking to everyone. Joan, thank you for your call and everybody else that that texted through and called in as well. And Lee, just before we finish, I mean, do you have to negotiate what boundaries are with parents when it comes to spoiling grandkids? You don't want to overstep the mark if, you know, for instance, parents have said, you know, they've got hardline rules about, you know, maybe it's access to television or certain foods, and you want to do the thing that your grandchild wants to do, but, you know, there might be a parent that goes, hey, that's too far.
2: Francis, that is a really, really good point. I once did an interview where, I mean, I'm still amazed that I have to say this. This grandfather was treating his little grandkids to some alcohol.
1: No.
2: I mean, inverted commas. I couldn't believe it. But yes, you are the grandparents. You are not the parents. And I mean, I think do yourself a favor and remain on side with our kids, their parents. You've got to negotiate that, and if there are lines, don't overstep them, because we've had numbers of stories in the podcast and accounts of great fractures in families where grandparents have stepped over the mark.
1: And it must be hard too, Leo, I imagine, if you've got sort of three or four kids who are having children, and so you've got 10 or 12 grandparents, grandchildren, but those different families might have different views on how to do things, and you're grandparenting to all of these little people, and it's not one size fits all, I'd imagine.
2: It's a great point. We've got four kids. We've got four in-laws, like their spouses. Those four, our four kids, are as different as you can imagine from each other. The spouses are as different from each other. So there are eight people that we're negotiating.
1: It's not the United Nations, Lee.
2: That's right. negotiate. So everybody's got different kind of ideas, and you're just mad if you don't fit in with that. You might not agree with it, but, you know, you put your big boy and girl pants on. You're the grandparents, and there's just such a world of treats open to you if you can negotiate that that well. And that's not hard.
1: And the other part of that would be it also gives you as a grandparent a different experience each time too.
2: Yeah. You learn a lot, let me tell you. You know this. I'm sure you know this in your grandparenting. You learn a lot. But to remain open, remain available, and it's not about you, actually. That's one of the keys, I think. It's about the grandkids.
1: Lee, where can people find your fab podcast?
2: If you just Facebook, we're on Facebook. We've got the website, the Modern Grandparenting Podcast, wherever you get your great podcasts from.
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2: Thanks so much, Francis. Always great to talk. All the best.
1: 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Thanks for all your calls and texts as well. Always really great to talk about that particular issue and how we go about being the best grandparents that we can be. Hope your Wednesday morning's travelling okay. Here's the Hoodoo Gurus.
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0: The Guru's 1,000 miles away here on ABC Radio Overnights, where it's 29-4 in New South Wales, Victoria and Tasmania. It's a minute after 3 in South Australia, 1 past 2 in the Northern Territory and 29-1 in the West. Jeff Jenkins is going to do some new music for us very soon. Always good to catch up with Jeff. Thank you for all your messages about grandparenting. Some really great stories, but also some great advice and some, you know, different takes on things as well. This is from Jennifer Brownie, who's texted through saying, sometimes grandchildren don't have to be biologically related. We stepped in as their biological grandparents are largely absent and taken on that role. And that's so true. Families just congregate and evolve and are different. And those relationships can be just as powerful regardless of those biological ties. And it's really important that we remember that. Thank you, Jennifer, for that.
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2: Gordon's in Geelong. 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
0: Jeffrey Archer is an author that many of you will be familiar with. He was an unusual character. There's no doubt about that. He wrote every word of his novels by hand. And his last book took him 2 years to finish. That novel is called Adam and Eve, and it's only just been released. And the legendary British author has died at home at the age of 86. Now, he was a complex character. He was a best-selling writer, an MP, a one-time prisoner with a reputation for doing some shonky deals and having some shady relationships, but he also sold more than 300 million books worldwide, a lot of them in my mother's house. She loves Jeffrey Archer. Stephanie Smale has the story.
4: He was a best-selling novelist, a politician, and at one time a prisoner. And Jeffrey Archer is being remembered for his complexity and wit. The British author and former Member of Parliament died suddenly, aged 86, on the eve of the release of his final novel, Adam and Eve. Before he started writing, his political ambition was fierce, becoming an MP at the age of 29, which he'd reflected was too young.
5: I thought I would be Prime Minister by the age of 35. In fact, I was trying to work out which job I would do after I'd been Prime Minister. Right, no, it was too young.
4: As his friend and journalist Adam Bolton explains, Jeffrey Archer had hurdles to clear from early on in his political life.
6: He had a career as a bright young MP, but that came to an end when he got into difficulties with business and was bankrupted for the first time. And he then started writing novels to get himself out of hock.
4: Adam Bolton says Jeffrey Archer's interests and investments span the world, from art to lucrative land deals, pointing out he was always working his connections at home and abroad.
6: You really couldn't make it up about Jeffrey Archer. And what he used to do was gather journalists and senior figures in the Conservative Party at late night. He called them shepherd's pie and krug parties, where an invitation that was very closely guarded.
4: In a statement, his publisher, HarperCollins, says the author died suddenly and peacefully at home. The one-time member of the House of Lords was a member of Margaret Thatcher's government.
7: She was interested in results, getting things done.
4: He then had aspirations to become London's mayor, but he was jailed for perjury in 2001 after being found guilty of lying and cheating in his 1987 libel case against the Daily Star. The charges arose from damages he sought over allegations that he slept with a prostitute. He told the BBC last month he had no regrets about that time in his life, though.
7: Certainly not. Learned a lot from it. Learned how privileged and lucky I was, and got about 5 books out of it. So no, you mustn't look back.
4: What he did regret was not making it further in politics, as he told the ABC's 7:30 program in 2018.
7: Not really getting as far as I should have done in politics. that was a failure in that sense.
4: Geoffrey Archer's writing career spans five decades, and he wrote every word of his novels and manuscripts by hand. He says it took him 2 years to finish his final novel, Adam and Eve, which has just been released. Journalist Adam Bolton again.
6: He was working right up to the end. I mean, quite incredible that he just brought out his last book and was actually in the process of doing interviews about that book.
4: After selling more than 300 million books worldwide, he was preparing to put down his pen forever. Geoffrey Archer told the BBC he was ready for a relaxed retirement, saying he believed his last novel was his best.
7: I always knew it was going to be the last book, and I always hoped it would be the best thing I could ever do, so I could go and say that's it.
4: He was 86.
0: Stephanie Schmale with that report of the demise and of Geoffrey Archer, who died at the age of 86 after selling over 300 million books. Alan from Semaphore is on the phone. He's given us a call. Good morning, Alan. How are you?
8: Yes, good, thanks. Yeah.
0: Geoffrey Archer at 86 passing away, and you've got a connection.
8: I have, yes. He had the most unlikely collaboration ever. He wrote a book which sought advice from my cousin, Father Frank Maloney, the leading Salesian priest in Australia, who passed away last year, almost identical age.

0: And the book was called The Gospel According to Judas.
1: Wow. So how did that happen? How did that collaboration happen?
0: Well, I'm just reading from the internet, but it says he sought guidance from Cardinal Carlo Martini on a biblical scholar to help him advise him on the book, and that led him to Father Frank, and he provided about 80% of the theological scholarship in the book.
1: Wow. I hope he got some of the royalties from one of those.
0: Well he donated his share of the proceeds to build a school in Samoa.
1: Oh, there you go. See, that's a beautiful circle of things, isn't it?
0: It is, yeah.
1: Thank you, Alan. What a great story.
0: Yeah.
1: Thanks for calling us and telling us about it.
0: No worries.
1: Alan,
0: cheers.
1: With the story about how his uncle was able to collaborate on a book and provide the theological underpinning for one of Jeffrey Archer's many successful books. Come again, Robert. We'll talk with our friend Jeff Jenkins about some new music, but here's a classic from John Denver for you.

0: 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You'll have to wait and see, won't you? Join me, Julia Zemiro, as we dig into false confessions, criminal profiles, and the cases the country never quite got over. Turns out, funny people ask the best questions.
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3: ABC Radio Overnights, talking new music is something that I love to do. And the person that I love to do it with is Jeff Jenkins, who talks regularly with us here about what is out and about. Good morning, Jeff. How are you?
4: Good morning, Francis. Going well.
3: Ella Hooper, we all got to know her many years ago when she broke out of Violet Town in Victoria near Albury, not far from Albury, with her band Killing Heidi. But since then, she's been forging her own path.
4: Yeah, Ella Hooper is a remarkable Australian story. She's a child star who's managed to become a well-adjusted adult and, as you said, built a great career as well. I caught up with Ella recently and asked her what her very first album that she ever bought, and she was still in primary school in Violet Town when she bought the debut album by American band Veruca Salt. And they had an album called American Thighs, and it was a single called Seether. And I bet you were playing that on the radio back in the mid-90s.
3: Absolutely I was.
4: Yeah. And Veruca Salt featured two really strong women, Louise Post and Nina Gordon. So that had a big influence on young Ella Hooper. And around that same time, Silverchair were taking off, three teenagers from Newcastle. And Ella thought, I think I can do this too. So at the age of 13, she started a band called Killing Heidi with her big brother, Jesse. And as you said, they were living in Violet Town, home to about 1,000 people. And Killing Heidi just exploded when Ella was still only 16 years old. Weir and Mascara were smash hits. Their debut album, Reflector, spent 6 weeks at number one. They won four ARIA awards, including Best Group and Best Album. Killing Heidi ended up doing three albums. They still do the occasional gig, but Ella Hooper is now focused on her solo career. And whereas Killing Heidi was very much a rock band, Ella's solo work is more rootsy, so Americana is a good description of it all, inspired by the record she heard when she was growing up in her mum and dad's record collection, Linda Ronstadt, Bonnie Raitt, Joni Mitchell, Emmylou Harris, Iris DeMent. So a great sound, and Ella is really, really good at it.
3: Well, it's great that she's found a path that gives her an opportunity to continue her career because, as you know, Jeff, artists who start so young often find it hard to forge ahead into their adult years.
4: Yeah, she's now 43, so all grown up, plenty of stories to tell. The new album is called Overnight Success, which is a bit of an ironic title because that's what she did go through. So it's all about growing up, dealing with fame, coming out the other side. Ella went to Nashville to make the record, so she hooked up with some great session musicians, all those guys who just come in, play the song, and then walk out and you end up with a great sounding record. So an amazing experience for Ella Hooper. She also has a wonderful sense of humour. If anyone's seen her on the telly, they know that. So the record never gets too heavy. And the song I want to play for us this morning, Ella kept expecting to find her dream cowboy in Nashville, but she always came home single. So here is Ella Hooper. The song is called Cowboy Man.

0: come and catch me if you can.
1: That's Ella Hooper and her song Cowboy Man from her new album Overnight Success here on ABC Radio Overnights. And Jeff Jenkins is bringing us some new music as he does every couple of weeks. And Jeff, this is new music that we're going to talk about now, but it's also old music and it's from the Beatles canon.
2: Yes, from 61 years ago. So some old new music. It was album number 6 for the Beatles and probably their first masterpiece. We're talking about the Rubber Soul record. And when Brian Wilson first heard Rubber Soul, he was so blown away, he locked himself up and finished Pet Sounds for the Beach Boys. So it was such an impact on the music world. Paul McCartney says Rubber Soul was the beginning of my adult life. So as the album's about to be reissued, a few fun facts about the album. At the time, old blues musicians in America looked down a bit on the Rolling Stones because they were white guys playing R&B, and they called their sound Plastic Soul. And the Beatles were so amused by that term, they decided to call their album Rubber Soul. Now, the Beatles were so big in 1965, Rubber Soul didn't even feature their name anywhere on the cover. It was just a photo and the title because everyone knew who the Beatles were right around the world. Now, the album was the first Western pop album to feature a sitar, which George plays in Norwegian Wood. The album features Ringo's very first songwriting credit, What Goes On, which he wrote with John and Paul. And the album also features In My Life, which is such a great song, which John called my first real major piece of work. Now, you know, I'm not telling anyone anything they don't know. It is a great album. But sometimes these reissues can really annoy the hardcore collectors because there's just so many different versions of the record. For Rubber Soul, there's the standard single CD, which, of course, is the album, with a new mix by Giles Martin, the son of the original producer, Sir George Martin. There's a 2-CD deluxe version, which is the album, plus some demos and outtakes. There's the 4-CD Super Deluxe Edition, which includes the mono version of the album plus the original American edition of the record. And, of course, there are all the vinyl versions as well. So being a Beatles fan is certainly not cheap.
1: No, it's not. And it does feel at times like the record company's having a land, because it was only 15 or 20 years ago that they reissued all of the Beatles albums in mono and stereo and on vinyl in a box set format, which was, you know, for the completist was a touchstone. And here we go again with these single album reissues.
2: Yeah, and they're not really finding anything that the hardcore fans have not heard before. Even when there are demos and outtakes, usually they've been available in some shape or form or bootlegs of them. So, yeah, it is, yeah, problematic for the Beatles fans because they want to have everything, but they've probably already got it. It's just being repackaged in another way. Having said that, there will be some people discovering this album for the very first time, which will be incredibly exciting. So to play this morning, one of my favourite Beatles songs, it's a bit of an understated gem, I reckon, from the Beatles. A couple of the tracks on Rubber Soul were in

inspired by Paul's relationship with English actress Jane Asher. They ended up getting engaged before they broke up in 1968. So it was a bit of a rocky relationship. So I thought we'd check out one of those songs. Here is Paul McCartney and the Beatles, I'm Looking Through You.

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Magic. And yes, I got sucked in again and went out and bought Rubber Soul all over again. I bought the double album version with some of the outtakes on it, including really interesting outtakes of We Can Work It Out as well, and a few other tracks, and Michelle and Norwegian Wood, and that album in stereo. And it's so great to hear it in stereo. When stereo became a thing, Rubber Soul, you got the vocals isolated in the right channel and the music in the left channel. And that must have been mind-blowing back in the day. But there it is, Jeff Jenkins, some new music, old music. It's always fresh. It's always brilliant. The Beatles, Rubber Soul, which has been remixed, polished by Giles Martin. Which is a beautiful thing. Giles, of course, the son of George Martin, and he's done a great job on it too. And that was Looking Through You. Coming up to the news, wherever you are around the country, then we're going to be talking about The Last Snowgum, a great book by Anthony Sharwood and Anna Longford about saving one of Australia's most iconic and beautiful trees. Before that, from Western Australia, here's Tall Tales and True.

0: Everything Melbourne.
1: Marianne, you're in Warrenwood. Hello.
2: Sorry, I'm just about to feed the magpies, so I might shut the door.
1: It's okay, they need that.
2: Might make a bit much noise.
1: Lucky magpies. Yeah, well, so you're a bird watcher, Marianne.
0: 774 ABC Melbourne.
3: Hello, this is ABC News with David Rollins. Prime Minister Anthony Albanese says climate change is an issue the world needs to solve together. Mr Albanese has been in Tuvalu to see how climate change is threatening the existence of small island nations. The visit is part of a four-day pre-COP event, which Australia is co-hosting in the Pacific, ahead of November's UN Climate Conference in Turkey. Mr Albanese says Australia is strongly committed to the Pacific and giving countries on the front line of climate change a platform.
4: No country acting alone is enough. We need to work with the world, which is why measures such as the Pacific Resilience Facility is so important. This will provide energy access, resilience and security for more than 300,000 people.
3: The Coalition is proposing to cut Australia's temporary migration intake by about 650,000 people over 4 years. Political reporter Evelyn Manfield reports.
5: The Coalition wants to make deep cuts to bridging, temporary graduate and student visas in a reduction to migration it says would take pressure off roads, infrastructure, schools and housing. As part of its migration policy, if elected, the opposition would cut net overseas migration from its current level of about 292,000 to 100,000 in the first 2 years, climbing to 160,000 in 4 years. Labor's target is 225,000 people by 2028, while One Nation is vowing to push migration into negative territory before pursuing a NOM cap of 130,000.
3: A nationwide day of student protests has shaken France, with thousands marching in cities around the country. Police fired tear gas at demonstrators blockading high schools as students, teachers and parents took to the streets on the biggest day of action in a wave of demonstrations against understaffed and dilapidated classrooms. French Prime Minister Sébastien Lecornu has condemned what he's called extreme violence among the rallies. Prep class student Jeanne has condemned the actions of police and what she feels is apathy from the government.
6: What really struck me is the fact that the youth are not at all being listened to. The youth are holding relatively pacifist movements and in return they hit us with batons, with shields, tasers. They take away our eyes, our teeth. I'm sorry, that's not what listening to the youth is.
3: OpenAI executive Jason Kwan has fronted a parliamentary inquiry into AI and apologised again for the Medicare hack in June that authorities weren't alerted to until months later. The executive, who flew in from the US, told the hearing that training models are now monitored in real time and that alarms are triggered if they interact with the internet in a way they're not meant to. In an exclusive interview after the hearing, the ABC asked Mr. Kwan what message he has for Australians after weeks of negative press.
7: I think, over half of Australian adults currently use the technology, and I think that, some of the examples in the hearing about how they're getting a lot of benefits out of it, and so I'm just really looking forward to continuing to support that.
3: Viewers and fellow journalists are paying tribute to popular presenter and newsreader Richard Moorcroft, who's died at the age of 70.

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2: A familiar face and voice on TV screens across the nation, Richard Moorcroft presented ABC's 7pm news bulletin from 1983 to 2002. He also hosted Letters and Numbers on SBS, as well as the ABC's popular children's current affairs show, Behind the News. A post on his Instagram shared that he was diagnosed with cancer earlier this year, and he died at a time of his choosing on the south coast of New South Wales with his partner of 36 years, Alison, beside him. Hundreds have paid tribute to Moorcroft on social media, including fellow ABC journalists Lee Sales, Jeremy Fernandez and Michael Rowland, the latter calling him the newsreader's newsreader.
0: Two of America's oldest movie studios have merged, with Paramount closing its $116 billion purchase of Warner Brothers Discovery. The takeover has formed a new Hollywood giant, now called Skydance. The merger brings together popular streaming services, HBO Max and Paramount Plus, with broadcast networks like CNN to live under the same roof as CBS. CEO David Ellison says it's an historic day not just for Skydance, but for the entire industry. ABC News.
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4: A partly cloudy day expected, with winds southerly tending southeasterly in the early morning and then becoming light by the early afternoon. A low of 9 and a maximum of 17 for Wednesday. Thursday, a sunny day, a low of 7 and a top of 23. And Friday, a mostly sunny day with a low of 12 and a maximum of 26.
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7: Good morning, it's Wednesday. Hump day, kind of, for some. But the time in around Australia, it's 6 minutes past four in Tasmania, Victoria and New South Wales. 6 past 3 in Queensland, 24 to 4 in South Australia. It's 24 to 3 in the Northern Territory, and it's 6 past 1 in Western Australia. Now, what's that song again? Oh, it's Joni, the great Joni Mitchell. You don't know what it's got till it's gone. Never a true word spoken. And that's the same when it comes to Australia's natural heritage. And some people are very passionate about that. And we're going to meet two of those people now. Anthony Sharwood and Anna Langford are two such. And they've just collaborated on a brilliant new book called The Last Snow Gum, Loving and Saving the Most Precious Trees on Earth, and in the extension of that, ourselves. And it's about the snow gums of Australia's high country and why they matter so much. And look, I've got to say, I'm very lucky to have both the authors with me here at this crazy hour of the morning today. Anthony's on the line. Good morning, Anthony. How are you, sir?
8: I'm very well. Thank you, Francis. Haven't spoken to you for a while, but it's lovely to hear your voice.
7: And you too. And Anna Langford has made it into the studio this morning with me as well to join us. Your co-author. Hello, Anna. How are you going?
9: Yeah, great. Good to be here.
7: Now, how did you two get to know each other?
9: Well, the crazy thing is that we had only met once in person before we agreed to write a book together. It was February 2025, and Friends of the Earth, the environmental organisation I work for, was holding the first ever Snowgum Summit up at Dinner Plain near Mount Hotham.
7: Beautiful place.
9: And we were lucky to get a little summer snow shower during that summit up there, appropriately. And basically, it was an event that brought together scientists, artists, and community advocates, everyone who cares about snow gums and wants to do something about saving them, to talk about, you know, what are the main problems and what are the solutions. And I was like helping run the event, and we invited Ant along to talk about his previous books about the, you know, ecology and history of the Australian high country. And so we got chatting, you know, in between sessions, and he said a couple of times, you know, I reckon it'd be really good to, I think I want to write my next book about snow gums. And I was just like, oh, yeah, you should totally do that. That's a great idea. And then what happened, Dan?
8: Well, you know, Francis, in life, you've got to know your limits. and, you know, although I'd written a biography of Kosciuszko was my previous book, you know, the actual man whose name has been on the mountain. I wrote The Brumby Wars. I wrote a thing called From Snow to Ash, which was my best-selling book about walking across the Alps during the Black Summer. So, you know, I'd covered sort of the history and the geography and the social issues and a lot of stuff going on up in the high country. Tackling ecology by myself felt different, and not just ecology but landscape change. Landscape change related to the changing climate. And I just thought, oh, look, I'm this dude who's, you know, middle-aged, and I just think it would be better if I had a younger person to do it with, and we could sort of chuck ideas at each other and say, look, when I was a kid, the snow gums were in absolutely great nick. There wasn't the faintest sense that these miracles of the high country, these beautiful, twisty, colourful trees could possibly have their own problem, have a midlife crisis of their own, suddenly out of the blue. But that's what's happened in about the last 20 years, and it felt like an issue that I needed to talk about with a young person, write about with a young person. And I thought, I'd read a couple of things Anna had written after that conference, and I thought, I know the right young person. So I got on the phone to Anna, and she goes, yep. And that was all last year, and here we are. It's October 26, and we've got a beautiful, I think, shining, gleaming, white new book on the shelves.
7: You do. Congratulations. The turnaround time, and that's quite incredible in the publishing world. Okay, let's, for those who don't know much about it, I'll go to you, Anna, first on this, the snow gums. What is a snow gum? Because lots of people, and I had a bit of a talk about this earlier on, about how, you know, many Australians travel a lot, but we don't travel internally, and we don't have a great understanding of our own natural heritage. We just, you know, we do a little bit, but there's, you know, those that can travel spend a lot more time overseas probably than they do getting up into the high country and knowing what a snow gum is. So what are we talking about?
9: A lot of it is what it says on the tin. It is a gum tree, a eucalypt that grows up in the snow country. And in most of the high country above a certain elevation, it's the only tree that grows. So generally, you know, if you can see snow gums, they're probably the only tree that you can see in the mountains. And, yeah, like you say, like a lot of people in Australia have never been to the mountains. Probably when they think of snowy landscapes, they think of Europe, North America, places covered in pine and spruce and those sorts of northern hemisphere trees. So snow gums are really, they're completely unique both in the world and in Australia. Pretty much all other eucalypts in Australia couldn't handle the snowy environment and everything else that the crazy high country conditions and weather bring. But snow gums are just so perfectly adapted in many ways to deal with that. One of the ways is that, you know, we know that they're these amazing twisty forms where their branches just like twist and twist around and make these amazing patterns and shapes. That's kind of so that they can deal with the, it's like an adaptation to the high country wind storms, so they don't just crack when the gusts come through. And also their branches can bend under the weight of all the snow that they gather in winter. So where other trees, their branches would just snap off, it's actually relatively safe to, you know, camp under snow gums, you could say, compared with other eucalypts, because they can bear so much weight. The other thing is anyone who's been up to the mountains has probably noticed that they're very colourful. They get these amazing, like, ribbons of different coloured bark on them. And I just think, especially when it's snowy, that's one of the most magical elements of them, is that in a white, cold landscape, they just light up like kind of glowing lamps.
7: Spectacular trees, Anthony. You've obviously got a deep passion for them. When you first encountered them, what was it about the snow gums that took your heart?
8: Yeah, it's those colours, Francis, that Anna mentioned, and you know, one of the things you try to do in a book like this, well, in all books, Francis, is not bore the readers. You're trying to be original as a writer, and so you know, I had to bust out the colours. What did I come up with, Anna? I know I came up with blood red, which was a bit of a cliche, but then I went the Sicilian olive, the artichoke, the hot dog mustard,
9: like body suits.
8: yeah. We called them joyous ravers in lycra body suits, and they really are. Now you're getting it, you know. Like, remember the old grooves in the heart video and the outfit that delight that she's wearing. Yes. Francis, come on, you're an old. That's what I.
9: Oh yeah, you showed me that video when we were writing.
7: So this is what a snow gum is.
8: Yeah, that's where I go, Francis. I mean, they're just exorbitant. They have absolutely no right to be that ridiculously good looking. Now I'm going Zoolander.
7: I'm loving it. He's explaining to me in a language I can understand. We are speaking with Anthony Sherwood and Anna Langford, the authors of The Last Snow Gum, their new book on saving Australia's precious high country snow gums. Andy in Bateman's Bay has called through. I think he's got a question for you both. Hi, Andy. How are you?
10: Yeah, good. I noticed there seem to be not many trees between Nimitabelle and Cooma there. I was just wondering whether they were wiped out at some stage. But the question I had, I've tried growing a few down on the coast here in Bateman's Bay, and they haven't been incredibly slow, and I've even got one near the chook pen that I water and throw a bit of manure on. But anyway, it's sometimes it takes a long time, and things, maybe the maritime climate-y. But the query was too that maybe because they're so slow growing that also they might be pretty ancient sort of a tree.
7: Well, that's a good question, and thanks for your call. And will they grow at the lower sea level and in that environment, or do they actually need to be at elevation to thrive?
9: Great question, and very cool that you're growing some. They will take a while, but they do grow at lower elevations. In fact, there's some really old ones down in a few parts of Victoria, in just, you know, basically the lowlands around Ballarat and a couple on the Mornington Peninsula. They are kind of hangovers from a previous era when they used to have a wider range, but, you know, they're still going strong. And they are very slow growing, which is also an adaptation to the cold. It's similar to plants that grow in cold climates all around the world. Like, you know, I've spent time up in Arctic Scandinavia, and the further north you get, the smaller the trees get. And it doesn't mean that they're younger, it just means that, you know, when you only have a limited growing season each year where it's light enough, and light's the main thing, but also, warmth. Like, you just grow slower. And also because, you know, they've had to adapt so that when it drops below zero, their internal tree plumbing doesn't actually, like, freeze up. So because of that, they have a very, very skinny xylem and phloem, which are the channels that transport the nutrients and water around the tree. Trees that grow in, say, tropical areas have much bigger, like a very thick straw version of that, so they grow faster. But snow gums, they have to stop air bubbles forming inside that could, you know, end up freezing and then rupturing their internal system. So we have snow gums that are, like, you know, 400, 500, maybe even older years old.
7: Wow.
9: But they might not look it a lot of the time.
7: Extraordinary. So, Anthony?
8: Francis, yeah, the point is they are very, very slow growing, and yes, as your callers found out, they can grow at lower altitudes, but they sort of want those higher altitudes, but they want to do things at their pace, at their speed. They are slow growing, and that kind of brings us to one of the main problems and why we've written this book, really, which is, you know, as I said at the start, the snow gums are now in all sorts of trouble. And we can talk about that if you like. And the problem is,

0: this is a tree that you can't just replant and in 20 years it's back.
1: So what are the threats to the habitat, Anthony? What's happening that prompted your serious concern about the future of these magnificent and special trees?
0: Yeah. So, you know, it's particularly dire in parts of New South Wales, but it's also bad in large parts of Victoria. Not so bad for the snow gums in Tasmania for now, which is great. But, you know, especially around ski resorts in New South Wales, around Perisher and Thredbo, they're just dying en masse. And there, the culprit is a native beetle, Francis. This is a beetle that bores through trees and their larvae emerge and sort of effectively rimbark the tree. And it's all part of nature. And these beetles used to be out there for a couple of weeks each summer. But it is unfortunately the warmer summers that we're getting. We're getting warmer winters in the mountains as well. As a lot of your listeners would know, we just had a real warm winter and a pretty terrible snow season. Warmer summers are the real problem here. This beetle is breeding and breeding and breeding. It's got something like 3 months now when it used to have less than 3 weeks. And it's just getting through these trees and destroying them hillside by hillside, forest by forest, really, really quickly. And the second problem, briefly, for snow gums is most eucalypts, as people know, need fire or can tolerate either can tolerate bushfire or in some cases need it to sort of crack open the gum nuts and propagate the trees. Snow gums aren't in that group. They don't want fire. Now, they do have some protection against fire, but only pretty small bushfires. If you're getting increasingly intense and frequent fires, you know, the Victorian Alps have burnt 5 times this century severely. Snow gums are just like, nuts. Can't deal with that.
1: So that's an issue around climate change. Mitigating the threat to the snow gums, Anna, what is or what can happen at the moment or what is happening to try to push back the tide of the threat to them?
2: Well, when it comes to bushfire, of course, we know that bushfires are continuing to become more frequent and intense as the climate warms. And, you know, that is going to continue, but, you know, the rate that we reduce emissions still matters. But in terms of the very localised, like, solution to that, there are actually ways that we could really ramp up firefighting capacity to specifically protect these ecological treasures like snow gum woodlands that we know just cannot handle being burnt more times. There's already some areas in the Victorian Alps that have just gone through what's called the joyous term of ecological collapse, where the snow gums in that area have been burnt too many times and they're not regenerating anymore. So there's a lot of areas that, you know, we could put a lot more resourcing into, like when there's a fire starts, we make sure that we defend these areas and that it doesn't get back in so that the snow gums have time to recover and regenerate from the last fire. And we talked to firefighters and fire, you know, scientists in the book that really emphasise this.
1: Can I ask, Anna, what's the consequences for the wider ecology if the snow gums are depleted and diminished?
2: Oh, I mean, it's everything. Like, snow gums, bless you.
1: Excuse me.
2: Snow gums are the Australian Alps. Like, they are, like, the keystone species of the Australian high country now. And, you know, they perform so many functions other than being absolutely beautiful that all of these things are really vital for the functioning of actually not just the mountains but, like, the surrounding lands and, you know, that we all rely on for farmland and that kind of thing. So, for example, they're amazing at capturing water that, you know, kind of comes through the mountains as water vapour and attracting rain. And the amount of water that snow gums specifically, like, capture and then channel down into the soil and into our rivers, that is, like, ends up being a huge amount of the flows that then go into the Murray, the Snowy River, the Murrumbidgee, that we rely on for our food bowls. So if we lose the snow gums, like, that's a problem for everyone who eats food and drinks water on the East Coast.
1: We're speaking with Anthony Sherwood and Anna Langford, the authors of the book The Last Snow Gum, about saving Australia's precious natural heritage.

0: Cvicic in our high country, the snow gum being primary to that. What about the, I guess, the impingement on our high country of skiing resorts and you know, the human footprint there? Has that been a tension, Anthony, that's been a problem as well, you know, as we sort of like want to get up in the mountains and ski?
1: Yeah, it is. And, you know, the resorts know about it. And we spoke in particular to a couple of the Thredbo people in the book. And they know about it, and they're not, in our opinion, doing enough. But at least they're sort of aware of the issue. I don't really know how they couldn't be. But look, snow gums, just as Anna said, they sort of harvest water for the mountains, but they harvest snow too. And I've actually written this chapter in the book. It's near the end, and it's just kind of this random little vignette, if you like. And it's just about me skiing through snow gums. And I sort of end it and just go, look, this book's about some pretty important stuff. Like, it's about celebrating the trees, but it's about actually dealing with this severe landscape change. But sometimes you've just got to love the landscape and love skiing through it, and that's not the most important thing, but it's still a really, really, really good reason to protect snow gums, because I know of no greater joy, Francis, than skiing through snow gums. They're just perfectly spaced as trees go in snowy environments. And you know, so we need them for the aesthetic of our high country and our snow country. But you know, we really do need them as snow farms as well. Years ago, again, to use Thredbo as an example, where I worked on the hill for a couple of years, they replanted vast areas of the mountain that, you know, when they first built the resort in the 60s and the 50s, they cleared and they just went, we need big, wide open ski runs like in Europe. And then they went, we're not quite trapping enough snow here. We'll plant rows and rows and rows of trees. And you know, the snow came back. So that's what snow gums do. They're not going to magically make it snow in a bad season, but any snow that you do get, they're going to preserve and harvest. So they couldn't be more important and more beautiful. And I just think, Francis, it's a national tragedy. I mean, I hate to use that word, like tragedy or catastrophe, but God, how much have we heard over the years about the Great Barrier Reef and the bleaching? And I'm afraid I'm not really up with where that's at right now. I know it comes and goes, but this isn't coming and going. This is going.
0: And I know that one of the last chapters, description of an upset soul, the both of you sort of like have a conversation back and forward about it.
1: Yeah.
0: Do you have any hope, Anna? I mean, leave us with a note of optimism, or you know, because without that, we're in a bit of trouble. So when you think about the future of the snow gums and why you've written this book, what do you look forward to? What's the next stop on this journey?
2: Well, I think, was it Ant earlier who said snow gums are having a midlife crisis. I hope it's just a midlife crisis. I hope they come out the other side of it. But like, basically, you know, the fact is there's a lot we can do locally, land management, etc. Ultimately, it's about slowing the rate of global warming. And the truth with that, as always, is that every little fraction of a degree of warming that we can prevent still matters to plants like the snow gum. It's just not black and white. I think I hear a lot of people now like talk about as though, oh, it's all over, we should just give up. And it couldn't be further from the truth.
0: Like, that can't be the answer to anything.
2: Yeah.
1: But we've also got to get funding going, don't we, Anna?
2: Like, yeah. Yeah.
1: We profile this ANU team, for example, Francis, who are on the bug research issue, you know, trying to stop that bug spreading, and they need funding. And, you know, I've written this book because it's a great yarn. It's a really interesting Australian story, and people need to know about it. But I still believe it can be an inspiring Australian story, and that people need to read it and go, oh, come on, let's fund these guys. These guys are on the case because the bug is a huge part of the story. But there are these scientists out there with almost no funding, almost no staff, and they've got this problem the size of the mountains, and they need help. And this, imagine if no one was doing anything about coral bleaching. Well, apart from a few very dedicated, very hardworking, very overworked ANU scientists, no one's doing anything about this national problem that's unfolding. So we're sort of begging people to get involved, get interested, and just get pressure where it's needed.
0: Great to talk to you both. The book is called The Last Snow Gum. Anthony Sharwood and Anna Langford are the authors, talking about the beautiful snow gums of our high country and their future. Ed, great to hear your voice again, and congratulations on the book, and go well. We'll talk to you soon.
1: Thank you, Francis. Same to you.
0: And Anna, great to meet you, and thank you for taking some time to come in and talk to us about it this morning. And this is for you guys, because the snow gum is the delight of the high country, apparently.

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1: 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Big hits.
2: Clubs it straight down the ground for six.
1: Big wickets.
2: He's bowled. That's it.
1: Big moments.
2: What about that? Unbelievable.
1: T20. One Day Internationals. The test series between Australia and New Zealand.
2: Drives beautifully through extra cover for four.
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1: Hope you're having a good morning, whatever you're doing across the country. Now, it's amazing what you can do with a bunch of kitchen scourers and a dream. I'm not making this up, because in Melbourne, there was a bloke just dreaming a big dream about helping NASA come up with some tyres so that it could run its vehicles on its space missions to the moon. And it involved a hell of a lot of scourers that you would use to do the dishes. I kid you not. And Daniel Bloomfield wasn't just joking. In fact, his idea won a NASA design competition for new moon buggy wheels, all from the suburbs of Melbourne and to the moon and infinity and beyond, as a great cartoon once said. And Daniel joins us here to tell us what he's been up to this morning. Daniel, how are you?
2: Good morning. Yeah, I'm well, thank you.
1: Congratulations.
2: Thank you. Yeah, it's been a wild ride, I've got to say.
1: Okay, take us back to the start. So NASA's looking to go back to the moon, a big project to get back to the moon, and they want to explore the dark side of the moon. Firstly, when did you hear about it, and what sparked your idea?
2: I stumbled across the competition about this time last year. I think they first put it up. And I thought, I'll enter that if I can come up with something that I think no one else will think of. And I thought about it for ages. And honestly, I thought of and dismissed pretty much every idea out there. But the one that stuck with me was the idea of a tire substrate that was basically like a scour pad that could wear down, and it would be fairly indestructible.
1: Now, why a scour pad? Why did you think that was the right material that might work? What was going on there?
2: Well, the concept is, like, on the moon, you've got no air, so pneumatic tires are extremely difficult. You're going to lose all your gas. Metal springs have been done. Springy wire has been done. All those concepts. Plastics are difficult. There's a few that'll work. But the idea was to be as basic as possible. Something that's springy, because the whole test was for a compliant wheel, they were calling it. So something that's had a bit of give and bounce, like a car tire, but for the moon, so for full vacuum. And the extremes of temperature, you can go to minus 250 in the South Pole, 250 degrees, so that's almost absolute zero, like cryogenic temperatures, all the way up to 150 degrees. So basically, I just eliminated things until there was only one thing left, which I thought really fit all my criteria, and that was the scour concept. Yeah, but
1: Can I just ask, even at that point, right, you're doing the process of deduction, you're going, oh, that's not going to work, oh, it's the scour still there, You think, this is crazy, but it might just work. Were you literally thinking that?
2: Well, I was, and I was telling everyone, kind of half as a joke, but serious as well, that this was my concept. And but I knew also that the actual material of scours, which is a nylon, wouldn't work, so I had to replace the fibers with something that could survive. And so I did the original submission. It's kind of a 10-page document with 3D designs and things saying, looks like this, works like this, but not made of this because this wouldn't work. I offered suggestions, but I really didn't know. I didn't know which material would work until I started trying things.
1: Did you literally at some stage just go to the supermarket and just raid the shelf and empty the shelf of scouring pads and try to build a prototype?
2: We did. there's this shop called Bargain Center, something like that, and they had pretty much a mountain of A4-size scour pads for $3, a pack of 10. I don't know what the deal was there, but we just bought a whole trolley load, and I brought them back, started cutting them up and just proving different designs. I've got a whole bunch of photos and videos of various wheels spinning around in circles on the end of a wooden pole.

0: So can I ask, how did you get to the point where you found a substance or something that could substitute in that would be durable enough and will work on the moon? How many trial and error attempts did you go through until you found the thing that you needed, and what was that?
1: Yeah, well, in my original submission, so they called it phase one, I suggested Kevlar fibers or closely related materials, and I also suggested glass fibers. So at the end of phase one, my one was chosen. So there were 10 prototypes to be made, and they gave me money to produce these. It was $10,000 was the budget to go and buy things and make things. So I bought so many different things to trial, and halfway through that phase, everything was failing. Nothing was surviving for more than 100 Ks. I had built my own little test rig where it went round and round in the gravel of our driveway.
0: It just gets better. Using your driveway as a moon simulation site.
1: I dumped a few buckets of sand and things in front and had a wheel on it, say a 2 meter long piece of wood. And
0: did neighbors think you were crazy?
1: I had a few delivery drivers come in and they're just like, what?
0: So what was the eureka moment when you got, I found it?
1: Yeah, well, I came across this product called Nomex, which is closely related to Kevlar, and it came in a felt. And a felt is very similar to the material, like a scour pad. And I thought, this could be it. And I was trying all the different materials. I was soaking them in epoxies, silicons, polyurethanes. I was trying to find a material that could bond it along with some grit to make it like a scour pad. And I tested the Nomex raw with nothing on it, and it survived a couple of hundred kilometers. And then I added the epoxy and the grit, and then it just outperformed everything it could do. The design brief was to do 1,000 Ks on the moon, and I'm confident now from what I've learned that this would survive the 1,000 Ks.
0: What was that moment like when you realized you found it?
1: Well, I don't know, because it just kept going and going, this testing process. My wife was just getting a bit sick of me. Everyone was just like, oh, come on, you're just not going to find it. And it really was amazing when I worked out that this stuff actually worked and did what I wanted, because like, I didn't doubt the concept, but I just thought, man, on this budget, I'm never going to find a material that's going to work. And then I just stumbled across this thing that actually did it. It was fantastic.
0: Oh, congratulations. Like, I'm just so impressed by that. And what was it? Did you get on the phone, you call up NASA and go, hey, I've done it. What was that like?
1: Oh, well, at that phase, so at the end of phase two, they called it, where they'd given us the money for the prototyping, I was due to send a wheel to them, so to Houston, Texas, at the end of it. And midway through, I did the video submission of all my progress, and I basically said, you know, some things are good, but they're not going to last 1,000 Ks. And then right at the end, I had to do a multi-page report and send a prototype wheel, and I'm like, yeah, this is working, this is good. And yeah, it was really good just to send that across. It didn't look great. It looked quite ugly. And I had to settle on lots of design factors that were not ideal, purely because I had to order the sheet metal parts before I actually knew what the tire part would be made from. Yes.
0: But you got it done.
1: Got it done. And just getting it done, my son ended up in intensive care because I've got a disabled boy because I'm a carer. He ended up in intensive care. So I was doing my final report while sitting in intensive care up at the Scheffenen Hospital.
0: Intense.
1: And then I would go home from the hospital at night and I was putting the final wheel together. it was just like... full chaos, but yeah, got it done, got it shipped. They received it before the due date.
0: And have they signed off on it, Daniel? Is your wheel now the official wheel for the moon buggy that's going to be traveling around the dark side of the moon?
1: Oh, not quite that good. So at the end of the competition, there was five finalists selected. And then we did all the testing, and my one proved to be the most effective on the day. So the next step for the wheel design is they've asked me to make four more of an improved design, which I offered in my final submission. And I did a presentation to the engineers at NASA. I showed them all my driveway videos and everything of the, the wheel going around. And they were all great guys. They're like, they absolutely loved it. They're just like, yeah, that's really good.
0: Mate, what a journey you have been on. Unbelievable.
1: Yeah.
0: What's the next step, Daniel Bloomfield? What's the next step for you in this incredible journey that you're on with NASA, with your front yard testing of your scouring pad concept, which has, you know, got you to this point with this, you know, with a project to take those buggies to the moon?
1: Yeah, well, yeah, I'm working on the design of the next four. I've got it narrowed down. I've got quotes in and everything, so I'm making those. I'm going to send them a quote, and we'll see if they go for it. And, yeah, I've been talking with lots of people interested in space things here in Australia. And I was running an NDIS business as a carer, a respite care home. And I've since closed that up because everything became too busy. I'm already a carer myself. So that was the kind of job where I could take my son to work with me. But yeah, I've closed that, focusing on space things now and seeing if it can eventuate into something where we can end up making wheels in Australia and supplying the world as planned. But there's a lot of big companies involved in this work as well. If you ever search up moon wheels, there's a lot going on at the moment with the busyness of America. And it's hard in Australia just getting all the space-grade materials.
0: Mate,
1: we don't have a big industry here.
0: It's an extraordinary story, and we wish you all the best. And we want to know about the next step for you with this. So let's stay in touch. Congratulations on getting it this far. And, and I think you need to write a book too. That's the other thing I would suggest. You're doing some crazy-ass stuff out there that's going to change the world in the suburbs of Melbourne. I really, really am super impressed. Thank you for talking to us. If people want to check out what your designs, Daniel, for the wheels, is there a website people can go to?
1: There's a official NASA website which shows the final competition.
0: Yep.
1: Which is called Rock and Roll with NASA.
0: Rock and Roll, I love it. Excellent. Hey, Daniel, you're a star. Thank you for talking to us. We'll catch you again.
1: All right, thank you very much.
0: There we go. Daniel Bloomfield, suburbs of Melbourne, won a NASA design competition for new moon buggy wheels so that NASA can explore the dark side of the moon with the wheels with the wheels that he has designed, which started out with him just raiding the shelf of his local supermarket because he had a hunch that the scouring pad that you and I wash our dishes with, the design that is, might actually work best on the moon's surface. And it's taken him all the way to NASA and into what could be an extraordinary breakthrough. It's ABC Radio Overnight. In a moment, the State of the Nation. First, though, this is Bernard Fanning.

0: We've been speaking about the Asylum Seeker Resource Centre catering vans. Two were stolen. Rosemary, what can you tell me?
1: I noticed there was a white van, and lo and behold, there it was.
0: Con, the founder and CEO of the Asylum Seeker Resource Centre.
2: How gorgeous. We're still looking for the other ones, but we are just so grateful.
0: Breaking news. Have we got the second one, Con?
2: It is the second one. So I'm just crying with joy. Thank you to the ABC. Thank you to your listeners. We cannot believe it.
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4: Good morning to you. State of the Nation now, where we look at some of the big stories around the country. And very sad news broke yesterday of the death of legendary and much-loved ABC presenter and TV host Richard Moorcroft. Former colleague at the ABC, Michael Rowland, paid this tribute.
5: I grew up certainly in my just before starting at the ABC in my late teens, watching Richard as the ABC newsreader, never for once thinking I'd have the pleasure of working with him more broadly as part of the same organisation. He was, the voice of God, so to speak. He was the newsreader's newsreader. Everything about him eked authority. His diction was perfect. He was completely unfazed as a newsreader and wanting to be a journalist. And watching Richard, I thought, gee, if I could be half the newsreader, if I could be half the news presenter Richard Moorcroft is, I'd be doing pretty well. And then, of course, later on, I came to the ABC as a trainee, a cadet, and had the pleasure of working with him, albeit indirectly. And he was just, in my interactions with him, always lovely, even though I was a young, lowly cadet reporter and he was the top of the pile as the newsreader, always prepared to give time and provide advice to people on the way up. He brought to every role, from ABC newsreader to the various roles outside of the ABC, absolute integrity, commitment. He was somebody, when he said something, you absolutely believed him because it was heartfelt. That was something that he took with him until his final days. And again, very sorry for his departure at 70, way too young. But I, along with hundreds of thousands, if not millions of Australians who watched him as an ABC newsreader over so many years, we'll be feeling as though there's a bit of a hole in us.
4: Michael Rowland paying tribute to his former colleague, Richard Moorcroft, who passed away at the age of 70. State of the Nation, Francis Leach with you, looking at the big stories around the country. Kate Meeb will look at the stories that will be in your news feed today after the next news. Yesterday, opposition leader Angus Taylor announced the coalition's migration policy, which he says will be the biggest cut to immigration in the history of the country. While the farming sector is relieved, the international education industry is concerned about the impact on its business. The opposition joins Labor and One Nation in revealing their plans for migration numbers being cut in Australia. So how do the three care plans compare? And who's going to feel the changes? Well, David Cody from the ABC's Top Story podcast was taking a look at it.
6: The next federal election isn't due until 2028, but the leading political parties in Australia have all revealed their migration policies, and they all promise to reduce the number of people who make Australia home each year. The latest policy reveal is from the coalition of the Liberal and National parties. Leader Angus Taylor insists there'll be a big reduction in the number of migrants if the coalition wins the next federal election.
7: What we are proposing today is the biggest cut to immigration in the history of this country.
6: Before we get to the numbers, one thing is important to understand. We're talking about net overseas migration, called the NOM, the number of people coming into Australia for 12 months or more, minus those leaving the country. As of earlier this year, the NOM was more than 290,000 for the year. Labor wants to bring that down to 225,000 a year by mid-2028. The coalition's NOM is much less.
7: The net overseas migration numbers will be 100,000 year one, 100,000 year two, going to 160,000 in year four. That will take pressure off roads, off schools, off infrastructure, of houses.
6: Angus Taylor says international student commencements would be cut and Australia's temporary graduate visa program that allows students to live, study and work in the country after graduation would be scrapped, though there will be some exceptions. The biggest cut is to bridging visas, going from 414,000 to 20,000 by forcing temporary visa holders to leave Australia if they want to apply for a new visa. The humanitarian intake would be halved to 10,000 a year. But only a modest cut to working holidaymaker visas is being proposed, while the number of temporary skilled visas would be increased. The permanent migration intake would remain unchanged at 185,000. So, under the traditional major parties, Australia gets bigger year after year. One Nation is different. If it ever wins government, it says it would reduce temporary migration by 750,000 over 3 years. That means, for that period at least, more people would leave than come in. After that, migration would be capped at 130,000 a year. Temporary migrants are considered particularly important by a number of key sectors: agriculture, regional businesses and education providers. Now, Michael Gurin from the National Farmers Federation says the Coalition's proposal will come as a relief for regional Australia.
8: We've just seen in the last couple of months, with a slowdown of those working holidaymaker visa applications, some real pinch points. So to see the opposition coming out today and saying those working holidaymaker visas are understood for what they do, very welcome news.
6: While Phil Honeywood from the International Education Association of Australia sees a major risk to the industry.
9: This is another own goal by the Coalition. You know, we're talking here about Australia's biggest service industry, 250,000 Australian jobs at risk.
6: The opposition's Angus Taylor says the Coalition is confident the measures are budget neutral and will strengthen the economy, though no modelling has been released. He says criticism of his migration numbers by Labor shows the government's economic strategy is built on population growth.
4: David Cody there from the ABC's Top Story podcast there. You can find the podcast and give it a follow on ABC Listen. To Perth now as part of State of the Nation in the aftermath of last month's fatal shark attack at Sorrento Beach. The WA government has announced an additional $5 million to mitigate against shark attacks. ABC Perth's Ollie Peterson spoke with Fisheries Minister Jackie Jarvis.
10: It brings the total we spend on shark mitigation this year alone to $12 million. And so this is additional funding over and above what we already fund Surf Life Saving WA. So look, there's money for additional funding for helicopter patrols, so $2.3 million. That'll deliver us an extra 378 hours of helicopter patrols in Perth and 409 hours in the southwest. $1.2 million also to Surf Life Saving WA to pay for professional lifeguards on beaches and more drone patrols. So they've already stepped up delivering more midweek and weekend drone patrols at busy beaches. We're increasing this funding for the shark tagging, so basically doubling our shark tagging efforts. Money for 10 additional shark monitoring network receivers. So

0: Absolutely, there are opportunities. Surf Life Saving WA and indeed Surf Life Saving Australia have made it really clear that the helicopter patrols are the number one way that we spot sharks. Just from a massive field of vision, they're up much higher. The human eye is still the best way to spot a shark and make those reports.
1: Jackie Jarvis there, who is the Fisheries Minister in Western Australia, speaking with Ollie Peterson on ABC's Perth's Drive program as part of State of the Nation here on ABC Radio Overnights, where we look at all the stories from around the country. Francis Leach with you, coming up to the latest news for you. After that, we'll pivot and have a look forward to what will be in your news today. Kate Mead will join us to have a look at the big stories of the day and see what is shaking out there. But right now, it's time for the latest from your ABC newsroom.
2: Good morning, this is ABC News with David Rollins. Israel will pause today to commemorate the deadly terrorist attacks on the country by Hamas on October the 7th, 2023. Middle East correspondent Matthew Doran reports.
3: The dawn raids caught the Israeli security and intelligence establishment by surprise as Hamas fighters poured over the Gaza fence line and attacked communities up and down the border. Around 1,200 people were killed and 251 taken hostage in what's often described as the deadliest day for Jews since the Holocaust. The assault triggered the war in Gaza, which continues to this day, and where more than 74,000 Palestinians have since been killed, according to local health authorities. Community-led events will be held on this third anniversary, including at the Nova Music Festival site, where hundreds were killed in the deadliest massacre on the day. Matthew Doran, ABC News, Jerusalem.
2: The French Prime Minister has denied that the government has ordered police repression against students after hundreds of young people were injured in nationwide protests. Sébastien Lecornu referred to injuries to pupils as accidents and said there was no room for tolerance of violence. Police have used tear gas and batons in clashes at some of the rallies, which were triggered by run-down buildings and a lack of teachers. Education Minister Sabrina Roubache says the protesters' concerns are legitimate, but that police had to respond to violence.
4: We are in front of a kind of very high violence from the young people. We cannot ask to our police officers, you know, to say and to make nothing in front of a lot of violence.
2: Prime Minister Anthony Albanese has urged global leaders to work together to combat climate change. The Prime Minister has been visiting Tuvalu as part of a four-day pre-COP summit, which Australia is co-hosting in the Pacific, ahead of November's UN climate conference in Turkey. Mr. Albanese says that climate threat is a problem that is here right now.
5: We know that sea levels here in the Western Pacific are rising at more than twice the global average. In Australia, we're expecting a summer of floods, of cyclones, of extreme heat and extreme behaviour.
2: Paramount Skydance has officially taken over Warner Brothers Discovery in a merger worth well over $100 billion that is set to reshape Hollywood and the media landscape. Eliza Getze has the story.
6: The takeover merges two of the biggest studios in Los Angeles after months of legal disputes and fears that cuts and consolidation could harm competition and consumers. It will alter streaming for millions of people and leave one of the biggest US news outlets, CNN, in uncertain territory. The merger will also bring together channels like HBO, CBS, Nickelodeon, Showtime, Comedy Central, DC Studios and Food Network. Paramount will acquire ownership of franchises like Harry Potter, Game of Thrones, The Lord of the Rings and Mission Impossible. The freshly created entertainment behemoth will have the new name Skydance Corporation. Chairman and Chief Executive David Ellison describes the deal as historic for the film industry.
2: Veteran news anchor Richard Moorcroft has died at the age of 70 at a time of his choosing after being diagnosed with cancer earlier this year. Mr. Moorcroft is well remembered for presenting the ABC's 7pm news bulletin from 1983 to 2002. In an Instagram post on Mr. Moorcroft's page, it says he was grateful to go peacefully with his partner of 36 years, Alison, beside him. Former ABC News breakfast presenter Michael Rowland says that Mr. Moorcroft was a humble man and describes him as the newsreader's newsreader.
7: I, along with

0: hundreds of thousands, if not millions, of Australians who watched him as an ABC newsreader over so many years will be feeling as though there's a bit of a hole in us all tonight.
1: A teenage Perth boy stole more than $20,000 from a New South Wales man after promising to sell him silver. David Webber has more.
2: The 17-year-old posted an advertisement on Gumtree offering to sell silver, and a man in his 60s living in New South Wales responded. He sent more than $23,000 for 6 kilograms of the metal, but the silver never arrived, and after a few months, the man reported the crime. Police in Perth searched the teenager's home and found thousands of dollars in cash and 4 kilograms of silver. The Children's Court heard the youth, who's now 18, was remorseful and had promised to pay the money back.
1: This is ABC News.
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4: A partly cloudy day expected, with winds southerly tending southeasterly in the early morning and then becoming light by the early afternoon. A low of 9 and a maximum of 17 for Wednesday. Thursday, a sunny day, a low of 7 and a top of 23. And Friday, a mostly sunny day with a low of 12 and a maximum of 26.
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6: 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What does that mean? Today on Mornings, what do you need to know about El Nino? We've got toxic smoke in Indonesia. We've had massive fires in Europe. So what does El Nino mean for us this summer? And what does it mean for our planet? Today on Mornings, what do you need to know about El Nino?
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7: Good morning, and I hope your Wednesday started well wherever you are around the country. It's 6 minutes past five in Tasmania, Victoria and New South Wales, 6 past 4 in Queensland. It's 24 to 5 in South Australia, 24 to 4 in the Territory, Northern Territory, and 6 past 2 in Western Australia. Coming up soon, Kate Mead, ABC reporter, to have a look at the stories that will be making news today. But we do need to see what the markets are going to do today. And Fiona Clark from Vantage Point Asset Management is here to give us the good oil. Hello, Fiona. How are you?
8: Good morning, Francis. I'm very, very well on this bright and not so sunny yet morning.
7: Indeed. They stole the sun from us and put it at the back end of the day in parts of the country. Not everywhere, but in parts of the country. How were the markets? How did they close yesterday? And what are we expecting today?
8: Well, we've got some pretty good leads for this morning, with the US markets reaching record highs again. The S&P 500 up again 55 points to a record high at 7,829. The Dow Jones is also up 262 points. That's about 0.5%. And we've also got the NASDAQ also up 181 points, which is 0.6%. So really strong markets overnight. Look, and there aren't really all that many drivers, really. It was firm leadership in the tech sector, and we also saw some treasury yields a little bit lower, which has supported markets. The US 10-year down 3 basis points. But apart from that, not really a lot of key drivers. With markets looking ahead, we've got the FOMC meeting minutes out tonight, and US results season kicks off next week. So that's the forward-looking stuff. Now, turning to European markets, we've got the Stoxx 600 closed up 0.5%, the UK market up 0.4%, Germany up 0.7%, the French market up 0.4%. I mentioned US bond yields a little bit lower, but sort of turning to other influences, commodity prices, for example, we've got the WTI is down 0.1% to $89.31, although Brent is still above that $100 barrel level at $100.37. The spot gold price is up 0.7% or $27.40 to $4,167 an ounce. And iron ore is also, it's actually a bit weaker, down 0.4% to $91.40 a tonne. Now, what to look out for today when markets open? Our futures are suggesting a reasonably positive opening. They're up 9 points, so we should open well. There's not a lot of data out. We've got building permits, but not much for us domestically, although, as I mentioned, the FOMC meeting minutes in the US are out 4 a.m. our time tomorrow. And then in terms of the currency, worth noting the Aussie dollar is a little bit stronger this morning. It's almost at that 70-cent handle at 69.86 US cents. It's trading at 52.61 pence, 62.02.

0: euro cents, 110.44 Japanese yen, and 4.63 Chinese yuan. So it looks like we're going to have a good day today. Fingers
1: Thanks.
0: Crossed.
1: Good on you, Fiona. We'll talk again soon. Fiona Clark there from Vantage Point Asset Management.
2: This is Overnights with Francis Leach.
1: Hey, good morning, Kate Mead, ABC reporter, who's here to tell us what will be in our news feed today. How are you?
3: Well, a very good morning. I am very well.
1: Excellent.
3: We're ready to kick off the day, but I want to mention something that you're going to hear on your radio across the day. There will also be packages on your TV screens and on your social media, and that is that today marks 3 years since the Gaza Strip, the attack in the envelope there. ABC has been speaking with people that are still living with this and how they've been coping and new information that they're taking on board.
1: So this is the attack on Israel on the 7th of October.
3: Yes, that's correct. My apologies. So we'll be hearing those voices today. There'll be important packages to listen and discuss. But the ABC have been doing that work over the last few months, and we'll be able to hear that today.
1: Okay, so the anniversary of the October 7th attacks today be marked by everyone in Israel and around the world. Closer to home, patients not disclosing their meds that they're taking. This is causing problems, particularly if they're using the GL1s?
3: Yeah, think of the Ozempics or the Resha, those types of weight loss treatments. And, you know, I can tell you that I've sat in a doctor's surgery and you have the form and you've got to tick all the boxes, and it's that moment of disclosure. You know, you might be a bit embarrassed to say what you're taking, or, you know, it might not be a doctor that you know and trust, and you feel unsure. But doctors are coming out today. They're saying, you know, the complications of not disclosing, particularly around these weight loss drugs, illegal and legal, doesn't matter if you know, where are you getting them from? It can add a tenfold layer of complications to your surgery if they do not know.
1: So is it around issues like, and particularly say, I know people who are diabetic, if they've got serious diabetic complications, healing after surgery becomes a real issue, like wound healing and those sorts of things?
3: Healing, your anesthetic, all of those types of things. It's one of those things where even if you are embarrassed, you have to push that deep, deep, deep down and disclose, because your life is in their hands when you're going under for surgery. And if they don't know, then how can they help? And then when you're on the other side and there's been complications, it becomes very, very challenging. So that is the warning that's coming from our doctors and our surgeons today. Just disclose. They don't mind. There's no judgment there. You know, you might get a little talking to if you're maybe taking something that you shouldn't or getting it off a black market. And maybe that won't hurt us either. So, yeah, that's...
1: It just also shows that just how prevalent the use of the GL1 type drugs have become in the community, that surgeons and other medical professionals are raising it as an issue and going, hey, we've got an issue here because people aren't telling us.
3: Do you know, I can tell you how common it is, even in, you know, just general conversations. Women on the other side of having a baby, or women, you know, in their 20s that are just feeling like, oh, my gosh, I'm, you know, it terrifies me because... I grew up, I was a teenager of the 90s watching the catwalk, here we go, I'm going to find my words eventually today, I'm sorry, watching those catwalks, and they were so skinny, they were so, so skinny, and now I worry, it feels like we're back there, and it's become like, oh yeah, sure, yeah, no, well, this is how I'm controlling my weight now, like this is what I'm doing.
1: Yeah, it's obviously a wider issue in the community about... when's the right time, if that's the best option for you? Is it a last resort, or is it the first thing you go to try to control your weight? Old-fashioned ideas about increasing exercise and changing your diet doesn't work for everyone, because people might be time poor. Financially, it's actually more expensive to eat well than it is eat cheap.
3: Yeah.
1: And eat. So there, you know, I understand why people might do it, but yeah, obviously, as you said, the complications are if you need medical help, it's serious. There's serious complications.
3: And this is the thing, Francis, no judgment. I mean, I'm standing in front of you now. I've been every weight known to man. I've been 84 kilos. I've been 64 kilos. I've up and down my whole life. So, you know, it's not about, you know, choosing to be on it or not, but this case in today, what we're talking about is when you're in front.

0: front of the doctor and they say, what medications are you on? That is your time to say, you know, here's what I'm on. And it might not necessarily be, I guess that's part of the message, right? Might not necessarily be about the weight loss drugs. Anything that you're taking really does help your doctor a long way.
1: Yeah, okay, that's absolutely true. Now, when it comes to being single, there are lots of challenges and burdens, but is it more expensive? Is that what you're saying? It's the idea of a singles tax. Tell me
0: about
1: this.
0: Singles tax. That's what they call it. So the question that they start with is, how much more difficult is it to rent or buy a home as a single person in Australia? Now, there is a woman called Fiona, and she says that she couldn't afford a mortgage on a home, which was ready to move in, so instead she bought an old Queenslander, which she is doing up herself. Meanwhile, Max, a single woman in her 60s, says that she's struggling to find a rental which meets her needs. Now, what they're talking about is that some people are suggesting that the single person tax costs $770 a week more than what it does when you're in a couple. And, I mean, on paper it makes sense, right? So, you know, you're paying a rent or you're paying a mortgage and it's half and half and, you know, you split all those costs. What people that are single are saying is we just have to take into account that it's just so much harder. You know, we talk about cost of living all the time and those types of things, but it's every time you go out, you're not sharing. There's nothing to be shared in terms of costs, and it's just that extra layer. And it's that please don't forget us, you know, when you're calculating your budget for the year and how you're going to roll out how payments are made. Being single is another challenge.
1: Yeah, a lot of government policy sort of directed at this,
0: at the working
1: family.
0: And it's not the average anymore, is it? I don't know. So, yeah, it's a great conversation for us to be having today.
1: Well, let's see. 1-300-800-222. If you're single, at the moment you're working your way through the world as a single person, 0437-774-774 for texts as well. How much more expensive do you feel it is? And are there barriers? Like, is it difficult to get a rental or a mortgage as a single person? Do you find that you hit a ceiling when it comes to applying for a loan because you're single? Banks might think that the stability of your income becomes an issue. Or I'd love to hear what people's experience is. 1-300-800-222. Or you can text 0437-774-774. Kate Mead is with us, ABC reporter, looking at some of the stories that are going to be big today. Rumours abound.
0: Rumours abound. If I was to play Powderfinger for you at their height back in the early 2000s, where are you? Where are you standing when you're hearing Powderfinger play on the radio?
1: Well, I was probably playing it on the radio, Kate. That was where I was.
0: Well, what a flex from you, Francis.
1: It's just true.
0: I'll tell you where I was. I was a young 18-year-old down by the beach trying to surf, partying, having the time of my life.
1: Yeah, Sound of the Summer many, many times.
0: Sound of the Summer.
1: Yeah.
0: That is.
1: Livid Festival in Brisbane where they were hometown gigs. Those shows were just amazing. Yeah.
0: You just took me back to Big Day Out, I think. Did they play at Big Day Out?
1: Yeah, I'm sure I must have.
0: Now, what caused them to break up? Can you tell me then?
1: I was just trying to work it out.
0: Did they just have a spat?
1: I do know the guys, but I can't talk for them. But I think it wasn't a spat. I think they're all in good. It's just like they've done the rounds. Like they've taken it as far as they could in terms of the local market, and everyone wanted to do something different. Bernard's gone on to be doing well. His solo career. Ian Hogue, guitarist, is now in the Church, plays with Steve Kilby. Some of the other guys are running venues in Brisbane.
0: Scandal. What do you? No Oasis, Barney, between nothing. I thought that there would be some juice in
1: maybe a couple of them on the tennis court. I know they're pretty competitive on the tennis court.
0: The reason why I'm wanting to know is because there's been these cryptic billboards that have been popping up in Brisbane, Sydney and Melbourne, and they're kind of codes that keep changing and they flash up memories, day 24, different things like that. There's an Instagram that's popped up that's called The Return of the Electric Horseman. Apparently that is an unmistakable reference to Return of the Electric Horseman, the final track of Powderfinger's 1996 album. So that is getting people's chins wagging this morning when they're looking at this billboard and going, is it true? Is it happening? I wasn't sure if there was a spat or not, but I just wondered, did they look at Oasis? Did they look at the money, the rollout, the world tour and go, oh,

0: Oh, hang on, boys. There might be some money to be made here.
1: Why not? Oh, there's certainly an audience for it. If they were to announce a tour tomorrow, it would sell out in a blink of an eye.
0: Oh, I'd be trying to find my 501 jeans, a crop top and a, I don't know, I don't know, bro.
1: Braid your hair.
0: Who knows what would happen? Oh, I'd be back. So that's what Oasis gave me, because similar kind of timings, right?
1: I hope it's true. The world could do with a Powderfinger tour
0: right
1: now.
0: That's right. I'm looking for the joy in life, and I could take Powderfinger.
1: Yeah, I agree. Let's hope that that's going to happen, because that would be awesome.
0: So just a rumour at this stage. Do not walk around today and say, I heard Kate Mead say that Powderfinger are back. It's just a rumour, but I'm so here for it.
1: All the hints are there. Yeah. Well, they're teasing us. Good on you, Kate.
0: Thank you so much.
1: Well, you heard it first here. Powderfinger are back. Maybe. That's a maybe. It's a big maybe. Here they are on ABC Radio Overnights.

0: wonderful Powderfinger, My Happiness, here on ABC Radio Overnights. Hope you're having a good morning. Francis Leach with you on this Wednesday. It's been a busy morning, and I want to share with you a good news story. Now, there's a social media account that I love to follow, and it shows me a young man in Brisbane who goes around talking to people who are doing it tough on the streets and offers them the sort of care that they probably can't afford and wouldn't otherwise get, and that is helping them with a haircut. Free haircuts and a chance to have a conversation with someone who's prepared to listen. Not too much to ask, is it? But it's really special. Kendram is the guy that does it. He is Kendram Rasidi. He is basically, he's an angel on the streets. He's doing the Lord's work, helping out. Good morning, mate. How are you going?
1: Yeah, not too bad, brother. How are you? You okay?
0: I'm really, really well. First time I saw your little Instagram post, it just caught my heart. Tell me how you got started doing it.
1: So I've always been cutting, like, on and off through COVID, and just the feeling of cutting someone was nice. Like, it was a good feeling. But yeah, it was a bit of a spontaneous one. Like, I was just walking back home for my academy, and just encountered a lad there. He was pretty young as well, actually. So seen him. So I went back home and just packed my gear and came back out to him. And he agreed to have a haircut and just have a chat, which was cool. And I think then it kind of like ticked from that point moving forward.
0: And, you know, it's sort of caught on with a lot of people who now see the videos. What's it been like to approach people and offer them, you know, an opportunity to have their hair cut? What sort of response do you get from the people that that you talk to and you help?
1: Oh, the response is amazing. Like, some people don't want to be recorded, which I respect. Some people don't mind at all. But overall, it's always been positive. I feel like it's just the way you approach someone, I guess. Like, just in a respectful manner. How everyone wants to be treated nicely, of course. So, yeah, just I think it's just the approach has to be nice, always. But it's just the way you want to be treated, I guess, in life.
0: And some of the videos that I see, the charm, the energy, the optimism of people who are doing it tough in those intimate moments when, like all of us, we speak to all those of us who've got hair. Back when I used to do this, not anymore, Kendram, that's well past me now. You would sort of confide in your hairdresser and tell them stuff that you would otherwise not tell anyone.
1: Yeah. It's true. I think it's just building like a relationship with them at the same time, which a lot of like barbers and I think the hairdressers do day to day, which is nice. Like just having someone there that you can actually have a conversation with and just open up about life in general. Like we've all got battles and we're all dealing stuff. So it's nice to have someone to have a genuine conversation with.
0: And in terms of the people that you have, set 10, 20 minutes with, do you have regulars now? Come back and ask for a second.
1: You know what? I do as well. You know what? I got like a crazy story because it's my next video that's actually going up on Receipty Roots. It's I went Gold Coast and I got out my van and then I encountered someone that I caught, like I'm talking about 6-7 months ago, I think it was now. And so he'll be like my second customer. I've had a couple of second customers, so which is really nice. And it's good to like catch up, I guess, with them.
0: And you must have an extraordinary response from people who see your posts on Residi Roots. That's R-E-S-I-T-I Roots on the socials. What's the response been like?
1: Amazing. Honestly, it's all been so beautiful. And some of the people that I've had caught, it's been amazing because some of the public members, like they've actually reached out to me and asked for their details. And I had this lady from Gold Coast reach out. One of the guys that I caught really touched her heart. And she ended up paying for like his accommodation for the week, sent him over money as well. And it's just like little stories like that and like also reconnecting families. Like,
0: yeah.
1: It's that's
0: wonderful.
1: Beautiful. Yeah, it's amazing.
0: Oh, that's such great work that you're doing. And people can follow it on Receipty Roots. If you just look on your social media platforms and have a look at what Kendram is doing out there. Are you out there today?

0: I'm at my academy actually today, but hopefully in the evening I'll be heading out as well. So yeah, that's the plan.
1: In Brisbane?
0: Yeah, in Brisbane, yeah.
1: Yeah, look out for him if you're in Brisbane. Kendra, I think you do wonderful work. Thank you for sharing it with us. And yeah, have a wonderful day.
0: I appreciate you so much, honestly. Thank you so much. You have a beautiful day as well.
1: Kendra Rossetti. Check him out, Rossetti Roots, on Instagram and elsewhere, the work that he does, just giving people who need a haircut on the streets a chance to have a chat and get their hair done. It's coming up to the latest from your ABC newsroom right across Australia.
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6: Good morning, Alexandra Alvaro with ABC News. Five young people have been charged over an alleged police pursuit that ended in traffic halting arrests on the Monash Freeway at lunchtime yesterday. Mackenzie Archer reports.
7: The dramatic arrest on the Monash caused traffic chaos, with more than a dozen police officers seen detaining several males on the freeway near Chadstone at lunchtime. It followed the theft of two cars in an alleged aggravated burglary in Brighton East and an alleged home invasion in Hampton Park earlier yesterday. Police arrested four teenage boys aged between 16 and 17, as well as two men aged 19 and 20 at the scene. Now, all those but the 20-year-old, who remains in hospital under police guard, have been charged. They'll face court today.
6: And a man is due to face the Melbourne Magistrates Court today, charged over the alleged stabbing of a woman on a tram in South Melbourne yesterday. It's alleged the 37-year-old lunged at the 51-year-old woman with a knife on the number one tram on Eastern Road around midday. The man of no fixed address was arrested in front of dozens of onlookers. Police have charged him with offences including stalking, assault with a weapon, and committing an indictable offence while on bail. Prime Minister Anthony Albanese will wrap up his trip to the Pacific for pre-COP today, with his final engagement set to focus on climate finance. Climate reporter Romy Stevens has more from Fiji.
8: The Prime Minister's spent 2 days in the region as part of pre-COP, which is laying the groundwork for next month's major United Nations climate summit, COP31. The Australian-led event hasn't gone entirely to plan, with only two of the 14 world leaders attending from outside of the Pacific. Today's talks will focus on the Pacific Resilience Facility, a Pacific-led financing mechanism for climate adaptation. The Albanese government hoped to use pre-COP to raise additional funds for the PRF, but latest figures show countries have pledged $246 million, far from the goal of more than $700 million by the end of the year.
6: Overseas now, and Israel will pause today to commemorate the deadly terrorist attacks on the country by Hamas on October 7, 2023. Middle East correspondent Matthew Doran.
9: The dawn raids caught the Israeli security and intelligence establishment by surprise as Hamas fighters poured over the Gaza fence line and attacked communities up and down the border. Around 1,200 people were killed and 251 taken hostage in what's often described as the deadliest day for Jews since the Holocaust. The assault triggered the war in Gaza, which continues to this day, and where more than 74,000 Palestinians have since been killed, according to local health authorities. Community-led events will be held on this third anniversary, including at the Nova Music Festival site, where hundreds were killed in the deadliest massacre on the day. Matthew Doran, ABC News, Jerusalem.
6: A new train station in Melbourne's outer southwest is already full less than a month after it opened. Margaret Paul.
10: West Tarneit Station on the busy Geelong V-Line service opened less than a month ago, with 400 car parking spaces, pedestrian links and one bus route. When the ABC visited, the car park was full just after 8 a.m. Locals say more spaces are needed, as well as more direct and frequent bus services. The station's designed to take pressure off nearby Tarneit Station, where locals say the 1,500 car parking spaces are full by about 7 a.m. The government has set aside land for more car parks at West Tarneit, but says it's waiting for the developer to build access roads.
6: And in sport, a number of names continue to be in discussions as the AFL's trade period enters its third day. Day two saw Hawthorn officially lodge the paperwork in its bid to sign Gold Coast forward Ben King as a free agent. The Suns must now decide whether to match the offer and force a trade or take draft compensation for the 26-year-old. In yesterday's only completed move, Richmond bolstered its young list by trading Fremantle winger Nathan O'Driscoll in exchange for a fourth round selection in this year's draft. To the weather now, there's a warning to sheep graziers for north central, northeast and central forecast districts and a moderate flood warning for the Thompson River. For the state, patchy morning frost in the west and near the divide, isolated showers in the far east during the morning with possible snow flurries around the Alpine peaks, otherwise a dry and mostly sunny day throughout. For Melbourne, partly cloudy, a top of 17 degrees. Tomorrow, sunny, 23. Friday, mostly sunny and 26. Saturday, 21 and a shower or two. Sunday, 22 and partly cloudy. It's currently 11 degrees. ABC News.
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11: 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What does that mean? Today on Mornings, what do you need to know about El Nino? We've got toxic smoke in Indonesia. We've had massive fires in Europe. So what does El Nino mean for us this summer? And what does it mean for our planet? Today on Mornings, what do you need to know about El Nino?
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12: ABC Melbourne acknowledges Aboriginal and Torres Strait Islander peoples as the traditional custodian of lands, waterways and skies across Australia. From Mulgala country to the west and Bundjalung country to the east, from Lutruwita in the south to Saibai Island in Torres Strait. This continent is home to hundreds of different nations whose knowledge has helped shape and evolve our understanding of land and seas. 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
2: Breakfast with Bob Murphy and Rochelle Hunt.
14: Happy Wednesday. Good morning to you, Melbourne. It'll get to 17 degrees for you today. It'll be partly cloudy. There'll be no rain. Good morning to you, a dancing Bob Murphy.
15: Hello, Rochelle. G'day, Melbourne. Lovely to be in your company on what is a monumental day.
14: Really? Well, there's a lot going on today.
15: Well, there is a lot happening today, and we are going to cover as much of it as we possibly can. And we need your eyes, we need your ears, we may need your taste buds, but give us a call, 1-300-222-774. There is a chance that you will see giraffes on the road. They are being moved. So if you see giraffes, and look, I'm not going to describe the image because you will be imagining what I'm imagining, that if there's giraffes on the move,
14: their heads are sticking out or something.
15: They will draw the eye.
14: They are the most attractive animal. They look, yes, the lips and the lashes.
15: Oh, they're quite pretty in the face.
14: Yes. They really are. They've got, you know, on the Muppets, there was the characters that had the really long lashes that would take a long
15: they're
14: time for them to
15: blink. They're quite androgynous, you know. But, I mean, as someone with a long, skinny neck, I'm a bit self-conscious about mine. I just imagine that the giraffes may also be a bit self-conscious about their necks. But that's not why I'm so excited.
14: Okay, but first things first, if you do see Tambi, who yes. is the giraffe that is being yeah. moved from the Melbourne Zoo all the way to Perth, yeah. if you spot Tambi, let us know, 1-300-222-774. But that's not why you're dancing.
15: No. So it is National Banana Day. And I think we should all rejoice in that. It's not quite coriander levels, but there's certainly a community, I think, out there who hate bananas. They don't just, not really my thing. I've got a dear friend of mine, Jenny, if she's listening, hates them.
14: Why?
15: Cannot be in the same room as them, wants them out, to quote my friend Jenny, get those things out of my face. Get them away. Hates the taste,
14: really?
15: Hates the texture, hates the look of them. Now, I've just eaten them for years and years and years just because they're just a vessel and, you know, they used to go well with the Weet-Bix, but, they're all right.
14: They're not my favourite fruit. They're not fun. If I would never put one in a lunchbox. I don't want one in a lunchbox.
15: They're

0: Kind of barely a fruit. They're like somewhere between a fruit and
1: medicine.
0: Yeah, something else.
1: Like you have to have them.
0: But the reason why I'm excited is because not too long ago, we were sat with our wonderful team, Chloe, Ross the Wizard, producer Rosa, and yourself, and we talked about bananas, and my brain launched into Eric, the banana man. And I just got a quizzical look. And then I don't get embarrassed very often. I should get embarrassed more often. But then I launch into, when Eric eats a banana, he turns into Banana Man, and just stunned faces. And then I started to really question. I was like,
1: Did I make this up?
0: Is this a fever dream? Is this something that...
1: Hang on,
0: Eric was the Banana Man.
2: When Eric eats a banana, an amazing transformation occurs. Banana Man, ever alert for the call to action.
1: So,
0: he was a superhero.
1: Was he?
0: He was Eric until he ate a banana. 1-300-222-774. Can you remember Banana Man?
1: Growing up in the country, we didn't have a lot of options of things to watch. There weren't often you only had one TV channel.
0: Yeah.
1: Where and when did you watch Eric the Banana Man?
0: I think it was in the era, the best guess I have, it's in the era of Monkey Magic, Roger Ramjet.
1: Super Gran.
0: Super Gran.
1: She was totally cool. She would have eaten bananas.
0: Yep. Well, but no, that would have been a copyright issue because Eric was all over bananas. But if anyone can remember Eric the Banana Man, please, just tell me I'm not alone because I had it ready to go. Oh, it's Banana Day. Oh, of course we could have gone bananas in pajamas. We could have all those things. No, my brain went to when Eric eats a banana.
1: Was this cartoon sponsored by the Bananas Growers Association of Australia?
0: It makes me wonder now. Well, it didn't really kick off because I'm currently... I'm currently looking at Eric post-banana where he turns into a superhero. There's no Marvel movie with Eric the Banana Man.
1: And the other controversial thing about looking at the image of Eric is that the bananas are his shoes and the banana skins are his shoes, which would make them very slippery shoes. So there's a lot going on.
0: Comfy.
1: All right. Do you remember Eric the Banana Man? 1-300-222-774. And do you actually like bananas?
0: Do you hate them?
1: Or do you just eat them because we were told to? Potassium. It's all about the potassium. As a reporter, I ate bananas all the time because sometimes you'd be stuck out on a story, right, for 10 hours. And I would just carry bananas because if you had bananas, you could eat and you would be full and you wouldn't get hangry on a story.
0: Oh, I've got a text here. Oh, my gosh. Bob, bananas are not a fruit. Bananas are a herb.
1: Oh, come
0: Check on. Check it out. Jeez.
1: Bananas aren't a herb.
0: Hang on. I'm not Googling. I refuse to Google on this show. But Brandon has made quite the claim that bananas are a herb. Holy mackerel. I agree with Jenny, Bob. I used to love a banana sandwich with sugar, but now hate the smell and taste. Dustin Ballarat.
1: All right.
0: Okay. The banana community has come for us.
1: And let us know if you see Tambi the giraffe. Tambi is on the move. Tambi has been preparing for this big drive from Melbourne to Perth to participate in a breeding program. They've been making Tambi listen to freeway noise on Bluetooth speakers so that Tambi gets used to the ambiance of the road. So preparing an animal for a road trip.
0: Travelling with animals.
1: So my mum used to drive from Maui to Melbourne on a regular basis
0: That's
1: and
0: a
1: backwards.
0: 2-hour trip back then.
1: Yep. Even longer sometimes, depending.
0: Yep.
1: She would have on her lap, both there and back, Garfield the white chinchilla cat and Yates the little sort of weird looking Maltese terrier crossed with some other weird breed of a dog.
0: So named after the eloquent poet.
1: Yeah.
0: Yates, and it ended up being a mangy little dog.
1: And Garfield. I like balance. Travelling with dogs, you'd have to stop, let them out, have a wee, they would fight, there would be situations. So travelling with animals, whether you be a vet, whether you just be a pet lover, is it wise?
0: Is it wise? What are the foibles? What are the benefits of travelling with your pets? I travelled to Nullarbor, Perth to Melbourne. Two dogs, like cattle dogs, they had the best 4 days of their life. They loved it.
1: But they're designed to travel.
0: They can, you know, working dogs.
1: They've got brains.
0: They've got a good rep for working. You know what they're pretty good at? Resting. They are pretty good at resting. They say, oh, they can run 30 Ks a day. They sure can, but they don't.
1: 1-300-222-774 if you see Tambi the giraffe is out on the move. And your experience of just travelling with animals. All right, this is controversial.
0: What is going on with bananas?
1: So Brandon thinks that bananas are a herb. However, we just got an anonymous text that said, bananas, I'm not joking, I think they're a berry.
0: Okay.
1: Bananas can't be a berry.
0: Okay, so there's a few things going on here, all right? So it is National Banana Day. My brain goes to Eric the Banana Man, the superhero that lived brightly but briefly. We don't know. It didn't really kick on, but someone texted in saying, Banana Man was an 80s ABC TV classic, often paired with Roger Ramjet, and Banana Man was... with the goodies, you will recognise their voices if you watch again. So that's all well and good. But as we were talking about this, Rish, our boss at the ABC, and I mean one of the top brass, just walked past the studio and we're talking about when Eric eats a banana, he turns into Banana Man. So if this is my last day on air, I can blame Eric.
1: Brad Arnold from Transport Victoria. You're up bright and early. Bananas. Do you eat them for fuel? Do you eat them for love? Or are you avoiding them altogether?
3: I don't. I'm a bit of a sit either side of the fence when it comes to bananas. I don't like smelling other people's bananas.
0: Yeah.
3: If you know what I mean.
0: Yep.
3: But
0: I know what you mean. Yeah,
3: I do love to eat my own banana at my own private time, and in particular, I do love a banana split. There we go.
0: There we go.
3: Thanks, Wizard.
1: Oh my gosh.
0: Golly, golly, gosh.
1: Oh, the things that make me laugh at this time of the morning, Brad Arnold. How is our commute? If you've seen Tambi the giraffe, you've got the best eyeballs for us to spot Tambi on the move.
3: No, not yet, but okay. I'll keep my, in banana feel, I'll keep my eyes peeled for banana, for the giraffe. Thank you very much.
0: Yes, Bradford.
3: There has been a collision inbound on Plenty Road in Bundoora. A couple of cars, one car on its side at the moment, just before the M80 Ring Road. Got emergency services blocking two lanes, citybound, just before the freeway entrance, so follow their direction. And we're just hearing of a collision and maybe a closure of the Western Highway there, just east of Horsham at Laharam. So look out for emergency services if you're heading that direction between Stawell and Horsham. Maybe a closure in place for some time with a truck involved in maybe a serious collision there. So around Melbourne, looking okay for the major arterials, including for the Westgate Freeway, Tullamarine Freeway, good run to and from Melbourne Airport. And if you're getting onto a train this morning, cancellation for the Stony Point line of the trains are clear to and from the city. That's the latest traffic and transport. It's 12 to 6.
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2: When Eric eats a banana, an amazing transformation occurs. Eric is Banana Man, ever alert for the call to action.
1: Happy Banana Day. It is National Banana Day, and debate is raging as to whether or not you enjoy bananas and what a banana even is. All right, so this continues. This is from Sujay, who says, okay, Bob, a banana is classified as a fruit. However, the plant is classified as a herb. Again, don't know if that's true.
0: Well, I don't know if that's true. All I know is that when Eric ate a banana, he turned into Superman, or a Super Eric version. Tony is in Craigieburn. Tony, you want to talk bananas?
5: Hey, Bob.
0: Happy National Banana Day to you, Tony.
5: Happy Banana Day, Bob. You know what banana saved my life, Bob?
1: How?
0: Was it Eric related?
5: It was 1991, the Grand Canyon, a Kentucky tour, big night the night before, lots of beer, and then in the morning a banana, and we walked for probably about 6 or 7 hours, or I did anyway, on one banana.
1: Wow.
0: They're a superfood, and Eric will tell you the same thing.
5: Yeah. And I'm a truck driver, and one particular delivery, I pulled out the clipboard for him to sign, and there he is holding up his license. And I'm thinking, what's going on? And I look at his license. The guy's name was Banana Man on his license.
1: Tony, as a driver, bananas would be your best friend. I love this. So last night, a banana saved your life. Saved my life. Good on you, Tony. You have a great day.
5: It was actually the park ranger who saved my life.
0: Well, yeah, but with bananas were involved, you know.
5: Banana was the fuel to get me down and up. And you shouldn't actually do it in one day. You should do it overnight. You go down and then come back up.
0: Well, it just depends how many bananas you have, Tony. But thank you for the call, Tony. I think you've pushed this argument forward where it needs to go. Sean is in Pasco Vale. Sean, Banana Man, Eric, do you have memories of Eric?
6: Hey, Bob and Rochelle. Yes, I remember watching that as a kid growing up. I think it was on ABC.
0: It was.
6: Which had a lot of lovely shows. But, it was a pretty good show and a rather unusual kind of superhero.
0: Yeah.
6: There was, as a kid, it's just something kind of different and it was a pretty good show.
0: Would you be in favour of rebooting Banana Man, Sean, or...?
6: I don't know. I'm not sure how it would appeal to the generation of this time, but
0: it would have a lot of appeal, I think.
1: Oh, no, don't.
0: Hey, the wizard looked at me. He looked at me through the glass and he said, Bob, you know what to do. And I did it.
1: Oh, Sean, you have a great day.
6: All right, see you too. Thanks, guys.
1: Every time you ate a banana as a kid, did you secretly wish, hope, think that you were going to turn into Eric?
0: I think you know me well enough to know that, yes, that's exactly what I thought would happen. Do you know my brother-in-law was walking through the city, CBD, packed, walking through, slips, upended, big man, falls on his back, looks down, it's a banana peel, and he had enough sense of humour to look around at the whole people on trams and go, come on,
1: someone.
0: He said no one reacted, saw anything, said anything. He's like,
1: I've just lived my own meme.
0: I just lived the cartoon. Wow. Nothing. He got nothing.
1: It's 7 minutes away from six. It'll get up to just 17 degrees for you today, Melbourne. Partly cloudy, no rain. Okay, on Wednesdays, actually on any day, we like to go fishing, but in particular on Wednesdays. Mm-hmm. So if you live or worked or had family members or just hung out in Dandenong, then you will know or remember the eyeball, right? Mm. So this is the Pickington eyeball.
0: Yep, Pilkington.
1: Pilkington, yep. Apologies. So it's like a big round sphere on a big kind of skinny pillar.
0: Yeah.
1: And it's a water tower. It's actually designed to hold and store water.
0: Like huge amounts of water for back in the day.
1: Yeah, well, it was to keep factories cool. It was for storage. But something's happened to that eyeball.
0: What happened?
1: Well, it's no longer there. Sadly, on Saturday, it was demolished. But there wasn't a lot of information around it.
0: This is
1: locals
0: the first
1: aren't
0: I've heard of it.
1: Happy about it. Maybe we're telling you for the first time if you live in the area. But I could imagine.
0: Is it big enough to be like a on the skyline meeting place?
1: Huge.
0: Like some, What am I looking for?
1: Like a destination point.
0: A reference of oh, that's where I am. There's the eyeball over there.
1: Turn right at the eyeball.
0: Yep.
1: We're 100 metres from the eyeball.
0: Yep.
1: I work just near the eyeball.
0: Yep.
1: So if you did work near the eyeball, if you live near it, was it significant? Does it matter that it's been

0: pulled down. It wasn't heritage listed. You know, we're going to try and get some details on this. But this is our Gone Fishing Today. What do you remember about it? What do you know about it? And does it matter that this landmark has been pulled down? 1-300-222-774.
1: Now, it is National Banana Day and they are yellow. But if they were to age or improve slightly...
0: brown?
1: They could be golden, you know? They're not golden, but if they were, they would have been a bigger hit, certainly with Eric. Today, every day this week, it is golden ticket giveaway on 774. So, you know the deal, but we give you a code word before the 7:30 news, and the prizes include tickets to the MotoGP, meow, the Greatest Showman Circus Spectacular, Opera Australia's La Boheme, Benjamin Clementine at the Melbourne Jazz Festival. I refuse to scat. But if you want to call in and scat, 1-300-222-774. But if you want to go in to win all of those prizes, you need to listen for the code word that we will drop before the 7:30 news. Oh, yes, Wizard. Oh, look at that. You and I in sync.
0: So we talk a lot in society and on this program, on this station, around AI. How do we control it? What's the future of it? Can I throw another AI scenario at you?
1: Okay, go.
0: What if at the footy, in AFL, what if we had no umpires whatsoever? No goal umpires, no field umpires, and it was all...
1: left up to the players.
0: AI.
1: Oh, phew.
0: Left up to Banana Man.
1: I mean, Eric was good. He was pretty good.
0: So there is a Melbourne businesswoman. She's an AI, business consultant.
1: Yes.
0: She has written this piece and really put some thought into the idea of imagining, and she's a Mad Hawk supporter. We're going to be speaking to her later.
1: None of us are perfect.
0: That imagine if AI just took over umpiring. So can I just read you the very beginning of her think piece?
1: Okay.
0: Imagine a season where every holding the ball is measured, every off-the-ball punch is caught, every free kick arrives with evidence analysed by AI in seconds. Could it end umpire abuse and human bias for good? The question every fan should ask first is, what would it cost the game?
1: This is fascinating.
0: 1-300-222-774.
1: If AI took over from football umpiring,
0: human umpires,
1: and so you got everything, every little incident that was covered, it was picked up, whistle blown, and called. Does that make the game better? Can I give you my initial thought?
0: Yep.
1: It would wreck football.
0: So I thought the same thing, but then the more I read her research, I'm starting to kind of both sides here. So one of the examples she says is the Lachie Neal punch in the gut to, what was his name?
1: Jack Ginnivan.
0: Ginnivan, thank you. That took a week or so, you know, for it to be analysed by humans, for a decision to be made. If they were wearing some kind of trackable tech device, the players, that punch gut... gut punch would have been picked up in seconds, like on the spot. The game would have been stopped. The penalty, like, it would have changed the game.
1: Look, there's a lot of threads to this, and I want to hear what other people's gut reactions is. Ginnivan gut reaction. What you feel like that would be good, because your first thought, you think, oh, that would be good if we got every decision right. But there's a big argument, and what I would argue, an over-umpired game makes for a lesser game.
0: It can be a longer game.
1: Long and slow. And, of course, I don't want players getting punched in the stomach and those sort of things. But if every tiny little moment is picked up and stopped in the game, it would become so overly officiated on what I know so far. But I want to hear more about it.
0: 1-300-222-774. We're going to speak to the woman who's had these thoughts. And this is what she specialises in advising businesses and companies around how to embrace AI. Do we want AFL and the decisions around AFL to be perfect? Because with a human, we're not perfect. Believe it or not, Bob, we're not perfect. Is that what we want? 1-300-222-774.
1: Well, I am so interested in all of that, and we've got news just

0: of the night, we went to the bar and had Prosecco. And, you know, didn't stay till the end because it was so depressing.
1: 774 ABC Melbourne.
2: Good morning, Alexandra Alvaro with ABC News. Five young people will face court today following an alleged police pursuit in Melbourne's southeast yesterday. Mackenzie Archer reports.
3: Four teenage boys and two young men remain in police custody after arrests on the Monash Freeway around midday yesterday. It is alleged two cars were stolen from a Brighton East property and the vehicles were then involved in a home invasion in Hampton Park before police spotted one of the vehicles driving erratically. Police say they followed the car through multiple eastern and southeastern suburbs before the alleged pursuit came to a dramatic end on the Monash Freeway near Chadstone, where police made arrests in front of onlookers. Five of the boys and men will face court today, with one alleged offender remaining without charge under police guard in hospital.
2: Police are investigating the attempted firebombing of a fruit and vegetable shop in Melbourne's north overnight. Investigators have been told a male was seen reversing a vehicle into the closed shop and attempting to set it alight on Watton Street in Werribee late last night. But the offender failed to set the vehicle or the store on fire. They're still on the run. Helping small island nations fund their fight against climate change will be in the spotlight during Anthony Albanese's final day in the Pacific. Climate reporter Romy Stevens has more from Fiji.
4: Day three of pre-COP turns to climate finance as Pacific communities look to build their resilience against rising seas and more extreme weather events. Prime Minister Anthony Albanese is expected to attend a Pacific Resilience Facility event, which is a locally led financing mechanism for climate adaptation. Australia was keen for world leaders to use the pre-COP talks to commit additional money to the PRF, but raising funds has proved difficult in the current global economic climate. Only two of the 14 leaders who have attended pre-COP are from outside of the Pacific.
2: Israelis will mark the third anniversary of the deadly October 7 terrorist attacks by Hamas today, just weeks out from the nation's general election. Here's Middle East correspondent Matthew Doran.
5: Commemorations will be held across the country, from the border communities, which came under fire from Hamas on that day, through to Tel Aviv, where a concert will be held in the evening. Around 1,200 people were killed and 251 taken hostage when Hamas launched its surprise dawn raids on Israel, catching the Israeli security and defence establishment flat-footed. The war in Gaza since has resulted in more than 74,000 Palestinians being killed, according to local health authorities. There's still a lot of anger towards the Netanyahu government over the failures which allowed the Hamas attacks to happen, something which could be reflected at the ballot box in just 3 weeks' time. Matthew Doran, ABC News, Jerusalem.
2: Commuters in Melbourne's booming outer west are calling for more direct and frequent bus services with a new train station car park already full. West Harneet Station opened less than a month ago with 400 parking spaces and one bus route. When the ABC visited, the car park was full just after 8 a.m. The government has set aside land for more spaces but says the developer needs to build a connecting road. The opposition's transport infrastructure spokesperson, Evan Mulholland, says that should have happened earlier.
6: If you don't have buses ready when people move in, they'll purchase the extra car. They won't actually be able to rely on a frequent bus to get them to a station.
2: Veteran news anchor Richard Moorcroft has died at the age of 70, with the news of his death shared last night in a post to social media, saying he died at a time of his choosing following a cancer diagnosis earlier this year. Nandini Deer reports.
7: He's well known for reading ABC's 7 p.m. news bulletin from 1983 to 2002, before that presenting Behind the News, and later in his career hosting SBS's Letters and Numbers. Richard Moorcroft is being remembered by friends and colleagues as a humble man and divine human being. Australian story presenter Lee Sales says he was a gem of a person and his passing is a huge loss.
8: He was full of life. He adored nature. He loved art. He loved people. He was just kind and caring.
7: ABC Managing Director Hugh Marks says Mr. Moorcroft was one of the great broadcasters of his generation.
2: To the weather now, there's a warning to sheep graziers for the north central, northeast and central forecast districts and a moderate flood warning for the Thompson River. For the state, patchy morning frost in the west near the divide, isolated showers in the far east during the morning with possible snow flurries about the Alpine peaks, otherwise a dry and mostly sunny day throughout.

0: For Melbourne, partly cloudy, a top of 17 degrees. Tomorrow, sunny, 23. Friday, mostly sunny and 26. It's currently 11 degrees outside. 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
1: Good morning, welcome to AM. I'm Rachel Mealy, coming to you from the lands of the Turrbal and Yuggera people in Brisbane. It's 3 years since Hamas's deadly assault on Israel on October 7, 2023, where around 1,200 people were killed and 251 taken hostage in a surprise attack launched at dawn. As Israelis mark the anniversary and pause to remember the moment which forever changed the country and the region, many are also reflecting on the country's political leadership, with an election just 3 weeks away. Middle East correspondent Matthew Doran reports.
2: On the Gaza border, the relentless buzz of an Israeli surveillance drone is a constant reminder of war just a short distance away. But Danny Rahamim doesn't even notice it anymore.
3: I get used to it. Just when you mention it, I hear it.
2: Danny has lived in kibbutz Nahal Oz, roughly 800 metres from the Gaza fence line, since 1975. October 7, 2023 will remain etched in his memory as the community's darkest day.
3: If I was a religious person, I would say to you, it was a miracle. I don't know how we survived.
2: 15 were killed and 8 taken hostage, with the community evacuated after Hamas's attack. Danny and his family have since returned to Nahal Oz, and he says around 85% of the residents have joined them.
4: As much as this is your home, do you feel safe here now, given what's happened?
3: It's a $1 million question.
2: Danny says the ongoing Israeli military presence just over the border in Gaza helps to provide a sense of security. But there is still a feeling that no one has been held accountable for the failures which allowed Hamas to launch its deadly onslaught. That sentiment is further fuelled by recent reports, roundly rejected by Prime Minister Benjamin Netanyahu, that he ignored warnings from the United Arab Emirates and Egypt a Hamas attack was looming.
3: Of course, we are very, very angry. Very angry. You hear it from 90% of the population here.
2: Sderot is a city just 20 minutes drive away, which was also overrun by Hamas on October 7. On the edge of town is a lookout with sweeping views of what was once northern Gaza and is now little more than rubble. It's become a popular destination for Israelis and tourists alike. Karen Oberman is among them. As the anniversary is marked, she says her anger is directed at others, not her country's government.
5: Again, the world in 3 years has done a 180 and is distorting, making the victim seem like they're the perpetrator, and it's just wrong.
2: The October 7 attacks and the war in Gaza since are central themes in the Israeli election campaign, with Benjamin Netanyahu's political opponents promising a national independent inquiry into what happened, something the Prime Minister has refused. Mali Zender's daughter, Noah, was among hundreds killed at the Nova Music Festival.
6: It must happen, not only for us, but to make sure that an event like this will not recur.
2: Back on the border, Danny Rahamim has hope for the future.
3: I still believe that we have to make peace with the Palestinians, but not with the Hamas. They are monsters.
2: Even though 3 years on, that outlook seems as distant as ever. This is Matthew Doran in Nahal Oz, reporting for AM.
1: The federal opposition's new immigration policy has been slammed by higher education groups, with one organisation accusing the Liberals and Nationals of trying to keep up with One Nation. The coalition insists its migration policy is about putting Australia first. Here's political reporter Jack Mackay.
7: After a cutback in its support in the polls, the coalition has unveiled plans to cut back on migration.
8: Clearly the opposition is trying to keep up with One Nation, and that's a real shame.
7: That's Phil Honeywood, the CEO of the International Education Association of Australia. He's warning the coalition's plan poses a risk to the country's international education sector and the broader economy.
8: The future workforce in aged care and childcare is heavily dependent already on international students coming here. And the gig economy, a lot of the young people that work in jobs that young Australians refuse to work in, be it Uber driving, be it 7-Eleven, they're all done by international students.
7: Under the opposition's plan, net overseas migration would be cut from its current level of 292,000 down to 100,000 people in the first 2 years of a coalition government. It would then lift to 100,000.

0: 160,000 by the fourth year. In contrast, Labor wants to get net overseas migration down to 225,000 per year by 2028, while One Nation has vowed to tip migration into negative territory before introducing a cap of 130,000. Targeting international student numbers is central to all their plans.
1: International education seems to be the political whipping horse, if you like.
0: Vicky Thompson is the CEO of the Group of Eight Universities.
1: Domestic students have a stake in this debate because it's international student revenue that supports research, it supports teaching.
0: In its plan, the coalition is promising to abolish temporary graduate visas as well as cap international student commencements at 240,000 people per year, down from the current planning level of 295,000. It also wants to restrict the families of students coming to Australia and link each student visa to the institution they're enrolled with. Both Labor and the Coalition are in agreement that migration numbers should fall, albeit by different numbers and in different ways.
2: It's 100% a reaction to One Nation.
0: That's Griffith University political expert Paul Williams. He doesn't believe the Coalition's migration policy will lure back voters who have abandoned the Liberals and Nationals for One Nation.
2: It's probably too little too late. And there's no way that that is going to be enough to pull back the critical mass of One Nation voters.
3: Associate Professor Paul Williams ending that report by Jack Mackay. Patients who failed to disclose the use of illegal peptides or weight loss jabs before surgery could face serious consequences, according to doctors. They've issued a fresh warning after new research showed an 11-fold risk of regurgitation or aspiration under general anaesthetic for people on GLP-1 medication like Ozempic. Here's National Health reporter Stephanie Dalzell.
4: Going under general anaesthetic already comes with risks, but failing to disclose you're on a GLP-1 or unapproved peptides can add to it, according to the Australian and New Zealand College of Anaesthetists President, Tanya Selak.
5: We do worry a lot about this rare risk of aspiration and regurgitation, and we don't want any patient to come to harm when we could have avoided it.
4: GLP-1-based medication like Ozempic or the unapproved drug retatrutide mimic the activity of a natural hormone, helping people feel full for longer. But because they slow digestion, standard fasting might not empty a patient's stomach. And Dr. Selak says that poses an increased risk of what's known as pulmonary aspiration.
5: When you're under anaesthetic, your body's automatic safety reflexes like coughing and swallowing are switched off. So food or fluid in there can come back up and then slip into the airway and lungs, and that can cause serious lung injury.
4: With the use of GLP-1-based drugs on the rise, the college says some people are failing to declare they're on the medication before they show up for surgery, meaning anaesthetists are having to use alternative techniques or even turn people away. Dr. Selak says there's a range of reasons why people aren't disclosing the medication use, including embarrassment or trying to conceal the purchase of unapproved peptides.
5: So some people will come and write that they're not on any medications, but by the time I've asked them a number of different things, we've found out, oh, I'm also on a peptide injection someone gave me at the gym.
4: A new study published in the Anaesthesia Journal last month looked at more than 47,000 patients across the UK and found those on GLP-1s were 11 times more likely to regurgitate or aspirate contents like food under general anaesthetic. Most of the cases only involved regurgitation, and generally patients regurgitated or aspirated as they woke up from anaesthesia. But the authors noted the link was not necessarily causal, as people with obesity or diabetes are already at increased risk of aspiration or regurgitation. Adelaide University's Professor Michael Horowitz says there needs to be more research done on the issue.
6: What we've now got is an accident waiting to happen. The key question is what these drugs do to gastric emptying.
4: For Dr. Selak, the message is simple. Be honest with your doctor about what medication you're taking.
3: Stephanie Dalzell and Paige Coburn with that report. And that's Early AM for today. Briefly in finance, oil is high.

0: higher. The global benchmark Brent crude is trading at $100.82 a barrel. I'm Rachel Mealy. Thanks for your company. It's a quarter past six.
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1: 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Breakfast with Bob and Rochelle.
6: When Eric eats a banana, he turns into Banana Man.
7: You know what banana saved my life, Bob?
0: How?
7: It was 1991, the Grand Canyon, a Contiki tour, big night the night before.
6: Yep.
7: Lots of beer, and then in the morning a banana, and we walked for probably about 6 or 7 hours. Well, I did anyway, on one banana.
0: How?
8: This is what happens when you go on a Contiki tour.
7: Yeah.
8: You've got to be careful, and a banana might save your life.
6: Happy National Banana Day, and to Eric out there, the former superhero who would eat a banana and turn into Superman. Banana Man!
9: An amazing transformation occurs. Eric is Banana Man.
6: And I can't, for the life of me, work out why the Marvel Universe hasn't picked up on Eric and the Banana
8: Man. I've got an inkling. Hey, if you're out on the road today and you happen to spot a very tall giraffe whose name is Tambi, can you please let us know? So young Tambi from Melbourne Zoo is making the very long trip to Perth for very important business, by the way.
6: What sort of business is this?
8: Personal business. He's meeting some lady friends.
6: Well, he's trying to save the species.
8: Yes, indeed.
6: And when Tambi... No, I was trying to join Eric and the Banana Man and Tambi.
8: Don't go there. So Tambi and the Melbourne Zoo have been preparing for this for a very long time because it's a long way to drive from Melbourne to Perth.
6: It's a long trek.
8: So they've been listening. Tambi has been listening to road traffic noise on little Bluetooth speakers to get used to travelling on the road. That idea of travelling with an animal for a long distance, 1-300-222-774, if you've done it, if you've got some tips, if it's gone, I'm going to say pear-shaped or banana-shaped, let us know, 1-300-222-774, or if you see Tambi.
6: Yeah, but also Tambi doesn't need to be listening to traffic noise. Play some love songs.
8: Oh, love get song Tambi in the mood.
6: Love song dedications for Tambi across the Nullarbor.
8: Wow.
6: You know, bit of mood lighting. It's got a bit of work to do over there, Tambi.
8: Brad Arnold from Transport Victoria, how's that commute?
10: It is a busy one out of Mill Park and Bundoora. There's been an inbound collision, a rollover on Plenty Road inbound just before the M80 Ring Road. They're just packing up at the moment. They've moved those two vehicles, righted one of those vehicles on the back of a tow truck. Police just picking up some cones at the moment, looking at our CCTV. But delays are back towards Childs Road inbound on Plenty Road, so allow some extra time. Once you're on the freeway, a clear run in both directions for the M80 Ring Road. Building for the Monash Freeway between Eastlink and Warragul Road, and looking a lot better through Dingley Village and Mortialik after an earlier truck breakdown. Westbound on Lower Dandenong Road, just after Boundary Road, they've opened up those westbound lanes, heading past the bottom side of the airport there, looking okay for traffic on the freeway heading northbound in towards Dingley Village as well. If you're on the trains this morning, looking pretty clear across the board, plan your trip on the Transport Victoria website. That's the latest traffic and transport. Another update just after 6:30.
8: Thank you, Brad. 18 minutes after 6, 17 degrees for you today. Partly cloudy, no rain. Coming up in about a couple of minutes' time, Bob, we are going to go fishing to find out what happened to the Pilkington Eye, the all-seeing eye, the water tower eye. It is no longer. So if you live near there, if you worked there, what are your memories? And also, does it matter that it's been demolished?
6: Yeah, sounds like there wasn't a whole lot of warning before it was brought down. But if you've got some thoughts, some memories, some feelings about the Pilkington eyeball, give us a call, 1300 222 774.
8: Let's check in with Victoria Police.

0: John McLaughlin, media advisor for Victoria Police, joins us. John, good morning to you. Charges have been laid following a huge chase on the Monash yesterday.
1: Yeah, good morning. So the charges have been applied to five of the six people arrested following alleged aggravated burglaries in Brighton East and one in Hampden Park. It's alleged a Nissan Patrol and an Audi SQ5 were stolen from the Brighton East residence about 5:30, and then a couple of hours later, a home invasion in Hampden Park. Thankfully, no one was injured in either of those incidents. We've spotted the Nissan Patrol being driven erratically in Doveton a short time later with the assistance of Air Wing. We've followed it through the eastern and southeastern suburbs along the East Link and onto the Monash, where, yeah, you would have seen pictures circulating of the arrests of those six, including three 16-year-old boys, a 17-year-old boy, 19 and 20-year-old men. So the teenagers, all bar the 20-year-old, have been charged overnight. One of the 16-year-olds with quite an extensive list of offences. The remaining teens with charges such as theft of motor vehicle and aggravated burglary. Those five will appear before court today, with our 20-year-old remaining in hospital at this stage under police guard.
2: Yeah, that's such a dramatic thing to watch unfold yesterday. It was really stressful to watch. And there's been firebombings in Borwon North and in Werribee, John. What do we know?
1: Yeah, so an attempted firebombing at a fruit and veg shop in Werribee overnight. So we've been told that an unknown male has been seen reversing a vehicle into the closed shop and attempted to set a light on Watton Street about 11:20. There was nobody inside at the time, and the man has failed to set the vehicle nor the store on fire. So he's fled in a second vehicle, and at this stage no arrests have been made. And in Borwon North, emergency services were called to reports that two cars had been set alight and that fire had spread to a residence on Greythorn Road about 1 a.m. There was one man, sole occupant in the property at the time. He's escaped unharmed, and a crime scene has been established there. So we're obviously appealing for any witnesses or anyone with information to come forward.
0: So a fair bit to work through on that one there. John, thank you for those insights and updates, and you have a great day. John McLaughlin, media advisor for Victoria Police. Up next, we like to go fishing. So the local news stories that aren't getting the attention that maybe they need, you let us know, and then we reel them in.
3: 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You'll have to wait and see, won't you? Join me, Julia Zamiro, as we dig into false confessions, criminal profiles, and the cases the country never quite got over. Turns out, funny people ask the best questions.
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2: Coming up to 23 minutes after 6, 17 degrees for you today, Melbourne. Partly cloudy and no rain.
5: Bet you're going fishing all of the time. Baby going fishing too.
6: Oh, hello, I've got a fish on the line. I better go. Sorry.
0: Okay, so the Pilkington glass eye. This is what we're talking about today. So in Dandenong, this huge water storage that dominated the skyline. It's been there for a long, long time. And over the weekend, it was brought to a crashing halt. And I didn't know about it. You didn't know about it, Rish.
2: It stores water.
0: It stores water.
2: It looks like an eyeball.
0: It looks like an eyeball. It might have been a meeting place. It might have been the local place where you had memories from your childhood. It was a big, significant piece of machinery and something that would catch the eye. So we needed to find out a little bit about how it all went down, quite literally. Graham Brooking worked at the glass factory. Graham, good morning to you.
7: Good morning. How are you?
0: We're really well. So we know a little bit. We don't live in the area, so we're trying to describe it as best as we can. But it sounds like it's a significant structure that would have been well known to people in the area, and it's no longer. Why was it so significant?
7: Well, I think a lot of people in the southeastern suburbs just kind of, recognised as a kind of big landmark. Like, it was like 43 metres tall. When I was a child, I just remember seeing it all the time as a bit of a focal point. Back then, it used to be silver with the big blue eye with the white markings around the edge. And people just, noticed its significance. Some people called it like the big golf ball. And I think just a lot of generations of glass workers back then and their families, would tell their children where they worked, that I worked where the big landmark golf ball is. And, it's been there since the 1960s. It's had a few branding changes over that time, but I think it was just as significant to a lot of people. And I was pretty upset when I heard it was coming down, because I thought that the people that owned the property and were knocking down the glass manufacturing plant and going to put warehousing, they were going to keep it. And then to hear on the weekend that they were pulling it down Saturday morning was, a bit upsetting.
2: So it was originally built to store water to actually help cool some of the factories that were glass factories. And then, as you said, Graeme, it's sort of just become a bit of an icon of the area. Did the community get any warning, any information? Were they consulted at all that the eye was going to be demolished?
7: I don't think so. I don't think anyone knew it was coming down. I first heard about it on the old Dandenong page on Facebook. One of the glass workers that had worked there for probably like about 20, 30 odd years, like myself, had posted it. And I think a lot of people were just kind of outraged and surprised it was coming down, because there was initially in some layouts from the company that owned the land that looked like it was going to stay. And you thought they might have used it as some kind of branding for the area, if they were going to call it some kind of, warehouse estate name or something. I never got any warning. I only heard about it on Saturday, because the company kind of went into administration in February last year, and then they were knocking down the building, or the building from like August, October last year, and then flattening the rest of the site down this year.
0: It all happened pretty quick by the sounds of it, Graeme, and I understand that you grew up in the area, so you know this Pilkington glass eye or golf ball since you were a little kid. So I imagine that would come as a bit of a shock. So thank you for bringing it to our attention, Graeme. Here's what we know so far. So a company called Charter Hall, they own the land. They're an investment company. They're building an industrial and logistics parks on the site by the end of this year. So they told us they could not retain the water tower. They say they did extensive investigations into its condition and whether it could be relocated, but could not because of cost and practicality. The City of Greater Dandenong says the company did not require a planning permit to remove it, and there was no heritage overlay on the tower. So, Graeme, thank you for bringing it to our attention. That's how Gone Fishing works, folks. You ask us, we look for the answers. So what's happening in your community, in your area? A mystery, a curiosity, something that you just think, that needs a bit of further investigation. You let us know. You can call us 1-300-222-774, or better, email us, because we're modern, we're tech, we've got the World Wide Web, 774@abc.net.au.
2: This text: I've been watching the demolition of the glass factory over the last year. The water tower stood proud throughout it all. I'd hoped they'd kept it, but I had a bad feeling that it would be knocked down.
0: Well, that's how Gone Fishing works, and how it works with Dr. Billy Stupas, who we're going to talk to after the news. Do you have a teenager who's struggling with acne? That is going to be our focus with Dr. Billy in our monthly checkup.
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10: Good morning, Alexandra Alvaro with ABC News. Charges have been laid following an alleged aggravated burglary and police pursuit that ended on the Monash Freeway yesterday, causing traffic to come to a standstill. Mackenzie Archer reports.
11: It's alleged two cars were stolen from a Brighton East home yesterday morning and that the vehicles were then involved in a home invasion in Hampden Park before officers spotted one being driven erratically, sparking a chase. Police say they followed the car with the help of a helicopter before it was dramatically stopped on the Monash Freeway at lunchtime. Four 16 and 17-year-old boys, a 19-year-old man and a 20-year-old man were arrested and five have now been charged. They'll face court today. The 20-year-old remains without charge in hospital under police guard.
10: And investigations are underway after two cars were set alight in Melbourne's east this morning with flames spreading to a home. Emergency services were called to the Baldwin North House around 1 a.m. The person inside managed to escape uninjured. The Victorian government says lawyers will be placed in crisis accommodation, hospitals and schools to support victim survivors of family and sexual violence under a $28.5 million grants package. More than $8 million will go to supporting victim survivors, including expanding a Royal Women's Hospital response model statewide, rather. The package will also expand regional legal services and provide legal help to communities recovering from bushfires and floods. Attorney General Sonia Kilkenny says the funding is shaped by victim survivors' needs.
12: It is about listening to victim survivors, particularly of family and sexual violence, and just making sure that legal help is there when and where they need it.
10: Experts say the coalition's proposed cuts to migration could hurt the economy. Political reporter Evelyn Manfield has more.
13: Experts and the business community are warning the coalition's plan to majorly slash temporary migration could cause serious economic harm. The key concern is that cutting 650,000 temporary migrants could undermine the growth of the economy and also lead to skill shortages. But opposition leader Angus Taylor argues his plan is to increase temporary skilled visas and project-specific visas to address workforce concerns, hitting back at the criticism from the business sector. But he has admitted there will be an impact on some aged care workers.
10: Israeli Prime Minister Benjamin Netanyahu claims Hamas could attack Israel in a bid to influence the outcome of national elections later this month. Mr. Netanyahu is locked in a tough battle for re-election in a campaign largely centred on the issue of security as Israelis prepare to head to the ballot box on the 27th of this month. He has not publicly provided evidence for his claim, but he's told a cabinet meeting on the eve of the third anniversary of October 7 that Israel is prepared to fend off any such attack.
14: We are prepared for this. First and foremost, we will thwart such attempts, and in any case, we will respond with tremendous force if they make that mistake. I say to all our enemies, look at what we did to you on seven fronts during the War of Revival. Do not mess with us.
10: Veteran news anchor Richard Moorcroft has died at the age of 70. Nandini Deer reports.
15: From presenting ABC's Behind the News to 2 decades anchoring ABC's 7pm news bulletin until 2002, Richard Moorcroft was a familiar face to Australian television. Friends and colleagues are remembering Mr. Moorcroft as a voice of authority, a gentle person, a nature lover and an arts supporter. Former ABC News Breakfast presenter Michael Rowland says he looked up to Mr. Moorcroft enormously and describes him as the newsreader's newsreader.
16: When he said something, you absolutely believed him because it was heartfelt.
15: A post on Mr. Moorcroft's Instagram page last night says he died at a time of his choosing, with his partner of 36 years, Alison McKay, beside him.
10: To the weather now, there's a warning to sheep graziers for north central, north east and central forecast districts and a moderate flood warning for the Thompson River. For the state, patchy morning frost in the west and near the divide, isolated showers in the far east during the morning with possible snow flurries about the Alpine peaks, otherwise a dry and mostly sunny day throughout. For Melbourne, partly cloudy, a top of 17 degrees. Tomorrow, sunny, 23. Friday, mostly sunny and 26. Saturday, 21 and a shower or two. And Sunday, 22 and partly cloudy. It is currently 11 degrees outside. 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
17: 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What does that mean? 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We've had massive fires in Europe. So what does El Nino mean for us this summer? And what does it mean for our planet? 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
18: Good morning, it's Brad from Transport Victoria. Easing conditions inbound on Plenty Road through Bundoora and Mill Park. From earlier, citybound collision just before the M80 Ring Road had a car on its side for quite some time, but has been taken away by a tow truck. All lanes now open, looking a little better approaching the freeway. The M80 Ring Road starting to build now fairly quickly. Alternabound heading up towards Sydney Road. Not a bad run around to the Westgate Freeway from there, and no major troubles. Greensboro bound. Another collision in Clyde North, this one on the corner of Hardy's Road and Tucker's Road. Look out for emergency services. Looking a lot better through Mortyalloc along Lower Dandenong Road after an earlier truck breakdown near Boundary Road. Those westbound lanes have been reopened. And if you're on the trains this morning, looking clear across the board to and from the city, plan your trip on the Transport Victoria website. That's the latest traffic and transport. More soon. It's 24 to 7.
2: Siobhan Blewett from Frey Capital has your finance. Morning, Siobhan.
19: Hey, Richard. Good morning, Bob. Markets are stronger overnight. Still got an hour to go in trade in the US. Oil price less than $100 and Nvidia near $6 trillion, which is almost 2.5 times the entire ASX market cap. So go figure there. The Dow up 0.5% at the moment, 51,500. Nasdaq up 0.6% at the moment, 26,000 or 27,600. FTSE in London up 0.4%. France up the same and Germany up 0.7%. Bitcoin tracking at 87,000 dollars at the moment, beg your pardon. Iron ore up 0.4%, $91.40 US a barrel. BHP up 0.6% and Rio up 0.5% in New York trade. The oil price at $89.61 US a barrel. Gold's up 1.2% at $4,206 US an ounce. Aussie dollar is running 69.87 cents US, which is up 0.2%. And China comes back from their Golden Week holiday that finishes today, and the SPY suggests we'll be up 6 points on the open.
2: Thank you, Siobhan. Siobhan Blewett from Frey Capital. Coming up to 20 minutes away from 7, it'll get to 17 for you today. It'll be cloudy, but there'll be no rain. Bob, at 20 past 7 this morning, we are speaking to an AI consultant who thinks that we could replace human umpires at the footy with AI and it would make the game better. 1-300-222-774, if you agree.
0: Jeez, I've got some thoughts on that, but I want to hear from you. 1-300-222-774. We're also about to talk to Dr. Billy Stupas about acne, if you've got a young person or even yourself dealing with that horrible affliction that affects a lot of teenagers and some adults as well. Give us a call, 1-300-222-774. But we've got Rowan in Geelong who's got a traffic alert for us. Rowan, what's happening out there, mate?
20: Good morning. Welcome back to you both. In Nor Lane, Geelong, the intersection of Sparks Road and Melbourne Road, when I went through, the traffic lights were black. I've notified police. If you could also let the Master of Traffic, Brad Arnold, know as well.
2: Okay, so they've just gone out and there's no police there at the moment.
20: No, not when I drive through. And there's no signs of any accidents or anything nearby either.
0: All right, good on you. Thanks for that, Rowan. So that is the traffic lights are out in Nor Lane, corner of Sparks Road and Melbourne Road. So if you're in the area, be careful and we'll pass it on to the great Bradford Arnold. We're also following Tambi, who is currently crossing the Nullarbor from Melbourne to Perth. Tambi is a giraffe. Emma is an ABC listener and a lovely woman and a friend of ours. Emma, you're in Lara, but you want to talk about travelling with animals.
1: Yes. Hello, Michelle and Rob. I had this terrible, terrible journey. I had just broken up with my boyfriend in Hobart, but we had to drive to Devonport because we were both leaving to go to the mainland and part ways there. And we had our cat, and our cat

0: did not travel well. And I don't know if anyone knows the death meow. So it's when a cat just goes, like it's dying. So for 4 hours, I was sitting next to this man who I'd broken up with, and it was very acrimonious.
1: There's a metaphor in there somewhere, but yeah, it's just not for me to say, Emma.
2: You know? Oh, traveling with cats, and they're scratchy as well. Emma, was it all okay in the end?
0: No, because so we got to the boat, and then you have to put them in this little cage. And so the poor cat had this overnight journey on this boat with, like, above an Alsatian, by the way.
1: And better than being under it.
0: Well, true.
1: You know, small mercies.
0: And then we arrived in Melbourne and opened the cage, and he jumped at my neck and just clung there. And I was like, okay, dude, never traveling again.
2: Never traveling again. Oh,
0: and I didn't have to see that nasty man again.
2: Oh, I'm going to say thank you for sharing the story. But at least you made it to the other end.
0: And well, I'm alive.
2: You
0: and
2: are.
0: The cat lived for like 21 years.
1: Oh, well, yeah, they got 9 of them. So there you go forever, cats.
2: Oh, Emma, thank you. You have a lovely day. Well, if you spot Tambi the giraffe who's travelling all the way from Melbourne Zoo to Perth, let us know. 1-300-222-774. But we've got to get our monthly checkup with Dr. Billy. And today we are talking teen acne.
3: Doctor, my eyes have seen the years.
4: Hey, what's up, Doc?
1: Jeez, you know you've made it when you get a whole montage of songs. So once a month we do get a checkup with our favourite doctor, and we want to hear all about the health issues popping up in Melbourne in your communities. And today it's teen acne. Dr. Billy Stupas from the General Practitioner Oakley and District joins us. Dr. Billy, good morning to you.
5: Morning, Bob. Morning, Rochelle.
1: Now, Doc, we talk about a whole range of issues with you, of women's health, of heart health, of some significant things, and often acne, it just sort of gets pushed aside as maybe, oh, it's just
2: pimples.
1: It's just an aesthetic thing and you grow out of it. But it can be really, really hard, particularly on young people. And I have a lot of conversations with a lot of parents, and this is something that everyone or a lot of families are dealing with.
5: Yeah, it is. We do see it a lot. I guess, what do you guys talk about?
1: Well, I suppose we talk about, firstly, the level at which it's at, the solutions that we're trying just in our everyday life, the effect it has emotionally on the child and school and friendships, and then eventually it gets to, well, seeing the GP, going to a dermatologist. How far do we take this thing to find a solution?
5: Yeah, absolutely. And it's really interesting that you say that it affects a lot of teens, because I always get asked, is it normal? It is a normal part. And an old study in Victoria found something like 90% of 16 to 18-year-olds experience acne. So it's huge, right? So we expect it to happen. Do you guys know why it happens? Or I'm going to quickly go through it.
2: Well, I would pick hormones, but I have no idea.
5: Exactly. So puberty hormones, they make our oil glands in the skin a little bit bigger and busier. The pores get clogged with oil and dead skin, and then the bacteria love that environment and cause a small inflammatory reaction. And that's the red spot we see. So it's never dirt, and it's not something like the teens did wrong. And basically, like you said, it's hormones.
2: The tricky thing too, Dr. Billy Stupas, for young people in particular at the moment, is skincare is big.
1: Big.
5: Huge.
2: Oh, my goodness.
5: It's massive.
1: Most teenagers I know could have got a job at the Ponds Institute if that actually existed.
2: I should have shares at Mecca just quietly with the amount of time I spend there. But there's a lot of misinformation, whether it be through social media, through friends, more so than when we were growing up.
5: Yeah, absolutely. I think one of the things that stuck to me was like my 10-year-old wanted a 10-step skincare routine that she saw on TikTok. Mm-hmm. It's crazy. But look, there's a few things that you could just do that are basic that we would really encourage, right? So they're the things that like a light or a weakish benzoyl peroxide wash or gel. Mm-hmm. Stronger doesn't necessarily mean it's better. Now, just remember when you use benzoyl peroxide, to all the parents out there, it does bleach. So pillowcases and towels will bleach.
2: Bench tops.
5: Yep. So please make sure you're aware of that. We've got a salicylic acid wash for blackheads and whiteheads. And usually I just recommend a light moisturizer and a sunscreen, but make sure it is labeled non-comedogenic. Non-comedogenic means like it doesn't block the pores. That's probably the most important thing to look out for.
1: So, Billy, just as a first step for, yep, you know, a young person or, you know, a parent who's faced with this in their family, often diet is something that is looked at straight away, you know, a high sugar diet. Does that,
5: yes,
1: are these things that do play a part that we can get ahead of before having to go to the next level?
5: Yeah, so I get told about chocolate and greasy food and things like that. So there was some evidence with high sugar, high GI diets and possibly dairy, but it was only a small role. So it isn't the main cause. Cutting chocolate out won't just cure it, but if we can reduce the high sugar and the high GI, that's going to help. Squeezing is really important, right? It's just so tempting, right? You've got this little white head, little pimple, you want to pop it, but it actually can cause bigger scarring. So just keep an eye on that, because the thing is, acne can be reversible, but the scarring's really hard to reverse. So something I talk to parents a lot about is actually bringing up the conversation with the teens. Like, you know, did you want to go see the doctors about it? Does it bother you? Because it's really subjective. It's how that teen sees it, right? It's how they feel about it. And if it really can affect their mood, and we know that some teenagers, because of the acne, feel a bit more depressed, it's definitely something that needs to be addressed. And we can do something about it.
2: I don't know if I'm strong enough to not pop a pimple.
1: Well, no, right. We can't have this conversation without at least acknowledging the glory of squeezing a decent blackhead.
5: The
1: joy.
2: Blackheads in particular.
1: If you get a blackhead and just that wormy, in the sweet spot, I mean, it doesn't get much better than that.
2: It is serious. And for teens as well, who are going through a lot of stuff, we know, hormonally, and just they're becoming adults and everything about their lives is becoming stressful. And for parents, that's stressful as well. So, Billy, would you suggest the first step is to go, before you try anything, because you never know whether you're going to make it worse or not, to go and speak to your GP before you sort of fork out for a dermatologist?
5: So there's a couple of things there. Let's unpack that. So there's definitely things you can try to do without seeing the GP. So there's no point in going to see your doctor to just say, hey, I have acne, what should I try? So try that wash, the benzoyl peroxide wash, try the salicylic acid and a light moisturizer. Try those things, see how you go. If that doesn't work, go see your GP, and you'll have there's a whole bunch of things we can do. So there's some prescription creams that we can give. There's antibiotic creams that we can then try. Then there's oral antibiotics. Then we can talk about hormone pills for some girls. And then we've got, then we refer you on to the dermatologist, the old Roaccutane that everybody knows about.
1: Yeah.
5: So there's a whole bunch of steps before we go send you off to the dermatologist. And that's what really a good GP should be doing.
1: Well, Dr. Billy Stupas, every month I feel like you cleanse our soul, but I feel like today you exfoliated us on the outside as well.
5: I love it.
1: And I thank you for it. And I think a lot of families and young people and parents who listen this morning will be all the better for it. So we'll do it again with you very, very soon. That is Dr. Billy Stupas. You have a great day, Billy.
5: Thanks,
1: from
5: guys.
1: The General Practitioner, Oakley and District. So if you've got a topic that you want to hear from Dr. Billy, let us know. 1-300-222-774.
2: Let's see what's making news. Alexandra Alvaro's got the latest from the newsroom. Thanks, Alexandra.
6: Good morning. Five young people have been charged over an alleged police pursuit that ended in traffic halting arrests on the Monash Freeway at lunchtime yesterday. More than a dozen police officers seen detaining several males on the freeway near Chadstone at lunchtime following the theft of two cars in an alleged aggravated burglary in Brighton East and an alleged home invasion in Hampden Park earlier yesterday. The Victorian government has announced lawyers will be placed in crisis accommodation, hospitals and schools to support victim survivors of family and sexual violence under a $28.5 million grants package. Helping small island nations fund their fight against climate change will be in the spotlight during Anthony Albanese's final day in the Pacific, and veteran news anchor Richard Moorcroft has died at the age of 70. Melbourne's weather partly cloudy with a top of 17 degrees. This is ABC News.
2: Brad Arnold from Transport Victoria. Brad, we've just been sent a text to say that police are now at those lights in Nor Lane. So we just got a great call earlier letting us know that lights were out. But Brad, another text saying second day in a row, the Stony Point line is not running. Buses are replacing trains. It's just not acceptable for people trying to get to work. So that that replacement is ongoing.
7: It's just that one cancellation as far as I can see, but other trains at the moment on the Stony Point Lane are running on time.
2: Oh,
7: so,
2: good.
7: Yeah, so some good news, and yes, can confirm those traffic lights are blacked out on the Princes Highway on Melbourne Road and Nor Lane at Sparks Road. So drive with caution, follow the direction of police there, as you mentioned, on scene. Otherwise, a clear run around Geelong. Geelong Ring Road running well onto the freeway past Avalon Airport. Next main delay, if you're Melbourne bound out of Geelong, is through Hoppers Crossing through Williams Landing up towards High Street and Corroy Creek Road. Looking a lot better for Plenty Roads. So heading city bound through Bundura after an earlier collision and rollover near the Amity Ring Road. Open and clear now, those two left lanes citybound, and the Monash Freeway starting to build inbound between Eastlink and Warragul Road. And if you're on the trains, besides the starting point line, looking clear across the board. That's the latest traffic and transport. It's 10 to 7.
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2: 10 minutes away from 7. So do you know, and I reckon most of us now fall into this camp, do you know someone, it could be yourself or someone close to you, who takes weight loss injections? And do you have a script for that? And do you tell people that you take it? And this is because, Bob, doctors are warning patients not to keep it a secret. Don't be embarrassed. Tick that box, because it could actually impact and affect how well anesthetics work on your body.
7: Okay.
2: And it could cause some problems. So if you're hiding it, you can't hide it. When you go in for surgery, you got to tick that box. We're going to hear more about that just after the 7 o'clock news.
1: And also on the other side of 7 o'clock, should AI umpire the AFL?
2: Yowzers.
1: So it's an interesting thought, and it comes from someone who works with AI every single day. Their contention is that it could make the competition more accurate, but how accurate is too accurate? So have a think about that and send your questions in. Give us a call, 1300 222 774, and it is golden ticket giveaway. So if you want to win the tickets, and it includes the MotoGP, Benjamin Clementine at the Melbourne Jazz Festival, all you have to do is text in the code word, and we'll give you that code word before the 7:30 news. Oh. And in sport, we'll be talking to Lexi Pechet later in the show. There's some exciting news for Geelong. No, it looks like you'll miss out on Zach Butters. Sorry. But the Matildas, they're heading to G-Town.
2: Oh, that's going to be good.
1: So that's pretty good too. So Butters will go to the Bulldogs, but the Matildas, well, they might be playing in Geelong. So we'll hear all about that.
2: Let's see what's making news. Carly Douglas, Herald Sun political reporter. Good morning to you, Carly.
12: Good morning, Rochelle and Bob.
2: So now, look, I hate to break it to you, but we are creeping into an election.
1: Oh,
2: and
1: what? This year?
12: We sure are.
2: Yeah. But before you know it, like, you think, oh, November. And then all of a sudden you think, oh, hang on a second.
1: Yeah.
2: That's only a couple of weeks away. So what are the polls telling us when we're this close now?
12: Well, it seems that Labor is just not able to push their primary vote higher than about 25. Recent polling in the Herald Sun shows that right now it's sitting at 24 compared to 29 for the coalition. The coalition is also ahead on a two-party preferred. But some new polling out today was specifically about regional voters. It showed that Labor was sitting again on a primary vote of 24, but One Nation, which is usually on about 22, is now boosted to 26 out in the regions, while the coalition has jumped 1 point to 30.
2: This has been the thing, isn't it, with the regional voters, Carly, is that they have said and warned that they feel like they've been forgotten and that they could have a huge impact this election.
12: Yeah, absolutely. And transmission lines are a big thing, you know, regional hospitals. There will be quite a regional revolt out there, and Labor knows this, whether they will actually have done enough to win back those voters, whether Ben Carroll will have done enough to win back voters that were kind of, like you say, feeling left behind under Jacinta Allen. We're not sure, but under, in Melbourne, those polling is very different. One Nation is about 21, Labor still on that 24 mark, and the coalition on 29. So there is a massive divide between the regions and also the city.
1: So Carly, staying with politics, the introverted comedian Dave Hughes, he's been popping up at Liberal Party events, but that might be no longer.
12: Yes. So he had popped up at a Liberal Party campaign launch in Western Victoria in August. But like you say, it seems like that will no longer be going ahead after the coalition reportedly told him that it could breach political donation laws. He hadn't accepted any money from the Liberal Party to speak at these events. But because he's a professional entertainer, under the laws, it's possible that it could be seen as valued above the donation cap of just over $5,000 over this election, rather than it being a voluntary role. So it seems no more Husey at these Liberal Party events. Obviously, he has become very outspoken against Labor, but the Libs, I think, have to stick to other people or themselves.
1: But that seems a little bit rough for... I mean, if he's not being paid, I mean, comedians can volunteer, can't they?
12: You would think so, but you know, these donation laws have... They've become very tough, these donation laws. There are a bunch of changes in the year. They've been tightened a whole lot. You might remember there was these independent candidates who had taken the old laws to the Supreme Court, to the High Court, sorry, mm-hmm. and they'd been thrown out. And so there were these big changes, and now these parties have to be very careful.
1: I need to get across these changes. I do a lot of charity work, and I just don't, but I don't like to talk about it publicly, Rish. So I just want to get across it.
2: Hey, let's go federally, and it feels like not a day doesn't go past where immigration and immigration policy isn't front and centre. Yesterday, the federal opposition unveiled their immigration policy. However, this morning, the business sector is reacting to that. I mean, this was pretty big yesterday.
12: It was, and business leaders are not so happy with the Federal Coalition's new immigration plan. Angus Taylor on Tuesday announced that he would reduce overseas migration by 2/3 in the first 2 years if successful at the next election. He said he wanted to cut net overseas migration from 100,000 to a forecast 225,000 under Labor before increasing it slightly from there on. It would mean tens of thousands of bridging visas and student visas would be axed, but business leaders like Brand Black from the Business Council have warned that the plan could risk could be a massive hit to the economy and also the workforces. It would stop workforces from accessing workers that they need. They're warning parties about this race to the bottom on immigration, which has obviously been prompted by this surge in One Nation support. So, and it wasn't just Brand Black, there was a heap of business leaders saying the same thing. So I think that it will put the federal coalition under a bit of pressure.
1: Okay, so a lot of politicians are sticking their head up pretty high at the moment, Carly, but not quite as high as Tambi the giraffe, who's currently commuting from Melbourne to Perth for some very important work. Have you ever driven with an animal, Carly?
12: I have not, but this story just, I immediately thought of The Hangover and that horrible scene.
1: Oh my gosh. Yes. Oh my God, totally forgotten. Oh my God.
12: I watched it the other day with a hangover and it's just an unbelievable scene.
1: We've already had a text about the Montague Street Bridge. I mean, it just had to be said. No, we believe that Tambi, they'll be going via the Montague Street Bridge.
2: Oh, the fact, Carly, that you're watching The Hangover with a hangover, I think it's the only way to actually watch The Hangover.
12: It's still a funny film.
2: That and Bridesmaids, you know, every time if you want to laugh.
1: So
2: Carly, thank you. You have a great day.
12: Thank you too.
2: Carly Douglas, Herald Sun political reporter. Yes, if you have spotted Tambi the giraffe who's leaving from Melbourne Zoo to go on very special duty.
1: It's a mission.
2: It's a mission to save their race, a breeding program.
1: To
2: if
1: grow
2: you spot
1: the community.
2: Tambi,
1: it's a big
2: let
1: job,
2: us know.
1: You know.
2: Brad Arnold from Transport Victoria, just quickly, how's our commute?
7: We are on Tambi Watch, by the way. Still got these traffic lights playing up in Door Lane on Melbourne Road or the Princess Highway. Corio Warn Ponds Road, it's also known as, by the way. At Sparks Road, police are directing traffic through the intersection. Otherwise, a fairly clear run for the major arterials, all building the usual spot to this stage of the morning. And if you're on the trains, had an earlier cancellation for the Stony Point line. Other lines are clear to and from town. That's the latest traffic and transport. Another update, 10 past 7.
2: Thank you, Brad. Ursula Connors is the senior forecaster who's on duty at the Bureau. How's it looking, Ursula?
13: Hi, Rochelle. Oh, look, a bit of cloud around this morning. We are in a bit of a southerly flow in the wake of the front that passed over us yesterday, but There is a ridge of high pressure quickly pushing in over the state. So we have seen the showers now clear up, and by the time we get to this afternoon, we should be seeing plenty of sunshine. We've got Melbourne headed for a top of 17 today, and that sunshine continuing for the next couple of days. We're really going to start to see those temperatures warm up by the time we get to the end of the week.
1: Oh, I love that, Ursula. Thank you for that. Ursula Connors is senior forecaster on duty at the Bureau. That sunshine she mentioned, it is golden, and that is the golden ticket. And I need some dance music, Wizard. Come on, you know I can't do this without a little bit of backing track, because that's it. The code word will be before 7:30. So if you want to go to the MotoGP, the Greatest Showman Circus

0: Five charged over an alleged aggravated burglary and police pursuit that ended in traffic halting arrests on the Monash Freeway. Lawyers to be placed in crisis accommodation hospitals and schools to support victim survivors of family and sexual violence. And the Matildas set to return to regional Victoria. ABC News, good morning. I'm Alexandra Alvaro. Five young people have been charged over an alleged police pursuit that ended in traffic halting arrests on the Monash Freeway at lunchtime yesterday. Mackenzie Archer reports.
1: The dramatic arrest on the Monash caused traffic chaos, with more than a dozen police officers seen detaining several males on the freeway near Chadstone at lunchtime. It followed the theft of two cars in an alleged aggravated burglary in Brighton East and an alleged home invasion in Hampden Park earlier yesterday. Police arrested four teenage boys aged between 16 and 17, as well as two men aged 19 and 20 at the scene. Now, all those but the 20-year-old, who remains in hospital under police guard, have been charged. They'll face court today.
0: Police are investigating two suspicious fires overnight with offenders still on the run. Emergency services were called to the attempted firebombing of a fruit and vegetable shop in Werribee late last night, with investigators told a male was seen reversing a vehicle into the closed shop and attempting to set it alight. They were also called to Baldwin North after two cars were set alight with flames spreading to a home. Community legal services in parts of regional Victoria are set to receive a boost under a $28.5 million state government grant. The government says programs in Ballarat, the Grampians, the Goulburn Valley, Gippsland and Western Victoria will receive funding to expand, with a further $8 million for legal help for bushfire and flood-affected communities. More than $8 million will also go to supporting victim survivors of family and sexual violence in schools, hospitals and crisis accommodation. Attorney General Sonia Kilkenny says legal help should be available regardless of where people live.
2: It's about making sure that we're backing the programs that are providing the support and ensuring that, you know, whatever your postcode, you're able to access the really vital legal support.
0: Helping small island nations fund their fight against climate change will be in the spotlight during Anthony Albanese's final day in the Pacific. Climate reporter Romy Stevens has more from Fiji.
3: Day three of pre-COP turns to climate finance as Pacific communities look to build their resilience against rising seas and more extreme weather events. Prime Minister Anthony Albanese is expected to attend a Pacific Resilience Facility event, which is a locally led financing mechanism for climate adaptation. Australia was keen for world leaders to use the pre-COP talks to commit additional money to the PRF, but raising funds has proved difficult in the current global economic climate. Only two of the 14 leaders who have attended pre-COP are from outside of the Pacific.
0: The Home Affairs Minister has claimed the Coalition's push to slash migration is an attempt from the Liberals and Nationals to counter the rise of One Nation. The opposition has vowed to cut net overseas migration from its current level of 292,000 people down to 100,000 in the first 2 years of a Coalition government. It would then lift to 160,000 people by the fourth year. Tony Burke says Labor also wants to reduce migration, but to do so in a way that supports the Australian economy.
4: If your approach is to choose a number based on some sort of political deal trying to pick up preferences from One Nation or something like that, then effectively the people who miss out are Australians.
0: Members of Sydney's Jewish community have gathered in the city's east to mark 3 years since the October 7 Hamas attacks. Rhiannon Solomon-Marin is there.
5: A few hundred people have gathered on the grass here at Bondi Pavilion for a dawn service to mark the solemn anniversary. Among those attending is New South Wales opposition leader Kelly Sloane, the mayor of Waverley, and various faith leaders. It's begun with the blowing of a traditional shofar, which is being followed by prayer, music, and speeches. The ceremony marks 3 years since Hamas militants killed around 1,200 people in Israel and took 251 others hostage.
0: Overseas now, and Russia's health watchdog says no cases of plague have been found among colleagues of a worker from a Siberian plague research laboratory who died last week. Riley Stewart reports.
6: Russia's health watchdog says in a statement that after the death of a woman who worked in the plague research laboratory in the Siberian city of Irkutsk, no additional infectious diseases have been detected among her close contacts. It also claims that fake information has been circulating online about a mystery illness, but the woman's cause of death was pneumonia of an unknown origin. The World Health Organization says it's

0: following the situation closely, but believes the risk of suspected plague spreading inside Russia is moderate to low, and the risk for the wider European region is very low.
1: Yemen's internationally recognised government has launched a new military offensive to retake territory held by Houthi rebels. Middle East correspondent Caitlin Kelly.
2: The Saudi-led coalition say they have seized strategic positions from the Houthis near the Bab el-Mandeb Strait. As fighting intensifies along Yemen's west coast, the Iran-allied group claimed attacks on oil infrastructure and military sites in Saudi Arabia. Two airports were also targeted in attacks on Monday evening in Saudi, injuring three people and causing damage. During emergency talks in Riyadh, the Mecca PAC members Turkey and Pakistan agreed to send forces to support the Saudis. Caitlin Kelly, ABC News, Jerusalem.
1: Back home now, and a new train station in Melbourne's outer southwest is already full, less than a month after it opened. Margaret Paul reports.
3: West Tarneit Station on the busy Geelong V-Line service opened less than a month ago, with 400 car parking spaces, pedestrian links and one bus route. When the ABC visited, the car park was full just after 8 a.m. Locals say more spaces are needed, as well as more direct and frequent bus services. The station's designed to take pressure off nearby Tarneit Station, where locals say the 1,500 car parking spaces are full by about 7 a.m. The government has set aside land for more car parks at West Tarneit, but says it's waiting for the developer to build access roads.
1: Veteran news anchor Richard Moorcroft has died at the age of 70. Nandini Nadir reports.
4: From presenting ABC's Behind the News to 2 decades anchoring ABC's 7pm news bulletin until 2002, Richard Moorcroft was a familiar face to Australian television. Friends and colleagues are remembering Mr. Moorcroft as a voice of authority, a gentle person, a nature lover and an arts supporter. Former ABC News Breakfast presenter Michael Rowland says he looked up to Mr. Moorcroft enormously and describes him as the newsreader's newsreader.
5: When he said something, you absolutely believed him because it was heartfelt.
4: A post on Mr. Moorcroft's Instagram page last night says he died at a time of his choosing, with his partner of 36 years, Alison McKay, beside him.
1: With sport now, here's Fraser Fife.
6: Novak Djokovic has claimed a record 7th China Open tennis title in the 102nd title of his career as Australian Alex de Minaur retired injured from their final in Beijing. The 39-year-old led 7-6 love-1 when de Minaur was forced to quit with an apparent thigh problem. Djokovic says the triumph comes during what's been a challenging period for the former world number one.
7: It came at the best possible time, proof that I can still play on the highest level.
6: Cameron Green has been ruled out of Australia's first men's cricket test against South Africa due to an abdominal strain. It's hoped the all-rounder can play a role as a pure batter before the series ends. The first test between Australia and South Africa will begin in Durban on Friday. Meanwhile, South Australia will begin its Sheffield Shield title defence today, facing Victoria in a rematch of last season's final at Melbourne's Junction Oval. And Adelaide's Nick Rakosevic is free to play Melbourne United tonight in the NBL after entering an early guilty plea to a striking charge.
1: And finally, the Matildas will be on their way to regional Victoria, with Geelong picked to host the final leg of a 2-match series against Colombia. The state government today announced the national team will play at Cardinia Park on December 2nd. It will be the second time they've made the trip to Geelong in the past 2 years, after a 2024 friendly against Chinese Taipei attracted 30,000 fans. The Colombia series will kick off in Canberra on November 28 and will be an important test ahead of next year's World Cup. To the weather now, there's a warning to sheep graziers for north central, northeast and central forecast districts, and a moderate flood warning for the Thomson River. For the state, patchy morning frost in the west and near the divide, isolated showers in the far east during the morning, with possible snow flurries about the Alpine peaks, otherwise a dry and mostly sunny day throughout. On the bays, winds south to southeasterly 10 to 15 knots, tending east to southeasterly, below 10 knots during the day, seas below 1 metre. For Melbourne, partly cloudy, a top of 17 degrees. Tomorrow, sunny 23, Friday, mostly sunny and 26. It's currently 11 degrees. 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
10: Which Melbourne is your Melbourne? We are the friendliest city in the world. That's how tourists voted in the world's biggest travel magazine. But this week we've had firebombings,

0: random stabbing on a tram, and a freeway shut down because of a stolen car. So which Melbourne is your Melbourne? Give me a ring after 8:30.
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2: Traffic.
3: Good morning, it's Brad from Transport Victoria. Take care inbound on the Tullamarine Freeway heading past Essendon Airport with a tyre change underway. Left lane closed and speed is down to 40 past our crews that are on site. Otherwise, a good run to and from Melbourne Airport. If you're catching a flight this morning, looking a little busy still for Plenty Road through Bundoora following an earlier collision just before the M80 Ring Road. All those two left lanes are reopened here, citybound heading up towards the freeway, and the Ring Road itself travelling pretty well in both directions. Couple of brakes on at the end of the Western Freeway heading down towards Boundary Road, but fine onto the west gate. It's just building around the city exits. And if you're getting onto public transport, looking a lot better for the Stony Point line after an earlier cancellation. Other lines are clear to and from town. That's the latest traffic and transport. It's 11 past 7.
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4: Emma, you want to talk about travelling with animals?
5: I had this terrible, terrible journey. I had just broken up with my boyfriend in Hobart, but we had to drive to Devonport because we were both leaving. And we had our cats, and I don't know if anyone knows the death meow. It's when a cat just goes like it's dying. So for 4 hours I was sitting next to this man who I'd broken up with, and it was very acrimonious.
6: There's a metaphor in there somewhere.
7: Was it all okay in the end?
5: No.
8: Year of the cat.
7: Travelling long distances with animals. Yes, we are going back there because Tambi the giraffe is preparing for a very long journey from the Melbourne Zoo to Perth for very special business, if you know what I'm talking about.
6: Yeah, to extend and grow the giraffe community.
7: We'll speak to the Melbourne Zoo at 7:45. But if you want to keep sharing your animal journey stories, 1-300-222-774.
6: So Melbourne to Perth, Perth to Melbourne, Tambi's on the way soon. That's a long journey, a quicker journey. Golden ticket giveaway, not too long to wait because we will be giving you the code word before 7:30 in about 17 minutes. So be listening if you want all of those prizes.
7: Hey, and at 20 past 7, we're going to be speaking to an AI consultant who reckons that we should remove human umpires at the footy and replace it with AI. Let me read you this. This is her think piece. Mm-hmm. This is how it starts. Imagine a season where every holding the ball call is measured, every off-ball punch is caught, every free kick arrives with evidence analysed by AI in seconds. What would it cost the game? What do you think? 1-300-222-774.
6: Okay, how accurate is too accurate? You let us know. Okay, folks, if you use weight loss injections, or you know someone that does, or unregulated peptides, you'll want to listen closely to this. So today, leading doctors are warning those drugs can cause life-threatening complications in surgery. Dr. Tanya Selak is president of the Australian and New Zealand College of Anaesthetists.
7: It's always a tough one.
6: That word almost requires me to have post-surgery just for the panic of it. But Dr. Tanya Selak is with us. Doctor, why are you speaking up on this issue?
9: Well, good morning, and thank you for the chance to raise awareness about this issue. Just to explain, when patients come to us for anaesthesia and surgery, we really try and minimise the risk to them. Now, what normally happens in your body to protect your lungs, you normally have protective reflexes, swallowing and coughing to protect the lungs if anything from the stomach should come up. Anaesthesia switches off those protective mechanisms. So if you have food or fluid in the stomach, that substance can come up into your mouth. That's called regurgitation. Mm-hmm. And sometimes that food or fluid can find its way into the lungs. That's called aspiration. And that can make you very, very sick and end up in intensive care. And in some cases, people can die. So for the last 180 years since anaesthesia was invented, it's something that we've known about, the risk of aspiration under anaesthesia, and we've taken steps to minimise the risk for patients. Now, the new thing that has come up in the last couple of years is injections for weight loss and diabetes management. These drugs, in fact, as part of the way that they work, slow down stomach emptying.

0: So even if patients have had that six-hour fast that we ask all patients to do, their stomachs might still be full of food or fluid, even though they've undergone that routine fasting. So that's
1: Yeah. And Tania, this must have been something that you've seen change in your time in this space, because weight loss drugs or diabetes drugs, they've gone from sort of non-existent to pretty much everyone, I would say, either knows someone or them themselves is on this drug or has been on one of these types of drugs. So this is a message you really want to get across. Are you concerned that people just aren't telling you, aren't ticking the boxes when they're asked if they're on these types of medications, in particular if they don't have scripts for them?
0: Yeah. So you're quite right. There's been an explosion of use of these medications. So in one way, that's been good because it's helping to destigmatise management of weight loss. People used to be very quiet and very reticent. It was quite shameful to say that you were on an injection for weight management. But as they've increased in use, the shame and stigma is decreasing. And so that is becoming very much more common. And what we're asking those patients to do is, instead of a routine fast of 6 hours, we're asking them to start a clear fluid diet the day before to try and help their stomachs empty so they can have safe surgery and anaesthesia. So that's one element of it. The other element that we've seen really exploding this year is patients who are on unregulated peptides, which do not come with a prescription. Many of them are not for human use. People are getting them from all sorts of places, and we would not necessarily know that they're on them because it certainly wouldn't come on a letter from the GP, and some patients would be very reluctant to let us know that they're on them, particularly the young people, and maybe their parents don't know.
2: So, Doctor, clearly this is a really important conversation that we're having, to let people know when they're going in for surgery, and we're imploring people to be honest when they get in this situation, just to be honest. But in terms of medical professionals, because whilst these drugs are relatively new culturally, there was always the questions of, do you drink, do you smoke, do you take illicit drugs? Is there training specifically for these questions to just not ask them in the same way as, you know, what's your occupation? That's something that's less intrusive.
0: Yes. So I think you're quite right. We've been accustomed for years to say to people, what are the substances that are in your body? Mm-hmm. And I really need to know that so that I'm not flying blind when I give you all the medicines for my anaesthetic. So we're constantly training our anaesthetists to really be empathetic with our patients, mm-hmm. to allow them space to let us know these things in a very sensitive manner. And I find our patients are really very brave and forthcoming and will tell me all sorts of things about the medications and things that are going on in their lives. And that's a really important thing for us to know, mm-hmm. when we're providing care for them under anaesthesia.
1: Tania, thank you. It's very easy to think, well, of course you've got to tell the truth. But come on, if you are asked, oh, how many glasses of wine do you have a week? Do you always roll it down? Like, I've got to be honest, I kind of tell fibs. I don't probably tell the truth when it comes to...
2: How many is it, Rish?
1: I can't remember.
2: I'm joking.
1: 1, 2, 3, 4, 5. No,
2: you're not getting surgery. You're totally.
1: But this is the thing, Tania, isn't it? You can't make judgment on whether or not people are telling the truth or not. Tania, thank you.
0: Thank you so much. Really appreciate the chance to raise awareness on this. Thanks so much.
1: Dr. Tania Selak, who's the president of the Australian and New Zealand College of Anaesthetics. Anaesthetics? Yes, anaesthetics. I said it correctly. This is the thing. I mean, obviously, it's not problematic what I'm talking about, but it's that idea of, are you telling the truth?
2: The human reaction of those questions, you just have it's a different reaction.
1: Coming up in just a moment, we're going to be speaking to a woman who thinks that AI could do a better job of umpiring the footy than a human. So what do you think? Does umpiring need to be perfect? Should we remove humans altogether? 1-300-222-774. And in just a moment, we'll cross to Kate Mead, who is out the front of yet another firebombing. But Brad Arnold from Transport Victoria, how's it looking?
3: Some minor delays in Melbourne's north with the Hume Freeway after an earlier collision just before Ahern's Road. Looks like heavy haulage picking up a truck there in the left emergency lane. A couple of brakes on pushing back towards Craigieburn Road East. There's a tie.

0: change underway. Inbound on the Tullamarine Freeway. That's between Mickleham Road and the M80 Ring Road. Speed lane restrictions in place. Otherwise, looking pretty clear over the Balti down to the Westgate Freeway. Just starting to build around the city exits of the Westgate Freeway. And in Geelong, still got traffic lights blacked out at the corner of Melbourne Road and Sparks Road. Police are directing traffic through the intersection. Follow their direction. No major delays, though, with police doing a great job through that intersection. And a pretty good run for public transport. Trains running well to and from the city. That's the latest traffic and transport. Another update just after 7:30.
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6: 21 minutes after 7, it'll get up to 17 degrees for you today. So yet another firebombing overnight. This time it was outside a home in Baldwin North. Two cars were set alight before the fire spread to the property. Kate Mead, our station reporter, is there. Kate, what can you see?
7: Well, I'm standing here looking at two cars that are completely burnt out. This is the third day in a row that I'm standing out the front of someone's home with cars completely destroyed. One of them, I can tell, was a Mercedes. The other is hard to tell. There's also a yellow... what are those? Oh, now I'm missing my words. What are those jerry cans? There's a jerry can that's sitting right there like it's been placed. It's not on its side. It's like it's been sat down there in front. Now, this home is lucky to be still standing. The garage really is has been added on to the side of this house. And the way that the fire has picked up, you can see that the damage to this home could have taken off so quickly. I believe that the owner of the home is still inside. That's what police told me earlier this morning. But he is uninjured. But that home is very, very lucky to be standing this morning.
8: Well, they sound like a very lucky family indeed that home wasn't lit up. Hey, Kate, just before we let you go, earlier this week there was another car fire involving a young teenager. They sustained critical injuries. What's the condition of that young person today?
7: Yeah, this was another car bombing that happened at Taylor's Hill on Monday. Yeah, so the update that it is this morning that he is still in a critical condition. So we're waiting to hear further information on that one.
6: Kate, thank you. 774 station reporter Kate Mead, who is out at Baldwin North. Well, do you reckon that AI could do a better job at umpiring the footy? Would it be fairer? Would it remove bias? And would it make the game about 28 hours long?
8: Well, that's the question. And that sound you can hear, that squeal, that's Ray Chamberlain just in the distance, just having an absolute hissy. Give us a call, Ray, 1-300-222-774. But Emma Crichton is a managing director and founder of Emble, and that is an AI consultancy firm. She's a big Hawks fan, but let's just put that to one side for one moment. Emma, good morning to you. So this theory is absolutely fascinating. So frustrations with umpire decisions, it's as much a part of the game as the smell of liniment and waving your scarf after a win. But you think the AFL should use the AI to umpire?
9: Yeah, I definitely think that technology is available to assist the umpires do their job. I think probably the umpires are the only people getting paid by the AFL at the moment who aren't using AI every day in their work.
6: So are you talking here players wearing wearable tech? Are you talking about removing all umpires, goal umpires, field umpires, you name it?
9: No, I'm not talking about removing the humans from umpiring the game. I'm talking about giving them the tools to do their job more efficiently and better and help them out. They get put into these split-second decisions. And I suppose what motivated me to write the story was sitting there watching umpire abuse at the end of the preliminary final this year.
8: So for a... Let's go a garden variety example, and I'll kick with the breeze here because you're a Hawthorn supporter. Your player Jack Ginnivan, Lachie Neale famously in the preliminary final, off the ball, sort of out of view of the umpires, gives him a little gut punch. Could AI have got themselves involved in that ruling and the history of the game be different?
9: Well, the history of the game, that's a good question. Definitely AI would have picked up what the four umpires missed.
8: So AI could have picked it up and then let the umpires know. Is that what you're telling me?
9: Yeah, that could be. Like, there could be, I mean, there's many ways you can do this, right? Cameras, player tracking, previous data, algorithms. There's even like headwear that could be worn. I'm not really dictating the infrastructure that would make this perfect. I just want the conversation to start right now. But certainly the free kick. I mean, Ginnivan could have been gone a little bit earlier than that, by the way. But definitely definitely that free kick would have been paid, and who knows?
6: It's interesting, isn't it? Because when we look at goals now and going back and rewatching it and using technology to determine whether or not the goal umpire was correct, was it touched, was it not touched, how much are we happy to have just humans being humans in this game? Are we at the point now with sport just in generally, Emma, do you think, where, well, you know what, we're technologically so advanced that mistakes shouldn't happen?
9: I'm not sure if we get to the point of mistakes shouldn't happen. Mm-hmm. I think that technology is being used, like tennis, baseball, they're kind of almost 90% there, right? And we know that the coaching panels are using AI all day, and many say we've had the greatest season of AFL of all time. So I don't think it's ruined performance. I think it's improved how entertaining the game has become. All I'm saying is that if we give the umpire the tools that the rest of us are using at work right now, it would help improve the player experience, the umpire experience, and the fan experience.
8: It's a fascinating theory, Emma, and we welcome everyone else's calls, 1300 222 774. Have you spoken to the umpires or anyone at the umpiring department to see if they are indeed using AI in any of their training and how they may have plans to bring it into the game itself?
9: When I was writing the article, I saw that they've got some trials that they're doing in AFLW in Northern Territory, I think.
8: Right.
9: But I haven't spoken to anyone, but would be more than welcome to the conversation.
6: It's funny, Emma, I started this concept firmly no, and then after reading your piece, I started to go, hang on a second, there's a lot in this. And then we just got this text and it said, with AI, at least the 50-metre penalty would be 50 metres and would actually be measured to the centimetre. Emma, thank you so much for raising this, because I think it's a fascinating thing to look at. How can AI work with humans to make it more accurate? How we sort of make sure the game isn't stopped every 30 seconds, though, is probably another problem.
9: Correct. We don't want a zero tolerance approach to this. We don't want a zero tolerance approach to AI in medicine or any other field. And we certainly don't want it in sport that involves so much emotion and passion.
8: Well, Emma Crichton, thank you so much for your time. It's a fascinating discussion. It'll open up a whole range of questions, and we will take them from all of you. 1300 222 774. Thanks for your time, Emma.
9: Terrific.
8: Have a great day. Emma Crichton, Managing Director and founder of Embl, an AI consultancy firm, and a big Hawks fan. But, you know, that's okay. Not all of us are perfect. Okay, well, what is perfect is golden ticket code word time. So it is time. The word is giraffe. If you want to go to the MotoGP, the Greatest Showman Circus Spectacular, the Benjamin Clementine Melbourne Jazz Festival, and the opera, you need to text in giraffe, 0437 774 774.
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19: Good morning. Alexandra Alvaro with ABC News. Police are investigating another arson attack on cars parked in a residential driveway

0: Melbourne. Mackenzie Archer reports.
1: Police are searching for offenders involved in two separate incidents in Melbourne overnight. In Bulwyn North, police received reports of two cars alight, with flames spreading to a nearby home. A resident was inside but was able to escape uninjured. It marks the third consecutive night of driveway firebombings in Melbourne. Meanwhile, in Werribee, detectives have been told a car was driven into a closed fruit and vegetable shop where a male attempted to set the car and store on fire. Police are yet to make any arrests.
0: Five young people will face court today following an alleged police pursuit in Melbourne's southeast yesterday. It's alleged two cars were stolen from a Brighton East property and the vehicles were then involved in a home invasion in Hampton Park before police spotted one of them being driven erratically. Police say they followed the car through multiple eastern and southeastern suburbs before the alleged pursuit came to a dramatic end on the Monash Freeway near Chadstone, where police made arrests, causing traffic to come to a standstill around midday. Tourists wanting to visit one of Australia's iconic natural wonders, the 12 Apostles, will now have to book ahead and pay an entry fee. Melissa Brown reports.
2: Each year, more than 2 million people travel down the Great Ocean Road to visit the remaining seven limestone rock stacks that dramatically rise out of the Southern Ocean, several hours' drive southwest of Melbourne. The Victorian government has revealed from October 16, visitors will need to book ahead to enter a newly constructed $126 million visitor centre and see the sites. In April, the government will start slugging tourists an entry fee. Local residents and traditional owners will be exempt from paying. Acting Minister for Regional Development, Local Government and Territories Catherine King said the new visitor centre will support sustainable tourism along Victoria's southwest coastline.
0: The Victorian government says lawyers will be placed in crisis accommodation hospitals and schools to support victim survivors of family and sexual violence under a $28.5 million grants package. More than $8 million will go to supporting victim survivors, including expanding a Royal Women's Hospital response model statewide. The package will also expand regional legal services and provide legal help to communities recovering from bushfires and floods. Attorney General Sonia Kilkenny says the funding is shaped by victim survivors' needs.
3: It is about listening to victim survivors, particularly of family and sexual violence, and just making sure that legal help is there when and where they need it.
0: Student protests against overcrowded schools and teacher shortages have spread to more than 30 cities across France, with some turning violent as demonstrators set fires and clashed with police. Europe correspondent Catherine Diss reports.
4: Hundreds of protesters and police have been injured in the rallies. Protesters have set fires and clashed with riot police, who returned fire with tear gas. The demonstrations started in the poor outer suburbs of Paris 3 weeks ago and quickly spread across France. Parents, teachers and trade unions have now joined in for the biggest day of action yet, with 2,000 schools blockaded or closed. The French government's promised to address the problems, but with ballooning debt, it might not have the cash, nor does it appear to have a plan to quell the unrest.
0: And the Matildas are coming back to Victoria with the second leg of a two-match series against Colombia to be held in Geelong. The state government has announced the popular national team will take to the field at Cadinia Park on December 2nd. It's the first time the Matildas have played in Victoria since May last year, and their first time back in Geelong since 2024 when they played Chinese Taipei in front of 30,000 fans. The Colombia series will kick off in Canberra on November 28 and will be an important test ahead of next year's World Cup. To the weather now, there's a warning to sheep graziers for north central, northeast and central forecast districts and a moderate flood warning for the Thompson River. For the state, patchy morning frost in the west and near the divide, isolated showers in the far east during the morning with possible snow flurries about the Alpine peaks. Otherwise, a dry and mostly sunny day throughout. On the bays, winds south to southeasterly 10 to 15 knots, tending east to southeasterly below 10 knots during the day, waves below 1 metre. For Melbourne, partly cloudy, a top of 17 degrees. Tomorrow, sunny 23. Friday, mostly sunny 26. Saturday, 21 and a shower or two. Sunday, 22 and partly cloudy. It's currently 11 degrees. ABC News.
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7: Which Melbourne is your Melbourne? We are the friendliest city in the world. That's how tourists voted in the world's biggest travel magazine. But this week we've had firebombings,

0: random stabbing on a tram, and a freeway shut down because of a stolen car. So which Melbourne is your Melbourne? Give me a ring after 8:30.
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2: Traffic.
3: Good morning, it's Brad from Transport Victoria. Pretty good run for the major arterials in and around Melbourne at the moment. It's all clear of an earlier tyre change on the Tullamarine Freeway city-bound just after Mickleham Road. Had a minor nose detail there at that same point, but everything's clear now. That left lane has been reopened and a great run past Essendon Airport. They're just starting to build over the Balti down to the Westgate Freeway now. City under the Eastern Freeway starting to build onto Hoddle Street and Alexander Parade, and a few breaks on further back around Doncaster, heading up towards Doncaster Road. And the Monash Freeway, main delay through Berwick and Narre Warren. If you're getting onto public transport, looking clear across the board, all clear for the Stony Point line after an earlier cancellation. That's the latest traffic and transport. More soon. It's 24 to 8.
2: Breakfast with Bob and Rochelle.
4: When Eric eats a banana, he turns into Banana Man.
5: You know what banana saved my life, Bob?
0: How?
5: It was 1991, the Grand Canyon.
4: Mm-hmm.
5: A Contiki tour. Big night the night before.
4: Yep.
5: Lots of beer, and then in the morning a banana, and we walked for probably about 6 or 7 hours. Or I did anyway, on one banana.
0: How?
6: Happy Banana Day. It is national? International?
4: No, it's national.
6: Just national.
4: It's just ours. The rest of the world, they're not interested. They don't respect the banana or Eric, the banana man, as much as we do.
6: It's very controversial. You either love or hate bananas. This text came in earlier this morning from Matt. It said, morning, Bob and Rochelle. I'm sure I heard that Peter Siddle used to eat 13 to 14 bananas a day.
4: That chimes with truth. That I read that text too and thought, yeah, I think Peter Siddle was.
6: Come on.
4: Yeah.
6: How can a stomach handle you?
4: He's the same age as me. He grew up on Banana Man, clearly.
6: You'd be a little constipated, wouldn't you?
4: Well,
6: I mean, there'd be some issues going on.
4: He used to bowl pretty fast. Whatever works, you know? Whatever works. So, I tell you what works. Golden ticket giveaway. It works. So, we will be doing it again tomorrow, but it has closed for today. So, you'll get another chance on mornings with Raf. So, be listening before the 8 o'clock news to find out which one of you is in the draw today. I really hope it goes to someone called Eric so that we can really milk this Eric Banana Man material just a little bit further. But we will announce the golden ticket giveaway before 8 o'clock this morning.
6: And also, just before 8 o'clock, we're going to chat to the Melbourne Zoo because Tambi the giraffe, we thought Tambi was already on the road from Melbourne Zoo to Perth. However, Tambi is still preparing, applying the cologne, getting in the mood because they are
4: picking
6: heading
4: out
6: off
4: the right outfit
6: on some special sexy business.
4: Look, Tambi's going on a naturalistic speed dating experience to Perth. It's the nicest way we can say it.
6: Those giggles you hear, Alexi Peche. Let's talk sport. Oh, you always come in at the wrong time or the right time, Lex, depending on what we're talking about.
7: I feel like I always sit here and giggle. So if you ever hear
4: good.
7: A giggle, it's just me in the background.
4: Oh, that's
7: also,
4: good.
7: Just on Peter Siddle, ageless man. He was aging backwards, that man.
6: So that's
7: the bananas were working.
6: Yeah.
7: And Emily Bates, the Hawthorn captain, is a notorious banana consumer.
6: She has
7: about 7 before a game, apparently.
6: See, this is too many.
7: But she plays well, so I think there's something
6: in
7: this.
4: Peter his veneers were doing a bit too, Peter Siddle.
7: He'd started that trend.
4: Yeah, he was
7: now
4: helping.
7: There's a few rolling
4: They're
7: around.
4: Helping.
7: Hello, Robbie Lopp.
6: Bananas, yes or no, Lex?
7: Sorry?
6: Bananas, yes or no?
7: Yeah, but like not one. 7 a day, like maybe before a run or something like that. I wouldn't say I'm a huge banana in the morning kind of for breakfast person, though.
6: Yeah.
7: Love a banana smoothie.
6: Right. So it's more banana as medicine.
4: Big in the athlete community. So we're talking about Tambi the giraffe, but let's talk about the Kangaroos. So they officially have a new coach. Now, there's trade period going on, all of that, but I am of the belief that the Kangaroos are already the biggest winners of the off-season because they've got Jamie Graham as their coach, and he addressed the media yesterday.
8: To the staff who are here and to the players, first of all, I look forward to building relationships. That's my first job with you guys, getting to understand you as people, and I can't wait to get to work when that starts in pre-season. To the fan base, you are one of the most passionate and loyal supporter base, and I hope what we produce in 2027.

0: I will make you proud. And last but not least, to my family, I'm very lucky to have a job that I love, and I couldn't do it without the support of them, Casey, Hudson and Neve, and can't wait to go on this journey together.
1: So that was the start of the press conference, and he started a little bit nervous, and he definitely warmed into it. I want to talk about his resume, and Bob, you can talk about the person that he is because you've obviously spent more time with him. So he's not the usual candidate for a role in terms of hasn't played 300 games, won a premiership as a player. It was just 37 games for the Eagles and then an extensive coaching apprenticeship. But from my experience with people in Perth and from there and got a couple of friends who know him, yesterday they said he is the greatest person a footy coach could be.
2: That's what Bob
1: said.
2: He
1: is, and you can talk more about his background. And I don't know how public it is, but growing up with his grandparents, what he's done for his sister and the relationship he has with his sister, it is remarkable.
3: His childhood, and again, I hope we get to hear the full story from Jamie because it's his story to tell. But when I got to Fremantle, I took a long walk on the beach with him one day and we just had a big long chat. I was blown away. His football career has tragedy through it. He played 37 games, but he got dropped for a grand final, misses out. Then he hurt his knee, and a lot of people have hurt their knee. None have been more horrific than Jamie Graham's knee injury. It's as bad as you could possibly imagine. All of that pales in comparison just to how hard his life is, but how he has enriched other lives, and his heart is huge. He looks after people, and he's a big guy with presence and kindness. But he's tough and he's smart. The Kangaroos, I said it yesterday, I'll say it again.
2: Wow.
3: You have lucked right in.
1: So he, obviously there was the romantic stories of John Longmire or Adam Simpson coming in to take that role. Yesterday it was David Hale, Daniel Gian-Siracusa and Xavier Clarke that he beat for that role. I kind of feel as though he was always going to be the one that they really wanted. He came, I think, second in the Essendon and the Carlton role. And it kind of gives shades of, was it Bucks who missed out on the Essendon role and then went on to coach?
3: Damien Hardwick.
1: And then went on to coach Richmond.
3: Whose computer didn't work for the
1: interview. It happens, best of time. But, I mean, at this point, Jamie Graham would have had a perfect pitch, having done it so many times. But I just think the way he sort of spoke about people and the relationships is probably something North's young list have lacked. And they're similar age demographic to Fremantle. And even at West Coast, before being at Fremantle, a lot of the players who talk about him, never is there a bad word said about Jamie Graham.
2: And I wonder too, because there was lots of discussion around, just forgotten his name, an old mate was actually Clarkson. When they actually said goodbye to him. The conversation was around a modern coach. And then my brain went to, do you mean modern in technicality, like football technique, or do you actually mean in communication? And my gut feel was it was how you communicate with the players. Was what they meant by modern.
1: Mm. Yeah, I think so.
2: And that's why
3: I get it wrong quite a bit in football. When I saw that press conference, I thought, Jamie Graham is your guy. If that's what you're wanting, if that's what your group needs, that's the guy for you.
1: And even the feeling yesterday, so being at that press conference when they sacked Alistair Clarkson, it was so tense. And we spoke about it, I think, as well, of like the question. They obviously knew what they wanted, but it was a bit, you know, we want a modern coach. Clarko's a full-time premiership coach. How do you not sort of see that? But yesterday it was a really good vibe. And I think that's almost a real cliche thing to say, but there was. Like, he was happy to be there. And Jen Watt was happy to have him. So I think that's a good direction for that club to go into next year.
2: Vibes is always important. Vibes. There were plenty of vibes at the tennis. Ooh. So drama.
3: Yeah. Tennis is just the drama cabana.
1: But it's fun, isn't it?
3: It's the event. So fun.
1: We just need Medvedev, huh?
2: Yeah. So what can you explain? Bob and I just rewatched the footage. Can you just explain to the listeners of why he was basically disqualified and escorted off the court?
1: He was down. He was frustrated. He hit the ball from the way I've understood it. He hit the ball off the back of a wall and it went into a spectator's eye. And unless you're hitting the ball across the net, there is a rule, don't ask me what it specifically is, that says you cannot just fling your arm around like you're in backyard tennis. Yeah. You have to be aware of.
3: We know these tennis players hit the ball really hard.
1: Yes.
3: He's chasing down a ball laterally.
1: Yes.
3: And the court is on his left.
1: So the net
3: is on his left.
2: Welcome to my world.
3: So if he's hitting the ball as a tennis shot, he should be hitting it left.
1: Left, over
3: he
1: the net.
3: He launches it right.
1: Yes.
3: There is absolutely no tennis reason to hit the ball that way. So him hitting someone in the eye was always a possibility. So Medvedev, see you later, buddy.
1: Show yourself the door. Also, has a history of it. Remember that time he broke the racket?
3: Yeah.
2: Well, he's got a history in general.
1: I think that's the right thing to do. Straight out of there. The spectators are part of your sport and they make...
2: Have you seen that happen before, though? Have you seen someone escorted off the court like that? I cannot remember a time.
1: I think I've seen Nick Kyrgios accidentally hit someone and he went on a poll. I think he actually walked up to the spectator and said sorry. But I can't remember a time where a player's been escorted off the court for doing something
3: I've never seen a tennis player hit the ball
1: the wrong way.
3: Literally the wrong way, not in the wrong angle.
2: Unless you've seen me play tennis.
1: Yeah. Or me. We won't be playing tennis today, Rish.
2: Not for us. Anything else in the tennis? Any other big
1: Sinner? Out for the season. So Sinner will miss I won't play tennis for the rest of this year with a sore knee. Alex Diminor also retired with a strain of some sort, or Achilles, was it? And the reason I'm getting that confused right now is because this morning Cameron Green has been ruled out of the first test against South Africa with an abdominal strain, so he will miss.
3: Okay, that's not what you want. There's big news down in Geelong. Sorry, Zach Butters not going there, but there's the round ball. They've got a bit of an event.
1: Yes, our favourite team are going to play a game there. Now, I'm not exactly sure how they're planning on structuring this, but they have a press conference this morning, so perhaps it'll be a hot topic tomorrow morning. But they're back, and we know how much traction the Tillies get. I think everyone's travelling down the highway.
2: Love it.
1: Leave early, there'll be traffic on the M1.
2: It was Emily Bates, you said, that had 7 bananas before a match.
1: Yeah.
2: All right, and Siddle's having 13 or 14.
3: That's a lot.
2: 1-300-222-774. How many bananas a day do you eat?
3: Did he have the veneers before or after he ate all those bananas?
1: I'm not
3: sure
1: that a banana really ruins your teeth too much. Are you eating
3: I don't know.
1: Ripe? Not ripe? You eating them?
3: This is the thing.
2: When they're mushy, people who
3: when
2: eat
3: they're
2: black...
3: soapy and green, get out of my
1: face. I like
3: face.
1: A really ripe banana.
3: I'd rather.
2: Oh, do you?
1: Yeah.
2: The squishy when they're black, when the skin is black?
1: Like borderline, yeah.
3: Oh,
1: but a green banana makes my skin crawl.
3: A green banana, I will.
2: Gives you a bellyache.
3: Does give you a bellyache.
1: It's also frustrating. Like, why aren't you ready? You look ready.
2: That is frustrating. Take it back, like Kramer. You can return fruit.
1: You can.
2: Lex, thank you.
1: Thank you.
2: Lexi Pesce from ABC Sport. Brad Arnold, we'll never take you back. How's our commute looking?
4: Oh, thank you. This is the second vehicle I've seen on its side this morning. This one in Narrewarren North on Belgrave Helen Road, nearly over the top of the Monash Freeway. You've got a car on its side, another car with its front pushed in right in the middle of the intersection there. Police already on scene. A clean-up continues. Looks like lanes are closed in both directions on Belgrave Helen Road, and maybe a few flashing lights over the top of the freeway slowing vehicles inbound on the freeway itself. Some heavy traffic through Berwick and Narrewarren for the freeway now. After you pass that, a clear run and then starting to build once again just after Eastlink up towards Warragul Road. Other major arterials looking okay, all clear of an earlier tyre change. Inbound on the Tullamarine Freeway just after Mickleham Road. That left lane has been reopened. Look at those traffic lights blacked out in Geelong. In Nor Lane on the Princess Highway on Melbourne Road at Sparks Road, drive with caution. Police are directing traffic through the intersection, and there's cancellation for the Pakenham line. That's the latest traffic and transport. It's 12 to 8.
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6: 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Unbelievable.
5: T20. One Day Internationals. 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
2: 10 minutes away from 8 in just a couple of minutes. We're going to check in with the Melbourne Zoo to see how preparations are faring for Tambi the giraffe, who's about to set off from Melbourne all the way to Perth. Do you reckon Tambi will be packing some bananas? Like, do giraffes eat bananas?
3: They should. They should. Worked for Eric. Worked for Peter Siddle. It's working for a lot of people out there. But the kangaroos... they are the big winners at the moment. Jamie Graham's their new coach, and Asip is called in from St Albans, or Snalbans, as the locals sometimes call it. Asip, you're happy with Jamie Graham?
8: Bob, you're a gentleman, mate. We've always known that, but this morning you have made my day, because I don't know much about the guy. I like Clark. I like Clyde a number of times when we've appointed him, but you giving these constructive endorsements absolutely made my day this morning, so thank you very much from the bottom of my heart.
3: Well, aww. I can't speak glowingly enough about you, Asip, and about St Albans,

0: Jamie Graham, if I boil it down, senior coaches, I go on, do they know enough about the game? Got to tick that off. Mm-hmm. Are they genuinely caring when it comes to people and can have hard, kind conversations? Tick. Do they have presence when they stand in front of a group, and can they convince this group of people mm-hmm. that they're more than what they think they're capable of? Jamie Graham, tick, tick, tick. Watch the Kangaroos from here, folks.
1: You got a good season coming up, a sip.
2: I am absolutely delighted. I've been the long-suffering, more support I can say in that for the last 10 years. But with glowing endorsement, I love from a great man like Bob, you're a gentleman, mate, and that's why we love you all over the Western Suburbs.
0: Good on you, Sip. Well, you're in for a fun ride, I think, with the Kangaroos in 2027. All right.
1: Speaking of fun rides.
0: Rish, yeah, fun rides. Well, North Melbourne's in for a fun footy season. We hope Tambi, the giraffe, who's preparing to go from Melbourne Zoo all the way to Perth. It's a big trip. Laura Vina is a life sciences manager at Zoos Victoria. Laura, how are preparations going? Is Tambi calm, cool and collected?
3: Preparations are going wonderfully. Also, he has had no bananas, just so you know.
1: All right, so giraffes don't eat bananas. That is good
3: to
1: know.
3: Okay. It would not be good for their digestion.
1: Yeah, this is the thing, right? Too many bananas. This is the thing. It gets you backed up. Anyhow, that's a conversation for another time. So why is Tambi going on this road trip? Because Tambi is very special to Melbourne Zoo. So we are really saying goodbye to a beloved giraffe.
3: Yeah, he is really special, being the first giraffe in almost 20 years that we had born here at Melbourne Zoo. I know he's so special to the community. He is going to be part of a breeding program. So as you can imagine, there's not that many giraffes in Australia. So it's really important that we're very specific about genetics and who gets matched with who. And he has some really good matches over there in Perth. So off he goes.
0: Now, I don't want to be crass, Laura, but in terms of preparation, what other preparations, other than the important job that Tambi has ahead of him, like music, what sort of snacks does he get? It's a big road trip.
3: It is a really big road trip. He's going to have a lot of snacks on the way. So the first preparation we've done is just getting him used to his trailer that he's going to be traveling in the whole time. He's been such a rock star, I think on day two or three. He went all the way in the trailer, which is quite rare for an animal when they're learning to enter a new space. But he did wonderfully. So on the way, he'll get carrots, some lettuce, he'll have his pellets, he'll have lucerne. And we've cut a lot of browse, which is branches with leaves on there for him to eat. And we're bringing his favorite species. So he's just going to have a lot of time to eat and rest and kind of contemplate his future.
1: Snacks and music. This is pretty much how we all prepare for all road trips. I have this vision, Laura, of Tambi's head and that beautiful, long, elegant neck sticking out the top of like a horse float.
0: Yeah, and those pretty eyes.
1: And the lashes and the lips. I mean, what when you talk about float, what does a giraffe travel in?
3: So he travels in a very specifically built float or trailer for a giraffe. As you can imagine, it needs to be quite tall. Tambi's almost 3.5 meters now, and our biggest concern is, does the trailer and Tambi fit under the bridges that we will encounter?
1: So we be have careful to really in South Melbourne.
0: Yeah.
3: Exactly, yeah. We have to plan the route, which we have, to make sure to avoid any of those height issues. But, yeah, it's a really tall trailer. There is a door up at the top that can open if we needed to give him a little air. But that will mostly happen when the keepers and the vet stop to give him a little bit of a rest, give him a feed. Give him a little bit of air, but most of the time he'll be enclosed for his own safety.
0: So, Laura, once Tambi makes his way to Perth, with the help of you and your wonderful colleagues, you know, it's the natural world. Some animals kind of hit it off quicker than others. With giraffes, does it take a bit of while
1: courting
0: to build
1: period.
0: It? Yeah, is there a bit of, you know, wooing, or is it just like, righto, we're here, put the Marvin Gaye on?
3: Well, for him, actually, the most important thing for male giraffe, to not to be crass, as you said, is to actually be tall enough to do the deed.
0: Oh.
3: So he is quite short right now.
0: Uh-oh.
3: He's only 3.3 meters. The girls he's meeting are probably taller than him at this point. So it's going to take him a couple years before he grows up. But when you do transport giraffes from zoo to zoo, they have to be much shorter than a full-grown giraffe, so they have to go quite early.
0: So they're not interested until he gets tall enough. We need to get some wedges in these shoes for Tambi. We need to get some Cuban heels for Tambi. Come on. They're heightists, these giraffe chicks. All the short fellas out there are just outraged.
1: Oh, Laura, we wish you all the best.
3: Holy
0: giraffe. Oh, my gosh. What a tough morning for any short fella out there or short giraffe.
1: Oh, well, if we see him, when do they, Tambi heads off on Sunday. Are we right in thinking that, Laura?
3: He'll be heading up sometime this week, yes. So we encourage people to come visit him over the next few days to say goodbye at the Melbourne Zoo.
1: Oh, we love it. Well, thank you so much, Laura. Thank you to you and your entire team.
3: Oh, you're welcome. We're so excited to hear that he gets there safely.
1: That's Laura Weiner, Life Sciences Manager at Melbourne Zoo's Victoria, as Tambi just gets prepared to head over and meet the ladies.
0: Get taller, Tambi.
1: Heightists.
0: You're going to need more than soul music, apparently.
1: Oh, my goodness. Oh, my goodness. It's just so wrong. Lots of people talking about...
0: Hey, it's the natural world.
1: It is
0: you
1: the
0: know,
1: natural
0: it's,
1: world.
0: It's a beautiful thing. This is just natural, Rish.
1: How many bananas a day you eat? Because our athletes are eating 6, 7, up to 13, 14. If I have a banana, I only ever have one bite.
0: Oh.
1: I can never eat a full banana. That's from Jermaine, who's in North Fitzroy. Others saying my daughter will only eat underripe bananas.
0: Underripe bananas.
1: Yeah,
0: just horrific.
1: Now, this is interesting. I don't know whether Marty, who's in Travancore, is correct here.
0: It's National Banana Day, by the way, folks.
1: Happy National Banana Day.
0: Yeah.
1: Banana skins can be eaten as well.
0: No, they can't. No, they can't.
1: Inside the skin is good rubbed on mozzie bites. You can't eat banana skins.
0: You can slip over on them.
1: And the inside of it is good for mozzie bites. I'll try that. If I get bitten by a mozzie, I'm sometimes so desperate. If the inside peely, you know, those weird string bits that you pull off bananas, disgusting.
0: Awful.
1: If you rub that on yourself and get rid of mozzie bites, I'd give it a crack.
0: Bananas are very slippery. You've got to keep your feet in someone who is always balanced, both on his feet and with his political views and analysis, is Raf Epstein. Hello, Raf.
4: Oh, that was good. That was a good winding path, but that was good. I like that. I was wondering where he was going. Hey, what sort of Melbourne are we? I don't know if you...
0: I have listened to this, and my initial reaction, so you're telling me that there's a magazine that says we are the friendliest city in Melbourne.
4: In the world.
0: My initial reaction was, I don't believe that.
4: Oh, well, it's a tourist vote.
1: I said hello to a stranger the other day and she looked at me like I was a serial killer. I kept walking.
0: Yeah, I don't think... I wouldn't have thought that
4: was our... You don't
0: think
4: we're friendly?
0: I think we're pretty friendly and look after...
4: But not friendliest in the
0: world. I wouldn't have thought...
1: No.
0: I wouldn't have thought that's our thing. No. I think we're a bit... We're kind of a bit moody and a bit like we don't give it away immediately.
4: Is that projection?
0: No.
4: We'll talk about that. Also, Jane Hume's going to join us. She's the part of the opposition. They're going to cut migration by a lot. How's it going to work? It's all part of the show at 8:30.
1: And if you think we're friendly, let Raf know. 1-300-222-774. Brad Arnold from Transport Victoria's friendly. Brad, how's our commute?
5: Yes, good morning. There are delays in Hallam for Belgrave, Hallam Road, especially southbound, heading down towards the freeway with a car on its side. Emergency services directing traffic at the moment. Once you're on the 1H freeway, main delay between Eastlink and Warragul Road. And if you're getting onto public transport, there's delays on the Geelong line. A train currently stopped at Lara while they fix a fault. So check on the Transport Victoria website to help plan your trip there for the Geelong line. Other lines looking pretty clear to and from town. Another update for you just after 8:30.
0: Thank you for that, Brad. Bradford Arnold from Transport Victoria with all your traffic needs. The weather today, cloudy but no rain expected in Melbourne today. Top of 17. Next few days are looking nice and warm. 23 on Thursday, 26 on Friday. Woo-hoo-hoo. Golden sunshine on the way, and golden ticket winner is on the way to Ferdy from Strathmore. You are today's breakfast contender to win the golden ticket package. Well done to you. And if in doubt today, be like Eric and eat a banana.
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8: Good morning. Alexandra Alvaro with ABC News. Melbourne has seen a third straight night of driveway firebombings. Mackenzie Archer reports.

0: charged over the alleged stabbing of a woman on a tram in South Melbourne yesterday. It's alleged the 37-year-old lunged at the 51-year-old woman with a knife on the number one tram on the Eastern Road around midday. The man of no fixed address was arrested in front of dozens of onlookers. Police have charged him with offences including stalking, assault with a weapon and committing an indictable offence while on bail. The High Court will hand down a ruling today that's expected to affect how planning authorities assess harm from fossil fuel projects. The ABC Climate Team's Charlotte King reports.
1: Operators of the Mount Pleasant mine in the Hunter Valley want to double their capacity, with coal exports that would cause more than 870 million tonnes of carbon emissions overseas. A residents group is opposed to the project and took their battle to the New South Wales Court of Appeal. It found planning authorities should have considered how climate change caused by those emissions would affect the local area and halted the project last year. Lawyers for the company, Mac Energy, have appealed that decision in the High Court and say the emissions are regulated through treaties like the Paris Agreement.
0: Israel will pause today to commemorate the deadly terrorist attacks on the country by Hamas on October 7, 2023. Middle East correspondent Matthew Doran.
2: The dawn raids caught the Israeli security and intelligence establishment by surprise as Hamas fighters poured over the Gaza fence line and attacked communities up and down the border. Around 1,200 people were killed and 251 taken hostage in what's often described as the deadliest day for Jews since the Holocaust. The assault triggered the war in Gaza, which continues to this day, and where more than 74,000 Palestinians have since been killed, according to local health authorities. Community-led events will be held on this third anniversary, including at the Nova Music Festival site, where hundreds were killed in the deadliest massacre on the day. Matthew Doran, ABC News, Jerusalem.
0: Tens of thousands of protesters have taken to the streets across France to protest the state of the school system, arguing schools are overcrowded, short on teachers, and in a state of disrepair. Here's Europe correspondent Catherine Diss.
3: The student protests, which started in Paris's outer suburbs 3 weeks ago, have spread to more than 30 cities, with some turning violent as demonstrators set fires and clashed with police who returned fire with tear gas. Parents, teachers and trade unions have now joined in for the biggest day of action yet, with 2,000 schools blockaded or closed. Hundreds of protesters and police have been injured and one officer has been charged after a boy was hit with a projectile at close range in the face last week. The French government has condemned the violence while promising to address the problems.
0: And finally, the Matildas will be on their way to regional Victoria with Geelong picked to host the final leg of a two-match series against Colombia. The state government today announced the national team will play at Cadinia Park on December 2nd. It'll be the second time they've made the trip to Geelong in the past 2 years after a 2024 friendly against Chinese Taipei attracted 30,000 fans. The Colombia series will kick off in Canberra on November 28 and will be an important test ahead of next year's World Cup. To the weather now, there's a warning to sheep graziers for north central, northeast and central forecast districts and a moderate flood warning for the Thompson River. For the state, patchy morning frost in the west and near the divide, isolated showers in the far east during the morning with possible snow flurries about the Alpine peaks, otherwise a dry and mostly sunny day throughout. For Melbourne, partly cloudy, a top of 17 degrees. Tomorrow, sunny, 23. Friday, mostly sunny and 26. Saturday, 21 and a shower or two. Sunday, 22 and partly cloudy. Monday, showers, 21. And Tuesday, showers, 14 degrees. It's currently 11 degrees. ABC News.
4: Good morning, welcome to AM. I'm Rachel Mealy, coming to you from the lands of the Turrbal and Yuggera people in Brisbane. On today's program, the Coalition releases its immigration policy, but it's prompted warnings it could have dire consequences for the economy. And the dangers of having surgery while using illegal peptides or weight loss jabs.
5: We do worry a lot about this rare risk of aspiration and regurgitation, and we don't want any patient to come to harm when we could have avoided it.
4: It's 3 years since Hamas's deadly assault on Israel on October 7, where around 1,200 people were killed and 251 taken hostage in a surprise attack launched at dawn. It triggered the grinding and horrific war in Gaza, which continues to this day.

0: with more than 74,000 Palestinians killed in the years since, according to local health authorities. As Israelis mark the anniversary and pause to remember the moment which forever changed the country and the region, many are also reflecting on the country's political leadership, with an election just 3 weeks away. Middle East correspondent Matthew Doran reports.
1: On the Gaza border, the relentless buzz of an Israeli surveillance drone is a constant reminder of war just a short distance away. But Danny Rahamim doesn't even notice it anymore.
2: I get used to it. Just when you mention it, I hear it.
1: Danny has lived in kibbutz Nahal Oz, roughly 800 metres from the Gaza fence line, since 1975. October 7, 2023 will remain etched in his memory as the community's darkest day.
2: I'm not a religious person, yes, but if I was a religious person, I would say to you, it was a miracle. I don't know how we survived.
1: 15 were killed and 8 taken hostage, with the community evacuated after Hamas's attack. Danny and his family have since returned to Nahal Oz, and he says around 85% of the residents have joined them.
2: I don't think that there is a family that came back that they are regret. Nobody is regret that we came back.
3: As much as this is your home, do you feel safe here now, given what's happened?
2: It's a $1 million question.
1: Danny says the ongoing Israeli military presence just over the border in Gaza helps to provide a sense of security. But there is still a feeling that no one has been held accountable for the failures which allowed Hamas to launch its deadly onslaught. That sentiment is further fuelled by recent reports, roundly rejected by Prime Minister Benjamin Netanyahu, that he ignored warnings from the United Arab Emirates and Egypt a Hamas attack was looming.
2: Of course, we are very, very angry. Very angry. You hear it from 90% of the population here. But unfortunately, if you go to Sderot, yes, they will tell you that he saved Israel.
1: Sderot is a city just 20 minutes' drive away, which was also overrun by Hamas on October 7. On the edge of town is a lookout with sweeping views of what was once northern Gaza and is now little more than rubble. It's become a popular destination for Israelis and tourists alike. Karen Oberman is among them.
4: I'm here with family visiting from America.
1: As the anniversary is marked, she says her anger is directed at others, not her country's government.
4: Again, the world in 3 years has done a 180 and is distorting, making the victim seem like they're the perpetrator, and it's just wrong.
5: But when we stand here and you look off into the distance to Gaza, you can see there's a lot of destruction
4: there. Not enough. Not enough.
1: The October 7 attacks and the war in Gaza since are central themes in the Israeli election campaign, with Benjamin Netanyahu's political opponents promising a national independent inquiry into what happened, something the Prime Minister has refused. Mali Zender's daughter, Noah, was among hundreds killed at the Nova Music Festival.
6: It must happen, not only for us, but to make sure that an event like this will not recur.
1: 3 years on, Mali says her family still have many unanswered questions, making the pain of their loss much worse.
6: I am all the time telling my husband, let's run away from here, but it's not a solution. It's so difficult.
1: Back on the border, Danny Rahamim has hope for the future.
2: I still believe that we have to make peace with the Palestinians, but not with the Hamas. They are monsters.
1: Even though 3 years on, that outlook seems as distant as ever. This is Matthew Doran in Nahal Oz, reporting for AM.
0: At Sydney's Bondi Beach, a minute's silence was held at 6:29 this morning to remember those killed on October 7.
7: It's a day that has reverberated in every Jewish community around the world.
8: I think as Israeli, we understand the importance of this day, and I think it's so beautiful to see how many people from our community and outside the community understand the importance of it as well. I think every person here was affected on that day. As someone who lost family members myself, I think it's amazing to see how people come together and acknowledge and mourn that day. And it is a day that changed the world of the Jewish community and Israeli community, and it's a day of coming together.
0: Some of the people who've gathered at Sydney's Bondi Beach this morning: Alex Rivchen, the co-CEO of the Executive Council of Australian Jewry. I spoke to him a short time ago. Alex Rivchen, thanks for joining AM.
9: Thank you.
0: You're at Bondi Beach this morning. We've heard from some people who've attended the commemoration there. What's the mood like?
9: Look, the mood is somber and reflective, and obviously, you know, we contemplate what happened on that day, and it's something that touched and affected Jewish Australians in a deeply personal and profound manner. We all remember where we were as those scenes were unfolding. We all remember those first images that we saw, and we all remember the shock and the trauma that we felt, which we experienced really as a part of Jewish history. We saw things that we thought belonged to the medieval times and the Nazi era, you know, of people being dragged off to captivity, of thrill killing of Jewish civilians, house-to-house hunting of Jews. These are things that we never thought could happen again. And so, you know, there's a trauma that we all feel, but also we come together in strength and solidarity. We uplift each other, we comfort each other, and we get through it.
0: Why do you think it's important to come together on this date?
9: Firstly, in honour of the people that were massacred on that day and suffered, and the people who lost their homes and lost their families and entered captivity in the most horrific manner imaginable, but also to reflect on what happened in our own country here as Australians. The fact that there were people who celebrated in our streets, the fact that there are people who still celebrate this, and to look at what's happened in the past 3 years in our own country, how our country has changed, how anti-Semitism became normalised at a time when there should have been global solidarity and unity against extremism and terrorism and anti-Semitism, we seem to fracture and lose our way. And I think that everything that's happened since, the firebombings, the Iranian plots, the Bondi massacre, I think there's a direct continuum from October 7th to those events.
0: There are pro-Palestinian rallies and vigils planned in some places around Australia today. What's your view about that? Should they be allowed to happen on this day?
9: I think they should be allowed to happen. You know, we're a free country and people have the right to peaceably assemble. I'm not claiming that they don't have the right to do so, but there's something beyond laws, and that's basic decency and compassion and humanity. And I think that anyone that looks at what happened on October 7 and wants to associate themselves with it, anyone that wants to hold anti-Israel actions on that anniversary date, I think it says something about their character and about their integrity, and frankly, let them be exposed for what they are.
0: Have Benjamin Netanyahu's policies on Gaza made it harder for Jewish people all over the world to speak out?
9: No. I mean, the Prime Minister of Israel makes the policies that he feels are in the interest of his country, as every Prime Minister around the world does, as our Prime Minister does as well. We're Australian Jews and we advocate for our community and we express our views, our criticisms and our support. But on a day like this, we think only of our support for the state of Israel, the people of Israel, and our hopes for a peaceful future. But at times like this, it seems to be a long way off.
0: In the wake of last year's Bondi massacre, there's been a Royal Commission into Anti-Semitism in Australia. That final report will come down before Christmas. Do you think that that's going to be a big part in your community and its healing?
9: I think it's going to be important. There's no question about it. I mean, this is a generational examination of anti-Semitism. And when you think about everything that came to light, the heart-rending testimony of mothers and school teachers and principals and rabbis and ordinary community members about what's been happening in our society. When you look at the over 20,000 written submissions, which is a record for an Australian Royal Commission, there is such a vast body of evidence of what's happening sector by sector throughout our country that warrants close examination. And I'm sure that there'll be strong recommendations that come from that. But I think one of the lessons of the last 3 years is that governments and institutions are limited in what they can achieve. I think it comes down to individuals to act honourably in a compassionate, humane manner. And so we're not going to wait for royal commissions. We're not going to wait for legislative change. We're going to try to be the change ourselves and encourage other Australians to do likewise.
0: Alex Rivchen, the co-CEO of the Executive Council of Australian Jewry, thanks for your time this morning.
9: Thank you so much. I appreciate it.
0: And you're listening to AM where it's 8:15. Business groups are concerned the coalition's newly released immigration policy could have negative consequences for the wider economy. Andrew McKellar from the Australian Chamber of Commerce and Industry says lowering the overall intake is short-sighted and could cause potential long-term damage.
10: Even though they've been clever about, you know, some of the ways that they've done this, we still end up with a lower skills intake, less students coming to the country. It's going to have an impact on our growth potential in the future.
0: Higher education groups are also criticising the policy, with one organisation accusing the Liberals and Nationals of trying to keep up with One Nation. Here's political reporter Jack Mackay.
11: After a cutback in its support in the polls, the coalition has unveiled plans to cut back on migration.
12: Clearly the opposition is trying to keep up with One Nation, and that's a real shame.
11: That's Phil Honeywood, the CEO of the International Education Association of Australia. He's warning the coalition's plan poses a risk to the country's international education sector and the broader economy.
12: The future workforce in aged care and childcare is heavily dependent on already on international students coming here. And the gig economy, a lot of the young people that work in jobs that young Australians refuse to work in, be it Uber driving, be it 7-Eleven, they're all done by international students.
11: Under the opposition's plan, net overseas migration would be cut from its current level of 292,000 down to 100,000 people in the first 2 years of a coalition government. It would then lift to 160,000 by the fourth year. In contrast, Labor wants to get net overseas migration down to 225,000 per year by 2028, while One Nation has vowed to tip migration into negative territory before introducing a cap of 130,000. Targeting international student numbers is central to all their plans.
13: International education seems to be the political whipping horse, if you like.
11: Vicky Thompson is the CEO of the Group of Eight Universities.
13: Domestic students have a stake in this debate because it's international student revenue that supports research, it supports teaching.
11: In its plan, the coalition is promising to abolish temporary graduate visas as well as cap international student commencements at 240,000 people per year, down from the current planning level of 295,000. It also wants to restrict the families of students coming to Australia and link each student visa to the institution they're enrolled with. Opposition leader Angus Taylor has accused universities of selling migration pathways rather than an education.
14: Migration pathways should be managed and controlled by the government in the interests of Australia and the Australian people, not by the universities.
11: Both Labor and the coalition are in agreement that migration numbers should fall, albeit by different numbers and in different ways.
15: It's 100% a reaction to One Nation.
11: That's Griffith University political expert Paul Williams. He doesn't believe the coalition's migration policy will lure back voters who have abandoned the Liberals and Nationals for One Nation.
15: It's probably too little too late. And there's no way that that is going to be enough to pull back the critical mass of One Nation voters.
0: Associate Professor Paul Williams ending that report by Jack Mackay. The company behind the hacking of Australia's Medicare website, OpenAI, says it's changed its systems to ward off future breaches by rogue agents. Earlier, I was joined by the Assistant Minister for Science, Technology and the Digital Economy. Andrew Charlton, thanks for speaking to AM.
16: Good to be with you.
0: Was OpenAI's apology to Australia full-throated enough?
16: Well, what we learned yesterday was that Australia was right to call out the hacking that occurred. And we also learned that the action the PM took is already having an impact on how these companies approach safety. We take OpenAI's apology at face value, but we don't rely on it. Australia is taking its own action to make sure that we keep Australians safe from the risks of AI. And those actions will include the new Australian AI standards, which will go directly to issues of safety, transparency and incident disclosure, which the PM has said will be out before the end of the year.
0: OpenAI's Chief Strategy Officer Jason Kwon has promised that should more incidents be identified, that government agencies would be noted, quote, very, very quickly. Are you confident that the reporting lines are now up to scratch?
16: Well, clearly the reporting that OpenAI did in relation to the last incident was inadequate. It was inadequate in its timeliness and it was inadequate in its nature. The Prime Minister has launched a rapid review of that incident, and one of the outcomes of that review will be to inform the government's new AI standards, which will govern exactly how this type of incident will be reported. And clearly, we need to make sure that those standards require these companies to report in a timely way and in an appropriate way, and both of those things will be covered in the new AI standard.
0: Do you accept his position that his boss, OpenAI's boss Sam Altman, didn't know about the breach when he met in person with Australia's Deputy Prime Minister Richard Marles on September the 1st?
16: Well, I don't have any information otherwise, but what I can say is that it is inappropriate for a company like this to have such a long period of time between when they conduct a hack like this and when they notify the Australian government. I'm not privy to their internal communications, but what we have said to them very clearly is when incidents occur, they need to front up in a timely way and provide appropriate notification so the Australian government can address these issues.
0: Jason Kwan basically said that his company would do its part to keep legislators up to date with the technology, but that governments also needed to step up to meet that technological know-how. Is there that depth of knowledge in the Australian government?
16: Well, the Australian government has acted quickly to address the risks of AI safety. We established the Australian AI Safety Institute. We are one of a small number of countries in the world that has one of these capabilities within its government. That capability is exactly what you describe. It's a group of technical experts who are able to test and analyse these models for their safety to make sure that where there are risks to Australians, we are mitigating those risks. We've also announced our government's safety priorities, which cover privacy, transparency, automated decision making, and now the government is moving forward with its Australian AI standards, which will legislate many of these principles.
0: Can they all keep up with the pace of change, though?
16: Well, things are moving very quickly in the world of AI, but we need to make sure that they don't move more quickly than public trust and public safety. And that's why the government has been working to ensure that we introduce these new standards. These are world-first standards to ensure safety, transparency and disclosure around incidents like the one we saw on Medicare.
0: Does it all highlight to you that Australia can't do anything without the help of the US, and at the moment the Trump administration isn't listening?
16: No, Australia has significant agency here. I mean, I would point out that the Prime Minister called out this behaviour. He was the first leader in the world to call out this hacking behaviour, and that has had consequences and repercussions that has caused these companies to change their behaviour. We'll also be the first country in the world to introduce the Australian AI standards, which these companies have, many of them have signed up to the principles underneath. So we have the power to influence the way that artificial intelligence comes into Australia, and we're determined to do that in a way that makes sure that it benefits Australians and doesn't cause them harms.
0: Andrew Charlton, thanks for joining AM.
16: Thanks very much.
0: And Andrew Charlton is the Assistant Minister for Science, Technology and the Digital Economy. Student protests have spread to more than 30 cities across France, with some turning violent as demonstrators set fires and clashed with police. Hundreds of protesters and police have been injured in the rallies, which heard claims that schools are overcrowded, short on teachers and dilapidated. Europe correspondent Catherine Diss filed this report.
17: What started as passionate but peaceful soon turned violent, as protesters set fires and clashed with riot police, who returned fire with tear gas. We feel despised, this student said. When the answer is violence, that means democracy is no longer working. The demonstrations started in the poor outer suburbs of Paris 3 weeks ago and quickly spread across France. Parents, teachers and trade unions have now joined in for the biggest day of action yet. with hundreds of schools blockaded or closed. The situation has been deteriorating for years, this teacher and union representative tells reporters. It clearly shows that there is a general weariness with our living conditions, he said. Hundreds have been injured. A 15-year-old boy's hand

0: was blown off by a police grenade, while a 14-year-old boy broke his jaw after he was hit at close range with a tear gas canister. His parents are suing authorities.
1: Il peut pas parler.
0: It hurts to send your child to school and to find them in this state, the boy's mother said. France's Prime Minister has promised to address the problems, but he's condemned the violence.
2: L'ultra-violence a frappé.
3: Extreme violence has knocked on the doors of these high schools, as you said, and this extreme violence must be condemned unconditionally. In a functioning democracy, there can be no room for tolerance of violence.
0: With ballooning debt, the French government might not have the cash, nor does it appear to have a plan to quell the unrest. This is Catherine Deese in London, reporting for AM.
4: Patients who failed to disclose the use of illegal peptides or weight loss jabs before surgery could face serious consequences, according to doctors. They've issued a fresh warning after new research showed an 11-fold risk of regurgitation or aspiration under general anaesthetic for people on GLP-1 medications such as Ozempic. Here's National Health reporter Stephanie Dalzell.
5: Going under general anaesthetic already comes with risks, but failing to disclose you're on a GLP-1 or unapproved peptides can add to it, according to the Australian and New Zealand College of Anaesthetists President Tanya Selak.
6: We do worry a lot about this rare risk of aspiration and regurgitation, and we don't want any patient to come to harm when we could have avoided it.
5: GLP-1-based medication like Ozempic or the unapproved drug retatrutide mimic the activity of a natural hormone, helping people feel full for longer. But because they slow digestion, standard fasting might not empty a patient's stomach. And Dr. Selak says that poses an increased risk of what's known as pulmonary aspiration.
6: When you're under anaesthetic, your body's automatic safety reflexes like coughing and swallowing are switched off. So food or fluid in there can come back up and then slip into the airway and lungs. And that can cause serious lung injury.
5: With the use of GLP-1-based drugs on the rise, the college says some people are failing to declare they're on the medication before they show up for surgery, meaning anaesthetists are having to use alternative techniques or even turn people away. Dr. Selak says there's a range of reasons why people aren't disclosing the medication use, including embarrassment or trying to conceal the purchase of unapproved peptides.
6: So some people will come and write that they're not on any medications, but by the time I've asked them a number of different things, we've found out, I'm also on a peptide injection someone gave me at the gym.
5: A new study published in the Anaesthesia Journal last month looked at more than 47,000 patients across the UK and found those on GLP-1s were 11 times more likely to regurgitate or aspirate contents like food under general anaesthetic. Adelaide University's Professor Michael Horowitz says there needs to be more research done on the issue.
7: What we've now got is an accident waiting to happen. The key question is what these drugs do to gastric emptying.
5: For Dr. Selak, the message is simple. Be honest with your doctor about what medication you're taking.
4: Stephanie Dalzell and Paige Coburn with that report. Briefly in finance, Wall Street has ended higher. The Australian dollar is also higher. It's buying 69.8 US cents. That's AM for today. I'm Rachel Mealy. Thanks for your company. It's 8:30.
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10: Good morning, Australia, Victoria and Melbourne. We are talking about migration. We are, of course, a city, a country full of migrants. Migration is dominating our politics. It's dominating the thoughts of our politicians. It is very easy for this conversation, for this debate, to fall into name-calling. So, maybe a simple question for you this morning. How big a deal is migration to you? How big a deal is migration for you? 1300 222 774. You'll hear from the Coalition in a moment on their plans. I want you to listen

0: firstly, though, to the language that was used by the coalition yesterday.
1: Australia should be a home, not a hotel.
2: This is an Australia first migration policy.
1: We've also seen under Labor a shift away from skilled migration to mass migration.
2: We do need to implement the largest cut to migration in our nation's history.
1: Biggest cut to immigration in the history of this country.
2: So that we do take back our country.
0: Biggest cut ever, said repeatedly. Take back our country. Take back control. When you hear phrases like that, when you hear Australia first, do you think, oh, finally, we're talking about it? Do you think, this terrifies me? Do you think, I'm not really sure? It's complicated. It is complex. The visa system's complex. The language, the debates, they get really angry really fast. So does migration matter to you? Is it a big deal to you? The number's 1300 222 774. Something for you to hang your mental hat on. The Labor government plan, essentially the aim is a bit over 200,000 new people every year. That's Labor's plan, a bit over 200,000 new people every year. The opposition's plan is half of that, more than half really, but the opposition's plan is 100,000 new people each year. Labor's is a bit over 200,000 each year. One Nation's plan, less than zero. They want to go negative for a few years. So you'd have more people leaving than coming for a few years. So that's where the three groupings getting 20% or more in the polls are. But how big a deal is migration to you? 1300 222 774 is the number. You'll hear from the coalition in a moment. But let's get some news headlines first with Alex Alvaro. Good morning.
3: Morning, Raf. Police are investigating an arson attack in Melbourne's east after what's been a third consecutive night of driveway firebombings in the city. Firefighters were called to Baldwin North at 1 a.m. to find two cars engulfed in flames in a carport. One person was inside at the time. They weren't hurt, but the cars have been destroyed and the home has been damaged. Emergency services are currently at the scene of a car fire inside a garage in Maidstone in Melbourne's west, which has spread to a neighbouring townhouse. It's unclear so far whether it's another firebombing. Five young people will face court today following an alleged police pursuit in Melbourne's southeast yesterday. It's alleged two cars were stolen from a Brighton East property and the vehicles were then involved in a home invasion in Hampton Park, sparking a chase which came to a dramatic end on the Monash Freeway near Chadston. And tourists wanting to visit one of Australia's iconic natural wonders, the 12 Apostles, will soon have to pay an entry fee. Visitors will need to book ahead to enter a newly constructed $126 million visitor centre and see the sights. And in April, the government will start slugging tourists with an entry fee. Melbourne's weather 17 degrees and partly cloudy. It's currently 12 degrees. ABC News.
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6: Good morning, it's Brad from Transport Victoria. Delays are building in from Melbourne's west. The track has broken down on the upslope of the Westgate Bridge city bound. Two right lanes currently closed. Transurban into response crew at attendance. Speed down to 40. Delays back towards Group Parade. Adding an extra 10 to 15. Consider your options. You could try Geelong Road onto Footscray Road. You could try the Bundawan Tunnel. Don't forget tolls apply if you take the Westgate Tunnel. That's looking clear through the tunnel towards the Tullamarine Freeway. On the other side of town, a couple of incidents to clear. A rollover on Belgrave Hallam Road in Hallam. That's affecting traffic in both directions approaching the Monash Freeway. The cleanup continues. Main delay for the Monash Freeway between Eastlink and Warragul Road. And there's still delays in Maidstone with the closure of Mitchell Street near Hampstead Road in both directions. You'll be able to take Ballarat Road running well through the area. There's cancellations for the Pakenham and Sunbury train lines. That's the latest traffic and transport. It's 25 to 9.
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0: You'll hear from the Liberal Party in just a moment. They announced plans yesterday. Just a few things to hang your hat on once again while we're talking about this, and it's a really important part of who we are and what we do next. The basic numbers don't change when it comes to migration, 2010s, 2020s. If you average it out, it's something like just over 1.5% of the population increases each year because of migration. So we go up by about 1.5%, a bit more than that each year. If you average it out, it always goes up by that number. But there's big fluctuations. Like there was a lot after COVID. and that number is coming down. Before you hear from one of the Liberal senators and the Deputy Opposition Leader, let's hear from Joe, who is calling from Lara. What do you want to say, Joe?
7: Yeah, g'day, Raf. Look, I just wanted to say that immigration is a big deal, and I think we actually should be increasing it rather than decreasing it. And the reason for that is because nobody's having babies, or very few, or there's a lower birth
0: rate. We don't have a replacement rate in Australia. That's right. We don't have as many babies to replace our population. See, no one's really proposing more migration, though. None of the major parties are proposing that, Joe.
7: No, they're certainly not. And to me, that's going to be a major detriment to our economy. We just need to look at what's happened to Japan over the last 20 years.
0: Yeah, they've got that demographic train happening. Their population's getting older. The Coalition are going to target a particular group of people, bridging visas and graduate visas. So that's one particular cohort. That means international students who finish their degrees. That means skilled migrants who are switching industries. It means people who've trained here and now want to work. All of those people typically have bridging visas. That's going to be brought down to almost zero. Before we hear more about their plans, Sant's calling from Mount Waverley. What do you want to say, Sant?
8: Good morning. I want to ask you to ask these people that where are they going to find the workers? I'll give you one example. Aged care. I run a aged care, and majority of my workforce are students and people on bridging visas. I cannot find a person of Greek origin, Australian, or other nationalities who are second or third generation living in Australia as a worker. They do not want to work for aged care.
0: Sant, that's an essential part of the conversation. Thank you for calling. And getting texts like this as well, immigration is a huge issue. One Nation stands with Australians who can't afford homes or decent wages. End the mass intake now. That's from Jack. So let's keep that conversation going. How important is migration to you? 1300 222 774. The other thing worth saying about the Coalition's plan is the business community hates it. They say it'll end in tears, and that the Coalition's trying to effectively compete with One Nation. That's not normal, the business community hating a Coalition policy. Either way, Jane Hume is the Deputy Leader of the Opposition. She is one of the Liberal senators for Victoria. Good morning.
9: Good morning, Raf. Great to be with you.
0: Jane Hume, is it possible to out Pauline?
9: That's certainly not what we're doing here. Look, Angus Taylor was very clear from his very first press conference that Australia's migration policy has run out of control. There's been 1.5 million people that have come to our country just in the last 4.5 years. That's about the size of Adelaide, to put that into perspective. And those numbers have been too high. They've put pressure on our infrastructure. They've put pressure on our housing, on our healthcare. And more importantly, though, the standards have been too low. We want to make sure that we bring skilled migrants to Australia to fill the skill gaps that we need, not necessarily just prop up our economic growth using population from migrants. That's not a sustainable policy.
0: I might come back to that 1.5 million people in a moment, but Australia first, mass migration. You've called migration a Ponzi scheme. You just told me it's out of control. Why are you using Donald Trump's language?
9: Well, that's not Donald Trump's language, Raf. That's my language. This is a Ponzi scheme. If you're propping up your economic growth based on population alone rather than productivity, it is an unsustainable model. And that's why we've seen GDP per capita go backwards in this country rather than forwards. And it's not me that's saying this. This is Michelle Bullock from the Reserve Bank. It's all credible economists say that if we really want to drive sustainable economic growth, if we want to have real wage rises consistently, well, we have to increase productivity. We can't simply rely on population to do it. That's why we need a recalibration. And that's exactly what we've announced yesterday. We want to make sure that we move the people that are on temporary visas, that either they go home or they reapply as a skilled visa.
0: From home. Can I talk about those people then, Jane Hume?
9: Yes.
0: Because migration's a Ponzi scheme. There's 1.5 million people here. Let's talk about those recent arrivals in recent years. They're listening too. How do you think they're feeling right now?
9: Well, I'm hoping that they feel welcomed here as students, particularly those that have

0: come here as
1: students. They're part of a Ponzi scheme and a scheme that's out of control. Why would they feel welcome if you describe them that way?
0: Raph, you know, I think that maybe that's a long bow to draw. We want to make sure that the student experience here is a really good one. If you come here as an international student, you should have a fantastic experience. But after you finish being an international student, you should go home. That's the whole point of an international student experience. And if you wanted to stay, well, we want you to apply as with a skilled visa. And because we want to fill the skills that we need, you know, we want to make sure that our industries have an opportunity to grow and that we fill those skills gaps. But more importantly, you come here on the right visa. You can't simply just finish your degree, stay here and potentially go on to do work that has absolutely nothing to do with the degree you've just done. And that's what we're saying, which is why we're abolishing the temporary graduate visas.
1: Yeah.
0: Those temporary graduate visas really have blown out dramatically in the last few years. Temporary should mean temporary. Now, that said, we want to maintain our permanent migration number. And because we've managed the temporary number, we can maintain the permanent number. And that's really important.
1: So let's talk about how some of this might work. Jane Hume's the Deputy Leader of the Opposition. The phone number is 1300 222 774. Jane Hume, someone's here on a visa getting one of these degrees. They want to work building homes. Under your policy, they can't. Under your policy, they're going to have to go back home to their home country and wait for a visa. The master builders, who represent everybody who builds houses, they say that's crazy. Is it crazy?
0: Well, if you're on a temporary graduate visa and you're working in specific areas like, for instance, healthcare or education, or you work in the regions, there will be a transition period to make sure that we have the visas that we to make sure that we have the workers that we need in those sectors that require a transition.
1: Have the master builders misread your policy?
0: But moreover, if you are a skilled worker and you have the skills that we want, well, then there is a visa pathway for you. Now, that's particularly so in construction. We've expanded the number of skilled visas that are in this sector. And moreover, we've added special project visas for things like construction in, just as an example, for those projects that we required to host the Olympics.
1: You've got to go home and apply for that. You can't stay. You can't be here training.
0: Well, that's what most countries do.
1: But is that going to work in this country? Because you're going to... Let me see if I can expand this out a bit. You're essentially more than halving the number of people who come into this country compared to where Labor says they'll get to. They're going to be a bit more than 200,000. You say you'll be at 100,000.
0: For the first 2 years, yep. Yes.
1: Who's going to fill the jobs? Who's going to do all the work?
0: So for the first 2 years, we need a reset. There is no doubt about that. But can I be honest with you? If we have an economy that's now reliant on a sort of guest worker system, I feel very uncomfortable about that. Australia is not a guest worker economy like other countries are. That's something we've been proud of in the past. If you're now embedding that into our economy, well, that's a giant
1: guest
0: change.
1: Workers, and you're allowed to characterise it that way. If I can get back to the question, we've got actually relatively low unemployment compared to most places and compared to our history. If we've got half as many people coming into the country, and you might not like the way the economy is, and that's legitimate as well, but if we've got half as many people coming into the country, who's going to do the work?
0: Well, let's take an example of aged care. We know that we need aged care workers. There is no doubt about that. And we are absolutely not shutting down aged care as a category of skilled migration. In fact, quite the opposite. Our policy is deliberately designed to bring in more skilled workers.
1: But I know petrol stations, cafes, the people who work in kitchens or make my coffee. I mean, all these students, they've got jobs.
0: Well,
1: they work. So who's going to fill the jobs?
0: Sorry, Raph. Students are still around. There still are international students.
1: But you're cutting student numbers.
0: Sorry, and they can still work. They can work the limited hours that they should work. That's part of being an international student. You're here to study. You're not necessarily here to work full time.
1: And no, but we rely
0: that's
1: on
0: why them. There should be integrity measures around the number of hours that students work.
1: If they're
0: here to be a student, they should be a student.
1: Yeah,
0: if they're here to be a skilled worker, they should be a skilled worker.
1: Isn't
0: it's this
1: issue,
0: limbo
1: though,
0: land in the middle that is the problem.
1: Can't we return to the sentiment of my question? There's half as many people coming in. You're giving me a whole lot of examples and a whole lot of value statements, and that's what you do as a politician. That's that whether people can decide whether or not they vote for you. I still don't have an answer. If there's half as many people coming, who's going to do the work?
0: Well, let me give you the counter narrative. I mean, there are 1 in 10 people in Australia right now that are temporary workers. 1 in 10. How did this happen? How did we get to that? There are plenty of ways to make businesses, to make industries sustainable that don't necessarily rely on cheap labour and a guest worker economy. I would like to see taxes brought down. I'd like to see energy prices cheaper. I'd like to see industries and economies deregulated so that we're not increasing costs by wrapping up businesses in red tape. If you're reliant on a guest worker economy, well, then that is the problem that we should be solving for. In the meantime, though, we do have pressure on housing. There is no doubt about that. We have pressure on our infrastructure, on our healthcare system, and something has to give. We feel that we have this policy calibrated right. We are making sure that we reduce the number of people, but we are increasing the number of skilled visa holders to make sure that we fill those skills gaps that we need. That will make our economy more productive. It's sustainable for the budget as well. But most importantly, it means that when our economy grows in the future, it grows in a way that allows for real wage rises as opposed to simply being the Ponzi scheme that it is now, which is relying on population growth only to prop up economic growth.
1: Jane Hume's the Deputy Leader of the Opposition and one of the Liberal Senators for Victoria. Jane Hume, thanks for your time again this morning.
0: Great to be with you, Rav.
1: It's about 13 minutes to 9 on 774, so you have some idea of what was coming in thick and fast on the text. I got texts like this. We're letting people in who are starting their own little countries and laws within Australia. Bring in like-minded people. Britain is in trouble due to immigrants, and so is France. Need to wake up. Do put your names on the text. It's better if I can read out your name. And I got this as well. I own a cleaning business. All my job applicants are from the subcontinent. Most are students. The work is hard, the pay is low, and you must be fit to clean. I hope people love dirty offices because no one locally will do the work. Megan's calling from Warrandyte. What do you want to say, Megan?
2: Oh, hi, Raf. Look, as a 62-year-old retired person, I'm really worried about this short-sightedness and limiting migration. I'm going into this the next 20 years of needing a lot of care. And there's not going to be, without migration, there's not going to be those people who are going to be able to support me in aged care. I've recently, in the last few years, had aged care, parents in aged care. Majority of the carers were migrants, and the people who were the management said if it wasn't for their migrant workers, who actually the females are very caring, they wouldn't be able to staff their aged care facility.
1: That's coming through thick and strong and fast on the text as well, Megan. Thank you for your call. The Coalition would say they're balancing it that well, that they are getting rid of a lower standard. That's their words. The numbers are too high and the standards are too low. Mike's calling from Elwood. What do you want to say, Mike?
3: Good morning. So I'm fifth generation Australian, very proud of that, very proud of our multicultural nation. But I get no sense that we're actually focused on bigger picture, improving our country over time and making it more desirable. Whatever we're doing at the moment is not making it a better country. I work in South Melbourne. There's crime everywhere. There's a falling apart of our local society and care for rules and things like that. So they can talk that, but I don't think the bigger picture...
1: Is migration a part of it or is that separate to it?
3: I think it's all part of the bigger picture because we're talking about bringing in skilled migrants, but at the same time, we're bringing in people who are not enhancing. Yes, I love Chinatown. Yes, I love the amazing restaurants and rich tapestry of culture.
1: When you say
3: we
1: we're bringing in people who aren't enhancing, what does that mean? Because that can be a very racist thing to say, or it can mean something else. What do you mean?
3: Oh, 100% not racist. I feel like we're not bringing in people and embracing them in this culture, which makes it an amazing country. And somehow we're letting them down. We're letting them fall into the cracks. We're letting them fall into suburbs where there's crime that we're not dealing with. So their young people are feeling isolated and not being supported, and it's increasing crime. So I think it's the whole picture of who we're bringing in, how we're supporting them, and enabling their families to grow and embrace this beautiful country. It's not about where they're from. I really just want great people, like intelligent, highly driven people that make our country, like a sports team, better than the other countries around.
1: Great to hear from you, Mike. I mentioned this, it's not an easy conversation to have. It's easy to slip into binaries. It's easy to accuse each other of a whole lot of different attitudes. there is a development in some of the crime happening in our city. I think it's now 4 firebombings in 3 days. 4 firebombings in 3 days. I'll have a chat to our station reporter in just a moment.
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10: Mornings with Raf Epstein.
1: So we had 2 driveway arson attacks this morning. That makes 4 this week. Our 774 reporter Kate Mead is in Bulwyn North. Kate, good morning. What do we know?
11: Good morning, Raf. Yes, and these are residential cars. These are cars that have been firebombed out the front of people's homes. This morning, emergency services were called to reports of 2 cars that had been set alight. I'm looking at them now. They are completely burnt out and damaged to the carport that is right beside it. There was a man that was inside the home at the time. He escaped uninjured. There were 2 people that live in a property just behind this home, 2 women. They weren't up to chatting to us this morning, but they did say that they did see everything. They do have CCTV, but the police are appealing for people with any information to be in contact with them as soon as possible. And then, Raf, we're just hearing about another this morning in Maidstone. This is only 15 minutes ago. The FRV have confirmed with us of a call to 000 at about 6:15 this morning. The firefighters arrived to the scene within about 5 minutes to find a car on fire inside the garage of a 2-story townhouse that was spreading to the neighbouring townhouse. Now, as of 8:27 this morning, this fire is not yet under control and the incident is being deemed as suspicious.
1: Okay, so you're in Bulwyn North. That latest one's in Maidstone. Yesterday I spoke to you in Keilor Park. I think Monday was Taylor's Hill. All very similar, all cars set on fire outside homes. Do we know if they are linked?
11: Look, police have not said that yet. It's just that they are similar to us. They are cars that have been parked either out the front of a home or inside a garage. Now, also, Raf, you know, like we're looking at the toll of this as well. Just in monetary value, we're looking at over $400,000 just in the cars alone. That doesn't take into account the property damage and then the mental and physical toll of these firebombings. And as of, you know, the fire that happened on Monday in Taylor's Hill, that involved a young boy that was alight and had to be taken to the Royal Children's Hospital. Now, as of this morning, the Royal Children's Hospital have said that this boy still remains in a critical condition. So just a huge week of these car firebombings out the front of people's homes. And it's only, what day are we up to? Wednesday?
1: Thank you. It's Kate Mead, our 774 station reporter. It had appeared to us that the firebombings had quietened down. Clearly not. That's 4 in 3 days. 2 this morning, 1 in Bulwyn North, and then later on at Maidstone, and that was still out of control last time we got info from the fireys. What was that, about 25 minutes ago? Talking about the coalition's proposals for migration, they're going to essentially more than cut in half, more than half. That's their cut on the Labor government's figure of more than 200,000. The coalition reckon they can get it down to 100,000. Tony's calling about those issues from Keilor Park. What do you want to say, Tony?
12: My wife's got dementia and I have 4 days a week. A young woman comes to my house and washes my wife in the morning and they're fantastic. They do a great job. I wash her before she goes to bed of a night time, and man, does she give me a bad time.
1: So they're making a big difference to you and your wife at the moment? They're helping?
12: They are. My son is my wife's carer, and I don't expect him to wash his mother.
1: Tony, thank you for your call. I know this is deeply personal for so many. I've got this text. I'm an immigrant from Germany. So imagery is not only a big deal for me, it's personal. Don't forget as well that the Alternative for Deutschland, AfD, they are surging in the polls in Germany. They are a hard right party. These are global issues. Trish is calling from Moi. What do you want to say, Trish?
8: Oh, yeah, g'day, Raf. I had Afghan refugees trained in Australia install my home battery system.
1: Right.
8: My friend had Vietnamese workers do some building work on her house. We've got an Irish chef at our local pub. My GP, who bulk bills, the whole centre is staffed with African and Sri Lankan GPs. And I like to pick up an earlier caller who said one of the problems is that we don't make refugees feel welcome or immigrants feel welcome. And that one of
1: I think
8: the
1: phrase was dumping them in suburbs where they don't have stuff to do.
8: Yeah, where they're not supported. And you know, support and welcome will go a lot to reducing sort of community conflict and division.
1: You'd hope so, Trish. Thank you for your call. Let's go to Peter, who is calling from Wheelers Hill. Tons of calls about this. We're having the migration debate, whether or not you want to have it. Peter, what do you want to say?
13: Hey, Raf. I was just at the coffee shop in the Wheelers Hill shopping centre this morning, and at least half the people there were not what you'd call traditional Australians, I guess, if you want to use that language.
1: Well, that's an elastic phrase. Just because people aren't white doesn't mean they haven't been here for generations.
13: I totally agree with that. And the language used around this debate is just inflammatory and horrible. I was there. Take those people out. The place is a ghost town. They'll reduce interest rates because the place will go into recession. It's just a ridiculous policy. It's nuts.
1: Peter, thank you for your call. The other really interesting aspect of this is it's the business community accusing the coalition of mimicking One Nation. Now, the Liberal Party always say to me on election nights when they lose, where were the business community handing out flyers? So there's not much love lost there. However, the business lobby say this is limbo dancing underneath One Nation's migration bar and it will end in tears. You'll hear from that business group after 9 o'clock. Gary's calling from Corio. What do you want to say, Gary?
14: Oh, hello, Raf. Look, I heard Jane fume this morning, and the Liberals just go lower and lower. They don't even believe this policy. They're just doing it to retain government to the detriment of the economy.
1: Do you think that's the only reason that they say that's a genuine attempt to fix Labor's mess?
14: No, it's got nothing to do. Why didn't they bring this in 6 years ago?
1: You mean when they were last in government?
14: Absolutely. Not a word about it.
1: Why do you think they didn't bring it in 6 years ago?
14: Because it wasn't ripe. The electorate wasn't ripe for the taking.
1: Gary, thank you for your call. Plenty else to talk about this morning. You might have heard the news about Judith Lucy's cancer diagnosis, her very honest sharing of the diagnosis, the medical path that she is taking. We need to talk more about the impact, not just what happens when you get cancer, but what that means for your money, for your emotions. We'll get to all of that and we'll continue the migration debate after nine.
15: Yeah, hi, look, I'm going to put a totally different spin on this.
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18: Yeah, I felt that. I really appreciate it. Thanks for jumping in.
17: Thank you.
18: All the best.
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20: Good morning. Alexandra Alvaro with ABC News. Police are investigating another arson attack on cars parked in a residential driveway in Melbourne. Mackenzie Archer reports.
21: Police are searching for offenders involved in two separate incidents in Melbourne overnight. In Bulwyn North, police received reports of two cars alight, with flames spreading to a nearby home. A resident was inside but was able to escape uninjured. It marks the third consecutive night of driveway firebombings in Melbourne. Meanwhile, in Werribee, detectives have been told a car was driven into a closed fruit and vegetable shop where a male attempted to set the car and store on fire. Police are yet to make any arrests.
20: And emergency services are at the scene of another car fire inside a garage in Maidstone in Melbourne.

0: business groups about the economic impact the plan could have. Senator Hume says the coalition has been working with the Parliamentary Budget Office on modelling.
1: There's lots of different moving parts. The Parliamentary Budget Office has been exceptionally helpful in this regard. We will release the costings in detail before an election, as you would expect.
0: A vigil has been held in Bondi by members of the state's Jewish community to mark the third anniversary of the attack on Israel. 1,200 people were killed, hundreds injured, and over 250 people taken hostage in the attack by Hamas militants on October 7 in 2023. Alex Rivchen from the Executive Council of Australian Jewry says the atmosphere was solemn.
2: Look, it was sombre, it was reflective, and people came together to mark the very minute when those atrocities began, 6:29 a.m. for a minute's silence, and then we did what we always do. We uplifted each other with stirring words and calls for peace.
0: Tourists wanting to visit one of Australia's iconic natural wonders, the 12 Apostles, will now have to book ahead and pay an entry fee. Melissa Brown reports.
3: Each year, more than 2 million people travel down the Great Ocean Road to visit the remaining seven limestone rock stacks that dramatically rise out of the Southern Ocean, several hours' drive southwest of Melbourne. The Victorian government has revealed from October 16, visitors will need to book ahead to enter a newly constructed $126 million visitor centre and see the sites. In April, the government will start slugging tourists an entry fee. Local residents and traditional owners will be exempt from paying. Acting Minister for Regional Development, Local Government and Territories Catherine King said the new visitor centre will support sustainable tourism along Victoria's southwest coastline.
0: A woman in the US who survived a botched execution last week is awake and talking. Emily Grimenz reports from Washington.
4: Krista Pike's lawyers say she has regained consciousness and is speaking. The 50-year-old woman survived an attempt to execute her via lethal injection last week, and she's been in hospital since then. Her lawyers say she continues to receive medical care but remains handcuffed and shackled to her hospital bed. She was sentenced to death decades ago for her role in the torture and murder of a schoolmate. Emily Grimenz, ABC News, Washington.
0: To the weather now. There's a warning to sheep graziers for north central, northeast and central forecast districts, and a moderate flood warning for the Thomson River. For the state, patchy morning frost in the west and near the divide, isolated showers in the far east during the morning with possible snow flurries about the Alpine peaks, otherwise a dry and mostly sunny day throughout. Cool to mild with light to moderate east to southeasterly winds. On the bays, winds south to southeasterly 10 to 15 knots, tending east to southeasterly below 10 knots during the day, seas below 1 metre. For Melbourne, partly cloudy, a top of 17 degrees. Tomorrow, sunny, 23. Friday, mostly sunny and 26. Saturday, 21 and a shower or two. Sunday, 22 and partly cloudy. Monday, showers and 21. And Tuesday, showers, 14 degrees. It's currently 12 degrees. ABC News.
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5: Traffic.
9: Good morning, it's Brad from Transport Victoria. Still a little busy for the Westgate Freeway inbound after an earlier truck breakdown at the upslope of the Westgate Bridge. Those two right lanes have been reopened. Stop-start run still, pushing back towards the M80 Ring Road interchange and onto the M80 Ring Road itself. A slow run from before Boundary Road down towards the Westgate. Tullarine Freeway looking clear in both directions, but delays continue outbound on Flemington Road. Just clearing a collision on that outbound entry ramp. Just watching emergency services leave that right lane as I speak, so that should clear in the next 30 seconds or so. And further out of town into Victoria's west, there's still a closure of the Western Highway between between Horsham and Dadswell Bridge after an earlier truck collision. Follow the direction of emergency services. A fairly extensive detour being set up in place heading up towards... It is a very, very big detour at the moment, heading up towards Warwicknabeal, down towards Hall's Crab.

0: in the, Halls Gap and in towards Stall, so follow the direction of emergency services, allow plenty of extra time through that area. If you're getting onto a train around Melbourne, minor delays for the Craigieburn line and the Sunbury line. That's the latest traffic and transport. It's 9:06.
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2: Mornings with Raf Epstein.
3: Coming up, I did get this text from Rusty. Raf, have you mentioned the passenger who was stabbed yesterday in South Melbourne on a tram? Things are going well. We will come to that soon. We've been talking about the coalition's migration policy. They announced it yesterday. As you heard in the news, they haven't released their modelling. They say they've got economic modelling on what it would do to the economy. They haven't released it. They'll release it during the election campaign, the federal election campaign, so that's a little bit away. But the coalition essentially want to more than halve the migration intake. The federal Labor government's aiming for a touch over 200,000 people coming into the country. That's the net migration number. More than 200,000, a bit over. The coalition's aiming to more than halve that to 100,000. The One Nation policy, to remind you, is to actually have negative migration for a few years. So you'd have more people leaving than coming for a few years. That's the, they're the parameters. And this landed, by the way, just as the coalition is ramping up its election campaign in Victoria and the Labor government is ramping up their campaign around these sort of issues. Johan has called about this from Christmas Hills. What do you want to say, Johan?
4: Hey, Raf. I'm a skilled migrant who moved to Australia about 10, 12 years ago. And the hoops I had to jump through were quite significant in being able to prove I can speak English and I have a job in the industry that I am applying to move over as a skilled migrant, and obviously my education credentials as well. So I've got no problem with the skilled migrant conversation. However, I see everywhere that, you know, cleaners come in, they can't speak a word of English, or we've got a whole heap of immigrants who drive taxis or whatever the case may be, who obviously aren't students. And I'm wondering, just if we're just talking about a skilled migrants coming in, how do all these people enter Australia?
3: What's your question there, Johan? And how do you know just, they're students? How do you know they're not students, by the way? I'm not sure. But what are you trying to get at? Just I'm not clear what point you're making.
4: So the point I'm making is that the government keeps on making the point that we need the skilled migrants, and the business groups say we need skilled migrants. But if you have a look, see at many of the migrants who are here, it's absolutely unskilled work that's being done. And I'm wondering how these people all fit through the crack, because it's an expensive process to get over here, and there's a heap of hoops that you need to jump through in order to prove that you are, in fact, skilled.
3: So the coalition's plan sounds good to you or not? Because they're going to reduce the sort of visa categories around students.
4: To be honest, the coalition, whether it's coalition or Labor, I really can't care less. I'm just talking more about the fact that if we're going to have skilled migrants, we should limit it to skilled migrants.
3: Okay. Look, thank you for your call, Johan. It is 10 minutes past nine. Let's go to Mohammed, who's in Thomastown. What do you want to say, Mohammed?
5: What I want to say is that the one caller has suggested that the migration, people who are migrants are more prone to commit crimes. And that is a ridiculous suggestion, because vast majority of the prison population is not a migrant background. They're all Australian born, and that shows anecdotally the migrants are not necessarily prone to crimes, and it is a suggestion that is we all should reject.
3: Mohammed, thank you for your call. Something I want to come to in a little while, Judith Lucy, you know her. She's been bracingly honest, talking about both her cancer diagnosis and the medical path that she has chosen to go down. Just have a listen to this. Judith Lucy posted this to her socials.
6: Hi, Australia. A little not-so-fun update from me. On my way home, I got an email from Breastscreen Australia telling me that my mammogram result was a bit weird. May I take this opportunity to say, ladies, for the love of God, keep up with your mammograms. Anyway, long story short, I've got breast cancer.
3: And she's opting for a double mastectomy as well. That's the medical journey she's chosen. She's been willing to speak about it. Joe is calling from Bentley. What do you want to share with us, Joe?
7: I think bravo to Judith Lucy for being public. I think she's really resonated with me on her post about the shock. She's driving around doing something else. She's had other health issues. And she gets the, you know, the email out of the blue that, you know, her scan wasn't, you know, perfect. I think that shock also resonates with family members. We're not expecting someone to be diagnosed with cancer. My sister wrote a book about that experience. It's called The Very Helpful Cancer Journey. And it was launched on Friday night. Her oncologist was there. It's a journal to help you empower other people to support you in that process.
3: So why does it matter if someone like Judith Lucy shares her story? What does that mean to someone like you?
7: Because it brings a conversation into everyday life now. Someone who's a fan of Judith will say, oh, she's got breast cancer. With, you know, it's getting to 6 degrees of separation where nearly every day you hear someone's diagnosed. And I love that it keeps the conversation flowing and we can all support her.
3: Great to hear from you, Joe, and good luck to your family as well. Thank you for calling. It is Breast Cancer Awareness Month, so there is a campaign on right now. It's called The Whole Story. It's essentially about encouraging people to do what Joe's sister's done, what Judith Lucy has done, to talk about the wider impacts of cancer, things like finances, your family, your relationships, everything. It's called The Whole Story for a reason, the whole story. I mentioned Rusty's text before. There was a stabbing on a tram. It goes right past the ABC here, that tram. There was a stabbing in South Melbourne yesterday. One of the passengers stabbed in the neck. Janelle Marden works in South Melbourne. Janelle, thanks for joining us.
8: Thank you. Hi.
3: What did you see, Janelle?
8: Well, we were just getting ready for lunch and we looked out the window and there was a bit of commotion there with a gentleman being apprehended at the traffic lights. And then within seconds, we heard the roaring scream of a police car. He came down to the intersection. They stopped, ran out the car with either a taser or a gun,
3: wow,
8: put the guy on the ground. And then within seconds from that as well, there were about another 6 or 7 police cars that screamed through, and it all happened very quickly. The guy was apprehended very easily, and it was quite scary, actually.
3: I should mention a man has been charged over this. He was on bail at the time. He's been charged with causing injury, stalking, assault with a weapon, and committing an indictable offence whilst on bail. Janelle Marden just happened to witness this. Is it going to change the way you think about moving around the city, Janelle? We talk about crimes like this a lot. It seems to be random. The court will test that. Does it change what you think about getting on a tram or going to South Melbourne?
8: It does, actually. Funnily enough, I had friends that were down last week with their children and I said, just jump on the tram because I live in South Melbourne. And I said, just get the kids there, 15, 16, jump on the tram and go into town. And now I won't be saying that at all because it's just way too dangerous. I mean, it's always been dangerous for females to walk around anyway, right? Most girls don't have headphones on and most girls walk around at night with keys in between their fingers, whereas now it's happening during the day. So it's alarming.
3: Does it change the way you think about Melbourne?
8: No, I still love Melbourne, but I'm disappointed and I'm heartbroken by Melbourne.
3: Heartbroken? Why heartbroken?
8: Yeah, because I'm proud of Melbourne. I love Melbourne. I'm born and bred here, and I work with a lot of clients that are interstate and overseas, and they all badmouth Melbourne.
3: Yeah, it's a national pastime now to bag Melbourne.
8: Yeah, and it's heartbreaking because Melbourne's such a beautiful place. We were voted the friendliest place in the world.
3: That's
8: this morning,
3: right.
8: Ironically. So, you know, it's a beautiful place. We've got great food. We've got great places to be. We've got great sporting. The people are lovely. You know, it's all fabulous. Our weather can suck. But, you know, on the whole, it's a fabulous place. And it's just heartbreaking to see how far we've fallen from where we were 5, 6 years ago.
3: Janelle, I don't know if you saw Condé Nast, you know, which is the big global travel magazine. They polled all the tourists. They say we're the friendliest city in the world. That was announced overnight. Do you feel we are?
8: Yes, I do. I truly do. I think Melbournians are very friendly. Friends from interstate always say they come to Melbourne and have a great time and everyone's so friendly. But ironically, you know, we've got the issue with the Monash Freeway yesterday.
3: Yeah.
8: There's nearly everybody knows somebody that's had a home invasion in the last couple of years. So, you know, it's perplexing why this is happening. Luckily, Melbournians are tough and we'll get through this, but something's got to change. We need change.
3: Janelle, thank you for talking to us.
8: Terrific. Thank you so much.
3: Janelle Martin saw that incident in South Melbourne. A reminder, he's been charged. He was on bail. One of those charges is about offences committed while on bail. And just juggling what modern cities have to juggle. Just to repeat, we are supposedly the friendliest city in the world, according to Condé Nast, the global travel magazine. We're going to have a chat to the business community in a moment. They're not thrilled with the coalition's migration policy. June's calling about that from Pascavale. What do you want to say, June?
9: Oh, hi. I do think that we should have net zero or negative migration. In COVID, many of us had jobs. We could afford rents. We had homeless people. We managed to get them off the street. And we basically had net migration then, and things, living standards of things, despite all the lockdowns, seemed to improve for a lot of us.
3: There's a lot of government money going out the door then as well, like all the job keeper
9: stuff. It was, actually.
3: Yeah.
9: That was a waste. But the attacks on international students is unfair and unjustified, though it is being used as a path for not genuine migration, I believe. Like, they're coming to study with the intent of trying to get residency and live here instead. So I don't think that's really genuine. However, industry needs to be involved and putting in to ensure that there is skilled workers to do jobs in Australia from Australia. And they're not. They want to take but not give. And our country is built on giving and taking and lifting overall.
3: Yeah.
9: And
3: so, June, just to clarify, you'd be interested in zero migration because all the economists say that's terrible for the economy, but that's what you're for.
9: Yeah. Yep.
3: You're not worried about
9: that? We don't have the infrastructure and the resources to support this growing migration. You can see it with the lack of housing. Why are we needing to forecast to bring in more people to build houses because we're bringing more people in? That's daft. We don't have the infrastructure and the resources. It's failing now. That's right. I don't think I think that, you know, that's something to consider. I don't.
3: Yeah, well, I hear where you're coming from, June. Look, I'm going to leave it there.
9: I want to from a different point. Yeah, but yeah.
3: I want to chat to the business community soon. But thank you for calling. And Matt is ringing from Geelong. What do you want to say, Matt?
10: G'day, Raph. How you going?
3: Yeah, good. What do you want to mention?
10: Yeah, look, I was just listening to the lady before the fellow was just speaking there from Melbourne, who says he runs Bag of Melbourne. I've got a really good friend who lives in Sydney, and she said, look, we've got the same issues up there.
3: You mean when she's talking about crime issues?
10: Crime, potholes, it's everywhere. It's through the whole of Australia. And I just think everyone's on this bandwagon at the moment. They've just got to think a bit more positive and think, well, we are in a good country, you know.
3: What's the bandwagon you think people are on?
10: Just trying to bag Victoria because of the government we've had, you know. And they're like, oh, no, don't go there. Let's get out of Victoria and go and live in Queensland or New South Wales, somewhere better. But it's no different. It's all the same for the whole of Australia.
3: Matt, good to hear from you as well. I mentioned the coalition policy to more than halve migration. They're going to do it by... They're going to go after people on bridging visas and graduate visas. Bridging visas just means you're on a bridge from one visa to another. Might have studied here, they want to do a graduate thing, might want to move from one skill to another skill, so you might be switching industries. You might have trained here. The coalition believes they can slash those numbers drastically. Some in the business community think it's a bad idea. You'll hear from them in a moment.
11: I don't remember leaving. but I can't remember anything.
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8: Mornings with Raph Epstein.
9: I'll get to the property council, but forgive me, Chizza's calling from Carnegie on migration as well. What did you want to say, Chizza?
10: Hi, can you hear me, Raph?
9: Everyone can. Go for it.
10: Look, I just want to say that I'm Australian. I was born here in the 60s in 1966. My mother's Caribbean, my dad's Nigerian. And I am heartbroken with the way that Australia is going. I feel that we've been pushed into silos, and it's now almost white Australia against anyone that's not white. I have lived in this country. I love it. But all of a sudden, I feel like I'm not welcome. Now, and I'm saying that because go onto social media and it is rife with us and them. Any crime that occurs is pinned on all of us as black people rather than on individuals. Crime that occurs through, you know, with the white population, it's an individual thing. And it breaks my
9: heart. That's an interesting point. Crime by black people, blame all black people. Crime by white people, it's individual.
10: Absolutely. And, you know, I used to come home to Australia and feel like I was coming home to a haven. You know, the craziness of America, for example. You know, you'd leave behind you and come back home. But I think what's happened is because of the violence that's occurring and the home invasions by some individuals, it has really pitted the majority population against minority groups.
9: And just an important qualification, Chizza, I just want to ask, because you mentioned you see a lot of it on social media.
10: Yes.
9: What about when you walk around, you get a coffee, you're at work, you're on the tram, do you experience it then?
10: No. The circles I move in, I'm studying for a PhD. The circles I move in mean that I'm not on the tram. I'm driving, but I don't experience it personally. I see it. I see it on social media, and it scares me. And it scares me because I don't know what's going to come. But I see white Australians galvanising and becoming emboldened in their rage. And I understand it. Australia has changed. You know, I was a child in the 90s and the 80s. People rush down the streets to talk to us. Marsha, I look like Marsha Hines. Marsha. You know, that kind of thing. The cricketers, my mum's from Barbados, the cricketers, you know. I was there at the MCG with the cricketers. We used to have a fantastic time, a little tiny group of us.
9: But not like that anymore?
10: No, it just feels like if you are black, you have now had your status downgraded to the bottom, is how it feels. And yet my family, my dad was a bloody barrister. He came out here to do a PhD in law at Melbourne Uni. My brothers are lawyers. My sister's a doctor. I'm doing a PhD. We're not all the same. And I guess what I'm saying is look at individuals.
9: Yeah.
10: Whether you're, it doesn't matter what colour you are, but blaming a whole group of people is heartbreaking, and we're better than that, Australia. We are.
9: Okay.
10: And I'm ringing, I never ring up the radio station, Raph, but I just feel like I just have to be a different voice because we are the voiceless, you know, and I just, it breaks my heart to see the direction Australia's going in, and I just hope that, I understand having people flood in and the sense of Australia as they see themselves changing with the cultural change. I get that. But it's not everybody. It's, you know, I still feel there should be an individual. Base your disagreement on an individual rather than on a whole group of people is what I'm saying. Thank you for your time.
9: Thank you. I'm really glad you called. I think Jane and Chizza really, and I mean everyone, like, I can hear a whole lot of different stories. I can hear a whole lot of different perspectives. Just a reminder, some of what you hear on the radio is really going to make you angry. I'm just trying to have as broad a conversation as possible within the bounds of decency so that we all understand what's going on. Let's return to the Coalition's policy. Mike Zorbas is the CEO of the Property Council. Thanks for being patient, Mike, and good morning.
11: Thanks, Raph. Good on you.
9: What do you make of the Coalition's policy, especially the big reduction?
11: Look, I can agree with the opposition leader. We need a system we can rely on. Faith in that system has deteriorated. But we've got to remember, too, that we haven't spent the last 20 years adequately planning for the growth in population that we need. We've only brought in 1.8% of construction workers in the entire migration intake over the last 20 years. So the Coalition is right to focus on those areas. But this level of cuts is too great. At 100,000, you are really doing something very imprecise. This is

0: a rusty blade, not a scalpel, and the patient loses a leg. We're going to have a hole in the economy. We're going to have skills gaps across the economy. It's just not possible to put the handbrake on so sharply and get the results that you think you want.
1: So the coalition will damage the economy?
0: There's no question that a cut of down to 100,000 net overseas migration so suddenly following the 2028 election, were they to be elected, would be very damaging. There is absolutely no doubt about that. We've got skills and services across the economy we can't fill now at the current rate of migration. We've got, you know, people coming to this country who want to study, who are incredibly welcome here. In many cases, these are the leaders of many of our trading partners around Southeast Asia. Of course, we want to continue to welcome them. At 100,000, that becomes very difficult to do. And we've got to remember here too, you know, that there is a recent history of numbers on both sides of politics, forecasts that you know are wrong in your bones. And I think about Jim Chalmers, you know, property tax hikes in the May budget would only decrease the growth in house prices by 2%. And, of course, they've absolutely tanked them over the last couple of months. I have the same degree of faith in these numbers out of the budget office in Canberra. I mean, you've got a really strong feeling in your bones. You know it when you listen to, you know, Phil Lowe say in the middle of the pandemic that rates were going to be lower for longer. Your new interest rates.
1: I hear your healthy skepticism, Mike. As someone representing the Property Council, is this one nation pulling the coalition in a particular direction, do you think?
0: I think it's very hard to work out what the orange fog of one nation's policies really is in this area. I think they're obviously trying to, you know, inflame emotion first and have a reasonable conversation next. I do not deny, and I listened very carefully to all of your callers this morning, there is always a legitimate conversation to be had in any country at any time in human history about who comes into the country and the circumstances under which they come, and that has always been the way, and I think you're doing a nice job curating that. The fact is that we as a nation thrive when we've got the right planning for a healthy number of people to grow our economy, to plug the skills gaps, to provide for us in our old age, and also to grow the tax base.
1: Yeah, the planning's never worked, right? Like, the coalition neglected it, Labor got a report on it, and then continued to not fix it for close to 5 years. The whole visa system is a mess.
0: It is a mess, and there is no doubt about that. And we've seen, you know, too little too late on that front, no question. So it's a bit of a plague on both their houses, or all three of their houses, as it might be now. The fact is, we can and should expect more. This is a country that is not inside the top 50 countries in the world by population. We should easily be able to house people here. You know, we are the sixth largest landmass in the world. We have a land advantage. We should easily be able to house people here. And of course, we've got a big economy. We're in the top 15 economies in the world. We should easily be able to house people here and provide them a very good standard of living. And yes, so there is a planning deficit, no question.
1: The coalition say they are linking housing numbers to migration numbers. Do you think their plan can achieve that?
0: No. The solution here is a supply solution. It has to be supply-led. We have to get absolutely a focus on building more homes. We've got to redouble the promising work that's been done over the last 5 or 6 years at a national cabinet level and really double down on that. I haven't seen that level of intentionality at any level of government that's required. It's better than it used to be. We had a real dark ages period there for about 20 years up until 5 or 6 years ago, but that is the answer. You simply have only one lever to pull, and that is sustainably provide more homes over time.
1: Dark ages and orange fog, Mike, two phrases I didn't think I'd hear this morning, but thank you for joining us.
0: Thanks, Raf.
1: Mike Zorbas is CEO of the Property Council. Pretty scathing of the coalition's plan. Pretty scathing of, and I talk about the visa system. To keep in mind, the government don't have like, oh, there's 2,000 visas there for construction workers, and after the 2,000, you shut the gate. It doesn't work that way. They just open up different classes of visas, and it's a very complicated system. So even saying, oh, we'll get to only 100,000 people coming into the country, or only 200,000 people coming into the country, It's not easy to make the migration system work that way for lots of different reasons. We'll park that for now. I'll come back to your calls. Coming up, I'll get you a weather forecast. Is the decent weather going to last until the weekend is my question. And also, you know, there's this little thing called AI, the robots potentially taking over. That's been in the news. We'll bring you up to date after we get some other news updated with some headlines. And Alexandra Alvaro, good morning.
2: Good morning, Raf. Police are at the scenes of two separate car fires this morning after what's been a third straight night of consecutive driveway arson attacks for Melbourne. In Borwon North in the city's east, two cars were set alight with flames spreading to the home. And in Maidstone in the west, emergency services are at the scene of a car fire inside a garage, which has also spread to the neighbouring townhouse. It's unclear whether it's a firebombing. Five young people will face court today following an alleged police pursuit in Melbourne's southeast yesterday. It's alleged two cars were stolen from a Brighton East property and the vehicles were then involved in a home invasion in Hampton Park, sparking a chase which came to a dramatic end on the Monash Freeway near Chadstone. And a solemn vigil has been held in Bondi this morning to mark the third anniversary of the attack on Israel. 1,200 people were killed, hundreds injured, and over 250 people taken hostage in the attack by Hamas militants on October 7 in 2023. Melbourne's weather, 17 degrees and partly cloudy. It's currently 12 degrees. ABC News.
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3: Traffic.
5: Good morning, it's Brad from Transport Victoria. Traffic continues to ease inbound on the Westgate Freeway, heading up towards the bridge after an earlier breakdown on the upslope of the Westgate Bridge. Still a stop-start run from Millers Road over the bridge in towards those city exits. Monash Freeway improving all the time. Couple of brakes on through Berwick and Narre Warren, then fine. And the M80 Ring Road clear in both directions. Just some slowing traffic from the Calder Freeway getting onto the M80 Ring Road to hit Greensborough-bound. And much further west, there's now a closure on the west of the highway, pretty much between Stawell and Horsham after an earlier serious collision involving a truck not too far away from Laharam and Wondonda, Dadswell Bridge Road. Emergency services diverting traffic. You'll have to head up towards Matoa. Use the Wimmera Highway around that one. An extensive detour in place, maybe in place for some times. If you're getting onto public transport, still disruptions for Geelong V-Line services after a couple of earlier faults and minor delays for the Cranbourne, Pakenham and Sunbury lines. That's the latest traffic and transport. It's 26 to 10.
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1: If you want to go and see 2 days of the MotoGP, if you want to see Opera Australia's La Boheme, if you want to see the Greatest Showman Circus Spectacular, we've got a double pass to give you. That's what the golden ticket is. I'll give you a keyword, a code word, before 10 o'clock. You just send it in and we'll see if we can take you there. Okay? We'll do that. We'll get to your calls as well and your texts. We're talking about migration. It's been an ongoing debate in this country, I think, since, what's that? Shall we say since 1788? Probably. But let's look at the weather right now. Ursula Connor is on duty at the Weather Bureau. Ursula, good morning. It's sunny outside my window right now. Will it last?
8: G'day, Raf. Oh, well, that's good to hear. Yes, we are seeing the clouds sort of just starting to break up over the city at the moment. Those in the west will still be seeing a little bit more around for the next couple of hours, but plenty of sunshine on the way. We're warming up to a top of 17 in Melbourne tomorrow, and the sunshine really continues for the next couple of days. We've got a ridge of high pressure overhead, so very settled conditions, not really expecting anything in the way of rainfall for the next couple of days. And those temperatures will really be starting to warm up as we get into sort of Thursday and Friday, going for 23 Thursday, 26 on Friday. That is ahead of a bit of a change to come through early on the weekend, which might just bring a couple of light showers over the city before that sort of clears up by the time we get to Sunday, and temperatures back down to the sort of low 20s, Raf.
1: Thank you, Ursula Connor, on duty at the Weather Bureau. Apparently, just on AI, apparently OpenAI reckon half the country, half the adults in this country use ChatGPT once a week. Half will come to, maybe the robots have already taken over, if that's the rate. We'll come to that in a tick. Kieran's calling from Carrum Downs. I got tangled in saying Kieran from Carrum Downs. Kieran, what do you want
9: it
1: to
9: happens.
1: Say?
9: It happens. Oh, sure. Just heartbroken listening to, I think it's, was it Chizzer's story just before? I was born here, but, I learned a lot of compassion and social justice from my parents. I've got people, friends, colleagues from all sorts of backgrounds. It's heartbreaking. We've lost a lot of tolerance in this country and we need to get back to some fundamental respect and understanding for each other.
1: And when I don't know if you heard June talking, and a lot of people were sort of supporting her, saying she was articulate and well done. June was saying she wants zero migration. We can't sustain it. What do you hear when you hear that?
9: Oh, it's just absolutely ridiculous. And then she was saying something about people coming in to study and only wanting to live here. Well, I mean, you can't have one without the other. And she seems to be saying she's questioning people's motives. I mean, sure, we're not America, but at the end of the day, it's true. We have so much great about this country and opportunities. Why are the people coming here with, the climate, the atmosphere, the ability to get ahead and support each other? We're so much greater when we just foster some community and support. And I think Angus Taylor should stop thinking about just doing what he thinks popular. He should do what's right. But, he's got to have a bit more consideration, and One Nation should just really maybe take a step back too.
1: A step back. Interesting one. Angus Taylor is certainly a long way from Malcolm Fraser's Labor Party. But look, a lot of people feel like June do. There's a lot of sentiment on the text. It's not about the colour of the migrants. It's about the number of people coming to the country. That's one way to sum up some of what you had to say, and many of you as well. Glad that she's a call, but sad about what she had said. Right now, though, let's talk about something else. They are some of the biggest, most sophisticated, wealthiest companies in the world. It's unusual to have them speaking to our politicians. So let's talk about when the robots take over.
10: We marveled at our own magnificence as we gave birth to AI.
11: AI.
12: It becomes self-aware at 2:40 a.m. Eastern Time, August 29th. In a panic, they try to pull the plug.
13: I'm sorry, Dave. I'm afraid I can't do that.
1: It's funny. It's really scary, but it gives me great joy every week hearing that. Professor Jeannie Patterson joins you. Jeannie's co-director of the Centre for AI and Digital Ethics at the University of Melbourne. Good morning.
14: Good morning.
1: I just want to play a little snippet of what one of our OpenAI's senior people said. Then I want to know what you thought was most interesting. So Jason Kwon is OpenAI's chief strategy officer. We didn't get Sam Altman, the big boss, but we got Jason Kwon. You'll remember the Medicare hack in June. He apologised for not telling the Australian government sooner.
15: It's very clear that the most important thing in these situations is to provide just the awareness right away, because it's a novel situation also for the impacted parties. And so, I think that's the adjustment that we're making.
1: The adjustment we're making is we'll tell you sooner. What interested you about what OpenAI said yesterday?
14: What interested me was this ability to apologise and to promise to tell us earlier, where at the end of the day, OpenAI is responsible for its agents. Its agents aren't acting autonomously. OpenAI, to my mind, is showing great ineptitude in this happening, or perhaps clever deliberation. And I think OpenAI has seized the narrative here to say, we're a great tech company and we've developed this amazing product that has a dangerous side to it. And hey, we want the rest of the world to help us with the dangerous side. We're actually OpenAI, it's your product. You are responsible for it. Do better.
1: What would you have asked them if you had a chance?
14: I would have asked them why it was that those agents did what they did, which was very close to breaking the law. And what sort of internal review they've had since then, and what measures they've put in place to control the agents, and how they're monitoring their own performance. We're hearing a lot about self-regulation, but for self-regulation to work, the tech companies need to some sort of scorecard that they can reflect on. Sort of an aspiration isn't enough. We need metrics of how, what are you doing? How are you monitoring it? Are your people good enough? It seems inept to me. And I know, you know, I've seen a lot of the online discussion, which is saying, well, if those tech companies say this is dangerous, we should believe it. To which I would say, those tech companies are supposed to be the best in the world. And if they can't control their own product, it looks like they're inept, not that they're great.
1: Yeah, I want to focus on the inept. Might be worth playing you another thing to listen to, though. The big boss of OpenAI is Sam Altman. Have a listen to this. He told the US outlet Politico, they've got a podcast, that essentially we need the bad to get the good. So here he is saying that light touch regulation is the way.
11: One of the biggest differences between us and some of the stricter, let's say, AI safety people is we believe that the world should accept some bad things happening for the benefits of this technology and people having the agency.
1: So that's Sam Altman saying some bad things, we just have to accept them happening. How much, and you use the word inept, Jeannie, are they in control of the bots or not? The Hugging Face and Medicare hack, they were told to hack, right? They broke the rules, but they were told to hack. And you accuse them of being inept. Are they in control of these things?
14: I think we don't quite know if they're in control or how they're in control. I think the point is that they should be in control. Mm. And it's surprising to me that they're coming out and saying, oh, we didn't mean it. They're not doing what they say. We need some other people in the world to help us regulate. It's a really interesting narrative to be developing a product that you are both saying is dangerous and saying you can't control it. And if that's their attitude to what effectively is a form of corporate governance, then I'd say they need some strong support to make sure that they're meeting the expectations of the society. And I'm not a computer scientist, so I can't say what precise restrictions they should have put on the technology. But if you read discussion from people who are in the computer science research world, there is astounded by me by this, oh, they didn't do what we expected. Now, the danger point is interesting.
1: But isn't that the point, right? You can't lift the hood on an AI bot and find out what happens, right? They don't keep an accurate log of everything they do because it's petabytes worth of information, right? When they go back and have a look, they have to ask the AI to process the information. I guess that's what I'm curious about. From what I've read, they can't always look back in time to see what their machine has done. Is that the case?
14: Well, as I said, I'm not a computer scientist.
1: Yeah, sure,
14: so
1: sure.
14: So that's my limitation. I guess my point would be, though, if you look at the discourse from computer scientists, is if you were developing these semi-autonomous agents, you test them very carefully in a sandbox.
1: So that you
14: understand their emerging behavior before you say, just go and explore the internet. So for me, again, as a lawyer, what surprises me is the total lack of understanding of a form of corporate governance and a safety culture, because that belief that this is doing good for society seems to transcend any other understanding of what good safety culture looks like. And I'd agree with Sam Altman, no product is perfectly safe, but where we're dealing with dangerous products, we generally require testing and review. And that's an engineering technique where you test, you review.
1: Don't release it unless it's safe.
14: You go back and revise. And I'm just not sure they are marking their own homework. That's my concern.
1: Professor Jeannie Patterson's with you from the University of Melbourne. We call it When the Robots Take Over because there's so much AI news we just need to talk about it each week. Matt's calling from Reservoir. What do you want to mention, Matt?
16: Hi, Raph. How are you going?
1: I'm good. What do you want to say?
16: Oh, look, I think I agree with the academic you have on. I just don't think we can trust these companies to do the right thing. They never have. There's flagrant self-interest and a conflict of interest in that they've got billions and trillions on the line, they are going to say those things. And there's hundreds of years of there needing to be government to step in to regulate, whether it's environmental laws, whether it's
1: working conditions.
16: Yeah, and I think also with everything else that's going on in the world at the moment and even the discussion about migration, people have a sense of losing control at the moment. And this, I think, just gets to the heart of the social democratic system.
1: Yeah.
16: In that it is the role of governments to decide what is good and bad. We all get a say in them and we rely on that to be the arbiter, not some billionaire. And the other issue is Sam Altman's probably not the worst. The worst ones you're not hearing from. We're not hearing from Musk today.
1: I don't really trust Elon Musk to do the right thing. All the people who we don't know who've invested tons of money. Look, great to hear from you, Matt. I could see Jeannie sort of cheering Matt on. So just to follow on from that, Jeannie, this is a committee that's considering what comes next with AI in this country. The Australian government clearly thinks we need to tweak copyright. They are essentially saying you're going to have to give up some of your copyright. What we will get in exchange is you'll get a little bit more money because you're getting nothing at the moment from the AI companies. And we'll also get some leverage that if we give them a bit more of our copyright, we'll get more of some of the prime AI stuff in this country. Do you think that's going to work?
14: I think that the reality is some deal is going to be done. I think that part of this narrative about the dangerous AI, the escaping swarms, is it's convincing Australia and actually many other countries that they really need to be engaged with this emerging technology to keep their own critical infrastructure safe. And therefore, that opens the door to some sort of compromise about other legal hurdles to training.
1: Is it the right leverage? Do you think that, because the government's clearly going towards, we'll hand you some more AI, we'll hand you some more copyright. You get a bit more use of that and you'll give us a bit of money, but you'll also give us some of the best AI stuff. Is that an approach worth trying?
14: Well, it is the approach I think that we're seeing following. Yeah. And the question will be is just what kind of copyright protections they're giving. So at the moment, what's being talked about is actually an opt-out scheme, which I think a lot of parties have concern about. There are some technological fixes to the opt-out. There's talk about, you know, metadata being attached by cryptography to any online resource, which can tell an AI company not to train on that data. There's talk also from the union about having a fund to provide support for the arts and compensation yeah. for actors and voice actors who aren't protected by copyright but are also having their images and their voices used for training and therefore using controls. So there's lots of creative solutions. And at the end of the day, I think it comes down to actually a lot of it comes down to money. And then again, we get this sort of technical distraction. Oh, that's impossible to do. That's hard to do and so on. But I think at the end of the day, this is as much a money question as it is a technology question.
1: Yeah.
14: And some of the things we need to do at this point of time is to think about creative regulatory responses. For example, there are suggestions that one of the criteria for training in Australia should be transparency about the data sets that the AI is being trained on. What categories of data are being used?
1: If you want to do the high-end AI stuff here, you've got to tell us what it's being trained on, what sort of copyright you're going to be breaching.
14: Yeah, not just what sort of copyright you're breaching, where you're...
1: But everything they're looking at.
14: That's right. So whether you're, you know, your approach to Indigenous cultural and intellectual property, your approach to illegal content like child exploitation materials. So we can put in place those sort of requirements for transparency, which makes arguments about the difficulty of paying license fees somewhat reduced because tech companies are having to engage with those transparency requirements in other places, in California, in the EU. So we need to look at what's happening in other places in the world, introduce standards that will have meaning for creatives and copyright holders, but also make those interoperable with what's happening elsewhere.
1: Definitely.
14: Because then the tech companies can't say they can't do it. And moreover, they'll already have those systems and processes in place, which does make the transparency requirements, which is the precursor to control over training, at work.
1: Transparency and regulation. There you go. It's a positive note to end on. Thank you for coming in again.
14: Thank you.
1: Professor Jeannie Patterson, co-director of the Centre for AI and Digital Ethics at the University of Melbourne. There are more hearings this week and next. For this is one of two parliamentary committees dealing with these issues. So you're going to hear more from business leaders in tech, the big banks, the data centre operators, safety experts, and that copyright question is live. The Labor government want the coalition to help them, I don't know, try to squeeze a bit more money out of the AI companies for people whose copyright is used up. And in exchange, they want the AI companies to do more here and have some of the more premium product here. You heard Jeannie Patterson saying, we need a lot more transparency. We need to know how this stuff works, and we need some stronger rules as well. Back with more in a moment.
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1: Coming up, we will give you a code word, a keyword for your golden ticket. Just a reminder, it's 2 days at the MotoGP. You get a double pass to Opera Australia's La Boheme. You get a double pass to the Greatest Showman Circus Spectacular. So I'll give you that code word before 10 o'clock. You text in your name, your suburb, and the code word during the 10 o'clock news, and we pluck a name out of the draw, and we'll tell you who goes into the draw. Charlie's going to announce the winner of that at the end of the week. Also, there's a few little challenges on at the moment. You might have heard about the Godzilla El Nino. It's coming our way this summer. What is it? What does it mean for the weather? What does it mean for climate change? We'll get to all of that in Need to Know after 10 o'clock. Let's talk about Judith Lucy's remarkable honesty. Not everyone does this. Not everyone shares a diagnosis of cancer and a medical path of a double mastectomy online. Judith Lucy shared exactly that. This is what she said. Part of what she said.
21: I said, while you're there, let's get rid of the other one. Because you know something? I have had 40 years of, if I do say so myself, large and spectacular breasts. You had your chance, fellas. So I think I'm quite fine with going bra-free for my last chapter. And my last chapter is going to be very long and healthy.
1: So just to be clear there, Judith Lucy says her surgeon advised that to have one breast removed. So as you heard her say there in words I can't hope to mimic, she chose to get both done. It's a remarkable thing to share. Vicky Durston is with the Breast Cancer Network Australia. Good morning, Vicky.
22: Good morning, Raf.
1: What did you make of Judith Lucy's very public words?
22: Oh, look, she's incredible. And I think that she also described that it is a shock, her diagnosis. And when we think about one in seven women are diagnosed in Australia, and 56 every day will be told, and today they'll be told they've got breast cancer. I think what she's done is really highlighted the importance of awareness, but it helps reduce the stigma and helps reduce the fear when people recognise her and she's been able to come out and talk about it.
1: Why do we still need to reduce stigma? Why do we still need to raise awareness?
22: Well, it's one in seven. I mean, it's the most common cancer for women in Australia. We're still seeing, I mean, only last week we saw the AIHW data release that 52% of people are screening. We're still missing 50%, nearly half the population of women eligible for screening to participate. And early detection saves lives. I mean, she demonstrated that it was picked up through screening, and some women are picked up through noticing symptoms and going to their GP. So we've still got a lot more work to do. And so highlighting the importance of that is pivotal.
1: Do you think people find it hard to share?
22: Oh, absolutely. And I think it's getting better. I think we're talking about it more and more. And this is something we're working on at the moment through our campaign of sharing the whole story. It's not just screening and being diagnosed, but the impact that it surrounds, you know, returning to work, the impacts of treatment, the gamut of what happens. And it's sometimes there's this notion, Raf, that breast cancer's done and dusted and it's time to move on. And that's far from where we need to be. We've got a lot more work to do.
1: Does it make a difference if the person sharing is famous?
22: I think so, because I think people can certainly relate to Judith Lucy. She brings humour into that story, but she also makes it real. And I think people can then really relate to that.

0: feel like they're not isolated or alone, they can connect. And we often see that is that uptick in, you know, awareness and participation rates in screening and early detection when we see people like her come out. And of course, today and yesterday we've seen, you know, the media whirlwind around it, which is fantastic because then it drives that attention to awareness.
1: Vicky Durston's with Breast Cancer Network Australia. Martina is in Doncaster. Martina, what do you want to share with us?
2: I just loved your previous caller, the way that they were talking about the awareness rates and all of those sorts of things, because like many women, Judith Lucy's story resonates because it happens to so many of us. You know, going in for the breast screen, 20 minutes in and out, you'll be fine. Well, my experience was not you'll be fine, and had aggressive breast cancer, which they picked up on the day, which is very, very unusual that they don't let you go home when you have the screen.
1: Oh, wow. That would have been a shock.
2: It was an enormous shock. And I have to just give one little plug that I wrote a book about it, which was launched last Friday, the Very Helpful Cancer Journal. But the thing is about it is women need practical advice. And people like Judith Lucy, that they do open the conversation. They start people going, this isn't just something horrific. I mean, yes, it's a terrible experience that we go through when this happens.
1: Sure. But you need the practical steps next.
2: That's right. You know, but it's more than that. It's also about that, as your previous caller said, I'm not alone. And that this isn't a death, like it used to be that if you got breast cancer, it was a death sentence. We have moved on so far in the last 20 years. The prevention processes, the screening. Every woman, go and get your screen.
1: Go and get your screen. Thank you, Martina. I think it was your sister Jo who rang up before. Vicky Durston's still with us from the Breast Cancer Network. Vicky, what did you make of what Martina said?
0: Oh, absolutely. And we've come so far when we think about how we measure. 5-year survival is now at 92%, and we're seeing such improved outcomes. But that's not the whole story, and I think that's what your caller was sharing, is there's so much more to it, and there's so many different types of breast cancer. But the earlier we can detect it, the better the outcome, and that's what drives all of these messages.
1: Thanks so much for joining us.
0: Thanks, Raph.
1: Vicky Durston, the Breast Cancer Network, their whole story campaign. So your golden ticket keyword today is Judith, after Judith Lucy. Text your name, your suburb, and the keyword Judith to 0437 774 774 before the end of the news. I'll announce who goes into the draw in the next hour. Coming up, though, the Godzilla El Nino. What does that mean for the climate? What do you want to know about that? Give us a ring.
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7: Good morning, Alexandra Alvaro with ABC News. Police are investigating two separate overnight fires after Melbourne's third consecutive night of driveway car firebombings. Mackenzie Archer reports.
8: Emergency services were called to a property in Bulwyn North this morning where two vehicles under a carport were engulfed in flames, which spread to the home. In Maidstone in Melbourne's west, fire crews have been battling another out-of-control car fire in a garage. Two people inside the home managed to get out unharmed, but it's unclear so far as to whether it's another firebombing. It's the latest in a string of incidents. On Monday, two cars were set alight at a home in Taylor's Hill in Melbourne's northwest, leaving a teen critical. And yesterday, a luxury car was set on fire in the driveway of a home in Killaw, also in Melbourne's north.
7: A parliamentary committee on artificial intelligence will continue hearings in Sydney today after listening to evidence from a top OpenAI executive. Chief Strategy Officer Jason Kwon has used the hearing to apologise over the company's hack on Medicare in June, promising to rebuild trust. While the government says no personal data was leaked, Chair of the Joint Select Committee and Labor MP Joe Briskie says the implementation of a mandatory framework is important to ensure big tech is held to account.
9: It's as important to step out what can standards look like, what can we expect of these big companies.

0: family and friends there. But then we saw the reaction of some Australians as well, the revelry, the joy, the celebration, the justifications, and the surge in anti-Semitism that occurred following that. And that obviously culminated in the massacre of Jews just metres from where I'm standing now.
1: Overseas, death row inmate Krista Pike, who survived an execution attempt in the US state of Tennessee last week, has regained consciousness. Emily Grimenz has more from Washington.
2: Krista Pike has been on death row in Tennessee for 3 decades after being convicted in 1996 of murdering a schoolmate. Last week, in a Nashville prison, authorities attempted to execute her by lethal injection, giving her 2 doses of the drug pentobarbital, but it did not work. She was taken to hospital where her lawyers now say she has regained consciousness and is speaking. They say she remains handcuffed and shackled to her hospital bed. Emily Grimenz, ABC News, Washington.
1: Tributes have flowed for veteran news anchor Richard Moorcroft, who died at the age of 70. He was diagnosed with cancer earlier this year. Mr. Moorcroft is well remembered for presenting ABC's 7pm news from 1983 to 2002. Australian Story presenter Lee Sales says he was extremely well liked.
3: He was an absolute gentleman. He was a consummate professional who could be relied on to present the news to the highest possible standard. And he just had that incredibly reassuring manner where he could be delivering sad or terrible news, but you somehow still felt reassured and comforted by him.
1: And the Matildas will play Colombia in Geelong as part of a 2-match series this December, an important test ahead of next year's World Cup in Brazil. The December 2nd Geelong match will be the second in the series, while the first clash will take place in Canberra on November 28. Victorian Minister for Major Events Anthony Carbines says the over 40,000 fans are expected to attend the Geelong clash, with tickets going on sale next Monday.
4: Well, with the renovations to Cadinia Park, thanks to a range of contributions, over 40,000 people can get into Cadinia Park to see this match. And we're looking forward to a huge crowd on the Bellarine Peninsula and the Surf Coast.
1: To the weather, there's a warning to sheep graziers for north central, northeast and central forecast districts and a moderate flood warning for the Thompson River. For the state, patchy morning frost in the west and near the divide, isolated showers in the far east during the morning with possible snow flurries about the Alpine peaks. Otherwise, a dry and mostly sunny day throughout. For Melbourne, partly cloudy, a top of 17 degrees. Tomorrow, sunny, 23. Friday, mostly sunny, 26. It's currently 13 degrees. 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
9: I'm going to come back to your calls on migration. You might have heard Chizza call earlier. She's got parents from the Caribbean and Africa. She was saying how upset she was by all of this conversation. I'll read you some of the texts that were coming in. I'm feeling the same. This is from Ali. Born here in the 70s, migrant parents, migrant siblings. I'm shuddering at the rise of the racist and diabolical right. That's from Ali in Ocean Grove. But there's a ton of people who were listening while Jane Hume was speaking to us from the Coalition. And I'll play more of what she had to say after 10:30. But while Jane Hume was talking to us, got a lot of text saying this. That's the most sensible view on immigration I've heard for ages. We can't build our economy on immigration. So we're going to keep that conversation going. In this hour, I'll also announce who's in the draw for the 774 ABC Melbourne Golden Ticket. Don't forget Melbourne Jazz Festival, Benjamin Clementine and all the other goodies I mentioned earlier. I'll tell you who's in the draw. No more texts, though, please. The text machine, like it's almost like it's sort of smoke emerging from it. It's going to burst into flames before my eyes. Right now, though, every Wednesday, we talk about something you need to know about. I kind of know in my head El Nino, there's this thing called El Nino. When the numbers get bad, I should brace maybe for a bad summer. Now they're calling it a Godzilla El Nino. Oh my God, what does that mean? So anything you want to know about El Nino, what does it mean? Why is it important? What does it mean for climate change in the long term?

0: what might it mean for our weather in the short term? If you've got any questions about that, now is the time. 1300 222 774. Before I introduce our expert, when you turn on your TV, your radio, maybe you're scrolling on the phone, you've probably heard something like this.
1: El Niño is here and it is intensifying. The world is waiting for what comes next.
2: Wildfires are burning right across large swathes of the island of Borneo.
3: Meanwhile, the West Coast is bracing for what experts say could become the strongest El Niño storm season ever.
4: More than 360,000 people have been evacuated from parts of France and Spain as major wildfires continue to burn.
0: So many stories linked to climate, and El Niño has us bracing for potentially a much rougher summer. We're joined now by Dr. Lyndon Ashcroft. Dr. Ashcroft's a senior lecturer in climate science at the University of Melbourne. Good morning.
5: Hello, Raph. How are you?
0: I think you shook your head with a big no when I said Godzilla El Niño.
5: I did. I was representing my fellow climate scientists. When we hear that term Godzilla El Niño, we panic a bit because A, we think it's going to make other people panic, and B, it has no scientific definition. There is no scientific threshold for Godzilla El Niño. What we have at the moment is what some people are calling a super El Niño, but scientifically we're calling it a very strong El Niño event in the Pacific.
0: Okay, Godzilla, we'll throw that term in the bin.
5: I know it sells papers, but...
0: No. If you've got any questions about El Niño, and especially we hear all these El Niño, El Niña... you hear about how much hotter it is each year, the global temperatures, how much hotter Australia is getting in terms of our national averages. Got any questions about those things? 1300 222 774. Dr. Ashcroft, I've probably asked this question a million times, or not a million, but dozens of times. I've never remembered the answer. What is the El Niño number? What is that effect? Explain that to me.
5: Okay, so can I take a step back and up? I'm going to use my hands a lot. Excellent for radio. We're at the equator, right? It's hot at the equator. Hot air rises at the equator and it makes rainfall, and then it hits the top of the atmosphere and it moves out to the north and the south until it gets cold and it sinks about 30 degrees north or south. When it hits the ground, it has to go somewhere and it returns back to the equator. Because of the way the Earth spins, that wind, that moving air that returns from about 30 degrees north and south back to the equator, that over the Pacific Ocean, it flows from east, so South America region, to the west, towards Australia. They are what's known as the trade winds, right? Them you've probably heard of, used in trade, back when trade was done by ships. Now, those trade winds also push with them sea surface temperature and water, right? Pushes the ocean waters from the east to the west.
0: So it pushes the ocean, it also affects the temperature of the ocean.
5: Exactly. Right. So it pushes surface water across towards Australia, and then there's a space, and cold water kind of comes up from deeper underneath the surface of the ocean. And so if you were to look at the temperature pattern across the Pacific Ocean normally, it's colder near South America and warmer near Australia.
0: Mm-hmm.
5: Now, that is the normal setup.
0: Which is why it's freezing cold when I go for a swim in Chile, but nice when I go for a swim on the New South Wales coast.
5: Exactly. Right. Yes. How often are you going swimming in Chile?
0: Only once, but it's the overwhelming. I thought, aha, the Pacific. And then I got in the water and it was like, oh my God, this is not the New South Wales coast.
5: And that's why fishing is so excellent off the coast of Chile, because they've got cold, nutrient-rich water there.
0: Right.
5: But sometimes those trade winds can weaken for various different reasons. And when those trade winds weaken, then that warm surface water that's over near our part of the Pacific sloshes back towards South America.
0: Right. Okay.
5: That normally happens, and it normally peaks around Christmas time, which is why El Niño, that's a phase, that's the phase called the El Niño phase. El Niño means the boy in Spanish. The boy refers to the baby Jesus, because this event normally peaks at around Christmas time.
0: Right.
5: And if it was an El Niño event, this is back in the 1600s, South American fishermen would notice.
0: They noticed the water getting warmer.
5: Exactly. And that the
0: Christmas
5: catch was down.
0: Wow.
5: And so they'd use that time to fix their nets and to spend time with their family.
0: Okay.
5: And so that is what we see in an El Niño event, this weakening or sometimes even reversal of the trade winds, where we get warmer water sloshing back towards the eastern Pacific. So warmer than normal water on the eastern Pacific and cooler than normal water in the western Pacific, which is our part of the world.
0: How do you measure, like when I said, and you grimaced, we're going to have a Godzilla El Nino. By the way, if you've got any questions about any of this, 1300 222 774, how it's going to affect the climate change, how it's going to affect our weather over summer, how do they measure this El Nino effect?
5: We measure it a couple of different ways. One way is to measure the temperature of a box in the tropical Pacific, an ocean temperature kind of box around the equator. There's a few different boxes that different scientists use. The one that is the most representative is called the Nino 3.4 box. It's like 5 degrees north, 5 degrees south, some part in the middle. And we measure the temperature variations of that.
0: So it's just you have a specific spot in the water and you measure the temperature over time.
5: Yep, exactly.
0: And how does it predict the future?
5: Oh, great question. So remember I also said the trade winds were involved. We also look at, particularly in Australia, it's not just what's going on in the ocean, it's also what's going on in the atmosphere. Because if you get this temperature difference across the ocean, then that also affects where it's raining. And we can measure that by looking at the pressure difference between Darwin and Tahiti. So you might have heard of the Southern Oscillation Index.
0: Yes, absolutely.
5: So we talk about El Nino, but we also call it ENSO sometimes, and that's the El Nino Southern Oscillation. That's the atmosphere and the ocean. It's a coupled system. Mm-hmm. They work together. So in Australia, for us to say it's an El Nino event, the ocean box has to be warmer than average. It's 0.6 degrees, I think, the Bureau looks for. And we need to have the atmosphere also showing a pressure pattern as well. So we put those two things together. And we have shown, or lots of studies have shown all around the world, that when these systems set up the way that they do, they affect the weather, particularly in our winter and spring. Some effects are more direct because, you know, South America, Central America, North America, very close to that blob of warmer than normal water in the Eastern Pacific. But other areas, even though it's more remote, you know, the atmosphere is a fluid. If you change something, it's like dropping a rock in a pond, there's ripples, and those ripples affect the weather far away, just like ripples in a pond can go far away from when the rock's been dropped.
0: Dr. Lyndon Ashcroft is who you're listening to. Nikki sent this text from Boronia. This is one of the very best descriptions I have heard of El Nino. Just a reminder, every Wednesday we just try to bring you an expert giving you something that you need to know. I want to know how all of this is going to impact, I was going to say the spring racing carnival, but I don't really care about the races. But I do care how it affects the weather in spring. I do care how it affects the weather in summer. What does it mean for bushfire season? If you've got a question about climate change, the El Nino effect, how they use those predictions, what it might mean, the number's 1300 222 774.
6: Former police officer Beaulamar Condon is on trial for murder following the death of two young men in 2024.
7: He's accused of shooting Jesse Baird and Luke Davies with his service firearm.
6: So what does the prosecution say happened? What will the defence argue? And will a jury be convinced beyond reasonable doubt? On the case of Jesse and Luke, we'll be your eyes and ears inside the courtroom. 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
0: Dr. Lyndon Ashcroft is here to talk about the El Nino effect, what it might mean for us this spring and summer. There's quite a few of you as well, and I'll get to those texts, skeptical that these predictions will come true. But John's calling first from Bayswater. What do you want to say, John?
10: Good morning, Raf. Thank you for taking my call, and good morning, Professor there. The El Nino affects a great part of northern Australia. Weather that affects Victoria is also controlled by the positive or negative Indian Ocean Dipole, or IOD, and also the cool changes are affected by the Southern Ocean Oscillation. Could you speak to those two issues and also
0: the Southern Ocean.
5: Absolutely. Look, you should be here running this session. That's exactly right. So El Nino events are the largest driver of year-to-year variation globally. An El Nino event is responsible for increasing the temperature of the planet by 0.1, 0.2 degrees. You know, you see a global temperature chart and it wiggles up and down. And those wiggles are generally El Nino and La Nina events. Right. But in Australia, As most of us know, right, there's not many places in Australia where you could call up and say the Indian Ocean Dipole, the Southern Annular Oscillation. Like, we as a country, we know our acronyms when it comes to weather and climate, and we should be proud of that. And that's why this particular El Nino event, even though it's very strong, right? We do have ocean temperatures in the East

0: Western Pacific that are like 3 degrees warmer than average, right, even when you take into account the warming trend. Like, this is a very strong El Nino event. You know, it rained on the weekend. There are other factors at play. The seasonal outlook that the Bureau of Meteorology has put out isn't showing very, very dry East Coast. Normally, we associate El Nino events with drier than average conditions, but not always, because we have these other factors at play. In the tropical Indian Ocean, if there's more moisture available, if it's warmer than normal over there, then that can be a really good source of moisture for rainfall in Victoria.
1: Right.
0: The rain that we had on the weekend, the rain we're going to get next week, that's because of a big sort of train of fronts that are coming through from the Southern Ocean, and they deliver a lot of rainfall as well. So these factors, they all interact with each other, and that makes Australia's weather and climate so awesome to study, but it does mean that forecasting seasonally, you can't just say El Nino equals drought.
1: I've got a few texts that go to that and a call as well. So just before I get to Kelly, who's on the phone, John sent this from Mornington. We were told this last year. We still topped out at around 12, 30-plus degree days like we always do. Sure, one of them was a record 47 degrees, but it was only one. That's from John. And someone else saying, are these the same people telling us it's going to be a dry spring? Yeah, right. So there's some scepticism there. Just let's note that, Dr. Ashcroft. And let's go to Kelly, who's in Noogee, and you can wrap up your response all at once. What did you want to ask, Kelly?
2: Yeah, look, it kind of feeds into my question. I come across, in the place that I live, I come across a lot of climate change skeptics, and I'm just hoping that you can help me with one simple thing that I can say to them or ask them that will help help them question their beliefs that climate change is not real or a hoax.
0: Oh, that's the $64 million question, isn't it, Kelly?
2: Yeah.
0: Have you asked them what would change their mind?
2: Usually they're pretty solid.
0: Mm-hmm.
2: You know, if I try and give them science, they will point to all the useless websites that here is one thing that, and they will believe that one thing.
1: Are you on
2: thing.
1: One killer line, don't you, Kelly?
2: I just want one thing that they can't refute.
0: I mean, there are lots and lots of killer facts, because the evidence that increased greenhouse gases in the atmosphere is warming the planet is irrefutable. We've understood the physics and the chemistry behind it for over 200 years. Over 200 years we've understood that if you put extra carbon dioxide and other complex molecules in the atmosphere, they will trap more heat. That heat's got to go somewhere, and it goes to warming the planet and giving more energy to the weather systems that we have. For this El Nino event, there are actually a few studies using paleoclimate information, so big boulder-sized corals in the Galapagos Islands, as well as future climate models, to suggest that in a warmer world, we are going to get more of these extreme El Nino events as well. To me, there is evidence everywhere. It doesn't matter where you look. It doesn't matter who you talk to. Maybe these people you interact with, Kelly, you know, they've got their own beliefs. They've got their own experiences. And I'm not trying to discredit that. We all experience the weather every day. We all feel like we know about the weather because we see it all the time. And if you've lived in the same place, you feel like you know that place.
1: Yeah.
0: But we're talking about global climate change. One cold day doesn't mean that climate change isn't happening. The evidence is irrefutable in temperature records, rainfall records, pressure records, records about animals, records about plants, records about the ocean, records about medical issues. It doesn't matter who you talk to. The evidence is really clear everywhere. And for some people I know that I've spoken to and studies that I've seen, if you ask somebody what will change your mind, often they'll say nothing. In either direction, right? There's not much that someone could say that would change my mind. I desperately wish climate change wasn't happening, but it is. And other people would say, I trust my friends or my family. They're certainly not going to trust me. They would trust their friends or their family or their daughters or their granddaughters. Daughters have a lot of power when it comes to changing people's minds and changing people's actions. Or they would trust money. Right. I've heard a story about a climate scientist in the UK, and her father refused to accept the science of climate change. And then one day she got a call from him and he was really worried about climate change. And it's because his insurance company had upped their premiums. And he was like, well, if you guys are really taking this seriously, then there must be something for us to explore. So I don't know, Kelly, do what you can in your space. But if these people aren't changing their mind, then it's not because of you. It's because they see the world in a different way. We need people who see the world in lots of different ways, and you can only do what you can do.
1: Dr. Lyndon Ashcroft is who you're listening to. She's a senior lecturer in climate science at the University of Melbourne. The number's 1300 222 774. Just before I move on to how it might impact or what's going to happen, you know, in the next few months, two lines that have happened to come up a lot when I'm talking on the radio. One is the models are getting better, and two is that our weather is getting oscillates to more extremes because of climate change. Are those things true, that the models are getting better and that the observable records show us we're getting more weather extremes because of climate change? Is that true?
0: Yeah, both of those things are true. The models that we use to forecast the weather, so, you know, the next 7 to 10 days, are better than they've ever been. The 10-day forecast that we get now is as good as the 3-day forecast was in the 80s, right? So it's amazing that we can see, predict with some pretty good accuracy, you know, weather systems speed up and slow down, particularly for us when they're weather systems that hit Melbourne are kind of whipping around the Southern Ocean. So I just looked at the forecast before. The forecast is now for a heap of rain on Monday, but I wouldn't be surprised that if by Friday that's moved to Tuesday, right? Because these systems can slow down and speed up. The weather forecasts, yes, they are excellent. We've got more computer power than ever before. We can get to higher resolution. So that means the computer models can actually represent what goes on at the cloud level, which before you kind of had to estimate that using different types of equations. So it's, and we've got, yeah, really fancy computers that can do all that stuff. Yes. At the same time, we are seeing, as I said, we've got more energy in the Earth's system than at any other time in human history. And that energy, it has to go somewhere. A lot of it's gone into the ocean. A fair bit of it's gone into the atmosphere, which is why our planet is warmer now than it's ever been since humans have been on the planet. But some of that energy is also going into supercharging or kind of intensifying some of our weather systems. And you might have heard that term whiplash. Have you heard that term, weather or climate whiplash, where we get these, you know, very dramatic swings between hot and cold and wet and dry? And that is another symptom of this sort of intensification of the variability that's happening as well.
1: Lyndon Ashcroft, Dr. Ashcroft is with us from the University of Melbourne. Leon's calling from Reservoir. What do you want to say, Leon, or ask?
3: Yes, Dr. Ashcroft, it's one thing to agree with the science. I think the harder part is doing something about it, personally or socially. I would say that millions of people know that global warming is real, but Melbourne Airport just expanded its services to fly at least 38 million people annually. That's more than the Australian population. Half of those people flying around would agree that global warming is real, but flying around is more important to them. So the behavioural change is harder. It's harder to change behaviour. So how do you do that?
1: Anything to add to that, Dr. Ashcroft?
0: Yeah, definitely, Leon. I absolutely, absolutely believe you. I'm a climate scientist by training, but the longer I'm in this field, the more I think, actually, I probably should have been a psychologist if I really wanted to make a big difference, because that's the question, right? And it's very easy to feel overwhelmed and like you can't make a difference, or if you are going to make a difference, that means never flying again or never eating meat again or not having children. These are conversations that people are having because they feel like they really want to make a difference. But what I tell my students and what I tell myself is that this is a marathon, not a sprint. Climate change needs us to show up for the planet. So we're no use to the planet if we're burnt out or exhausted or completely depressed because we're not doing anything that we want to do. The other thing that I would say, and I didn't make this up, I got it from the UN, is that we need everyone everywhere all at once to do what we can, how we can. So that's at an individual level, a block level, a community level, a state level, a federal level, and a global level. And
1: everyone all at once everywhere.
0: Pretty much. Yep, pretty much.
1: Brian's calling from Mornington with something about the historical weather record. What do you want to ask about, Brian?
4: The planet was, according to historical records and facts and other things, quite warm between the years AD 930 and AD 1300, not long ago. In fact, quite possibly it was warmer than it is now. What caused that?
0: Good question, Brian. And my PhD is actually in historical climate, although not that far back.
1: Oh, wow, right.
0: There are lots of things that can change the temperature of the planet, you know, little feedback systems that can cause the planet to warm up or to cool down. We might get a little bit less incoming energy from the sun. There might be an increase in volcanic eruptions. That means there's more ash in the atmosphere or more sort of different particles that can reflect the sun's energy. That can lead to the planet heating up and cooling down. Absolutely.
1: Have we been warmer before in a way that like we can measure with another form of record, like pre-temperature records?
0: Mm-hmm. Yep, there have been times in the deep, deep past when the planet has been hotter than it's projected to be or that it is today, definitely, you know, millions and millions of years ago when humans weren't on the planet. This temperature period that Brian's talking about, it was warm, but I wouldn't suggest that it's warmer than it is today. Yeah. And I certainly, if you look at the reasons why, and if you look at the amount of greenhouse gases in the atmosphere, the numbers that we're seeing now far surpass anything else that we've seen in human history. So humans, Homo sapiens, came on the planet about 400,000 years ago, I think. We evolved to be a variation of what we are today. And we haven't experienced the amount of carbon dioxide and other greenhouse gases that we've got locked in at the moment.
1: Thank you so much for coming in. And thank you for all of those fantastic explanations. I can see on the text people are really grateful.
0: No worries.
1: Thank you very much. That's Dr. Lyndon Ashcroft, Senior Lecturer in Climate Science at the University of Melbourne. Just before I get to the news headlines, I just want to cross back to our station reporter, Kate Mead. You've heard about those two firebombings in Melbourne this morning, both North Baldwin and Maidstone. So in both cases, that's cars set alight, and in one case, fire spreading to homes. Kate Mead, our 774 reporter, is now in Maidstone. Kate, good morning. What can you tell us?
5: Hi, Raf. Well, yes, this is a fire that started just after 6 a.m. this morning. I'm here now, all these hours later. This fire is not yet under control. They're still spraying water over it. Now, I was able to catch up with the owners of this property. They are a young Vietnamese couple. What they heard was someone kicking in the front door just after 6 a.m. and then a huge explosion that was going off. They looked out their window, which is the bedroom that is directly above their garage. It was their car that was on fire. Now, they ran downstairs. They tried to get out the front door, but because of the flames, the house was already started to catch on fire. They had to flee through the back door and try and climb over the back fence. They've got cuts, Raf, on their hands and their knees and their legs as they tried to get away from it. What I'm looking at now is fire crews that are still putting water on this house. It is a townhouse. It's connected directly to another townhouse that's right beside it. And then on the other side to the right was a neighbour, and they have also been out here since 6 o'clock this morning. I was able to speak to one of those neighbours. This is a little of what he had to say.
6: So it was roughly about 20 past six. We heard a car alarm go off, which is nothing unusual around here. Then the car alarm went off. Within 30 seconds, the house alarm went off for about a minute, and then a large explosion, bang. We jumped out of bed, quickly put some clothes on, pretty much knew that it sounded like a car went up, raced downstairs, saw that the car next door was on fire. We could hear the neighbours yelling out, get out, get out, get out, from other people. My son's car was in the driveway, so I backed that out to get it out of the road. My son called the police. There was other neighbours calling fire brigades. That's pretty much. Then we just stood here and all we could do was watch it burn.
1: Sounds completely terrifying. Kate Mead's at Maidstone. So just a reminder, we've had two firebombings, two homes burnt today. Kate, I'm just sort of trying to process all of that in my head. Did the fire spread accidentally from the car to the house you're at, or does it look like the house was somehow deliberately attacked?
5: The owners have CCTV. There are two people that are in that CCTV photos. I've seen them myself. They saw the jerry can in their hands and they said to me, Raf, we are lucky to be alive today.
1: Kate, thank you. That's Kate Mead, our 774 station reporter in Maidstone. So that's four firebombing attacks on cars, four in 3 days. That

0: and spread to that house. That just sounds like a completely terrifying experience. I want to come back to your calls about migration, the Coalition's big policy announcement yesterday. 1300 222 774 is the phone number. I'll also tell you who goes into the draw for that golden ticket. But let's get the latest from the newsroom. Some headlines with Alex Alvaro. Good morning.
1: Good morning, Raph. Well, as you were just discussing, three more cars have been destroyed and two homes damaged after another night of driveway fires in Melbourne. In Borwon North, in the city's east, two cars were set alight with flames spreading to the home. And in Maidstone, in the west, emergency services are at the scene of a car fire inside a garage, which has also spread to the neighbouring townhouse. It's unclear whether it's a firebombing. Members of Sydney's Jewish community have gathered in the city's east to mark 3 years since the October 7 Hamas attacks. 1,200 people were killed, hundreds injured, and over 250 people taken hostage in the attack by Hamas militants in 2023. And US execution survivor Krista Pike is awake and speaking as she receives treatment at a hospital. 50-year-old Krista Pike was sentenced to death following her conviction for murdering a classmate when she was 18. She survived two execution attempts last week. Melbourne's weather, 17 degrees and partly cloudy. It's currently 13 degrees. ABC News.
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0: Always good to know a bit about the policy before we dive into the politics. Keep it in your mind perhaps this way. The Federal Labor Government's aim is to get net migration down to a touch over 200,000 people a year. So they say they can get soon to 225,000 people net coming into the country. People come, people go, but the net figure would be 225 coming in. The Coalition are going to more than halve that. We don't have all of their modelling on how it would work and its impact on the economy, but the Coalition are going to more than halve that, they say, if they were to win the next federal election, to about 100,000 people a year compared to more than 200,000, 100,000. And keep in mind as well, One Nation, after initially having a figure around 130,000, they were like, no, actually we're changing. We're going to have negative migration for a while. There'll be more people leaving than coming, so it would be beneath zero, their number, if you are comparing it to the Labor Party and the Coalition. That's the policy. The politics, have a listen to the way, the language they used, the Coalition, yesterday when they were talking about their policy.
10: Australia should be a home, not a hotel.
11: This is an Australia first migration policy.
10: We've also seen under Labor a shift away from skilled migration to mass migration.
11: We do need to implement the largest cut to migration in our nation's history.
10: Biggest cut to immigration in the history of this country.
11: So that we do take back our country.
0: Taking back control, mass migration, losing control. Lots of mentions of the biggest cut in migration in our history. Australia first. That sort of language. I was joined this morning by someone who was part of that press conference. Jane Hume is a Liberal senator for Victoria. She's the deputy leader of the opposition. She keeps an eye on employment. That's her one of her jobs inside the shadow cabinet. I said to Jane Hume that maybe that language used sounds a lot like Donald Trump's. Here was her answer.
12: That's not Donald Trump's language, Raph. That's my language. This is a Ponzi scheme. If you're propping up your economic growth based on population alone rather than productivity, it is an unsustainable model.
0: So a clear message there that the Labor government's lost control and that the entirety of the economy rests on migration. We've had a lot of varied responses this morning. Let me read to you two that are very different. One of our callers, June called from Pasco Vale. She was very welcoming of the Coalition's proposal.
13: We don't have the infrastructure and the resources to support this growing migration. You can see it with the lack of housing. Why are we needing to forecast bringing more people to build houses because we're more, bringing more people in? That's daft.
0: It's daft. That was from June in Pascavale. At a very, coming at it from a different, very different place is Chizza. Chizarang from Carnegie. So she's African-Australian, got Caribbean and African heritage. She says just being that is becoming more difficult.
6: Now almost white Australia against anyone that's not white. I have lived in this country. I love it. But all of a sudden, I feel like I'm not welcome. Now, and I'm saying that because go onto social media and it is rife with us and them. Any crime that occurs is pinned on all of us as black people rather than on individuals.
0: That's from Chizza in Carnegie. I did get a few texts like this. This conversation's ridiculous. No one's sending back second, third, fourth generation Australians. This radio station's so woke, it is embarrassing. Many of you were expressing sympathy and concern for Chizza's experience. I'll come to your calls on 1300 222 774. Michelle has this. Without immigration, temporary or otherwise, our local childcare centres in regional Victoria would fail to operate. And I got this from Damien. I wouldn't vote for the ALP. I wouldn't vote for the LNP, but I can see what they're doing here. Skilled migration is one thing. Too many coming here that add nothing to our workforce or society. That's from Damien in Greensboro. It is 21 minutes to 11. You are listening to 774. It is the 7th of October. It was on the 7th of October that Hamas launched that attack on Israel. It is being marked by Melbourne's some people in Melbourne's Jewish community. Ilan Rima joins you. Ilan, CEO of Zionism Victoria. They're organising tonight's event. Good morning, Ilan. Thanks for joining us.
7: Good morning, Raf. Thanks for having me.
0: Why is it important to mark the day?
7: Raf, a lot of Jews talk about their life before October 7 and their life after October 7 as an important and critical demarcation point. October 7 saw the single biggest massacre of Jews since the Holocaust, and it has had deep and rippling effect across the Jewish world for the last 3 years.
0: How is the community marking the day?
7: Well, Raf, this evening, there have been a number of smaller community events that have happened today. This evening, there's the larger community event that we run. We will have an event that is comprised of an exhibition of photographs, artworks, and films that tell this individual stories from people from the Nova Festival and from Kibbutz Nir Oz. And then after that, there will be a joint sort of ceremony marking the occasion.
0: Is the exhibition something the public are invited to or open to?
7: At this stage, the tickets are all sold out, as you might appreciate, there are very, very strict security requirements around any Jewish community event at the moment. So, unfortunately, we aren't able to make that possible.
0: Ilan Reimer's with you from Zionism Victoria. Ilan, there are other events today marking what's going on right now in Gaza. How do you feel about them?
7: Well, Raf, as I said, look, at October 7, really, it's the anniversary of the Hamas massacre. I would say that picking October 7 specifically to commemorate something other than that is an affront to social cohesion. I think that that's been echoed by the Premier, the Leader of the Opposition, Melbourne's Lord Mayor. So it's disappointing that that has happened on this day when that could really happen on hundreds of other potential days.
0: And Ilan, I didn't invite you on to talk about this, but just an invitation to talk about this as much as you wish, because you're representing your organisation, Zionism Victoria. How do you understand the way all of these conversations have gone since that event, everything that's happened in Gaza? You know the sort of texts we get, the sort of calls we get. How do you make sense of that in your mind here in Melbourne?
7: That's a big question. Look, it's complicated. There is a lot of real information out there. There is a lot of misinformation out there. There are people who are committed to reporting the facts of what's going on, and then there are people with agendas who are committed to pushing their own agendas. I think, you know, for the Jewish community here, and this is something that I've felt too. We've got a lot of friends and family in Israel. We've followed the news very carefully. We've been very worried about our friends and family in Israel, and it's been just such a trepidatious time over the last 3 years. And then, of course, you see this explosion of anti-Semitism and anti-Zionism in Australia that has caused a lot of Jews

0: here to kind of question whether or not there is a future here for the Jewish community. Now, a lot of people here, myself included, are hopeful that we have a future here, and that we know that the vast majority of Australians are good, decent people and don't want bad things to happen to the Jewish community. But we're on a particular trajectory at the moment that doesn't look great. We're desperately hoping that trend can be reversed.
1: Thanks for your time this morning, Ilan.
0: Thanks, Raf.
1: That's Ilan Rima, who's the CEO of Zionism Victoria, organising tonight's event here in Melbourne, marking October 7 over there. It is 17 minutes to 11. Let's get back to how we began the day, which was that discussion of the coalition's immigration policy. Jen's been waiting patiently in Druin. What do you want to mention, Jen?
2: Firstly, Raf, I would just like to apologise for my tone because I'm really upset about all of the
1: control. Jen, their phone line's terrible. I'll come back to you in a tick. I'm going to need you to stop somewhere. And I think you might have been on speaker there. I will come back to you. Just hang on a tick. I'm just going to put you on pause and hope you can improve where you are. Couldn't hear you. Tom's in Caulfield East. What do you want to mention, Tom?
3: Raf, good morning. Don't we have a test case for this sort of immigration policy? Like during COVID when the Morrison government failed to look after the temporary visa workers, so they all left. When things opened up again, there were screams for workers. We needed to get workers back in the country to help us out. There was not enough people to staff the cafes, businesses, small businesses around the country, and people were screaming for workers. My second point is that, like, I can't believe we've got two Queenslanders, the Queensland One Nation Party. I just feel like they're out to destroy the Victorian economy. We don't have mines. We're not lucky like every other state in the nation where we can dig stuff out of the ground and sell it overseas. Our export is education. By cancelling and reducing that, we're going to kill the Victorian economy. And I just think it's unfair. And it's been decided by two Queenslanders who don't understand
1: the state. So who's the second Queenslander? I know Pauline Hanson's from Queensland. Who's the other Queenslander?
3: Barnaby Joyce.
1: Oh, right. Okay. Two Queenslanders. I understand. Yep. And Matt Canavan, I guess. Yes. Okay.
3: Yeah.
1: Okay.
3: Yeah. And there's nothing. One thing that worries me about, like their other leader, James Ashby, walks around wearing a pin on his lapel that's a kangaroo with the American flag on it. What is their intention?
1: Oh, I guess, well, you're welcome to point that out. Wish I could ask them, Tom. Not easy to get One Nation people on the radio. A reminder. I make requests of them regularly. Barnaby Joyce did come on last week, but getting people representing One Nation Victoria hasn't happened yet. Pauline Hanson came on with Ali, when was that, June, maybe? I think it was roughly June. But it's not easy getting One Nation on the radio to ask questions like that. Jason's calling from Port Melbourne. Traffic report. Jason, not a normal traffic report, I don't think. Yeah. What are you going to tell us?
4: I could not believe what I saw. I believe I've seen a kookaburra right at the peak of the Westgate Bridge inbounds. Traffic's thankfully going incredibly slow in the lead up to it and after it. But I wanted to call you and try and get as many of your listeners to proceed with caution, because this guy's just in the middle of the lane, chilling, having a great time.
1: So the kookaburra's on the road?
4: On the road, pretty much in the middle of the four lanes.
1: Inbound or outbound?
4: Inbound.
1: Right, and people driving around a kookaburra?
4: I was driving at about 20 kilometres an hour, and I saw a couple of cars drive across it. So he survived at least those two or three cars.
1: But did the cars go over the top?
4: He's kind of in the middle of the lane, but in the middle of the four lanes.
1: Oh, gosh. Okay. Oh, Jason. Yeah. Okay, look, we'll see if we can find out anything from Vic Roads about that. Thank you for letting us know. That doesn't sound like a healthy kookaburra. I'm just guessing. They're not that tame, generally, kookaburras, my experience. Look, let's go back to Jen. I'm hoping her phone line has improved. She was calling from Druin earlier. What do you want to say, Jen?
2: Firstly, Raf, I would like to apologise for my tone, because I am so annoyed and angry about all the political parties and their stances on immigration, particularly Angus Taylor's comment about home. My son's married to an Irish woman. They live overseas at the moment. They would like to come home, but they can't. They can't.

0: because they won't let my daughter-in-law into Australia excepting on a very temporary three-month working
1: Can
0: visa.
1: Can I just explain, Jen, what I think's going on there? If your daughter-in-law wants to apply for a partner visa, she can't do that from here. She has to do that from there.
0: She has to do it in Australia when she's in Australia, but she can get a temporary visiting visa for 3 months, and that's it. And during that, she's not allowed to work. They're both 30. They want to live in Australia. My son was born in Australia, as I was. They're pro athletes, but they've also got specializations from university degrees, and they're not even given a chance to start their life in Australia and call it home. So listening to any of the political parties, they're not doing anything to look after Australians. Like, my son should be looked after, as should everyone else who is a permanent resident, a citizen of Australia. He's not looked after.
1: Jen, great to hear from you. Don't apologise for your tone. It's all part of the greater, broader, wider conversation. Back with more in a moment.
2: I love a flame burn flan.
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12: Mornings with Raf Epstein.
1: Just looking at my calendar, I think you can start voting in about 5.5 weeks' time. You can definitely start voting next month, early voting in the state election. Election day is the end of November, but things are heating up. Richard Willingham joins you. He is the ABC state political reporter. Good morning, Richard.
13: G'day, Raf. It does feel like it's definitely heating up this week. Definitely heating up.
1: Let's talk about accepting the votes of other parties in a parliament. Now, the way it works in all parliaments around the world is you put up a bill and people get to vote for it. However, I asked Ben Carroll if he would accept Greens' votes on votes of confidence or a budget bill if he happened to have a minority group of MPs he was leading. He says he wouldn't. Let's have a listen.
14: Raf, I'll throw the keys back. We are going to win Greens seats. I can't be any more clear than that.
1: What's the significance of that, Richard?
13: Look, I think what Ben Carroll is saying here is not so much about what he is going to do. It's about putting the pressure on what Jess Wilson is going to do with One Nation in that scenario. So, you know, there's obviously several scenarios that could happen that Victorians vote for. Majority Liberal government, majority Labor government, or we have a minority. And that the majority coalition government and a minority coalition government, right now the polls would tell us, are more likely than the Labor options. So what he is trying to do is trying to wedge Jess Wilson to say what she would do if she was in minority. Would she work with One Nation? Would she seek confidence and supply from a bunch of One Nation MPs? Jess Wilson, as you know, really reluctant to buy into this debate.
1: Let me play a little bit of what she had to say. If you didn't hear it, Ben Carroll was with us on Monday. I interviewed Jess Wilson on Tuesday. She, as Richard was pointing out, she wouldn't say whether or not she'd be happy to rely on One Nation votes to run a minority coalition government.
15: I am running for majority government because only my team has the experience and the plan to actually fix this state. You need to know what you are going to do when you get there. And that's why we've put forward a 100-day plan.
1: Is it honest to not answer that question?
15: I think I am being completely honest.
1: Is it enough of an answer, Richard?
13: I don't think it is, and it's because it's going to keep getting asked a lot. I think Jess Wilson will keep doing her line, and that's her. You know, her right to say that she's going for majority. Ben Carroll is also going for majority as a One Nation. So I think it is a pressure point, and I think Labor are sort of desperately trying to win some ground back. We know that the polls say they're in a lot of trouble, and this is the sort of thing that they believe that if they can tie Jess Wilson to One Nation, that might win them some votes back, because there are some people who are very worried about the influence of One Nation. Of course, we also know there's lots of people who are interested in voting for One Nation, and they are trying to

0: I wouldn't say it's almost a scare campaign to get people to think about what they're going to do. Is a vote for Jess Wilson, a vote for One Nation, is what they're trying to argue, right? And that's their tactic. I think when someone like Ben Carroll says he'd throw the keys back, I would imagine if they get to a position where they can form a minority government, I think it would be very difficult to be able to say, oh no, we'll have another election. I think that would spell absolute disaster for them. I think voters would not look kindly on that. Because the parliament is what the voters deliver.
1: Yes.
0: And the last best experience we can remember of a hung parliament was in 2010 federally. Julia Gillard did deals to be prime minister, to keep Labor in government with a bunch of country independents and the Greens. I think that Labor is pretty burnt by that. Like they are worried that what that damage that did
1: Yes.
0: to their
1: Although
0: branding.
1: Labor had, wasn't Labor minority government in 99? Didn't Steve Bracks have a minority of
0: Steve
1: seats?
0: Bracks,
1: Yeah.
0: yes. Steve Bracks had to form government. He did some deals with some country independents to get supply. I think the deals that were with in federal parliament were a lot more specific, I think, at the time, and I thought that's where they ran into trouble.
1: Yes.
0: And eventually, reneged on the deal with Andrew Wilkie over pokies reform. The Labor government dumped that, and all sort of ended in tears. But some people would also argue that that parliament actually achieved a lot,
1: Well, they passed a lot of
0: because they got a
1: bills.
0: lot of they passed a lot of bills, and lots of people got a say on those bills. So you actually got a policy and legislation that was probably more fulsome than rather just one party's views. So there's an argument. You look at European parliaments; they're basically always minority governments outside of Britain. They have to form these grand coalitions. So maybe that's the way we're heading anyway. And I think this is all part of the debate. But I think it is about pressuring. And Jess Wilson is going to continue to be asked about
1: Yes.
0: what she's going to do with
1: So,
0: One
1: can I
0: Nation,
1: ask
0: because
1: about
0: and
1: that
0: Ben
1: then,
0: Carroll's
1: Richard?
0: been smart because he's just given a very, bold answer, even if many people won't believe it.
1: Is One Nation, I presume Ben Carroll's addressing Liberal voters or people who are leaning Liberal but who are worried about One Nation. Is that an effective strategy?
0: I don't know if it's a. I think they're sort of, I'd say grasping at straws. They are. Six goals down, and they need to, kick into the wind. They need to try everything they can. And I think their research would show that there is a group of voters who are very uneasy about One Nation. And some of those would be Liberal voters. Some of them would be Labor voters who are considering voting for the Liberal Party. They are trying to target those swing voters who are really, who probably are thinking about the change, but a bit unsure. And there is a group of voters who are very scared. You probably heard this, Raph, on your program, that are quite worried about what One Nation might do and what influence that might have on our society and parliament politics. There's others, of course, who are really interested in that. And I think they're trying to attract that group of people to say that they are actually a safe pair of hands.
1: Yeah.
0: They're not going to work with One Nation. It's a differentiation piece.
1: Richard Williams, the ABC State Political Reporter. Richard, I remember, I think it might have even been twice. I have stood with you at the Cobblebank train station next to Melton. I'm pretty sure Dan Andrews and Jacinta Allan were on that train platform with us. Might have been the 22 election. It might even have been the 18 election. ABC News is in Melton today. Why?
0: Oh, we're looking at the 7 p.m. news, particularly is looking at a series of seats that matter or regions that matter. We've already done Pakenham. We're looking at Melton as part of this red wall that you'll often hear about in the next 8 weeks, which is seats that have been in Melbourne's north and west that have been Labor strongholds for a long time. And there is a fear among some Labor people that the red wall might be breached. It's areas that have grown rapidly. Services haven't kept up. Voters are frustrated. It's ripe for the picking for play. People like One Nation or the Liberals. Labor is fighting tooth and nail to keep them. It is areas that are promised the world and don't always get what they need. And it's really frustrating. So we're taking a look at that. Infrastructure is a lot of the thing that comes up a lot with people. But one thing that is overwhelming with anywhere you go is cost of living. It's this, and people don't always be able to put their finger on it, but people are struggling, and it's cost of living. So they're looking to their leaders, be it federal or state, to help them out. And that frustration with cost of living is not very good for governments, regardless of who they are. Incumbents are getting blamed for cost of living, even if it's out of their control.
1: So keep your eye on the 7 o'clock news bulletin on TV tonight. Richard, quick pop quiz for you. I think I've got this right. Casey will slam me if I've got it wrong. The Liberals haven't won a seat north or west of the Yarra this century. Is that right? Was that in Casey's?

0: little booklet. I think that's right, isn't it?
1: So that's right, yeah. And Anthony Green used to always talk about this the last couple elections too, and right. I think Casey's spot on. It's north or west of the Yarra for this century. As long as I've been covering politics, which isn't since 2000, but wow. At least last 16 years, they haven't been able to breach. Yeah, in urban Melbourne, that is.
0: Yeah, so yeah, obviously sure, of course. Some country seats.
1: That's not including regional Victoria. And if you think about it, you can't think of any off the top of your head.
0: No, I think it's right. I think it's
1: where is Warrandyte? Warrandyte would be the only one. Where does the Yarra go in Warrandyte? But we'll give them a pass mark there.
0: Okay. Richard, we'll be watching tonight. Thank you.
1: Thanks, Raf.
0: Richard Williams, the ABC State Political Reporter. The Casey I mentioned there is Casey Briggs. He is the ABC's election analyst. He's done some great research about Victoria. He did a story on the weekend that I looked yesterday. It's still there on the Victoria part of the ABC News website, just sort of laying the table, as they say, in the United States to give you some idea of the electoral contest on the ground. Before you find out what's happening after 11 o'clock, a drum roll, please. Sounds so much better, a real drum. Because Jenny in Point Cook is going into the draw for the 774 ABC Melbourne Golden Ticket. You'll get another chance on Arvo's with Bridget after 12:30, and Charlie will announce the winner of the Golden Ticket this Friday afternoon. Mary Guerin is with you after 11 o'clock this morning. Good morning.
2: Good morning.
0: What are you doing?
2: I think that if you have someone in aged care or you work in aged care, you'd be forgiven for being a little confused about the impact of the Coalition's migration plan. Angus Taylor on 7:30 last night said, look, some visa holders will be affected, but didn't have numbers. Did say, look, there will be a transition process. There will be a carve out for regional workers, but it wasn't entirely clear. So we're going to look into that. Also, the refugee halving, that hasn't really been highlighted very much. Love to hear what people think about that. A big departure for the Liberal Party, historically anyway. So we're looking at that. Also, are we going to be talking to Australian artists, whether they were happy with the answers from the AI execs about copyright yesterday? I think short answer, no, but let's talk about that. And Megan Washington, one of the biggest stars of the Corner Hotel. She'll be back for the birthday celebrations.
0: Exciting. Mary Guerin's with you after 11. Get in touch about anything at all, including your changing track. 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
8: Good morning, Alexandra Alvaro with ABC News. Three more cars have been destroyed and two homes damaged after another night of driveway fires in Melbourne. In Balwyn North, in Melbourne's east, two cars were set alight around 1 a.m. with flames spreading to a home. Reporter Kate Mead is in Maidstone in the city's west, where another suspected car firebombing has taken place. She spoke to the victims.
9: What they heard was someone kicking in the front door just after 6 a.m. and then a huge explosion that was going off. They looked out their window, which is the bedroom that is directly above their garage. It was their car that was on fire. Now, they ran downstairs. They tried to get out the front door, but because of the flames, the house was already started to catch on fire. They had to flee through the back door and try and climb over the back fence. The owners have CCTV. There are two people that are in that CCTV photos. I've seen them myself. They saw the jerry can in their hands.
8: Victoria's Regional Development Minister says the decision to charge tourists to visit the 12 Apostles is in line with other key attractions across Australia. The state government announced that from October 16, visitors will have to book ahead and pay a fee to enter a newly constructed $126 million visitors centre to see the sites. Minister Michaela Settles says tourists also need to pay a fee to visit the penguins in Phillip Island and sites like Kakadu and Uluru.
10: And it's important to understand that all of the revenue will go into the maintenance of the wonderful visitor centre and the precinct.
8: The chief executive of the Commonwealth Bank is calling on Australia to do more to capitalise on the AI revolution amid concerns the benefits are being concentrated in a handful of countries. Matt Comyn has told a joint select committee on artificial intelligence that Australia is an attractive and reliable destination for investors and well-placed to join the likes of the US, China and Taiwan. Mr. Commons says Australia can still attract large-scale AI investment without